0: from Istanbul on Saturday. Soccer's international governing body, FIFA, has confirmed Mr. Artan will not officiate at the World Cup. The executive director for the White House Task Force on the World Cup, Andrew Giuliani, says every visa decision is a national security decision.
1: CBP made the decision to block him from coming into the country because they realized that it was the best for the safety of not just Americans, but all the international visitors that have come here. So we support that decision wholeheartedly, and that will not be reversed.
0: Mr. Artan was the 2025 African Men's Referee of the Year. Canberra's weather, a shower or two and a forecast top of 15 degrees today. Showers at 15 again tomorrow. It's 8 degrees around Canberra now. ABC News, it's 5 past 10.
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6: Hello, good morning. Happy Tuesday to you. Traffic is looking pretty bad on Horse Park Drive at the moment from Wells Station Drive, pretty much all the way through to Majura Road. We've actually got a caller, Dusty. Dusty, hello. Are you on the road right now?
7: No. I was coming in the opposite direction, but it's back to Throsby.
6: Back to Throsby. What did you see?
7: Just cars parked. I mean, some of them are doing the sensible thing, going across the green verge in the middle. But just sitting there.
6: Oh,
7: somebody needs to get out there and stop them from going any further, you know, because they're just going to keep backing up.
6: Yeah. Oh, so if you're on Horse Park Drive right now sitting in traffic, this is because of an earlier accident involving a truck who we believe drove into a wall. So the traffic heading southbound is pretty bad. Dusty, very fortunately, you were going the other way. Thank you for calling in with a traffic report. There was no movement when you passed by recently?
7: No, only people going across the grass verge to get on the other side, that's all.
6: Yeah, okay. Thank you so much for the update.
7: They'd probably all be better off doing that.
6: Is there anyone out there directing the traffic? Could you see any emergency vehicles? Nothing like that?
7: No, well, nothing between where I got on from the Federal Highway to Throsby. There's nothing there stopping them.
6: Any sign of that truck that was involved in that?
7: No, I couldn't see up there. So.
6: Yeah. Okay, but traffic is still very bad. Thank you, Dusty, for the update. Appreciate it.
7: Okay, bye.
6: Bye-bye. Police are aware of this. They were aware of the accident earlier. But, yes, the traffic is still impacted and has been for quite some time. So we will keep an eye on this. But if you have updates like Dusty for us from the road, 1300 681 666 is the number to call. This half hour, we are catching up with the Ukrainian ambassador to Australia. He's been part of organising the Ukrainian Film Festival. And there's a pretty remarkable film called 2000 Meters to Andreevka that we have the opportunity to see here in Canberra this month. That's coming your way next. But please do vote for the song that you want to hear on the radio today. These are some of the nominations that we have received this morning. This one's for Penny.

0: Maybe my treasure.
1: I knew this song reminded me of something. Caroline just told me, yes, it's in the film Notting Hill. That is why I know it. A beautiful song. Thank you, Penny, for your nomination. We also had this one come through for Alison.

0: star.
1: The joke, Alison says, truly uplifting and encouraging at a time when it can feel like the big, powerful players might win. There's been a lot of love for Pink Floyd as well. We've got two Pink Floyd songs here.

Yeah, lots of love for Pink Floyd. This one, Comfortably Numb, is a 6-minute song. You wouldn't hear that on ABC 666 very often, but if you vote for it today, you could. This one is Money's Too Tight to Mention by Simply Red. For Peter, 2602,

0: Now, Scott No Idea wants this song, but you want the Mac Davis version. At the moment, I've got the Elvis one up my sleeve, but I can find Mac Davis if it gets the votes.
1: As the snow flies on a cold and grey Chicago morning, a
0: poor little baby child is born in the ghetto. Oh, I do really like this one. The song's called In the Ghetto. And Martin wants this one. Actually, a few other people have backed you up too, Martin.

0: you.
1: Turn up the radio.
0: Yeah, which of those songs do you want to hear on the radio today? 0467 922 666. The winner will have their song played in full. They'll also win a very funky pair of 666 socks, which are in high demand, let me tell you. This is our second last pair to give away, so only two more chances to win the prize.
2: Saskia Maven's Mornings.
0: The inaugural Ukrainian Film Festival is on in Canberra at the moment, and you've got a chance to see a film that The Times has called the year's most important. It was shot on soldiers' body cameras. The film is called 2,000 Metres to Andreevka. It follows a Ukrainian platoon on a mission to liberate the Russian-occupied village. Joining me now is Ambassador Vasyl Moroshnichenko. He's part of the team organising the first National Ukrainian Film Festival, which is here in Canberra. Ambassador, welcome.
3: Yeah, thanks. Thanks for having me.
0: Thank you so much for being here. Before we talk about this amazing film, I'm interested to hear your thoughts on the latest development in

0: Ukrainian-Russian war, Russian President Vladimir Putin rejecting an offer made in an open letter by the Ukrainian President Volodymyr Zelensky to hold face-to-face talks with the aim of agreeing to end the war. Putin has said his war goals are unchanged and there's no point in holding the peace negotiations. Were you hopeful that he would actually come to the negotiating table?
1: We have once again seen what the reaction of Putin is, right? Certainly there was no inflated expectations from Putin's reaction, but it's pretty clear that Putin is not interested in ending this war, and he has once again demonstrated and ignored the proposal to hold talks in a different country. And President Zelensky has clearly said that we could do those talks either in Switzerland or Turkey or any other country that has been voicing a proposal to hold such talks. And meeting Zelensky face to face is something which Putin cannot imagine doing, I think. After all this 4 years of war, how he has been trying to actually, diminish, humiliate, or actually discard Ukrainian leadership as a Nazi fascist junta, for him to be seen actually in a meeting with President Zelensky would be actually confirming the fact that all of that was all just propaganda and was not real, because he would have to recognize that President Zelensky is the leader of the country. But this has again demonstrated that Russians, their intentions are on destroying Ukraine's sovereignty. And he said, well, we're not changing their objectives, and we are out there. Definitely Ukrainians want to see this war end.
0: Mm. President Zelensky, in his letter, said the US is busy with Iran. We don't need to involve them. I'm paraphrasing, of course, but let's just you and I meet and get this over and done with. On Sunday, Zelensky met with the leaders of UK, France and Germany to discuss the urgent need to scale up Ukraine's defences. What do you think about the role of the US now in trying to bring about an end to this conflict?
1: U.S. is very important ally for Ukraine and for Europe in Russia's war in Ukraine, because America is a key supplier of interceptors and air defense missiles, especially for the Patriots and other missiles for use for the NASAMS. And air defense is a key priority. And President Zelensky has asked European countries to allocate more funds to buy those missiles from the Americans. And that's a pressing issue for us. We also are asking Australian government to support us, to continue supporting us through PEARL, which is a prioritized Ukraine's requirements list. And that's a scheme which was launched by the U.S. government to allow our partners to buy those indispensable air defense missiles for us. Mm-hmm. And of course, we've all been observing the role of America, but America does remain a strategic ally for us. We do believe that America and Europe must be involved in the negotiations with the Russians. And that was also highlighted in that letter that President Zelensky shared with Putin.
0: My guest is the ambassador from Ukraine to Australia, Vasyl Miroshnichenko. He's also part of the team organising the first National Ukrainian Film Festival, which is here in Canberra at the moment. And you have a chance to see this film, which is called 2,000 Metres to Andreevka.
2: Ukrainian forces have now launched their much-talked-about counteroffensive,
3: expected to be the biggest military operation in Europe since World War II.
4: Ева, ну, блядь, улыбнись. Ну, що ти такий кислий? 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
5: Шеф.
4: Улыбайся. Улыбаємося, ма.
5: А якщо ця війна буде до кінця нашого життя?
0: Ambassador, are you able to translate for us, please, what was said at the end of that trailer there?
1: Yes, it's a very poignant question. What if this war going to be to the end, to the rest of our lives? And I think that's a very strong ending I'm not sure, maybe it's the ending of this documentary, but definitely it's a very confronting story. And I think the way it was produced and the way it was directed in film is quite extraordinary. And I encourage everybody to come and join us on June 22nd.

0: Also, I would like to thank Dutch Embassy for sponsoring it. And as you know, Dutch government is top five in the world, in the top five of the biggest contributors to Ukraine. And Dutch Embassy has sponsored the screening of this this movie on 22nd of June. But definitely, Mstislav Chernov, the director who created this documentary, he got an Oscar for his previous film, which was 20 Days in Mariupol. And this year, that was shortlisted for the Oscars, but didn't get it. But the film got the Emmys Award in New York, which was just presented recently. And I think it's a story about a village of Andriivka. In 2023, our failed counteroffensive, and a platoon, actually, a team of volunteers, they go on a mission to recapture the village. And they the only way to get there is go through the forest. So the whole movie is, so two directors are there with their proper cameras, but most of that is made on GoPros, these body cams, which are on the soldiers. And what's important about this film is film about people in war. It's about human faces. It's not just an abstract war. It's a real story. And this story is being told in that film. Most of the kids, I mean, these are kids. All of them are before 25, actually. They're not older than that. And all of them joined as volunteers, and they all were doing something else. And hence, you know, this ending. What if we'll never see the end of this war as long as we're alive? And I think, you know, after 12 years of war, I can definitely relate to that one.
1: What a powerful way to shoot a film like this, so that we, the viewer, feel like we're there with these soldiers, these volunteers. Do you know anything about how those soldiers are doing now, whether they all survived?
0: From what I read, I mean, most of them have died by now. And I don't know who exactly has died, but I've seen the reports, because the movie was made 3 years. I mean, they did the footage 3 years ago. And I understand most of those characters are no longer with us, unfortunately. Some have survived, but I don't know the details and the numbers.
1: Gosh, that makes it even more sad and even more poignant and important, yeah. I think, for people here in Australia to see what's going on. When you watched the film for the first time, Ambassador, were you surprised by anything? I mean, this is something that you know intimately, the details of the war. Your family, your friends, everyone you know is back home in Ukraine living this. But were you surprised by what you saw?
0: Not me personally, but because I've been watching, you know, lots of footage from this war for the past 4 years. And a lot of these videos that actually soldiers make themselves on their phones and then they release it to their social media, I've seen some of that. And it's kind of similar. But any outsider who's not watching this war so closely, this movie is you know, offering that insight and also that angle, which is probably not available to them in day-to-day life, and they wouldn't be looking for it online specifically. But it's made in a story, and you could watch it as in a complete cut as a full story in such a very close up and confronting method as this one.
1: And what's Andriivka like now? What's life like there?
0: Oh, the village is destroyed. I mean, it's there's nothing there. I mean, everything is destroyed. It's just total ruins. I mean, all those battlefield places, as you can imagine, the weapons that Russians are using and the weapons which are used in this war, I mean, they erase everything. I mean, it's just a scorched ground, basically.
1: Wow, incredibly sad, heartbreaking, this topic. It's so difficult to comprehend, but so important that this film exists and that it is shown worldwide. Ambassador, thank you so much. The film 2000 Metres to Andriivka is on show here in Canberra at Palace Electric on Monday the 22nd of June from 6 p.m. Thank you again for your time this morning. I really appreciate it.
0: Thanks for having me.
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1: It is 21 minutes past 10. We're about 9 minutes away from your next news update from Anna Vito. A new contender has entered the ring in our Sock It To Me competition. Please play Man in the Mirror by Michael Jackson to celebrate the lives of Richard Scollier and Neil Danaher, who were the two men who looked in the mirror

0: and tried to change things, says this texter. Thank you for your nomination. Yes, we are taking your votes. So at the moment, In the Ghetto is leading the vote. Thank you very much for that nomination. I can't remember who sent me In the Ghetto. It was Scott, no idea. The Mac Davis version, not the Elvis one, says Scott. But you can vote for any of the songs that you've heard me mention from our nominations on the text line. Or, like this texter, you can add your own nomination. You can enter the competition. I'll play the winning song before 11 o'clock this morning. Now, there's been a fair amount of pre-budget announcements from the government today. Another one, $72 million over 4 years for various tourism initiatives here in the capital. David Marshall is the chair of the Tourism Leaders Forum. Good morning and welcome to you.
1: Good morning.
0: Now, I believe you might have attended the announcement with the Chief Minister, Andrew Barr, this morning. This money is going to a number of different initiatives. I wonder which you're most excited about. Is it the National Convention and Entertainment Centre? Because I know that that's been something that you've felt quite passionate about.
1: Yes, well, we've been talking about that since the year 2000. So anything to spearhead that development is good news. The Chief Minister this morning said that it's pretty well on target, but we're looking at 2030 before there'll be any commencement of that process, certainly from a construction point of view, but planning is already underway and it's been assisted by the Commonwealth Government to putting in some money to help with that, as well as moving the pool to Commonwealth Park, which it's all intertwined, if you like, in that development process.
0: Mm-hmm. So was there anything new that you learnt from this announcement this morning?
1: Well, there's going to be a couple of new events. Winter in the Woods is one that the Chief Minister announced this morning, which will be held at the Arboretum. It commences at the end of the month and runs for about 6 to 8 weeks. So that's a new initiative. And we know that events drive visitations into the ACT. So from our point of view, anything to invest in events is a good thing for the city, and it benefits the tourism industry, hospitality. In fact, people across the board will benefit from that.
0: Mm. Do we know anything about this Winter in the Woods at the Arboretum? What will it be? A festival of some kind?
1: I believe so. The details will be on the website. The Chief Minister just mentioned the fact it's on, and it complements Winter in the City, which has been very successful in the past as well. So we'll find out more about it. I think it'll be outlined in more detail over the next probably few days, I would say. Mm.
0: I noticed in the announcement from the government, they mentioned some of this money will go towards upgrading venues like GIO Stadium, which is something that many in the community feel very passionately about. Many would like to see a whole new stadium or a totally revamped stadium. $72 million for all of these initiatives together will not buy us that. I wonder what it will achieve. Did he give much detail there?
1: Well, from the upgrade point of view, he's upgrading Epic. There's some work being done there. The existing Canberra theatres will be also beneficiary of some of that investment. GIO Stadium obviously is an issue, but there won't be a new stadium here for some time. And the Chief Minister has made it abundantly clear they haven't got the resources nor the investment, if you like, to proceed with that at this stage. But it's a watching brief. I mean, we're very keen to have a new stadium as well, obviously.
0: Mm.
1: But there are so many things, aren't there, when you look at what the government are trying to do with a new hospital at the old Calvary Hospital. I mean, it's just incredible. The expenditure is massive. And yeah, that's probably one of the challenges the government face.
0: I think it definitely is. My guest is David Marshall, the chair of the Tourism Leaders Forum here in the ACT. This morning, the Chief Minister, Andrew Barr, has made a pre-budget announcement about investing in the tourism economy, $72 million to a number of initiatives, including extending or expanding Floriad, which celebrates its 40th anniversary next year in 2027. Do you know what we can expect from this big anniversary for Floriad, David?
1: Well, certainly it's going to open, I think it's a day earlier or whatever, but there will be extended visiting hours as well. It'll be a very special event, and the Events ACT are working on this now. So that's something we should look forward to and something that will be widely promoted. But part of what the Chief Minister was saying this morning is there will be money for destination marketing, not only in Sydney, regional New South Wales, which provides 70% of our visitations anyway, but

0: also in India and the United States, from an international point of view, probably in conjunction with Tourism Australia. So that's good news.
1: What should our slogan be? I know we've talked about this before. I don't know. It's in the can. If it's worth doing, it's in the can. It's in the Canberra, maybe. I don't know. I'm just spitballing here, David. You might have something better.
0: Ross Solly suggested Canberra rates.
1: Oh.
0: I said to him, we'll get back to him on that.
1: That sounds like a polite letdown.
0: Very interesting. But it is interesting. The over 55 age group is now one of the biggest travellers in the ACT and around the nation, actually, because they have a higher disposable income and they're not impacted as much by interest rates. And so it's interesting, the retirees are a target market for probably every state and territory now because they've got no mortgages as well. So it's interesting the dynamics have changed, whereas those people with mortgages, families and so forth, it's quite challenging. But they're still travelling, but perhaps not quite as frequently and not spending quite as much money.
1: Yes. Right.
0: So the focus for us really is on the drive market, 3 hours drive from Canberra. We've got 5.5 million people on our doorstep, which is good.
1: Let's get them here for winter at the woods, whatever that may be. I'll be interested to find out more. Thank you very much, David, for your time this morning. Nice to hear from you.
0: Always a pleasure. Thank you.
1: David Marshall there, the chair of the Tourism Leaders Forum for the ACT. It is 28 minutes past 10. I think I've got another vote for money's too tight to mention, so let me add that to my tally here. I think In the Ghetto is still winning at the moment. From the look of my count, it's still winning the vote. But you can cast your vote for a whole range of songs, including The Joke, Comfortably Numb. We had a few Pink Floyd nominations. Public Enemy for Martin. Yes, any of those songs. Or In the Mirror, Men in the Mirror, as nominated by Mystery Texter only a few minutes ago. 0467 922 666 to submit your vote. Let's get the headlines from Anna Vito.
2: Thanks, Saskia. A new ACT government land release plan is expected to support the construction of almost 4,500 homes over the next financial year. The federal government says it's open to further talks with parties and stakeholders about its major NDIS shake-up. It's the subject of a Senate inquiry hearing today. The government will need support from the opposition or the Greens to pass the changes, both of which have raised concerns. The United Nations is urging Israel and Iran to abide by the conditions of their ceasefire. They have agreed to suspend direct attacks against each other, but insist they're poised to open fire at a moment's notice. Meanwhile, Israeli strikes have continued across southern Lebanon. More than 30 people have died after an earthquake off the south coast of the Philippines island of Mindanao. It's the strongest to hit the Philippines this year. ACT independent MLA Thomas Emerson will introduce a bill to the Assembly this week that would ban political donations from the gambling industry in Canberra. He says the move is overdue. Australia's anti-slavery commissioner says he fears many cases of modern slavery and human trafficking are going unreported due to a lack of awareness and victims' fear of speaking out. Australia has secured an extra 31,000 tonnes of fertiliser and 50 million litres of diesel, which it says will be vital for farmers and miners. And retired rugby league star Anthony Minicello says he's proud of former teammate Kane Evans, who's publicly revealed he's gay in an emotional interview on Channel 9 last night. That makes him just the second NRL player to come out publicly, more than 30 years after Ian Roberts became the first to do so. Minicello says Evans is a good person and his coming out will give confidence to others in the same situation. A shower or two, a forecast top of 15 degrees. It's 11 degrees now, and I'll have more news at 11 o'clock.
1: It does look like the traffic is still busy on Horse Park Drive, but easing from what I can tell. Not as bad as it was before, not as banked up. That's due to an earlier collision involving a truck. Anna, would you like to help us solve our cryptic clue?
2: Once again, I have not heard it yet. So.
1: I think it'll take you on a journey. I think if you're anything like me, you'll be confused at the beginning and then you'll feel good by the end.
2: Oh, no.
1: Yeah. Anyway, we'll see. You might get it straight
2: yesterday
1: away.
2: Yesterday was a tough one. Yes. That was a close run thing yesterday.
1: It was. You're like one of those people who doesn't study for the exam, you know, and you're talking to
2: it's
1: everyone out the front
2: actually.
1: Of the exam room and you're like, oh, I didn't study. I hope this goes okay. And then you go in and you ace it.
2: I mean, I don't know that we'd say ace.

0: Or you get by with the skin of your teeth.
1: Occasionally get it right.
0: You pass. All right, Caroline, what is it?
1: I think she's got 100% strike rate in front of ambassadors.
0: Don't say that to her. You're going to put her off. Bad juju.
1: There might be dancing involved in this one, Anna. I can't wait to get it off my chest. Today, you're guessing an illness.
2: Oh, not again. I'm terrible at the diseases.
1: It's an illness that might have you saying... My large air passages that diverge from the trachea to the both left and the right and conduct air to the lungs are... Not all linings are silver. Some are inflamed. It may have you being more coffee, coffee, coffee than George Clooney, even after you're feeling better. You'll be getting creative in both the viscosity and the colouring of your offerings. And a very happy hello to the people of Texting who told us they've already got this today. Maybe sudden and short. Oh, acute. Or maybe more long-term if you love it something chronic. Can be caused by going viral or getting bacterial with it. Or it might be exposure to irritants that gives it to you.
3: The smoke got me. Ain't nobody got time for that.
1: You will keep the unwanted party going longer with smoking. You might feel like Rhonda trying to get out of drinks with someone who is very...
4: You've got to find friends on your own level. Like I found Chalk. He's up on my level.
5: I love him so much.
6: What am I going to do? I'm a bride.
1: What would you rather do than have a drink with that? It may have you singing...

0: some people have really copped it, spelt COPD, because it's a part of COPD, not because it is COPD. Far from delight us, please don't invite us. If you expect you've come down with...
1: Hello.
2: What was that noise?
1: I don't know. I thought it sounds COVID-y, but COVID's not bacterial, so I got nothing. It's some kind of thing that gives you fevers.
0: And that rhymes with delightus
2: so
0: and invitus.
2: So ends in itis, which doesn't necessarily
1: like
2: it
1: so
2: down.
1: Many other things.
0: It's not tonsillitis, we can tell you that, and it's totally tubular. You can branch out.
1: I don't know.
2: If I play this clip, this is going
1: bronchitis?
2: To give it away. Oh, I didn't need to.
1: Just in the nick of time,
2: that was close.
1: I hate the sickness ones.
2: That was such a close call. Have you ever had bronchitis?
1: Oh, so many times.
2: Oh, really?
1: I was an asthmatic child. Oh. So if there was something going around, I caught it.
2: Oh, no.
1: Not so much anymore, though, which is nice.
0: Copped a lungful.
2: Terrible. Yeah. What about you, Caroline? Have you had it?
0: No, my area of specialty was always tonsillitis.
1: Oh, see, I didn't get tonsillitis.
2: What a specialty.
1: Mm-hmm. Yeah.
0: And now that I've had them removed, I'm better with the pharyngitis.
2: Oh.
0: Yeah.
2: Okay. Mm-hmm. I don't think I've had either.
1: Lucky you.
2: I mean, I don't think.
0: Healthy as.
2: I might have had bronchitis and just not known. Like, yeah. I have had quite a few chesty sort of infections. I guess it could have been bronchitis.
0: Were you creative with both viscosity and colouring of your offering?
1: See, that's just me when I'm sick generally. It doesn't have to be bronchitis for that.
0: You're always creative.
2: Were you aware of this viral moment? This is always what I think of when I hear someone mention bronchitis.
0: I love this.
3: Well, I woke up to go get me a cold pop. And then I thought somebody was barbecuing. I said, oh, Lord Jesus, it's a fire. Then I ran out. I didn't grab no shoes or nothing, Jesus. I ran for my life. And then the smoke got me. I got bronchitis. Ain't nobody got time for that.

0: what she talks about, Bronc. She is the greatest example of a vox pop in the history of journalism. Oh.
1: So this is a woman in the States who was interviewed by the news. There'd been a fire in her building. And she just delivered the most entertaining spiel that went viral. And now that phrase, "I got bronchitis, ain't nobody got time for that," that's what I hear on repeat in my head when like someone mentions bronchitis.
0: Feels like it should be sampled in a song. Yeah.
2: I think it was.
0: Yeah. That little speech got remixed quite heavily.
1: I love it. It's so good.
0: She's incredible.
1: Yeah, what an icon. Thanks for helping us solve it,
0: thank
1: Anna.
0: Thank you.
1: Yeah, very well done. And thank you, Caroline.
0: My pleasure. I've got to go and see if I can find a certain song.
1: Oh, yes. Now, at the moment, update on the song. This is the Sock It To Me song. Tied in first place, Comfortably Numb and In The Ghetto. They are our top two contenders right now in the Sock It To Me competition. Also in the mix, Public Enemy, The Joke, Money's Too Tight, and I've got Man in the Mirror as well are in the mix. So if you heard me mention there something that you'd like to hear on the radio today, text in your support 0467 922 666. Very shortly, I'll be taking you to, well, it hasn't started yet, but the Canberra Japanese Motor Festival. Are you a fan of Japanese motor cars? There are many people in Canberra who are, so many that there is a festival for it coming up. We'll be finding out all about that very shortly. But first, our roving reporter, Mary Good, she's been asking people on the streets of Canberra what they think about this $72 million investment over 4 years into the tourism economy here in the ACT, including the upgrade of key venues like the GIO Stadium, Epic and Canberra Theatre. Let's take a listen.
3: Oh, well, at the moment I really worry about the ACT budget. They all sound wonderful, but paying for them, I'll worry about that. I'll worry about how they're going to fund it at the moment. The ACT's really growing so quickly. I'm much more happy, I guess, that they're spending money on the new hospital on the north side and things like that rather than football stadiums.
4: Do you ever go out to GIO Stadium or Epic?
3: We go to Epic regularly. That could certainly use upgrading. It's sort of reached the end of its life, I think. I haven't been to GIO Stadium for quite a while now.
5: I go to Epic and I catch the light rail there. I find that it's really awkward to walk there from the closest stop on the light rail. The footpath isn't user-friendly. Then when you get inside Epic, you've got to walk. There's no direct footpath to any of the halls, so I can't really remember what they call them. And also, you've got to walk through a car park to get to the entrance, so it would be nice if they made it a bit even and made it a bit easier to navigate as a pedestrian.
4: So you welcome the investment in Epic?
5: I do, yes, thank you.
4: What do you think about hearing this investment in infrastructure like GIO Stadium and Epic?
6: I think that's better than building a new stadium. There's so many important infrastructure developments needed, such as the tram system really needs to be built more than as a great public infrastructure project. I think there's no better form of transport for Canberra than perhaps metro in the long term, decades away, but a tram system, yes.
4: And with the stadium, you think it's better to do it up than build a new one?
6: I think so. You're talking hundreds of millions, if not billion or more, for a new stadium. And where do you put it? That's a perennial argument.
7: Money does need to be spent on upgrading the stadium, but I would have preferred the other option of a newer stadium in the centre of town somewhere.
4: Why is that?
7: Just because of the entertainment facilities before and after, and it would have brought much more business to bars and cafes, etc., restaurants in the city centre. Currently where it is, I go there regularly to watch the Brumbies. I drive out there. There's no bus service where I live. Just watch the game and drive home, which doesn't help the overall atmosphere of the event.
4: And you say you go out there. Do you see the need for upgrades out there?
7: Yes, it's a bit long in the tooth. You know, it's functional. But I think what the public doesn't see are some of the structural

0: issues behind the scenes, particularly probably in the changing rooms and those facilities for the press and commentators.
1: Some of the people that Mary Good spoke to about this pre-budget announcement from the ACT government, $72 million into a range of tourism investments. Yes, very interesting to see how far that will go. It is 18 minutes to 11. This texter says, what is happening with Majura Parkway this morning, please? Majura Parkway is, hold on, let me have a look. It is still congested. Yes, it is still quite banked up. This is much earlier this morning. There was an accident involving a truck who drove into a wall, just one truck, no other cars or vehicles involved, and that caused significant blockage of the road heading southbound, and it still is a problem. It does look like it's creeping very slowly. Earlier we had a caller who said it looked like a car park around there. It does look like it's eased up slightly in the past 40 minutes or so, but still, yeah, still pretty slow going. So if you can avoid Majura Parkway this morning, that's sort of near the Truffle Farm. It's in between Majura Road and the Federal Highway there. That stretch of the road is where it is particularly banked up. Please try and take a different route if you can.
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1: I'm keeping an eye on the vote for our Soccer to Me song today. Comfortably Numb had moved into first position, but In the Ghetto is now back in front by only one vote, a single vote. That's all that is in it. I'll be playing the winning song in about 10 minutes, so you still have time to change the course of history if you wish. Now, if I mention any of these brands, and we don't do this very often on the ABC, but I will at the moment for the sake of this story, Toyota, Honda, Nissan, Mazda. Does that get you feeling a little bit excited? Are you a Japanese car enthusiast? Justin Bush certainly is. He's the secretary of the Canberra Japanese Motor Festival. Good morning and welcome to you, sir.
3: Good morning, Saskia. Thank you very much for having me on. And look, Comfortably Numb, I hope that wins today.
1: But, there we go. I'm registering your vote.
3: Festival, so. Yeah,
1: back tied now. Oh, you've made this interesting for us. Thank you, Justin.
3: That's all right.
1: Now, where did your love of Japanese cars begin? Can you pinpoint it to a moment in your life?
3: Yeah, sure. I mean, my father grew up, he had a Datsun. He was a Datsun man, in fact, actually. And he had a 200B and a 180B growing up, always the dad car, if you will. and there was a bit of a break there. He passed away when I was younger. But as I got older, my love sort of circled back on cars, and I took up the reins with Mazda. And during COVID, you know, people were locked away, and you know, we all remember those times, of course.
1: Terrible.
3: But you know, I sort of got on a few pages on Facebook, discovered that there are other people like me, and I said, "Hey, I've got a Mazda. You've got a Mazda. We should do something." And so we started Mazdak, Mazdas of the Australian Capital Territory, and that took off, and we're recognised by Mazda Australia now. But in doing that, I've discovered this incredible, about 5 years now, this incredible community of other Japanese enthusiast groups and clubs and. To segue for you, essentially what's happened is we've kicked off with the Canberra Japanese Motor Festival, which is coming to you October 18 from Thoroughbred Park. And it's the culmination of those years of all these different groups meeting for different meets and events around the territory and all sort of getting together and saying, hey, we should combine powers here and put on a show for everybody. And that's what's happening this year.
1: So tell us what we can expect from this show. What types of events will you be doing?
3: So it's mostly a static show. It's going to be at Thoroughbred Park. Big shout out to Chris Pogace and the team there for hosting us. But we're welcoming a lot of different groups and clubs, even from interstate. There'll be a trophy award session. We're going to have market stalls. There'll be bits and pieces from sponsors there as well, sort of going around this first year and, you know, giving people the opportunity to mosey around, see some special enthusiast creations, some everyday vehicles as well, a lot of clubs. In fact, we found out yesterday that the Toyota MR2 group from Melbourne are hoping to go for a record of 150 plus MR2 cars. So the heat is on for everyone to see if they can top that. So all in the one spot. That's right. So we're coming. Watch out.
1: What do you guys at Mazda usually do when you get together? Do you sit and talk about cars, or how do you spend your time?
3: No, well, actually, I mean, at least for us, we sort of exist in a unique pocket. What we've done over the years is bought the, bought the enthusiasts of the older groups, so to speak, who do the country drives and they visit the towns and things like that. Mm. Down towards the younger demographic who do the car park meets and the drives around town. So, you know, with us, we've teamed up with the picnic train. We race the train at Easter to Bungendore. We've been down the coast. We go to the canola fields in September. Train. Yeah, yeah. And then, of course, as some of your listeners might be familiar with, of course, we host Canberra Sevens Day for the RX7s in July at the Spanish Club. So it's a very unique pocket. We sort of give everyone a bit of everything. We don't want to just sit there and talk about cars in a car park. Yeah. You know, we might drive to the Cotter. I try to put on a show. You want a reason for people to come out and enjoy their cars and also support local and regional businesses as well. So we've got a lot of good relationships we've built up over the past few years.
1: Awesome. My guest is Justin Bush, Secretary of the Canberra Japanese Motor Festival, which is going to be happening in a couple of months' time. You've opened up entries so people can submit interest in bringing their car along, and they don't have to just be from Canberra. I mean, you'd love it if people were coming from further afield, right?
3: Absolutely, yes. Yeah, we're definitely trying at the moment, and it's just about who you know and trying to put those feelers out there, of course. But we are encouraging interstate groups and owners to please make the journey to Canberra, because I mean, you know, this is their day. Essentially, you know, we're going to all this effort, we're putting the feelers out there, we're telling everybody, hey, you know, come to town. Because I mean, per capita, like, Canberra is, at least I would say respectfully, that Canberra has the most active car scene, you know, per kilometre in the whole country.
1: Really?
3: You know? And, well, absolutely. I mean, when you think about it, like, you know, the territory is only so big, and there are, you know, Canberra is a, you know, sorry, Andrew Barr, but Canberra is a car city. We do like our cars. We do like our enthusiast pieces. And, you know, and we do have the great roads. So really, it is a very active scene, and it's been very active now for the last little while. It's definitely post-COVID. You know, I think people are sort of opening their eyes a bit as the electric revolution, you know, is coming, and you know, all the respect there too. There is a lot happening in that space, and that's fantastic. But for cars like this, you know, I keep saying to people, I think it's in a bit of a twilight era. I think, you know, this is the time now. It's the time to get out and enjoy it and meet other people. And you know, they don't have to be from just here, like you said. We want people from down the coast. We want people from out around Yass and further west. You know, come to Canberra and help us celebrate the love of Japanese cars. And you know, we hope to talk to the embassy at some point as well.
1: Oh, that'd be wonderful to get embassy, them involved.
3: You know, we'd like for them to be involved. Yeah, because it's the, you know, as you know, it's the 50th of the I think it's the Canberra Australia or the Australia Japan relationship this year. So that's something we're looking at, and we hope to progress that as time goes on. But it's going to be a very, very special day.
1: Good on you, Justin.
3: To be an enthusiast.
1: Yeah, it sounds like a lot of fun. And you know what? Your vote for Comfortably Numb sparked quite a number of votes on the text line just in the time that we've been talking. and some opposing votes in the ghetto got a bunch as well, because I think people were nervous about which way it was headed. But I'm happy to reveal that the winner is Comfortably Numb. So well done. Well done on that.
3: Saskia, a great day.
1: Last bit of influencing, yes. Thank you so much, Justin. Nice to chat.
3: Thank you so much, Saskia. Take care.
1: Bye-bye. Justin Bush there, Secretary of the Canberra Japanese Motor Festival. And I believe we have the person who nominated Comfortably Numb on the line. Hello, is this Leslie from Wright?
4: Yes, it is.
1: Hello. You're our winner today. You are going to get a six-minute song played on the ABC, which only happens if there's a technical problem and everything's going terribly. That's pretty much the only other time that you might hear a six-minute song here.
4: That's amazing. Thank you.
1: What is it about this song that you like so much?
4: Oh, well, I'm a big fan of Pink Floyd. I went to school in Griffith, and we used to have free periods we could go across to the library, and I used to think I was so cool at the age of 17 going across the road and putting the headphones on and listening to Dark Side of the Moon. So it's sort of, yeah, just revisiting a simpler time or
1: yeah.
4: something like that.
1: I bet you were so cool, Leslie. I bet you were. Well, let's bring back that feeling of walking across to the library, listening to this album. Thank you, Leslie. You are the winner of listening to this song and also of our very exclusive 666 socks. We'll get those out to you. I hope you have an excellent day, Leslie.
4: Much appreciated.
1: Oh, you're absolutely welcome. Leslie there from Wright, the latest winner in our Sock It To Me competition. Here you go. Pink Floyd.

0: Amy says, fabulous, brings back so many memories of my teenage years. Someone else says, I would love to hear the Scissor Sisters version of this song. And Clay and Theodore says, cheeky 6 minutes, you cut off the first 90 seconds of the song, Saskia. Disappointing. Can't please everyone. Hello, Alice.
1: I'll play the first 90 seconds on afternoons if I must.
0: And then just abruptly
1: and then
0: stop.
1: Cut it off.
0: And say, oh, you can go back to mornings and listen to the rest
1: of it. Exactly. Yeah, we work together here.
0: It was a gentle fade up, you know. That was what I was going for, the build of it anyway. Also, I didn't want to cut away from your time chatting to me because I love our chats,
1: Alice.
0: I've
1: got heaps of time coming up after 12:30. Don't worry about that.
0: What are you going to be talking about?
1: Well, Australia is notoriously a bit of a hot spot for allergies. We're sort of up there in the world for allergies. But apparently our egg allergies have come down.
0: Why?
1: Such a good question. Such a good question. I don't know, but I'm going to find out because I'm so lucky I'm not allergic to anything, but I do have family and loved ones, obviously, that it just really makes things hard.
0: Restricts you a lot, doesn't it?
1: It really, really does. And
0: especially eggs, which are in so many things.
1: So many things. And then when you get the double ups in the allergies as well, that's also really difficult. But we're going to find out what has made those numbers go down. And is it something we've done? Is it migration from places that don't have high allergies? Like what is going on here? And what does the rest of it look like too? Like are we going a similar... Have the nuts got a similar trajectory? I don't know. We're also going to look at light and mood. Obviously, seasonal disorders, if it's dark, you can get a bit sad. But what about artificial light and bright lights, LED lights? Do they have a similar impact and how much research has been done? We'll also take a quick look at how many bricks and mortar bookshops are closing. So still available online, but the physical shops themselves are shutting down, which... I love a physical bookstore.
0: Yeah, it's such a dream to own one, which feels like a bad business venture given what you've just told me. But maybe if you can turn that around.
1: That. Yeah. Oh, my God.
0: Thank you, Alice. Alice Matthews on your radio from 12:30 today. Just taking a look at the traffic. It is still a bit slow on Madura Parkway headed south. So.

0: please try and avoid that area if you can. Thanks to Caroline and to you. It's 11 o'clock, time for the news.
1: ABC News with Anna Vito. The federal government says it's open to further talks with parties and stakeholders about its major shake-up to the National Disability Insurance Scheme. Its proposed laws will come under scrutiny at a Senate inquiry today, with concerns around tighter eligibility requirements and increased expectations on parents. To ultimately pass, the legislation will require support from the opposition or the Greens, both of which have raised concerns. But government frontbencher Murray Watt says action is needed to curb the NDIS's unsustainable growth.
2: We do need to make sure that it's sustainable for the future, but we'll be very happy to continue talking with other parties as we seek to pass this legislation.
1: Iran says it will defeat the US naval blockade after trading fire with Israel. Iran and Israel say they've halted direct attacks on each other after the two countries exchanged fire for the first time since April's truce this week. US President Donald Trump denies Israeli Prime Minister Benjamin Netanyahu defied his wishes in launching the attacks amid reports he was against the escalation. Iran's top negotiator, Mohammad Ben-Gur Golubov, says Washington's naval blockade is a war crime.
3: Our goal is to end the war and establish lasting security, not to normalize relations with the United States. We also have no trust in the other side.
1: A 24-year-old Belconnen man will face the ACT Magistrates Court today after he was allegedly found with a 3D-printed gun and a large knife at the Civic Bus interchange. Police allege they observed the man damaging a pole on Alinga Street yesterday afternoon and that he attempted to fight officers when they tried to speak with him. The man was arrested and charged with multiple offences, including defacing public property and unlawful possession of a prohibited firearm. A national report has found victims of modern slavery are being let down by gaps in Australia's criminal justice system. Gavin Coote reports.
4: There have been more than 3,000 reports of modern slavery and human trafficking made to the Australian Federal Police over the last 20 years. But a report prepared for the Office of the Australian Anti-Slavery Commissioner says only about 1% of those cases have resulted in convictions. Commissioner Chris Evans says there needs to be more accountability for offenders.
5: We have to do much better at making sure it's prosecuted and victims get the justice they deserve.
4: The report also recommends an increase in support and compensation for victims.
1: Australia is experiencing a data centre boom, but there are growing concerns the financial benefits could flow offshore. It's being driven by advancing artificial intelligence systems, which require large amounts of computing power. Outside the US, Australia is emerging as the premier destination for development and investment in data centres. Independent economist Saul Eslake says it's important Australia receives the benefits.
6: Big tech companies operating in Australia have a fairly well-established track record of not paying much tax and instead using various contrivances to transfer profits to low-tax jurisdictions offshore.
1: Aerial shooting will resume in Kosciuszko National Park this month in an effort to control the wild horse population. Michaela McGurk-Scolaro reports.
7: From today until June 30, parts of the park will be closed for aerial shooting operations for feral animal control. Environment Minister Penny Sharp announced last month aerial culling would need to resume in the park after the latest survey found its horse population had increased over a 12-month period. Aerial shooting was paused following the release of the 2024 count, where numbers reached between 2 and 6,000, close to the 3,000 target. But the 2025 count showed numbers had risen to more than 10,000.
1: And in sport, New South Wales rugby league coach Laurie Daly has made 5 changes to the side which won the opening game of the State of Origin series against Queensland, saying the Blues have to be better. Brisbane forward Payne Haas, West's Tigers hooker Api Korosau and Dolphins rookie Isaiah Katoa are among those coming into the Blues squad for Game 2. Daly says there's room for improvement on Game 1.
8: You know, obviously, you know, we have to be better. There's no denying that. But, yeah, I think once we get into the rhythm of a game, we'll be okay. But I don't think we'll be changing too much, but we'll need to be better. I think if you looked at Game 1, you know, we just made some fundamental errors.
1: Partly cloudy with a shower or two and a forecast top of 15 degrees in Canberra today. Showers tomorrow and a top of 15, partly cloudy and 17 on

0: Thursday. Right now it's 11 degrees around Canberra after a low below minus one. ABC News.
1: Former Australian of the Year, Richard Scollier, passed away on Sunday night, aged 59. The aggressive brain cancer that Richard had been fighting with experimental immunotherapy for 2 years returned in March last year. I spoke with Richard for Conversations in late 2024. He was so lovely, humble but determined, and full of gratitude to his family and medical colleagues. A truly remarkable Australian. And we're bringing you that conversation again today.
2: Pay attention.
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1: When Richard Scollier and his friend and colleague, Georgina Long, were announced as joint 2024 Australian of the Year, Richard took to the stage in Canberra and said this in his acceptance speech. "I stand here tonight as a terminal brain cancer patient. I'm only 57. I don't want to die." Just 10 months earlier, Richard had gone from being one of the world's leading melanoma researchers and pathologists to a cancer patient himself. After collapsing in a hotel room in Poland, a golf ball-sized tumour was discovered in his brain. And at the time, the prognosis was dire. It was likely that Richard would be dead within a matter of months. But then, Georgina suggested that they try using the radical approach the team had pioneered to melanoma treatment on the cancer growing inside Richard's brain. His new memoir is called Brainstorm. Hi, Richard.
8: Hi, Sarah. Lovely to chat to you.
1: Lovely to have you here in many ways. What do you remember about standing on stage that night at the Australia Day Awards? What was going through your head and your heart?
8: Absolutely shocked that we won the award. It was a great week, actually, being in Canberra and meeting other state winners of the Australian of the Year Awards, and they're incredible people, had achieved amazing things and helped the community in very, very admirable ways. So it was a fun week, and to be honest, I thought that all of them were deserving to be winners, and we certainly didn't expect to win. In fact, we were pretty terrible about preparing our speech.
1: Well, how long in advance had you and Georgina worked out that speech?
8: Well, just the afternoon of the presentation, we did it twice, and on the third time, said, "Oh, we're not going to win it. Let's forget it." But anyway, it was obviously a great thrill, and but also for us, we might be the heads of Melanoma Institute Australia, but the truth is, it's an amazing team of people that have worked together as a team to really achieve some tremendous things that have helped patients in melanoma especially, but in many other cancers too.
1: This big national stage is a long way from your childhood in Launceston. Your dad was a keen photographer when you were growing up, Richard. What kind of images are in the Scollier family albums?
8: They range from everything. In fact, my kids have seen some of the photos, and there's one, this is a little embarrassing, but there's one, apparently when I went to the toilet, I'd sit the wrong way around, so I was facing the toilet. So they're asking me, "Are you going to put that one in your book bag?" But they range from all our activities. Mum and Dad were very much into the incredible wilderness areas in Tasmania, and took us on many walks through different national parks. Camping holidays were on the agenda every year, having great fun with friends and relatives doing these things. In fact, when Lake Pedder was planned to be flooded to build this dam called the Gordon Dam, they were very much against that. So I remember seeing photos when they'd flown in on little planes to have a look at it and show they're protesting about it. But just basically everything about our lives growing up. My dad was fantastic at chronologically taking the photos and then putting them in albums. So great to reminisce.
1: Explain to me the role that the Bridge North Parrots have played

0: in your family?
1: Well, Bridge North is a town north of Launceston, and my dad actually grew up on a farm that overlooks the football ground, and they have a football club. They had it back then, and I think it was formed about that time when Dad was born, and the Scollier family has been a big part of it.
0: Are you allowed to play on that team if you're not a member of the Scollier family? Oh.
1: Well, I was actually there at they asked me to be their number one ticket holder earlier this year, and I went to a function there, and they had a lot of photos of previous teams and celebratory pictures of victories they'd had. But there was one picture that showed that out of the 20 teams, there's like 7 Scolliers, 5 Lacks and 5 Hortons, I think the other family was called, but basically a small group of people, and they still play there and love their football. I actually have never played for Bridge North. I played AFL football at school and then when I was down at university, but when I was on holidays, my parents lived not that far from Bridge North, so I'd go and train with them each time during the holidays.
0: Maybe you can make a senior team. You never know, Richard.
1: I don't know about now.
0: How competitive were you as a kid?
1: I don't know if I had that much ability to do a lot of things, but, yeah, I definitely had determination in my personality. In some ways, I feel a little bit bad for my brother. He was a much more talented sports person than I was, and my dad had to take us for a kick at the football or play cricket, and maybe I was a bit sulky too, but if things didn't go my way, I'd get upset. And I remember Dad and Mark being kinder to me than perhaps they needed to be.
0: Tell me about, Richard, what happened in your family with your mum's health when you were just 4 or so.
1: Yeah, that was a tough time, Sarah. Mum was a school teacher, and she'd gone on some oral contraceptives just after they came out. The local doctor prescribed the new oral contraceptives, and they had high levels of estrogen, and estrogen spoils your blood to have a higher risk of developing blood clots. And people didn't know this at the time, but Mum ended up having 3 strokes, and I don't know if it was the last or the second one, but I remember being at home with my brother, and she was sitting at the table and couldn't talk properly, collapsed to the ground and couldn't move one side of her body. So my brother ran to the next door neighbour's place, and they called an ambulance, and the ambulance came and took Mum into hospital. And then after that, Mum and Dad went to Melbourne and I think spent a week there. Then they came home, and it was a tough period. And in the end, she ended up spending 6 months in Hobart. And Dad had to go back to work, but was obviously going back and forward. My brother was at school, so he lived with one of the many, many relatives that we had in Riverside. And I stayed on a farm with an uncle and an auntie for 6 months, and they didn't have any children who were living at home. So it was a tough period. And
0: what do you remember about living on that farm? It sounds quite isolated to be there as a little kid with, I guess, an older couple.
1: Well, I remember doing things on the farm. I remember my auntie being particularly close and kind to me. The farmer was a farmer. Tough guy who'd let me drive on his tractor sometime. I remember when they're shearing sheep to take off their woolen coats. So they're both nice to me, but I think like any couple, people have fights, and I remember being scared when that would happen. I remember there's guns around. I'd hide underneath the table when there was a fight on. And, yeah, I never really thought about it until I've become ill with brain cancer. But people have explained to me that your childhood and how you go through things, and it shapes in part who you become as an adult. And seems likely some of the things that happened as a kid has had an impact on me, and perhaps made me to be a more determined person. And when there's issues at times, I'll put my head in the sand over them, and

0: Always, it's helped me. I seem comfortable in, depending on what it is, but pushing things to the side and concentrating on what's most important, that what you're trying to achieve. So, yeah, I don't know if that's, I'm told by experts that it is. Could I just add one extra thing to what we're talking about, Sarah? We talked about Bridge North. That farm's just a bit on from Bridge North, and whenever I go back to Tasmania now, I love riding bikes on the out in the open roads, and I've got a great mate there, Jim Finlay, and we often go and do this cycle of 100 Ks, and we go past Bridge North football ground, the farm where my dad grew up, that farm that I lived on when mum was sick, and many other relatives' places. And yeah, poor Jim gets sick of me pointing out and telling him stories about different memories I've got of my time living in that area.
1: Today we're bringing you my conversation with the late Richard Scollier, the former Australian of the Year and pioneering cancer researcher, died earlier this week. When you moved back home with your mum and your dad and your brother, you were reunited. Did your mum have a different fragility to her? Did life at home feel different after she'd had that period of ill health?
0: Yeah, it certainly did, Sarah. It was tough for her because she was stuck in bed a lot of the time, and she'd had trouble getting out, even going to the toilet. She had I remember a squash ball that she would squeeze to try and get some strength back in hand, and I remember playing with that too. Obviously, as a young person, to be hit by illness is tough, and she would get angry sometimes, and but she had a heart of gold, and but yeah, she was going through a tough period.
1: Is that where the thought, the idea to become a doctor first rose up in you, do you think?
0: I suspect it did. I don't think I didn't realise that at the time, but yeah, I'm sure it had an impact on me, but I didn't decide to do that till I was in about year 10 at school. Most of my friends didn't do years 11 and 12, and similarly didn't go down to university, the friends I made in years 11 and 12. But my parents were very, very caring and gave us a great time, and wanted us to enjoy life and make the most of things.
1: So you went off to Hobart to study for your medical degree, and you took on various odd jobs to pay your way through that study. What are some of the things you did to pay the rent as a medical student?
0: It's funny you say that, but when I went to university, my mum was adamant, don't do any paid employment when you're supposed to be studying, and she didn't want me to take a part-time job when I was in Hobart, and but before that, I'd done so many jobs when I was at home, and being a paper delivery boy, stacking shelves at supermarkets, and filling the fridges in one of the local milk bars, and yeah, a number of other jobs. And anyway, so when I got to uni, she didn't want me to be working, and she went to uni at some stage, so she must have known what uni life was like. It was first time I'd lived away from home, living at college. It was so much fun, and some of my best mates now are people that I met at college, and ones that I haven't seen for some time have reached out to me this year, which has been very special, and to reminisce about some of the crazy things
1: So
0: that we
1: you
0: got up
1: mightn't have
0: to.
1: been working, but you weren't spending all of your time over your textbooks, is what I'm hearing, Richard.
0: Yeah, 100%.
1: You continued with your medical degree and then specialised in pathology. Why did you choose that? What interested you or attracted you to that field in medicine?
0: Well, I didn't know what I was going to do initially. I think I ended up working for, well, 5 years in clinical medicine, which is much longer than most people who go into pathology. The first year when you qualify, you're called an intern, and you rotate around different jobs. And every term I did, I wanted to be a specialist in that field. I wanted to work in emergency medicine, in cardiology, gastroenterology, many, many other things. And this continued on for some years, but in the end, I'd give it a crack, see if I like doing it, and
1: So what's a pathologist do day to day, opposed to a cardiologist or an emergency physician?
0: yeah, there's different types of pathologists. So the area that I work in, it's called anatomical or tissue pathology. So if

0: people have a biopsy that's taken from them, then the surgeon or the GP or the dermatologist, whoever takes the biopsy, it's sent to get a diagnosis. And that's the principal role of a pathologist, to examine a piece of tissue under a microscope. And if it turns out that it is a cancer, then there's a whole lot of features that the pathologist has to assess, and that determines what's called the stage of the disease and also a variety of prognostic factors to see if it's a good or a bad cancer, if you like. And ultimately, treatment decisions are made principally based on the prognosis of the tumour. And it's different for different cancers, but some cancers are more difficult than others. And unfortunately, with melanoma, it's the second commonest cancer in men in Australia and the third most common in women. It's a tough diagnosis often, so where experience and improving knowledge in diagnostic techniques is very important.
1: In 2017, you were made co-director of the Melanoma Institute Australia with Professor Georgina Long, who's a medical oncologist. What's the revolution to melanoma treatment that's been pioneered at your institute?
0: Yeah, well, first of all, the institute, well, it's changed names over the time. It was Sydney Melanoma Clinic, and it was established in the 1960s, and that came about because Australians were the first people to recognise that melanoma was caused by ultraviolet irradiation. The incidence was higher in Queensland than down in Tasmania, and that started this process of understanding what caused it and what can be done to prevent it and then further management. And the clinic grew into the Sydney Melanoma Unit at RPA and subsequently into Melanoma Institute Australia in about 2007. And, yeah, that was when I was heavily involved in it. And it had always been run by a surgeon because basically it was a surgical disease and there were no effective drug therapies for people with advanced stage melanoma. Basically, if your melanoma has spread around your body, most people were dead within a year. 5-year survival rate was less than 5%. But at that time, discoveries through clinical trials that were being done through the Melanoma Institute were starting to change things in melanoma. People were having improved outcomes. And so we've been, I guess, I don't like to brag, but in some way we've been world leaders in it. And it was unusual for a Melanoma Treatment Research Centre to have a non-surgeon, so a medical oncologist or a pathologist, and to have two of us working together was also unusual. But I'm very proud of what we've achieved and being able to keep such an incredible multidisciplinary team of experts working together, all focused on this goal of getting to zero deaths from melanoma.
1: To zero deaths, do you think that's achievable in Australia?
0: Well, I hope so. It may not be quite 0%, but we definitely will keep making progress and get very close to that. And indeed, I think ultimately we'll get to a stage where we'll get to zero deaths from all cancers, the hope. And if we talk about the progress, it was only 10 or so years, 15 years ago, that 5-year survival rate for melanoma for advanced stage, when it was spread around your body, was less than 5%. Now it's 57%, so that's a big jump.
1: And this is due to this radical immunotherapy approach. What was different about the way you started treating those advanced melanoma patients at the Melanoma Institute?
0: Yeah, well, the treatment's done by medical oncologists, but there's a team of people that are working together. So what is immunotherapy and how does it work? So that compared to chemotherapy, where chemotherapy is basically poisoning all cells in your body, but hopefully having more of an effect on the cancer cells, there's side effects associated with it. But one of the types of cells that it's suppressing is the immune system. And we know, in fact, that many people are developing cancers that the body's immune system recognises and kills off before anyone knows that it ever happened. But what happens as your cancer, some cancers can hide themselves from the immune system. They build up shields around themselves. And whilst they're still growing, the immune system can't get in to kill them off. And these new treatments, immunotherapy, basically break down those barriers to allow the immune system to recognise the cancer cells and to kill them off. And that's why it's so exciting. It's made incredible differences in melanoma and also now in many other cancers. It's used

0: an improved outlook. But the one thing that's really been a game changer that's just come out in our melanoma work is what's called pre-surgery or neoadjuvant immunotherapy. And that is, if you give the immunotherapy when there's more tumour on board for people with what we call stage 3 melanoma, it's much more effective. You can have exactly the same number of drugs, same dosages, but you give some of it before and some of it after. And the survival curves are chalk and cheese.
1: Why would that be? Why would it be more effective to give those drugs while the tumour's still there?
0: It's a great question, Sarah. And it's because if you've got more tumours on board, the immune system is more stimulated to recognise tumour cells. And it's been described as a bit like training sniffer dogs out at the airport to be able to find small quantities of drugs that people might be trying to get in and out. So, yeah, that's the idea of it.
1: When you were beginning your work at the RPA in Sydney, you fell in love with another pathologist, Katie, and had three children together. And you started getting seriously back into sport. What caused you to do that in your 40s? It sounds like life was already pretty busy.
0: It was busy, and it was basically family life and work. I looked at myself in the mirror one time after the third kid had come along, and you know, I thought, oh, gee, I want to be here when my kids grow older. So I thought, I need to look after my body a bit more and try and keep my coronary arteries patent. So, yeah, got back into exercise.
1: For most people, that might be like going for a jog or joining the gym, but that's not the approach you took, Richard Scollier.
0: You're embarrassing my personality, Sarah, but, yeah, unfortunately, I guess for Katie and some other people, I seem to have this determination and, yeah, really want to push myself too hard. I try and hide it, to be honest, but that, yeah.
1: You ended up representing Australia, for goodness sake. What was that in?
0: Oh, in triathlon. I think I've done it, I don't know, in double figures times. It's not as well. It's great and fun, but it's not like elite level triathletes. They have age groups, so 5-year age groups, and yeah, and it's fun. You make great friends. In fact, the guy who wrote my memoir, Gary Maddox, we both represented Australia in August in Townsville at some World Championships with my two oldest kids, and yeah, very fun and proud of that.
1: So life was bobbling along in a busy but very meaningful and energising way for you. Then in May last year, you were in Poland for a conference and your wife Katie was there with you. How did you feel when you woke up one Saturday morning?
0: Well, the conference had finished. We'd climbed some mountains, and then when I woke up in the middle of the night just feeling a bit sick and had a headache and, yeah, just not feeling right. I was cold in the periphery. I felt like I was going to vomit. I couldn't eat any food, and I had a headache. Katie and I, you know, wondered, is it a viral illness that could cause similar symptoms? The person who was putting on the conference was a good friend of mine called Arthur Zembowitz and his wife Margaret, and they worked in Boston but had grown up in Poland. So they'd taken us after the conference up into the mountains where this happened. They went off for the day, but Kate said, no, I'm staying with Rich. And you know, it was very kind of her, but she must have been able to see that this is something, not just a normal illness. And luckily for me, she did do that, because I had what's called a grand mal seizure, where you go to sleep and your body shakes and you are incontinent, and then called an ambulance and they took me into hospital.
1: What could they tell you in that hospital in Poland?
0: Well, first of all, where we're staying at was in a ski resort, and they had a CAT scanner, and they couldn't see any bleed within my brain, so that's a screening test. And but they knew things went right. So with Arthur and Margaret's assistance, sent me back to the place where we'd done the conference, which was about an hour and a half drive away, and went there and had an MRI scan, which showed what was cooking inside.
1: And what could they tell you from that?
0: That I've got a mass growing in my head. It's most likely a brain cancer.
1: Were you in shock, do you think, Richard, or was the gravity of that information sinking in even right then?
0: I was in total shock. Yeah, I was blown away. I did some stupid

0: things, to be honest.
1: What do you mean?
0: Well, as I understand it, the professor of neurology who was looking after me, and it was midnight or something, she'd come in and talked with Katie and Arthur and Margaret and said, look, looks like he's got a brain tumour. But I was very tired and they didn't tell me at that stage and said they'd come back in the morning after I'd had a sleep. And the team came around in the morning and the professor went through the scan with me and told me what the diagnosis was. And I couldn't get Katie on the phone and I rang the kids and told them, yeah, what had happened and that it seems I've got a nasty type of brain cancer. And
1: how old were they at that point?
0: Well, Emily was at university and Matthew was in year 12 and Lucy year 10. That wasn't a smart way to break the news to them. And Katie actually arrived at the hospital soon afterwards and got on the phone to her sister who lives close to us, and Sally kindly went round and started to help support the kids, and Emily left uni and came straight up to be with the family and support each other. But yeah, how I broke the news wasn't the smartest thing to do, that's for sure.
1: Today on Conversations, we're celebrating the life of pioneering cancer researcher, Professor Richard Scollier, who passed away on Sunday night at the age of 59. I spoke with Richard in 2024. 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
2: Hello, Anna Vito with ABC News. A new ACT government land release plan is expected to support the construction of almost 4,500 homes over the next financial year, mostly multi-unit dwellings. The federal government says it's open to further talks with parties and stakeholders about its major NDIS shake-up, which is the subject of a Senate inquiry hearing today. The UN is urging Israel and Iran to abide by their ceasefire as they agree to suspend direct attacks against each other for now. Independent MLA Thomas Emerson will introduce a bill this week to ban political donations from gambling companies in Canberra. Australia's anti-slavery commissioner says he fears many cases of modern slavery and human trafficking are going unreported due to a lack of awareness and victims' fear of coming forward. And rising Canberra star Ethan Strange will start game two of the State of Origin on the bench for New South Wales, making way for Mitchell Moses, who's returning from injury. A shower or two and 15 degrees today. ABC News.

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1: Today you're hearing my conversation with Professor Richard Scolia, which we recorded in 2024 after the release of his memoir, Brainstorm. The former Australian of the Year died from brain cancer earlier this week. Richard and his colleague Georgina Long are co-directors of the Melanoma Institute.

0: Could you and your wife, Katie, get back to Australia?
1: Well, we tried to use the travel insurance thing, but it was going on for a few days, and in the end, Brenda Shivalingam, the neurosurgeon who was kind of looking after me, she'd said, "Look, just come home. There's not a big risk." So we just bought tickets and flew back. Didn't tell anyone until we got on the plane what the story was, because I actually had trouble before when I had that injury when I stacked my bike. Minor things. So anyway, there was two tickets available, on two last tickets available on the only flight that we could get back to Sydney, and one of them was business and one of them was economy, and Kate very kindly let me go in the business class seat, and
0: I think you had claiming rights at that flight, Richard.
1: Well, anyway, it was very kind of her, and she'd come up every 4 hours and give me some medications that I needed to take, and yeah, we got back all fine, no dramas.
0: Once you arrived back home, you went in for a series of more tests just to confirm what was going on, and what was clear about the kind of cancer that you had in your brain.
1: Well, there's many different sorts of brain tumours that you can get. But the one that I've got, this thing called glioblastoma, and there's different subtypes of it. You can't tell what subtype it is straight off a scan, but it looked like it was a high-grade glioblastoma. But you have to prove that by taking a biopsy, and the neuropathology team, who are experts in that field, will make the final diagnosis. And these days, as part of the classification, we have to do, well, they do molecular testing to see what subtype it is. And when the diagnosis came back for me, it's called an IDH wild-type unmethylated glioblastoma. And unfortunately for me, there's a whole heap of other prognostic factors that you can look at, and most of the bad ones I seem to have picked up. And the standard way it's treated is diagnosis made, debulk as much of the tumour as possible. So Brenda, the neurosurgeon, would do that.
0: Cut out as much in surgery as possible.
1: Without causing major functional deficit. And then 3 to 4 weeks after that,

0: patients with glioblastoma, I think 19 years ago it was published, and it's called the Stupp protocol. So that's the standard treatment for people with glioblastoma.
1: What kind of outcomes does that have for patients? What are the statistics around that?
0: Yeah, so for me as a man over 50 with the IDH wild type unmethylated, it's 12 months is the average survival. And yeah, but we look at survival curves and they're sort of bell-shaped, or then we talk about the median, so you can be on the good or the bad side of that average, if you like.
1: So it was looking pretty awful to look at that. So what did Georgina, your colleague and friend, suggest?
0: Well, she suggested, are you interested or going down this path of trying pre-surgery or neoadjuvant immunotherapy, which would just proving at that stage as a much bigger, more effective way of treating melanoma than giving the treatment after the surgery. And never been tried with combination immunotherapy before. And we know, as we discussed earlier, that the immune system will be suppressed by chemotherapy. So if I had the temozolomide, it's not as likely that the immunotherapy would have an effect. And in truth, the odds of it working or having an effect, no one knows. But in my brain, from what we know in melanoma, for tumours that have what we call high tumour mutation burden and some other molecular signatures, we can tell which there's a higher chance of immunotherapy working. But it's not cut or dry. Some people with all those features that make you think they'll respond don't, and some people without them do respond. So it's not 100%, but the odds are not that great that they'd work in brain cancer. But it just seemed worth a crack to me.
1: Worth a crack. Did you have to think much about it, talk to Katie, or did it immediately feel, yeah, I'm going to give this a go?
0: Well, I didn't need convincing because I understand the field so well. This is, you know, our whole team is at the cutting edge of what's developed for neoadjuvant therapy. What happens next is based on what us pathologists see down the microscope. And so it was something that I knew a lot about, and Georgina's obviously a world leader in this field. And for me, with this type of brain cancer that I've got, it's got

0: route where the chances of working are not that high. To get a team of people on board, you need a whole team, not just a neurosurgeon and a medical oncologist who works in melanoma. You need a neuro-oncology team on board. And it took a bit of work at first for that to happen. But
1: to convince those other professionals or specialists that you wanted to try this.
0: Exactly. And Katie very kindly drafted, or together we drafted, long letters outlining the rationale, the risks, and that we understood them and signed them, and JP signed them, and then after that the team was on board and we moved forward, and it panned out as it has. But we don't know whether it actually works. It's just I'm one patient. I talked about survival curves, and even before we had treatments in melanoma that worked, there's some patients who would be at the end of that curve and basically would be cured for no apparent reason. So me still being alive and not having recurrence yet is exciting. The science that we've generated is exciting, but it could just be that it's luck that I'm the patient who hasn't had a recurrence yet. So a clinical trial is what needs to happen.
1: You're still an anecdote, not data,
0: exactly,
1: at this point. So you begin that treatment, which means that you were going to hold off on surgery. You were going to begin with the immunotherapy. This might feel like a weird question, Richard, but were you conscious of that tumour, that mass inside your head? Like, was there a part of you that just wanted it operated on and gotten out of there, or were you okay about it being up there?
0: No, it's totally okay to go down this. In melanoma, we wait for 6 weeks after the dose of immunotherapy is given until we do the surgical debulking. And yeah, I was keen to wait a bit longer for the surgery, and Brenda was going, no way. There was a 30% chance of the tumour just taking off, and no, she wouldn't be able to operate, and basically, you know, well, I've read Rover sort of thing. So there's risks associated with it. So this, I think, was 16 days between the two surgeries was negotiated or agreed upon.
1: And it began, you began the treatment with getting the immunotherapy. What does that involve? How do you receive that as a patient?
0: So it's an infusion into your veins. So, yeah, like when you have blood transfusion or you have most types of chemotherapy, or you need to be rehydrated intravenously, just the same as that. They take half an hour each, roughly. I had three different drugs. Two of them were in the same bag and one was in a separate bag.
1: And then you had this surgery, and any brain surgery is going to feel frightening, I imagine, before you go into it. What do you remember about the lead up to that surgery?
0: I remember being nervous, and we had a party at our house a few days beforehand, and so I must have been thinking, oh, you know, there could be side effects and I wouldn't be able to enjoy my life like I could before. I remember Brenda saying something, no, it'll be fine, and the operation went fine. I went home, I think, 2 days after the operation. A couple of hiccups in the 24 hours afterwards, but then they're medication related, and when we got through them, yeah, it was all good.
1: So the process then was to continue getting these transfusions, this immunotherapy, and also radiotherapy, and then a personalised cancer vaccine shot. This is all, as you say, revolutionary and experimental. So while all of this was underway, were you just resting at home and taking it easy, Richard Scollier?
0: Well, I did for a couple of weeks, but then I started working again and exercising to the joys that I find in life. And
1: was that as much for your mental health as your physical health, the exercise?
0: Yeah, you've nailed it there, Sarah, definitely. More so, I think, at that stage, mental health. And I think throughout my life it's been something that's been a useful tool for me. Some people, it really does help them mentally by doing exercise, and there's other people who they don't find the same thing and just go with the flow. What feels right for you, do that.
1: And how open were you being with colleagues and friends about your cancer and the treatment? You know, this is back in sort of, you know, the midway through last year or getting towards the end of last year.
0: May the 20th was when I had the seizure. So there's a meeting, the International Academy of Pathology meeting the first week of June, and I was receiving an award then, and the word had started to get out that I had this brain tumour, and I was getting hundreds of text messages, and I was receiving an award at that meeting, and we'd recorded the video for the award that was

0: been given out, and the president rang me and said, can I, you know, make a public announcement of what's happened to you? And I said yes, and then many friends and colleagues were reaching out even more, and yeah, and at that stage I thought, well, the odds are that I'm going to die in the not too distant future, and to make a memory for my children about what had happened, and also to inform colleagues from and friends from around the world what was happening. It felt right.
1: You're hearing my conversation with Professor Richard Scollier from 2024. Richard died earlier this week at the age of 59. You know, you and Georgina didn't really know what the side effects might be, this treatment not being used for your kind of cancer previously. Have there been side effects for you?
0: I think that the main side effects from immunotherapy, Georgina knows like the back of her hand. She's probably given more immunotherapy than any other doctor in the world. So as far as managing those and knowing how to spot them, yeah, I have great confidence in her and the team who are looking after me. And there's significant risks associated with them, but knowing how to pick them up early and manage them appropriately is definitely a good thing to have. There's side effects from having brain surgery and radiotherapy. I had skin rash, lots of seizures. I think I've probably gone unconscious maybe four or five times, what's called partial seizures. And as I understand it, when you're on anti-epileptic drugs, then you tend not to have the grand mal seizures where your whole body shakes. They're partial seizures. And yeah, sometimes I was getting, maybe up to 20 of those a day, but they wouldn't, I didn't find it particularly debilitating. I definitely felt tired and, on a whole host of anti-epileptic medications to keep them under control, and they're basically doing that now. So the great advantage that we have when we do pre-surgery treatment is that you get a biopsy of the tumour before the treatment and a biopsy afterwards, after the immunotherapy, and we can compare the two and get a sense of whether the immune system's been activated, and that's the really important science that's been generated from me going down this pre-surgery treatment, and that gives more evidence that this is something that needs to be formally explored in a clinical trial. And so I had a biopsy initially to make the diagnosis of glioblastoma. Then I was given immunotherapy, three different types of drugs, and then 16 days between the two, I had a second operation which debulked as much as possible, and we compared those two tumour samples to look for differences. And this is our bread and butter expertise.
1: And what could you see? What differences were there?
0: There was a marked increase in the number and type of inflammatory cells, or lymphocytes in particular, that the immunotherapy stimulates to try and attack the tumour. It doesn't prove that it's effective, but it gives hope, and it's more of a driver that this is something that's worth exploring ultimately in a clinical trial.
1: You and your team, have been putting all of your efforts and energy into trying this therapy, but it's unknown. So were you and Katie also having conversations about what the future might look like if it didn't work the way you wanted? How are you juggling the home part of this story? There's your treatment, and there's also, of course, that circle of your family.
0: Yeah, well, to be honest, Sarah, that's been the toughest part of the journey, not the conversations with Katie, but the emotional aspects of how it's affected my life, and what things I can and can't do, and various other things. But maybe part of it's my emotions have been changed by what's happened. But the conversations have changed over time. Obviously, initially, when it was first diagnosed, and I cared for my family and trying to get issues sorted out to help Katie and the family when I was not going to be around for her, while the kids were still reliant on us to be able to help them get through life. Those sorts of things, and then all the emotional journeys were

struggled much harder, and so initially it was practical stuff, but then the emotional journey of luckily not being here. And I think about my own experiences when I was a kid and my mum and dad would ask me to come up from Hobart to visit them in Launceston for the weekends, and I'd say, hey, that's too far to go for a weekend. And yeah, my kids have been very kind and spent a lot more time with me than I would have spent with my parents when I was about the same age. I always had this idea from my memory. I grew apart from my parents when I first moved away, and then towards the end of uni became closer to them again, and felt like perhaps I'd miss out on that. And obviously the journey of, well, anger that you, well, maybe that's not the right word, but disappointment, sadness that your life's been turned upside down, and

0: us, perhaps in general, maybe other people would say something different, but I think of myself often as being relaxed about a lot of things and picking the battles that I think are worth taking on. And I don't know, maybe I'm patting myself on the back too much, but when this happened, I didn't, initially I was not, I wouldn't wait around for things. They need to be sorted out pronto, whatever it was. If it was a family issue, a work issue, a research issue that we're doing, I want to get on and get things done, as well as my own treatment. I'm sure I was a pain to be patient of such brilliant medical team. But, yeah, so there are definitely changes in getting used to cancer and, yeah, I definitely had ups and downs of things and how I handled them, little things. And I think it's natural that you tend to take things out on the people who are closest to you. And, yeah, Katie especially has been a tough journey for her. The neuro-oncologist who's looking after me, I remember on the first meeting with her, she said, this is going to be, it's usually a tougher experience or job or words like that for your partner than it is for you as the patient. And it definitely hasn't been an easy thing. Kate's been incredibly kind and supportive, and yeah.
1: I wonder for you, Richard, if up to this point things in your life must have seemed pretty much in your control.
0: Yeah, I guess that's true, and perhaps that's what makes it harder for me to accept that I've got cancer than other patients. I don't know. It feels different, but I don't know. But I wonder. They talk about, I don't know this field that well, but I'm certainly getting some psychological help to help me go through this journey. But I understand there's sort of four phases that people go through, and yeah, I wonder if I'm a bit slower than many people to accept what's how it's panning out. And perhaps that makes it harder for my friends and my family especially, but friends and colleagues as well.
1: Well, the question about how it's panning out seems kind of remarkable, because you've had to keep having these MRIs as you've gone through the treatment, and I imagine the lead up to each of those is pretty nerve-wracking for you and everyone around you. What happened with your most recent one just a week or so ago?
0: Yeah, I was definitely perhaps more nervous, I think, than the previous ones, and maybe because we were hoping to have some family holidays that I wouldn't be able to go on if the tumour had come back. But, yeah, absolutely thrilled, delighted.

0: When you're facing almost certain death, in some ways I feel almost guilty that I've been able to go down this route, have this opportunity because of hard work, kindness, commitment, and my understanding of the risks that, you know, people have said that there's not too many people in the world who could have gone down this route because of the risks involved and the science that we've done. But yeah, I in some ways I feel bad that when people are facing death that they can't choose treatments. But yeah, ultimately a clinical trial is what has to be done to prove whether or not it works or not.
1: And how quickly in an ideal world could those clinical trials happen, and this sort of treatment, should it be proven to be what's keeping you alive, be available for other sufferers of brain cancer?
0: It's a great question, Sarah. It's not my area of expertise, so I don't know exactly when. There's a lot of I's to dot and T's to cross from a ethics and governance perspective to ensure that strong data is produced, that's the adverse effects for patients are very carefully monitored. And but this is not my area of expertise. I know there are people working extremely hard to try and get something off the ground.
1: At that Australian of the Year ceremony in January, Georgina said, "I hope for nothing more than the both of us in 12 months' time to be standing here passing the baton to the next Australian of the Year." That seems pretty likely to happen now.
0: Yeah, I can't believe it, honestly. I thought, there's no way. So, yeah, I'm just so surprised that I'm still here. And the fact that I haven't had a recurrence yet, and basically I'm still functioning fine. Just blown away. Yeah, when Georgina said that, impossibility is what I was thinking. That chances of it are incredibly small, but...

0: I'm not there yet. I understand that many people, when they're facing death and there's no turning back, that, yeah, you come to accept it, but, yeah, I'm not there.
1: Your eyes are on life still.
0: Yeah, that's what I'm, yeah, that I'm, I want to enjoy it. And, yeah, I realise maybe I'm, yeah, I realise it's finite and it is for everyone. And I think we all should remember that, because you just don't know what's around the corner. And when I think about it, I think maybe I'm even lucky that I'm still here and have had given this window, whatever, however long it is, to concentrate on the things that are most important to me and I like the most. Because you could get, I go out riding my bike, someone could, I could have a car crash or whatever. Yeah, to all of us, we could pass away in a second. And I think we've got to all think about that and make smart decisions. Life's not forever for anyone.
1: Richard, it's really been wonderful to meet you, and congratulations to you and all of your team. Thank you for being my guest on Conversations.
0: Thanks so much, Sarah.
2: 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This is Conversations with Sarah Kanoski.
1: I spoke with Richard Scollier in late 2024 after the publication of his memoir, Brainstorm. In March 2025, Richard announced that his brain cancer had returned and he passed away on Sunday evening. Our condolences to Richard's beloved family and to his many friends and colleagues who will continue his pioneering and world-leading research into cancer treatment. This conversation was recorded on the lands of the Turrbal and Yagara peoples. I'm Sarah Kanoski. Thanks for listening.
3: ABC News, good afternoon, I'm Anna Vito. The ACT Chief Minister Andrew Barr says he hopes a new marketing campaign will result in more direct flights between Canberra and destinations in Asia. He says the campaign forms part of a $72 million investment over 4 years in tomorrow's budget, aiming to grow the ACT's tourism economy. Mr Barr says the campaign will work with Tourism Australia and airlines to appeal to nations from which people often travel to Australia.
4: We would love Singapore. Singapore provides a pretty clear pathway then on to many different Indian cities, so there's a strong case there. And ultimately, the Chinese market is very significant as well.
3: US President Donald Trump has denied Israeli Prime Minister Benjamin Netanyahu defied his wishes by launching fresh strikes on Iran this week. Here's Sarah Amir.
5: US media reports say Mr. Trump told the Israeli leader not to retaliate to Iran's missile strikes, which came in response to Israel's attacks on claimed Hezbollah targets in southern Lebanon and the capital, Beirut. Mr. Trump has told the BBC the missiles were already on the way by the time the two leaders spoke. The US president also says that if he asks Benjamin Netanyahu to do something, he does it. Iran's armed forces say they've stopped operations for now after delivering a painful response to Israel, while Mr. Netanyahu says Israeli forces will hold fire at the moment.
3: The leaders of China and North Korea have agreed to boost cooperation during Xi Jinping's first visit to Pyongyang for 7 years. Kim Jong-un says he fully supports the One China principle, which Beijing views as meaning both sides of the Taiwan Strait belong to mainland China. China is looking to strengthen its partnership with North Korea at a time when it's growing closer to Russia. Australia's anti-slavery commissioner says victims are being let down by the justice system, with only 1% of reports resulting in convictions. Gavin Coote reports.
6: A report by the Australian Institute of Criminology, prepared for the commissioner's office, has found victims of modern slavery have limited access to justice and there's a lack of accountability for offenders. Commissioner Chris Evans says of about 3,000 reported cases of modern slavery and human trafficking since 2004, there have been just 41 convictions recorded.
7: So clearly it's not working and we should be doing better by victims.
6: The report calls for police and prosecutors to strengthen their systems for identifying and investigating cases of modern slavery.
3: Australia's sky-high allergy rates are beginning to decline. New research confirms a change in health guidelines in 2016 has resulted in egg allergies falling by 17%. The study was led by the University of Queensland and the Murdoch Children's Research Institute. And

0: examined the health data of more than 7,000 children. Associate Professor Jennifer Copland says the findings are significant.
1: We were really excited to see the decrease in egg allergy. We were also really excited to see the uptake of the guidelines was really great. The reason we were seeing this drop was because parents were introducing egg to their infants in the first year of life. They were following the guidelines, and it was great to see it was starting to make a difference.
0: Finance, the All Ordinaries is trading 0.6% lower this lunchtime. The dollar is buying 70.6 US cents. Sport and former rugby league star Anthony Minicello has praised ex-Roosters teammate Kane Evans for publicly coming out as gay. Evans played more than 150 games in the NRL and in England and publicly revealed his sexuality in an emotional interview with the Nine Network about how he struggled for years to deny who he is. Former Manly enforcer Ian Roberts made the same admission more than 30 years ago, and Minicello says the game and society have come a long way since then.
2: I think he's giving confidence to other people that may be in the same situation. You know, like he said, he talked about ending his life, which is horrible, and we don't want that to happen at all, and we don't want others to think that if they're in that same situation. So I think for Kane coming out and talking about it may have just saved many lives.
0: If you need someone to talk to, you can call QLife on 1800 184 527 or Lifeline on 13 11 14. And scans have confirmed Melbourne AFL forward Brody Majacek has suffered a fracture in his neck during a tackle in the Demons' King's birthday win over Collingwood. The 33-year-old underwent surgery overnight and is said to be up and walking today. Majacek was stretchered from the field and taken to hospital during the second quarter following a tackle by Magpie Billy Frabdom, who's awaiting news of a possible suspension. Canberra's weather, a shower or two and a top of 15 degrees today. It's 12 now in Tuggeranong, 11 degrees in Dixon. ABC News.
3: Thanks for joining me. Welcome to The World Today. I'm Andy Park, coming to you from Gadigal Land in Sydney. This Tuesday, Australians can't get no satisfaction. New data shows most generations think life is worse than it was a decade ago. And why Albanians are up in arms about the Trump family's designs on pristine coastlines.
4: Okay, if I was in the United States and they were to make a five-star resort at the Grand Canyon, I would be very upset because it's a national treasure.
3: Almost all generations of Australians think life is worse than it was a decade ago. That's according to new research. The new KPMG data shows even financial pressure is making life harder for Australians than it was during the COVID-19 pandemic. But it's Australians aged between 25 and 34 who report the lowest life satisfaction rating of all, as Stephanie Smale reports.
5: For these older Australians in Melbourne, it's obvious financial pressures are mounting for some young people.
6: I'm concerned about the way we're headed.
7: Things are getting tougher.
8: I have a son and a daughter and a couple of grandchildren, and I are struggling.
5: Consultancy firm KPMG has looked at the Australian Bureau of Statistics social survey, which asks people about their finances, cash flow and general health, before posing the question about their overall life satisfaction, asking them to rank it from 1 at lowest to 10 at best. Australians aged 25 to 34 scored the lowest, with less than 7 out of 10. Terry Rawnsley is an urban economist with KPMG.
9: And this group's probably under the pressure of a range of different things. There's probably got a segment of renters in there who've kind of seen rents go up over the last 5 years, what they can afford to rent, the quality's probably gone down. You might have people trying to get into the housing market and they're worried about saving up and being able to secure a property.
5: But it's not just that age group. Terry Rawnsley points out overall life satisfaction has slipped in every age range since 2020, despite the lockdowns, illness, job losses and uncertainty plaguing Australians back then. The only exceptions were 15 to 24-year-olds and 55 to 64-year-olds.
9: We look at real wages, so that's sort of your wage growth accounting for inflation, and that's about 4 or 5% lower than it was 5 years ago. We look at household consumption, and that's pretty flat. So that's telling us that households can't afford to buy as much goods and services than they did 5 years ago. We look at things like median household wealth, and that hasn't really moved much over the last 5 years. And then within the general social survey as well, it tells us about people who are experiencing cash flow problems. So they're struggling to pay a bill, and that's increased as well. And even there's this question about, can you raise $2,000 for an

0: emergency, and about 20-25% of people said they couldn't do that. So that means there's a whole vulnerable cohort that if their car breaks down, if the fridge breaks down, if there's an unexpected expense, they're going to really struggle. So you're going back even further, 10 years ago, we were sort of in the high sevens, now we're in the low sevens. And if we're not careful, we might end up in another 5 years' time, we're into the sort of sixes, and then it's a slippery slope towards the 50s, and that sort of fail mark we worried about. So it's the trajectory of what's happening is the most concern.
1: Are you hoping this data could improve the status quo in any way?
0: Yeah, I think it's a good step back to say, look, people aren't satisfied with their lives, and a lot of it comes back to cost of living pressures. How do we kind of address those, not just the sort of a band-aid method, like with a bit of extra money in a budget, for example, but really structurally, how do we kind of get real wages growing again so people can kind of feel more financially secure?
1: Calls for policy shifts are echoed by Anglicare Australia with its new cost of living index released today. Executive Director Casey Chambers says more Australians are being forced to skip meals, go without healthcare, and build up debt to survive.
2: A single person on JobSeeker would be spending $251 more than they get in. A single parent on parenting payment, they would need $174 more dollars. Perhaps most shockingly, a family of four, two kids and two adults both on JobSeeker, they would need $428 more than they're getting simply to meet the weekly basics.
1: Anglicare Australia says it welcomes the tax policy changes in the latest federal budget, but it's repeating calls for JobSeeker and other income support payments to be increased to help those struggling.
3: Stephanie Smale there. The future form of the National Disability Insurance Scheme is being debated today at a Senate inquiry designed to hear from stakeholders ahead of major legislative reforms. Labor hopes to bring down the runaway growth rate from over 10% per year to 5 or 6% per year, meaning about 160,000 participants might lose access to the scheme by 2030. More from our National Disability Affairs reporter, Naz Campanella. Naz, what has this inquiry heard this morning?
4: Look, this inquiry has heard several things, but the key takeaway this morning has been around parental responsibility. So one of the key things in this proposed legislation is that there will potentially be increased expectations on what is considered ordinary parenting. And so we've heard from Children and Young People with Disability Australia, the CEO, Skye Kokoski-Moore, talking about the idea that parents are already doing so much that is not seen by many. So, for example, managing the bureaucracies, whether it be the NDIS, the Centrelink, all of the paperwork that goes with that. We've heard the inquiry this morning that that can be a full-time job, managing the paperwork alone. Then add on top of that the attendance and managing of doctor's appointments and therapy sessions, and then all the physical aspects of looking after someone with disability, being, you know, feeding, bathing, incontinence, and perhaps behavioural management, transfers in and out of wheelchairs multiple times a day. And if your person is non-verbal or non-speaking, then the idea that you'd be communicating with and for them as well. Skye Kokoski-Moore has talked this morning about her concerns that parents who are already in crisis perhaps will need to leave work or reduce their hours to take on even more responsibility. She's flagged concerns that what is considered ordinary parenting and how do you measure that? That there is a potential for already very burnt out parents to become even more burnt out. She's also flagged a high risk of, in her words, of people who potentially could end up having more interactions with the child protection system if they are saying what we are being asked to do or what is being stripped away goes beyond parental responsibility. Now, she has given some really powerful examples here of what it is like for some parents.
5: Imagine you're a single parent counting on two skilled support workers whom you trust to keep your young children with complex neurodivergent and trauma needs safe. You're scared that if the NDIS labels this work of a three-person team as ordinary parenting and strips it away, it will leave your children highly vulnerable to physical danger. Danger like running away from home or into oncoming traffic, which is something you've had to step in and stop before.
3: That's Skye Kokoski-Moore giving evidence at this morning's NDIS inquiry. What has the government had to say about why these reforms and these legislative agendas are required?
4: Look, the government has told us in a statement

0: that it expects the NDIS to continue to be one of its biggest social programs for the government outside of the aged pension, that it will continue to provide a comprehensive, or the most comprehensive set of services for disabled people anywhere in the world, that this bill does meet human rights obligations, but that the cost of the scheme has grown exponentially, and tackling fraud and non-compliance is just not the only key levers that it needs to fix the rising growth and cost of the scheme, that it also does need to fundamentally look at the design and the structure of the program. It also has said that as a matter of urgency, it is considering looking at ways to better support parents and children.
1: Naz Campanella there. I'm Andy Park. 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Overseas now to the Middle East, where Iran and Israel say they have halted attacks on each other. Both sides have promised to retaliate if fighting begins again. The tension still remains over those strikes on southern Lebanon. Meanwhile, once again, United States President Donald Trump maintains the US and Iran are very close to signing a very powerful deal. Isabel Massali reports.
2: In the Israeli city of Tel Aviv, news Israel and Iran have backed down from a return to all-out war is being met with some ambivalence.
3: The Israelis, the people of Israel are losing for sure. No one slept, kids aren't in schools.
4: To be honest, I wish they would attack even harder and maybe show the Ayatollahs, that they shouldn't be doing what they're doing, and if they're doing it, then there'd be severe consequences.
2: For the first time since April's ceasefire, the two countries engaged in their most direct confrontation, exchanging large-scale missile attacks. The Iranian military's joint command later issued a statement saying it was halting strikes, but warning further aggression and hostile acts, including in southern Lebanon, would be met with much more severe and crushing measures than before. The Israeli Prime Minister, Benjamin Netanyahu, meanwhile issued this video statement.
5: After Iran attacked Israel, I instructed the Israel Defense Forces to strike military and economic targets throughout Iran. At the moment, the firing has ceased because after we struck the terrorist regime in Tehran, it stopped attacking us. If the terrorist regime makes the mistake of attacking us again, we will respond with force.
2: The attacks prompted US President Donald Trump to call for an immediate stop to fighting between Israel and Iran. And he believes he's close to signing what he called a powerful deal. That comment came in a brief phone call with the BBC's North America editor, Sarah Smith. She says President Trump was worried Israeli strikes in Iran could jeopardise ongoing peace talks.
6: I asked the president, what was it he said to Mr. Netanyahu to get him to stop the attacks? But he told me, all I said was, we have to use common sense. We're very close to signing a very powerful deal, a very good deal. But, I said, Mr. Netanyahu defied you on Sunday night. You asked him not to attack Iran, and he fired off missiles nonetheless. No, no, said Mr. Trump, that's not what happened. The missiles were already on the way by the time the two leaders spoke.
2: But experts like Shadi Rushabaz aren't optimistic about a peace deal. She's a research fellow at the University of Melbourne.
7: There are multiple issues. There is what you know as the axis of resistance. There is Gaza. There is the Iran-US, the nuclear issue. There is Pakistan entering. And there's also the countries around the Persian Gulf. So thinking that we will be, sitting together signing a ceasefire deal, I don't think that is very likely, and this is just a build-up for more conflict.
1: That's the University of Melbourne's Shadi Rushabaz, ending that report by Isabel Massali. Pyongyang has rolled out the red carpet for Chinese leader Xi Jinping in his first overseas visit of the year, perhaps a signal of the growing importance of the relationship between the two North Asian neighbours. It's certainly clear why North Korea needs China, but the real question is why China needs North Korea, and might have much broader implications than just trade in our region. Professor of International Relations and Comparative Politics at Sydney University, Justin Hastings, joins me for more. Professor, North Korea has few friends internationally and even fewer exports to offer. In fact, fake hair, wigs and frozen seafood make up a large share of North Korea's exports. What does that say about the North Korean economy?
8: So the North Korean economy, fake wigs is actually funny because it's one of the few things that's not sanctioned for

0: export. They actually export a lot of other things, too, that in some sense are more important for their economy, like weapons, labor, seafood, which is also sanctioned, as well as sort of minerals. And all of those go towards basically China and Russia.
1: So I suppose it says that the North Koreans are sort of resourceful in some senses, although there are those issues about the sort of pillaging of international waters, hence the frozen seafood. The issue of the labor exportation is interesting too, because North Korea sends a lot of citizens to Russia and to China as well. What sorts of industries are those workers operating in, and how important is that factor between the two nations?
0: So North Korea's labor exports are across a variety of industries. In China, they're often in fisheries production and in various manufacturing. In Russia, they've long been in logging and in forestry. And more recently, as we've seen, they've been sending soldiers to fight in Ukraine. But the basic idea is technically export of labor is illegal now for North Korea, but sort of through various means, Russia and China are employing North Koreans from outside of the country.
1: What about China's need for North Korea? Is it a hedge against the West, or is China cautious about North Korea's growing relationship with Russia?
0: So China is cautious about North Korea's growing relationship with Russia. China loses a small amount of leverage every time North Korea improves its relationship with Russia. What North Korea gives to China is essentially a buffer state, so that American troops aren't any closer to China than China wants, as well as, you know, to a certain extent, as long as the North Korean regime is there, a stable country on China's border.
1: I mean, nuclear weapons are the cause of North Korea's isolation in a certain way. China has sort of stopped objecting to North Korea's nuclear weapons ambitions. Do you think China would have raised this issue during this meeting between the two leaders?
0: I would say that North Korea knows China's position. China doesn't love North Korea having nuclear weapons, but they're also not willing to basically take on any cost to get rid of them. Has it been raised? I'm sure there was some sort of general sense of, well, China wants North Korea or the peninsula to be denuclearized and for threats to be removed, but I doubt it went beyond that.
1: So what does this meeting between the two leaders mean for the West's strategic interests in the region?
0: From North Korea's perspective, what they're trying to do is make it so that they have deep allies that will allow them to stand up against the West in both China and Russia. And this sort of the purpose of this summit is to solidify the relationship between North Korea and China. And to that extent, you're likely to see a decrease in North Korea's willingness to compromise with the West and a decrease in North Korea's interest to make deals with either the U.S. or South Korea.
1: Obviously, there's issues in between the two countries as well, nuclear weapons, the use of workers. What are those sort of grits in the oyster, if you like, between the two?
0: So the points of, I think, sort of irritation between North Korea and China. First, China doesn't love North Korea's cooperation with Russia. But, you know, China's way of dealing with this is essentially by moving closer to North Korea. And I think China is content with North Korea as long as they don't behave provocatively in the region. So to the extent that North Korea doesn't launch missiles, doesn't threaten South Korea, doesn't do anything that allows Japan, for example, to build up its military even more, which is in some sense a greater irritation to China, is sort of a sense that China is willing to ignore a lot of what North Korea does as long as it doesn't behave too provocatively.
1: Sydney University Professor Justin Hastings, appreciate your time. Thank you so much.
0: Thank you.
1: Donald Trump's daughter, Ivanka, has stayed largely out of the limelight in recent years, but that's changed with the growing furor over her designs on one Albanian island. Ivanka Trump and her husband, Jared Kushner, are planning to develop a luxury resort on the island and along some pristine Albanian coastline. The project is sparking nightly protests in Albania with calls for the prime minister of the former communist state to stand down. Here's Barbara Miller.
2: This is the Flamingo Revolution, a fledgling movement named after one of the protected species protesters in Albania's capital Tirana say will be threatened if a luxury tourism development linked to Ivanka Trump and her husband Jared Kushner's investment firm Affinity Partners goes ahead.
3: Our country does not have a price, and neither does the nature. It can't be sold to anyone.
2: Carrying inflatable pink flamingos and signs reading Ivanka go home and Albania is not for sale, they've been coming out night after night to protest against the project. It would see a stretch of Adriatic coastline developed, as well as the mysterious and beautiful Sazan Island off it. Sazan is

0: a wild place, like something out of Jurassic Park. Its strategic importance between the Ionian and Adriatic seas meant it was used as a military outpost during the Ottoman Empire, Italian occupation, and decades of communist rule. It's home to an implausibly large number of Cold War-era bunkers and tunnels. But don't take my word for its allure. Here's Ivanka Trump on a recent podcast describing how she came across the island by chance.
1: It's an unbelievable, beautiful 1,400-hectare private island in the middle of the Mediterranean. We were on a friend's boat and we stopped for a swim. Effectively, that's how we found it. We swam to the islands, we went on a hike, and we were just captivated.
0: Donald Trump's daughter told the podcast with David Senra that her plans to develop it were about so much more than making money.
1: It feels more like a challenge than anything else. The culmination of all of my experience in real estate, all of my travel, a lot of reflection on how I want to live, how I think people increasingly are wanting to live.
0: But it's the business side of things that's front and center for Albania's Prime Minister, Edi Rama.
2: It has never been a question if this will go ahead or not. This is a blessing for the country. An investment of 4 billion euro speaks by itself.
0: The Hoxha dictatorship, the civil war of the late 1990s, and the prevalence of organized crime networks meant that for many years, Albania was not exactly a hot travel destination. But that's changing. The government has actively supported tourism with infrastructure investment and regulatory reforms. Year on year, record numbers of tourists are now coming for its low prices, beautiful beaches, and historic towns. But for those taking to the streets, enough is enough.
3: Okay, if I was in the United States and they were to make a five-star resort at the Grand Canyon, I would be very upset because it's a national treasure. So is Vernet's here for Albania. It's a national treasure.
0: News that Albania's anti-corruption agency has opened an investigation related to the Kushner-Trump project is only fueling the flamingo revolution and raising concerns the development could dent Albania's aspirations to join the European Union. It's also likely giving Jared Kushner pause for thought. Late last year, he pulled out of a similar high-end development proposal in Serbia after several people, including a government minister, were charged with abuse of office over the approval process.
4: Barbara Miller reporting. Australian researchers say funding cuts to critical surveillance for infectious diseases is already being felt. With the US withdrawal from the World Health Organization last year, experts say if developed nations, like Australia, don't step up and fill the void, the fallout will be otherwise catastrophic. Here's Kathleen O'Connor.
5: It's highly contagious, but vaccine preventable. Still, measles cases are on the rise in Australia.
6: The increased numbers that we're seeing of what should be a preventable disease is really, really scary.
5: Rebecca Hoffman is a specialist GP and chair of the Royal Australian College of General Practitioners for New South Wales and the ACT.
6: This is something that we'd hoped we'd eradicated, and it's something that is entirely preventable if people are up to date with their vaccinations.
5: According to the government's National Notifiable Diseases Surveillance System, around 100 measles cases have been diagnosed so far this year. That's 25% higher than the same time last year. Rebecca Hoffman says the spread has been traced back to travellers who've returned from affected parts of Southeast Asia.
6: We've had one patient that's been diagnosed with measles, but we've had a number of patients that have been exposed either to that case or to other cases.
5: The World Health Organization is among a range of global public health agencies which help to control infectious disease outbreaks, including measles, through surveillance programs, tracking data to alert member countries, and facilitating the development of vaccines. But last year, US President Donald Trump withdrew the United States from the WHO. The US was its largest financial contributor, with donations ranging between $163 million to $816 million US dollars annually over the last decade. Experts say they're now seeing the impact. John James is a representative for the United Nations Children's Fund. He's on the ground in Bunia in the Ituri province of the Democratic Republic of the Congo, where aid agencies are

0: struggling to contain a deadly Ebola outbreak.
1: Our humanitarian response generally for the DRC this year is only about a quarter funded at this point in the year. And that means that health systems, that surveillance, that general protection for children is weaker.
0: Current modelling from the US Centres for Disease Control and Prevention suggests the Ebola outbreak could exceed 20,000 cases over 3 months. Samantha Bowen is Director of Portfolio Management in Emerging Infectious Diseases at the International AIDS Vaccine Initiative. She's working on developing one of three Ebola vaccines and says preliminary funding has already been received from the government of the Netherlands.
2: We still know that there's going to be, you know, tens of millions of dollars required to continue advancing this vaccine candidate to get it into clinical trials, however. So unfortunately, the investment does not stop there.
0: In addition to the US withdrawal from the WHO, there are ongoing concerns about the Trump administration's dismantling of the US Agency for International Development. Professor Sharon Lewin is the director of the Peter Doherty Institute for Infection and Immunity.
3: USAID has played an incredibly important role in the response to infectious diseases, and all that capability on the ground across many countries in Africa and Asia has now all disappeared. The impact on lives will be significant.
0: Ms. Lewin says countries like Australia must act now to reverse the trend.
3: High-income countries need to step up. Contributions to multilateral initiatives like the WHO, we all need to play a part.
0: The Trump administration was contacted for comment.
4: Kathleen O'Connor there, and that's all from The World Today team this Tuesday. I'm Andy Park. I hope you have a great afternoon. Bye for now.
5: Breakfast. On tomorrow's show, we'll have Chief Police Officer Scott Lee, Health Minister Rachel Stephen-Smith on the new location of Arcadia House, and Will Anderson will pop in for a chat.
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8: Wangarali Majinun, Alice Matthews, Afternoons, ABC Radio Canberra.
9: Good afternoon. Lovely to be saying that and be accurate once again. I think I might have said it two or three times, stepping into brekkie for Ross Solly during the long weekend yesterday. But now, good afternoon. How are you going? It's lovely to be back this end of the day. Partly cloudy today with a top of 15 and medium chance of showers. Becoming less likely. And only a bit, zero to a mil, really. It's 12 degrees at the moment, and the feels like temperature almost keeping up with that, 11.4 at the minute. All clear on the roads. Let us know if there's anything we should be aware of. What you should be aware of, actually, if you're around the Duffy area, is a testing of the new emergency alert system. So Canberra tomorrow will become the first testing ground in the country for the new National Emergency Alert System. It's happening 10:30 tomorrow. So more on what is to come for Duffy, and a little bit later on what's to come for the ACT and Queanbeyan border regions. That you'll get a bit more information from the Emergency Services Minister herself, the federal one. And as you heard just then in Ross's promo for his show tomorrow, the early stages of community consultation have begun to relocate a drug and alcohol rehabilitation house from Bruce to Cook. Now, some Cook residents are not happy about this. This is a caller on breakfast, sorry.
10: Everybody is against putting this sort of facility into the middle of a suburb and taking away some of our green space. I actually have a property that backs on to this area, and I would not feel happy with this facility going into the area.
9: So if you live in the area of Cook, 0467 922 666, I'd love to hear from you. More next. From Icon Water today, there's an outage in Macquarie. It could cause a bit of disruption to services for residents around Macquarie. Crews are working to resolve the issue. The estimated restoration around 5:30 p.m. this afternoon. Also, residents in Farrah and Isaacs might have a bit of water discoloration because there are some works being conducted by crews in your areas as well.

well, the discoloration should begin dissipating once the works are complete about 8 o'clock tonight. So maybe some disruptions in Macquarie, some water discoloration in Farrah and Isaacs. I think that's it in terms of the PSAs. This is Neil Diamond, Forever in Blue Jeans on 666 ABC Canberra. This is Afternoons. Good afternoon.

0: Neil Diamond, Forever in Blue Jeans on 666 ABC Canberra. And as we learned this morning, a couple of community health services need to relocate as part of planning for the new Northside Hospital. Arcadia House is one of them. It offers residential day program and withdrawal services for people wanting to quit alcohol, tobacco and other drugs. Two potential sites for its relocation have been identified in Cook, and the early stages, the very early stages of community consultation have begun. Bronwyn Hendry is the CEO of Directions Health, which oversees Arcadia House. Bronwyn, thank you so much for being here.
1: Oh, thank you for having me.
0: Firstly, what will this relocation mean for those accessing your service?
1: It would mean we recreate the residential-like environment that we currently have in our premises that is in Bruce, but which needs to be demolished to make way for the new Northside Hospital.
0: Why can't it stay as part of the Northside Hospital?
1: Well, it's not actually an ideal location. I mean, it is a sort of service where you really want to create a home-like environment. People learn some fabulous skills or relearn some skills they might have forgotten and really just interact normally in the community like everyone does. I mean, alcohol use and drug use is incredibly prevalent in our community, and in fact, 1 in 20 people or 5% have an alcohol or drug use disorder. Mm. So we all know a family member, a friend, a neighbour or a colleague who are actually struggling with that. And the people are intermingled, you know, in our community all the time, in our families, in our workplaces. And they don't pose a risk to anyone. They just need a safe space where they can actually explore the issues that might be contributing to them experiencing a dependence or misuse of alcohol or drugs, and just learning some really healthier ways of coping with the stresses they might be experiencing.
0: You mentioned they don't pose a risk to anyone, and of course community consultation is in the beginning phases. Bronwyn, what do you say to people who do feel hesitant or uncomfortable having this facility in their suburb? I'll give you one temperature take. Here's a caller speaking with Ross Solly on Breakfast this morning.
2: So our local Cook-Coranda Macquarie community group are planning a small meeting on this Thursday to form an action group to take this whole thing on. The first site A is where there's the church, the Koala Childcare Centre, the Companion House, and the shopping centre is a fantastic little community centre.
3: What, obviously, you've been talking about it amongst your group there, Kate, yes. And what's the general feeling been so far?
2: Everybody is against putting this sort of facility from a health hub into the middle of a suburb and taking away some of our green space. The oval itself is used daily by people and with walking their dogs, walking in general. I actually have a property that backs on to this area, and I would not feel happy with this facility going into the area.
0: So that was a Cook resident speaking to Ross Solly this morning on Breakfast. Bronwyn, what do you say to residents who might feel the same way as Kate?
1: Well, people who come into our service have really made the very courageous decision to put up their hand and say, I am struggling with alcohol or drug use, and I'm committing to giving up all alcohol, all drugs, even tobacco use, and working really hard in a therapeutic way on other ways of coping with some of the things they might be experiencing. And they're the same people that you live next door to now, or that you live with in your family, or that you go to work with. They're not different from anyone else in our community.
0: So what sort of stigma are you up against here then, Bronwyn? It sounds like quite a bit.
1: Unfortunately, any drug or alcohol misuse is really stigmatised in our community, even though it is so prevalent and it is the leading cause of preventable disease, illness or death in Australia. So it's something that its misuse, you know, impacts all of us at one time or another. And we really want people to be able to receive help. If we've got a family member who's struggling, we know that they're just a normal, regular person, but they've really had some either trauma in their lives, or they've experienced some stress or some other circumstances which they've really had problems coping with that. And they've, you know, used alcohol or drugs as a means of coping. But when they seek admission to our service, they recognise they've got a problem and commit to doing something about it. And we have 24-hour staff who support them all the way. They're voluntary. They're not. Nobody's asking them or making them come into the service. They're voluntarily putting up their hand and saying, I'd really like to have better relationships with my family. I'd like not for my career not to be impacted, or my education not to be impacted. And, you know, we don't, people who may be considered to pose a risk to the community, so someone with sexual assault history or history of abusing children, are not eligible for our service.
0: This is 666 ABC Canberra. You're hearing from Bronwyn Hendry, the CEO of Directions Health, which oversees Arcadia House, which is going to be relocated. Some potential sites identified in Cook. Some residents have resisted this. On 0467 922 666, Ali, you say, is there another

0: residents like this one in another suburb. I'd like to hear from residents in that suburb. And before we get to Ali's question, we've also got Janice from Mawson calling on 1300 681 666. Janice, thank you so much for the call. You've been listening along and you've got a family member who's been in a rehab facility. What's their experience been like?
1: Oh, yeah, well, my daughter-in-law was in the facility in Sydney and it's in the middle of suburbia. And, I mean, it's not, it's very well controlled. People stay in there for a certain length of time. They're not allowed to come out unless they go on a group walk or something with everybody in the facility. It's very communal-based, and my daughter-in-law is out now and she's doing really well.
0: That's so good to hear that she's doing well now, Janice. How important was it for her to actually have a setting that was removed from a clinical and medicalised setting, something in the community, in a home-like setting?
1: Oh, yes, it was very important because she'd been out on the street since she was 14 and, you know, she had a very rough childhood and she didn't want anything that was controlled or, you know, I mean, it's controlled to a point. That there has to be some sort of control because the people that are in there are supporting them and giving them, you know, confidence to go out in the world again and because alcohol is so easy to get, it's just easy to fall off the rails. I mean, my daughter's fallen off the rails four times.
0: Yeah.
1: She's been in hospital with alcoholic poisoning. So, I mean, it's not an easy thing to give up. I mean,
0: no,
1: both
0: not.
1: Of them are okay. They're all right. They're on the rails. They're on their way. I mean, I think it's, I mean, Tracy, I just take my hat off to her because it was a long road for her to come to this point.
0: Yeah, I bet. And we take our hats off to her too. Janice, thank you so much for the call. Really valuable to hear from you this afternoon.
1: Yeah, but I think the people in whatever suburb it is need to open their eyes and get a reality check, you know, because they live in their little houses and they think that everything's really bad. It's not. You know, and you've got to give people with this sort of problem, you know, a chance.
0: Thank you, Janice. That's it's a strong message here on 666. Appreciate your call. All the best to you and your family. Thank you.
1: Thank you. Bye-bye.
0: Janice there on 1300 681 666. Talking about another residential facility, but in Sydney, Bronwyn, to the earlier listener's question on whether or not these types of rehab centres are in other places around Canberra within suburbs and communities.
2: Oh, yes, they definitely are. And I think the fact that they're 24-hour staff, people can provide support whenever it's needed, makes a really big difference. And if a neighbour had any issue, all they'd have to do is give us a call, even pop over and just say, oh, look, you know, I mean, someone was a bit noisy last night or whatever, but that's about the extent of what they're likely to experience.
0: Have there been any documented incidences, this is another listener asking, in the existing Arcadia House that could spill over into the Cook community if it were positioned there? Yes. Have you had any documented incidences?
2: We haven't.
0: No. Okay.
2: No. I mean, people are voluntarily saying, I'm going to give up any form of alcohol, tobacco or other drugs, which most of us know is not the easiest thing to do in the world, and really committed to improving their relationships and their lives and working on their personal growth. And it's a very, you know, quite a challenging program to do. They're definitely not interested in causing problems for people in the neighbourhood.
0: Well, this listener says, we welcome these services in Cook. Use those ovals daily. Plenty of space. Densification includes more than just residential from a Cook resident. Bronwyn, I know there'll be some community consultation and representatives from your end will be there. When and where?
2: Well, there'll be a session this Thursday and one next week as well. So I know they're during the day because it's very challenging to get some space in the community centre in the evening. But if that ends up being required, then we'll definitely set up some other opportunities.

0: for residents, and I'll be attending the one this Thursday, so people will have a chance to ask any questions and really just get a good feel for what it is that we're proposing to do there.
1: Bronwyn, thank you so much for your time today. I appreciate it.
0: Oh, thank you, Alison. It was my pleasure.
1: Bronwyn Hendry there, the CEO of Directions Health Services, here on 666 ABC Canberra.
2: Drive with Georgia Steins.
3: Georgia, can I just correct the record quickly? 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
1: Also on 0467922666, wonder whoever's complaining about a rehab facility in their suburb is suffering from a severe case of ill-informed NIMBYism, says Rob in Crace. Tony 2903, you say, hi Alice, I wonder if anyone would complain if Dan Murphy's bought a shop in the same location, says Tony. 0467 922 666 is the text line. I'll give me a buzz on 1300 681 666. Now to the federal government's new cell broadcast national emergency system. It's called AusAlert, and it's going to be sending out its first test in our region tomorrow. This alert is going to target the specific area around the ESA's Molonglo precinct in Duffy at 10:30. Tomorrow morning, that is Wednesday morning, but some residents close by may also receive the alert. That could happen. This is what it would sound like. This is just a test here ourselves to familiarise you with the sound that you'll hear it should you get that alert, but it should only go to the emergency services precinct. Christy McBain is the Federal Minister for Emergency Management. Thank you for being on Afternoon's Minister.
5: My pleasure. Always good to be with you.
1: I'm so interested to know, why is Duffy and the Molonglo Valley the first place in the country to test this system?
5: Look, we've built a brand new system to bring to Australia as part of our emergency warning system. It will replace a previous text message-based system and use cell broadcast technology, which is now utilised in 35 countries across the world. Look, we've worked really closely with our state and territory partners, and we're really keen to test the system first in Canberra in an emergency services setting. And that will kick off the community trials around the country before we head towards the national test in July.
1: Why were you so interested in starting it in Canberra? Is it off the back of the devastation from bushfires we've seen, particularly around Duffy, or what was the reasoning?
5: No, I think it's got to start somewhere, so where better to start than the nation's capital to roll out the first test. In each state and territory, we're doing it in different circumstances. So here we're trying to test a smaller area, which is that emergency services precinct. We're testing coastal communities in Queensland, metropolitan community in New South Wales. We're doing a cross-border test between the ACT and Queanbeyan later this month. So we're testing it in different circumstances between rural, regional, remote and metropolitan areas across the country before that national test in July.
1: And you mentioned that this particular test tomorrow will be targeting the emergency services precinct. How precise is the technology? Are other people going to get it outside of that?
5: Yeah, look, the technology's been built so that you can, you know, geolocate that alert down to within 160 metres of where the incident is occurring. So we're actually trying to test how confined we can make that alert. There is always the potential for leakage outside that area, particularly for people who don't have their location services turned on. If their phone potentially pings off one tower that's in that radius. So this is a chance for us to actually test how confined we can send an alert to a particular area.
1: So what should people expect if they do get pinged?
5: Yeah, look, so what people can expect, it's a priority test alert. So they'll receive a notification on their home screen, which says this is a test. We're testing the AusAlert system. You don't need to do anything. If your phone is on silent or do not disturb, you won't get the siren noise that comes with it. But most of those phones, the compatible phones across the country, will receive that notification and a little siren alert that goes off on their phone.
1: And it's not just phones, is it? It includes tablets and smartwatches as well?
5: Yeah, that's right. So this technology obviously is a much more sophisticated technology than what we currently use through the text message-based system. It also means we're not reliant on any one telco provider. But yes, it will send those messages to connected devices.
1: And so obviously if they're either off or on airplane mode, those alerts cannot be received.
5: Yeah, that's right. So if your device is turned off on airplane mode, you won't receive them. If your device is on silent, you won't hear that alarm. So we are testing a 15-minute window and we'll be able to utilise some of the data and metrics from that test as we head into that national test on the 27th of July.
1: Can people opt out of the testing, Minister?
5: Yeah, look, there is for priority alerts in particular, there is in the settings in your phone, you can opt out of priority alert. You can't opt out of critical alert though, and that's the type of message that we'll be testing in the national test on the 27th of July. And the critical alert is for those immediate dangers where we need people to make a decision immediately. The priority alert test is to provide information for that sort of watch and act type alert that emergency service agencies might need to send out.
1: This is 666 ABC Canberra Afternoons with me, Alice Matthews. On the line is Christy McBain, the Federal Minister for Emergency Management, talking you through the trials of AusAlert, the emergency system, starting in Canberra tomorrow. The system itself, Christy McBain, is it based off another one internationally? Where did the design come from?
5: Yeah, as I said, we can see that this system, the cell broadcast system, is used in 35 countries across the world now. It's been utilised in the US since relatively quickly after the 9/11 incident. There are a range of other countries who use it, including New Zealand at the moment.

0: sent out by one jurisdiction, but you have it have the coordinates across two jurisdictions. So we obviously know disasters don't care about state and territory borders. So it's really important that we test what happens when, you know, one state emergency service sends out a message, but it's over a state border, how that interacts with the system.
1: Yeah,
0: we
1: really
0: think that there will be no issue, but obviously it's something that we're really keen to test.
1: Finally, Christy McBain, for the areas that have been at the forefront of absolute devastation from natural disasters, has there been any consideration given to residents there who will probably find even testing an alert system quite triggering?
0: Yeah, we've worked really closely with state and territory agencies. They have identified the areas that they wanted to test. And as I said, we're testing different areas across each jurisdiction, from metropolitan to more rural and remote areas. So we've worked really closely with our state counterparts who have identified the areas that they want to test in. There's obviously a bunch of media happening as we lead into those community trials. And obviously there'll be a big media campaign come the national trial on the 27th of July.
1: Minister, thanks so much for putting time aside for local radio. I appreciate it.
0: Good to be with you.
1: Christy McBain is the Federal Minister for Emergency Management. This is 666 ABC Canberra. And yes, that first test that kicks off a series of testing across the country ahead of a national one in July. The first test will target the ESA's Molonglo precinct in Duffy at 10:30 tomorrow. There'll be another one later on in the month, Sunday the 21st of June at 2 p.m. To test cross-border between the ACT and Queanbeyan. We will keep reminding you and give you lots of notice on these tests. 0467 922 666. She said they'll be testing over a 50-minute window. Does that mean the alarm sounds for the entire 15 minutes and can you use your phone during that time? All great questions. If your phone is on silent for this testing, I believe she said that it wouldn't make the sound, but you'd get the alert come up on your phone. And my understanding is that you should still be able to use your phone during that time. Let me triple check for you. Any more questions, welcome on 0467 922 666 if you've got questions on the alert, or if you are a resident of Cook and you're planning to head along to these consultation sessions that are going to happen. This is for the relocation of Arcadia House, the drug and alcohol rehabilitation house that is moving from Bruce to sites identified in Cook. Some residents are not comfortable with that. Others saying, of course, it's welcome here. 1300 681 666 to weigh in on that one. Coming up after your 1 o'clock news in just a minute's time, egg, peanuts, wheat, tree nuts, they are all up there with allergy-causing foods. Foods that maybe you avoided feeding your own baby if you had one. But new research has shown introducing them before a child turns one has been effective in reducing the risk of developing allergies. We're going to take a closer look at that after 1 o'clock. So if you are an allergy sufferer, I'd love to hear from you. You know how to get in touch. That's all coming up here on Afternoons News Time.
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3: Good afternoon, Jennifer Sexton with ABC News. ACT Chief Minister Andrew Barr says the new Canberra Convention Centre and Aquatic Centre will not be impacted by the Territory Government's $700 million saving on the infrastructure pipeline. The government announced several infrastructure projects will be paused in this week's budget, including health emergency services and sports facilities in North Gungahlin. Mr Barr says he hopes the design of the Aquatic Centre will be completed this year so construction can start on the Convention Centre.
4: The major factor on the Convention Centre is we need to have finalised the design both of the scent of the new Convention Centre and of the new swimming pool, and got the new swimming pool built before we can start construction on the site across the road.
3: Police in the ACT have released footage of a car narrowly missing an officer conducting a traffic stop, Monty Bovell reports.
5: The footage from just before 10 last night shows a police officer walking towards a car that had been stopped

0: on Hindmarsh Drive in Canberra South. At the same time, another car hit the police vehicle, knocking the wing mirror off. The car also came close to striking the officer. The driver then failed to stop and continued driving west along Hindmarsh Drive. Police are urging anyone who witnessed the incident or has dashcam footage of an SUV travelling along Hindmarsh Drive around the same time to come forward.
1: Federal opposition leader Angus Taylor has left the door open to a preference deal with One Nation 2 years out from the next election. It comes after Liberal Party President and former Prime Minister Tony Abbott reportedly endorsed a potential deal with the minor party. At the 2025 federal election, 75% of One Nation preferences flowed to the coalition. Mr Taylor has been asked if he backs a preference swap with One Nation.
2: Obviously, these are decisions that will ultimately be made by party organisations over time, but we will work with others to get rid of this rotten Labor government.
1: Disability advocates say they're disappointed about the short timeline for hearings into the federal government's proposed overhaul of the National Disability Insurance Scheme. A Senate inquiry examining draft legislation paving the way for billions of dollars worth of cuts to the scheme has opened 3 days of hearings in Melbourne. 160,000 people are expected to be taken off the NDIS when new eligibility tests are brought in. The Deputy CEO of People with Disability Australia, Megan Spindler-Smith, says it's not good enough.
3: The amount of time that's been provided on what is a highly complicated bill is not enough to let alone understand it, but to also then work with our communities so that they can understand it and then make sure that we're not, with our feedback, creating further unintended harm.
1: In New Zealand, authorities are urging hundreds of residents along Wellington's south coast to evacuate. Gale force winds and rough seas are battering New Zealand's capital, forcing ferry and flight cancellations and road closures. Around 8 flights were cancelled at Wellington's airport. The United Nations warns the world's oceans are under severe levels of climate-induced stress. The BBC's Phoebe Hobson reports.
4: The report is the culmination of 5 years studying the world's oceans and details the damaging toll of climate change, overfishing and pollution. It found the rate at which sea levels are rising had doubled to just over 4 millimetres a year in the 10 years leading up to 2023. The lead author of the report, Ian Butler, said the next decade would be decisive and called for coordinated global action. The report also highlighted the need to reduce the production of plastics, as over 52 million tonnes of plastic waste ends up in the ocean each year. The UN Secretary General Antonio Guterres said in a statement, "We cannot keep treating the ocean as limitless."
1: To finance, and the ordinaries is down 54 points at 8,801. The dollar's buying 70 US cents. To sport, a Melbourne AFL forward Brody Miocic is recovering from what the club says has been successful surgery on a fracture in his neck overnight and is up and walking. Miocic's head hit the ground heavily in a tackle by Collingwood's Billy Frampton during the Demons' 8-point win over the Magpies at the MCG yesterday. The 33-year-old was taken from the ground on a stretcher and went straight to hospital. The match review officer is yet to rule on whether Frampton will be suspended over the incident. Canberra's weather this afternoon, partly cloudy, a shower or two most likely this evening, light winds and a top of 15 degrees today. Tomorrow, showers are forecast, a top of 15, partly cloudy on Thursday, heading for 17 degrees. At the moment, it's 12 degrees at Dixon and 11 at Tuggeranong. ABC News.
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8: Hello. On the emergency alert system, AusAlert, which is being tested here in Canberra tomorrow in Duffy at 10:30. And you will hear a sound on the text line. This listener says, if this emergency alert system is anything like the one I experienced last year in Canada, then you'll definitely jump out of your seat the first time, very loud with an alert graphic. I first thought my phone had been hacked. I wouldn't be surprised, dear listener, if it was something like the one in Canada, because that is one of the countries that Australia consulted with in order to adapt
9: this design to Australia. So, yes, it very well may be like Canada's. And look, tomorrow's alert is designed only to go to those in the ESA precinct in Molonglo. But there is a chance that other residents will get it. You shouldn't, but you may well. If you're close by, you might get that alert. It will be really interesting to see how it goes because it is a test. It is a test. And there'll be one in Duffy tomorrow, one across the ACT-Queanbeyan border a little later on in the month. But, of course, we'll give you more notice on that. Coming up here on Afternoons, if you've raised kids, what was the advice you got in terms of allergies, in terms of feeding your kids common food allergens, things like peanuts and eggs? Were you told to avoid it for a while? Were you told to do it? Egg allergies have gone down in Australia. How, why does it mean other allergies will go down as well? More next. Since the Thompson twins, Hold Me Now. Good afternoon.

0: Hold Me Now, Thompson Twins on 666. Not twins, nor are they called Thompson. In fact, I think the band is named after the characters of Tintin. I think. Could be wrong. But that's what my memory tells me.
1: You're with Alice Matthews on Afternoons on 666 ABC Canberra.
0: We know that Australia has the highest rate of food allergies in the world, with 1 in 10 babies allergic to foods like peanuts, eggs and milk by their first birthday. But new research has shown introducing common allergy-causing foods early, that is to babies from 6 months on, has seen allergy rates drop. Egg allergies, namely, have gone down. Associate Professor Rachel Peters is from the Murdoch Children's Research Institute. Associate Professor, thanks for being here.
2: Thank you for having me.
0: So this research followed on from the introduction of some guidelines that came in 2016. Remind us what those guidelines were and what was happening before them.
2: Yeah, so infant feeding guidelines were updated in 2016 to recommend that infants should be fed the common allergy-causing foods in the first year of life. This was quite a dramatic shift from previous guidelines. So in around the 1990s and 2000s, it was recommended that babies should avoid being given these foods to help prevent food allergy. But there were a number of clinical trials that have been run now which provide very strong evidence that actually feeding babies these common allergy-causing foods, so egg and peanut in the first year of life, actually helps to reduce the risk of developing an allergy to those foods.
0: So what did we see when parents were avoiding feeding their children those allergens? How much did rates spike?
2: It's difficult to quantify how

0: much rates spiked because we didn't sort of have good baseline data.
1: Right.
0: But what we have now been able to do is to measure food allergy before and after we change the guidelines. So now we have strong evidence about how the rates of food allergy are changing in response to those new guidelines.
1: So how much have the egg allergy rates dropped?
0: Yeah, so firstly, after the new guidelines were released, it was really pleasing to see how well parents were responding to the new guidelines. And so we saw that the number of children being fed egg in the by the time they were 6 months old had actually doubled, and nearly all babies were being introduced to egg by 1 year of age. So it was really positive to see how behaviour is changing in response to the new guidelines. And then what we found in our latest research was a 17% reduction in egg allergy following the introduction of those new guidelines.
1: Wow. Can the drop be attributed to anything else outside of the guidelines? For example, migration, children from countries that aren't as allergy prone as ours?
0: Oh, that's such an excellent question. And so our methods actually control for different factors in the population that also changed over time. So we had two cohorts that were recruited 10 years apart, and some of the demographic factors or known risk factors for food allergy changed between that 10-year period, and we controlled for all of those factors. So the differences that we were seeing is likely mostly due to changes in infant feeding practices.
1: Yeah, wow. And we were talking about eggs, but what about the other ones? Did you track any of the peanut ones, wheat, any others?
0: We have also looked at peanut allergy in infancy as well, and we saw a possible reduction in peanut allergy, but the more striking evidence that we found this time is particularly with egg allergy.
1: Mm. Why are we the most allergic country in the world?
0: Yeah, it's a question that we as researchers have been trying to answer for a number of decades now. Food allergy can't be attributed to one single factor, and there are a number of factors at play. So we know that genetics obviously plays a role, but also things to do with our environment as well. So, for example, our research has shown that babies who grow up around pet dogs or siblings are less likely to develop food allergies because exposure to sort of germs and microbes in early life helps the immune system to develop in a healthy way and not to overreact to things such as foods. Diet obviously plays a role as well, and introducing these common allergy-causing foods in the first year of life has been shown to prevent food allergy. Our research has also shown that things in the physical environment, such as higher exposure to air pollution, can increase allergy risk. So there's just a number of different factors at play here, and it can't be attributed to one single thing.
1: What about what a mother consumes in utero? Does that have at all a bearing on a child's allergies going forward?
0: There's not strong evidence to support either way. So the current guidance is that parents should, or mothers should, continue to eat what foods are regularly as part of their diet, and whatever advice they're given by their obstetrician at the time.
1: This is 666 ABC Canberra. Tuned in to Afternoons with you is Associate Professor Rachel Peters of the Murdoch Children's Research Institute. They've released new research showing that egg allergies have dropped by 17% since guidelines in 2016 were introduced. The guidelines used to be avoid giving these allergens, and it changed to please do give them before 1 year old. And that has resulted in a drop. So what should people think about these days, Rachel Peters, in terms of introducing allergens? Those guidelines have not changed since then, I'm presuming, or have they?
0: There's been a minor change just recently, but overall the guidance is the same as what it has been for the last 10 years, and that is that parents or carers should introduce common food allergens in the first year of life, prioritising foods that are included in the family's usual diet. So this includes things like cow's milk, wheat, tree nuts, so cashew and walnut, sesame, soy and fish. But particularly with regards to egg and peanut, there is now stronger evidence that introducing these foods earlier rather than later in that first year of life is more beneficial. So the guidelines were updated just earlier this year, and whilst the advice is to introduce these foods in the first year of life, it now recommends that well-cooked egg or a smooth peanut paste should be introduced soon after a baby begins eating solid foods, which is usually

0: usually around 6 months of age.
1: Right, so get it in there first and foremost, it sounds like.
0: Yeah, that's right. Once they've tolerated a few foods, you can start introducing them. But just a word of caution is that the food needs to be in an age-appropriate format.
1: Of course.
0: So with regards to egg, it should be well-cooked, and peanut should be a smooth peanut butter or peanut paste.
1: Yes, so no hard nuts. And I suppose there are other parameters, for example, not giving two allergens at once in case there is a reaction and then you're not kind of able to tell which one's caused it.
0: Yeah, so I think if you're introducing allergens, it's a good idea to do them one at a time so that if there is a reaction, you're able to pinpoint what it is. But most people are able to eat these foods without any allergic reactions. So even though food allergy is common, I think parents need to remember as well that, you know, they're far more likely to not have a food allergy than they are to develop a food allergy. And I hope that this can reduce some anxiety that parents feel around that time.
1: I wonder if it's also worth mentioning that reactions may not necessarily be allergies. Could they also be intolerances, for example?
0: Yes, that's right. So the term allergy can be sort of misunderstood in the general community. When we're talking about a food allergy, we're talking about a reaction from the immune system. But other things can cause reactions such as intolerances or even contact reactions as well. So sometimes when food is put on the skin, there can be a bit of redness and irritation, and that's not necessarily a food allergy either. So I think if parents are ever concerned about their child having any symptoms following being given a new food, it's a good idea to see a healthcare professional and ask their advice before removing, before changing the child's diet.
1: Associate Professor, can you develop allergies later in life? I know we've been talking about introducing them to children, but what about later on in life?
0: Yes, most food allergies do occur in infancy, but some older children and even adults can develop allergies to previously tolerated foods. So it is possible.
1: It is possible, not common, but definitely possible.
0: Yes.
1: Associate Professor, on 0467 922 666, one listener has written in to say early and overuse of antibiotics is linked to food allergies. Australians have dramatically overused antibiotics for 30 years. Is the texter right? Is there a strong link there?
0: There's evidence that factors that disrupt the microbiome, so that is the sort of healthy bacteria in the body, can influence the development of the immune system and potentially predispose people to developing allergies. But as I said earlier, there's a number of factors at play here. So whilst antibiotics certainly serve their purpose for helping to treat infections, I don't think we can attribute a rise in food allergy to just one single change.
1: Yeah, that's fair enough. Off the back of your research into the egg allergies dropping, do you think Australia in general is going to be on a downward trajectory in terms of allergies, that maybe we won't stay at the top of being the highest rate of food allergies in the world?
0: I would really hope so. That's our goal. But I think we'll need to continue to do research just to understand what's happening in the community and how much true food allergy there is around there. So it's still sort of a moving space, but I think we're definitely showing signs of heading in the right direction.
1: Very interesting chatting today. Thank you so much.
0: Thank you for having me.
1: Associate Professor Rachel Peters of the Murdoch Children's Research Institute here on 666 ABC Canberra.
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1: This is the afternoon show with me, Alice Matthews, and a reminder of the alerts from Icon Water today. Residents in Farrah and Isaacs might experience some water discoloration today. That is due to some works being conducted by crews. Icon Water is saying the discoloration will start dissipating once those works are over at around 8 o'clock tonight. All clear on the roads and sitting on 13.4 degrees at the moment. Heading for a top of 15 today, maybe some rain. But even if there is a shower or two, it won't be all that much. Coming up here on Afternoons, I wonder if you need to listen in after 1:30 if you're a keen knitter or crocheter, because I have a challenge for you ahead if you are a knitter yourself or if you know someone. I've got a theme to help launch. It's a granny square challenge, and it's actually quite a beautiful theme. I love it. And if I could crochet, I reckon I would give it a crack. Maybe I should learn for that specific purpose. We'll see how we go. Or my husband will just do it because he actually can crochet already. Also, after the news headlines with Jennifer Sexton today, if you've ever been charmed by a bookstore, I would love to hear all about it, where it was, what you loved about it, because you might be disappointed to hear that the trend is that the bricks and mortar bookstores, the independent bookstores, are shutting up shop and a lot of them are moving to online. So if you would like to go in and bat for a certain bookstore that you love, it doesn't have to have been here in Canberra. It could be one you've been to overseas. 0467 922 666 is the text line, or you can give me a call. Love to chat reading on this program. 1300 681 666. A reminder that we're going to be discussing The Book Thief on Book Corner after 2:30 p.m. on Friday with Rhiannne Williams. That's the subject of our most recent book club. So we'll chat Book Thief by Marcus Zusak on Friday, and then we'll watch the movie at the NFSA on Sunday. We'll have a few tickets to give away to that if you'd like to come and hang out with us. So if you've read The Book Thief, even if it was a while back, join in on the conversation. Playing this one this afternoon for Tim, who wrote in with a special request. So thank you very much, Tim.
5: Hello, darkness, my old.

0: That version of The Sound of Silence by Disturbed here on 666 ABC Canberra for Tim of Bonython, who wrote in with a special request, and I know that particular song holds an important place in a few listeners' hearts.
1: A tray of cocktails floated at us through the twilight. Who was this Gatsby fella?
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0: On bookstores, we've learned that the trend is that independent bricks and mortar bookshops are shutting up shop. I think it's over the past 10 years, half of all independent bookstores in this country have shut their doors, with some moving online. 0467922666. Hello to you, Rowan. You say, afternoon, Alice. I'm a regular at Canties of Fishwick and Book Lovers Lane at the Fishwick Markets. As an author, historian and bibliophile, I always support local bookstores, says Rowan. I find the local bookstores throw their support behind local authors as well, Rowan, and I'm with you. I found a few, I've looked for some pretty niche copies of niche books, and two, in fact, I've been able to find at Canties, and I kind of just love going into a store like that, when we're talking about used books anyway, because you just never know what you're going to find. 0467922666. If you have got a bookstore that you have fallen in love with, it can be here, it can be overseas. We're going to chat around maybe what we could do, or if we should be doing more to keep their doors open. In other countries, governments have actually stepped in to maybe change things around tax or fix prices of books, in order just to keep the industry afloat. And once upon a time, I think we had a fixed price for books here in Australia, maybe in the 70s. Anyway, we'll get to that after the news headlines with Jennifer Sexton. Good afternoon to you, Jen.
4: Good afternoon, Alice. Making news, ACT Housing Minister Yvette Berry says the Territory Government's housing supply and land release plan is ambitious but achievable. The plan promises the construction of almost 26,000 new homes across Canberra over the next 5 years. Witnesses are being sought after an SUV clipped a police car and almost struck an officer on Hindmarsh Drive in Canberra's south last night just before 10 p.m. while the officer was conducting a traffic stop. Federal opposition leader Angus Taylor's left the door open to a preference deal with One Nation 2 years out from the next election. Australia's anti-slavery commissioner says victims are being let down by the justice system, with only 1% of reports resulting in convictions. Authorities are urging hundreds of residents along Wellington's south coast in New Zealand to evacuate as gale force winds and rough seas batter New Zealand's capital, forcing ferry and flight cancellations and road closures. The leaders of China and North

0: Korea have agreed to boost cooperation during Xi Jinping's first visit to Pyongyang in 7 years. And in sport, former rugby league star Anthony Minicello has praised ex-Roosters teammate Kane Evans for publicly coming out as gay. Partly cloudy weather is forecast for the remainder of the day. A shower or two most likely this evening. Light winds, a top of 15. At the moment, it's 13 degrees at Dixon. Hi, Alice.
1: Hello, Jen. How are you going?
0: I'm all right. How are you?
1: Yeah, good. Good long weekend for you.
0: Well, it wasn't as great as I hoped. I was supposed to be going to a big family reunion down at Albury, but I got a cold.
1: Oh, no. I'm so sorry.
0: I know. I was a bit down in the dumps for a moment, but, you know, we move on.
1: Jen, that is very disappointing.
0: Family get-togethers can be wonderful.
1: And it's often hard to get everyone together to find a date. I'm sorry that you missed out on that.
0: Thanks, Alice. Thanks, Alice. What about you? How was your weekend?
1: Oh, look, my weekend was wonderful. I popped down the coast just for a day, somewhat sullied by a tick bite to my upper left eye.
0: To the eyelid?
1: Just above my eyelid, below my eyebrow.
0: So a bush tick.
1: Yes. Well, I hope so. I'm still standing.
0: Oh my goodness. So you had to, like, you, did you use, how did you get rid of it?
1: I just actually used tweezers, which I know you're not supposed to do these days, but it was so small that I would not have been able to freeze it off. It was just that tiny.
0: Wow.
1: Yeah. So hopefully I got it all. It feels like I did.
0: I'm pleased to hear that.
1: Jen, you strike me as a lover of a bookstore, a physical bookstore.
0: Absolutely.
1: Have you got any favourites?
0: You know, when I first moved to Canberra, I used to take the kids to the Beyond Q bookshop at Curtin, which was quite an amazing place. It's closed.
1: Yeah.
0: Closed years ago. Did you ever go there?
1: No,
0: because
1: it was
0: downstairs at Curtin. And
1: no, I didn't.
0: It's like you walk into this, like, dungeon, you know. It was just amazing.
1: That's awesome.
0: Yeah. And they also, you know, had a little cafe in there as well. And I know they used to have gigs and stuff. It was fantastic.
1: It was a multi-purpose.
0: Oh, totally.
1: Did you find some gold there? Because I know actually there's been a couple of book fairs, Lifeline book fairs and the Braidwood book fair around the traps. I've got a photo from Lifeline here from Rowan. Yeah. Did you ever find some gold, Jen?
0: In terms of books, obviously, not gold.
1: We're all physical gold. Who knows?
0: Oh, look, nothing that's probably worth mentioning now. But it had lots of very old, musty books. You know,
1: stunning.
0: It's one of those.
1: Yeah. I love that. I love the smell.
0: Yes, beautiful.
1: Of that. And I find I could just sit in there and hang out.
0: Yeah, I heard you saying, do we need to do more to support these bookstores and secondhand bookstores? You know.
1: Yeah.
0: We do, probably.
1: I'm all about a secondhand bookstore. Thank you, Jen.
0: Bye-bye.
1: Jen Sexton, and hello to Bernadette on The Sound of Silence. Bernadette from Jarrabomba, you say, I do love that song, and it has special meaning as I no longer have my Sound of Silence due to having tinnitus. Bernadette, very difficult. I know that I think we missed the awareness month back in February. I know we've chatted about tinnitus on this program before, but yes, I can understand why that song has special meaning to you. And I know that there's not all that much to do in terms of treatment other than the distraction, which seems pretty rough.
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1: A granny square challenge coming up, and what could be done to support independent bookshops and stop them from closing? And should it be done? That's coming up here on 666 ABC Canberra Afternoons. Oh, what a night.

0: December 1963. Oh, what a night. The Four Seasons on 666 ABC Canberra. On bookstores. The bookshop I found the most joy in finding was in the back streets of Rome near the railway station. It's called Fred's, and if it's absolutely full of both used and new books in English text, something that I was absolutely craving at the time. Also on the text line, op shops have loads of books, and I found Half Safe there about an amphibious jeep that went around the world and is now in Fremantle. Wish I could go see it. I hope you do get to go see it. I think the book shop for me that I had a fascination with was Shakespeare and Company, or Shakespeare and Co. If anyone ever got to visit Paris, it's opposite Notre Dame from memory. I couldn't afford to buy anything there at the time, but I did get a bookmark and I just spent a lot of time basically sitting in there.
1: In the days of the British Empire, things were taken.
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0: Now, Bungendore is after your squares, your granny squares in particular, so get your crochet or knitting needles ready. Get them ready for this year's annual Granny Square Challenge. Jude Nettlingham is from the Bungendore branch of the Country Women's Association. Jude, welcome to Afternoons. Thanks for being here.
5: Oh, it's fun. Thank you.
0: This is a yearly event, so please do reveal the theme for this year's challenge.
5: Well, this year's challenge is a little bit different because we were very excited that Sir David Attenborough is 100 years old, so we decided to celebrate our Earth. So we're asking people to crochet granny squares in colours that speak to them of nature and the environment in which they live.
0: That is such a beautiful sentiment, because I feel like there's no one that doesn't love David Attenborough, and to celebrate him and the and nature in this way is so beautiful. So, Jude, are we thinking earthy tones, or can it be the vibrant blues of the oceans?
5: It can be, actually, it can be any colour you like. That was just a suggestion that we had for people. So if you want to do hot pink sunrises, that's fine as well.
0: Oh, so you give the prompt for, oh, red for lava. You give the prompt and people can sort of be as creative as they like, whatever inspires them.
5: Yep, it's absolutely all about whatever it is that inspires you to pick your colours and make something that will help keep people warm.
0: Oh, that's beautiful. We will in a moment get to where these squares end up and what they're made into. I'm not a crocheter or a knitter myself, Jude, but my husband can crochet. So what do you need? You need acrylic, wool, what size?
5: Well, generally speaking, we find that even though maybe our own personal preference might be to use wool, making the squares in acrylic is more affordable for people and easier for the recipients to wash and dry.
0: Ah, that makes sense. Okay, so does that mean we choose acrylic, but is there a pattern that people...
5: No. So a creative person like your husband, he would be able to pick whichever square design appealed to him, so long as it's 6 inches
0: square. Okay, six inches square.
5: Yeah, and that's across, not diagonally.
0: Okay. And then are people generally knitting a couple of squares each, or how many do you get from one person?
5: Well, last year we had over 400 squares, so it was rather overwhelming, actually. One lady

0: He made 70 squares.
1: Wow.
0: But you know, one square will go with another one square and all build up to make an item. So,
1: Yes, please tell us about what these squares turn into, Jude.
0: okay, so what these squares will be doing is being sent to Roundabout in Canberra. Some of them we may have the time here to make up into blankets, but I know Roundabout are very happy to receive the squares, and then they have volunteers who enjoy making them up. So everyone gets to do what they like, that part of the process.
1: And that means it ends up in this beautiful collection of people's time, love, and care. It's all brought together in the one blanket, a mix of people's styles and inspirations, and then it gets donated to people who need it.
0: That's absolutely correct.
1: That is such a beautiful thing. How long has this been going for? How long have you been running the Granny Square
0: Well,
1: Challenge?
0: we've been making squares and making blankets for years and years. And last year I had the idea that we actually needed to get more squares. And I thought we need a competition. That'll suck them in, I thought. And indeed it did. So this is only our second year, but it seems to have become an annual event.
1: So good. So when you say challenge, what is the challenge in the competition? Is it the most squares wins?
0: Well, no, we've got a number of prizes that have been donated by local businesses, which is fantastic. Quite a lot of prizes, actually.
1: Oh, wow.
0: And
1: Talk us through some of the top.
0: okay, well, some of the prizes, there's Melabello Gelato, there's the Gunnedoo Bakery. A local businessman has donated some gift vouchers from various stores, and the Royal Hotel is also a sponsor. So it's one of those lovely places where you can just ask someone and they say, what do you want?
1: Yeah, and they will donate it. So what does one do to get a prize? Just
0: So to
1: show
0: get a
1: up and knit
0: prize,
1: or?
0: it would be better if you crocheted, but if you wanted to knit, there'll be more information on our website, which we'll tell you about in a minute. But the prizes will go to different categories. So, for example, the most number of granny squares, of course, we have to celebrate that.
1: Yeah.
0: The best squares made by a man. So we have
1: All right, getting my husband in there.
0: exactly one contestant for that already. Competition categories for school children, different ages. We haven't finalized all of them, so you just have to go on trust to some extent. Um,
1: Fair
0: and
1: enough.
0: then and then um, you know, most effective use of color, most beautiful square reminding us of our planet.
1: Oh, okay. Going back to the theme. So,
0: Yes.
1: Jude, how does this work? Can people start crocheting now and then they show up
0: Well,
1: on the day, or do you do it all? Does it happen, at a particular event?
0: okay, no. So people can get their crochet hooks out right now and start crocheting. I think the finish date is the 10th of August. So people can drop off squares to our CWA hall in Bungendore, which is in Gibraltar Street, quite close to the Royal Hotel. Or if people get in touch with me, we can probably arrange to pick them up. We haven't got a specific event. We decided we would launch it at the, to confuse everyone, Knit in Public Day, which also covers crochet. That's being hosted by our friends at Phil's Emporium, the op shop.
1: Okay, launched on World Knitting Day, but in brackets, but do crochet the
0: Yeah, exactly.
1: squares.
0: I know. And look, there's a perennial confusion about knitting and crochet, and it really doesn't matter. Do what you like. It's supposed to be enjoyable.
1: It does. It sounds so enjoyable and such a beautiful thing to create and do, Jude. Thank you for bringing us up to speed. I'll send people to your Bungendore CWA website for more information. All the best, and hopefully,
0: Thank
1: hubby
0: you.
1: can get in there.
0: Yes, well, make sure he puts his name and phone number and email address on his entry,
1: I will,
0: because
1: Jude. Thank you.
0: otherwise we won't know who he is.
1: You'll know.
0: I'll
1: Thanks,
0: know,
1: Jude.
0: will
1: Bye bye.
0: I? Okay, bye.
1: Jude Nettlingham, from the Bungendore.

0: branch of the Country Women's Association launching the Granny Square Challenge. So you knit squares inspired by David Attenborough and nature. You knit as many as you can or as you want. 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You hand them in and they get made into beautiful blankets donated to Roundabout here in Canberra, who will give them to a family in need of staying warm and snuggly.
1: A young man vanishes and something about it doesn't sit right.
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1: I'm Rob Bergen. 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
0: When was the last time you went physically into your local bookshop and bought a book? Maybe you find yourself heading instead online or picking one up at one of the chains or supermarkets. Over the past decade, around half of all independent bookshops in Australia shut their doors because of things like rising costs and competition from big supermarkets and chains, I suppose like your Kmarts and Big W's of the world. So should more be done to keep our local bookstores alive? 1300 681 666 or 0467 922 666. Peter Annardo is the owner of the Book Cow in Kingston. Peter, thank you so much for being here.
4: Afternoon, Alice. How are you going?
0: I'm well, thanks. What's kept your doors open, Peter?
4: Look, definitely the local community support around Kingston and the sort of inner south of Canberra. That's been a big factor of it as well. And also a lot of local support by local ACT schools, government and independent ones. We do a lot of business with them as well too. So that's made the difference for us, I think, over the last 5 or so years.
0: And I feel like it works both ways. You get the support because I know the Book Cow in Kingston also gives so much support to local authors too.
4: Yeah, look, and that's, I think, one of the key elements of a good bookshop. We're sort of part of the infrastructure, the cultural infrastructure is sometimes how I've described it, of a local community. You know, we've done story time this morning outside Green Square for our toddlers.
0: Mm-hmm.
4: We don't charge for events like that. We basically just put

0: events that we do them free of charge in our shop because that doesn't cost us anything to hold, basically, and people don't have to pay to attend.
1: And it's a
0: But
1: beautiful little shop too. It's a
0: no,
1: wonderful
0: thank you.
1: space.
0: Very small.
1: But I think that's part of its charm, right?
0: It is, it is. And look, that's some of the challenges. You can't do some of the larger events, but then we partner with things like Canberra Writers Festival, where they
1: Yes,
0: bring
1: indeed.
0: together the authors as well. So we help be the bookshop for those bigger events as well too. But I think the key thing that local independent bookshops offer that the big chains and Amazon and those other online providers can't provide is that sort of local community, that local space where people can come together and talk about books, share experiences, share their likes and dislikes.
1: Yes, indeed. Although you haven't been immune from some of those challenges, I'm sure. How challenging has the online space and your Kmarts and Big W's of the world made things for you?
0: They are challenging. Look, there's a lot more choice out there for books, so and particularly a lot more price competition. There's no way we can ever compete at a price of 50% off the recommended retail price that might be offered in a larger chain or anything like that. But what we compete on is that we offer quite a unique experience in shop, in our customer service. We do have a website. We also sell audiobooks, so we can do everything other bigger chains can do. But I think we do it in a slightly different way and a more local. We're a family-run business. We are a small business, so we're very much reflecting what I think our communities and families in our communities want. Bit harder to do that if you're in a national chain or a bit further remote from your local community.
1: And does the way that you run things, Peter, does that also mean that more support goes directly to the authors as well? Because I always think when I see a book that's half the cost, or does that mean the author is getting less?
0: Look, I'm not sure exactly how much our authors get in terms of royalties and things like that. I mean, probably publishers and the Authors Association would know a bit more about how that would work. But what I think we offer is often a unique place where authors can connect with their audiences in a group of, 20 or 30 people rather than a large lecture hall, for example. Clearly, you've got some of the big name authors. They will always fill a lecture theatre of 200 people. We're not going to squeeze 200 people in the book fair. But that's that sort of unique experience where even if you've got two or three people, sometimes our smallest events are the ones that are.
1: Past decade, around half of independent bookshops in Australia have shut their doors. There's a piece out in The Conversation. I don't know if you read this particular piece, Peter, but it talked about some ways that governments have actually stepped in to help independent bookshops stay alive and the publishing industry as well. And one of them was this policy on fixed price books, which apparently we had here in Australia once upon a time.
0: We used to a long time ago, I think. But like, for example, I think in France, it might be in France, where you can't—it's illegal to sell a book at less than its price, its recommended retail price, for 3 months from the date of publication.
1: Oh, wow.
0: Now they target it very much French authors, for example. So it's a way of encouraging more the purchasing of books from local authors, Australian authors. That's one way of doing it. But there's other ways. The Booksellers Association, it's timely that you're talking about it now. The Booksellers Conference is actually coming up. The National Booksellers Association Conference is in Canberra this coming weekend.
1: Oh,
0: I'm
1: okay.
0: sure lots of these discussions will be around the fall of that meeting, of the annual conference there as well. It's not just sort of price controls, I suppose, but also things like tax rebates or even support for events. Bringing authors to Canberra or bringing authors anyway costs money. Venue hire can cost money. Those sorts of things are things that would actually help make bookshops a bit more profitable and a bit more affordable and sort of, survival sustainable.
1: So for you as a local bookshop owner, what would help the most? What would, for example, a tax incentive look like for you?
0: Well, I'm not a tax expert, how it actually would work. It's whether, we pay our GST, we pay our income, our PAYG taxes, and our superannuation. There's a lot of taxes that we pay to run a small business in Canberra, national as well as ACT. But even things like basic support for events to help bring things together would make a big difference. We do it with sort of our own time and staff time as well.

0: or it could be competition as well too. But I look, I think Australians love reading books. They love reading their own stories. People of all ages love reading books, and that's what we see coming through the doors every day. And so I think it's really just reinforces that books are still going to be an important part of our culture, and it's something that we need to celebrate and need to sort of find ways of bringing people together with. And bookshops are one way we can do that.
1: So the book cow definitely not closing.
0: Oh, no. We're not going to be closing. Not anytime soon, no.
1: Good on you, Peter. Keep doing what you're doing. Lovely chatting. Thank you so much for coming on Afternoons.
0: Thanks, Alice.
1: Cheers. Bye-bye.
0: Bye-bye.
1: Peter Anardo there, the owner of the Book Cow in Kingston. Just chatting ahead of, well, that meeting, which I actually didn't know about, so that's good to know about, but just some figures that the conversation we're discussing today about independent bookshops closing. But as Peter mentioned, there are a couple also opening their doors. I've been asking the bookshops that have charmed you, or maybe your best find even, 0467922666. I know a lot of bookstores and book fairs have been on across the long weekend.
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1: That is indeed the station you're tuned into. It's 2 minutes to 2, and after your news, during the winter months, the dark winter months, when it does get a bit gloomy, I wonder if you're someone whose mood is particularly affected by that. How much science backs that phenomenon? And what I want to know is how does this play out when it comes to artificial light or lighting in our homes? Can certain types of light impact our well-being? 1300 681 666 is the number to give me buzz, or if you have any questions, 0467 922 666. Ask a Specialist is next, and you can get your questions in on lighting and health. After 2:30, we're also going to look at the business perspective. We heard that the main street of Queanbeyan is going to be closed a lot longer than anticipated, 2 months longer than anticipated, in fact. So you'll hear from some businesses around the area and how that might impact them if they've been offered any compensation for that. On bookshops, hello to you, Michael of Everett. You say, for me, the perfect bookshop includes a cafe. Yes, is there any better pairing than a bookshop and a cafe, Michael? I don't think so. It's 2 o'clock, it's news time.
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0: Good afternoon. Jennifer Sexton with ABC News. ACT Housing Minister Yvette Berry says the Territory Government's housing supply and land release plan is ambitious but achievable. The plan promises the construction of almost 26,000 new homes across Canberra over the next 5 years. Minister Berry says the plan is about making sure there's enough land available for homes in line with the government's election commitment.
1: 26,000 homes released as part of this plan is ambitious, as I said, but it is achievable, and we're looking forward to getting our feet on the ground and making sure that we can provide land available for homes for everybody across the city who needs it.
0: The Trade Minister's reiterating calls for the United States to abandon a planned 12.5% tariff on Australian products. The US announced last week the tariff would apply to dozens of countries while citing concerns over modern slavery in their supply chains. Don Farrell says he told his US counterpart at an OECD meeting last week that Australia is disappointed with the move.
2: Our position to the Americans is it should be zero. We have a free trade agreement with the United States, which we honour. We don't apply tariffs to any goods that come in from the United States. We expect the United States to do exactly the same.
0: US President Donald Trump's insisting that Israeli Prime Minister Benjamin Netanyahu did not defy his order to hold off from attacking Iran, with the two countries since agreeing to halt further strikes. Mr. Trump spoke to the BBC's Sarah Smith.
3: It's extremely convenient timing, isn't it? Because it explains why there wasn't a furious response from Donald Trump, who had told Israel not to launch these strikes, and then we saw

0: them happening. But he was obviously keen to make it clear who is calling the shots or who he thinks is calling the shots in this relationship as well, because he also said to me about Benjamin Netanyahu, if I tell him to do something, he does it. So that's him making sure that we know who he thinks is in charge in this relationship and in the Middle East.
1: Advocates have raised their concerns about how the federal government's proposed changes to the National Disability Insurance Scheme would affect parents caring for children with complex needs. Senators have begun 3 days of hearings in Melbourne where witnesses are giving evidence into the draft legislation. The bill aims to place increased responsibility on parents, among other changes. Children and Young People with Disability Australia CEO Skye Kokoschke-Moore has told the inquiry what the reality's like for some parents.
2: Imagine you're a single parent counting on two skilled support workers whom you trust to keep your young children with complex neurodivergent and trauma needs safe. You're scared that if the NDIS labels this work of a three-person team as ordinary parenting and strips it away, it will leave your children highly vulnerable.

0: to physical danger.
1: Witnesses are being sought after a vehicle clipped a police car and almost struck an officer in Canberra South last night. Police have released footage from just before 10 p.m. showing a police officer walking towards a car that had been stopped on Hindmarsh Drive. At the same time, another car hit the police vehicle, knocking the wing mirror off and came close to striking the officer. The driver then failed to stop. Police are urging anyone who has dashcam footage of an SUV travelling along Hindmarsh Drive around the same time to come forward. Over 90 municipal primary middle schools in Japan have been closed for a second straight day as the hunt for a black bear continues. The adult bear was last seen early Tuesday morning, some 700 metres from a university campus. To sport, in the Socceroos wing-back, Geordie Boss says the team has a strong internal belief ahead of the team's opening match against Turkey at Soccer's World Cup this Sunday. The 23-year-old has become an integral part of Tony Popovich's side in recent matches and looks likely to play a prominent role during the World Cup. Boss says Popovich's confidence in the side has rubbed off on the players.
2: I think everyone has a good feeling about this World Cup. You know, I think anything is possible. And yeah, as you said, why can't it be us? You know, it has to be someone. So, you know, it can be us.
1: In rugby league, rising Canberra star Ethan Strange will start game two of State of Origin on the bench for New South Wales, making way for Mitchell Moses. Strange impressed on debut in game one, scoring a try after starting as a late replacement for the injured Moses at 5'8". Blues coach Laurie Daly has named fellow Raider Hudson Young in the starting 13 for next Wednesday's game in Melbourne. Canberra's weather partly cloudy for the remainder of the day. A moderate chance of a shower, most likely this evening. Light winds and a top of 15. Tomorrow, showers forecast with a top of 15 degrees. At the moment, it's 13 at Dixon and 11 at Tuggeranong. ABC News.
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3: Returns tomorrow from 5:30 on 666 ABC Canberra. Afternoons with Alice Matthews on 666 ABC Canberra. 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
5: Yes, you can text that number if you would like to take on the Granny Square Challenge. We were catching up with Jude Nedlingham from the Bungendore branch of the Country Women's Association earlier, who's launching the Granny Square Challenge. With a theme inspired by David Attenborough's 100th birthday, you are to knit squares that

learn how to crochet. But if you already know how to do it, it sounds like a lot of fun. There's some amazing prizes as well that you can win, and we'll send you along to the website if you do want some more information and you want to take up that challenge. Just text Granny Square to the text line. Coming up, I think we know that when it gets a bit dark and wintry, it can affect our moods. There's a name for that, seasonal something disorder, I'm pretty sure. But when it comes to artificial lighting, let's say the lighting in your house, the lights in these studios, can they impact our brain and our well-being as well? And if so, how? I know some of them have a certain flicker that maybe we cannot see. So if you have sensitivities to light or questions on the impact it can have on us, you can send them through to that text line or give us a call on 1300 681 666. Lighting and health coming up after Billy Thorpe and the Aztecs.

0: I know, think that I'm crazy. Billy Thorpe and the Aztecs on 666 ABC Canberra. And oh, it is on. A few takers for the Granny Square Challenge. If you would like to take part, there are some pretty amazing prizes, I will say. And you need a Granny Square or 70 if you like. You can get some prizes. But then those Granny Squares get made lovingly into blankets and donated to Roundabout Canberra. So if you can crochet and you'd like to take part, just text Granny Square and we will get that information to you on how you can take part in this challenge that's taken off in its 2 years. I mean, they've always been knitting Granny Squares, but to make it a challenge, that is the key. And we've got a few takers here on the text line. So if you would like information on how to take part.
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0: Yes, you can text Granny Square to that number, or if you've got questions around how light can impact your mood and mental health. We know a dark winter can get some people down, but what about in your home? Maybe you personally switch to low light when the sun goes down, or perhaps you've got the bright LEDs beaming throughout your home. Does artificial light impact our brains too? Dr. Jacob Krause is a senior research fellow in youth mental health at the Brain and Mind Centre. Dr. Krause, good afternoon to you. Thank you so much for being here.
3: Yeah, thanks so much for having me.
0: How well established is that connection between light and mood?
3: It's very well established. So there's a great story. Millions and millions of years ago, we evolved to really track the light-dark cycle, the rising of the sun and the setting of the sun. And basically all of our biology and physiology and behavior are really mapped onto that light-dark cycle. So it influences all aspects of our lives, really.
0: But why? Why do we feel happier in the sunlight? What's going on in our brains?
3: Yeah, so we have these specialized cells in our eyes, and they don't help us see, but they translate information about light to our brain, and they project this information all over the brain. So one of the key things they do is tells our circadian rhythm, our circadian clock, which lives in the brain, what time it is. So whether it's daytime or nighttime, and whether we should be winding things down or ramping things up. So they affect mood that way. Our circadian clock kind of regulates the timing of our mood. So we're kind of positive mood in the right times of day. So that's one effect. But also we're learning about these direct effects of light on mood. So they kind of bypass this clock and they directly affect brain regions that are involved in mood. So we can put people into these experiments where we give them a whole lot of bright blue light and they feel better about themselves. They're more, they're more easily able to challenge negative thoughts about themselves. So there's this really intricate link between light and mood.
0: That's so interesting, because then does that say that to counter seasonal affective disorder, the people that do feel a bit sadder in the dark winter months, you simply go inside and turn a light on?
3: Yeah, I mean, that's part of it. So, bright light therapy is one of the first line treatments for seasonal affective disorder. And we know many more people are seasonally affected than those who just meet that strict kind of diagnostic criteria. So light does affect all of us, and it varies across the year. But these lamps, these bright light therapy lamps are really bright. So they're much brighter than the lights we just switch on our ceiling.
0: Okay.
3: So they're kind of specially designed to kind of mimic the sun. But really, the best source is sunlight. Thousands of times brighter than the light we get in our homes. So it's really the sun that's kind of the best source of light for us.
0: And what makes someone, I guess, more sensitive to this kind of mood shift because of the light?
3: Yeah, so there's probably some kind of nuanced biological and genetic reasons for that. I think that's still, scientists haven't quite figured that out. We do know that there is a huge variation among people with how responsive these cells in their eyes are, and how they suppress things like melatonin, which is the chemical signal of darkness that is linked to our sleep-wake cycle. So people are hugely different from each other in how sensitive they are. And it's probably about how their system is hardwired that, before we had all of these indoor lighting and artificial light systems, we didn't really need to have those kind of fine-tuned. So I think evolution just didn't worry too much about it and let people be quite different from each other. So, but it's hard to know about yourself kind of whether you are really light sensitive or not. So I think one day we'll have

0: much better test to detect those differences.
1: Is there a connection between neurodivergence and light sensitivities?
0: There may be. I actually don't know about that myself, but there are all kinds of sensitivity, and I'm sure light could be one of them.
1: This is 666 ABC Canberra. You're hearing from Dr. Jacob Krause, Senior Research Fellow in Youth Mental Health at the Brain and Mind Centre at the University of Sydney, talking about how light can impact our mood. We have talked a lot about the sun, Dr. Krause, but what about when it comes to artificial lighting? Does it work in a similar way?
0: Yeah, so that's a tricky question. So the timing of light really matters. So during the daytime, we want a lot of light. And during the nighttime, we want to minimize light. That's the way the system evolved. So most of us spend most of our time indoors, in offices and in homes, where our artificial lighting systems are just not powerful enough to really synchronize our clocks. They don't send a strong enough signal. So we kind of have this modern problem where we spend most of our times away from bright light. You know, it might seem like it's bright enough to do our office jobs, but it's not bright enough to synchronize our clocks. So we always tell people to really try and break up their days and not spend all their time indoors and get outside into really bright light. So that's one part of the equation. But also, so people's homes are, and their offices are too dim during the day, but they're also too bright at night, which causes the opposite problem.
1: Yeah, okay.
0: So that's a way where our body clocks didn't evolve to expect light at night. So it sends a really confusing signal when we've got the lights on in the evening, so that can kind of disrupt people's body clocks.
1: Does it make a difference if it is that very sort of gentle dim light at nighttime?
0: It does, yeah. So the advent of LED lighting has come about to kind of save money and save energy, but those lights are... they're much too bright, and that kind of cool light has a lot of blue light in it. You can't necessarily see that it's blue, but the blue wavelength lights are in there. And that's what this circadian system is most sensitive to, is blue light. So when you've got those, you know, really bright LED lights on at nighttime, that's sending kind of the totally wrong signal to your body clock at night. Whereas using some of those dimmer, warmer lights kind of reduces the impact, the negative impact on your circadian system at nighttime.
1: And as you say, our brains might not necessarily clock that it's blue, but there is a blue light. Another thing our brains might not necessarily clock is that the fact that they flicker. I think if you've ever had maybe an old school video camera on a TV or on lights, it comes through on the video camera that it's flickering, but we don't see that with our naked eye. Does that have an impact on our brains?
0: It probably does. I think the effect, I mean, it definitely affects people that have a sensitivity. So something like migraines or headaches can often be triggered by those kind of flickering. I'm not so sure about the effects on our circadian rhythms and mental health. I don't know if that research has really been done yet.
1: That's so interesting. So there's not too much research. On the text line, we've got a question from Isabel, Dr. Krause, on 0467922666, asking, do light therapy lamps work? And are they safe? I use it first thing in the morning, especially on dull days. And I'm not sure what Isabel is referring to with the light therapy lamp. I know that there's those sunset sort of alarm clocks that slowly light up, but can you shed any light therapy lamps, Dr. Krause?
0: Yeah, so bright light therapy, it's now in the treatment guidelines for things like depression and bipolar disorder, so they definitely work. And the idea there is that they're a special screen, kind of like a big iPad tablet, and they send really bright light. And the idea there is that you sit in front of it for, say, 30 minutes, and it kind of mimics the effects of getting exposure to sunlight in the morning. And they really do help people manage their mood. And I think it's always about seeing what works for you, these things are safe. You know, they've been designed to not affect people's eyesight and things like that. But it's about giving things a go and seeing, does that seem to improve your mood?
1: Okay, interesting. So, Isabel, I would love to hear how it's been going for you if you use it first thing in the morning on dull days, and if it has had a positive impact, please do shed a bit more light. Also, why do certain kind of lights, like the ones in big department stores, trigger my migraines? Picking up from what we were chatting about before, Dr. Krause, do we know why? I feel like migraines are a big question mark.
0: Yeah, I mean, I get migraines myself.

0: Often I think that I'm often triggered by those kind of lights. I actually don't know the reason for it. I'm not a researcher in that particular area, but it's probably just about the way that it changes kind of the firing of your neurons or something like that.
1: Yeah, what, can you just whack a pair of sunnies on when you're in a department store? Does that make a difference at all?
0: Perhaps. I mean, yeah, I think if you're sensitive to that kind of stuff, you need to find ways to manage. But yeah, sunglasses, I mean, they still do let some light in. So we do want people to be getting outdoors and really
1: Yeah.
0: maximizing their light when the sun is up.
1: The secret seems to be sunlight, Dr. Jacob Krause. Thank you so much for dedicating your time to this program. I really appreciate it.
0: Yeah, thanks so much for the opportunity. See ya.
1: Cheers. Dr. Jacob Krause there, Senior Research Fellow in Youth Mental Health at the Brain and Mind Centre at the University of Sydney, here on 666 ABC Canberra. This is the afternoon's program. My name's Alice Matthews.
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1: And picking up on our chat earlier on about physical bookstores and the ones that have charmed you, as we see many close, but a few open as well. Martin of Chifley, you say Beyond Q was a great bookshop for secondhand books, which was downstairs in the curtain shop's basement, like Jen said. The building owner wanted to redevelop the site where, with a new six-storey building. This was opposed by local residents and the bookshop owner. No guesses what happened to the bookshop owner. They were forced to relocate to Coolman Court in Weston Creek, but couldn't make it work and sadly had to close. I'm not sure what happened to all those books, says Martin of Chifley. That's such a good question, Martin, because I wonder if they ended up closing the physical shop and potentially selling some of those books online. Is that a possibility that perhaps could have happened? That is what's happening in other instances, but also interesting to note the other factors outside of, you know, supermarkets like Kmart and Big W selling them for much cheaper, and online shopping as well being a competition. But yes, the physical sites themselves, not to be missed either. I am so impressed by the people that are taking up the Granny Square Challenge, and it's made me feel a sense of competition myself of like, okay, well, let's help the Bungendore CWA, the Country Women's Association, make this Granny Square Challenge the biggest Granny Square Challenge they've done, because it's so beautiful to see how many people want to take part. 0467 922 666. We'll get the information to you. If you text Granny Square to that number, we'll send you through the information on how you can take part in this beautiful challenge, which involves crocheting a Granny Square in whatever colour you desire, inspired by the 100th birthday of David Attenborough. So you can choose colours that reflect our world and nature, the colours of the Amazon, depths of the seas, coral reefs, anything you like. They've gone and asked local businesses for a round of prizes that can be awarded to things like most squares crocheted or most best use of colour. There's a whole range of categories that if you text Granny Square, we can send you that information. And I'm now very excited because I think we've got to follow this through now. We're going to be talking to the prize winners in the Granny Square Challenge. So if you'd like to take part, please, please do. Apparently you can start knitting from now. So it's on, and I think it's going to be hot competition this year. 0467 922 666, Granny Square, to help out the Bungendore Country Women's Association, which ends up donating all the squares to Roundabout here in Canberra. It's knitted into blankets and is given to families with little ones that need it. This is the afternoon show, coming up after your 2:30 news headlines with Jen Sexton. Maybe you took the detour away from Queanbeyan's main street across the weekend, or maybe you frequent that street as a local. Today we learned that the works on Monero Street, that street is going to be closed for much longer than planned. I would, of course, love to hear from you if you have been impacted yourself. You know the numbers. You'll get a perspective from the local businesses on that very street in just a little bit. This is Ace of Base, All That She Wants.

0: Ace of Base, all that she wants on 666 ABC Canberra. And I've got to say, I am fully committed to this Granny Square challenge from the Bungendore Country Women's Association. I simply must see it through. I can try myself, but I will be strong-arming my husband into entering, I think. And following through with whoever wins the prize, I want to know who knits the most granny squares, who uses colour the best. I think I'm now obsessed with the Granny Square Challenge because quite a few of you are keen to take part, which I just think is amazing because it's just such a beautiful cause. And you can get so creative. Acrylic wool, hopefully you've all got the link by now that gives you some more information. So start crocheting. Funnily enough, being launched on World Knit Day, but the granny squares are to be crocheted. So if you can do it, if someone you know can do it, it's time to pull them in, pull the wool over their eyes and get them to enter because there's some great prizes to be had. It's 2:30, time to check in with Jennifer Sexton in the newsroom. Good afternoon, Jen.
1: Good afternoon, Alice. ACT Chief Minister Andrew Barr says he hopes a new, new marketing campaign will result in more direct flights between Canberra and destinations in Asia. He says the campaign forms part of a $72 million investment over 4 years in tomorrow's budget, aiming to grow the ACT's tourism economy. In other news, the federal government says it's open to further talks with parties and stakeholders about its major NDIS shake-up, which is the subject of a Senate inquiry hearing today in Melbourne. Ukrainian officials say 4 people have been killed and more than 20 injured after Russia hit the Kharkiv region with missiles and drones. US President Donald Trump is insisting that Israeli Prime Minister Benjamin Netanyahu did not defy his order to hold off from attacking Iran, with the two countries since agreeing to halt further strikes. Australia has secured an extra 31,000 tonnes of fertiliser and 50 million litres of diesel. The government estimates about 1.7 million tonnes of fertiliser has arrived in the country since conflict escalated in the Middle East earlier this year. And in sport, World Soccer's governing body, FIFA, has removed a Somali official from its list of World Cup referees after he was denied entry into the United States. Omar Atom, who's one of Africa's leading referees, was denied entry despite having valid paperwork. Canberra's weather, partly cloudy, a shower or two, most likely this evening. Light winds, a top of 15. At the moment, it's 11 at Tuggeranong and 15 at Dixon. Tomorrow, showers are forecast, also with a top of 15. Are you a knitter?
0: Oh, God, no.
1: Oh,
0: I was actually going to ask you the same thing.
1: the last thing of what you were talking about.
0: So this is for crocheting granny squares. I'm obsessed with this challenge now, can I say?
1: Why?
0: Just because, so what happens, Jen, is it's the Granny Square Challenge and there's a theme. And the theme this year is David Attenborough's 100th birthday. So you knit a square that, you know, celebrates nature. It can be the colour of coral, you know, a lava volcano, whatever you like. And whoever knits the most squares get a prize. There's prizes for most creative. But basically all of your squares get paired with other people's to make blankets that are donated to Roundabout here in Canberra.
1: Oh, that's lovely.
0: And it's so beautiful. And we said, look, if you want more information, if you want to take part in this Granny Square Challenge, text and we'll send you the info. And the uptake's been lovely.
1: Yeah.
0: And now I'm just like, well, the competition's clearly hot, Jen.
1: Yeah, totally. And choice of words. But
0: it's hot competition.
1: Yeah, totally. It's, I love the combination of, you know, of with David Attenborough's birthday. You know, I think that's fantastic. That's
0: I know.
1: So inspirational.
0: To think that the celebrations were over.
1: Yeah.
0: No.
1: Yeah, yeah.
0: No, I think great. Personally, I reckon he would love this.
1: So you have to have it a certain size.
0: Six inches, I think it was.
1: Mm. And they've got to be done by when?
0: When was it? I'm looking at
1: so
0: my
1: we've
0: producers.
1: Got, cause I'm just because I'm actually just thinking.
0: Yeah, can you crochet?
1: No, I can't crochet. It has to be crochet? Do you have to crochet? You can't knit.
0: Can you knit?
1: I haven't done that for a while, but I was actually thinking about making a comeback because our dearly beloved Anna Vito is a great knitter.
0: She is.
1: Some time ago, I was
0: She'd
1: inspired.
0: She'd absolutely crush the Granny Square Challenge.
1: She would, absolutely.
0: But if you can knit, you can crochet.
1: Yeah.
0: I think. Yeah. I mean, I have no knowledge of either.
1: Mm.
0: Anna, if you're listening, text in. But yeah, I think that if you can knit, you can crochet. And I think that you entering Jen Sexton would really ramp up this challenge.
1: Oh, I don't know about that. But Are you actually going in it, though? You were saying you're obsessed with it. In what way are you participating?
0: I'm going to make my husband go into it.
1: Oh, okay. Because so he's the crochet one.
0: But I will commit one square. I'll learn. I'll practice. And I will hear, you're hearing me right now, promise that I will do at least one square.
1: Okay.
0: But I just think that there are some really creative, really fantastic crocheters. Oh, clearly on the text line, people want to take part.
1: Yes.
0: So I just want to follow this through to the end.
1: Okay.
0: When the knitting, when the needles stop clicking, actually crochet is only one needle, isn't it? So whenever that stops, I want to know who makes the most, who gets the prize for the most creative. I'm in.
1: Yeah, sounds interesting.
0: Lotto. I'm backing it all the way.
1: Good on you.
0: Go the Country Women's Association of Bungendore.
1: Okay. It was them. Righto. Bye-bye.
0: Thank you, Jen. Jennifer Sexton in the newsroom. Yeah, maybe we can just make it the best challenge they've ever had. I don't know. More on this extended closure of Queanbeyan's main street after Lenny Kravitz. This is Are You Gonna Go My Way? If you frequent the main street, if you've got a business on the main street of Queanbeyan, Monero Street, let me know how you've been impacted by this closure.

0: Lenny Kravitz, Are You Gonna Go My Way on 666 ABC Canberra. Thank you to this listener on the text line saying, crochet and knitting are very different. Granny squares are only crocheted. Yes, and I think I did say crochet needle. Of course, I meant hook. Crochet hook. Don't come after me. But yes, I still think similar skill set, maybe. If you can knit a square, surely you can crochet one. But apparently the squares are only crocheted. Thank you.
1: Wangarali Majinu, Alice Matthews, Afternoons, ABC Radio Canberra, Ngunnawalwari Canberra Wadaji.
0: So Queanbeyan's Main Street has been closed since March for some upgrades, or for a refresh as it's been called. And it was meant to reopen in September, but today, or across the weekend, I think it was Friday really, we learned that the work is going to take longer than the planned 6 months. It'll be blown out by at least another 2 months. That means Monero Street will be closed for at least an additional 8 weeks. The council says this is because of a major stormwater main being discovered. It apparently was not located where the council had anticipated it would be located. It also means the council will now need more money. Anthony McDonald is the publican of the Royal Hotel and the president of the Queanbeyan Business Chamber. Anthony, thanks so much for being here.
2: That's quite okay, Alice.
0: How do you feel about this development, if we can call it that?
2: Oh, it's very disappointing. I don't suppose you can be surprised. There's not too many civil projects these days that run on schedule.
0: That don't blow out, yeah.
2: Have all the information. But, yeah, I could imagine a lot of people on Monero Street being quite angry and quite concerned about their financial welfare, to be truthful.
0: Well, what has the impact of this closure been so far on those businesses?
2: Well, it's, reportedly, I know for the pubs, and there's three pubs on the strip, we're down 10 to 15%, but we all enjoy access from either Crawford Street or the rear car parks. For those traders that would only have access from Monero Street and the one single access, numbers are up to 60, 70%
0: My
2: down
0: goodness.
2: In trade, which is just...
0: clearly attributed to the closure, not necessarily the winter downturn.
2: Certainly we do get a little bit of a downturn when it does snap, and that generally lasts for 3 weeks. But as you quite rightly pointed out, this project's been going since March.
0: Yeah.
2: And it's true that conditions are really, really tough out there at the moment. There's not a great deal of confidence. The consumer spend is down. Mm. But this road closure for those traders would be... quite devastating.
0: Yeah. Has any compensation been offered to those local businesses or support? What's been on the table?

0: people there?
1: I don't know that there's been any support. You know, council has done a good job in terms of, you know, getting out and promoting the businesses and you know, advertising that we're still open for trade and so forth. But in terms of any financial compensation, I'm not aware of any, and I wouldn't expect any. I don't expect there will be any forthcoming either.
0: And would you expect there to be? Would you want there to be off the back of it blowing out for another 2 months?
1: Well, listen, there'd be, you know, recognition of rate rebates and so forth would be a fair contribution, but I'm not sure that council's in any position to be, their financial position wouldn't allow them to do that. And you've got to remember that this is a state road, so yeah, the council don't own this road. This is a New South Wales state government issue. So,
0: and it looks like they'll be asking the state government for a little more dosh to fund this delay as well.
1: I'd expect that would be the case.
0: Yes. So what's the message that you and other businesses want to get out to residents, to consumers, to patrons, Anthony?
1: Well, we're still open for business, it's you know, in terms of car parking and so forth, we're very accessible, you know, you can still get across Monaro at 2 points, so you should get out here. The big message, of course, should be across to our representatives in Parliament to get going on this. I understand that this issue has been known about for some time, and it's just been kicked around Department of Transport. And so when people's lives are at risk, people need to move a little bit quicker. So
0: livelihoods, I think you mean there. Are there any businesses at risk of shutting up shop altogether then, Anthony?
1: There would be no doubt that it'd be at least half a dozen that be contemplating what the future looks like. And if this runs through to Christmas and, you know, into the new year, you know, it would be quite devastating.
0: Oh, yes. So we do hope that it is finished before the festive season. Goodness me. Though, You say there that they've been known about the issues. It sounds like this particular pipe came as a surprise. Is it fair enough when there's something that's been there 100 years and it's not necessarily anticipated to be where it is?
1: Yep. Yeah, so I've no doubt when they first started, they weren't aware of it or the structure of it and so forth, but I do understand that it has been known about for a little while and we've only just heard about it.
0: Right.
1: You know, Department of Transport, Main Roads, is not known for being moving quickly, and I suspect that that's what's happened here.
0: This is 666 ABC Canberra. Anthony McDonald is on the line, publican of the Royal Hotel and president of the Queanbeyan Business Chamber, talking about the impact that the closure of Monaro Street has had on local businesses. It was meant to be 6 months. It's going to be at least 8 now, looking to be closed for a little bit longer. The council citing a particular stormwater main being discovered, not located where it had anticipated, that contributing to the delays. Anthony, I know this will be a pretty tough 6 to 8 months, however long it ends up being. Won't it be worth it once it reopens? You'll have a refreshed main street, a brand spanking new and inviting one at that.
1: Most certainly the final product will be much better, but you know, we're not getting additional car parking. They're essentially reinstating what was there. I tell you what would be good is that if we didn't have heavy vehicles on the road, that would be a very positive outcome, and that's something that's been discussed, I know, at the department level. We're looking to convene a meeting of traders in the next couple of days to see whether we can get some momentum. It's a busy road, and when you've got big heavy vehicles going down it, big heavy vehicles and retail shops and customers don't work sometimes. So,
0: right.
1: Nice,
0: so what
1: heavy vehicles off?
0: What would the workaround there be? Would the heavy vehicles essentially take the detour that's in place for cars at the moment?
1: Yeah, correct. It seems to be working. I spoke to 3 trucking companies this morning just to get their feel on it and what opposition might be coming from them. And they said no opposition from them. You've got to remember that Ellerton Drive extension was put in a number of years ago, and one of the main reasons it was put in, it was to take the heavy traffic off Monaro Street.
0: Right.
1: But nothing was followed through. So I think that if we get this road finished and then get the heavy vehicles off, I think then the retailers might

0: I'd have a good chance
1: Right. Are
0: of
1: you,
0: survival.
1: so it sounds like the truckies are pretty open to not going down that main street. Do you expect any pushback from council or state government on that?
0: No, I'm not expecting any pushback, but will I get some? Probably. And how long will it take? It will probably take a long time. It just blows my mind how long it takes to get things through, particularly when you've got lives at financial livelihoods at risk.
1: Well, I hope it does stick to at least only another 2 months and not for much longer, Anthony McDonald. But thank you so much for coming on air, and please do let us know what happens with the truck situation.
0: Yeah, no, most certainly.
1: Thank
0: Thanks,
1: you very
0: Alice.
1: much. Cheers, all the best.
0: Cheers.
1: Anthony
0: Bye-bye.
1: McDonald there, publican of the Royal Hotel and president of the Queanbeyan Business Chamber, saying he wouldn't be surprised if half a dozen businesses are at risk of shutting up shop altogether due to the closure of that main street. This is 666 ABC Canberra. You're tuned in to the afternoon's program. My name's Alice Matthews. Thank you so much for hanging out.
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1: Hello, Vivian from Wayo on 0467 922 666. I will sit or stand corrected, I think, on this one, because I put it out there before off the back of the Granny Square Challenge, which is a challenge being put forward by the Bungendore CWA to knit granny squares inspired by David Attenborough's 100th birthday, inspired by nature. The squares get put together and made into blankets and then donated to Roundabout here in Canberra to give families with new little ones to donate to them. So it's a beautiful, beautiful challenge. But I said, surely if those that can knit can crochet too. Vivian from Wayo has written in saying, Alice, I'm a knitter and I don't crochet. Sorry, but they're two different skills. I'm sure some people do both, but I can only knit and I've been doing it well since a teenager over 50 years ago, says Vivian from Wayo. Maybe it's time to pick up a crochet hook, Vivian. Take part in the Granny Square Challenge. I'm also told that the granny squares can only be crocheted and not knitted. But I'm going to take it as an opportunity to learn. I'll allow my husband to teach me that skill. And I'm pledging at least one to this Granny Square Challenge. Yet to, oh, maybe I should do a Canberra nature-inspired one. I don't know what that would look like. Maybe Canberra in autumn. If you're taking part in the challenge and you've already got ideas of what you're going to base your square on, inspired by nature, please do let me know. 1300 681 666. Talk me through your creative thinking on this project. And as another listener has just done, you can text Granny Squares to 0467 922 666. We'll get the information towards you, but it's full steam ahead on the Granny Square Challenge.

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0: And if you are a fan, I'd recommend jumping online and reading the article interviewing Mark Fennell about how the series came about and the pushback that he still gets even after 3 seasons. Head to the ABC website and you can read a bit more about it. He's prolific, isn't he, at Mark Fennell? Thank you to those that have decided to get some more info, maybe not sign up just yet, but get some more info on this Granny Square Challenge. If you missed it, here's Jude Netlingham. She's from the Bungendore branch of the Country Women's Association. I asked her what the theme for this year's challenge is.
5: This year's challenge is a little bit different because we were very excited that Sir David Attenborough is 100 years old. Mm-hmm. So we decided to celebrate our Earth. So we're asking people to crochet granny squares in colours that speak to them of nature and the environment in which they live.
0: That is such a beautiful sentiment because I feel like there's no one that doesn't love David Attenborough, and to celebrate him and the and nature in this way is so beautiful. So, Jude, are we thinking earthy tones or can it be the vibrant blues of the oceans?
5: It can be, actually, it can be any colour you like. That was just a suggestion that we had for people. So if you want to do hot pink sunrises, that's fine as well.
0: Oh, so you give the prompt for, oh, red for lava. You give the prompt and people can sort of be as creative as they like, whatever inspires them.
5: Yep, it's absolutely all about whatever it is that inspires you.
0: What do you need? You need acrylic, wool, what size?
5: Generally speaking, we find that even though maybe our own personal preference might be to use wool, making the squares in acrylic is more affordable for people and easier for the recipients to wash and dry.
0: Ah, that makes sense. Okay, so does that mean we choose acrylic, but is there a pattern that people...
5: No.
0: No?
5: No, so long as it's 6 inches
0: okay, square. Okay, six inches square.
5: Across, not diagonally.
0: Okay, just and then are people generally knitting a couple of squares each, or how many do you get from one person?
5: Well, last year we had over 400 squares, so it was rather overwhelming, actually. One lady made 70, but, you know, one square will go with another one square and all build up to make an item.
0: Yes, so, please tell us about what these squares turn into, Jude.
5: Okay, so what they'll be what these squares will be doing is being sent to Roundabout in Canberra.

0: me, and I'll try to do one.
1: Sorry, he's like a unicorn. He's funny, he can cook, and he can crochet.
0: I know, but I can beat him in an uphill sand sprint and an arm wrestle.
1: All those
0: But things. He is. You're absolutely right. He's good at many things.
1: You're good at many things, too. I just mean that's an interesting combination.
0: Yes. Yeah, it is. What's coming up on Drive?
1: Let's you and I crochet together.
0: I would, yes. Yeah, so, can we?
1: Do you know why I want to do it? Is because I've been told that it's very good for de-stressing and mindfulness.
0: Oh, I need that in my life as well.
1: And I feel like if I do that, I won't fall asleep like I do when I try to do meditation. You know, people say meditate for mindfulness.
0: It's
1: I just go to sleep.
0: Where everyone wins. You get a bit of mindfulness, you create something beautiful. And all these granny squares. So essentially they'll end up as a blanket with different strangers, granny squares and creativity all in one, donated to Roundabout in Canberra.
1: Nice.
0: Yeah, so I think we should.
1: Yeah, I don't think mine's going to be roundabout ready, but I'll get
0: no,
1: my
0: No, it'll
1: skills.
0: Be roundabout square.
1: I'll get my skills up first. Something else I don't know much about, data centres.
0: Oh, yeah.
1: So I feel like this is one of these things where it's just being talked about all the time now.
0: Yeah, now being thrown around all the time.
1: And does anyone really understand what they are?
0: I don't really, but I know it's got to do with technology and the cloud, and they use a lot of water, apparently.
1: Yeah, so I know that some of that too. Yeah. So we're going to get an explainer on. So if you want to sound like you know what that means, the data center, have you been hearing this story going around for the last couple of days too, around us all being dissatisfied post? So this is off the
0: back. Oh, with our lives. Yes.
1: So off the back of the ABS data, but the idea that people are less happy now than they were in the height of lockdown.
0: Wow. Yeah, I can think of a few reasons why.
1: Well, I think if you're an introvert, there were aspects of lockdown that might have suited you, or if you liked working from home.
0: Yep.
1: There's also a lot of horrible things that happened during lockdown as well.
0: Yeah.
1: So we're going to be chatting about that. Why are we so dissatisfied with our lives
0: now?
1: And maybe people aren't. Text me through and say, Georgia,
0: if you're happy.
1: I'm very satisfied.
0: Thank you, Georgia. Georgia Steins with you on Drive. We're both taking part in the challenge. News time.
2: Good afternoon, Jennifer Sexton with ABC News. Members of the Ngambri people have taken the ACT government to the Supreme Court, saying it's breached its settlement with the Indigenous group. James Viver reports.
3: In 2023, a case was brought by the House family as representatives of the Ngambri people, claiming their human rights had been breached as a result of being left out of the ACT government's Indigenous protocol, the way in which traditional owners are officially recognised. The case was settled, an updated interim protocol introduced, and an apology made to the Ngambri people. 3 years on, the House family now claims the terms of the settlement have been breached because a promised review of the protocol hasn't happened, and the ACT government has discriminated against the Ngambri people as a result.
2: US President Donald Trump has confirmed two pilots who went down in the Strait of Hormuz are fine. The New York Times reported a United States Army Apache helicopter gunship went down near the strait and its two crew members were safely rescued. The report says it was not immediately clear whether the Apache was shot down by Iranian fire, experienced a mechanical failure, or encountered some other problem. When asked about the incident, Mr. Trump said everyone is safe.
4: The pilots are fine, yeah.
5: And what's
4: nobody
5: that,
4: injured.
5: What brought
4: it down? We are going to issue a report tomorrow, but the pilots are fine, yeah.
2: ACT independent MLA Thomas Emerson says the gambling industry has a damaging influence over local politics in Canberra and should not be allowed to make political donations. Mr. Emerson will introduce a bill into the ACT Legislative Assembly later this week to ban the gambling industry from making donations to political parties in the territory. He says there's a clear connection between donations to politicians and gambling reform.
6: In the last 10 years, the major parties have still disclosed on their annual returns over $275,000 worth of donations from gambling industry entities, including cash and in-kind contributions. And what we can see in the disclosures is that the industry increases its political donations when gambling reform is on the agenda.
2: Victorian Premier Jacinta Allen says Pauline Hanson Panson barracks for bullies after the One Nation leader told her to suck it up over a sexist billboard in Melbourne. There's been widespread condemnation of the billboard, which depicts Jacinta Allen as a witch. But Pauline Hanson says the Premier needs to toughen up. Ms Allen spoke to the media about the campaign for the first time today. She says she isn't going to let young girls think

0: it's normal to be treated this way.
1: Pauline Hanson chooses to barrack for the bullies. I choose to fight them.
0: A state of emergency has been declared for parts of New Zealand's capital, Wellington, as the Weather Bureau warns of waves up to 9 metres along the city's south coast. Gale-force winds and rough seas are battering the city, with authorities urging hundreds of residents along the south coast to evacuate. Around 8 flights were cancelled at Wellington's airport, and ferry services between New Zealand's North and South Islands have also been cancelled. This resident is shocked by the storm.
2: I think this is like the biggest waves I've ever seen. It's very windy.
0: The maker of ChatGPT has filed preliminary paperwork that would open the door to it becoming a publicly traded company. OpenAI says it's filed confidential paperwork with the US Securities and Exchange Commission. Just last week, rival artificial intelligence firm Anthropic also announced that it's moving towards an initial public offering of shares. The New South Wales Rugby League coach says it's great to be able to bring Brisbane forward Payne Haas into the team. The Broncos enforcer returns following a quad injury which kept him out of the Blues' win over Queensland in the State of Origin series opener. West Tigers hooker Api Koroisau and Dolphins rookie Isaiah Katoa are also among 5 changes to the Blues for game 2. Coach Laurie Daly says Haas is a great addition.
3: Payne's another big player for New South Wales. He's always played well. He's never let New South Wales down, so it's great to have him back. He's in good spirits, he's fit, he's fresh, and yeah, just excited to see him back out there.
0: And the US president has faced loud boos at game 3 of the NBA finals in his hometown of New York. Mr. Trump was shown on screen giving a military salute during the national anthem before the game began, prompting jeers from the crowd at Madison Square Garden. He's become the first sitting US president to attend the NBA finals. The San Antonio Spurs won the game 115-111 over the New York Knicks. Turning to the weather for Canberra, partly cloudy for the rest of the day, a shower or two, most likely this evening. Light winds, a top of 15, was forecast today. At the moment, it is 13 degrees at Tuggeranong and at the airport. Tomorrow, showers are forecast with a top of 15. ABC News.
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7: Hello, thanks for joining me on Drive. This half hour, we're going to be talking about how you're feeling. If you want to join in, 0467 922 666 or 1300 681 666. It is, of course, budget day tomorrow. We'll have the Treasurer Chris Dillon at just after the 5:30 tomorrow, just after he has presented his budget. Obviously, there's been a lot of pre-budget announcements, but there is still more to come. And there might be some, I guess, news in there, some not great news, or maybe there is some good news for a cause you believe in or a charity you're involved in or something that you think is good that's going to happen in the ACT. We don't really know yet. And so I thought that now's a really good time to check in and say, how are you going and what would you like to see here in the ACT? What are some things either done federally or locally that would make a real difference in your life? You're going to hear the stories from real life people. Not politicians necessarily today in regards to this, but real life people about what they think would make Canberra better. And if you want to join in on that conversation, 0467 922 666 or 1300 681 666. Taking that slightly broader, if you think about your life in general, how satisfied are you with your life? How optimistic do you feel about the future? Or does this sound like your theme song at the moment? As you've been hearing in the news, the Australian Bureau of Statistics released their refreshed general social survey earlier this week. And when it comes to how we feel about things, our perception of things like trust, connection, cultural openness, financial security, our health, how healthy we feel, all these things, how satisfied overall we're feeling in all these things has gotten worse since the last survey in 2020. Which means many are doing a direct comparison with how we feel now and how we felt during the pandemic, because it feels a bit stark, doesn't it? When you think about sort of lockdowns and how your life might have been thrown into a bit of turmoil, the fact that for many people,

is that they felt more optimistic then or more satisfied then with their lives than they do now. So we'll be chatting about that this half hour. We'll try and work out what on earth a data center is. I mean, I think we've all got a vague idea, but it's something that we keep on hearing more about, that they use up a lot of water, that they take up electricity, and that there are more coming to Canberra. So what are they exactly? So we'll be talking about that as well. And if you want to join in, you know the numbers on ABC Radio Canberra Drive.

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4: You're listening to 666 ABC Radio Canberra. There's been so much talk about data centres recently, and you've probably heard it in the headlines, maybe you've listened to stories, but I feel like we've missed a step, perhaps for people like myself. What exactly are they and why do we need them? And they were also the subject, of course, of Four Corners last night. If you haven't watched that yet, you can watch it up online. This is as some communities are concerned about the placement of data centres and the fact that they might use up water and electricity and all those other sorts of things. So why do we need them? Josh Taylor is a technology reporter at The Guardian and joins us. Hi, Josh.
5: Good afternoon.
4: They're sort of having their day at the moment. It feels like we just keep on talking. I know they've been around, but why is it suddenly all the talk?
5: I mean, it's suddenly all the talk because of AI, I think, and that the arrival of artificial intelligence has mean that there's sort of an explosion in new data centers. Like there's this sort of hunger for this new industry to basically build all these new centers to house all these AI applications. But if you step back for a bit, data centers have been around for, 15, 20 years. It's basically, the way I basically talk about it is that it's basically using someone else's computer to store your information. Previously what would have happened if you had a business or something like that, you'd probably have a server in the basement or something like that, and that would contain all the data, all the records of all your business and stuff like that. But as sort of the internet arrived and things became much faster to sort of communicate with things, it became much more of a better idea to sort of outsource the storage and running of these services into what we called 10 years ago the cloud, which is basically having your data hosted in a building that's especially designed for that, and that is a data center.
4: I love you so much because I think when we hear the cloud, we think of this sort of, this cloud up in the air, but it's not. It's bricks and mortar. It's taking up space.
5: Yeah, it's just sort of this nebulous term that I think that is similar to sort of how we talk about AI now, where it can kind of encompass a lot of things, but it doesn't really mean anything at the same time. So, yeah, I think we're sort of seeing a lot more of it now because, If you think about it, data centers, they look like a very boring building. There's been a lot of stories about how these are sort of going up everywhere in these big gigantic buildings. But if you think about it in terms of what they're building on, it's basically your banking information, your records, your streaming services, everything that you need to sort of store in an application, or you need to run an application on your phone or anything like that. That's coming from the cloud essentially, or from the data center.
4: And what do they need to have, I guess? Like what are they using up resource-wise?
5: It depends on how big they are, but that is the subject of a lot of reporting and a lot of confusion over actually what they need. But they are more resource-intensive than sort of your run-of-the-mill sort of average building that you might have running somewhere. Currently I think they account for 2% of energy use in Australia, but that is predicted to go up to sort of 20% by the end of this decade. And in terms of water use, the figures get thrown around a lot about what the actual use will be, but the statistic I've sort of been able to use in previous reporting is basically that there's an estimation that, over the next 5-10 years, that the amount of water use for some of these data centres, or all the data centres in Sydney, will potentially be, more than the daily sort of water use of Canberra, essentially. So it's quite a lot overall. And as you mentioned, there are different ways of doing it. Some of these centres are being built and they're building in new renewable energy sources with them, so that will take away some of the energy load. Some of them are using recycled water. I know CDC, which is based in Canberra, is quite water efficient, so they're not using all that much. But I think, given there are so many of these applications on hand and a lot of them coming online, there is a concern about not only sort of where they're being built, what resources they're taking up, but, how much do we actually need these?
4: Josh, why so much water? Why is water a big thing?
5: So it's basically for cooling. So you've kind of, you need to use a lot of electricity to run them, but, these computers are, processing a lot of information and that brings in heat as well. So they need to be able to bring the temperature down on those things. And a lot of them use water as a sort of a way to keep the, you know, have the water running through the center, not directly on the chips or anything like that, but like basically sort of keeping them quiet, temperature controlled. And it's somewhat of a balance between electricity and water, because if you want to just pump in, you know, a whole bunch of air conditioning into the data center, that will keep it cool, but that will keep your electricity costs high. But if you want to, if you have a, you know, liquid cooling system, that will bring the temperature down and won't use as much electricity, but you will be using more of that water.
4: Does it make sense then that they'd be better in, say, colder climates, or maybe better in like warmer climates that have solar panels? I wonder.
5: Yeah, I mean, they're much better in cooler climates because they're not sort of needing to cool down as much. But, and this is one of the concerns that a lot of people are sort of raising, because particularly, you know, Australia is a warmer climate. We get into the middle of summer and you have the combination of these centres which are sort of running massive

0: amounts of electricity and needing to keep the centers even cooler during the middle of summer. At the same time as the general population, you've got everyone running their air conditioner at once. And what does that mean for the load on the network? And I don't think we've really seen the impact of that yet, what that's going to look like when a lot of these centers are up and running, what it will mean for peak demand and things like that.
1: Thank you. I understand me so much better now. I hope listeners have too. Thanks, Josh.
0: No worries. Thanks very much.
1: Thank you. That is Josh Taylor. He's a technology reporter based at The Guardian. 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I'm Georgia Steins.
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1: Oh, unsigned texter. Sorry, I'd finished the conversation and the text just came through, who said, Georgia, I'm concerned about water that the data centres use up. Why do they need fresh water and why can't they use wastewater? I'll see if I can get an answer for you on what water they need. We'll try and get that for you before the end of the program. If you want to have a chat or you've got a question, 0467 922 666 or 1300 681 666. This is ABC Radio Canberra and I'm Georgia Steins. Oh, we're going to be talking a little bit about how you're feeling at the moment. And I know you might be like, oh, I don't want to talk about that. But I wonder if you feel reasonably optimistic or if things are tough for you at the moment. Talking to people in the local community too about how they feel at the moment and what they would like to see in the ACT budget, but generally what they think would make Canberra better. The cost of living came up in nearly every single conversation we had. That and health. People worried about the cost of health, but also worried about being able to see a doctor when they needed to see a doctor, but also just paying bills and making decisions about what they would or couldn't spend their money on. And I wonder if that rings true for you, if health and finances are two of the biggest concerns for you. 0467 922 666 or 1300 681 666. The listener, that was quick. We gave Josh a call back who said, why do they need fresh water and can't they use wastewater? Josh says that they can use recycled water and that they are looking into doing that more. There's uncertainty about whether they'll be required to do that or not. So the idea that they're required to use recycled water as opposed to the fact that some are. Thanks for joining me on ABC Radio Canberra. This is Skyhook's horror movie.

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1: That was a horror movie, and I wonder if sometimes if your life feels a bit like a horror show or a sitcom. Sometimes mine feels like a sitcom. We're going to be talking about how satisfied you feel with your life or how optimistic you might feel about the future. And whether or not for you, well, you're having trouble feeling satisfied.

0: If that's ringing true for you in all different areas of your life, you are not alone. Nope. The Australian Bureau of Statistics have released their refreshed general social survey. And when it comes to how people are feeling about trust, connection in their life, financial security, how healthy they feel, all these things, they've all gotten worse. They've all taken a bit of a dive since the last survey, which was in 2020, which is enough to raise eyebrows slightly, seeing it was conducted during COVID and during lockdowns and when many people were isolated. Joining us right now is Sue Reid, psychologist and our guest. Hello.
1: Hi, Georgia.
0: Do you find this surprising or not?
1: Not that surprising. I think if you look at it at a superficial level, it can seem surprising given how intense the lockdowns were and that the last time we measured that people were literally in lockdown. But I think, and I'm lucky, I guess I get to work with big groups of people kind of every day and every week. So I've sort of seen the accumulation and shift at a number of levels. Like I think the way that we work has fundamentally changed since COVID. The way that we connect as humans has really changed. And we obviously have a lot more exposure. One thing that's happened post-COVID is we seem to be a lot more plugged into our screens. We're exposed to the news a lot more. We're connecting with people online more than ever before. But that in-person contact has really shifted. And I think we kind of slid into it. We didn't kind of have that real, like, we're going to implement this change where we talk to each other through screens and not as humans. How do we manage that? We've kind of just, you know, accidentally slid into it. And I think what I see is people are feeling a bit burnt out, but they're not entirely sure why, as in it's not things happening now, but it's just this accumulation of kind of 5 years on and that load of uncertainty, disconnection. Loss of trust came up really big in the ABS data, of loss of trust in institutions, loss in trust in government, and loss of trust in each other. So this sense of, can I trust this person in the street? That's gone down. And that poses a really significant threat to our brains. When we don't feel like we're all part of a human tribe, we kind of walk around on this heightened state of stress a lot of the time.
0: Which is interesting when we think of COVID, because while many people were indoors and maybe not in their normal routine or seeing people, you know, the idea of being in lockdown, that maybe people were still united by this sort of common goal of, you know, keeping everyone safe.
1: Yes, and I think that's the flip side of crisis is there's often this sense of connection. And we, you know, remember around the world we were like having, oh, a Zoom drink for the first time. Let's all catch up with our work colleagues on a Friday night drinks. Now we're kind of like, oh, if I have to do another Teams meeting, I'm going to push the computer out the window. But I think that united purpose of there, we thought there was a defined time frame. We came together with a sense

0: sense of common humanity, a sense of meaning. And then that, was quite unifying. And then now things have gone on. And I think because of the pandemic, things have fundamentally shifted. There's definitely that sense of more financial stress. And one of the outcomes was seeing that real wages have actually not stayed the same, but gone backwards when we account for inflation of other things. But yeah, this accumulation of stress and the way living and working and volunteering and connecting has really profoundly shifted since COVID.
1: While there are some real stresses on people's lives, particularly, as you mentioned, their financial, amongst other things, and people feeling disconnected, and that's real, I wonder why you will have people within similar positions, but one can feel totally dissatisfied and the other one not. Like, so there's some degree of the way we perceive things, is there?
0: Yeah, that's a really good point. And it is kind of a nuance and a bit around the psychology of things. There is this... Yeah, because it's not like being in survival mode and not having a lot of money is new to this generation, you know? Like, we go back generations and living kind of just week to week is what life was about. I do think, if I think back to my grandparents' generation, you know, yeah, we're just like, how do we survive to put food on the table, literally not die to the next week? But what they did have was, well, a lot of connection. So the person down the road would come for tea every morning. People would connect very heavily in the community. But the other big change we have now is this constant state of comparison. And in some of the economic data and psychological data, we see absolute wealth is important, like a certain amount of wealth to take care of, health, family, security, safety. But this other thing that preys on us is this sense of relative wealth. So when we start to compare ourselves heavily to others, and in the past, that was just in our local suburb or our local community. Now we're comparing ourselves to influencers and 8 billion other people on the planet. And inevitably, you look at that, you're probably immediately going to feel worse. We do this kind of upwards comparison where we go, oh, I am worse than, I can't afford a private jet. I can't afford 6 coffees a day. I can't afford to be traveling around Nepal and working remotely. It's
1: or a personal trainer for 2 hours and a private chef.
0: Yes, that is my dream, actually, to have those things. But it's interesting. There's some very interesting studies about this relative wealth, and they call it the keeping up with the Joneses. But when you compare with everyone in your suburb, you know, you're kind of okay. Like, I want to have a bit better lawn and I want to be a bit, you know, better in that respect, but it's fairly within the same socioeconomic bracket. Now this upward comparison, it actually leads to us feeling much worse about the sense of wealth that we have currently, which so the social comparison it can either lead us to feeling inspired, but in many instances, it leads us to feeling less than, if that makes sense.
1: Absolutely. Sue Reid, thank you so much.
0: No worries. Thanks,
1: thank
0: Georgia.
1: You. Thank you, Sue Reid. They're just breaking down. You might have been hearing this story in the news too. We'll talk more on this at the moment. Getting some texts through too. People telling me how satisfied they feel at the moment or not. And that can be with politics, what's going on in the world, or just your life in general. 0467922666. Right now, though, it's time for news headlines with Jennifer Sexton.
2: Hi, Georgia. Making news. Members of the Ngambri people have taken the ACT government to the Supreme Court, saying it has breached its settlement with the group on the government's Indigenous protocol. ACT Housing Minister Yvette Berry says the Territory Government's housing supply and land release plan is ambitious but achievable. The plan promises the construction of almost 26,000 new homes across Canberra over the next 5 years. ACT Independent MLA Thomas Emerson says the gambling industry has a damaging influence over local politics in Canberra and shouldn't be allowed to make political donations. US President Donald Trump has confirmed 2 pilots who went down in the Strait of Hormuz are fine after the New York Times reported a United States Army Apache helicopter gunship went down near the strait with its 2 crew members safely rescued. Victorian Premier Jacinta Allen has declared that Pauline Hanson barracks for bullies after the One Nation leader told her to suck it up over a sexist billboard in Melbourne where she was depicted as a witch. An Australian Federal Police senior executive has been fined after being caught drink driving in Queanbeyan yesterday, and the Newcastle Knights have stood down second rower Jermaine McEwen following a drink driving charge. In a statement, the club says the 21-year-old has been suspended for 1 match. Partly cloudy weather for the capital for the rest of the day. The possibility of a shower or 2 this evening. Light winds. Temperature at the moment 15 at Dixon and 14 at Tuggeranong, Georgia. And there'll be some more news at 4.
1: Thanks, Jen.
2: Thank you.
1: 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That's Jennifer Sexton in the ABC Newsroom.
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2: Thanks for joining me on ABC Radio Canberra. Talking about data centres earlier on the text line, Luke says SpaceX is preparing to put data centres in space, Georgia. Cooling taken care of with the coldness of space and all power from the solar, says Luke. Another listener says, Georgia, it's all an economic choice. Water is obviously way too cheap. Sad reality is that we place more importance on the data and not on the water. We've also been talking about satisfaction, and you might be wondering why we've been talking about that. That's because of, this is ABS studies, which are ABS figures, sorry, which are being interpreted. And I guess the overarching bit that people are taking from it is that we appear, most of us, less satisfied with our life now than we did during 2020. And if you look back to 2020, it was a pretty horrid year. You do 2019, 2020, summer of the bushfires, and then we went into COVID. It was a lot. And our guest, Sue Reid, was saying some of the reasons why we might feel less satisfied now and some of the drivers to that. Pan from Pierce says, Georgia, I'm really satisfied with my life. I've had to heal from decades of trauma to get there, but I also probably live a life outside what most people would call normal. But we're blessed with such easy access to green spaces, and that's part of what keeps me going, along with community. And then we've also been talking about how you feel ahead of the budget tomorrow. If there's something that you think would really make a difference with your community or your life, what you would like to see in that budget. But what would just make your life easier, be it a federal or a territory budget? Pan says, as for the budget, the government needs to get going on that new ice sports facility and stop selling property to developers like Geocon. That's Pan from Pierce. This is ABC Radio Canberra Drive.
0: Wangarali Majinu, Georgia Steins, Drive, ABC Radio Canberra, Ngunnawalwadi, Canberra Wurundjeri.
2: Thanks for joining me on ABC Radio Canberra. We've been talking about the cost of living and down to those figures about people feeling satisfied. One of the reasons why people are not feeling that satisfied or feeling that their life is not where they want to comes down to finances. We know that people are going through tough times. We also know from talking to people ahead of the budget that the cost of living is really biting a lot of Canberrans really hard. A coalition of transport and public health organisations, including our own Pedal Power here in the ACT, have produced a 9-point plan for reducing the cost for households when it comes to fuel and both energy costs. And we'll be talking about that in just a moment. And is that something that does keep you up at night? Do you worry about that? The cost of your car, the cost of putting petrol in your car if you've got a petrol car, or the cost of just energy and electricity? 0467 922 666.
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2: Well, cost of living. We know that it is biting many people hard. It is tough. People are making decisions on what they will or what they can or can't, probably not even will or won't, but can or can't spend their money on. Now, one thing that we know has been a big cost for people is both fuel and energy costs. And while there's been some government relief when it comes to the fuel tax, of course, this can't go on forever. Fuel tax relief is about to come to an end. So there's a coalition of transport and public health organisations. Pedal Power ACT is part of that coalition. They've produced a 9-point plan for reducing the costs for households and making it easier for all of us to get around. And joining us right now to chat about this is Cecily Michael. She's the Executive Director of Pedal Power here in the ACT. Hello.
6: Hello.
2: When it comes to costs, how big an impost do you think this is for people? The cost of getting around?
6: Well, there's data that shows that the ACT is it's the third highest in Australia. $24,000 a year we spend, over $24,000 just on our transportation costs. And this 9-point plan is about finding a longer term solution that is an investment in people's lives and their cost saving measures without having a short term symptom that is trying to be solved that is so extremely expensive. $60 million a day we have been spending on just that excise tax being reduced, and it's about to end.
2: And it's a band-aid. That's
6: totally
2: the argument you're making.
6: Yeah.
2: What other organisations have joined with you? Because it's not just transport-related organisations.
6: It's all the cycling organisations. We ride the National Lobby Group and Public Health, you know, because walking, cycling, public transport use is a public health issue. And when governments actually listened to the numbers and saw how much investing, like we are in the ACT, but

0: not enough. Like, we're not putting our money where our words are. There will be a much better savings on hospital spending as well.
1: We hear the words public transport, active travel, all these things constantly, connectivity, and we hear all that, but you're saying that we're not doing it.
0: Not enough. Like, you know, we're great. And, you know, that report that came out by the ABC shows that we are the, you know, per capita population, the best. You know, I don't deny that we have great cycle paths, but we don't make strategic, well, I mean, maybe it's because of our budget restrictions, and I do understand those. But when you invest in active travel, you're investing in people being able to make choices and now in this crisis and this climate, save money long term. And it's those short trips. It's about saving this. This 9-point plan talks about saving money on, you know, driving slower. So having slow neighbourhood speed limits, which I know some people are really against. But when you really look at it, you 2 minutes here or there, but you're saving what they predict in this statement, $15 a month on petrol.
1: By not going as fast.
0: Yeah, by not going as fast in the neighbourhoods. You know?
1: So that's one part of it. What are the other 9 main points?
0: Well, for cycling issues, it's the pop-up lanes. And we know in the ACT there's been a motion passed, but like, when's it going to happen now? Because when you make it easy for people to do, so other ones in this are also pop-up bike, bus lanes, more frequent bus services. I do know there's a new timetable coming out for the buses in Canberra in July. So that is some relief the ACT government's already doing, and we're really grateful. But the principle of when you make it easy, safe, convenient for people to do, that's public transport, that's walking, that's cycling, those things mean it's a much bigger uptake. There's so much evidence everywhere. And this is about making it right, better for everyone. Better for their household budgets, better for their lifestyles, and better for people who want to drive cars. So, yeah.
1: So what are some of the, if you look at this 9-point, because there's quite a lot in it, what are some things you think that could be done very easily in the ACT?
0: Pop-up lanes. Pedal Power was asked years ago, and we've got this massive list of where pop-up lanes could be brought in. Northbourne Avenue.
1: But that's not going to happen, is it? The ACT government have knocked that on the...
0: Well, but a pop-up lane is a much more affordable approach, and... You know,
1: can you explain what a pop-up lane is?
0: Yeah, a pop-up lane is where you put in a temporary measure like plastic barricades or planters, or just so you have some separation between the cars and the cyclists. And it can be, it's a proof in the pudding, you know, tested that it's used, and then you can see it's valid to use, invest in long-term infrastructure where it's cement and it's permanent, and it's much more expensive to develop.
1: And is the idea, if you do it as a pop-up, it's like a test? Is that part of it?
0: Yeah, it's a pilot. And then you demonstrate demand, and then it's a fait accompli then.
1: And is the other, I guess, the idea that if you do that, does that mean, or you suggest that more people get on bikes?
0: There is so much evidence around the world that if you build it and it's, you know, safe and convenient, then people use it. Like, it, you know, Canberra's already demonstrated we use the cycle lane. So it's just about prioritising that. You know, like when you look at the figures, $714 per person a year is invested in roads and 90 cents into walking, cycling and public transport.
1: Like, if you have just joined us, Cecily Michaels is the Executive Director for Pedal Power ACT. And obviously, as Pedal Power, bikes is one of the things that we've mentioned there in the pop-up lanes. But what about the whole idea around just better paths, you know, better paths to get people places?
0: There's always going to be an issue of better paths, because the more you have, the more you have to maintain. But they are so much cheaper to build and maintain than our road duplications, which we are totally against, because it creates induced demand, which gives you a fake sense of, great, I can drive now. I'm not going to have that congestion. Then the minute you do that, you've got congestion again. So whereas if you build the cycle lanes, and what Canberra really needs are the missing links. And the more we're expanding out in the suburbs, we've got to link them together. And that's an issue out at William Hovell Drive and going past.
1: Cecily, one of the things that a lot of people from the south say too, and often will come up on the text line, is that they're not going to cycle, say, from one of the, I guess, outer southern suburbs, you know, into the city. You know, that for many people that's not possible. But is it not about that? Is it about at least having options to part cycle?
0: It is about having options. It's about being able to take those shorter trips, which most of us spend our time going to the shops like 3 kilometres away, and we get in the car. If we could save them during that and support them with bikes. And part of this 9-point plan is some vouchers for, you know, buying a new bike or getting your bike maintained. Then that is a massive saving in petrol as well, and it gives you fitness as well. But can I just say, on that driving, cycling from the south, people do it with e-bikes now. It's so much easier and more accessible.
1: And that's not a solution for everyone, though, as you acknowledge. So it's about having the options.
0: Yes.
1: And when we're looking at the 9-point plan, though, this is a mix of both local government and federal government.
0: Absolutely. Yeah. Yes.
1: Just looking at your face.
0: But hopefully the federal government would actually support these initiatives instead of, you know, just doing this, you know, piecemeal band-aiding, which is not going to invest in our whole country's future and being prepared for these type of crises.
1: Cecily, we're on budget eve, of course. We're going to find out after 5:30 tomorrow what's in the budget. Have you got any hope for the things that Pedal Power's been at least trying to get across the line?
0: I'm most worried when I heard about Light Rail 2B, because we have been advocating for the Woden to Civic cycleway, bikeway to be built before it. And I hear little things that make it sound like they're still attaching that to that Light Rail 2B. So when you hear that's postponed, and that is such a strategic and dangerous cycle route that our members tell us all the time, they take their life in their hands daily, but they want to cycle to work. Mm. They want that fitness boost. They want to feel the power you feel on a bicycle.
1: So in taking from your response, you don't hold much hope for some of the things you've been pushing?
0: I have got concerns, but we also know this government is struggling, and we understand that, and we want to work with that. It's not about blaming them, but it's just when you have a choice, investing in active travel is the solution for everyone.
1: Is it cheaper?
0: It's much cheaper.
1: Cecily Michaels, thank you. Cecily is the Executive Director of Pedal Power ACT. I'm Georgia Steins. We are going to jump in our car, or you can jump on a bike. This is for our regional rave, where we're going to head to Gunning and find out what's happening.

0: is Supertramp with Take the Long Way Home.
1: Mongarelli Mudgee New, Georgia Stein's Drive, ABC Radio Canberra, Ngunnawalwari Wurundjeri.
0: It is Budget Day tomorrow, which means that for many people, you might be thinking, oh, have they announced everything? Is there going to be much in it for my suburb? Maybe you live in Tuggeranong, maybe you live in the south, maybe you live in the north, maybe you live in the west. I wonder if you, whether or not you think, will there be anything that will impact my daily life? Between 4:30 and 5, we're going to hear from everyday Canberrans, people we've gone out in the street and spoke to, and find out how they're feeling about things at the moment in Canberra, but what else they would like to see in their neighbourhood or in Canberra. And so I want to hear from you too on 0467 922 666 or 1300 681 666.
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0: It is time to get on the road. This is part of our regional rave when we go to a town near us, just outside the ACT borders. And today we're going to Gunning, just the other side of the Hume Highway. Joining us right now is Gunning local wool grower, Campbell Bassett. Hello, Campbell.
1: How are you, Georgia?
0: I'm good. How busy a time is it for you at the moment?
1: Oh, things are never a dull moment. We loaded a truck of sheep this morning, and I actually just got back in. We had the girls on motorbikes. We were putting out fox baits coming up to lambing. So no, there's never a dull moment on the ranch.
0: And that's because the little lambs are like with foxes around are in danger.
1: Yeah, correct. So this time of year, a lot of local neighbours do the same thing, just to eradicate the fox to improve lambing percentages, and we do it every June.
0: Mm. And how many lambs you got?
1: We're going to have about 3,500 lambs.
0: Oh my goodness, that's a lot.
1: Yeah, well, he's hoping. The forecast doesn't look terrific, but fingers crossed. It's been an okay finish to autumn.
0: Yeah,
1: and here we are 9 days into winter, and you know, typically we're frozen over by now, but she's pretty mild at the minute.
0: And so how does that impact what it'll be like?
1: We get used to feeding sheep through the winter, which is a bit of a feed gap when grass doesn't grow, so we're very used to it. Mm. And depending on what happens on the horizon, depends how much we feed, but we're pretty geared up for it.
0: We've been getting a bit of rain here. Have you been getting some of that too?
1: We have. We had a great finish to autumn, and things have been mild, as I said, so there's been some growth and the country's responded pretty well. So we're looking all right going into winter when it does come.
0: I tell you what happens though in Gunning though, even when it's cold though, you've got a fair bit on, don't you? Tell me some of the events. What are the events coming up?
1: We've had a pretty busy run into winter. We had we hosted the Long Yarn Gents Lunch, whereby we had 165 blokes in the room, raising some money for the local community health centre and some awareness for rural men's health. We had Murph Hughes, the cricket legend, and he was a standout on the day, sharing his stories in the baggy green from back in the 90s. And so that was back in May. And then we had a team sorting event for the horse lovers, which there are plenty of them because we opened the application and that filled in 20 minutes. So that was a terrific event as well.
0: Wow. So what's coming up? Is there anything this month? Or I know there's things coming up in August and September.
1: Well, typically we leave the calendar a little bit free in winter because we do freeze over and bunker down. Mm. So we don't have too much coming up in the next few weeks. The school gets going in its fundraising initiative, Gunning Gold. That all happens in the winter, ready for your game green fund.
0: Oh, is this the manure?
1: Yeah.
0: tell people who don't know about the Gunning Gold about what happens.
1: So we empty sheep shearing sheds of sheep manure. We bag it up. We send 11 or 1,200 bags across to Canberra to local gardeners, and that all happens in the last weekend of winter, ready for spring planting.
0: Right. Okay, so that's the Gunning Gold, and then there's the fireworks coming up?
1: Fireworks, true. That's a big part of the calendar. That's in September, 12th of September. Last year we had in excess of 10,000 people, most of which came across from Canberra. So usually the mercury's a bit kinder and we have some good weather, and 12th of September, put it in the diaries because it's a terrific event.
0: Hey, when it comes to winter in Gunning, though, as you said, you don't have a lot of events on. Does that mean what, stay inside in the warmth, nice meals on the stove?
1: Yeah, that's true. The crackle of a log and home fire burning. That's the idea. But there's always plenty going on. We do, there's always plenty happening on the farm in winter, fencing and you know, coming up to lambing. Land marking and the like, so there's always something going on.
0: Do you get snow often or not?
1: We don't. We're at 650 metres and it rarely, rarely snows at our altitude. Mm. I remember it 3 or 4 times, but not often.
0: Hey, last time we spoke to you a couple of months ago now, because I think your lovely neighbour spoke to us last month, but last time we spoke to you, after I'd finished talking to you, someone texted in and said, where did the name Gunning come from? And I didn't know the answer. So I've had it in the back of my mind to ask you, how did Gunning get its name?
1: Well done. Well, it originated back in the 1820s, given its name by local Indigenous people, which related to small water holes or place of many water holes. But gunning in the local language translates as swamp mahogany, which is a tree common in waterlogged soils, which we haven't seen. It must have been a very wet period back in the 1820s or in that era, in that those few decades. It hasn't been too swamped of late, but that's where the name originates.
0: Hey, it's always been great chatting to you. I hope you have a good winter and good luck with the lambs.
1: Yeah, good on you. Thank you very much, Georgia.
0: Thanks, mate. That's Campbell Bassett there. He's the president of the Gunning Show, amongst many other things. He's a Gunning local wool grower there, and he's talking a little bit about what it's like on the property at the moment in winter. This is 666 ABC Radio Canberra Drive. I'm Georgia Steins. Thanks so much for joining me.

0: That is The Swingers with Counting the Beat on ABC Radio Canberra. Coming up after four, I'm going to be joined by Professor Tom Carmer, AO, First Nations leader, social justice advocate. It's just a couple of things. We're going to be talking to him about an event tomorrow night that he's a part of, which looks at recognition and the importance of recognition, recognising people for their work, but also recognition for many different reasons, what the overall effect of recognising people's needs and their wants, all those things. We'll be chatting about that between 4 and 4.30. Right now, though, it's news time.
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3: Good afternoon, Jennifer Sexton with ABC News. 20 countries, including Australia, have released a joint statement describing the humanitarian situation in Gaza as catastrophic and calling on Israel to allow more aid into the territory. Australia has joined Japan, Britain and others, urging Israel to overturn a new law allowing the government to ban international aid organisations. The letter says the role of these groups is crucial to the survival of Palestinians. There's a public health crisis in Gaza where people are facing starvation. US President Donald Trump says pilots aboard a US helicopter that went down near the Strait of Hormuz are fine and nobody was injured. US media earlier reported that it was unclear if the Apache was shot down or encountered some other problem. Hours before, the US says its forces had disabled a tanker in the Gulf of Oman in its effort to block Iranian ships from transiting the Strait of Hormuz. Speaking to reporters, Donald Trump added that negotiations with Iran are going well and that they expect to sign a deal in the coming days.
4: We're in the final throes of what will be a very, very good deal that will not allow in any way, shape or form nuclear weapons, etc. And the strait will open up right away. It'll open up immediately upon signing, which could be in 2 or 3 days.
3: A warning, some people may find the content in the following story distressing. A report from the ACT's prison watchdog reveals corrections staff used pepper spray on a detained Aboriginal woman who was self-harming. Caitlin Maloney reports.
5: The ACT Custodial Inspector's Review of the incident in July 2025 at the Alexander McConaughey Centre notes the woman was in acute mental distress after spending almost a month in solitary confinement. Shortly after being denied access to an Aboriginal art program, she attempted serious self-harm. The report says corrections officers responded with capsicum spray, causing the woman to fall and briefly lose consciousness. Without any medical attention, she was handcuffed and forcibly walked to the AMC's crisis unit, where she was strip searched. The inspector makes 4 recommendations, including a ban on pepper spray in similar circumstances.
3: The Prime Minister, Anthony Albanese, has taken a swipe at the Coalition for considering a preference deal with One Nation. Liberal leader Angus Taylor today left the door open to an arrangement that would see the Coalition's preferences flow to One Nation and vice versa. Mr Albanese says the Coalition and One Nation are becoming indistinguishable.
6: Well, John Howard used to put One Nation last. It says something about how right-wing the Liberal One National parties have become. 3 right-wing parties, all with a very common agenda.
3: The mayor of the Queanbeyan Palaring Regional Council says councillors at a meeting tomorrow night will decide how to address unexpected issues with works on Monero Street. The street in Queanbeyan CBD was closed in March for an upgrade to it and stormwater infrastructure, but the council has since discovered a major stormwater main in an unexpected location, closer than expected to the road surface. Queanbeyan Mayor Kenrick Winchester says the

0: Discovery has blown out the project's cost and time frame.
1: A report's been put together for council or councillors to consider this Wednesday night on the appropriate way forward, and there's a list of different options there. And the councillors will make a call, but it is going to set back the project by at least 8 weeks and potentially cost, you know, $2 or $3 million more.
0: An Australian Federal Police senior executive has been fined after being caught drink driving in southern New South Wales. The fool says the employee received an infringement notice for a low-range drink driving offence in Queanbeyan yesterday. They've been suspended from driving for 3 months. The AFP has initiated an internal investigation. To sport, and Brisbane NRL fullback Rhys Walsh says he hasn't lost confidence despite the reigning premiers battling through a 5-game losing streak. Walsh has been called into the Queensland squad for Game 2 of the State of Origin series next Wednesday in Melbourne. He's on the 6-man bench after being overlooked in the series opener. Walsh says it's been a challenging time at the Broncos, but has dismissed suggestions he's out of form.
2: No, I wouldn't say it's affected my confidence. I think, you know, everyone's journey is different, everyone's path's different, and, you know, if it was easy, if it was a straight line, everyone would be doing it. So, you know, obviously we're going through a bit of a tough patch at the Bronx, but, you know, one thing I can't stress enough is, you know, we're all working hard there.
0: Canberra's weather partly cloudy for the remainder of the day, the possibility of a shower or two and light winds. At the moment, it's 14 degrees at Dixon and it's 13 at Tuggeranong. Looking further ahead tomorrow, showers are forecast with a top of 15, partly cloudy on Thursday, heading for 17. ABC News.
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7: Hello, thanks for joining me on 666 ABC Radio Canberra. It's 5 minutes past four. It's a pleasure to be with you as always. 0467 922 666 or 1300 681 666. Just a gentle reminder to listeners, I love when you engage and we're going to have lots of good conversations today, but can we keep the swearing to a minimum? And you know who you are. Even if the songs aren't the songs you like, or perhaps you disagree with a politician or someone we have on, we're all adults. I think most of us are anyway. So keep your swearing and your huffing and puffing away from the text line on 0467 922 666. I'm Georgia Steins. In a moment, I'm going to be joined by Professor Tom Carmer, First Nations leader. He tomorrow night is appearing at the National Museum of Australia with two other prominent Australians, including Rosie Batty and also Virginia Hausegger, journalist, gender equity advocate who we've had on this very program. And they're going to discuss recognition and how important recognition is. So we'll be talking about that. If you've got thoughts on this, 0467 922 666 or 1300 681 666. And a little reminder, between 4:30 and 5 is we're opening it up to you. We're going to be talking about living in Canberra at the moment, what you love about it, what you think we could do better. This is ahead of the budget tomorrow, when we'll find out what the government of the day, the current government, has in store when it comes to the budget. But between 4:30 and 5 today, you can tell me what your life is like at the moment, what would help, what would make a difference. 0467 922 666 or 1300 681 666.

0: That is Wurrumbi Band there with My Island Home. A listener says, Georgia, thank you for playing that. I love that song. I love that song too. Something kind of wonderful about that song and hopeful, I don't know. We're going to be talking about a special event that's on tomorrow night at the National Museum of Australia. This week, we've been talking a lot about people who are doing great things in the community. Yesterday, we had the King's Honours. And of course, we often talk about people who are doing great things or volunteers awards, whatever it might be. The idea of recognising people for the work they do on behalf of the community. It got us thinking about how important recognition is, whether or not it's the Australian of the Year award or whether it's not. It's just recognising another person's point of view or where they're coming from. At the National Museum of Australia, three prominent Australians will discuss and explore how recognition can drive lasting social change for people in communities who are facing discrimination, inequality or violence. Rosie Batty AO, domestic violence campaigner, will be there. So will Professor Tom Carmer AO and also Virginia Hassiger as well, journalist and gender equity advocate. And I'm really pleased to say that Tom Carmer is in the studio with me this afternoon. I don't know where to begin with your titles. I think Emeritus Professor of UC, First Nations Leader, Social Justice Advocate, a Senior Australian of the Year, Order of Australia, Honorary Doctorate. Do you want me to keep going?
1: No.
0: You're like, absolutely not. I want to talk about this idea, firstly, when we talk about recognising people in awards. Do you think that's important?
1: Oh, look, I think it is, yes, definitely. I think the first thing, though, is that most people who get awards don't do what they do to get an award. They do it because they're very committed, they're very interested, and they believe that they can make a difference. And I think you know, the recognition that comes with it is really secondary to why they go about it. And at least that's why, you know, for me, every time that I receive an award, I, you know, just shake my head and just don't believe it most times and think, you know, I didn't really do this for an award for that recognition. But I think it is important to recognise, because in recognising it, it encourages others to also maybe put their hand up to be recognised.
0: It gives you a platform. I think that's one thing too, and particularly maybe issues or stories you haven't heard. The idea of someone standing up and be at the Australian of the Year Awards and you hear about these little projects that are happening somewhere else, but the difference people can make.
1: Oh, totally. And, you know, every year, which I've participated for quite a number of years now, because in 2013 I was the ACT Australian of the Year finalist, and really then I didn't believe that I had, you know, there were so many other worthy people happening at that time that were also nominated, and you know, that was the year that Ida Buttrose won the National Award, which was very fitting, I think, but I've participated actively since then and been on selection panels, chaired selection panels, you know, for the Australian of the Year. And the number of people who are nominated is phenomenal. And to try and understand and just comprehend the great work that goes on, not only here in Canberra but nationally, it's just unbelievable. And they're selfless, you know, activities by people.
0: Sounds like a little shot of happy almost. Do you know what I mean? Like, you hear so much bad news in the world. I wonder if you're seeing all those stories coming in give you a bit of hope.
1: Oh, that does give you hope. And I think it also helps you recognise and realise that we take a lot of things for granted and not realise, you know, what's the background to it. And you know, whether it's Oz Harvest, which is a great activity that started off, you know, just helping out people and, you know, and recycling food that was still edible.
0: Solution to a problem.

0: And then it became this massive solution to an even bigger problem.
1: Yeah.
0: I want to talk about Reconciliation Week too, because that's about stopping and recognising, isn't it? Like at its core, that's what it's about.
1: Totally. And I think, you know, this year was a very important year because you know, it's all in was the major theme behind it. And it's about we all have a role to play in reconciliation, in recognition of our First Peoples in Australia and recognition.

0: 39 days to come here into Canberra and just to say, look, we have a history, we have a long history, and what's important is for all of us in a society to understand our history and understand what's contributed to where we are today.
1: I wonder if Reconciliation Week becomes even more poignant or important for some because of what happened with the Voice to Parliament and the referendum. Do you think it became this opportunity to sort of for people to show their support?
0: Oh, definitely did. There were over 50,000 volunteers for the Yes campaign, and I haven't monitored the No campaign, but those volunteers, the majority of them hadn't really had a relationship with an Aboriginal person before, and yet they stood up because they understood that we needed to do better as a society, and walk together. And since then, you know, they've become very strong allies for reconciliation, and you know, and that's why we themed it this year, All In, and that's you know, that's all about all of us have a role to play, and part of that role is understanding our history, and that's where the truth telling comes in, and that process actually started with the National Apology in 2008, when a lot of people had never ever thought about our history, particularly older people, because they had a different version of our history, what they were taught, to what fortunately a lot of young kids are able to, and young adults are able to now understand as our history. So you know, I think we could be very proud in Canberra. You know, we are the only jurisdiction that voted yes by majority, and we've always been a very progressive, social justice orientated community.
1: The listening part of it, the listening to Indigenous people, but listening to each other, that's at the heart of all of it, isn't it?
0: It is, and you know, look, we've got to recognise that there'll always be, you know, mixed views about our history, but there's no good denying it. These events happened, and you know, you might recall that University of Newcastle has done a big research project over a number of years to record all the massacre sites around the nation, and there's, I think, 438 that formally recorded massacre sites where Aboriginal and Torres Strait Islander people were killed by settlers because they might have taken a sheep or a cattle or, you know, whatever, or they just wouldn't move off their land, and so they were forcibly removed, you know, through these massacres. And you know, that's part of our history that we, you know, we don't need to be proud of, and nobody in modern day needs to feel guilty about it, because that's not, you know, they weren't the offenders. And you know, I think the greatest, for me, activity relating to reconciliation was around the Myall Creek Massacre, and that happened in the 1800s, early 1800s, in the top end of New South Wales. And nowadays, every year is celebrating and recognising that the massacre occurred, and so you get the families of the victims and the families of the offenders coming together in a demonstration and reconciliation. The local council's involved, and they sit down and they talk about it. And you know, that's what reconciliation is about. It's not about a guilt trip. It's about recognising what happened.
1: It's interesting, though, because you say it's not about us feeling guilty or about anything like that, but we should still be learning it, shouldn't we, in our schools? Like, we're still not learning it in our schools.
0: Well,
1: a lot of the history.
0: Ah, now, that's not quite accurate.
1: Well,
0: because there's a very active program called the Nurragunnawali Program out of Reconciliation Australia, and that happens at early childhood centres and in primary schools. And so we've got about 9,000 schools involved in that. And so this is where I get confident and know that, you know, our future,
1: the next generation's learning it.
0: Yes. Yeah. Because our young kids, young adults, have learnt about this history. And it's been going for quite a number of years now. So we've got a great cohort of people out there. And that's why you see the youth of today, you know, really understanding and standing up. And they're really great ambassadors to help educate their family members about what happened.
1: Who didn't learn it necessarily.
0: No, they didn't. Or they had a sanitised version of it. And that's the sad thing.
1: Tom Karmer is my guest, Professor Tom Karmer. He is going to be at an event. If you're interested, actually, it's just one night only, tomorrow night, Wednesday, the 10th of June, at the National Museum of Australia. There are still some tickets left, but

They are selling very fast. It's between 6:30 and 8 p.m. and it's looking at recognition. He'll be joined by Rosie Batty, but also Virginia Hassiger as well. Tom, I do want to ask you this question too, that we've seen, and look, I don't know how much attention you pay to polling results, but One Nation polling extremely well, and we

0: the words they express, the expressions that they might put out in the public media, because they may or may not have been intentional, but the media and particularly social media pick up on it. And social media is really the bane of all of our concern because of, you know, it's unregulated. And so people can say anything. And what we try and encourage is the general population to be a little bit discerning about the information they hear on and may see on social media, and just check out to see if it is factual or not. So look at a different source, because we have too often, and we saw this during the Voice referendum, bots are created, artificial people are being created and sending messages out, and the non-discerning public can very easily be fooled. And the other, you know, I guess prime example of that, the number of Australians who get scammed all the time because they believe too often in somebody who might spin a good yarn that's not quite factual, and so they could lose their life savings. And so, you know, all I encourage people to do is to try and, you know, look at other secondary sources and question some of the information that they get, and to understand that some of the big critics, and we're seeing a lot on social media at the moment around racism, you know, and those perpetrators of that racial misinformation are often not contributors themselves. And so, you know, they're little keyboard warriors, and that's the end of their story.
1: And that's the problem with social media, isn't it? Because those things can live on and just be taken out of context and then passed on, and it can be this really effective tool for their hateful message.
0: Oh, very easily, yeah. Yep, and that's quite sad. And you know, we it's not only, you know, on the racism side, we've got challenges around you know, legal advice, medical advice that people are taking, you know, verbatim from social media. That's totally... You know, could be life critical.
1: Thank you so much for your time and coming in and chatting, and also too, I hope tomorrow night goes really well.
0: Oh, so do I. Look, can I just leave by giving a little plug for, you know, nominations.

0: community who are doing a great job for all of us. And it's a selfless job.
1: Absolutely. And one of the wonderful things, I think, and you've gone to some of the events, but you sit in a room sometimes with all these finalists or people who, amazing, isn't it?
0: Absolutely.
1: Hearing all the stories. And yeah.
0: Yeah. And because
1: even just for the experience.
0: And those categories, you know, from the youngest right through to the oldest. And, you know, we've just seen in the last, you know, week or two, the passing of two famous, very significant Australian of the years, and you know, and it's quite sad that will happen. But you know, they were both selfless in their whole campaign to do things for other people.
1: But we found out about their stories through the Australian of the Year and you know, recognition that way. Thank you so much, Tom.
0: Thank you, Georgia.
1: That is Professor Tom Carmer. 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

0: That is Sheena Easton there with Morning Train 9 to 5 on ABC Radio Canberra. We're coming up to 4:30 with the news headlines. After that, it's over to you. We're going to be talking about what you love about living in Canberra, but what would make your life easier. What are things you really want to see? We heard from Pedal Power earlier in terms of what they'd like to see, pop-up lanes when it comes to cycling. But maybe there's something else that's on your budget wish list. What is it? 1300 681 666 or 0467 922 666. James Finlay went out on the streets of Canberra and spoke to lots of different people about how they're feeling, what they love about Canberra, but what they would like to see in an ideal world, what would make their life easier or better. Right now, though, it's time for news headlines with Jennifer Sexton.
1: Thanks, Georgia. Making news, 20 countries, including Australia, have released a joint statement describing the humanitarian situation in Gaza as catastrophic and calling on Israel to allow more aid into the territory. US President Donald Trump says pilots aboard a US helicopter that went down near the Strait of Hormuz are fine and that nobody was injured. A report from the ACT's prison watchdog has revealed correction staff used pepper spray on a detained Aboriginal woman who was in acute mental distress and who was self-harming. The Barbecue Galore's group is set to wind up after failing to find a buyer. The Barbecue's Galore group controls 62 stores, including one in Canberra, all of which will close. An Australian Federal Police senior executive has been fined after being caught drink driving in Queanbeyan yesterday. ACT police are investigating a burglary at the Murrumbidgee Golf Course early this morning in which a large sum of cash was taken. And in sport, Canberra coach Ricky Stewart has named his team for Saturday night's game against the Parramatta Eels. With Hudson Young and Ethan Strange called up for State of Origin, Dane Laurie will partner Ethan Sanders in the halves. Sevelio Tamale has been ruled out with concussion, with Jed Stewart named on the wing, while Sebastian Chris returns from concussion. Partly cloudy weather for the rest of the day and heading into this evening for the capital, the slight chance of a shower. A low tonight of 5 degrees. Tomorrow, cloudy with showers, a top of 15. At the moment, it's 13 degrees at Dixon. Georgia, more news at 5.
0: Thanks, Jen.
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0: Thanks for joining me on 666 ABC Radio Canberra. We're going to talk about what we now know about the team for the second State of Origin and also a little bit of Raiders as well, because our former Raider, Alan Tung, will be joining us. Also, commentator and call some of the games, of course. He'll be chatting to us after 5 about, I guess, what he makes of Ethan Strange at this stage, not starting, coming off the bench. So Laurie Daly has said he'll definitely get some time, but he's not going to start, which has raised some eyebrows from people who think, well, he did such a good job, why wouldn't you just let him start? But I guess there's pros and cons of all things. We'll be chatting about that a little bit later on 666 ABC Radio Canberra. Also, too, you're probably well aware there's a Senate inquiry going on. This is in regards to these major changes the government's proposing to the NDIS. We're going to chat about that after 5. If you're someone who is worried about this, if you think you're going to be impacted by what the government is proposing when it comes to NDIS funding, maybe you think you'll lose all or part of your funding, or you know someone and you're a carer, give us a call, 1300 681 666 or 0467 922 666. We would love to hear from you. And that's what we'll be doing in the next sort of half hour, hearing the stories of people who live here in Canberra and about how they feel about the budget and what they would love to be in the budget. That's all coming

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0: It is 25 minutes away from 5 on ABC Radio Canberra. ACT Policing have given the roads the all clear in terms

0: of major incidents. So that's good news. Not much happening there. So we went out, when I say we, James Finlay went out and about on the streets of Canberra and spoke to people about how they're feeling at the moment, because we hear a lot about the cost of living. We're told that many people are struggling financially, and maybe a lot of people under pressure when it comes to finances and other things as well. And ahead of the budget tomorrow, which you might be hoping that there's going to be prezzies in the budget basket, there might be coal, we're not quite sure yet. James Finlay went out and asked people how they're feeling about it all.
1: My first name is Sudina. Occupation is tax accountant. 2 points I would like to see in

0: Other people as well, they like to put more money to raise up their family. That's the main thing.
1: Have you had troubles getting some services?
0: In trouble, I think it should be okay, but it can be can be quicker, you know, for waiting service that we are waiting. We maybe get more staff, more doctor, yeah, especially more emergency, yeah, doctor.
1: Have you had to go to the emergency recently, have you? Oh, I'll come down here. what's your name?
2: Lakenna. Yeah, when my girl was little, we had to use emergency service a lot, but it take like 8 hours, seriously. And she was like really dehydrated. And I feel like it's very... the amount of money we pay for tax each year... we work so hard as well. We're both working parents, and we don't want to see our children's being in that kind of health.
1: Any other thoughts on what would make your life easier at the moment, what the government could do?
2: Parents-wise, we have to deal with a lot of spending, and I think family tax benefits-wise, we haven't received any this year. I know it depends on circumstances, but I'm not working. He's working full time. So we're dependent on one single income. And still, we expect some help from the government as well, you know. Mostly, we bought specials offers price from the shops. And yeah, a lot. Mostly, I shop only half price products. That's what we downgraded to. not really buying much of the clothing or anything anymore, you know. For ourselves, not things, but for the kids, we have to prioritize.
1: And they're growing. They need new clothes.
2: Exactly, exactly.
3: That is Sedina and Lakenna. They're talking there to James Finlay about how they're feeling at the moment and where the pressure is for them. I wonder if any of that rung true for you, the idea of working, struggling, making decisions around food and just making changes. I wonder if you're making similar changes. You heard that just making sure everything you're buying is on special and putting the kids first and getting the kids the things they need. 0467 922 666 or 1300 681 666. Is there something that you think would make a difference in the budget? And are you feeling reasonably satisfied with the way things are in Canberra? Or maybe there are things that you think could be or you wish they might be in the budget. You can give us a call on 1300 681 666, or you can always text me on 0467 922 666. One thing we did hear today too was money when it came to in and around, well, both Epic. We heard also as well at the stadium. We did get a chance to break that down a little bit. So if you did miss that earlier, so this is one of the pre-budget announcements, one of the many pre-budget announcements, that the 2026-27 ACT budget includes funding to maintain and upgrade GIO Stadium. There'll be a total of $15 million over 3 years, and this is what will happen at the stadium. Upgraded lighting, new energy-efficient LED lighting will be installed for field of play and surrounds. New lifts in both the Gregan Larkham and Malmaninga grandstands, upgrades to the main concourse and security upgrades. So that's what it includes. We don't know if there's anything around the change rooms. You probably already know the story around the change rooms in regards to, there was some work done on that, my understanding is, in the last couple of years, but when it rains, it does still leak. You have probably heard many people complain about certain issues in and around the stadium, the aging nature of the stadium, including, of course, the coach of the Canberra Raiders, Ricky Stewart, as well, talking a lot. And I won't repeat the words the way he describes the stadium and the current state. So that $15 million over 3 years, that is upgrades to the main concourse. I don't know what's involved in that. New lifts in those stands, that's pretty self-explanatory, and the lights. But whether or not the change rooms or even the coaches' boxes might be improved as well, we don't know yet. 0467 922 666 or 1300 681 666. Here's Tashi talking to James Finlay about the budget and what they'd like to see.
4: My name is Tashi Wangchuk, and I'm currently studying at uni, University of Canberra. Well, I guess one main area of interest for me would be the education system, as there is a lot of teachers going on.

0: strike, so that is affecting our education systems a lot. So I guess in the budgets, I'd like to see some investment going into the education system, more a higher increase in teacher pay, and an overall remodel in the teacher education system to make it a better one. Well, I have a sister who's currently in college, and she has to take some days off because of the teachers going on strike. So I think that could be one way it affects young students all across the ACT. Since the teachers are on strike, that means they have to take days off, and that means less education for them, which could affect their overall grades and their future education.
1: This is 666 ABC Radio Canberra. We're hearing from everyday Canberrans about what they feel about the budget. So far, there's been some themes, hasn't there? So education, absolutely. The people we heard from earlier, both health, but also just struggling with the cost of living. And I wonder if those things ring true for you as well. 0467 922 666 or 1300 681 666. If you're just tuning in, you might have missed the breaking news that Barbecues Galore is set to wind up. They were placed into receivership earlier this year as they looked to find a buyer, but they have failed to find a buyer within the time. Now, that includes one store here in Canberra. We haven't got a sense of how many job losses that might mean in Canberra, but they're saying across all their stores, approximately 500 employees are expected to lose their jobs. This is Kings of Leon.

0: That's Kings of Leon with You Somebody on 666 ABC Radio Canberra. It is Budget Eve. So what is happening tomorrow is that we're going to hear from the Treasurer, Chris Steele, and where he'll deliver the rest of the budget, the bits that we haven't already heard, of course, and what's going to be in there. He's already been warning that there might be more public service losses. That's because many of the departments or directorates have been asked to make cost savings. What else will be in there as well? We don't quite know yet, do we? And that's what we're going to find out tomorrow. We're going to chat to him just after 5:30 and get the lay of the land on that. But today is a chance for you to talk about how you're feeling at the moment, what you hope or would like to see in the budget, what you think could make a difference in your life, but also to in Canberra. Joining us right now, caller, Gwenda has called in. Hi, Gwenda.
1: Hi, Georgia.
0: How are you feeling at the moment?
1: Well, actually, not very hopeful, but I guess I'm more thinking about it on a slightly more sort of Canberra-based level than on my own. And I've actually been moving around for work today, so I've been lucky enough to hear a couple of your conversations. One was about the satisfaction levels and one was about the budget. So I've got two brief comments. My satisfaction today is quite low in Canberra because I drove past a gorgeous little oval that's just on Muggaway in Deakin, and overnight there's been cars on it and it's been completely ripped up. So that makes me really sad because people walk their dogs on it. It's very suburban, and at night you'll see some roos come down from Red Hill to actually graze on it. So I look at that and I wonder why someone would do that, particularly knowing that these days there's not the money to repair it. Mm. You know, the government doesn't have that money, and yet it's something that will forever cause that oval to be lumpy. It'll take months for the mud and the sort of the whole mess to be not as apparent anymore. So it makes me really sad that there seems to be this sort of mentality in Canberra that it's okay to go and make yourself have some fun doing that.
0: Mm.
1: So I wasn't very satisfied with that.
0: and cranky, I imagine, yeah.
1: Yeah. And look, the other thing was I have a budget savings suggestion for the ACT government. Every year they spend about, over 5 years, probably a few million on culling the kangaroos in our nature parks, and it's about to start again tonight. They pay a private company about $800,000, and then they have a private security company, and it's all overnight, so it's overtime for the rangers. I reckon that's a bit of a saving that could go towards maybe GIO Stadium, a few lights, or even some cycle tracks. Or
0: don't do the kangaroo cull. You think that's the way to do it?
1: I think they could save some money, and they can do it in a few years if the numbers really build up. But, you know, I reckon that it's a saving they could add to something maybe more useful to us at the moment.
0: Hey, thanks so much for calling in.
1: No problem.
0: Thank you. Thanks, Gwenda. That is Gwenda there. That is a suggestion she's got for the ACT budget. Given that the kangaroo cull is pretty much underway, that might not happen, but that's one suggestion from her. But also too, yeah, driving around and seeing what looks like, you know, an oval being destroyed or at least damaged for no good reason. You can understand why that would make you not feel great. 0467922666 or 1300 681666. Peter says, Georgia, the multi-million-dollar professional sports teams need to pay for the stadiums and reduce the salaries of all the bigwigs and overpaid players and give up betting sponsorships and advertising. Because of the government debts, a large amount of taxes and levies go to pay interest to financial institutions, I think. Restraint by all is needed, says Peter on the text line. 0467922666 or 1300 681666. I'm Georgia Steins. You're listening to ABC Radio Canberra Drive, and you'll probably hear quite a few politicians across 666 tomorrow. And there's a good reason for that, because it is budget. So we're going to be chatting to the Treasurer, amongst others, and we'll have some more pre-budget announcements as well. So you might hear from other ministers across the programs as well tomorrow. So that's why we wanted to make sure you had your chance. You can call in like Gwenda did, or you can text on 0467922666. Here's Simon, who spoke to James Finlay about what he would like to see in the budget and I guess how he's feeling at the moment.
2: My name's Simon. I'm currently a full-time student. I think in regards to the ACT, more money being spent on health. I don't have any chronic health conditions, but It's, you know, a major expense for the ACT, and I think it's only going to grow over the next couple of decades. I just know medical staff and some of the issues they have and the hard work that, you know, frontline nurses and frontline doctors do deal with at Canberra Hospital. So
3: what are you hearing?
2: Well, there's always a shortage, so

0: Shortage of staff.
1: Infrastructure is big on a big topic of discussion at the moment. What are your thoughts about how the government is moving forward with infrastructure and, well, paring back some of it as well?
0: I don't think paring back's the right answer. I think we need to build, and that has a flow-on effect through to the economy. So, you know, the ACT is pretty lucky, but we're also unlucky in some regards. We don't get the same GST carve-out as the states get, and we've got, you know, a very large population that the ACT government's responsible for.
2: That is Simon, full-time student here in Canberra, thinking ahead to the budget tomorrow, and I guess what's on your mind? Where do you think money could be spent? Or, like our previous caller, where do you think money could be saved? 0467 922 666 or 1300 681 666. You can be the treasurer for the day, or at least for the next 10 minutes.
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2: Thanks for joining me on 666 ABC Radio Canberra. It's 8 minutes away from five. All clear on ACT roads, so that's good news. Coming up between 5 and 5:30, we're going to talk about what's happening at the moment up on the Hill in regards to the National Disability Insurance Scheme. 3 days of public hearings, and many people, many different organisations and bodies are concerned about what the federal government, the Albanese government's plan is at the moment. And they're up on the Hill trying to get their point across. You're going to hear some of those views between 5 and 5:30. 0467 922 666, 0467 922 666. Or 1300 681 666 if you'd like to weigh in. So if you'd like to weigh in yourself and tell us what you're concerned about, what you'd like to see or what you wouldn't like to see, I'd love to hear from you. How you think the ACT government could save money, perhaps, as well. Right now, though, this is the last of our little chats today with people that James Finlay caught up with, Canberrans. Sue Shiley spoke to James Finlay about the budget.
5: My name is Sushila and I'm a registered nurse by occupation.
1: And what could the government be doing to make your life easier?
5: Probably reduce the taxes, I would say. Even though, like, the with the houses, like the people who have got the houses, the interest rates that's going up, like, probably every couple months, and like the taxes that we also pay for the work we do on top of that, all the cost of living, like the expenses that keep on rising, and they could probably do better with the Medicare as well, I would say.
1: Mm-hmm. Do you rent or do you own a house?
5: We own a house.
1: Okay.
5: Yes, we only like bought a house December last year, so we're still pretty new with everything, and like with the mortgage amount that we pay, and it's been, I think the interest rate has gone up by 3 times since December, which is quite a lot, especially like with a young couple having kids, having family, managing the work at the same time. It's a lot.
1: Yeah.
5: Now these days, whenever we have to go to grocery, we used to budget before as well, but now being the budget more tighter, we have to go looking for the things that are on sale, like probably on a half price, and even on a half price. The classic example I was talking with my colleagues the other day in a work is like the chips, like the normal chips, the kettle chips. It used to be like $2.50 before. Now we get it in like a half price at $3, which shows like the massive amount of the increase in the expenses these days.
1: You mentioned health services. What would you like to see the ACT do more of with health services?
5: I would say more of the bulk billing, probably. It's just because even though they do bulk billing for the children and like the senior, like adult people, like the prices of the GP appointments has gone up as well. Like it used to be $85 something, now it's above $100, which is a lot. And like the Medicare rebate that we get is like basically still the same. It's like $43. So it's like not even a half of what we pay. I would say like probably on a mark of the bulk billing and with those, the diagnosis, because people these days being on a healthcare system, I see a lot of people coming into the hospital like for the diagnosis and all that. And people have to pay, I think the full price, I'm not 100% sure, but full price for like the x-rays, the ultrasounds and all those stuff. Probably the government can do better on that as well. So people can have more access to the healthcare service.
2: That is Sushila there. So a nurse here in Canberra. We spoke to many different people. We'll hear some more voices as well tomorrow on 666 ABC Radio Canberra. One thing that came across in all the conversations that James Finlay had talking to different

from people, different ages, different backgrounds, different jobs, is health, not surprisingly, but also cost of living and education. And, you know, that's probably not surprising for many people. And I wonder what you think we could save money on in the ACT, or what possibly we could do better. Or maybe you think everything is, you know, tiki boo and all great, no need to change anything. 0467 922 666 or 1300 681 666. Tracy said, isn't family tax benefit a federal government concern, and isn't it means tested? This was an earlier list, one of the earlier people we spoke to about what their concerns are. So if you come in late to it, we've said to people, what's going on with you right now? What are some concerns, and what would make your life easier? And it's in light of what's happening tomorrow in the budget, but we're not talking strictly about things that the ACT government can do or not do. But that particular person that James spoke to said that, you know, qualifying for that would make a difference for them, for their family. So yes, that is a federal initiative too, but it is also means tested to a certain degree. Yes. 0467 922 666 or 1300 681 666. We're going to keep this discussion going after five. On the text line, one listener said, Georgia, the hooning that goes on the roads is absolutely disgraceful, especially at night. Put police on our roads. Put more police on our roads. High-risk driving behaviour, speeding and hoons, increase the penalties like they have in New South Wales. That's from one texter. Also, another listener says, money, where could money be saved? Subsidising private companies or private community organisations like soccer or basketball, saving businesses like childcare and Big Splash. It seems a community here expects the government to rescue private businesses, yet no one is willing to put their money where their mouth is. So why should I have to pay for that kind of stuff? You could easily save money this way. That is from one unsigned texter. It's interesting if we're talking about clubs. So, like, do you mean in terms of...

0: going to also be talking about both the state of origin side and how it's looking at the moment, both New South Wales and Queensland, but also to how the Raiders and the rest of the season, particularly with a couple of players out for the state of origin, at least for this week, is looking. That's coming up after five with Alan Tung, former Raider, but also rugby league commentator as well. And we'll talk about the NDIS and why many different organisations are concerned about the way it looks at the moment, what the Albanese government is planning, and whether or not the sort of 3 days of public hearings might well change their minds or not. That's all coming up after five on ABC Radio Canberra Drive with me, Georgia Steins. It's news time.
1: Hi, it's Zan Rowe. Excited that a new generation are taking on a classic series. 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
3: Good afternoon, Jennifer Sexton with ABC News. Barbecues galore is to be wound up with hundreds of workers facing redundancy, Chelsea Hetherington reports.
4: The retail chain entered into voluntary administration in February and has today announced it was unable to find a buyer or complete a recapitalisation. It will shut its 62 company-owned stores in the coming weeks and is working through transitional arrangements with 27 stores owned by franchises. Barbecues Galore has approximately 500 employees, all of which are expected to lose their jobs. The company was founded by Max Mason in Sydney, and the outdoor retailer has been synonymous with the Aussie barbecue since the 1970s.
3: The US president says two pilots aboard a US helicopter that crashed near the Strait of Hormuz are fine and that negotiations with Iran are going well, John Wakeley reports.
5: Donald Trump says nobody was injured in the incident and that a full report would be coming later. Speaking to reporters, he also touted the success of discussions and that there'll be progress in the coming days.
6: We have ongoing negotiations in Iran and with Iran, and we could have at least an idea by 1 or 2 days from now, but I think it's going well.
5: A pause in fighting between Iran and Israel appears to be holding after the biggest test so far of the ceasefire agreed to in April. The two countries exchanged fire before announcing a halt to the attacks yesterday.
3: 3 days of public hearings into the government's proposed cuts to the National Disability Insurance Scheme have kicked off in Melbourne today. The specialist reporting team's Evan Young has more.
7: Disability advocates told senators they have a raft of concerns about the proposed legislation, including changes they worry will push more responsibilities onto already exhausted families. The committee also heard about concerns regarding a proposal to hand the NDIS Minister of the Day sweeping new powers to cut social and community support budgets, which can be spent on things such as support workers to take participants to work or medical appointments. The government says the changes are needed to make the now $50 billion scheme sustainable. NDIS and other government officials will give evidence later in the week.
3: The ACT Transport Minister says the construction of light rail to Commonwealth Park is running ahead of schedule, but warns construction on the next stage to Woden is still not going to start until next decade. The Territory Government says tomorrow's budget will save $700 million over 4 years by deferring some infrastructure projects and breaking others into stages. Minister Chris Steele says the government is focusing on other projects as planning for Stage B continues.
8: Obviously, that's still in the planning stage at the moment. So the focus this decade will be on building a new Northside hospital. And then, of course, we've always expected that Stage 2B project wouldn't enter into the construction phase until the early 2030s.
3: The Federal Emergency Management Minister says the Canberra suburb of Duffy was selected for the first Oz alert test to focus on a small area across an emergency services precinct. Minister Christy McBain says tomorrow's test of the new National Emergency Warning System will be targeted across 116 metres, covering the new Molonglo Fire and Ambulance Station, ahead of a national test on July the 27th.
9: The technology's been built so that you can, you know, geolocate that alert down to within 160 metres of where the incident is occurring. So we're actually trying to test how confined we can make that alert.
3: To finance, and the Australian share market has fallen today after a mixed night on Wall Street. The ASX 200 has closed down 0.2% to end on 8,604. Oil is down, gold is up, and the dollar's higher. It's buying 70.6 US cents. To sport, and Collingwood's Billy Frampton's been hit with a 3-game suspension for rough conduct for his tackle on Melbourne's Brodie.

0: Myocheck, which resulted in the AFL forward fracturing his neck. Myocheck underwent a successful surgery overnight after being taken to Melbourne's Alfred Hospital during the game. The club says the 33-year-old has been up and walking since his surgery. Meanwhile, the Demons forward Kazaya Pickett has escaped with a $2,000 fine with an early plea for tripping Magpie Braden Maynard. And the Matildas will play the second of their international soccer friendlies against Mexico tonight at Western Sydney Stadium. Australia is looking to rebound following Saturday's 1-0 loss in Newcastle. Turning to Canberra's weather, heading into this evening, partly cloudy, the slight chance of a shower and light winds, a low tonight of 5. Tomorrow, cloudy with showers and light winds, a top of 15 degrees. At the moment, it's 11 degrees at Tuggeranong and 12 at the airport. 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
5: Hello, thanks for joining me on 666 ABC Radio Canberra Drive. It is Budget Eve. For those people who are just marking off all the areas that we've already had budget announcements, are you keeping all the announcements and you're wondering what's missing, what's still to come tomorrow? Well, this time tomorrow we'll be half an hour off. At least being able to broadcast that information to you. But if there are things that you really wish is going to be in there, 1300 681 666 or 0467 922 666. Stu from Canberra, hey Stu, says, Georgia, I'd really love to see the existing cycleways and footpaths maintained better. Also, general city presentation. This city has never looked more neglected than it does today, says Stu from Canberra. So he's hoping that might be in tomorrow's ACT budget. Also on the text line, Dutta said, the only time I would ever agree with Pedal Power, this off the back of Pedal Power saying earlier they'd like to see these pop-up cycleways and in on roads like Northbourne, so not permanent, but the pop-up ones, Dutta said, is if they supported more cycleways that were off-road, not on-road. We have some of the best cycleways in the world, but for some reason a small group of people want their ability to ride on the road. Well, you're allowed to ride on the road. In a lot of cities, I don't think that's unusual, is it, having that here in Canberra? This is 666 ABC Radio Canberra. I'm Georgia Steins. This is Drive.
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5: It is 7 minutes after 5 on ABC Radio Canberra. Do you live with a disability, or does someone you love do? Or maybe you work within the disability sector as well. If you've said yes to any of those questions, you might have a perspective on this next subject. And I'd love you to call in on 1300 681 666 or 0467 922 666. 3 days of public hearing started today. This is into legislation enabling the Albanese government to make cuts to the National Disability Insurance Scheme. The government expects the legislation will see around 300,000 people be either moved off or prevented from accessing the scheme over the next 4 years. They say it will save more than $36 billion over that time. But many who work within the disability sector or advocate on behalf of those people with disability say that the effects could be catastrophic to those people. Joining us right now is Maeve Kennedy. She is the Chief Executive Officer of Inclusion Australia and appeared at the public hearings today. Good evening.
7: Good evening. Thank you very much for having me.
5: You're welcome. What are you most concerned about?
7: There's a few things that we're really concerned about with the bill, but the main thing has to be the pace with which this is going. It's a really huge bill, and there just isn't time for the community to get their heads adequately around it, go through the detail, and be able to mitigate any unintended consequences. The risks of unintended consequences with such fast reform are really high.
5: When it comes to who would, I guess, be moved off this and what the effects would be, who would it be?
7: So at the moment, what we're hearing

0: is that that will be people with lower support needs, and in theory, those support needs will be able to be met by other services in the community, so not the individualised packages that the NDIS currently offers. The issue is at the moment, those other supports just don't exist. We call them foundational supports. That was a recommendation from the NDIS review, but it was also thought about. It was an idea that goes all the way back to the Productivity Commission's first report on this in 2011. The idea that there need to be community-based supports for people with lower support needs, so that not everybody is getting individualised plans. We haven't had investment from governments around the country enough in those mainstream supports. And now, anybody who needs support, they call it the only lifeboat in the ocean, or the oasis in the desert. All that exists is the NDIS, but that's not able to meet everybody's needs. And the worry is that people will be diverted, is the language government uses, diverted from the scheme, exit the scheme with the idea that community supports fill the gap, but those community supports do not exist.
1: Just on a practical level, I'm thinking of, say, a child who might have an autism diagnosis but might not be diagnosed with like the highest level. So they might need something like, say, speech therapy or psychology or other things. Is the idea that those children might be the ones that are moved off and then they'll have to what, go private?
0: Yeah, so in theory, there'd be services in the community that would exist and would be able to pick up people in that situation. So they're more community-based services, it's less individualized one-on-one therapy. In an ideal world, that's fantastic. People are more able to engage in their community. There are group supports, there is peer support, there's more connection rather than one-on-one therapy appointments all the time. The issue is we're making the changes, or the government is proposing making
1: Maeve, we've
0: those
1: just, oh, Maeve, we just lost you for a moment. Sorry. Can you just repeat that? You just went dead.
0: Sorry, it's the reception in the community building I'm in. It's the issue is the sequencing. So we're worried that people will lose access to the scheme before the community supports are put in place, because we know it takes a long time to do that kind of community support well.
1: And when we say community support, this is where I think there might be some confusion. Are we talking about already an overstretched, say, state or territory health system stepping in, or we're talking about charities doing this sort of work?
0: So we really haven't even gotten that far yet. The government, the federal government and the state and territory governments have committed, in theory, to the concept of foundational supports, and the negotiations about what it will actually look like in practice are still happening. There's a grant round out at the moment looking at things like peer support, self-advocacy, community connection. The government announced an inclusive communities fund in the budget this year. That's great. It's still nowhere near the scale that we would need to be able to fill these gaps. So at the moment, the risk is exactly what you said, that we are talking about already stretched services or hypothetical services, as a colleague of mine said today.
1: I guess the other point of this is that people who can't afford won't get it. So there will be people who probably can the least afford that won't pay, won't be able to pay for, say, a speech therapist, which I know can be sort of, mid 200s up or something else. Maybe people who can stretch their budgets to get some of this therapy might, but other people not.
0: So we feel really worried about that as well. We know that's not the government's intent. That's not the purpose of this, but we're worried about it happening as an unintended consequence. Some of the changes in the bill would mean that you could have a support needs assessment. Your support needs might come out at a certain level, which means the agency and the government has agreed that you need a certain level of support in order to be able to live your life. What the bill will allow would be a ministerial decision that could come over the top and cut the level of support in that category for anybody with those funded supports, which means it could end up taking you down below the level that they've assessed that you actually need. So to get that full level to meet your needs, presumably that has to be out of pocket.
1: Maeve Kennedy is our guest. She's the Chief Executive Officer of Inclusion Australia and has appeared at the public hearings today in regards to the NDIS. Part of the impetus or the reason for this is the

0: the idea that it's too expensive, it's costing too much money and it isn't sustainable. Do you acknowledge that, though, that the way it sits at the moment, that it's costing too much money?
1: We absolutely agree that the scheme needs to be sustainable. This is vital support that has transformed lives. People have access to opportunities now that were unthinkable 20 years ago. We want the scheme to be sustainable. We want it to be there for future generations. We know there's a need for reform. It's not perfect. There's a lot of work to do. We are ready and willing to engage with government. The issue is, so we support the intent of the reform and the need for a reform. The issue is the breadth of the bill and such limited time for consultation and review really risks unintended consequences.
0: Rod on the text line says, Georgia, unfortunately, the NDIS has been a money pot for unscrupulous operators. They need to address this problem and don't paper over it by cutting essential services. This is one of the things that we keep hearing too. Like the fraud aspect of it, or there being operators that aren't doing the right thing. How widespread or not is that?
1: Oh, absolutely. So it is a big problem. My organisation, Inclusion Australia, represents people with intellectual disability. People with intellectual disability face really high, higher than usual rates of scam and poor practice, and have really significant safety concerns. We are so worried about safety and about proper and effective use of government funds. There's a this bill does pick up mandatory registration, so all providers delivering services and being paid for by the NDIS would have to be registered. Those recommendations come out of a task force review a couple of years ago. They advocate for kind of a graduated level of registration. So if you are delivering low risk supports, you don't have to do much, but you need to have your name and your ABN on a register somewhere. If you are delivering high risk supports to people, there are much higher expectations. We really support that. We think that's really important for oversight, and it's a big step towards safety.
0: Maeve, just finally, one of the criticisms of the NDIS scheme was that you had to fit into a definition of a certain disability. So someone might have a whole lot of markers and they might have things that, you know, meant that they couldn't do, I guess, lots of the things maybe other people take for granted, you know. So they had all these things that was, you know, a disability, but because they didn't fit into this sort of narrow definition or a particular diagnosis, they wouldn't get funding. Is that being addressed in these changes? The idea of, I guess, treating the person and their disability and not a strict definition?
1: Oh, unfortunately, Georgia, we're worried that it's going to get worse. So there are some provisions in the legislation at the moment that would mean that for a new participant gaining access to the scheme, you would get access based on a disability, right? But you might have lots of disabilities. Lots of people have more than one condition, and those conditions interact and have a bigger impact on your life. If you are asking for supports that are related to a disability you have, but not the one that the agency happens to have written down on paper that was the one for which you got access to the scheme, for example, somebody with Down syndrome who's also hard of hearing, if you got access to the scheme because you have Down syndrome, but you are asking for something to help with your hearing, we're not sure at the moment that that's going to be covered, and we're worried that it won't be.
0: Maeve, we'll be keeping an eye on the hearings this week. Thank you so much for explaining some of your concerns. I appreciate it.
1: Thank you so much.
0: Thank you. That is Maeve Kennedy there. We've been talking a bit about the NDIS across all the programs, my colleagues on other programs as well, and just what's happening at the moment, what the federal government is proposing, and some of the concerns of people who work in this area and advocate on behalf of people, including Maeve, who is the Chief Executive Officer of Inclusion Australia.
2: In the days of the British Empire, things were taken.
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0: So many pre-budget announcements, and so you might be sort of trying to catch up on all of them at the moment. Roving reporter Mary Good was out on the streets in Canberra this morning and asked people what they thought of the tourism funding announcement today. We also had the announcements around the upgrades of some of the key venues, including Canberra Stadium, Epic, and the Canberra Theatre Centre.
6: Oh, well, at the moment I really worry about the ACT budget. They all sound wonderful, but paying for them, I'll worry about that. I'll worry about how they're going to fund it at the moment. The ACT's

0: really growing so quickly. I'm much more happy, I guess, that they're spending money on the new hospital on the north side and things like that rather than football stadiums.
1: Do you ever out to GO Stadium or Epic?
0: We go to Epic regularly. That could certainly use upgrading. It's sort of reached the end of its life, I think. I haven't been to GIO Stadium for quite a while now.
2: I go to Epic and I catch the light rail there. I find that it's really awkward to walk there from the closest stop on the light rail. The footpath isn't user-friendly. Then when you get inside Epic, you've got to walk. There's no direct footpath to any of the halls, so I can't really remember what they call them. And also, you've got to walk through a car park to get to the entrance, so it would be nice if they made it a bit even and made it a bit easier to navigate as a pedestrian.
1: So you welcome the investment in Epic?
2: I do, yes, thank you.
1: What do you think about hearing this investment in infrastructure like GO Stadium and Epic?
3: I think it's better than building a new stadium. There's so many important infrastructure developments needed, such as the tram system really needs to be built more than as a great public infrastructure project. I think there's no better form of transport for Canberra than perhaps metro in the long term, decades away, but the tram system, yes.
1: And with the stadium, you think it's better to do it up than build a new one?
3: I think so. You're talking hundreds of millions, if not billion or more, for a new stadium. And where do you put it? That's a perennial argument.
4: Money does need to be spent on upgrading the stadium, but I would have preferred the other option of a newer stadium in the centre of town somewhere.
1: Why is that?
4: Just because of the entertainment facilities before and after, and it would have brought much more business to bars and cafes, etc., restaurants in the city centre. Currently where it is, I go there regularly to watch the Brumbies. I drive out there. There's no bus service where I live. Just watch the game and drive home, which doesn't help the overall atmosphere of the event.
1: And you say you go out there. Do you see the need for upgrades out there?
4: Yes, it's a bit long in the tooth. You know, it's functional. But I think what the public doesn't see are some of the structural issues behind the scenes, particularly probably in the changing rooms and those facilities for the press and commentators.
5: That is Mary Good out and about on the streets asking people what they thought of one of the latest announcements, which is a bit of an injection into, well, some of our venues, like what is now the Canberra Theatre, but also to, of course, the stadium as well. I did put in a call to the Raiders, actually, to get their reaction, but they hadn't been sort of notified or knew exactly of what was happening with the stadium. But next time we get Ricky Stewart on, we might ask him a question. He has long been advocating rather vocally, hasn't he, about the improvements in the stadium. 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
5: Joining us right now is someone who has played at that very stadium many times. Alan Tung is a former Raider, but he's also a commentator. You probably hear him on your radio calling some of the games as well, and he joins us. Hi, Tungy.
8: Good afternoon. Thanks for having us on.
5: Do you hear that amount of money that's going into the Canberra Stadium? About time, maybe?
8: Look, well, yeah, I didn't hear it, actually. Sorry, I just got on late after work there, but hopefully it's a fair amount there. Let me in on the secret.
5: Well, I guess one thing I will ask you about that, that's something that Ricky Stewart's been quite vocal about for a while, hasn't he, the state of the stadium and the change rooms. You've been inside those change rooms. I wonder how they compare to elsewhere.
8: Yeah, that's right. I mean, a lot of other cities and football clubs have invested heavily in their stadium. The whole experience for the users coming through has gone to a whole nother level. But I think, you know, for Canberra, with multiple teams being able to use the stadium, we've always talked about, you know, the venue being able to host not only sporting matches, but music and being able to do that and what that will bring to the city. It's not just the Raiders, it's for our whole community.
5: Absolutely. So here it is in the budget, $15 million over 3 years, upgraded lighting, energy efficient LED lighting, new lifts in the Gregan, Larkham and Malmeninga grandstands, upgrades to the main concourse and

0: security upgrades. Nothing about the change rooms, I have to say.
1: Yeah. Okay. Hey. We'll see. I think Ricky will put up a fight there.
0: I think he might too. I'm going to put it to him next time I chat to him. I want to talk, before I get to the State of Origin side, let's talk about last weekend with the Raiders. I don't remember the last time they were left scoreless.
1: Yeah, that's right. I mean, they came up against the Roosters side, which is star-studded, but they really turned it on. They'd actually struggled in their couple of performances previous. I think the weekend before, they'd come up with 18 errors, about 60% completion rate, and, you know, that was one thing they really needed to turn around. They came out of the blocks absolutely swinging, and they never missed a beat. I think they're a top-four team, but they probably haven't shown, you know, too many times throughout the year that they are that side, but they certainly turned it on against the Raiders. I mean, they did play into their hands a little bit, but they played a really, really good game. And you're right, the Raiders, they couldn't get it together in their attack. It just, you know, that last pass or a couple little things at the back end, credit to the Roosters defence, but just couldn't get across the try line. It's one of those games, though, that you look back on, and if a couple of things had have changed in that opening 5 or 10 minutes. They had some opportunities early, got a disallowed try. I think things could have been different. Yes, they've got to be good enough to come back from that opening start to the game when they couldn't just nail their moments. It really hurt them, and then the Roosters were just far too good.
0: If you go back the Sunday before, though, completely different. That sort of opening 20 minutes too, they were just on fire, the Raiders. Like, it was almost like a confidence thing. They came out and they scored and they scored and they scored, and then the opposite seemed to happen on the Friday.
1: Yeah, that's right. I still think they come out of the blocks quite good, the Raiders, and they looked confident. They weathered a little bit from the Roosters early, but they just couldn't get the ball over the stripe. And that confidence that just comes from scoring points and then the crowd coming into it. And then, once again, you have to give credit to the opposition. They really, you know, defended well. As good as they attacked, they really defended well against them. They hadn't looked like they had a really solid game plan. I mean, Kaya Weeks, who's an absolute superstar, they kept him so quiet right throughout the game. Ethan Strange, we called him a couple of times, but, you know, didn't have the influence that we thought he would on the game. And the big men through the middle, they just really controlled Tarpany and Horsburgh. So, you know, big credit to the Roosters, but they've got to bounce back. They play the Eels this Saturday night, and it's a must-win game for them.
0: It is a must-win game. And who will be in the side? Like, who will be missing?
1: Yeah, well, Ethan Strange and Hudson Young will be the two that are playing in the State of Origin. But, you know, Dane Laurie will come back into the halves. He played in the centres during the week, so he'll come back in. And he was really outstanding the week before as well. So there was some real, you know, quality there that will come back in. He's probably more a traditional half than he is a centre, Dane Laurie. I mean, he's played a lock forward as well, so he's moved around a little bit there. But we get a guy, Vena Patukua Case, he comes in and making his debut for the club. So he's coming onto the interchange bench because Adam Mariotta, who's been on the bench now, comes in the starting back row to replace Hudson Young. So there's excitement around a debut player coming in. There'll be some shuffling in the lineup. Seb Priss will come back into the centres there as well. So there's a little bit of stability, and there's also a little bit of instability and some opportunity that's mixed in with the game, which plays against the Parramatta Eels, who, you know what, they got beaten by the Bulldogs, but they're a team that just throws the ball around, got nothing to lose.
0: Okay, let's talk about the State of Origin too. Was it a surprise for you either side, either Queensland or New South Wales?
1: Oh, look, I think there's a couple guys, and one guy in particular, Payne Haas. He's a startup. He was out injured there with the Broncos, come back in. He's played two unbelievable matches. So, you know, he comes straight back into the side. Dylan Lucas coming in, the Newcastle Knights back row, from Olakau'atu from the Manly Seagulls, who's still in the extended squad but drops out there, was a big call. There's Dylan Lucas, take nothing away from outstanding footballer, but for Olakau'atu to be dropped and come in is pretty big. The other talking point, I suppose, is around Stephen Crichton, the captain for the Bulldogs. Played yesterday but has ruled himself out for, you know, Wednesday week to be able to play. So Casey McLean, who had a little cameo with 23 minutes there at the back end to a concussion to Totola, comes into the centres. He did an outstanding job, so he'll be great to be able to come back in there. So for New South Wales, that's on one side. On the other side, You know, coming into it, they've got Fini Fuiaki from the Cowboys coming in onto the bench there, so there's no surprise there. But Reece Walsh comes into a little bit of an extended bench
0: He's
1: there,
0: back.
1: Whether he'll get his chance. He's back.
0: We just got to go to Ethan Strange, though, at this stage, not starting.
1: Yeah, that's right. And there was, you know, that's one of the other contentious calls. Absolutely. Mitch Moses, unbelievable footballer. You know, he was picked there for game one, missed out with his hamstring. The test comes tomorrow on that hamstring, whether he's going to be right. Laurie Daly wants him right to be able to go. Sorry, Thursday, that is. On Thursday, he needs to be right to go. So there's still a chance for Ethan to be in there. He'll be on that bench. So with his game that he played, you know, scoring tries and running for over 100 metres and doing what he did, it's hard to leave him out. His time will come, but Laurie understands. He does lack a little bit of that kicking game in the organisation that a Mitch Moses brings. Laurie wanted him game one, couldn't be there, so he's given him that chance to prove himself fit for game two.
0: You do wonder, though, what else he had to do in that first game.
1: Oh, that's right. Unbelievable. Absolutely unbelievable. Like, you know, what he did was absolutely amazing. So, but, I mean, they got another guy there in the extended bench as well as Isaiah Katoa from the Dolphins. Mm. And you talk about great halfbacks. This guy could slot straight in and be probably not better than Nathan Cleary, but be better than a lot of them, and he hasn't even played a game yet. So they've got a lot of guys there that can do a really good job. Down at the MCG, this next State of Origin game, New South Wales got an unbelievable record in Melbourne, which is crazy. But Origin, we know, is just so unpredictable. It's 1-0 to New South Wales, but it is still anybody's game.
0: Absolutely. And thanks so much, Alan.
1: My pleasure.
0: Thank you. That is Alan Tung, or known to me as Tungy, former Raider, but also commentator too. Right now, it is time for news headlines with Jennifer Sexton.
2: Thanks, Georgia. Making news, retailer Barbecues Galore is set to be wound up with hundreds of workers facing redundancy. The business was placed into receivership earlier this year as it looked to find a buyer, but it has failed to do so. All 62 stores, including one in Canberra, will close. In other news, a report from the ACT's prison watchdog has revealed corrections staff used pepper spray on a detained Aboriginal woman who was in acute mental distress and who was self-harming. Disability advocates say they're disappointed about the short timeline for hearings into the federal government's proposed overhaul of the National Disability Insurance Scheme, as the Senate inquiry examining the draft legislation holds 3 days of hearings in Melbourne. ACT Chief Minister Andrew Barr says he hopes the new marketing campaign will result in more direct flights between Canberra and destinations in Asia. He says the campaign forms part of a $72 million investment over 4 years in tomorrow's budget, aiming to grow the ACT's tourism economy. The US president has told reporters two pilots aboard a US helicopter that crashed near the Strait of Hormuz are fine. He's also said that negotiations with Iran are going well. 20 countries, including Australia, have released a joint statement describing the humanitarian situation in Gaza as catastrophic and calling on Israel to allow more aid into the territory. In sport, Collingwood's Billy Frampton's been hit with a 3-game suspension for rough conduct for his tackle on Melbourne's Brody Miocic, which resulted in the AFL forward fracturing his neck in yesterday's game at the MCG. And the Matildas will play the second of their international soccer friendlies against Mexico tonight at Western Sydney Stadium, looking to rebound following Saturday's 1-0 loss in Newcastle. A full weather wrap coming up in a moment and more news at 6.
3: Hello, Samantha Donovan here on PM at 6:05. The Queensland inquiry into the CFMEU hears allegations the construction union worked to control the state's building regulators. Also, organised crime groups using encrypted apps to recruit teenagers. And the trend of micro-weddings. It seems for many the big day is getting smaller.
4: A lot more people are trying to be more cost-conscious and look at something that, you know, feels special but still manageable from a budget perspective.
3: That's PM just after the 6 o'clock news.
0: It is 26 minutes or just under almost 26 minutes away from 6 o'clock. Plenty more in store for you this half hour. 0467 922 666 or 1300 681 666. If you want to have a chat about how you're feeling ahead of the budget, what would make Canberra a better place to live, or you want to talk about what's happening with the NDIS as well, I'm here for it. Or you can give me a call on 1300 681 666. G1 Park joins us. He's from the Bureau of Meteorology. Hi, G1.
5: Hi, Georgia.
0: What can we expect over the next 24 hours weather-wise?
5: Yes, we had some passing showers this afternoon, and there's still some chance of seeing some light shower to this evening, although Canberra is currently seeing clear sky. And then perhaps more showers may be on the way, because tomorrow we may see rainfall up to, say, 5 to 7 millimeters tomorrow with the showers in association with a trough system to the west of ACT. But due to the increasing moisture and the cloud cover, the overnight minimum temperatures for tomorrow morning will be on the warmer side at 5 degrees, so which will be a bit different, a bit of a change from what we saw this morning, because this morning in Canberra and Tuggeranong, we had another minus 1 degree temperatures this morning. So, yeah, it will be at least warmer, and the maximum will be similar for tomorrow as today, so at 15 degrees. Then, after this passage of trough, we are looking at drier weather conditions to return on Thursday into Friday, with warmer minimum temperatures between 4 to 8 degrees, while the maximum will be at 17 degrees. Then looks like we may see showery conditions developing again this weekend because of the next cold front. So in summary, we expect showers tomorrow, then mixed weather for over the coming days with both dry and wet conditions ahead. But in regard to the temperatures, it will be in the warming trend.
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5: My pleasure.
0: Bye-bye. That's G1 Park. He's from the Bureau of Meteorology.
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0: Thanks for joining me on 666 ABC Radio Canberra. Roads looking okay, no major accidents, so that's good news. Slow where you would expect, Majura Parkway, Glenlock Interchange, Tuggeranong Parkway, Kings Avenue. If you see something, though, please give us a call. James is waiting. He can be our traffic correspondent on 1300 681 666. Earlier today in the program, just after 5, we were talking about the next 3 days of public hearings that began today. This is into legislation enabling the Albanese government to make cuts to the National Disability Insurance Scheme, and many people are concerned about that. If you are someone who lives with a disability or someone you know does, and you're worried about losing your NDIS support, or you don't have it at the moment and you hope that the system improves, whatever your story might be, 1300 681 666. Luke has called in. Hi, Luke. Hello, Luke.
8: Hey, hello. Hi.
0: Hi. Hey, Luke, what's your experience?
8: I was born with one arm. I was born with something called amniotic band. It just made me look like Sharpay, but, you know, they had to operate and take all the skin off, but because of that, I was born with one arm. When I was I applied for the NDIS recently, and I got knocked back, because they told me that having been born with one arm, it wasn't disabled enough for the NDIS.
0: Because you didn't fit into that, what we've been talking about, fitting into a certain diagnosis, having a certain condition?
8: Yeah, I mean, I think, you know, one arm isn't easy to live with sometimes. But, you know, I accepted, I was quite upset when they told me, and but I accepted it. But these changes, you know, for people who struggle to, you know, I'm lucky enough that I can function in society, you know, but there's people who won't be able to, who won't, you know, and they rely on this, and their cut might be quite difficult for them.
0: Luke, what were some of the things that you hoped, like through the NDIS, you might be able to access? Was that about getting help around the house, or?
8: Yeah, because I'm nearly 50, I tore my elbow ligaments in my working arm, and so I needed someone to help me clean, and, you know, just come around and just do because I've got a daughter, a 12-year-old daughter who I look after, and I'm just like, I need help. But, you know, I was knocked back. So, I just want some people to understand that,

0: You know, the NDIS isn't just a rort system, although, you know, there are people who, we've seen it on the news and stuff, who are rorting, but, you know, they do look after people who are struggling really hard, and just support those people, you know. That's what I want.
1: Luke, are there any other programs that you can access to get some help around the home?
0: No. I can, but I pay for it. Like, and that's the thing, you know, like, you know, it's difficult at the moment with cost of living and everything. So I believe that I could access it, and I could do it myself. And there may be other, you know, options out there, which, you know, but again, we have to pay for them. That's the thing about having a disability, is that people don't understand it costs you more, like, in life. Because, like, for example, I, you know, if I drive, I have to pay for extra for my license and everything like that, you know. And every year, the ACT government asks me to prove that I'm still disabled, because that's their law, where I have to prove that I haven't grown an arm again, which is pretty easy proof. But
1: that must be, though, having to prove that every year. I mean, I understand that some people's, you know, circumstances might change, but as you mentioned, what you've got is a permanent thing. Right. It seems like, you know, almost insulting to be asked that question every year.
0: It can be a little insulting. And, you know, like, I bet sometimes living with a disability, life can be insulting in a lot of ways. And that's, you know, depending on the disability will depend on how that happens for people. But, you know, you learn to live with it, and I've learned to live with it. The one thing I would just like to ask, you know, I'll wrap it up, but the one thing I would like to ask is that I do note that all the politicians and stuff, when they go away, they take their spouses and everything, you know, social visits, because that's what they're entitled to. And I just wonder, you know, if we can't afford looking after our most vulnerable, why should we be paying for these people going over to their families, to Paris and to the football? And, you know, so why don't the politicians step up, and why don't they actually, you know, cancel all this stuff that we pay for, the taxpayers, you know, so that we can start funding people who need to, you know, go out and have a coffee or go out and meet, chat, because it's very hard with a disability to do these things sometimes.
1: Hey, Luke, thank you so much. Thanks for listening, and thanks for calling in and sharing your story. I really appreciate it.
0: No worries. Thank you.
1: Thank you. That is Luke, a listener here to 666. And as he mentioned, they're born with one arm, and he did try and get assistance through NDIS, but because of the nature of his disability, he didn't qualify for assistance. But also just very generously giving us insight into his life as well, and his license too, having to prove each year that he still has one arm. This is 666 ABC Radio Canberra Drive.
2: Wangarali Majinu, Georgia Steins, Drive, ABC Radio Canberra, Ngunnawalwadi, Canberra Wurundjeri.
1: Earlier we were talking about things that you might like, things that would make Canberra better. And then we've somehow gone off this side path of, I accidentally led us there when it comes to cycle paths. And on that, Scott says, I want to see the ACT government extend their harm minimisation principles to cyclists as well. That is, if there is a shared cycleway and it exists next to a road like Horse Park Drive, then cyclists must use that cycleway and not the road, because this would reduce the possibility of dangerous interactions between cyclists and cars. I know this is legal for them to use the roads, but laws change all the time, and surely safety is a good reason to do it. Think cyclists, helmet rules, car seats, belts, etc. 0467922666 or 1300 681666. I'm Georgia Steins. We've been talking about so much, including getting our heads around, I guess, what might be in store tomorrow, read the budget, and already some of the announcements that have been made. Yeah, $15 million on the stadium over 3 years. David says it's not enough. I might use that instead of that particular saying, but yes, I get it, putting lipstick on the stadium, so to speak. Also to Paul of McKellar. Paul, come on. We need our faith, Paul. I need to have faith. Paul of McKellar says, Georgia, the Raiders have no chance. No shot at the premiership this year, but we are in good company. Only four teams at the top of the table can win this year, says Paul of McKellar. Well, technically speaking, we can still get into the finals and we can still win. Technically speaking, the Raiders, but yes.

0: Understand. Another listener says, Georgia, 5 million a year for 3 years for the stadium. That's a pittance. It will cost 3 million for the ACT government just to get the tenders together. Oh dear. Also on the text line, another listener says, it's outrageous that Luke, that was our caller, can't get NDIS assistance. He's just the sort of person who should be eligible. That's from Robert in Lynham. Also on the text line, another listener says, the NDIS seems to ask permanently disabled people if they're still permanently disabled before they'll give them new payments. This is ridiculous. If you'd like to join in the conversation, 1300 681 666 or 0467 922 666. 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You're going to be finding out what's happening this evening on your radio and TV. That's coming up very soon.
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0: So tomorrow is Budget Day, of course, here in the ACT, which I've been gently reminding you. And the first interview on ABC, at least, with the Treasurer will be on Drive just after 5:30. So we'll get a real sense of what their plan is for the finances and for the ACT, because that's what the budget's all about. It's them putting their priorities, saying this is what we are prioritising, this is what we're spending our money on. And as I mentioned before, we've already had quite a few announcements, these pre-budget announcements, which seems to be the way of politics at the moment, that you get all these announcements before. And then on the day, we're going to get a few more of those announcements. So what's going to happen tomorrow is that one of my esteemed colleagues in the ABC newsroom who's pouring across the budget will join us as soon as it's handed down and give us an overview. And then we'll be joined by the Treasurer, Chris Steele, just after that. And always the lines will be open for you to have your say on 0467 922 666 or 1300 681 666. Still on the NDIS, this listener says, my sister has cerebral palsy. Her mobility and motor skills have always been problematic, but they're deteriorating as she ages. She's 58. She's applied for the NDIS, I think, 3 times. She only wants a cleaner occasionally and some physio to help keep her mobile. She's been knocked back every time. It really makes no sense. She was told she could go to a tribunal, but she feels so let down and burnt out. That's from Bernadette in Wathangra. Bernadette, thank you so much for sharing that story. This is ABC Radio Canberra Drive. And right now, Van Morrison.

0: Van Morrison there on ABC Radio. Thanks for your company. I want to give you a little reminder that tomorrow, in amongst all the budget, we're going to try and spread some joy. There might not be a lot of joy in the budget. There might be. I don't really know because I haven't seen it yet. That will happen tomorrow. But I would like to give you a gift if you would like it, at least. We're going to give away two double passes to see Vicar and Linda Bull at the Canberra Theatre. So we're going to give away one double pass tomorrow. So make sure you're listening. We'll give you plenty of clues to put you in a good stead for winning those tickets. So that's coming up tomorrow on Drive.
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0: It is 9.5 minutes away from 6 on this budget eve. Greg Jenner, I bet you he's excited.
4: You stole my line. I was going to ask you, Georgia, how is the level of excitement and anticipation going around here this evening with a few hours to go?
0: I'm interested. I'm trying to like do a little bit of a bingo card with myself of what's left, and I'm struggling. Renee Crosh is also with us, our evening's presenter. Hi, Renee.
5: I thought you were going to say Renee Crosh is also struggling.
0: No.

0: No, no, but it's
1: never.
0: It's budget. We got the ACT budget tomorrow.
2: Oh, amazing.
0: Yeah, no.
1: Contain your disappointment, Renee.
2: How's the budget looking? Are you in the red or the black?
1: Not good.
0: Oh, which?
1: Yeah, so lots of talk about all the individual initiatives, but yes, to that very question, I'll be looking right at the bottom line and going, well, how are we overall?
0: What is the deficit this
1: exactly.
0: year?
1: Exactly.
0: Yes, there's been so many pre-budget announcements that Greg and I are trying to work out what areas left, Renee.
2: But how's your something. Family budget going, Georgia?
0: Oh, I blow it every week.
1: It's always shot.
0: It's always shot. It's just creative writing now, my whole budget. What have you got on this evening, Renee?
2: I'm very interested to know how a person detects a lie. So there's some really fascinating research that's come out on this. And you know how people have always said, oh, you just look into their eyes. If they make eye contact with you or they don't, then you'll know if they're being shady. So if they don't make eye contact, they're shady.
1: Mm.
2: Not true.
1: Not true.
2: Not true. People say you can look at their body language. You can tell a liar is someone that has particular body language. Not true.
0: Mm.
1: So are there any telltales that are always a giveaway?
2: Mm. Well, apparently it's all in the language that's used and the cadence that's used and kind of the flow of their language.
1: Right.
2: Mm. And so if you actually study their speech, their language, that is the giveaway whether someone's telling the truth or whether it's a lie.
1: Hmm. I wonder if we applied that analysis to any given day of Donald Trump statements, because some of them seem to strain credulity when it comes to truth.
0: Mm. Do you? Yeah. So with all my children, they all have tells. They're all different though, but I can tell if they're lying.
1: Right.
0: Uh-huh. One of them's particularly bad at it.
1: Yeah, they're not well trained, are they?
2: What does the particularly bad child do?
0: I just got to be careful in case he's listening, but he sort of does this like half smile and then sort of looks up and then looks away. He can't meet my eye.
1: Right.
0: Yeah.
1: That's
0: and
1: very
0: then I,
1: reassuring.
0: And then I know. Yeah, it's good. I want him to always have that trait, Greg.
1: That's good.
2: The other thing I'm keen on chatting about tonight is food trends. Whatever happened to the trend of cheese fondue or chocolate fondue?
0: Oh, I went to someone's house for fondue last year.
2: They have a full
0: fondue set, and one was cheese, and one was chocolate. And my kids had never had it, and they just one more reason why they think they're missing out on life because we don't have a fondue set.
1: Fondue seems to make periodic comebacks just in time that you've thrown out the kit from last time.
0: Yeah, but I loved it because they just had the smorgasbord, and then you speared whatever you wanted to wrap it in, like coat and cheese or whatever. It's great.
2: I haven't seen that for ages, so that's good. It's happening at your friend's house.
1: Where are we at with the latest trends, though? What's in vogue at present?
2: Exactly. Well, I mean, a few years ago, it was all about acai bowls.
0: Oh, yeah.
1: Right.
2: Do you remember that? You would go to a place like a beach place. So I remember actually being in Noosa a couple of years ago, and the line to this acai bowl shop went down Hastings Street and around the corner. And I thought some pop star must have been visiting. But no, they were lining up to get their acai bowl. I haven't seen the popularity kind of late for that. But, yeah, I'm keen to know kind of where food trends come from, who starts them, how long do they last? Do they stick around for decades or is it just a few years? And what's the next big thing?
1: I heard about a business here in Canberra the other day where people line up through the morning and they've usually sold out by early to mid-morning. And it was all like American barbecue meat-based cooking. Yeah. Apparently. People know what I'm talking about. I didn't get the name of the business.
0: Oh, BBQ, ribs and stuff.
1: Or pulled
0: meat. Yes, I do know what you're talking about. Sue says, Renee, fondue is absolutely back.
2: Oh, thank you, Sue. Okay,
0: we need to have a fondue party, Renee. Come back, come to Canberra and let's do a drive evenings fondue.
2: I do remember the trend that was all you can eat. You know, they were, Sizzler used to do it, all you can eat. And people would flock there and literally eat as much as they could. Maybe that's not a healthy food trend, but it was kind of something that was very popular. But I haven't seen that for a while either.
1: No, I was told that buffet, which used to be very popular in licensed clubs around the ACT. There's apparently one.

0: club still doing it.
1: Yeah, right.
0: Just one.
1: I used to work at Sizzler. I have slightly not great memories from watching people at the salad bar sure. with their crotch. I don't know if we want to bring that back. Anything else we need to know ahead of tonight?
2: Just in the quiz tonight with the French Open that's wrapped up for another year. Two first-time champions, first-timers. So that's kind of exciting because in the world of tennis, you know, it's always the same the same people.
1: Mm.
2: So very exciting that this 19-year-old Russian, Mira Andreeva, won the women's singles. And she was so excited, right? She's 19. That she forgot she had to walk up to the podium before she lifted her trophy. So there she is kind of lifting her trophy and all the world's cameramen and women are waiting to take the perfect shot of her on the podium, but she doesn't walk up to the podium. So it's this really delightful moment of, you know, being so overcome with excitement that you forgot something rather important. And I wondered whether you had an example. I mean, I remember going to the airport for the first time I was going overseas and I forgot my passport.
0: Oh, no.
1: Oh. Renee, we'll be listening tonight. Thanks so much.
2: See you.
1: Love it.
2: See
1: that you, is Renee Cross. You're listening to 666 ABC Radio Canberra Drive. Nathan says, one of my best memories of fairly recent times is going to Lucerne in Switzerland and stuffing myself full of cheese and meat and chocolate fondue. That sounds delicious.
0: Yeah, I'm sure I saw a boxed set of fondue sticks and whatever you call it in my kitchen a few weeks ago that was a recent purchase by a member of the household. So, yeah, it does come back.
1: It's back. Hey, Greg, you probably know the answer to this. Someone's asking, can they listen or watch the ACT budget being delivered?
0: Well, by delivery, we actually mean the Treasurer standing in the Assembly at 5 p.m. So, yes, the answer is yes. You can stream Assembly proceedings and watch that speech. Yes.
1: Absolutely. What's on tonight, Greg?
0: All right. So there's that. There's the ACT budget.

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1: On the bus.
2: Walking the dog.
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4: Good evening, Jennifer Sexton with ABC News. The way in which the ACT government acknowledges Aboriginal traditional owners is back before the ACT Supreme Court, James Viver reports.
5: The Ngambri people say the ACT government's Indigenous protocol discriminates against them because it does not mention them by name. An interim protocol which recognises the Ngunnawal people and acknowledges other people and families has been in place since 2023 and is a result of a settlement in a previous case brought by the Ngambri people along the same grounds. They now claim the government has breached the terms of the previous settlement, including a promise to review the protocol to consider Ngambri inclusion. Paul House, one of the plaintiffs in the case, told the court his people are not other. The hearing runs until Thursday.
4: A Senate inquiry into the federal government's overhaul to the National Disability Insurance Scheme is underway in Melbourne, with concerns growing the proposed changes could leave vulnerable Australians with fewer supports. National Disability Affairs reporter Naz Campanella has more.
6: Many of the advocates we heard from today pointed out that a lot of that work is sort of work that is unseen. It's managing paperwork, it's managing therapy appointments and doctor's appointments, not only getting their loved ones there, but also managing the kind of admin of all of that. And on top of that, then the practicalities of managing feeding, bathing, transferring in and out of wheelchairs and bed, incontinence, and in particular communication, if people are non-speaking or non-verbal, and behaviours.
4: The Israeli military has issued evacuation orders for the Lebanese city of Tyre, including its Christian quarter, which had previously been excluded from evacuations. Matthew Doran has more from Jerusalem.
7: The Israeli Prime Minister Benjamin Netanyahu is promising that those strikes are going to continue there because he says that Israel needs to eliminate the threat on its northern border. It needs to stop Hezbollah from attacking not only Israeli soldiers, but those Israeli communities which hug the border along there. And even after that ceasefire between Israel and Iran was announced, we were still seeing warnings of drone attacks happening in the north of Israel, with Hezbollah launching those drones over the border there, in addition to attacks on Israeli soldiers.
4: The Barbecues Galore Group is set to wind up. The business was placed into receivership earlier this year as it looked to find a buyer, but it's failed to do so. Barbecues Galore Group controls 62 stores, including one in Canberra, all of which will close, with 500 employees expected to lose their jobs. The company was founded by Max Mason in Sydney, and the outdoor retailer has been synonymous with the Aussie barbecue since the 1970s. The head of the Queanbeyan Business Chamber says it's disappointing but unsurprising that works on Monero Street have been delayed. Queanbeyan Palaerang Regional Council has announced it discovered a major stormwater main is in an unexpected location and will add at least 8 weeks to construction on the road, which has been closed since March. Chamber President Anthony McDonald says businesses are concerned about the financial impact of the extended road closure, with some considering their future.
8: Conditions are really, really tough out there at the moment. There's not a great deal of confidence. The consumer spend is down, but this road closure for those traders would be quite devastating.
4: To finance, the share market has fallen today after a mixed night on Wall Street. The ASX 200 closing down 0.2% to end on 8,604. Oil is down, gold is up, and the dollar's higher, buying 70.6 US cents. To sport, and Collingwood AFL defender Billy Frampton has learnt his fate after a tackle that left Melbourne's Brody Miocic with a fractured neck. Fraser Fife has more.
9: The AFL's match review officer has handed Billy Frampton a 3-match ban for rough conduct, assessing his tackle on Melbourne's Brody Miocic as careless conduct, severe impact and high contact. The 33-year-old Miocic was taken from the ground on a stretcher and went straight to hospital during the King's Birthday clash, where he has since undergone surgery and is said to be up and walking. The suspension means Frampton will miss Collingwood's games against Port Adelaide, Richmond and Gold Coast. The club has until 11 a.m. tomorrow to challenge the suspension.
4: And the Newcastle Knights have stood down second rower Jermaine McEwen following a drink-driving charge. Canberra's weather tonight, partly cloudy, the slight chance of a shower, a low of 5. Tomorrow,

0: Cloudy weather with showers and light winds. A top of 15 is forecast. Looking further ahead on Thursday, partly cloudy with a top of 17, and that's also the picture for Friday. At the moment, it's 12 degrees at Dixon, 8 at Tuggeranong. ABC News.
1: Good evening and welcome to PM. I'm Samantha Donovan, coming to you from the lands of the Wurundjeri people of the Kulin Nation in Melbourne. Tonight, the Queensland inquiry into the CFMEU, his allegations the union worked to control the state's building regulators. Also, organised crime groups using encrypted apps to recruit teenagers. And the trend of micro-weddings. It seems for many, the big day is getting smaller.
2: A lot more people are trying to be more cost-conscious and look at something that, you know, feels special but still manageable from a budget perspective.
1: First this evening, disability advocates have told a parliamentary inquiry that parents of children with a disability could be plunged further into crisis and have more interactions with child protection services under the Labor government's proposed overhaul of the National Disability Insurance Scheme. A Senate committee is investigating the government's draft legislation, which is paving the way for billions of dollars worth of cuts to the NDIS. The ABC's National Disability Affairs reporter Naz Campanella told me much of today's evidence to the inquiry has been about the roles played by parents of children with a disability.
3: Many of the advocates we heard from today pointed out that a lot of that work is sort of work that is unseen. It's managing paperwork, it's managing therapy appointments and doctor's appointments, not only getting their loved ones there, but also managing the kind of admin of all of that. And on top of that, then the practicalities of managing feeding, bathing, transferring in and out of wheelchairs and bed, incontinence, and in particular communication, if people are non-speaking or non-verbal, and behaviours. Now, one key witness to the inquiry today was Skye Kokoski-Moore. She's the CEO of Children and Young People with Disability Australia, and she talked about her concerns about how the idea of parental responsibility is quite ill-defined, that she's very worried that parents who are already in crisis will be plunged further into crisis, that they will continue to burn out. She's hearing story after story about how parents are very burnt out by their level of responsibility. Obviously, they love their children, but she says that she's particularly worried that if supports are stripped away, we will start to see quite a lot more interaction with these families and the child protection system if supports are removed.
4: So what we're really scared will happen here is that that kind of position is going to be taken more often and that more families will feel under threat because they're reaching out for help because they're not able to cope. But by doing so, it may indeed place them in a position of incredible vulnerability.
1: That's the CEO of Children and Young People with Disability, Skye Kokoski-Moore. And as the inquiry's also heard about planned funding cuts to the NDIS for things like community participation, what have witnesses had to say?
3: So community and social participation refers to things like support workers who will take someone, for example, to go do their shopping, to go to the doctors, or even support to get to work. We've heard today evidence that the proposal in the legislation is for that community and social participation funding to be cut by 50% in the scheme. And another pot of money known as capacity building, which refers to money for therapies, to be cut by 10%. In evidence today, some of the advocates we heard from spoke about how community and social participation is not just something frivolous to get someone out of the house to do fun things. It's getting to work. It's making sure people are not isolated. It's making sure that people are seen in the community, that they are making connections and that non-disabled people are having interactions with people with disabilities so that the community as a whole is far more inclusive.
1: Has the federal government responded to any of this evidence at the inquiry as yet?
3: Yeah, look, the government has reiterated time and time again that the cost of the scheme has grown exponentially and that it's not just about tackling fraud and non-compliance, that it is actually looking at the fundamental design and structure of the scheme. In the budget, it has said that it would like to make savings of around $38.2 billion over the next 4 years. And that's why

0: this legislation is so critical, because a lot of the reforms that it is introducing or wants to introduce in order to reach that savings hinge off this legislation. The government has also said that this bill is compatible with human rights and that people with disability will continue to get a comprehensive suite of services to support them.
1: Naz Campanella is the ABC's National Disability Affairs reporter. The Queensland inquiry into the operation of the construction union, the CFMEU, has been told the militant union worked to control the state's building industry regulators. The Queensland government launched the inquiry last year after allegations of criminality and misconduct in the union and construction sector were raised in a report by an anti-corruption expert. Today, a senior public servant has become distressed as she recounted what she alleges was intimidating behaviour by a CFMEU official at a 2018 meeting. Rachel Mealy has more.
2: Andrea Fox worked as a director of a policy team in the Queensland Office of Industrial Relations. In 2018, she was asked to attend a meeting at the offices of the construction union, the CFMEU, to talk about changes to the state's construction code of conduct. She says she was invited into a room with the former CFMEU boss, Michael Ravbar, when things became heated.
3: Mr. Ravbar started speaking to me and he was very, very angry. And I think he started with the line, "You have some gall coming here," like that kind of thing. He said something like, "You know, I saw you coming in," and I think pretty soon into it, he said something like, "You know, you are banned from being at the union officers, you are banned from coming to any meetings with the union."
2: Andrea Fox told the inquiry it was the first time she'd met Michael Ravbar and she was not aware what she'd done to upset him.
3: It just got more and more intense and really kind of spiteful, like sort of people like, "You disgust me," and stuff like this. It was very, really rage-filled. It felt to me like he just wanted me to cry or beg for mercy or something.
2: The inquiry into the CFMEU is looking at the control the union exercised over the state's regulators in the building and construction sector. Counsel assisting the inquiry, Dimitri Tarnowski, says the inquiry will hear evidence that the Queensland Building and Construction Commission, known as the QBCC, was, in his words, captured by the union. He says in 2018, the Construction Commission appointed the union official Jade Ingham to its board.
4: Not only was Mr. Ingham appointed to the QBCC board in 2018, but it appears that the commissioner himself was captured. And you will hear evidence that Commissioner Brad Bassett, you will hear evidence that Mr. Bassett directed QBCC staff to target specific building contractors in response to CFMEU complaints.
2: Dimitri Tarnowski says the inquiry will hear evidence that this allowed the CFMEU to wage its own industrial campaign in Queensland.
4: The CFMEU first used its capture of WHSQ to direct inspectors to attend sites to a particular contract that it was targeting and then issue enforcement notices. And then the CFMEU sought to use these very notices coupled with its influence over the QBCC to get QBCC to take licensing action against the same contractors. It was a double whammy.
2: Late today, a lawyer for Michael Ravbar put it to Andrea Fox that she'd misrecollected the meeting at the CFMEU offices in 2018. She denied she had. Jade Ingham and Michael Ravbar are yet to give evidence at the inquiry.
1: Rachel Mealy with that report. A former Australian soldier living in the Philippines is warning the death toll from yesterday's earthquake is likely to rise as locals struggle to recover the dead. The confirmed toll so far stands at less than 40 and hundreds of others are injured. General Santos is on the island of Mindanao in the nation's south. It has a population of about 700,000 people and is one of the city's worst hit by the powerful 7.8 magnitude quake. Damien Hodge is living on its outskirts at the moment with his wife and spoke to me a short time ago.
5: There's significant damage to hospitals, schools, restaurants, motels, complete collapses. So I believe there's, at the moment, there's 30 plus deaths, 250 injured, 25,000 have been displaced, but I'd have no doubt that death toll will rise because they've only just started scratching the surface. My concern

0: is they haven't got the expertise to actually, you know, dig through rubble and rescue these people properly.
1: Are the Philippines authorities sending much help?
0: They predominantly use the Philippine military. So, as I say, they haven't got the expertise to conduct significant rescues like this. We'd actually use dogs and everything to detect life. You know, if they bring in heavy equipment, unfortunately, I think they might make it worse.
1: So how are they searching for the dead and the injured at the moment?
0: Pretty much by hand, but today they've brought in some heavy equipment. The buildings have a complete collapse. So a lot of the infrastructure here is solid concrete. Even the houses are solid concrete. So you've got a lot of concrete that has been collapsed on top of people. The schools weren't open, thank God, but restaurants were, motels were, the hospital was, and there's, you know, significant damage.
1: How are the locals coping with it, Damien?
0: Oh, they're not. Like, there's obviously a lot of people have been displaced, so they're sort of camping. They put some distance between them and the water because obviously the risk of a tsunami yesterday morning was quite high. So my wife and I are about 15 minutes from the main city, so we're still close to the water. So my main concern was the tsunami. So after the earthquake hit, we jumped in the car and I've got some distance between the water and where we were. Even up in the mountains was quite devastating. There was a significant amount of people killed in landslides and that, by boulders and whatnot in cars. And then obviously they got cut off. There's bridges that have been displaced from the main road, at least a 3-metre drop from the main road. So a lot of places have been cut off.
1: What was the experience like for you and your wife when the actual quake struck?
0: We're in a two-story townhouse, and so we're up the top of the townhouse, and we couldn't go down the stairs. So we just had to hang on and brace ourselves and hope for the best. And then when it was over, we went downstairs, and there's significant damage to the structure downstairs. And I just said, look, pack a bag, and we're going.
1: So, Damien, as a former Australian soldier, I imagine you've worked on disaster recovery and clean-up efforts. What sort of help does the area need now for this search and rescue operation?
0: To be honest, they probably need some outsiders to come in, like Australia or another country, because they just, even in Manila, the capital, they just haven't got the expertise, and they're not even coming down to help. And as I said, there's significant damages. There's a whole subdivision, which are 100 houses, have been deemed unlivable now, and there's been like a metre to a half metre split within the land there. So that actually hasn't even been reported on any news yet. So that's quite disturbing in itself.
1: That's former Australian soldier Damien Hodge speaking from the quake-hit city of General Santos on the island of Mindanao in the Philippines. This is PM. I'm Samantha Donovan. You can hear all our programs live or later on ABC Listen. A recent wave of fire bombings and car thefts in Melbourne has exposed a disturbing trend. Organised crime syndicates are targeting teenagers with low IQs and intellectual disabilities to work as their foot soldiers. The teenagers are being recruited via encrypted apps and gaming platforms. 7:30's Alicia Thomas-Sam has this exclusive report.
2: For months, Melbourne has seen dozens of targeted arson attacks, home invasions and kidnappings. Many have been carried out by teenagers recruited through encrypted apps used by a criminal syndicate.
3: They're exploiting them, they're deceiving them, they're conning them.
2: Dr. Adam Deakin is a child and adolescent forensic psychiatrist. He meets with more than a dozen youth offenders a week and says that teenagers with low IQs and intellectual disabilities are being targeted by criminals.
3: They think quite differently about the world they're in. They'll be thinking in the moment. They'll be not really thinking forward or in terms of the consequences of their actions.
2: He says crime syndicates are finding and enlisting teens online.
3: The children seem to be recruited through social media and applications. So some of the encrypted apps, Telegram and Discord and Signal and the like, but also through gaming, kids playing Fortnite and Roblox and the like. There's different means they seem to be able to locate these kids.
2: Dr. Adam Deakin says

0: is that a ban on teenagers using encrypted apps, similar to the current social media ban on under 16s, should be considered.
1: I would support at least looking into that and researching the potential benefits. I think prohibition at some level needs to be exercised given the profound risk with this particular cohort.
0: However, Rob Nelson, a covert and technical commander with the Australian Federal Police, is not convinced that young people can be banned from using encrypted apps.
2: I think it would be an oversimplification to say that, it's as simple as banning the use of these applications because they do and are designed for legitimate purposes.
0: Last month, in a children's court hearing, Victoria Police revealed a user named Iceman ordered the firebombing of a Melbourne alcohol distribution centre called 80 Proof. On the Signal encrypted app, Iceman messaged a teenager, "This factory you're doing is full of vodka and alcohol. Let everything catch on fire." Victoria Police told the court they didn't know the identity of Iceman. The AFP is helping uncover who is orchestrating the attacks. Rob Nelson again.
2: We work very closely with our state and territory partners and we will chase down every lead and explore every viable or potential inquiry there.
0: As the mastermind behind the encrypted app remains at large, AFP Commander Rob Nelson warns of the huge risk for teenagers getting caught up in this criminal network.
2: They often do not know who the people are on the other end of this or their intentions. And so it becomes a very, very dangerous game with some very, very dangerous people. And I don't think they appreciate what they're getting themselves into much of the time.
3: Australian Federal Police Commander Rob Nelson. That report from Alicia Thomas-Sam. And you can see the full story tonight on 7:30 on ABC TV and on ABC iView. Members of the rugby league community are throwing their support behind Kane Evans, who's revealed he's gay in an emotional interview with Channel 9. The 34-year-old is just the second former NRL player to speak publicly of their homosexuality. Experts are once again urging sports leaders to ensure that gay and bisexual people feel safe. And just a warning, this report from Isabel Massali includes references to suicide.
4: Kane Evans says he had three goals in life.
5: To play NRL, to buy my parents a house, and then I was going to top myself. I was living in denial from a young age. I know that, I know that I'm gay, but I went down every other avenue to escape who I am.
4: In an interview with Channel 9, the former Roosters, Eels and Warriors prop spoke of his issues with alcohol, drug addiction, debt, homelessness and his mental health, but believes that was masking something deeper, a struggle to keep his sexuality a secret.
5: But I know that there's people that are struggling with the same struggle that I've gone through. Even over the years, when I've tried to go down that path, I've had people blackmail me, and it just built up a lot of shame and fear and guilt within myself.
4: The 34-year-old said that coming out was his worst nightmare, but later added that it was also a start to a new life, and he was ready to tell his parents.
5: By the time this airs, I would have told them already, and I can't wait for that moment, because then I'll be free.
4: The interview has been met with support from former teammates, including Roosters great Anthony Minicello.
6: Even if he came out then, I think we would have all surrounded him and supported him. It's really sad that hearing, what he's been through and the mental health struggles that he's faced with this decision. And I think he should be proud of what he said last night.
4: Anthony Minicello believes it'll make a difference to others.
6: I think he's giving confidence to other people that may be in the same situation.
4: It's been 30 years since Ian Roberts became the first male NRL player to publicly identify as gay. Kane Evans is now the second.
7: We know there are players out there who choose not to come out, who haven't come out yet, who will come out in the future.
4: That's Ben Cork from Pride and Sport, a not-for-profit working to make sport more inclusive.
7: But there's certainly some stigma that we still need to address around being at the highest level and sharing that part of yourself, because too many people are carrying the weight of that shame, as we saw in the video. He is an absolute weapon, but he was crushed by, you know, that shame and that stigma, and we still have a lot of work to do as a sport.

0: conversation about how brave they are, but very little conversation about what needs to change within sport. There's very little self-reflection around what individuals who are in leadership positions need to do to change sport culture.
1: He argues a key focus should be stopping the use of homophobic language in youth and community sport.
0: A large portion of the players on teams are just making day-to-day comments about being gay and jokes and in the sheds and those kinds of things. And that's what it creates, an environment that's not welcoming. We also find young people report that coaches are using this language regularly. So we have to change sport at the grassroots, where young people are learning to use this language and they use this language to fit in with others.
1: The NRL has been contacted for comment.
2: Isabel Massali reporting. And if you or anyone you know needs help, you can call Lifeline on 13 11 14. As inflation continues to rise, couples are looking to cut back on spending, starting with one of the biggest and most significant days of their lives. With the average wedding costing about $40,000, some are now simplifying the celebration or packing their bags and heading overseas. Industry experts say micro weddings are also becoming a trend as people opt for smaller, cheaper celebrations. Kathleen O'Connor filed this report.
3: Melbourne couple Avril and Lloyd Johnson weren't interested in having a conventional wedding ceremony.
4: Imagine a steampunk gothic vampire aesthetic.
3: With children from other marriages and a mortgage, they wanted to keep the cost down, exchanging their vows at a local park in Carrum Downs, 50 kilometres from the CBD, at a cost of just $3,000.
5: She's still coming, right?
6: We said to the entire, we had about 30 people there. There is no dress code and it was so much fun.
3: The average amount Australians are spending on the big day in 2026 varies among industry experts.
7: I'm going to say as a maximum about $30,000.
8: The average was $34,000 way back in 2016.
9: I think people spend much closer to $50,000. They're spending closer to $80,000.
3: The most recent data from the federal government's financial literacy website MoneySmart quoted $36,000 as an average price back in 2013. 13 years on, online wedding planning website Easy Weddings predicts that number will only jump by $2,000 to $38,000. With inflation soaring over the past few years, you'd expect the cost of weddings to have gone up a lot more. Experts say it's because Australians are now spending less on the big day.
10: A lot more people are trying to be more cost conscious and look at something that, you know, feels special but still manageable from a budget perspective.
3: Lauren Maddox works for Easy Weddings and says cheaper ceremonies are becoming more popular in Australia as couples try to curb spending. She also says the number of smaller ceremonies like micro weddings, elopements and registry weddings are rising across the country. Between 2024 and 2025, micro weddings grew by 12%. Many Australians are also packing their bags and heading overseas, with destination weddings a popular way to cut costs.
10: In a nice way, it does cut down on their guest list because there's usually a percentage of people that won't be able to make it.
3: According to data supplied by births, deaths and marriages, over the last 3 years, there have been 553 more registry marriages in Victoria and more than 1,100 in New South Wales. Naomi Corralou is a wedding planner and celebrant.
9: The past year, our best-selling package by far has been our cheapest package. There's just not the money there for weddings that there was.
3: She says couples are adapting to the price hikes.
9: They've 100% gone beyond inflation. One of our wineries down on the peninsula, they put the price up by $95 per head. So it jumped from $300 a head to $395 a head in the space of a month.
3: Melbourne couple Avril and Lloyd Johnson say they don't regret their budget wedding.
11: Do you, Lloyd, choose Avril to be the empress of your realm?
4: We took in favours where we can. We begged, borrowed and stole from friends where we could. But compared to what people can spend on these things, it's worth every penny. And we have fond memories and a lovely story to boot.
2: Congratulations to them. That's Melbourne newlywed Lloyd Johnson. Kathleen O'Connor reporting. Thanks for joining me for PM. I'm Samantha Donovan. We'll be back at the same time tomorrow. Good night.

0: Good evening. Jennifer Sexton with ABC News. US President Donald Trump says that Iran could sign a peace deal in the next 2 or 3 days. Jono Waitley has more.
1: Speaking to reporters, the US president says they could be just 2 or 3 days away from Iran signing a deal and the reopening of the Strait of Hormuz. The last few days saw the most direct confrontation between Iran and Israel since a ceasefire in April. Iran and Israel have now halted strikes against each other, but have warned they could resume hostilities. Meanwhile, Donald Trump has assured that two pilots aboard an Apache helicopter that crashed in the Strait of Hormuz are fine and that there were no injuries. US media earlier reported that it's not clear if it was shot down or if it encountered another problem.
0: Independent MP Monique Ryan says the disability community needs more time to consult the government on its proposed changes to the National Disability Insurance Scheme. A 3-day Senate inquiry is underway this week to scrutinise the legislation, but Ms Ryan says it's not enough time. She agrees the NDIS needs reforming, but says the government is looking in the wrong places to find savings.
2: There's no one in Parliament who argues that it can continue to grow in its current form. But the legislation will cut $38 billion from the cost of the NDIS over the next 4 years. 2.6% of that is from rotting and waste. The vast majority of it is from removing the supports that vulnerable people need.
0: Two men will be prosecuted over donations to the New South Wales Premier Chris Minns' 2015 election campaign. But the Premier won't face any legal action himself. Sean Tarrant-Goodwin has more.
3: The New South Wales Electoral Commission told a parliamentary hearing that former MP Ernest Wong and former Labor staffer Jonathan Yee had been charged by prosecutors and would face court on June 16. It will be alleged they participated in a scheme to circumvent electoral funding laws. When asked whether the New South Wales Electoral Commission would take action against other individuals, Commissioner Rachel McCallum said there were no other active lines of investigation. Last year, another former Labor staffer alleged Chris Minns had asked him for advice about how to get unreceipted money into the 2015 campaign fund. A spokesperson for the Premier says the donations were received in good faith at the time and he has consistently denied any wrongdoing.
0: China's president has used a rare trip to North Korea to declare he's ready to strengthen ties. Xi Jinping is in Pyongyang on a 2-day visit where he's offered unwavering support for leader Kim Jong-un. China correspondent Alison Horn has more from Beijing.
4: As for substance of what's been talked about here, though, it's very light on the detail. We have received readouts from both North Korea and China about what's happened in these bilateral meetings. There's been a lot of vague references to strengthening cooperation and bilateral ties between the two in areas like trade and military, for example. The one thing, though, that's really caught my attention, though, is no mention of North Korea's nuclear program.
0: ACT Housing Minister Yvette Berry says there'll be a range of opportunities for the community to provide feedback on the Molonglo Town Centre Master Plan. It follows concerns raised by the Molonglo Valley Community Forum that their feedback on the plan for more than 7,000 homes and new community facilities will be ignored. Minister Berry says the Master Plan is only the first step and the government is committed to getting it right for future generations.
5: It is some time away before work starts there on the town centre, and we know that there's obviously interest in that community, learning from some of the challenges that we've experienced both in Coombs and Wright.
0: An investigation is underway after a burglary at a golf course in Canberra South earlier this morning. ACT Policing says it received reports of two people entering a building at the Murrumbidgee Golf Course in Canberra at 2:45. Police say the two people broke through multiple locked doors using a sledgehammer and stole a large sum of cash before fleeing the scene. In the NRL, Raiders coach Ricky Stewart has tweaked his playing roster for Saturday night's Round 10 clash against Parramatta due to a handful of unavailable players. Hudson Young and Ethan Stranger's selection for Origin 2 will send Dane Laurie into the halves with Ethan Sanders, while Jed Stewart has been named on the wing to cover concussed Savelio Tamale. Venner Patuki Case will make his first grade debut off the bench. Canberra's weather tonight, partly cloudy with a slight chance of a shower and a low of 5. Tomorrow, cloudy weather with showers and light winds, a top of 15. At the moment, it's 7 degrees at Tuggeranong and 10 at Dixon. ABC News.
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8: Hello, a very good evening to you this Tuesday, the 9th of June. Hope you're doing well and you've had a good day. Coming up tonight, we'll take you to the Australian Rules Football Hall of Fame. Tonight in Melbourne, a whole bunch of great champions, legends of the game are converging with some new inductees being invited into the Hall of Fame. We'll take you there in this half hour. Also, after 8 o'clock, do you reckon you could tell when someone is lying to you? What if you don't know the person very well? Does that make it harder for you to detect a lie? People often say, just look at the body language, look at their eyes. If they can look you in the eye or if they don't look you in the eye, that's the telltale sign that they are lying. But experts disagree with that. We'll talk more on it after 8 o'clock. Also, a look at food trends. Whatever happened to cheese fondue, chocolate fondue? Is it still kind of around or is that a trend that's gone by the wayside? How long do food trends generally stick around? And what's the next big thing? We'll chat about that later in the show. And also, the Tony Awards held on Sunday night. Usually it's hosted by a prominent Broadway star like an Angela Lansbury or a Hugh Jackman, but not this year. This year it was the pop star Pink hosting the Tony Awards, kind of stepping out of her lane a bit.

0: By all accounts, people loved it. So what other musical artists have kind of stepped out of their lane to great success? More on that later on this evening, but right now let's check the traffic.
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2: Hello, Renee. At Piemont, one southbound lane of Harris Street is closed. Just past Fig Street, there's been a car crash there, so the vehicles and tow trucks are in the left lane of Harris Street. So just be prepared to merge right to get past them. The traffic not looking too bad through there at the moment. Castle Hill, one northbound lane of Old Northern Road is closed at McMullen Avenue. There is a broken down car in the left lane. It's just past the traffic lights. And at Horsley Park, there is a reduced speed limit of 60 kilometres an hour for southbound traffic on the M7, just past the exit to the Horsley Drive. That's until some repairs can be carried out to fencing that's been damaged there. Do the public transport, and if you're catching a T1, T2 or T3 line train, just give yourself a bit of extra travel time. Some of those trains running late, there was a person causing a disturbance near Strathfield a little earlier. You can plan ahead using a transport app or transportnsw.info, and for the latest traffic information, head to livetraffic.com.
0: Thanks so much, Bronwyn Martin. Let's check the weather. Currently it's 17 degrees in the city of Sydney, 14 in the west. Tonight mostly clear. A shower or two expected tomorrow for Sydney, a top of 22. And if you're in Canberra, currently it's 8 degrees. Tonight partly cloudy with the slight chance of a shower. Light winds about, and tomorrow showers expected with a top temperature of 15 degrees.
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0: Let me take you to Sydenham. Now, Nick Wallace lives in Sydenham, and he says Sydenham is a suburb in Sydney, of course, that makes no sense at all in terms of livability. No sense at all, but he still cannot get enough of it. Nick Wallace is a musician, a marketing coordinator, and a very proud Sydenham resident, and he's written about his love for Sydenham today. Hello, Nick.
4: Hi, Renee. Thanks for having me on the show. Lovely to be here.
0: So nice for you to join us. Now, Nick, you describe Sydenham as being, a nonsensical hive of activity, you say, hemmed in on all sides by absolute chaos.
4: Yeah, pretty much. I mean, there's no denying it. We've got

0: A railway line on one side, a freight line on the other, highway on the other side. There's the planes flying low above. Like you said, the livability of it just on paper is absolutely absurd. Like no one in their right mind should agree to live there, and yet there's a couple of us that do, and we absolutely love it.
1: You say that the aeroplanes fly at such a frighteningly low attitude, altitude that you can practically count the teeth of the passengers through the windows.
0: Yes, I mean, I was rather out of that line, I'll be honest. Yeah, it's kind of crazy because you see some planes flying low, and you know, in the past, I've lived in other parts of Sydney where we've been fairly close to the flight path. This is something else. Like, it's, I mean, I'm no aviation expert, and I've no doubt that if you do have any that are listening in, they'll probably be able to correct me on this. But if I had to hazard a guess, it'd be about maybe at 50 to 100 meters above our heads. Like, it's quite low depending on the plane. It's, yeah, quite something to step out your front door of a morning on your way to work and just see that, like, right there.
1: I used to live in Leichhardt, and I used to think the
0: Oh,
1: planes
0: yeah.
1: got pretty low there. But
0: Yeah, so you'd know.
1: in Sydenham, you feel like the plane's going to land in your backyard.
0: Pretty much. I mean, and then you see it on a map if, you know, out of curiosity, you end up just having a look at it. And literally, it's the street where I'm living on, so on Railway Road there, then the highway, small container yard, and then the start of the runway where they're landing. So it makes for quite a, as you said, quite a bustling and busy neighbourhood.
1: So, that alongside the traffic clogging the roads, the fumes from all the buses and the cars, and the harried commuters racing in and out of the railway station, you describe it so beautifully. you say, despite all of that, it's a great place to live. Why?
0: Yeah, well, I don't know. In some strange way, I've always found that sort of that, as you said, the hive of activity, the sort of buzz to it. It actually, I find it energizing in a way. It's like I lived, you know, I grew up in, you know, in southern Sydney, down near Hurstville, and it was, you know, it's beautiful, great place to grow up. But, you know, sort of as I got a bit older, realized, you know, quite sleepy suburbia wasn't really my thing. I found it, you know, a little bit boring, a bit stifling towards the end of my tenure there. And then as I started living closer to the city, I realized this is what I enjoy more. And, you know, me being, you know, in my mid-20s, you want to be close to the action. And living in a place that constantly is just, there's always something going on. And it only ever really gets quiet close to midnight when only musicians and other weird creatives like myself are going to be up late. It's just such a great place for that. And it's not, you know, normally something people would think of. In fact, if anything, people would normally consider that when they're looking for a place to move and go, why would I want to be anywhere near it? But honestly, it's not bad.
1: So, do you kind of find calm in the chaos?
0: Weirdly, yes. I almost don't know how to articulate it any better, but it's, yeah, weirdly soothing, just the way everything's sort of going on and the craziness, and then you're just sort of standing on the edge watching it all unfold and going, oh yeah, this is where I live. This is pretty cool.

0: a great pub there, a couple of great eateries, like a great Vietnamese bakery and a kebab shop. But honestly, we end up at IKEA just as much, in food court, just as much as we do at the pub up the other end of the road. It's great. The food's pretty decent. And then you get to go furniture shopping afterwards. And who doesn't love grabbing a few little extra bits and bobs for the house while they're having dinner?
1: If you can get out of the IKEA store.
0: If you can, yeah. Although if you live there and you frequent there enough, you start to get a good feel for the shortcuts and the little hacks to get through there as quickly as possible.
1: So what else, Nick Wallace, has Sydenham got going for it?
0: Honestly, I didn't touch on it probably as much as I probably should have in writing that piece, but the actual parks, like the leafy greenery, there's little pockets of it. They're just really, really fantastic. And again, being so close to a flight path, you wouldn't expect it to be a comfortable or soothing place to be, but especially, of an early morning or of a late afternoon as the sun's setting, it's actually just a really, really nice place because there's still plenty of birds around, rather surprisingly, and the sun streaming through the leaves. It's really nice. And, it has the added unique bonus of, well, one of the parks in particular, Sydenham Green there, has got some novelty oversized furniture that was built there as a kind of almost knowing tribute to the houses that were once there before the flight path was put through. So you've got this gigantic lounge that you can probably seat like a good 20 people on and a barbecue area that's vaguely shaped like a living room. And yeah, it's actually quite a nice place to sit in an afternoon and just relax with planes roaring 100 meters above you.
1: Nick, I found your piece so delightfully refreshing because most people tend to run Sydney down. They say it's too expensive, it's too chaotic, nothing works properly, it's time to get out of this rat race and go somewhere quieter, calmer, more environmentally friendly.
0: Yeah. Well, look, to be fair, Sydney is all of those things as well. It's, again, I'm in my mid-20s. It's way too expensive. But that being said, I don't know, you can still kind of find your groove if you know where to look. That is obviously a very broad blanket statement to be making. But yeah, if you know what you're looking for and you can find happiness often in the smaller things, I've found it's been great. And yeah, look, I've been born and raised here. I love Sydney. I love the buzz of it. And even if it can be frustrating in many different ways at many different times, I still wouldn't want to live anywhere else.
1: So your mantra is embrace the chaos, embrace the madness, embrace the eccentricity.
0: Yes. I mean, still, by all means, campaign for things to be better because we wouldn't want to be stagnant. But, yeah, embrace the chaos.
1: Tony totally agrees with you, Nick. He says, wholeheartedly agreeing with Nick, having grown up in Sydenham and living there for 30 years until I married and moved on, my 90-year-old mother still lives in Sydenham, having lived there for over 60 years.
0: Oh, there you go.
1: Whilst it's chaotic, it is the hub of social life. It's so close to Marrickville, Enmore, and a metro ride to the city, and the planes are not as loud as they used to be. Sydenham rocks.
0: Yeah, there you go. Pretty much summed it up in one.
1: Someone else says, careful, IKEA is in Tempe. You can't have IKEA. Sorry, Nick.
0: No, but to be fair, I do acknowledge that it is technically across the border, but no doubt if someone ends up writing a piece about Tempe, they can claim it.
1: The other thing you say is that there are a whole bunch of underrated, fabulous little restaurants that kind of really showcase what a multicultural community Sydenham is.
0: Yeah, absolutely. So there's a Vietnamese bakery right on the corner, and then like just on the corner of my street, there's also a kebab shop directly opposite. I mentioned the pub up the road before. There's also a really great Filipino restaurant. I think it's called Let's Chon. That's just down the road from there. There's a burger place. There's all sorts of little bits and pieces. There's a really great wine bar, like a pasta and wine bar that opened up maybe a couple of months ago, and it's such a popular local spot that it's pretty much booked up nearly a month in advance. Like, it's fantastic. So shout out to all of those great, great people that have, persevered with the noise and all the other chaos that goes on around and actually made it quite a nice little community.
1: Well, your love letter to Sydenham is it's a beautiful one, and I feel like I'm sold. I think you may
0: Oh,
1: have
0: thank
1: sold
0: you.
1: the rest of our listening community. You've got some words of advice, don't you, Nick,
0: I
1: for
0: do.
1: people who are, well, who are kind of, I guess what's the word? They're nervous. They're nervous
0: Yeah.
1: about the flight paths of the Western Sydney Airport. They're nervous about what their life is going to be like once the Western Sydney Airport opens.
0: Yeah. And look, honestly, I can completely understand that. And, if I

0: lived somewhere and then had all of that change sort of placed on top, I'd, you know, probably be pretty apprehensive too. But yeah, as I sort of said in the article and was very enthusiastic about, the you know, your community may still thrive. And honestly, that sort of level of noise, you do start to, like, it does start to fade into the background after a while, and you just get used to it, and you're just like, yeah, just as you said, and as I've said, embrace the chaos, move on, you'll be fine.
1: The other big bonus is that you can occasionally stumble, your words, across an illegal yet welcome heavy metal gig.
0: That was honestly one of the coolest things that I've ever seen in any of the neighbourhoods I've lived in. It was just, yeah, the skate park up the road. Obviously, I won't be, you know, naming names or anything, but there was a band that just decided to put on their own gig there. And I also will say that the noise from that wasn't really that bad, because by nature of the acoustics of the skate bowl, though, I've sat down in there, so all the sound was sort of amplified up and out, so you didn't really hear it, you know, the next block over where I was. So it was on, like, it's those small spontaneous moments like that, as, you know, as a creative myself, makes me feel really like, oh yeah, there's still some underground spontaneous music happening. There's still some arts, even though the arts is generally seems to be, you know, struggling along a little bit in the world at the moment. So it's actually really nice to see people like that and community like that. And there weren't any complaints. Everyone was really, you know, polite and welcoming, and it just went ahead and then vanished into the night. So yeah, another great point for Sydenham.
1: Good on you. It's been good to chat. Thank you for writing your piece today. It really made me smile. And I thought, you know, we should really talk up. We should talk up communities that we live in, because it's a great place to be, isn't it?
0: Yeah, it's fantastic. Thank you so much for having me on.
1: Good on you. Nick Wallace, a very proud Sydenham resident.
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1: Thank you, Chris. In Crow's Nest, who's texted, I'm 64. I lived on the northern beaches until I was forced to move to Crow's Nest. Well, I'm absolutely loving Crow's Nest, and I'm echoing the thoughts of Nick that there are so many great areas in Sydney. We don't talk them up enough, do we?
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1: Australians love a Hall of Fame, don't we? We've got the ARIA Hall of Fame, the Tamworth Country Music Hall of Fame, the Sports Australia Hall of Fame, the Australian Cricket Hall of Fame. NRL has a Hall of Fame, and even the Australian Stockmen have their own Hall of Fame in Longreach. But tonight, it's the Australian Football Hall of Fame's turn in Melbourne. They're opening their doors to accept another round of inductees. And to find out more about it, it's about to all kick off any moment now. Erin Marsico-Vettore from ABC Sport is here. Hello, Erin.
7: Hi, Renee. Thank you. And you've caught me. I'm just inside the foyer at the Crown Palladium in Melbourne. It's the venue where they have the Brownlow each year. It's very swish, and a whole lot of AFL stars of the past have just started arriving.
1: Ah, okay. I want to ask you who is arriving, but before I do that, why can you not call it the AFL Hall of Fame, but you must say the Australian Football Hall of Fame?
7: Well, the AFL is, of course, the head office, the league of this national competition, but it only existed in the last few decades. And there's been people playing football in WA, in SA for 100 years or more. So it encompasses everyone playing in the top tier of their competition, whatever that might be. So It's not just about the AFL and this national competition, which is quite modern in the history of the game, which goes back, you know, over 150 years. So it encompasses everyone. You don't have to have played in Victoria or in the VFL even to be considered for this Hall of Fame tonight.
1: Okay. Would it be as big as the Brownlow?
7: Well, it's extremely prestigious. So the Brownlow, of course, is the best and fairest each year of the top level of competition. But this Hall of Fame recognition is really not about a single year of playing, and it's really about an entire career. And it's not just players who can be inducted. It's coaches, it's administrators, umpires, even media professionals. So as I said, very prestigious and only really the cream of the crop across football and going back decades as well. So that there's no the limit. Players have to have retired for 5 years before they're considered eligible, but it really encompasses all aspects of this sport.
1: Okay, Erin, who are you? Who are you star spotting?
7: Well, I have already seen. Now, the actual inductees are top secret until they're announced in the room. But if you keep a keen eye over who's coming in. So I've spotted Dustin Fletcher, a 400 gamer with Essendon, a two-time premiership player as well. He is here with his mum and dad. So that's a hot tip for you. I'd say he will be among the inductees. And Gary Ablett Jr. is also here with his wife. Now, his father, Gary Ablett Sr., is already in the Hall of Fame. He's not. I had a quick check to see if he'd been inducted previously. He's not. So that's who would be my tip for tonight. There is also someone who's being elevated to legend status, which is even a higher tier. Now, we do know who that is because the AFL revealed it a couple of months ago. So Bill Walker, who was a 300 gamer for Swan Districts over in the WAFL, he won 4 best and fairest medals, the Sandover medal, they call it. That's a record. No one else has won 4 of them. He was playing in the 60s and 70s. So he is being given that extra distinction of being elevated to a legend here tonight.
1: So, Erin, there's been a bit of discussion leading up to tonight that there are just too many players that have been inducted into the Australian Football Hall of Fame. There's something like 326 male players, and that includes 33 of legend status. Contrast to that is the NRL Hall of Fame. They've then got 121 male players. So that's a third as many. Is there a question that there are just so many legends and so many champions and so many inductees now going into the Hall of Fame that it kind of takes away from those that really deserve to be there?
7: Oh, it's a good question. It's getting a bit unwieldy, isn't it? As I said, the competition, you know, Aussie Rules, the Melbourne Football Club, which was the first club in the VFL, for example, that's over 160 years old. So there is so much history, and you do want to make sure you recognise pioneers of the game and people who really stand head and shoulders above others. And I guess it's important not to forget the players of past generations as well. You know, I guess we can be caught up in present-day players and everything they achieve, but the league wouldn't be what it is today without, you know, the incredible performances that just pulled crowds in, you know, 50, 60 years ago. So, look, they can induct up to 8 people each year, and I believe it is a full complement of 8 this year. I stand to be corrected. As I said, top secret until it's revealed. But, I mean, for the people and for those who have passed away who've been inducted posthumously, it's a huge honour for their family. And I guess, I don't know, I think kind of the more the merrier. I don't think it takes away from it at all because it does feel very special for that individual and having this big event, you know, in the Palladium where it is, you know, it's made such a big deal. It's very prestigious. All of the presidents of the clubs come along and all of the heavyweights of the league. So it really is still something special, I think.
1: How fun for you to be there tonight. Looking forward to finding out who has been inducted. So 8, you reckon 8 tonight?
7: It can be up to 8, yes. So that's what we're thinking. They don't often do less than that. So we'll find out in the next few hours.
1: Legends, immortals, champions of the game that is Aussie Rules or Australian football. Hey, Erin, thank you so much for being here and bringing us some of the excitement.
7: Thank you.
1: From Melbourne, ABC Sports, Erin Masako-Vetere. I am Renee Crosh. This is Eve Banks. Well, you were-

0: Opposition leader Angus Taylor has left the door open to a preference deal with One Nation 2 years out from the next election. It comes after Liberal Party President and former Prime Minister Tony Abbott reportedly endorsed a potential deal with the minor party. At the 2025 federal election, 75% of One Nation preferences flowed to the coalition. Mr Taylor has been asked if he backs the preference swap with One Nation.
1: Obviously, these are decisions that will ultimately be made by party organisations over time, but we will work with others to get rid of this rotten Labor government.
0: The ACT Planning Minister says the government is reviewing regulations in the building and planning system to speed up the delivery of new housing in Canberra. The government says its new plan for housing supply and land release will support the construction of almost 26,000 new homes across the capital over 5 years. The plan includes land release sites for nearly 4,300 new homes in the upcoming financial year, mostly multi-unit dwellings. Minister Chris Steele says the government is trying to make the system more efficient.
2: We're looking at all elements of the planning and building system to look at whether there are areas of duplication or unnecessary processes that aren't adding value. We'll be looking at legislative change to try and streamline those processes so that we can enable the sector to build more homes.
0: Disability advocates and crossbench MPs are warning proposed changes to the National Disability Insurance Scheme are being rushed through without enough scrutiny. Kaba Akbari reports.
3: The federal government's proposed legislation would tighten eligibility requirements and overhaul how support needs to be assessed as it seeks to slow the scheme's growth. Advocacy groups warned the changes would reduce quality of life for participants, with concerns individualised support plans may be replaced by more automated decision-making. Independent MPs, the Coalition and the Greens have also raised concerns, saying the disability community needs more time to properly assess the reforms. The government says the changes are needed to make the now $50 billion scheme sustainable.
0: A warning, some people may find the content in this following story distressing. A report from the ACT's prison watchdog reveals corrections staff used pepper spray on a detained Aboriginal woman who was self-harming. Caitlin Maloney reports.
4: The ACT Custodial Inspector's review of the incident in July 2025 at the Alexander McConaughey Centre notes the woman was in acute mental distress after spending almost a month in solitary confinement. Shortly after being denied access to an Aboriginal art program, she attempted serious self-harm. The report says corrections officers responded with capsicum spray, causing the woman to fall and briefly lose consciousness. Without any medical attention, she was handcuffed and forcibly walked to the AMC's crisis unit, where she was strip searched. The inspector makes 4 recommendations, including a ban on pepper spray in similar circumstances.
0: Barbecues galore is to be wound up with hundreds of workers facing redundancy, Chelsea Hetherington reports.
5: The retail chain entered into voluntary administration in February and has today announced it was unable to find a buyer or complete a recapitalisation. It will shut its 62 company-owned stores in the coming weeks and is working through transitional arrangements with 27 stores owned by franchises. Barbecues Galore has approximately 500 employees, all of which are expected to lose their jobs. The company was founded by Max Mason in Sydney, and the outdoor retailer has been synonymous with the Aussie barbecue since the 1970s.
0: To sport, and Socceroos striker Mohamed Touré has credited his family for his success as he prepares for his World Cup debut. The Socceroos will play Turkey and Vancouver this Sunday ahead of games against the USA and Paraguay over the following 2 weeks. Touré's family fled their native Liberia, spending 14 years in a refugee camp in Guinea before settling in Adelaide. At Sunday's game, the striker will have his parents as well as 5 siblings watching from the stands.
6: We're a very tight family, so when one of us is doing well, it's like we're all doing well. So now to have them all come down for the first game in Vancouver, it's a proud moment for me, and also I'm happy that they're happy.
0: Canberra's weather tonight, partly cloudy with a slight chance of a shower and a low of 5. Tomorrow, cloudy weather with showers and light winds and a top of 15 degrees. Looking further ahead, partly cloudy on Thursday and Friday with a top of 17. Showers increasing on Saturday, heading for 16. A shower or two on Sunday. At the moment, it's 6 degrees at Tuggeranong, 10 at Dixon. ABC News.
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1: Hello and a very good evening to you. If you've just joined us, this is Evenings and great to have you here. Coming up, first up, as always, it's time for the evening's quiz. And the question I'm asking you tonight as an icebreaker is, did you catch any of the French Open, the pointy end of it, over the weekend? It was a bit surprising this year because for the first time ever, two champions that were first-timers beat all the favourites and the top seeds. It was Alexander Zverev, 29-year-old German, who won the male singles, and 19-year-old Russian Mira Andreeva took home the women's trophy. What was so delightful is that 19-year-old Andreeva was so excited when she won the women's singles that she... She forgot to walk up to the podium. So she lifted her trophy in victory when she was handed it. And as the world's camera people, men and women, were waiting for that moment for her to walk up onto the podium to lift her trophy, they were left waiting because she forgot to do that. So my question to you is, have you ever been so overcome by a moment, whether you were excited or horrified or terrified, that you forgot something really important? I remember the first time I went overseas, I was driven to the international airport by my parents and I forgot my passport. That was a bit awkward. That was a bit tricky. Luckily, we didn't live too far from the airport and I got there early enough that my father could drive home, get my passport from home and drive it back in time for me to board that flight. So when have you been so overcome by the moment that you forgot something rather important? 1300 222 702 to play the quiz tonight, or you can play along on the text line 0467 922 702. A bit later in the program after 9 o'clock, we're going to talk about artists who have kind of stepped out of their lane to do something crazy brave, like the pop star Pink, who hosted the Tony Awards this week. Usually the Tony Awards are hosted by a prominent Broadway star, like an Angela Lansbury or a Hugh Jackman. But not this year. It was Pink. A pop star

0: a pop star hosting the Tony Awards, the big night for Broadway stars. Kind of brave of her, don't you think? By all accounts, she did very well. But who are the other sort of big-time artists who have done a similar thing? We'll chat about that after 9 o'clock. Let's check the weather and we'll get into the quiz. Tomorrow for Canberra, showers expected with a top temperature of 15 degrees. Newcastle partly cloudy at 23. Wollongong 21 with a shower or two expected. Orange 13 tomorrow and showers throughout the day. Tomorrow 18, showers easing. Forster, 23, mostly sunny. If you're in Young, tomorrow showers and a top of 16 degrees and a shower or two expected for Sydney with a top temperature of 22.
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0: Yes, have you ever been so overcome by a moment that you forgot to do something rather important, like our women's singles winner of the French Open, who forgot to walk up to the podium before lifting her trophy in victory? 1300 222 702 to Mark in Greenwich. Hello, Mark.
2: G'day, Renee.
0: What have you forgotten in the moment?
2: Well, I used to play the computer all night long. I forget to sleep and forget about school and forget about time.
0: So you were late to school?
2: Or I just stay up all night and then sort of go to school and, you know, sleep during the day and stuff.
0: Right. And how did that work out for you, Mark?
2: Amazingly. It was great. It was a good schedule. I just needed to play The Sims all night.
0: So what did you end up doing after you left school?
2: Interior design and architecture.
0: Okay. You didn't go into sort of computer programming or IT?
2: Oh, no. I was playing The Sims, like building houses on the game
0: right.
2: The whole time.
0: Okay. Yeah. So maybe that was more educational for you than class.
2: It was, yeah.
0: Yeah. Okay. Let's get into the first question. You've won a book for being our first caller.
2: Oh, cool.
0: But the first quiz question for you tonight is up to 8 past players or officials will be inducted into the AFL Hall of Fame tonight. Where's it being held?
2: The event. In Melbourne.
0: In Melbourne? Yes, it is. Typically, snowflakes have how many points?
2: Eight.
0: Eight? Is it eight? Not eight. Sorry.
2: All right.
0: Mark. Good on you.
2: Thank you.
0: Stay on the line. We'll get your details and send you out a book.
2: Thanks.
0: Or 1300 222 702. Dan says the French Open was great this year. She wasn't on the podium. but it was so great that there was no shrieking after every ball, no whinging. Yeah. She was on the podium eventually, but she forgot to move to the right spot for the photo taking. Okay. Daniel in Sydney. Hello, welcome to the quiz. Hello, Daniel. Hello, Daniel. No, not there. We'll try to come back to you, Daniel. 1300 222 702 to Kylie in Daysdale. Hello, Kylie.
3: Oh, hello there, Renee. How is your mother going? Can I ask that?
0: Oh, thank you. Yeah. Look, she's all right. She's still in hospital. She's still in the rehabilitation hospital, probably for another 6 weeks.
3: Okay. Now, did you get the postcard?
0: No, not yet, but I did get an email from our Ultimo mailroom saying that a parcel had arrived. Is that from you?
3: Well, yeah, that might be it. That might be the little the postcard. Yeah, no, that's really good. I just wanted to make a quick comment when I rang you 15 days ago, how we moved from our own environment, home environment, away to Queensland, and then all of a sudden, our time just goes so fast, yet I'm back home and I just don't know where the time has completely gone. It's just gone so fast.
0: Because you had such a good time?
3: Yep, that's right. Yep,
0: yeah.
3: Yep.
0: And because you're moving and you're travelling and you're seeing all of these new things,
3: I guess you're so stimulated,
0: aren't you? Well, that's good to hear, Kylie, you had a good time.
3: And I was listening to you and Phil. But look, everybody at the ABC, and I've been saying this all morning, I've been ringing them up, everybody at the ABC, presenters, producers, deserves an Australian of the Year award or an Order of Australia, because you work so bloody hard for us listeners. And oh, I mean it.
0: Well, that's very kind of you.
3: Very welcome.
0: I don't think we work that hard, though.
3: Oh, I think you do, because you come into the studio, you've got the traffic in Sydney and Melbourne and Brisbane, or wherever, you know. Yep.
0: No, you're too kind, Kylie. You are too kind. Quiz question, snowflakes, yep. How many points do they have typically? It's not eight.
3: Snowflakes. One, two, three, four. I'll go for four, but it might be six. So I'll go for four.
0: You're going to go for four, but it might be six. But you're locking in four?
3: Yeah, four.
0: Not four. Sorry.
3: Have a nice week.
0: You too. Thanks for being here. Bye. Thank you for your postcard.
3: You're very welcome.
0: I'll pick that up when I'm next in Ultimo on Friday. 1-300-222-702. Martin in Engadine. Hello, Martin.
4: Hi, how are you?
0: Martin, have you ever been so overcome by a moment that you forgot something rather important?
4: I have. My wallet once.
0: Your wallet?
4: My wallet once.
0: Where did you leave your wallet?
4: I left it in the car when we'd been dropped off at school once.
0: Oh, okay. So you were racing to get to school?
4: Yeah.
0: You were overcome with excitement for going to school?
4: Yeah.
0: Well, that's quite different to our previous caller who stayed up playing The Sims all night and sleeping through school.
4: Yeah.
0: Yeah. Martin, how many points does a typical snowflake have? It's not four and it's not eight.
4: Six.
0: How many?
4: Six.
0: Yes, it's six. It is six. Here is a famous voice. It's an American actress. Can you identify who this might be? She turns 45 today.
5: I decided that I was going to find something to do at Harvard that was serious and meaningful, that would change the world and make it a better place. At the age of 18, I had already been acting for 7 years and assumed I'd find a more serious and profound path in college.
0: Famously in Black Swan, the Star Wars prequel trilogy, who might that be?
4: It's a... Anne Hathaway.
0: Anne Hathaway? It is not. Sorry, Martin.
4: Yeah, that's all right.
0: Thank you all the same. 1-300-222-702. James in Cobargo says, we love our mums. Today is my mum's birthday. She would have been 100 today. Well, James, happy birthday to your mum, who's in a higher place. To Sarah. Sarah in Sydney. Hello, Sarah.
6: Hello.
0: Hi, welcome. First time caller. Sarah, ever been so overcome by the moment that you forgot something really important?
6: Well, to be honest, quite right now I did think of something earlier on when you asked, and now I've forgotten it. So I guess I just often have weird trains of thoughts and things that I think of, and then when it comes to executing them, I've completely forgotten it. But it's a day-to-day thing for me.
0: Well, that's all right. I mean, how important could it be, your little
6: exactly.
0: story about forgetting? So
6: yes.
0: it might come back to you a bit later on after we hang
6: maybe.
0: Up.
6: Yes, maybe.
0: Do you know the actress, American actress? She was famously in the Star Wars prequel trilogy, Black Swan. She sounds like this.
5: I decided that I was going to find something to do at Harvard that was serious and meaningful, that would change the world and make it a better place. At the age of 18, I had already been acting for 7 years and assumed I'd find a more serious and profound path in college.
0: She turns 45 today. Who might that be?
6: 45 today. Oh, I really don't have a clue who could that be.
0: Also in the movie Thor, the movie Closer?
6: Honestly, no, I have no clue.
0: No clue?
6: No.
0: That's all right, Sarah.
6: I think I'll pass. Okay, thank you.
0: You have a good night. I hope your story comes back. 1-300-222-702 to Ulladulla. Hello, Craig.
7: Hello.
0: Well, my husband tells a story that he was the best man at his brother's wedding, mm-hmm. and he was racing off to the church with such excitement that he forgot the wedding rings.
7: Oh. Oh, that's so unfortunate.
0: Mm. So he had to race back home in a taxi, race back to the church where the ceremony was being held, and literally made it in the nick of time before the bride arrived. He said it was not not a relaxing start. Have you ever been so overcome that you forgot something important?
7: Yes, I forgot how to fight.
0: How to fight?
7: Yeah, I was picked for a fight at school, and I just totally forgot, you know, like you kind of learn through watching fighting, and I just had no idea. It just went out the window, and yeah, no, I copped a beating.
0: That's no good.
7: No, it's that fear and flight thing, you know. It when it kicks in, when you're young, especially.
0: Did anybody teach you to fight?
7: Nobody taught me to fight. No, the media, you know, if anything, but I'm not really into that anyway. But Rocky was in, you know, around when I was young, so.
0: I wouldn't
7: that
0: know.
7: That was a brutal.
0: I wouldn't know what to do either. Film. I'd just be calling out for a teacher.
7: Yeah. Yeah, no, you don't do that. You don't lag.
0: Oh. You don't rat on your nemesis in school because you allow yourself to get hit. That's no good, Craig.
7: Yeah, the life of a pacifist.
0: Mm. Craig, who does this famous voice belong to? She turns 45 today. She starred in the Star Wars prequel trilogy, Thor, Black Swan.
7: Is she the one who's kind of Chinesey in the Star Wars?
0: Mm.

0: The princess with the big lips. Is
1: Yeah,
0: that her?
1: could be.
0: That is her. Oh,
1: Could
0: I don't
1: be.
0: know.
1: Could be.
0: Anyway, do I need to guess?
1: I think you should have a go. Will I play you the little bit of audio that is
0: Oh, it
1: her
0: might help.
1: voice?
0: It might help. Yeah, sure.
2: I decided that I was going to find something to do at Harvard that was serious and meaningful, that would change the world and make it a better place. At the age of 18, I had already been acting for 7 years and assumed I'd find a more serious and profound path in college.
0: I'm going to go with, I've got no idea, but I'm going to say this lady's name might be Jane Hathaway.
1: Jane Hathaway. It is
0: Oh,
1: not.
0: finally.
1: Sorry, Craig, but thanks for having a go.
0: That's okay.
1: Yeah, and good on you for being a pacifist. I
0: Yay,
1: just wish
0: go.
1: a teacher could have saved you in that moment.
0: Oh, well, yeah, well, life could have been different.
1: Were you okay though?
0: Oh, yeah, you learn your lesson.
1: Right. Yeah. Okay, Craig.
0: Yeah,
1: I'm not sure
0: yeah.
1: what lesson you have to learn other than
0: Oh, no,
1: yell
0: well,
1: out for
0: I'm not.
1: help.
0: Yeah, no, yeah. Yep.
1: Yep, no, but yeah, but I
0: Yeah,
1: gotcha.
0: no, you learn your lesson. I was I had my jaw broken in a
1: Oh.
0: one fight, one hit wonder in the Z in the 80s. So I really learned my lesson that day.
1: I'm sorry to, you had to go through that, Craig. I hope things have changed in the schoolyard today. Well done to you, Angela and Concord, and to a number of you on the text, and to Jenny, to Mitchell in Marsden Park on the text line 0467922702. You know who this American actress is, but does Josh in Balmain know? Hello, Josh.
3: Hello.
1: Any ideas
2: I
1: who
2: decided that I was going to find something
1: this
2: to do at
1: voice
2: Harvard
1: belongs
2: that was
1: to?
2: serious and meaningful, that would change the world and make it a better place. At the age of 18, I had already been acting for 7 years and assumed I'd find a more serious and profound path in college.
1: Do you know who it is?
3: Yeah, love Star Wars. Is that Natalie
1: It
3: Portman?
1: is Natalie Portman. Well done. Here's a multiple choice.
4: Multiple
1: It
4: choice.
1: was World Ocean Day yesterday, Josh. The ocean covers what percent of the planet's surface? Is it 70%, 80%, or 90%?
3: Dad, do you want to help me out here? Can you repeat the question, please?
1: World Ocean Day yesterday. The ocean covers what percent of the planet's surface? 70%, 80%, or 90%?
5: Oh, I don't know. I'll say about 70%.
1: 70% is correct.
5: Yeah.
1: Here's a song. Do you know the name of it and who it's by?
6: Bye.

0: My whole family's coming out to help. My older sister knows this one. What's this one, Sienna?
1: Shallow by Lady Gaga and Bradley Cooper.
2: Oh, well done.
0: Did you hear that?
2: The whole family's coming out.
0: Yeah, whole family group, that's it.
2: Is Grandma there?
0: Oh, no.
2: Not yet. Okay, not yet. The SmackDown. The SmackDown, it's a wrestling term coined by which pro wrestler who's now a famous actor? The SmackDown.
0: Oh, Rock or John Cena?
3: Yeah, one of them.
0: Mm.
3: He's a famous actor. It'd be more.
0: Wait, is this wrestling WWE or like actual wrestling?
2: Pro wrestling. Is that WWE? I think it is.
3: Yeah.
0: The Rock or John Cena, probably. I'm going The Rock.
2: The Rock? You've got to lock in The Rock, you're right. can you name this Looney Tunes character?
0: Yeah, that'd be my old friend Daffy Duck.
2: Is it Daffy Duck?
0: Oh.
3: Donald Duck.
2: Is it Daffy Duck or is it Donald Duck?
0: Donald Duck.
2: It is Donald.

0: Duck made his debut on screen back in what year, do you reckon? This is a multiple choice.
1: Multiple choice.
0: How old are you, Josh?
2: I'm 15.
0: So Donald Duck debuted on the screen in what year? 1934, 1944, or 1954?
3: I'm going to say 34.
2: Please guess, 1934.
0: 1934 is correct. Oh. Josh, we've been talking about when you've been so overcome by a moment that you forget something important. What's happened to you?
2: Oh, I've done it twice. I forgot my phone on the bus.
0: Mm.
2: And, I'm on the way to training with some mates. And, I just completely forget my phone on the bus. And then we got that Life 360 app, and my dad has to chase it like halfway across Sydney. And he's had to do that twice now.
0: Really? That's a fun game for dad?
2: Yeah, he loves it.
0: Well, are you so excited to get to training?
2: I'm a forgetful person. I just forget, I guess, yeah.
0: Yeah. I'm surprised, though, that you leave your mobile. I think most teenagers have their mobile glued to their hand.
2: I just put it down and just forget about it.
0: Right. maybe you don't love your mobile phone so much.
2: Better than most teenagers.
0: You like it, or you could live without it?
2: I don't think I could live without it.
0: You couldn't? Yeah. What about your school bag? Have you ever forgotten that?
2: Ever forgotten my school bag? No, but I've forgotten my blazer and stuff like that.
0: Mm. Musical instruments? Lost any of them?
2: I'm terrible when it comes to music, so I just leave it at school, really.
0: Leave it at school. Here's another song for you. I'm looking for the name of this song and the artist.

0: You're doing so well. You're on a sausage roll.
1: On a sausage roll.
0: Apple. Actually, this is a news question. I know you said you've forgotten your mobile phone a few times on the bus, but Apple today has unveiled a series of AI upgrades to what phone assistant?
2: It's not Gemini, it's Google, Siri, ChatGPT. I don't even know.
0: One of them.
3: Would it be Siri? But
2: Siri. Sienna. What helper thing do you have on Apple?
3: What? AI for Apple.
2: Would it be Siri?
3: Or is it
2: GPT? To the chat with Siri, I think. Yeah. Or even Gemini.
3: Siri.
0: What are we locking in? What are we locking
2: Siri,
0: in, Josh?
2: Siri. Lock in Siri.
0: Lock in Siri. You are correct. Brain Trust is doing well. Another news question. New South Wales Blues. The coach has confirmed the lineup for game 2 in Origin. Who's the coach?
2: Laurie Daly, of course.
0: Which actor played Marty McFly in the Back to the Future film trilogy?
3: Michael J. Fox.
0: Michael J. Fox. Doing so well. No, we're up to the 10th question now. Here we go. If you get 10 out of 10, Josh, you and Team Balmain will win a fridge magnet, but you have to bow out of the quiz because you're too good. We'll have to let someone else have a go. So are you ready?
2: Yeah, I'm ready.
0: Playing very well. Which ancient Roman emperor is known for his controversial reign where he fiddled while Rome burned, allegedly?
2: What was that show with Russell Crowe?

0: No, Gladiator. That was in Roman time. Oh.
1: Nero.
0: Nero.
1: Emperor Nero.
0: Emperor Nero, my dad says. You know what that is?
2: Emperor Nero, your dad is correct. Well done, Josh. Well done, family. You've done very well. Don't leave your phone on the bus again, Josh.
0: Yeah, I cannot see.
2: Noted. Stay on the line. We'll get your details. Well done. 1-300-222-702 as we bid farewell to Josh. Let's go to Steph in Canberra. Hello, Steph.
3: Oh, hi, Renee.
2: Steph, have you ever been so overcome by a moment that you kind of forgot something rather important?
3: I did. We got a new puppy a couple of years ago who I love now, but at the time just I was awake all night and then I forgot my son's 13th birthday, my own child.
2: How did that go down?
3: It was tough, but then I handed him his first iPhone and all was forgiven.
2: Right. Okay. Yeah. First iPhone at 13, I guess that would trump having any birthday celebrations, wouldn't it?
3: Yeah. Mm. Yeah.
2: Here is a song. I'm looking for the name of this song and the artist.

0: No idea. Sorry, we've known them all till now, but not that one.
1: Oh, sorry, Steph. Great story.
0: No worries.
1: Good on you.
0: Thanks anyway.
1: Have a good one. 1300 222 702. Anybody know the name of this song and who it's by?

0: We're going back to the 60s, aren't we, with that? Let's try Tony in Penshurst. Hello, Tony.
1: Good evening, Renee, and thank you for the interview with Nick.
0: Ah.
1: Childhood memories.
0: Yeah. You grew up in Sydenham.
1: I grew up in Sydenham. My mum still lives there, and it's a great place to live.
0: Yeah. So you don't...
1: Absolutely. I do miss it a little bit because I don't miss planes, but you know, I do because it's nostalgic.
0: It's a funny thing, isn't it? When you've got environmental noise and you've lived in a place and sort of experienced that for a long time, it kind of, you just kind of tune it out.
1: Well, and the planes are actually a lot quieter these days. You hardly notice it. Mm. Not when I grew up. I saw the Concorde go over our house. That's how far back I go.
0: Well, if you're a plane spotter and you love aeroplanes, it's probably a good thing to live in a suburb like Sydenham. Any ideas, Tony, what that song is? Will I play it again or have you got it?
1: I thought I had it, but then you said it was from the 60s, so I've got it all wrong.
0: Well,
1: I'll play it again.
0: I'll play it for you. It might come.
1: Yep.
0: It might jog your memory.

0: No, I thought it was actually. I thought it was Boz Scaggs, Silk Degrees. So that's totally wrong.
1: No, that is totally wrong.
0: I think
1: this is the late '60s. If that helps anybody else out, Tony. Before I say goodbye, have you ever been so overcome by a moment that you forgot something important?
0: Yeah, my wedding night. When I gave the speech, I forgot to thank my bride's parents.
1: Oh, I thought you were going to say you forgot the speech.
0: I've made it up ever since, but...
1: So you thank them every time you see them now?
0: I do.
1: Do you? That's very sweet. I'm sure they forgave you, Tony.
0: Thanks, Serenade. Have a great night.
1: Thank you. 1300 222 702. Anybody know this song and who it's by?

0: to Dubbo. Hello, Vincent.
1: Hey, Renee, how are you?
0: I'm okay. Know the song?
1: Oh, we've got absolutely no

0: No idea. Oh. Do you know, Quinn?
1: No.
0: Quinn's lying. She doesn't know.
2: No, it's an old song, an oldie but a goodie.
0: I'm sure it's very good, but we're not sure what it is.
2: Well, before we say goodbye, have you ever been overcome by a moment that you forgot something important?
1: Heaps of times.
2: Heaps of times. What have you forgotten?
1: Well, this one time I was meant to go to leap tag training with my friend's mum and then I left my bag at school, so we had to drive back to get it.
2: Ah, was it very far to drive back?
1: Yep. And I leave my tap shoes and my dress shoes and my ballet shoes and all my shoes at dance.
2: Oh, you leave your shoes at dance?
1: All the time.
2: Do you? Why don't you feel like you don't have shoes on?
1: Bye.
0: You might think that, wouldn't you?
2: You might, but maybe you're so in the moment. You're so in the moment that you're you know, you've moved on.
1: Maybe.
2: I understand that. 1-300-222-702. John in Avalon. Hello, John.
3: How you doing?
2: Can you help us out with this song? John? Would you like to hear the song again?
3: Yes, please, Renee.
2: Okay.

0: Anything coming, John?
1: Really, I've actually pretty stumped on this one. For a change.
0: That's all right. Well done, Jeff and Lismore on the text line. You've got it. So does Shane. So does Jenny. A few others there that don't have names. But you're stumped, John, in Avalon.
1: I'm stumped. Jono from Avalon stumped for a change up.
0: That's all right. Before I say goodnight, ever been overcome by a moment? So overcome that you forgot something important.
1: Yeah, I've been overcome plenty of times. I actually was best man at my cousin's wedding and I was at the night before and got a wee bit tipsy and woke up in the morning and forgot I was supposed to be there.
0: And?
1: Yeah, well, I ended up getting there an hour late, but they weren't that impressed.
0: Did they call you a number of times?
1: Yeah, I think I had 37 missed calls or something like
0: 37.
1: That. Yeah.
0: And you were fast asleep?
1: Yeah, I was hung. I was comatosed.
0: Were you? Well, maybe you were kind of celebrating ahead of the big day.
1: 100%. I was celebrating for them.
0: Did they understand?
1: Yeah, daddy's since his wife wasn't so understanding, but that's just females, isn't it?
0: Maybe. Did you give a speech at the wedding?
1: Yeah, I did give a speech. I sort of made up for it.
0: All right. So were you the best man?
1: Yeah, it's my big cousin, yeah.
0: Oh, okay. So you had an important role to play at the wedding. You weren't just another guest.
1: Yeah, I wasn't just making up the numbers.
0: Right. Okay. So you've made up for it since?
1: Yeah. We're all good. His wife now talks to me after a number of years, so.
0: It took a number of years, did it?
1: Yeah. Geez. Right. For a while. I don't know why. It's a simple misunderstanding.
0: Yeah, you know, it's just women. It's just women, brides.
1: 100%, man. Mm. Yeah, exactly.
0: Thank you, John.
1: See you later.
0: 1-300-222-702. Somebody must know this song on the phone line. 1-300-222-702. To Collaroy. Hi, Graham.
2: Hi, Renee. How are you?
0: I'm well. What's the song?
2: The Everyday People by Sly and the Family Stone.
0: Ah, yes, I know. Graham, have you forgotten something in the moment? Kind of... something important?
2: Sorry, I've lost you.
0: Have you ever been overcome by a moment that you forgot something important?
2: No, I was just saying to the producer, I'm sure I have, but I was just reminded of my son who forgot his passport.
0: Oh, like me, going overseas. Yeah. You get so excited that the day has finally arrived

0: That you forget the most important thing.
1: Indeed.
0: It's probably happened to a few of us. So, to the quiz. Dutch cream, Desiree, and pink eye would be all varieties of what?
1: Well, Desiree's an apple, so I'll go with apple.
0: Dutch cream, Desiree, and pink eye. They are all varieties of apple?
1: Yes. That's what I'm going with.
0: It is not apple, I'm afraid, Graham.
1: Oh, well.
0: Thank you for getting the song, though. We can now safely move on. Good on you, Graham. 1300 222 702. Lindsay in northern New South Wales. Hi, Lindsay.
2: Hey, how you doing?
0: I'm very well. First time caller. Lindsay, Dutch cream, Desiree, and pink eye. They would all be varieties of what? Not apple.
2: They're potatoes.
0: Potatoes, yes, they are.
2: Thank Christ I got that one. I rang up for the song. I can't believe it took so long for anyone to get Find the Family Stone.
0: Here's a multiple choice question.
3: Multiple choice.
0: When was the last time that King Charles III visited Australia? It's a multiple choice. So here we go.
2: Oh, gosh, yeah, hang on. Yeah, all right.
0: Was it 2012, 2022 or 2024?
2: I'm going to say 24.
0: 2024? You are correct. Here's a news question. What awards were held over the weekend to recognise excellence in Broadway productions?
2: Sorry to cut you off so quickly. It was the Tonys.
0: The Tonys, yes it was. You're just hurrying me up. That's fair enough. Here's the theme song to a television show. What is it?

0: 6 seasons of that show. Hugely popular.
1: I'm not big on TV.
0: Pardon?
1: And the audio wasn't great down the line. 6 seasons of it. I'm going to throw a dart into the darkness, and I'm going to say Succession.
0: Was it Succession? Sorry, Lindsay, not Succession.
1: Hello.
0: Ever been so overcome by a moment that you forgot something?
1: Well, as I said to the producer, right now being on the radio is the closest thing I can think of in recent memory.
0: But what have you forgotten by being here?
1: That I've got a whole bag of Tim Simpson spring rolls sitting in the car next to me that are quickly going cold.
0: Well, I better let you go and eat them. Sorry for holding you up, Lindsay.
1: No, it's a pleasure to speak to you. And yeah, I'm glad I got a couple.
0: Yeah, you did well. You did very well for a first timer. Thank you. Please call again. 1-300-222-702. Frankie and James in Sydney. Hello.
2: Hi there.
0: Hi. First time caller. That's nice. First time.
3: Yeah.
0: Yeah. So do you know this television show theme? It's not Succession.

0: Very big on Netflix. 6 seasons.
1: It sounds very intense.
0: Intense, yeah. It's an historical drama.
2: Oh.
1: You know, Dad?
2: Historical drama on Netflix.
0: Mm.
2: It's hard to hear on the radio, on the line. No, I think we're stumped.
0: Would you like to hear it again?
2: Maybe one more time, if that's all right.

0: Netflix historical drama, 6 seasons of it. Very big from about 2016 on.
1: Yeah, right. No, the only thing that it sort of vaguely reminds me of is House of Cards, but that's not historical, so I think we might have to bow out.
0: Not House of Cards. Sorry, James. Sorry, Frankie. Before I say goodnight, when have you been so overcome by a moment that a bit like the 19-year-old Russian Mira Andreeva, who won the French Open over the weekend, forgot to actually walk up to the podium to raise her trophy in victory? What have you forgotten to do in the moment?
2: Well, it's really a moment in my book. I like to read at night to help me sleep. And I read quite late one night. It was the night before a concert at, I had to be there at 8:15. And I read until like 9:30. So I completely forgot the concert.
0: You forgot the time, did you?
2: Yes.
0: Ah, so you were so engrossed by the book that you read way too late. That's a good thing to do, isn't it, James? Would you encourage Frankie to do more of that?
1: I don't need to. Don't need to encourage her to do more reading. But, yeah, she does get a little bit non-communicative.
0: I think that's a very good habit to have, Frankie. Keep going. Keep going. Thank you, guys. Thanks for being here and having a go. 1-300-222-702. Otis says, I was so excited to go fishing with my dad one day that I forgot to put the plugs in the boat haul. We got about 100 metres from the ramp and we were taking on water very quickly. Irene in Penrith. Hi, Irene. Hello, Irene.
3: Hi.
0: Hello. Irene, any ideas what the television show is here? It's a Netflix series, 6 seasons of it. An historical drama, and this is the theme.

0: Any ideas, Irene?
1: Is it The Crown?
0: It is The Crown. It is The Crown. Well done. Here's a song. I'm looking for the name of this song and the artist.
1: Oh, it sounds really familiar. I don't think I know it, though. I don't know the name.
0: You don't know the name? Do you know the artist? Do you need to hear it again?
1: Nah.
0: Don't know?
1: No, I don't know it.
0: Don't know. That's all right. Irene, you did well getting us past the crown question. In terms of forgetting something in the moment, so overcome by a moment, have you forgotten anything?
1: I was, like, so hyped up about my school photo that I actually, like, forgot to smile.
0: That's very good. Were you happy with the photo?
1: No, I just had, like, a blank face.
0: Right. Did you buy the photograph anyway?
1: Yeah.
0: You did? Do you buy all of your school photographs?
1: Yeah, my parents buy it.
0: Oh, see, I feel a bit guilty. I've never really done that. I've bought a few of the good ones, but if the photo's no good, I'm like, nah, not paying $60 for that.
1: I told my parents to do that. They just buy it anyways.
0: Thank you, Irene. Anybody know this song? Betty in Dapto. Hello, Betty.
2: Hello, Renee.
0: Do you know that song?
3: Of course you do.
2: I think it's, what was I, Dancing Queen by ABBA.
0: Oh, Betty, there you go.

0: Well done. Who did Cher marry after she divorced Sonny Bono?
1: The marriage
0: only lasted 9 days. Who might that be?
1: Goodness me. What a waste of time.
0: Maybe.
2: You might have had a good time.
1: No, I think you've got me there. How are things anyway? Everything good on the home front?
0: Yes, it's not too bad. Every day, in every way, things only get better, don't they, Betty?
1: You didn't get up there for the last weekend, did you?
0: Well, I had to work on the Monday, so I thought maybe I'll go up in a couple of weekends' time.
1: Yeah.
0: Can't go up. I can't go up too much. It's too expensive to keep flying up to Queensland and back.
1: Well, you've got a family at home too, so.
0: I do.
1: You were away for 6 weeks, I think, weren't you?
0: I was.
1: A long time.
0: My mum's okay. She's still in the rehab hospital. She's being very well looked after.
1: Oh, that's good.
0: Betty, have you ever been so overcome by the moment that you forgot something?
1: Well, I went to work once. I was rushing around getting ready and running a bit late, and I forgot to change my shoes, and I went to work in my slippers.
0: In the hospital as a nurse?
1: Yeah. Nobody worried much.
0: Well, maybe your slippers had a better kind of material than mine. Mine would be no good at all in a hospital.
1: Wouldn't they? I don't know.
0: Oh, that's so funny.
1: Where we worked was pretty laid back, you know. It was a pretty confined little area, and nobody worried much.
0: That's a lovely story. Thank you, Betty. 1-300-222-702. Who did Cher marry after she divorced Sonny Bono? It was another singer-songwriter, but this marriage only lasted for 9 days. Who might that be? 1-300-222-702. Paul in Sydney. Hi, Paul.
3: Hello. G'day. How are you?
0: I'm great. Who did Cher marry after Sonny?
3: Yeah, I think we're good on Greg Allman.
0: Yeah, Greg Allman.
3: Allman.
2: The Allman brothers. Yeah.
3: I have difficulty pronouncing the word Allman, so, you know, this was a tricky one.
0: Well done. You got it right. On this day back in 1979, a disastrous fire happened at Luna Park. What was the ride?
2: It was the ghost train.
0: The ghost train. Yes, it was. Kim Kardashian is currently dating a Formula One driver. Who might that be?
3: Lewis Hamilton?
0: The gong's gone off, and Lewis Hamilton is correct. You are correct. Well done. Yes, Kim Kardashian is currently dating Lewis Hamilton, driver for Ferrari. Is that a good match?
3: Look, I wouldn't know, to be honest.
0: Best not to comment. Yeah, best not to comment there. So in terms of being overcome by a moment, have you ever had that experience where you're so kind of like overwhelmed or overcome or so excited that you sort of forget something rather important?
3: Look, I'm going to say I'm sorry. I just can't remember.
0: Fair enough. Paul, well done. The quiz is yours tonight, which means you win a fridge magnet. We'll send that out to you in the mail, along with a book from the ABC Book Library. And you can choose a song to take us up to the 8 o'clock news. Would you like to hear Shallow by Lady Gaga, Steve Winwood, High Love, Sly and the Family Stone's Everyday People, or Dancing Queen by ABBA?
3: Look, I think we should do the one that everyone couldn't get, which is the Everyday People one.
0: Right. That's a fair point to help out those that don't know Everyday People. Is that the point? Yeah.
3: I love it.
0: Educational.
3: Let's do it.
0: Thank you, Paul. Well done. Stand the line. We'll get your details. And here's a bit of Sly and the Family Stone. 1968, this song.

0: Amanda, thank you for your text. She says, I was so excited after I had my first baby back in 1987 that I barged in on a medical professional within the hospital complex who was in a completely separate consultation just so I could tell her that I'd had a baby boy. I forgot my manners, says Amanda in Newcastle. Well, that is perfectly understandable, I reckon, Amanda. Congratulations to you for your firstborn baby back in 1987.
1: Who will win the AI race? Has gambling become our national sport?
2: Questions. They've never been more important. So the one thing we'll never question is our duty to keep asking. ABC News, keep asking.
0: We are coming up to 5 minutes of news. I think we've got time to squeeze in a bit of Dancing Queen by ABBA. Not chosen by anybody, but let's do it anyway. It's a short song. It'll take us to the news. I'm Renee Crosh. This is Evenings. Thanks for being here.

0: 5 minutes of news at 8 o'clock, and then do you reckon that you can tell when someone is lying to you, even if you don't know them? Do you reckon you can detect a lie? People often say, well, just check out their body language. Check out their eye movements. Can they actually make eye contact with you? That's a giveaway. Or is it? Apparently not.
1: Any winners in the cost of living crisis? What's causing the algal bloom?
2: Questions. They've never been more important. So the one thing we'll never question is our duty to keep asking. ABC News. Keep asking.
3: ABC News. Good evening. I'm Noni Edwards. A UN inquiry.

0: Israeli settlers live among millions of Palestinians on land Israel captured in a 1967 war. These settlements have been found to be illegal by the International Court of Justice.
1: Disability advocates are warning proposed changes to the NDIS could leave children and young people with fewer supports. A Senate inquiry is examining legislation that would tighten eligibility requirements and reshape how participant needs are assessed as the federal government seeks to slow the scheme's growth. Children and Young People with Disability Australia CEO Skye Kokoski-Moore says there are fears essential supports could be shifted away from the NDIS and onto families.
2: Families and young people are worried about the cuts to social and community participation, and they're also worried about the way that parental responsibility is going to be interpreted by the NDIA as a way of insisting that informal supports pick up the slack rather than properly funded NDIS supports that a child really needs.
1: Apple is revamping its child safety controls in changes the Prime Minister says were partly inspired by Australia's under-16 social media ban. The new tools will allow parents to manage the apps, websites and contacts their children can access, while messaging apps will blur graphic images by default and alert parents. Experts say the changes are a step in the right direction, but warn they place significant responsibility on parents to actively manage and monitor their children's digital activity. They say the new safeguards could create a false sense of security if families do not properly set up and maintain the controls. Police in New South Wales say they believe two people charged over an alleged shooting at a venue in Sydney's West on the weekend were being paid for the incident. It's understood the funeral of gangster Lorenzo Lumalu was originally scheduled to take place at the venue before plans were changed. A 17-year-old boy and a 23-year-old man were arrested and face multiple charges, including participating in a criminal group. Detective Superintendent Jason Box from New South Wales Police says the alleged act was particularly brazen.
3: Well, that footage which we've seen shows, if anything, a total disregard for public safety. They were laughing throughout. Close to 30 rounds were shot into this premises. They had no indication if it was occupied or not.
1: The principal of a Catholic boys' school in Melbourne's Outer East says a review of Year 12 oral exams has found several students used AI in their work. Mazenod College says the students involved have been spoken to and their marks reduced. Principal Dr. Paul Shannon says all appropriate processes were followed in submitting results to exam authorities. He says AI tools have no place in assessments and examinations which are designed to test independent thinking. Bureau of Statistics data has revealed Australians are less satisfied with their lives now than they were during the coronavirus pandemic. Australians on average rated their satisfaction at 7.2 out of 10 in 2020, down from 7.6 in 2014. The latest survey looked at data from the last 5 years and found the average satisfaction has fallen again to 7.1. Terry Rawnsley is an economist at KPMG Australia. He's told ABC Radio Perth if the survey included data from this year, the result may be even worse.
4: Since the survey was collected last year, we've had a few interest rate rises come through the system. You know, we've had a bit of a petrol price shock. We've got sort of a cost of living shock coming on the back of that.
1: To sport now, and West Australian football great Bill Walker has been elevated to legend status to open proceedings at this year's Australian Football Hall of Fame induction in Melbourne. A record four-time league best and fairest winner in the WAFL, Walker has been recognised for his distinguished playing career at Swan Districts throughout the 1960s and 70s. The 85-year-old's accolade was announced earlier this year ahead of WA playing Victoria in the AFL's return of Origin football. You're up to date now with the latest from ABC News.
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7: Hello and welcome back. It's Tuesday the 9th of June. Hope you're doing well. A bit of a look at food trends coming up. If you think back, in the 1970s, fondue was a really big thing, wasn't it? Whether it was cheese fondue or chocolate fondue, everybody seemed to have fondue parties. Do they happen much anymore? What about acai bowls? Massive food trend of the last couple of years. Doesn't seem to be as big a trend now.

can remember people lining the streets for a particular acai bowl place. Cucumber and soy salad. That's a bit of a food trend of late. What are some of the food trends of yesteryear that you think are worthy of revival? We'll talk about that in the next half an hour or so. And a very, very special birthday celebration for one 10-year-old boy from Cootamundra. You're going to hear that story coming up. And after 9 o'clock, the artists who have kind of stepped out of their lane. This year, the Tony Awards were hosted not by a big Broadway star like a Hugh Jackman or an Angela Lansbury, but by a pop star, Pink.

crazy brave to stand up on stage hosting awards for Broadway actors, serious actors, but she did a great job. So who are the other artists who have been kind of crazy brave and stepped out of their lane, so to speak?

0: Mazel will be here after 9 o'clock to talk more about that. But right now, do you reckon you can tell when someone's lying to you? If you don't know them at all, do you think that makes it harder to detect? People often say, look to their eyes. Do they make eye contact with you? Look at their body language. It's very revealing in a liar. But experts say that that's not so. Sarah Williams has researched manipulation and deception, and she joins us now on Evenings. Hello, Sarah.
1: Hi, how are you going?
0: There are lots of ways that people have tried to detect lying. The lie detector test was a famous invention, but not that reliable, is it?
1: No, unfortunately, there hasn't been a lie detector test that's been really accurate enough to be able to rely on yet.
0: Yet. So maybe one is coming into the future?
1: Oh, sure, I reckon. if we keep working on it.
0: there was a famous jury in England back in 1994 that used a Ouija board. They consulted a Ouija board to try to work out whether people were lying in court or not. That didn't work so well. But many people have said over the ages that if somebody doesn't look you in the eye, then it's a fairly good indicator that they might be lying. Why is that not true?
1: Yeah, so that is one of the myths, and that's really not a very reliable indicator. It's actually, research suggests it's often the opposite. So when someone is telling a lie, they may be more likely to actually make direct eye contact with the person that they're speaking with. And one reason for that is that when someone's being deceptive, they're often very conscious about the person they're talking to, whether or not that person is buying it, essentially. So they will be observing that person's behaviour. Whereas you can think about when you're accounting just a memory of yours, you might even be looking away when you're talking about it. So another reason as well is that often we all hear this. So there's that idea that, oh, if you're looking away, you're lying. So a liar who wants to appear truthful might actually make direct eye contact and maybe even go a bit overboard with it, trying to appear truthful. So, yeah, it's really not a very reliable indicator.
0: What about other sort of body language indicators like nose scratching? That was always one told to me, that if people are scratching their nose or playing with their face, like covering their mouth, that's an indication that they might be being

0: deceptive?
1: Yeah, so that one actually is pretty off the mark as well. Research suggests that if someone's fidgeting a lot, the opposite. So if someone's not making as many body movements, that can be an indicator that they're being deceptive. So the reason for that is when someone's being deceptive, their brain has to do a lot more work than when you're just recounting a memory. So if you think about it, you've got to make up the lie, you've got to track whether or not the person's believing it, you've got to keep track of your lies and appear to be truthful with your behaviour and your language. So it's your brain's actually under a lot of cognitive load when you're lying. And some research does suggest that when the brain is allocating all these resources to thinking when you're trying to tell a lie, there's less resources left over for spontaneous arm gestures and things like that. But again, it's not really a reliable indicator, but certainly not the other way around. Certainly not if someone's fidgeting more, they're lying. Yeah, that's not one to go with.
0: Okay, so eye contact is out. That's not reliable. Mm-hmm. Lie detectors are out. Mm-hmm. Body language is out. How can you tell then if someone's telling a lie? What is the best indicator?
1: So there are, I suppose what matters most when you're looking for whether or not someone's being deceptive is clusters of clues. So there's no one individual cue that you can look for that says, yes, this person's definitely lying. But there are a couple of things that can indicate towards deception. And when you start seeing those things in clusters, that's when it can start raising a few red flags. And another thing is like looking for a change in a person's baseline behaviour. So you said when you know someone, are you more likely to be able to tell that you're lying? And I would argue yes, probably, because you know what their baseline behaviour is and a deviation from their baseline. So when someone starts behaving differently, using different language than they normally would around a certain topic specifically, that can definitely be an indicator. And essentially, behaviour, things like eye contact and fidgeting, isn't so reliable. But something like language, when you look at someone's language and the language that they use when they're lying, some of those cues when put together in a cluster can be quite revealing.
0: Right. So it's actually the words they say. It's the construction or the style of their language.
1: Yeah, exactly. The construction and what words they use or don't use, and the way that they answer questions can be quite telling. I suppose it's sort of a useful mental model to think about. This is not does the person look like a liar, but more does the story behave like a truthful memory? So when they're telling this story, whether or not it's true, is it sounding and behaving like a truthful memory? Is the language that they're using something that a person would use when they're recounting a truthful memory, or something that's made up?
0: Can you give me an example of that?
1: Yeah, sure. So one good example is probably distancing language. Have you heard about distancing language?
0: No.
1: So people, when they're guilty, sometimes they'll want to like unconsciously create distance between themselves and the lie or the behaviour that they're lying about. So a good example of this might be, say someone's being interrogated for a murder and they respond with something like, or they're asked about incidents surrounding the crime and they respond

0: with something like, I argued with John and I hit him. If you compare that to someone who's saying the same thing, but they say, there was an argument and John got hit. Now, there's only two people in the room. There's John and the suspect. If the suspect says, I argued with John and I hit him, those personal pronouns in that language, like, is really placing that person in the act and in the moment. But if the suspect says, there was an argument, that's really distancing them from what happened. And then John got hit. Now, that means I hit John, but they're really distancing themselves from the actual action. And actually, one that's really jarring that you hear sometimes in murder interrogations is sometimes a person will be talking about a suspect who may be accused of murdering their wife may actually refer to their wife as that woman.
1: Oh.
0: So, yeah, so that's, they'll say something like, as opposed to my wife and I argued, they might say that woman started yelling. And it's, they're distancing their, even their personal relationship with the crime and the victim in that case.
1: And is it because, Sarah Williams, that they've rehearsed an answer or rehearsed this lie or this deceptive response so often that they're not sort of part of the story? They're not just speaking spontaneously?
0: Not so much in this case. In this case, it's more an unconscious or a subconscious mechanism to really protect themselves from the actual act. So they might be so afraid that they're going to jail for the rest of their life, or so afraid that the interrogators are going to see them as a monster or not want to perceive themselves as a monster or a murderer or something like that. So they're actually unconsciously doing it. So, yeah, when they're, if they were to rehearse a story, you would, I mean, often people do that, but you would see, you wouldn't expect more of this necessarily. It's more about, an unconscious mechanism.
1: Interesting. Is there anything else that liars tend to use in terms of phrasing or in terms of sort of the style of language? If language is the key thing here, if as you say, lying is primarily a linguistic act, and that's the thing you have to sort of hone in on, what else can we be sort of more tuned into?
0: So I'd say it's primarily linguistic and cognitive. So there certainly are some behavioural indicators as well that can be tells. But another linguistic one would be, so the amount of detail someone uses when they're talking about a lie. So you can often see something that's called a detail cliff, which is an abrupt drop in detail all of a sudden when they're recounting a story. So an example of this might be someone's been asked to recount the events of their day, and they'll say, I woke up, made breakfast, toast and eggs, and they'll go into detail about that, fed the dog, I went to work, and I checked my emails, and then all of a sudden they'll say, then I was just doing normal work stuff. And so you can see the increase in vagueness in that moment, the real loss of detail about what they were doing. And in something like an interrogation, you would hone in on that moment, because all of a sudden that all that detail is lost. So that's sort of an indicator, something happened in that moment. Let's ask more questions about that.
1: Wow. I guess if you were interrogating, you could ask the same question to get the detail in a different way, and that would probably trip up the liar, wouldn't it?
0: Yeah, there's lots of ways of asking questions or different things that you can actually do to trip up someone who's being deceptive in an interrogation. Mm. Yeah, for sure.
1: Yeah, so you sort of say, did you have your eggs before you checked your emails, or did you check your emails after breakfast? You know, that kind of a thing. And they might get confused with the detail there. Very, very interesting. Hannah says, yeah, I totally agree in terms of the eye contact. I find it harder to look at someone in the eye when I'm being really, really honest or when I'm being vulnerable because I'm sort of scared of what they'll think of me. It's much easier to sort of, you know, look away. So, yes, if you're being very honest and being very open, maybe making eye contact or eyeballing someone is not what we do in honest, truthful truth-telling.
0: Yeah, for sure.
1: Interesting stuff, Sarah. We might leave it there, but thank you. Thank you so much for your insights. I find that fascinating.
0: Yeah, no worries at all. Thanks for having me on.
1: Yeah, how to tell a liar from a truth teller. Do you agree with some of those things? Sarah Williams has researched this stuff and she's been my guest tonight.

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0: Like the 13-story treehouse.
1: How do you turn this thing off?
0: And the wind in the willows.
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2: Some years ago, I have this memory of sitting with some primary school-aged parents and they were talking about what they wanted for their kids in the upcoming year. And one of the parents said, I really want my child to get into the opportunity class, the OC class, and they were lining up tutoring for that to happen. Another one was very, very keen on having her child be selected for the SAP soccer program, and there were trials coming up for that in the weeks ahead. And then I remember there was a very quiet mother and she said that she just hoped that her daughter would be invited to one birthday party in the year, that she'd had a very difficult time making any friends and her dream would be for her daughter to be invited to just one person's birthday party. And when I heard that, in fact, I feel tearful about it now, thinking, how can that be? How can a child in primary school not be invited to one birthday party in the year? So it was with great delight that I read this story today about Nate's special birthday party. Nate Tatum is 10 and he lives in Cootamundra. He recently moved to the town with his mum and his two sisters and their grandmother. And all Nate wanted to do was to have a special 10th birthday party. But he said to his mum in the back seat one day as they were driving home from school about what they could have, he said to his mum, Sarah, that he didn't think anybody would come. Well, the good news is that people did come and they came in droves. And Sarah, Nate's mum, is here with us tonight to tell the story. Hi, Sarah.
3: Hello.
2: What a wonderful event you've had. Was it just over this weekend?
3: Yeah. It was over Saturday and Sunday. And then he has a special plane ride on the 20th of June.
2: So how did this very special birthday celebration come about? What did you do? How did you make it happen?
3: I asked for help. I just asked the community for some help because I'd seen something like last year, something where it happened in the States and sort of like during COVID time when you couldn't have anybody. So people would just drive past and toot the horn and say happy birthday. I'm like he loves cars, trucks, motorbikes, anything with a motor and wheels. So I'm like, could you just drive past the house? Just drive past. Wish him a happy birthday, you know, because he would love that. And it was so much more than that. And the community helped make it so much more than that.
2: Nate has some difficulties, doesn't he? He finds it difficult to make friends at school. Tell us a little bit about Nate.
3: So Nate is ADHD, autistic, intellectual disability, and also has a speech and language delay, which makes communication quite hard in settings. He doesn't understand social cues from other children, coupled with the other things all going together. So outside of school, he doesn't really have a social group. That type of situation.
2: Mm. And you're fairly new to the town of Cootamundra?
3: We are. We moved here in February.
2: Okay. So you've got this little boy who's turning 10 and you want to do something special for him. So you turn to Facebook to ask the community to help out.
3: It's the only thing I could think of. I'm like, well, you have to drive past the house to get into town. Mm. And I'm like, if it just spreads, it's not going to take anybody's time as they drive past to just honk the horn, give him a wave, because it didn't make his day.
2: But you got more than that.
3: Oh, most definitely.
2: So tell us how the community responded to your Facebook post.
3: So it started with a phone call from Gil Kelly, the deputy captain of the RFS in town. Right. And he called me. He's like, I think we can help. He's like, leave it with me and let me see what I can do. And then within like half an hour, he called me back and he's like, on Saturday, we've got fire trucks, we've got the ambulance, we've got the police car. And I'm like, oh my God. I'm like, we're going to be there and he can play with hoses and we'll set up some cones and he can knock them off with the hoses. And because he's a very tactile child, so being able to climb on and touch things was great for him.
2: I bet. It would be great for any of us. It wasn't just the firemen that came in their fire truck and the police.
3: There was a local truck driver, Mark Heritage. His daughter reached out to me. And then is like, nope, we've now contacted Gil. And then he rolled in his Kenworth truck.
2: So amazing. So good. Did they stay for long or did they just drive in?
3: They were here for a couple of hours.
2: Right. And so now you say that there's a plane trip organised for Nate.
3: Yes, a commercial pilot in town. Messaged me and he's like, you know, I'm a pilot. I'd love to take him for a fly around Cootamundra. And wow. I'm like, and he goes, if he would like that. I'm like, well, he's been on a plane once during the day and I swear if he could have put himself out the window, he would have been. So being a little plane, I think he's going to love it.
2: So that's happening this weekend.
3: That is happening on the 20th.
2: So people have really responded in droves, haven't they, to your little ask for help?
3: It was. And it wasn't just, you know, people saying, you know, happy birthday. People offered to drop by and give him presents. And, like, I wasn't expecting gifts. This wasn't about getting extra gifts for him because, obviously, as his mom, that was provided for. But it was just a gentleman in his Speedway sprint car gave him one of his racing shirts that he had. And on Sunday night when everything had started to all wind down because there was motorbikes and vintage cars and another sausage sizzle and all that type of stuff, he looked at me in his pajamas. He's like, Mum, where's my race shirt? I want to try it on. I'm like, all right, buddy.
2: Wow. What a beautiful story. How has all this made you feel, Sarah?
3: It's made me feel less nervous for him a little bit because I'm a child with special needs. It's hard. Sometimes when you take them out in public because of the way they can be, sometimes you are wary of how they are going to be or how they're going to be perceived. And then there is moments like this where, you know what, it's okay to ask for help in situations because you don't know what response you're going to get. So never be afraid to ask.
2: I think you made the right decision moving to Cootamundra.
3: The country is definitely better than a city, no offence.
2: Yeah, well, it shows how a community can really pull together when they see a good cause. So you've got the fire trucks there, the police there. You've got a truck driver turns up with his big truck to show Nate. You've got motorbikers that came in from a neighbouring town. The vintage car club turned up. How did you fit all the people in, Sarah?
3: I tried to stagger it in time slots because obviously if there was everything, as Gil said, if there's everything all at once, he might shut down and it might be too overwhelming for him. Mm. And I'm like, you are totally right. So we did emergency services on Saturday afternoon. And then on Sunday morning, we had Matt and his sprint car and the motorbike riders. Of the first group of motorbike riders. And then we like had a break for lunch. And then the afternoon, about three, just after three, we had the next lot of

0: motorbike riders coupled with the vintage cars.
1: Okay. And now he's got the plane trip coming up. Is that it? Is the birthday celebration now over?
0: Possibly. There could also be a tractor ride on a farm.
1: Right. how are you going to top that? Imagine what you're going to have to do for his 18th.
0: Yeah, but when he's 18, he can legally drink, so then I don't really have to worry. As long as he doesn't get, like, too hammered, that's fine.
1: Right.
0: And end up in the back of a paddy wagon in handcuffs and not just as a, here, I'm going to have a look-see and then close the door.
1: Sarah, with a mum like you, I think that's far from what's going to happen. Well done. Good on you.
0: I think
1: you have to get the award for best mum this year.
0: I just like a sleep-in. That'd be good.
1: Yeah, a sleep-in would be good. I did hear that that Nate, in addition to all of this excitement, might also be having a play date next week. Is that right?
0: He is. He is actually having a play date on Saturday. One of the moms reached out and she said that her son is in a similar situation. And she said, we would love to meet you at the park for a play date. So he is quite excited. And I said, you were going to have it, because he doesn't, because obviously also play dates don't happen for him. And so he is very excited to be having his play date on Saturday at the big park that he wants to go to.
1: Well, that is something for us all to celebrate, that Nate has had a very special 10th birthday. And Sarah, thank you so much for sharing your story with us.
0: Thank you very much. I really appreciate it.
1: Yeah, good on you. And good on the community of Cootamundra and even further afield. They really turned up for you, huh?
0: Oh, it's been phenomenal. Absolutely phenomenal. You couldn't have asked for anything more.
1: Thank you, Sarah.
0: It's definitely more than what I asked for, so.
1: Enjoy the plane ride. Are you going up with him?
0: Maybe.
1: Yeah? You're happy to, you're not afraid of plane flying or not afraid of heights or anything, are you?
0: I will go in a plane. It's just my brain's got to realise that, yes, my feet are on the ground, but technically the ground is not there.
1: Right. Okay. Enjoy an aerial tour of Cootamundra for Nate's birthday. Hey, thanks, Sarah.
0: Thank you. Bye.

0: That's Michael Bublé, the song Everything, 18 minutes away from the 9 o'clock news. Let's talk food trends and what's the next big thing.
1: Are there any winners in the cost of living crisis? What's causing the algal bloom?
2: Questions. They've never been more important. So the one thing we'll never question is our duty to keep asking. ABC News, keep asking.
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0: Ismat Awan is a culinary creative and she joins us now on Evenings. Hello, Ismat.
5: Hi, Renee. Hi, how are you, Renee?
0: I'm so interested, Ismat, in yes. food trends. I remember back in the 1970s and even in the 80s, I guess, fondue was such a big thing. Cheese fondue, yes. chocolate fondue. Everybody was having fondue parties. Are they a thing today?
5: Absolutely. I feel like anything that gets people around the table and has that sense of connection over food is still very much so in the line of food trends, because we're seeing on the internet, you know, so many things that are aspirational, novelty. And truthfully, I think because people have that fear of the FOMO aspect, it just gets people to want to try these things. So when we talk about the fondue, I would say that with cheese, especially as the colder months come in, I've definitely been seeing it pop up online. And so it's just that cyclical nature of what was back then is very much so still happening now.
0: Do you remember a few years ago, restaurants started to serve up as a main meal the roasted cauliflower?
5: Yes. So that was quite interesting. I feel like it all spun off from this cafe in Paris that used to do it. And then it got the, once the internet gets a chokehold on something, it really catches by fire. And then I think just for Aussie consumers and the people at home, it's something that's convenient, simple, nourishing, and feeds a family and ensures leftovers. So I feel like those things that we see online or in restaurants, we really just adapt them for the home.
0: Mm, because it kind of took, I think, a lot of us by surprise.
5: Quite random, yeah.
0: The cauliflower wasn't seen as a prized vegetable when I was growing up.
5: Mm-mm.
0: It was often boiled, overcooked, pretty tasteless. And then suddenly, in these fine, fancy restaurants, you've got the roasted cauliflower as a main meal, virtually on its own.
5: That's exactly right. I think it just showcases how we can take the simplest of things and with a little bit of time and a little bit of love, anything can be turned into something extraordinary. So with the cauliflower specifically, I think the way that was a bit interesting for people at home was that it was quite charred and heavily baked in the oven, which you'd think it's a burnt disaster, when in actuality it's rather delicious when it has that extra char on it. So I think it's about that education piece to make sure that when you're cooking something at home, it doesn't necessarily need to be the way you've seen it or the way you ate it growing up. Experimenting with those flavors and making it something you wouldn't have thought of before can be quite an enjoyable experience.
0: Can you think of a trend, a food trend?

0: or you can let us know on the text line 0467 922 702. Ismat Awan is here. She's a food experimenter, a culinary creative, a recipe tester. She'll probably know all the trends that come to your mind, but let us know what does pop into your memory. Tony says, I remember not so long ago focaccias were common fare on just about every cafe menu. Yeah, I don't see the focaccia as much around.
1: I feel like it's died down a little bit, but in saying that, I think that the rise of the sandwich shop in Sydney has really taken us by storm, and quite a few of them are using focaccias as their base. But I would say that, like, for me, the trendy focaccias were the ones that were just topped with so many things. Like, what were some of your favourites you saw when that was taken by storm?
0: I mean, there was like sun-dried tomato and cheese melted on the focaccia. Or lots of herbed focaccias.
1: Yes, exactly. I saw some that would take vegetables and make art, so like floral veggie art on the focaccia, which I thought was quite ingenious. And I did do it at home, and it did make a lovely centerpiece for Sunday lunch.
0: There was a great cafe actually in Sydney called How the Focaccia.
1: Oh, that's a fantastic name. How the Focaccia.
0: Do you remember, Ismat, the spiralizer? The spiralizer.
1: Yes. The good old spiralizer.
0: The gadget that allowed you to spiralize pretty much everything from cucumber to zucchini to pumpkin. Is it still a thing?
1: Absolutely. I think it is the answer to every vegan or plant-based or vegetarian person's pantry. It's a tool that is incredible and can take a humble zucchini and turn it into a wonderful spaghetti bolognese if you needed. And I think that just from a textural perspective, I love having these gadgets in the kitchen because you can take a carrot, you can take a zucchini, you can take a cucumber. And just by changing the texture, you've got a completely unique experience on the plate, which takes, you know, perhaps the Monday blues and elevates them a little bit, because then you're having something quite fun for dinner.
0: Tim says on the text line 0467 922 702, the modern toasty, the Jaffle, has made a big comeback. It really has, hasn't it, Ismat?
1: Honestly, I think all cuisines, there's a fantastic food truck called Pocket Rocket, and they travel all around Sydney, and they do Indian-inspired jaffles. And so I feel

0: sandwich?
1: It's the iconic shape, yes. So the jaffle has that beautiful triangular indentation, whereas a toasted sandwich you can just chuck on a pan, and as long as the cheese is melted and it's bound and the bread is evenly toasted, that's your toasted sandwich.
0: Because the jaffle's got that, it's got the lovely kind of outside, so the two bits of bread actually become stuck together.
1: Absolutely, and it's just got that iconic indentation where you've got these two beautifully symmetrical triangles, and it just evenly golden browns both sides of the bread. Honestly, I think that is the superior sandwich if we are talking toasty versus jaffle, though.
0: Food trends of the past, or maybe they've been so popular they've stuck around. What do you remember? 1-300-222-702. What about the acai bowl, Ismail?
1: Yes.
0: Where are we at with that?
1: Oh, I think the acai bowl is very much so alive and well and here to stay. We've seen a massive influx of acai brands and businesses pop up over the years. And I truly think because it offers an alternative to the health conscious consumer, we are able to, like, they're just always available any time of night. I've been seeing them in all parts of Sydney with lots of fruit toppings, a lot more awareness of ingredients, because there was a time where there was misinformation and there was a lot of sugar in the acai, whereas people are now accredited to having raw sugar-free acai, which is truly just the berry concentrate. And I think because it is that healthy alternative to ice cream when you want a sweet treat, it's a lovely alternative.
0: Mm. I mean, I remember I was holidaying some time ago in Noosa, mm-hmm. and there was this line of mostly young women, I have to be honest, and the line went down the main street of Noosa, Hastings Street, all mm-hmm. the way down and around the corner. And I thought there must have been a pop star in town.
1: And that pop star's name was Acai.
0: Yeah.
1: It's amazing.
0: To line up for that. And it's just a takeaway shop.
1: Was it a hot day? Noosa, though. So
0: it's always a hot day in Noosa.

0: alternative to ice cream. When let's be real, I think if people really did want the real option, they'd just go straight to gelato. But you know, each their own.
1: on the sweet things, yeah. Ian says, "Whatever happened to the cupcake? If you go to any food cemetery, you will find focaccia graves next to cupcakes."
0: I feel bad for what happened to cupcakes. I think they were overdone. And then people, you know, they were doing them at weddings, they were doing them at all events, they were doing them at birthday parties. And then what happens is people just got tired of, I think, the one-dimensional flavor that some cupcakes can offer. And that's why they just got sort of put back in the bin. And now we're in this vintage cake or more rustic, undone, organic-looking cake phase. So I feel sad. Justice for cupcake.
1: So if some food trends don't live on. They die. Yeah. A natural death with the cupcake. Ian wonders what happened to bread and butter pudding. That used to be on every dessert menu. Now it's gone by the wayside along with sticky date.
0: Oh, I think that's so sad because I love a bread and butter pudding, and don't even start me on sticky date pudding because I think that's one of my all-time favorite desserts and my sister makes the most incredible one. But look, I think it's a lot about consumers' perceptions of the ingredients themselves and whether they can make it at home. And because bread and butter pudding is one of those no-brainers that use very simple pantry ingredients, people are often shying away from that because they're like, oh, I can make that at home, so why am I going to order that? But that's not to say that they aren't the cherished family recipes that your nan makes because they're the most comforting ones. So I don't think they're gone forever. I think maybe it's just a break for now.
1: Lockie wants to know, is Matt, whatever happened to the classic prawn cocktail? Prawns, lettuce and cocktail in
0: and
1: the
0: Thousand
1: glass.
0: Islands.
1: Look, Thousand Island dressing.
0: This was another R1 family special. So I feel like I'm the wrong person to say that they're out because they're very much in for me. Because I think there's something so 70s chic about a prawn cocktail. And starting off a dinner party or having a little deconstructed prawn cocktail salad for dinner, I'm all for it. What about you, Renee? Do you like the old prawn cocktail?
1: Well, if you make your own Thousand Island dressing, then yep. I would. I don't like all that stuff that comes in a bottle. I don't know what's in it.
0: Yeah.
1: But I'm very big on prawns and lettuce and anything in a glass. Why not? Yes. What's the next big thing, is Matt?
0: I think the next big thing will be strained yogurt. So in parts of the Middle East, it's called labneh. And all you do is just get your Greek yogurt, put it over a chucks cloth on top of a strainer, keep it in the fridge overnight, and all of the water from the yogurt strains out and you get this gloriously thick, almost ice cream-like substance. And I think that's going to be the next biggest thing because we're also in an era where people are chasing protein and people are looking out, you know, it's quite health-conscious era we're in. And you can flavor this labneh or this strained yogurt with anything. So I've tried it with peanut butter. I've tried it with chocolate. I've also done a savory version with za'atar or sun-dried tomatoes. I've used it as a dip. I've used it as breakfast. It's so versatile. So

0: used way back when for kids' parties because it was a great way to use up extra cake or to have single-size portions so that there's no mess, no plate, no slicing required. But honestly, I think if you've gone to the significant effort of making a cake or even purchasing a cake, because that can sometimes be a significant effort, why would you mash it up into a ball and cover it? I was always perplexed by a cake pop, so I stand with that being on the outs.
1: Stephen in Stoker's Siding. Hi, Stephen.
2: Hello. I have to defend the prawn cocktail. If you get a beautiful prawn barbecued on the barbecue with whatever you want and you peel it and you put it into a lettuce leaf like a samboy chow and then you put a nice fat dressing, some might call it wonderful, seafood sauce, I call it fat dressing because it's got 33% cream in it. And then you roll it all up. You can sprinkle it with whatever you like and you roll it up and you pop it in your mouth and you go, thank God I'm alive.
1: Give me 10 more of them.
2: Well, I grew up eating them as yabbies, so there was at least 20 more of those.
1: Good on you, Stephen. Ismat, you texted me yesterday and said one of the new trends could be Diet Coke and pickle juice. Do I have that right?
0: Yes.
1: No.
0: Okay, so this is a rather scary one. So a celebrity, I believe it was Dua Lipa, she's a singer, she popularized this, I want to say a couple weeks ago, where she said in an interview that she loves the idea of mixing unconventional

ABC News, good evening. I'm Noni Edwards. Lebanese state media says Israeli warplanes have carried out a heavy airstrike against the city of Tyre. Images from Tyre show a strike hitting a tower block near the coast. It comes just hours after the Israeli military told residents to urgently leave their homes in Tyre and the surrounding neighbourhoods and move north of the Zahrani River. The Israeli Defence Forces is yet to confirm it has carried out strikes in the area. A UN report says Palestinian civilians in Gaza and the West Bank are suffering severe violence on all sides. The UN's Independent International Commission of Inquiry describes how in Gaza, civilians are trapped between what they call the mass atrocities of Israeli forces and the predatory, fear-based rule of Hamas. Israel and Hamas have not responded to the report. More than 40 people are now known to have died when a powerful earthquake struck the southern Philippines on Monday. Many areas on the island of

0: the moment, our team in the ground actually extending the assistance for the evacuation support, psychosocial support, the hot meal distribution, water, and medicals.
1: Advocates and families of children with disabilities are raising concerns that proposed NDIS reforms could shift more responsibility onto parents. The federal government says the changes are needed to slow the scheme's growth and address structural problems. Children and Young People with Disability Australia CEO Skye Kokoski-Moore says the proposed changes are significant and need more time for review.
2: We need to slow it down. The community's only had about 2 weeks to really examine the detail. It's fantastic that the Senate has held an inquiry and that we've got the opportunity of 3 days of public hearings, but that's not nearly enough time for the disability community and those that support them to really be able to have their say and to provide advice.
1: Northern Territory Police have re-arrested

0: private security guards and was on the run for more than 4 days. NT police have also arrested 7 other people in connection to their hunt for Mr. Graham, at least one of whom is being investigated for assisting in his escape. Police were tailing Mr. Graham as he was in a car in Palmerston today, but he fled the scene on foot and was eventually arrested with the help of the dog squad. The WA government has defended its response to overcrowded jails after the prisons watchdog called for urgent action to address the cruel, inhuman and degrading treatment of inmates. WA's Inspector of Custodial Services, Eamon Ryan, has issued a show cause notice to the government over conditions at Hakea, Casuarina and Melaleuca prisons. He says the government has not adequately responded to a rapidly growing prison population, resulting in overcrowding and staff shortages. The State Corrective Services Minister, Paul Papalia, has told Parliament the government is building additional capacity.
1: There is $60 million in the budget this year for infrastructure, with hundreds of millions of dollars in the forward estimates to grow infrastructure. We are recruiting 400 prison officers a year.
0: The leader of the WA Nationals, Shane Love, says the state is being left behind by upholding a ban on new uranium mines. Since 2017, no uranium mine leases have been approved in WA, though mining occurs in South Australia and the Northern Territory. No uranium is currently being extracted, and the state government says only one project is on track to extract uranium in the future under a grandfather clause. Mr. Love says the uranium spot price has quadrupled since 2017, presenting a carbon-free way to boost the state's economy. And in sport, AFL great John Worsfold joins the Australian Football Hall of Fame after a playing and coaching career that left an indelible mark on the West Coast club and the national competition. Worsfold captained the Eagles to their first two premierships in 1992 and 94, played 209 games and won All-Australian selection twice. Selectors say he's earned his place in the Hall of Fame given his stature and success at the club. You're up to date, ABC News.
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4: Welcome back. And thank you for choosing the ABC tonight. Jeff, thank you for your text. We were talking about food trends before the 9 o'clock news, and we were talking about the great Australian invention, the Jaffle. Jeff says, did you know this year Australia won an award in Scotland for a new Jaffle recipe? It was a contest for porridge, and I can't really imagine, says Jeff, how a porridge Jaffle won the top prize, but it did. Yes, I remember that story. It's rather funny, isn't it? A porridge-filled Jaffle. I'm not sure if it sounds that appetising, but there you go. Steve says Jaffles can be round, square or right-angled or even triangular-shaped. So many fillings can go into a various multiple of Jaffles. Yes, I think we've established that the Jaffle trend is alive and well. Coming up in half an hour or so, the wacky world of science will bring you some of the groundbreaking stories of the week. But first up, artists, musical artists that have kind of stepped out of their lane, so to speak.
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4: Tonight, Bernard Zuhl joins us for another music special this Tuesday. Hello, Bernard.
5: Hello, Renee.
4: We're going to talk about artists who have kind of stepped out of their lane. That's an exciting and brave thing to do, isn't it?
5: It is. I hate them all.
4: For being so talented.
5: For being multi-talented, for being able to step into another lane and look like they're in cruise control then as well.
4: Mm.
5: I mean, so, some of us have trouble in one lane.
4: What's your lane, Bernard?
5: The slow lane. I'm being overtaken by bicycles.
4: So Pink is the inspiration for this topic. She has hosted the 2026 Tony Awards the other night. Usually the Tony Awards are hosted by a prominent Broadway star, right? Someone like a Hugh Jackman.

0: who's done it four or five times, or in recent years, well, not so recent, but Angela Lansbury, I think, holds the record. She's held the Tony Awards, I think, five or six times. So this year, 2026, it was hosted not by a Broadway star, but by a pop star.
1: Well, I think Angela Lansbury, as talented as she is, was, can be, I don't think she's ever been able to swing and do 60 somersaults in midair while hanging by a thin thread of rope or something. So I think Pink may not sing as well as Angela Lansbury, may not act as well as Angela Lansbury, but she does have that.
0: Here she is performing at the Tony Awards the other night with the song Lady Marmalade.

0: successful, do you think, Bernard?
1: Oh, as a singer or as an acrobat?
0: As a host of a big award ceremony like the Tonys.
1: It sounds like it, doesn't it? I mean, you'd expect it, there might be some scepticism from the theatre veterans in the audience, people who've done a lot more work on theatre stages than she ever has. But I think the thing about Pink is her exuberance, her enthusiasm for whatever she's involved with, and what seems a fairly genuine personality, that wins people over.
0: Here she is.
1: Danny had been able to swing up in the air.
0: Here she is performing in the original Lady Marmalade. Get you, yeah, yeah, da, da, da. With Christine Aguilera. Get you.

0: Okay, Bernard, who else has done it? There must be heaps that have kind of thought, I need a new challenge. Let me do something that I've never done before.
1: There are heaps because, of course, the challenge is exciting. And because people think if you can pull one thing off, maybe you can pull the other one off. Even if you're not that good, you'll pull an audience in. I mean, one of the things about Broadway is that over the past decade or two, they've really worked on pulling in a lot of big name television stars and film stars to perform on Broadway, thinking, and quite accurately, that people will turn up. But does it work the other way? That's a really interesting thing. You get someone like Lady Gaga, who big theatrical pop star, but not anyone who'd ever been noted for acting, and then she gets an opportunity in the third version of a film, which is all about actors turning into singers in a way. And, well, she looks like she nailed it.

0: Artists that have stepped out of their lane to do something crazy brave. Bernard Zuhl is with us. I guess you could say, Bernard, that as Lady Gaga stepped out of her lane, Bradley Cooper kind of did too, in a singing role.
1: He did, yes. I mean, he could get away with it a bit more because it didn't require him to be quite as singerish as she has to be. But it is another call. I mean, we could go the other way with this from actors moving into singing, which is a challenge, a different kind of challenge, often because they're not people who necessarily trained as singers, and that needs more technique than acting.
0: Controversial.
1: Well, I'm not saying you don't need a technique with acting, but you can possibly get away with it as a singer playing a singer in a film if you'd never acted. You could just be yourself to a certain extent and try and do that performing bit. But you can do that once or twice, maybe. You're not going to get away with it forever. While if you're an actor who can't really sing, unless you're in Mamma Mia, playing one of the men, you do stand out rather badly.
0: Yeah, unless you've got a song like Johnny One Note, then you can just hold that one note. I think I remember Bradley Cooper saying he was really bowled over about how good Lady Gaga was acting, and maybe him being a generous acting partner helped.
1: Yes, I'm sure it does. You've got to have supportive people around you. You've got to have a director who's actually prepared to give you room to develop into a role that you've never done as in an actor, not just the character role. Mm. So having the director and your co-star being supportive and obviously very keen to have you there would make a big difference, but at least make you feel like you're not stepping onto a cold, unwelcoming stage.
0: I mean, the weird thing about acting is you actually, to be good, you have to do less. To be a great musical performer, you kind of have to have good technique and do more. But acting's the opposite. Just do less. Be yourself.
1: Well, certainly on film. Mm. On film, you're not required to be quite the actorly thing that you might have to do on stage when you're projecting across a room. And you know, on film, they often tell you to do less, not even as an actor, just as someone who might do occasional TV. I know I've been told, be less. You don't need to be as loud, as expressive, as voluble.
0: Bernard Zuhl, who else has stepped out of their lane?
1: Oh, well, I think the giant in this category is Barbara Streisand, who, of course, was in the second version of A Star Is Born in the 70s. But when she was a Broadway star and a recording artist of great success before she became a film star, and then became the first woman to write, produce, direct and star in a major film. She won Golden Globe for director for that film, Yentl. She won the Academy Award for Funny Girl, I think it was. She won the Academy Award for, and she was Hello Dolly, as well as stepping out of musicals into comedy roles and then straight acting roles. There was very little that Barbara Streisand couldn't do, except maybe be show some humility. But then again, if you're as talented as Barbara Streisand, you don't need to show that much humility.
0: Yeah. So she's a comedian, she's a straight actor, she's a Broadway actor, she's a musical actor, and she's a singer.
1: And she's a writer, and a producer, and a director.
0: Here she is.

0: So she can do pretty much everything. Do you reckon if she wanted to, in her day, she could have done the aerial acrobatics of Pink?
1: I reckon she could. And she would have given it a try at the very least.
0: She may have injured herself, but hey, let's not hold her back for that. Now, who else? Let's turn to, we've done all women so far, haven't we?
1: We have, but someone who preceded Dolly. It's funny calling her Dolly, because Dolly Parton also did a little bit of acting. But no, before Barbra Streisand, another singer who went from a young, incredible talent as a vocalist to, first of all, some musicals and then some serious roles was Frank Sinatra. I mean, he began his movie career in the late 30s doing a few smaller bits, and then the early 40s, a couple of musicals like Anchors Away and On the Town. On the Town, particularly great. Actually, Anchors Away is fun as well. But then he won an Academy Award and a Golden Globe for acting in the 50s when it looked like for a while like his musical career might be on the wane, and he convinced people to give him some roles from here to eternity, and then he did The Man with the Golden Arm, and showed that he could act. He didn't need to be singing in the role for it to work, though of course when he did sing, it didn't hurt either. One of the interesting things about Frank Sinatra for me was that one musical role he really wanted was Skye Masterson in Guys and Dolls, which I watched again recently for the first time in a long time. And the role he wanted was, you know, was the lead, was the romantic lead. And he had the one of the songs that hits from the musical and the movie called Luck Be a Lady. But he didn't get that role. Marlon Brando, who couldn't really sing, got that role, and Sinatra had to settle for Nathan Detroit. A fun role nonetheless, but still one time where an actor who wasn't really a good singer got a role that a singer who was quite a good actor couldn't quite get.

0: I'm Renee Crosh. This is Evenings, right across 702 Sydney, 666 Canberra and regional New South Wales. Bernard Zool is here with a music special, talking about the artists that come to his mind who have kind of stepped out of their lane to do something, you know, a bit different, a bit crazy brave. David Bowie would have to be on the bill, wouldn't it, Bernard?
1: He would. Crazy brave. He's a guy who studied mime. Had it in his head to be quite a theatrical performer anyway, but music was his main calling, his love, and he'd developed that fantastically. But there was something about him that compelled people, because he's just an odd-looking, fascinating character, and so he got was asked to be in the film The Man Who Fell to Earth. And he looked out of this earth. He looked like the alien.
0: Yeah.
1: And worked so well that people couldn't quite work out whether he was acting or he was just being David Bowie being weird. But he was going to write some music for the film. In the end, they didn't use any. But the character and the performing of that character did feed into the music he was making, and it helped develop a character he called the Thin White Duke on record, who appeared for the next few albums, particularly Station to Station. But Bowie did make several other films. Later he was in Merry Christmas, Mr. Lawrence, with Ryuichi Sakamoto, who's coming up later. Cat People with Natasha Kinski and Susan Sarandon. He did some stage work, Bertolt Brecht's Baal. So he was not an insignificant actor. It certainly wasn't a strength. I wouldn't say he'd be in the same quality, same standard as Barbara Streisand or Frank Sinatra, but he could act. But as I said, one of the interesting things about him as a musician who went into acting is you could see the acting helping or contributing to his music, as in the song From Station to Station.
0: He always loved character, didn't he? I mean, he was almost like a performance artist. That's how I saw him.
1: Yeah, he certainly saw, for quite a while, he would create a particular character, and more than a look. It would be a style of being, of living, which wasn't necessarily healthy for him each time. I mean, the Thin White Duke was genuinely thin. He was very white, and he was unhealthy. David Bowie, making the film and in his life for a few years afterwards, the legend has it he survived on milk, capsicum and cocaine, which I don't think is a recommended diet.
0: are they complimentary in any way?
1: The thought, I don't know, did he dunk his capsicum into his milk? That just, the mind boggles.
0: Maybe he put his cocaine on the capsicum. Now there's a thought. Here he is, yeah. David Bowie, Station to Station.

0: He is certainly one of a kind, David Bowie. He must be, for me, one of the most original people I've ever kind of come across. There's nobody like him that's come before or after.
1: I think that's right. I mean, it's funny you say one of the most original. I would agree. But one of the criticisms that was thrown at Bowie through most of his career was that he was an amalgam of all these other things, all these influences. And he put, was he real because he was just creating these different characters? And was he catching on to a wave, or was he actually leading? I think he was incredible at creating these different personas to represent different forms of his thinking in his music. And that worked whether he was playing a goblin king in a children's movie, or you know, a weird alien who's trying to work out what humans are really like.
0: But he certainly stepped out of his lane. Who else are we throwing in to your compilation here?
1: Well, another musician who worked with David Bowie and acted with David Bowie was Ryuichi Sakamoto, who, like Bowie, only died a few years ago. He was not a vocalist. He was a pianist, a composer with Yellow Magic Orchestra, and then solo. But he played in opposite Bowie in Merry Christmas, Mr. Lawrence, where he played the camp commander at a Japanese prisoner of war camp, and Bowie was a British officer. Now, Sakamoto would probably never claim to have been a particularly good actor, but what he brought to that role was a kind of, well, not quite serenity, but there was something about his presence that he wasn't required to do a lot of acting. He was required to look a bit pained and in moments not quite connecting with the rest of the world, because he had this sense of himself that was different to all the rest. A fascinating performance, and particularly when you can contrast it with the English actors opposing him. But he also contributed the soundtrack to that film, and there was a beautiful adaptation of one of the songs from it with David Sylvian singing the song Forbidden Colours. But the music itself, Merry Christmas, Mr. Lawrence, is one of those beautiful pieces of theme music, and then the soundtrack itself, just some lovely music. Sakamoto didn't venture into that acting lane again, as far as I'm aware, but he did it well enough that one time he did.

0: Ryuichi Sakamoto, great musician, trying his hand at acting with huge success. I mean, people might think, well, you know, if you're that good at singing or dancing, you could pretty much do anything. You could try acting. But plenty of people have failed. I'm thinking Mariah Carey, Jennifer Lopez, not so successful, you know, in the film roles they chose, but hugely successful in the pop world.
1: Yes, I will say that I think Jennifer Lopez has made a couple of good films. I mean, she made one great film with George Clooney, but still probably the best film she's made. But yes, she's not someone who has challenged the top levels of acting. And there are other people like Madonna, who, again, not really made a good film. The first film, Suddenly Seeking Susan,
0: Desperately,
1: thank you. Mm. Yeah, that was good, but not really because of Madonna, but she was okay in it. But there have been others like Mark Wahlberg and Bing Crosby, who actually did quite decent films. Elvis Presley, who made almost no good films.

0: I guess, an artist who has mastered the different craft in Cher.
1: Yes, I mean, didn't start off as a particularly good singer, but turned into a quite distinctive singer. Then an acting career that managed to give us lovely films like Moonstruck, family-based films like Mermaids, could be funny in Mamma Mia, and quite maybe a little more complex in Burlesque. So she managed to translate her abilities and her personality, I think, more than anything.
0: Indeed, Bernard. Before I let you go, one other person I want to do a shout-out to is my ABC colleague, Zan Rowe, host of Triple J, then she turned to a Double J host, and now she's fronting Race Around the World Mark II, which premiered on Sunday night, that's just gone, where six filmmakers make 10 films over 100 days. She's trying her hand at something new, so good on you, Zan Rowe. Here is Cher. Welcome to Burlesque, and a big thank you to you, Bernard Zell.

Share. Lots of suggestions here on the text line. Thank you, Tony. He says, what about our own ABC late great James Valentine? He must win hands down for talent and versatility. From a rock star with the models to television to jazz and pop saxophonist and then radio presenter, what a talent. Other notable musicians include, for Tony, Kim Wilde, who has become an acclaimed horticulturalist, winning the Chelsea Flower Show. And what about Brian Cox, astrophysicist as well as pop musician? Yeah, rock star to astrophysicist, or was it the other way around? Tim says, what about the boss, Bruce Springsteen? Tim says, what about Kylie Minogue, acting to pop star? And some other ones here, Nick Cave, Grace Jones, Elton John. David Bowie, fantastic. I saw him live twice. Just an amazing performer, says Phil. Merry Christmas, Mr. Lawrence, is a brilliant soundtrack and a brilliant movie. So artists that have kind of been crazy brave and stepped out of their lane, so to speak, to do something completely new, there are lots of them, aren't there? A lot of talent.

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5: Let's turn our minds to the world of science. Dr. Joe Milton is with the Australian Science Media Centre and brings us some of the stories of the week. Hello, Joe.
6: Hi, Renee. Good to be here.
5: Ah, indeed. Now, some research from Adelaide University into jet fuel and how it changes the cost of flying airfares. You would think, wouldn't you, that jet fuel would have been one of the industry's biggest costs?
6: Yes, I think most of us would assume that if the jet fuel price goes up, airlines just pass those costs on to us through higher fares. But this new research suggests that it's actually a bit more complicated than that, like everything out there. So these researchers looked at Australian domestic fares, and they were basically asking a simple question: what happens when jet fuel prices jump? And the answer was that it depends entirely on why fuel prices are rising in the first place. So they identified a few different types of shock to fuel prices. The first of those is a supply shock. That's when wars, natural disasters, supply chain disruptions like the Strait of Hormuz affect production or distribution. And these shocks actually turned out to have very little direct effect on the fares that were paying for our flights.
5: Why is that?
6: Well, they say it's because airlines often have ways of cushioning the impact through what's called fuel hedging. So that's long-term supply contracts and other business strategies. So that means that passengers don't necessarily see an immediate jump in ticket prices. So that's one type of shock, Renee. The second type is linked to the economy actually getting stronger. So when those conditions improve, more people want to travel, particularly business travelers. And that means airlines are likely to stick up fares in business class because demand's higher, and it also hits economy as well. The third type of shock is called a fuel-specific demand shock. And that's that happens when markets get nervous about future shortages. So buyers start buying it all up and stockpiling it and driving up prices because of that uncertainty. So they found that in those situations, it can have different results for different types of passenger. So it might be good news for the wealthy. Business fares tend to fall in the short term. But for us normies, discount fares tend to go up because everyone's clamoring to try and get cheaper options. So it shows that, you know, there's much more to it than just the cost of fuel.
5: Because that's different to diesel and unleaded fuel, because we certainly have seen prices jump up due to what's happening in Iran and the Strait of Hormuz. The other reason prices have come down is because, well, the Australian government has reduced the excise tax and demand isn't as, you know, as fever pitched as it was a few weeks ago.
6: Yeah, so I think those changes tend to feed through in the petrol stations, in the servos, much more quickly than they would, because there's not this kind of middleman of the airline, which is, you know, doing these huge fuel deals. So they can do things like, you know, buy ahead or kind of have predetermined contracts for what they're going to buy, something that, you know, we as ordinary motorists just couldn't do. So, yeah, I think that's probably why it hits the forecourts faster than it hits airline prices. But you know, it will eventually have an effect on airfares too.
5: But at this point in time, the fuel shock or the jet fuel shock driven by the Strait of Hormuz being closed is not having an impact on domestic airline prices.
6: Well, that's what they're saying, is that type of shock doesn't have, in the short term, it doesn't have that much of an impact, because the airlines are usually prepared for that eventuality to happen. But obviously, they've only got so much supplies, so they can only hold off, or so many contracts. So they can only hold off putting up prices for so long, I would say.
5: Interesting. Very interesting. So another story that you bring along is

0: that egg allergy rates that, in good news, are declining across Australia.
1: Yeah, that's right. So this is research from the University of Queensland and the Murdoch Children's Research Institute. And apparently this is one of the first pieces of evidence showing that changing guidelines, infant feeding guidelines, has actually reduced food allergy rates across Australia's entire population. So, yeah, it's a nice good news story. And essentially for years, there was this belief that we should delay foods like egg to stop our kids developing allergies. So parents were advised not to give them to babies until they were older, especially, you know, if there was allergies in the family. But over the past decade or so, that advice has completely changed. So guidelines here in Australia were introduced in 2016, and those recommend that well-cooked egg should be introduced during the first year of life, soon after babies start eating solid foods, rather than being delayed until later. So what this study wanted to do was see whether that change in guidance has had an effect on the rates of the allergy in the real world, and it has. So they looked at 7,000 kids, and they found that egg allergy rates have fallen by 17% since the new guidelines were introduced. Now, egg allergy is one of the most common food allergies in young children, and we've got some of the highest rates of food allergy in the world. So around 1 in 13 young kids is allergic to eggs, but that tends to clear up actually by age 4, at which point just 1 in 83 kids are still allergic to eggs. But what they found here is that, so we've managed to drop the rate in the younger children by 17%. And the greatest benefit was actually seen in babies who've got eczema. Now we know that they're at higher risk of developing food allergies in the first place. And in that group, the rate of allergy dropped from 35% to 22%. So an even bigger drop than they saw in babies without eczema.
0: Is that what happens if you have an allergy to egg, you get eczema?
1: No, it's just that if you have eczema, you are more likely to develop an allergy to egg.
0: I see. So This is egg allergy only, not other food allergies.
1: That's right. They're just looking at egg allergies. So they're really looking specifically at what were the effects of changing that guidance from don't give your kids any eggs to give them some well-cooked egg before they hit 1. And it appears that's actually, you know, quite dramatically reduced the rate of that allergy. So it looks like that new advice is very good advice.
0: Mm. Why does it have to be well-cooked egg?
1: Well, you don't want your very young baby being, you know, potentially exposed to any bacteria or anything, or salmonella or anything. So you would want to make sure that that egg is hard boiled.
0: I see. That's interesting. So these new guidelines introduced 10 years ago say introduce hard boiled egg, well cooked, into your child's diet before they turn 1, and you will prevent them developing an allergy to egg.
1: You will reduce their risk. So we haven't, you know, it doesn't get rid of it altogether. The egg allergy still exists, but there's less of it. Mm. So it doesn't remove that risk altogether, but it does definitely mean your child is a lot less likely. And the advice is kind of similar for, you know, other common allergy-causing foods, that they should be introduced during the first year of life after solid foods have already started, and that delaying them, you know, actually increases the risk of the kid developing an allergy.
0: Dr. Joe Milton is here from the Australian Science Media Centre. I'm Renee Crosh. This is Evening, some of the stories in the world of science. This is very interesting to me. Stonehenge. Now, Stonehenge, I'm not sure it's one of the wonders of the world, but it should be, because how did that ancient structure even get there? How did the stones, these huge stones, how did they transport hundreds of kilometres across Britain to land at the site of Stonehenge?
1: Yeah, it's an enduring mystery, isn't it? And it's a bit like how did they build the pyramids? How did people with no technology, no, you know, advanced machinery move these huge monolithic rocks? And that's what this team at Curtin University was really interested in looking at. And one specific huge monolithic rock, and that's the central altar stone at Stonehenge. So this weighs 6 tons. It's green, it's made of stuff called micaceous sandstone, and it's the rock that sits at the very heart of the monument. So where does it come from, and how did it

0: get there are the big questions. And for generations, archaeologists thought it came from Wales, not too far away, basically, because some of the other stones at the site are from Wales. But this new study completely flips that on its head, because they've had a look at the chemical fingerprints of that altar stone, and looking at the mineral composition, and then they can match that to where it must have come from by looking for the same mineral signature. And they found that it came all the way from my neck of the woods, which is northeast Scotland, in what's called the Orcadian Basin. So that's kind of where Orkney is around there. And that means that it had to travel 700 to 750 kilometres to get down to Salisbury Plain, where it's still sitting today. And the big question is, of course, how on earth did it get there, Renee?
1: And the answer is?
0: Well, yes. So there's been this big debate. Did humans move it, or did it get moved by natural forces? And the kind of leading theory, if it wasn't humans, was that it got carried on glaciers during the last ice age, and that essentially carried it south, down south, dumping it in England. So the researchers used computer simulations of ice sheet movements to investigate how these glaciers were moving around that time. And the computers came back with a very clear answer, which is nature didn't do it. Because the glacial pathways they identified that come from northeast Scotland all actually went north in completely the wrong direction, apart from a very small one. So there was this one small path that moved southeast that could have carried the stone, which would have ended up in something that's called Dogger Bank now in the North Sea. But they reckon that's unlikely because that was completely submerged. It was completely underwater before the altar stone was put in Stonehenge. So there's basically no viable way that glaciers could have carried this thing south from Scotland to England. And that just leaves us with one possible explanation. It was us.
1: We carried them.
0: Basically, yes. So, obviously moving a 6-ton megalith across 700 kilometres is not my idea of a good day out. Obviously a mind-boggling feat. And just directly hauling 6-ton stone 700 kilometres over mountains, through valleys, even with legions of expendable labour that they might have had at the time, that would probably have been impossible. So the researchers suspect that this journey was split into multiple stages. So they're suggesting the Neolithic communities might have hauled the stone overland from where it was quarried to the nearest water source and then sort of floated it down river networks or on coastal marine routes to get it all the way down south, down the British coast. So it suggests that, these Neolithic societies were not collections of isolated primitive tribes. They would have had to have incredible long-distance communication, sophisticated planning, and really an interconnected social network that ran the length of Britain. So it changes how we might think about them.
1: Is it possible that they put the six-ton sandstone stones on little rollers, like little wooden, almost logs, and rolled them across?
0: That is probably how they moved it some of the way, but go and check out the Scottish mountains and it would be incredibly challenging to move something that size over such rugged and rough terrain. So it's pretty unlikely they did log rollers all the way. And, the kind of obvious way to do it would be float it on water.
1: Oh, okay.
0: Yeah. So that's what they think they did. They either sort of floated it down rivers or along the coast, and that's how they managed to move it such large distances.
1: Gosh, pretty impressive for the Neolithic times, isn't it?
0: Certainly is.
1: And finally...
0: Of course, Renee, we didn't consider that it could have been aliens.
1: That's the other possibility. Joe, finally, koalas. What have we learnt this week about koalas?
0: Well, we've learned something new about koalas, Renee. So there's been discussions over years now about whether koala populations shrank because people arrived in Australia. So kind of around that 60,000 years or so ago mark when Aboriginal Australians arrived here, the thinking was that they hunted and ate koalas and that might have affected these population levels. But

0: There's some new research from the University of Sydney that shows that the koala's problems actually started much, much earlier than people arriving. So they looked at the DNA of hundreds of koalas from across Australia, and they used it to build a kind of genetic timeline stretching back through time. And by looking at the diversity of the genetics of the koala, we can tell a bit about how many there were, what those population sizes were. So what they found was that koala populations started declining about 100,000 years ago. So that would be something like 40,000 years before people arrived. And the most likely reasons that they were struggling were changes in the climate and in the environment. Because at the time, about 100,000 years ago, Australia was going through some pretty major changes. It was becoming much drier and less forested, and those forests were koala habitat. So as they shrank, so did the koala populations. So it looks like people were not to blame for these declines in population. That had started a long time before any human beings arrived. They also found something that's quite surprising is that all the modern koalas we know and love today, they all seem to trace back to a single ancestral population that survived all this drama, these dramatic climate changes, heat, and also severe ice ages. So the koalas that we see around today are the descendants of some pretty tough survivors that made it through that time in our history.
1: Well, we hope the koala will continue to survive into the next 100,000 years, don't we?
0: We certainly do. The kind of, you know, things that threaten koalas now have changed a bit. You know, of course, they were hunted. And, you know, for one thing, millions of koalas were killed for the fur trade by colonists in the late 19th and early 20th century. So that obviously wasn't good for koalas. Now, that's been consigned to history, thankfully, but we still have land clearing, we've got fragmentation of their homes, bushfires, disease like chlamydia, and, you know, vehicle strikes and dog attacks. So there are still some very real threats to our koalas.
1: Julian Kiama says, Joe, it suggests to me on the research into Stonehenge and how the stones actually got there that they haven't got a bloody clue how the stone got there.
0: Yeah, that's probably a pretty good assessment.
1: But they know how the stone didn't get there. Is the point of the research?
0: It didn't get there by ice.
1: It wasn't. It wasn't a glacial episode that brought the stone there.
0: Yeah, just a bunch of very strong Scottish people.
1: Joe, thanks for your time tonight. Really appreciate it.
0: Thanks, Renee. It's been a pleasure.
1: Sometimes we learn what we know from what we can rule out. We know what we don't know, or we don't know what we know. Is that it?
2: Who will win the AI race? Has gambling become our national sport?
3: Questions. They've never been more important. So the one thing we'll never question is our duty to keep asking. ABC News, keep asking.
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1: Well, that is about it for me for another Tuesday, and I leave you in the very capable hands of Phil Clark with Nightlife. And here he
6: is. Hello, Renee. How are you?
1: I'm very well.
6: We've got Roger Montgomery on in our first hour. We're going to talk capital gains, negative gearing, what the changes will mean. I think Rog probably thinks the rug's been pulled out of the property market pretty much completely. What does that actually mean for all sorts of classes of investors? We'll talk about that. Whether you want to invest with Elon Musk's SpaceX or not, you're probably going to be in it whether you want to or not because of the way that markets work. So that may not please you, but we'll explain. And we'll talk about AI and the market generally as well. So make sure you get your calls in because Roger's always there up for a discussion in our first hour. Krishani Danji will lead the Nightlife News Breakdown. I wonder whether Angus Taylor's really happy that Tony Abbott's the president of the Liberal Party and not the leader of the Liberal Party because he might be wondering, hang on, has he read his job description or not? Yeah. We'll look at the history of colonial brass bands. That's a great topic, and we'll play the Mighty Challenge as well. So issues of the day, we might have a look at the NDIS and how your packages are being affected. There's a bit of an issue here by the look of it.
1: Yeah.
6: So anyway, all that's coming up, and love to have your calls.
1: Good on you, Phil. Thank you for that. That's after 5 minutes of news at 10 o'clock, and I'll catch you at

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2: ABC News, good evening. I'm Noni Edwards. Five people have reportedly been killed by Israeli strikes on southern Lebanon. Matthew Doran has more from Jerusalem.
3: Fresh strikes being reported today in the ancient city of Tyre, including with evacuation warnings or displacement warnings being issued for some of the Christian communities in Tyre there as well. And some early reports suggesting five people were killed in those strikes, including one young boy. So it is a very fragile situation. It certainly does show that the situation in Lebanon, as much as the US and Israel have in the past tried to make this a separate conflict to the broader regional war between the US, Israel and Iran, this is now the front line of that broader conflict, and the chances of any sort of peace deal are reliant on what happens in Lebanon.
2: A man has faced court charged with murder following an alleged stabbing near a pub in Melbourne's West. Christian Silver reports.
4: Police allege the 25-year-old victim was stabbed to death near the Courthouse Hotel in Footscray on Sunday night. This morning, 37-year-old Zach Swettenham was charged with murder. The accused is the son of former champion boxer Barry Michael, one of the sport's leading figures in the 1970s and 1980s. This afternoon, Mr. Swettenham faced court via video link from custody. His lawyer said he has several mental health conditions, including schizophrenia. Mr. Swettenham didn't apply for bail and will remain in custody, with the case returning to court later this year.
2: Western Sydney International Airport will welcome its first passengers from October this year. The airport, which has been under construction for the past 7 years, will serve up to 10 million passengers.

0: Territory iron ore mine that has gone into administration owing $46 million say the NT government has failed in its responsibility to make sure the operation could afford to pay its bills. ASIC documents show operator Nathan River Resources owes its staff at least $960,000 of wages and superannuation. Under Northern Territory law, the government is required to ensure mining companies are properly resourced as part of a fit and proper person test. The Electrical Trades Union says the operation's financial collapse has had a huge effect on employees and contractors.
1: It should have been looked at a long time ago. Nathan River have had a history of having problems, and there's a lot of contractors affected. And if we want to attract investment into the Northern Territory in mining, we need to ensure that the mining operations are secure, financially secure.
0: WA's prison overcrowding crisis has reached breaking point, with the watchdog warning of the growing risk of a riot. State political reporter Kian Burke explains.
2: The Inspector of Custodial Services, Eamon Ryan, has been highlighting the issue of overcrowding for years. He says prisons are holding one-third more people than at the start of 2023 without a commensurate increase in staff or cells. The situation has prompted him to issue a show cause notice to the government over conditions at Hakea, Casuarina and Melaleuca prisons, which he says are cruel, inhuman and degrading.
3: People are being released from prison without any sort of rehabilitation program. No better off than they were when they first went in.
2: Last month's state budget included $488 million for expanding capacity at Hakea and Casuarina, and the department says it's working to fast-track the deployment of more frontline staff.
0: Japanese authorities have successfully captured a black bear that was spotted more than a dozen times in central Japan. Sightings of the bear had prompted city officials to close 94 local schools for 2 days. Footage of the capture showed hunters tranquilizing the bear with a dart gun before loading it onto a truck. Bear attacks have increased in Japan, prompting the government to set up a task force this year to reduce casualties. Port Adelaide goal-kicking great Tim Evans enters the Australian Football Hall of Fame after one of the most prolific careers in South Australian football. Evans kicked more than 1,000 goals across his South Australian National Football League career and was a four-time premiership player. He led league's goal-kicking six times, booting 146 goals in the 1980 season. Selectors say his remarkable scoring record and lasting impact at Port Adelaide have cemented his place among the game's greats. And that's the very latest from ABC News. I'm Noni Edwards. For more news at any time, you can head to the ABC Listen app. Have a good evening.
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2: Yes, well, hello, and how are you? Philip Clark with you. It's Tuesday night. It's the 9th of June. We're into the first hour of the program. Nightlife right across Australia on ABC Radio, ABC Local Radio. Good to be with you too. 6 past 10, it's 6 past 8 in WA. It's South Australia and the Northern Territory, 24 to 10. Right through the Pacific, courtesy of Radio Australia as well, through Moresby, Port Moresby, Honiara and Port Vila, 6 past 11 there, Tonga and Samoa, 6 past 1. Tuvalu, Fiji and Kiribati, it's 6 past midnight. Should be getting us loud and clear everywhere. There might be some problems, but it's much later on. I'll tell you all about that a bit later on with some minor areas of the country, but the rest of you should be getting us loud and clear on broadcast. Of course, you can get us on digital radio, get us through the ABC Listen app, grab us through your TV, Channel 25, or stream us from the website, abc.net.au/nightlife. Coming up in our first hour, Roger Montgomery is going to join us, and we'll go through the capital gains negative gearing change.

0: managers. Roger, as you know, is full bottle on investments and finance options. So we'll talk about the government's changes and what how that's going to affect people and investors in particular. Talk about SpaceX as well. If you've got questions for Roger, you might like to give him a call, 1-300-800-222, 1-300-800-222. 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All right. So give us a call. By the way, if you want to check back on what we've done before, you can click on the Listen app. That's ABC Listen. Type Nightlife into the search bar. And the Mighty Challenge, as well as all our podcasted interviews, are there for you to listen later. Last night we had a very informative chat about lower body joints, knees and hips in particular, ankles and toes, with Dr. Andrew Wines, a consultant orthopaedic surgeon. Here's a little from it.
1: Certainly for hip and knees, the vast majority of patients who need a joint replacement is secondary to osteoarthritis, of which there's a number of reasons why your joint may degenerate. The ankle's a little bit different in that in ankles, the vast majority of patients who need an ankle replacement are secondary to, you know, some form of trauma. So they might have busted their ankle as a kid or a young adult, or they might have rolled it lots of times playing sport over the years. So for ankles, it's mostly related to something that's happened in the past. For hips and knees, it tends to be osteoarthritis.
0: Yeah, you can run through the rest of that interview on our website, or just download it through the ABC Listen app. All right, coming up in our first hour, we're going to delve into the world of global markets with Roger Montgomery. We'll explore the federal government's changes to capital gains and negative gearing, the SpaceX listing, and also whether the AI boom is heading into bubble territory. Wall Street went down substantially on Friday. Our market today, after the holiday yesterday, only a little bit. So anyway, there are definitely questions. 1-300-800-222 is the number. Grab a line. Nightlife news breakdown with Krishani Danji. Krishani's going to look at the Liberal Party's plans to send preferences to One Nation. And how, just days into the job, the Liberal Party president and former Prime Minister Tony Abbott is already making his presence felt. Apparently he's going on a national speaking tour. Who's the leader of the opposition session again? Anyway, we'll talk some more about that in our second hour. Australian history tonight, great look at one of the British traditions that was enthusiastically adopted by colonial Australians, and that is the local community-based brass band, Oompa-pa. Unlike brass bands in Britain, which were usually attached to particular factories and workplaces, many in Australia were more locality-based. Anyway, I'll be chatting to a music historian a bit later on about all of that. Wendley Mars in, she'll have some things we should be watching. I might be looking out for this new TV series, which is a remake of Cape Fear. You know, the movie that's been, I think it was first made with Gregory Peck and then with Robert De Niro, wasn't it? Anyway, it's been made into a 10-part TV series. So we'll check that out as well and get Wendley's verdict on all of that. And issues of the day. This NDIS saga is, look, everyone agrees, sorry, both major sides of politics agree the scheme needs major surgery if it's to continue. But is the surgery hacking off more than it should? And good and deserving people who should be on the scheme are getting their benefits and getting knocked off from the scheme. So we might chat about that in our issues of the day as well. Lots to do, lots to talk about as well. Love to speak with you. 1-300-800-222 is my number. Give me a bell.
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0: Yes, well, Roger Montgomery joins us regularly to discuss finance and investment markets. He's with us again. Roger, good evening to you. Welcome back to Nightlife.
4: I appreciate that, Phil. Good to be with you.
0: Yeah, no, good to be with you too. Well, capital gains and negative gearing, the changes to the tax regime, which affect investing a lot, have attracted a lot of comment and claps from some sides, jeers from the other, and I think generally bit of confusion in the investing community as to how these things will actually land. We've seen the federal government upend the rules regarding capital gains tax and negative gearing. How do you think all this is going to play out? Is it the end of property investing as an investment class?
4: That's a good question. It's definitely shifted the economics of property investing. In fact, it's shifted the economics of investing generally. What it hasn't done is it hasn't made anything easier or fairer for the young, as it's pronounced. It certainly is going to make it tougher for young people, I think, to buy established properties. They're being forced to buy new properties to preserve negative gearing benefits. But unfortunately, when it comes time to sell that new property, they're of course selling an established property. The next buyer doesn't receive or have any of the negative gearing benefits. So the rug's been pulled from more than half of potential buyers, and that means that any capital gain they were hoping to get is going to necessarily be lower. So people made wealth by buying assets as early as possible in their lives and watching them go up. What this does is prevents a lot of techniques for buying for young people at the same time that it's going to limit capital gains. Now, some people might cheer the fact that there's not going to be much capital gain, but you know what? If salaries aren't rising much and there's no capital gains, then people aren't spending more. If people aren't spending more, businesses aren't expanding. If they're not expanding, they're not employing people. If they're not employing people, then, you know, on a national basis, we're not going forward. Our quality of life isn't going up. It's going backwards. So it's a big problem.
0: Yeah, the government's argued, and indeed when we've had discussions on this over many years on the program, a lot of people have been very concerned about the way that young people have been locked out of buying a house, and they have because they're simply not affordable anymore without some outside assistance, whether that be the bank of mum and dad or you win the lottery or something. So the idea that property prices might go down might be pleasing to a lot of people, mightn't it?
4: Well, they'll only go down if people drop their selling prices. So if they're forced to sell, then prices will go down. Now, there's one group of properties where people might decide en masse to sell, and that's the holiday home. But it has nothing to do with the government's changes and everything to do with the tax office's changes. And the tax office is now saying that, you know, unless you're renting your holiday home out much, much more than you're using it yourself, it's a leisure asset, and therefore you get no deductions for that property. And that's a broad generalisation. There's lots of different scenarios.
0: Just go back a bit. This is another issue, isn't it? This was a tax office ruling about the treatment of holiday houses.
4: Yeah, so what's happened is the tax office has said basically a holiday home is a leisure asset. Mm. If you own a holiday house, for example, and you've got it available for rent, but you tell the agent, look, I'm using it at Christmas, or I'm using it at Easter, or I'm using it at the school holidays, well, the tax office will determine that to be a leisure asset, and you won't be able to get the maximum benefit that you were, or the benefit that you were getting before in terms of deducting expenses related to the maintenance of that property. And so, and because stamp duty,
0: were you ever able to do that?
4: I think if it was regarded as
0: an investment property, I suppose you could have.
4: Yeah, that's right. It was an investment property. You had it out there. It was losing money, though, of course, especially when stamp duty is taken into consideration. Land tax, which is a state-based tax. Yeah. So there may be, what I'm saying is there may be a group of people who say, you know what, it's too expensive now to hold this particular regional property, I'm going to sell it. But what young person wants to live out there and have that as their primary place of residence? They're not going to get any benefit because it's established. They can't buy it as an investment property.
0: Well, although the price will fall, and therefore that's got to be an advantage.

0: advantage for to them, isn't it, surely?
1: But it's an advantage for anyone who's not young too.
0: That's true. Yeah.
1: So it makes no difference.
0: No, but I suppose...
1: It's not carving out a benefit for the young.
0: I suppose the point here... Look, I know we're here talking about investment, but there's been a lot of, you know, concern about the way the tax system has advantaged investors in property as an investment class. And a lot of people would think, well, you know, why should housing, that is putting a roof over your head, be an investment class anyway?
1: But this is being couched, Phil, this is being couched as an equitable change, that it's making it more fair for the young. And I'm saying to you that it doesn't make any difference. It's actually made it harder. I'll give you an example. Think about, you know, one of the ways that young people were buying property was they were borrowing money to buy an investment property that they ultimately were going to live in themselves. And while they were paying it off, they were renting it out and living at home.
0: This is the so-called process of rent vesting.
1: Rent vesting, exactly. Mm. These are the rent vestors. And it is a popular... I know I actually have some friends whose kids have been doing this. Mm. They've lived at home. The parents have given them, you know, rent-free accommodation at home. That's continued. And they've gone and bought something. Now, usually they have limited funding. They're just starting out on their career. They have a growing salary but very little in cash savings. And so they rely heavily on the tax system to act as a buffer for them. Mm. So because an investment property tends to be loss-making in its early years, it's always cash flow negative because of land tax maintenance costs, you know, all of the property management fees, they could offset those losses against their PAYG income, their pay-as-you-go tax income.
0: But they still can. So, they still can in those new builds, yeah, go on.
1: But only new builds, not established builds. Mm. And often what they would do is they would buy where they wanted to live. And there may not be a new build where they wanted to live, but they were going to renovate that place. And so now what's the problem is that when assessing a loan for an established property, banks won't be able to factor in tax refunds from negative gearing into the serviceability equation. And that means the banks aren't going to lend as much. It's going to lower their ability to borrow. And we've already seen people young people have reported that the banks are lending them $400,000 less than what they had before. So while you say property prices might come down, well, they better, because the young can't borrow as much as they could borrow before.
0: But they will, won't they? And just back on your previous example, if the new build investor, the rent vest thing, if the young person sells that, it can be bought by another young person as a place to live. But isn't the difference here that, and the same with established builds, is that people who want to live in the house, young people who might want to buy a house to live in, will not really be competing anymore, or competing way less with people who just want to invest in the thing and negatively gear it, so therefore they can borrow it up. We know this is cranked the price of houses up. So it's got to be advantageous to people who simply want to buy a house to live in, doesn't it?
1: It was a smaller factor than a very good friend of mine, Matthew Kidman, wrote a PhD paper on the factors that drive Australian property prices. And the single biggest variable wasn't tax, it was immigration. And unfortunately, you know, the government is, I think, playing a very clever game of saying, hey, we're going to pit you against your grandparents and your mum and dad, and we're going to say that, you know, they're the evil ones, and we're making this better. I'm saying this doesn't make it better. There's a simple framework, Phil, to think about supply and demand, and it's the supply and demand curve. So on the horizontal, and bear with me, I know we're on radio, but on the horizontal axis, we have quantity of something, of anything. And on the vertical axis, we have the price. And the price, so the demand curve runs from the upper left to the lower right. In other words, as price falls, quantity goes up. Quantity demanded rises as the price goes down. So you end up with

0: curve.
1: Well, it does in truly liquid markets, but as we know, property is not a truly liquid market.
0: Well, over time, it doesn't matter whether it's liquid or not.
1: Well, doesn't it? I mean, this is
0: no,
1: the thing.
0: No, it doesn't. No, it doesn't.
1: I mean, the only observation I'm making here is, I think a truism, is that everyone knows that people don't necessarily sell property unless they think they can get the price they want.
0: The price is determined by the marginal buyer and seller, Phil.
1: Mm.
0: Every weekend, the price is being determined for everyone else. Right? So every weekend, there are auctions and prices in suburbs are determined by the buyer who buys and sells on that weekend, or the buyer who buys and the seller that sells that weekend. It's not everyone doing it all at once. It's the marginal buyer who determines for everyone. You and I aren't going to buy or sell this weekend, but prices will change this weekend because of the buyers and sellers that do act. And so you've got this demand curve that moves, that is sloping downwards, sloping sort of in a southeasterly direction, and then you've got a supply curve that does the opposite. And prices meet where the supply and demand curve intersect. But here's the thing. Pretty much every change that I've investigated based on the budget, what happens is the demand curve shifts left. And that means that the price moves down, which you might think is a good thing, but it moves down because there are fewer buyers. And that's not good for young people who want to sell in the future.
1: Why? But hang on. Why is that not a good thing? If there's not, well, there are fewer buyers because there are fewer investors. And those, in other words,
0: exactly.
1: First home buyers are just therefore competing against first home buyers. Now, that's got to be a fairer environment for them than first home buyers competing against cashed up investors who don't really care what the price is because they can negatively gear it anyway.
0: But if you're a young person and you can only negatively gear a new property, and when you sell that new property, you can only
1: I'm not talking about investing. I'm talking about a young person trying to buy a property to live in. I mean, it's got to be better for them.
0: They can't borrow as much.
1: It's got to be better for them, surely.
0: But they can't borrow as much, Phil. The bank won't give them as much money because they were living at home. The one scenario that I gave was they were living at home to build that equity in the property before they could move in. And they're not able to do that now.
1: Mm.
0: I don't see how it helps. I don't see a scenario where they're better off than a very specific scenario where they buy a unit that's new in a medium development or high density development or a medium density development. They buy a new build. There's lots of problems with new builds. The build quality in Australia has been declining for a long time. So there's a lot of fear around doing that. And then once they buy, they're stuck there.
1: Yeah, no, hang on. Just go back to this point, though. I mean, I think a lot of our listeners texting in saying they don't really get this either. I mean, it's got to be a better situation. It's got to be a better situation, surely, isn't it? If first-home buyers feel they're only competing against first-home buyers and not investors. In other words, because investors aren't so much concerned about the price because they can negatively gear it. Now, if a first-home buyer knows they can't, I mean, they're not trying to negatively gear it, they're trying to buy it to live in, the prices of those properties may fall. There may be fewer buyers, but those buyers will not be competing against investors. How is that not an advantage for first-home buyers?
0: For the cohort of buyers, you've got to think of the strata of property prices. What price point are first home buyers buying in, right? And what you're going to find is that there is a greater concentration of buyers for that lower price point. So that lower price point is a fiction. It's not going to get there because you're now going to have more first, so rather because you're going to have people now gifting money. I'll give you an example. Parents are going to gift money to their kids. They're going to say, 50 and 60-year-old parents are going to say, I'm not going to buy an investment property now. I'm going to give my kids a gift so they can go and buy the place in their own
1: name. What they do now. I mean, no kid can buy a house now unless they get help that way.
0: There's no less competition. There's the same competition.
1: Well, no, there's less competition because they're not competing against investors who are investing in or trying to buy the same house for an investment because they have different criteria and can...
0: They've just given that money to their kids and their kids are now going to buy it anyway.
1: Oh, yeah, well...
0: So it's the same number of people buying. It, The people who can afford to invest are the people who can afford to give their kids a gift to go and buy it in their own name.
1: Mm.
0: So it's their primary place of residence.
1: 1-300-800-222. Please join the conversation. Don't just leave it to me and Roger. Love to speak with you. 1-300-800-222. Sorry, Roger, go on.
0: I was just going to say, and then, you know, so then there are the buyers of, you know, there's obviously who loses out, you know, from these changes.
1: Mm-hmm.
0: There are people, young people, you can follow them on social media. There are young people who had businesses, their entire business, their entire wealth accumulation strategy. And these were young people, people in their 20s and 30s, and all they were doing was flipping properties. So they were buying, renovating and selling, and they were doing it as quickly as they possibly could. And unfortunately, the 50, you know, the discount, 50% CGT discount was a huge benefit to them. And it will no longer be a benefit because if you're holding a property for 366 days, well, the fact is you're penalised, all short-term turnarounds are penalised because cost-based indexation offers you virtually no protection on a 12-month basis. Right? There's not going to be much inflation in that period of time. So you're going to pay much more tax. You're going to pay a lot more tax flipping that property. And the other problem that you've got is there's a what I call a holding phase deficit because the property is often established, you're buying a property to renovate, any, you know, the net rental losses, the holding costs during the renovation phase, you know, you've got interest yeah, because the place is a construction zone. You can't offset any of that against your day job salary. And so the cash required to service the debt during the project has to come entirely out of your pocket. And that's going to be a huge problem.
1: Mm.
0: And it's going to reduce the ability of those young people to build wealth.
1: I haven't seen the figures on this. I'd be highly surprised if young people flipping houses was a phenomenon.
0: There's TV shows that are based on it, Phil.
1: I mean, I'd be highly surprised if that was the bulk of young home buyers who are simply trying to save a deposit to get into anything. And they're not
0: I'm not saying they're the bulk. I'm just giving you another cohort of people, and you can follow them. They're on TV and they're on
1: media. I suppose this is the point, isn't it? The tax changes are designed to limit the opportunities for property flippers, and a lot of people think that's a good thing.
0: And a lot of people think that's unfortunate because that's an avenue for generating wealth that's now the rug's been pulled out from that opportunity.
1: Anyway, look,
0: There's two ways to think about this. You can help people get ahead and I think offer incentives to do that, or you can just say, you know what, we're actually going to just make it harder for everybody. And I think what we've done, we haven't made it harder for everybody. We've made it easier for some, but made it less rewarding for a lot.
1: Mm. Look, a lot of people want to talk to you. Lance from Geraldton. Yes, mate. Lance from Geraldton. Hello, Lance.
2: Well, hi, gentlemen. Hi, Phil. Two quick points and a question.
1: Mm-hmm.
2: When my wife and I bought our house in 78, there's no negative gearing back then and everyone seemed to survive. And also the average baby boomer, there's not one that I know of, and there must be thousands around, they can't afford to give their family children thousands of dollars towards the house. So I don't know where all these people are, Phil. I'll hang up and listen to your comment. Mm. Thanks, Phil.
1: Okay. Thanks, Lance. We'll take that as a comment. Let's take another call. Yeah. Paul.
0: Disappoint on that. The house prices in 1978 were about three times income. You didn't need to, it was a lot easier just pay. You could pay off a loan. You could pay off a mortgage from
1: And you can't now. It's about 14 times.
0: You can't, correct. Very big difference.
1: And this is the problem that the government is trying to address. That is, you know, there's something out of whack about the equation. Paul, g'day.
3: Hello. How are you going there?
1: Yeah, good.
3: I disagree with our commentator's analysis. I'm actually one of those people who have been able to help both of my children out with their deposits. I agree with him that there will still be the same

0: mass of prospective buyers around any property there on a weekend. But now that mass of buyers, that pool of 20 or 30 or 100 potential buyers, shifts in its actual composition from being those investors who are purely just investors to actually young people who've actually got considerable deposits, by the way, working in good jobs, and now can finally think about actually going from renting and living in a rental property owned by some investor to actually living in a property of their own that they end up buying. So, yes, same number of people competing for the property, but the composition of that group of people is what changes markedly, and it is fair for our children to have a go at being able to acquire a property that they are actually going to live in, and we've got to stop monetizing property. I think that the capital gains concession should remain for other asset classes, for other types of property, but not for residential property. Hands off our children's homes.
1: It's a popular view, Roger.
2: I agree. Well, let's not allow non-residents to buy those homes either. Then it's hands off our children's homes. That's a good idea.
1: You mean foreign investors?
2: Yeah,
1: I know, but the figures don't seem to suggest that they are a huge amount of the problem anyway. I mean, I know they're there, but I know.
2: Well, I saw some figures that suggest it's a huge contributor.
1: Yeah.
2: Okay. 2 million people in the last however many years, 2 million additional people in the last however many years, and many of them qualifying to buy. So, yeah, I think that's a big deal.
1: Peter from Penshurst. Hello, Peter.
3: Yeah, good day, Phil. I want to agree with you as well and sharing your frustration I think you're having. For a long time, we've been saying that there's a whole generation of kids that aren't going to be able to afford to buy their own homes. We're seeing prices come down, and instead of celebrating that, I'm hearing stories that, you know, young people that bought last month before these changes came in are seeing the value of their asset decrease, and that's a bad thing.
1: Mm.
3: And, you know, talking about young people negative gearing and flipping houses, I mean, that's the minority.
1: It'd be a very small minority, wouldn't it, surely?
3: 100%. 100%.
2: Oh,
3: them because they've all got social media pages and they're all, you know, the influencers. But you know, how many people in an average street are influencers? One in 100 or one in 1,000?
2: I don't know. Look, they're not all influencers that are doing it. The influencers have inspired other people to do it. They're not all influencers. Mm. That's silly to think that they're the only ones doing it. But it's really important to understand that the banks are lending less now to young people. They can't borrow as much as they wanted to before.
3: But they don't
2: the banks are more cautious.
3: Prices are coming down.
2: Well, then there's no difference. They're no better off, are they? If the prices are coming down and they can't borrow as much, they can't afford it. They can't borrow as much.
1: Go on, Peter.
3: Sorry, your expert's not an expert because he's not talking reality, unfortunately. If the prices are coming down, that's a good thing, and it'll allow more of our kids to get into their own houses.
1: Thanks, Peter. 1-300-800-222.
2: If a house comes off by 10%, but the amount you can borrow has come off by 30%, you can't afford that house. That's a simple.
1: Yeah, I suppose what the argument has been, and I know Alan Cole has put this argument on the program before. He says, "And look, and this may not happen, but for there to get back to some sort of equity and opportunity in the housing market, where, as you say, back in the 70s, you could buy a house with 3 times income. Now you can't buy it with 15 times income." And that's just locked people out. In other words, there's a whole generation of people who will never own a house because you can't. Because you can't.
2: Yeah.
1: So to change that, you've got to wind back the real value of houses over a period of time, don't you?
2: Yeah. Look, I think prices are coming. I mean, prices are coming down. We're seeing that, and that's a good thing. But there are other things that need to be changed, and I think this has been a big distraction from the real. You know, the real impact on house prices, which has been massive migration in Australia over the last you know, 10 or 15 years.

0: not just the last 5 or 6 years, but the last 10 or 15 years, and that migration has had huge consequences on house prices. Unless we do something about that, we're really not changing, you know, we're really not making things easier for young people at all. And the last caller who called in and said, you know, that I'm not an expert on this, as I just pointed out, you know, if the nominal house price, which doesn't consider a deposit or taxes, if that only falls by 10%, but the banks are saying you can't borrow, you can only borrow 70% of what you could borrow before, that house price is no more affordable than it was before. It's not more affordable. It's you're no better off because you can't borrow as much.
1: Go on.
0: I just want to say one other thing. There's a lot of research around the world. I mean, what we'd love to see, I'd love to see Australians having more children. Our birth rate in Australia is now 1.4, which is well below the replacement rate. And in every country in the world where there's a high density of apartments, which is what the government is proposing new builds are, by the way, medium density and high density apartments. Wherever in the world you see a higher density of apartments, then you see lower family formation, you see a lower birth rate. And that has not been a good thing for any nation. And it requires, in order for economic growth to be sustained, it requires more migration.
1: There's a lot of argument about migration. I don't want to leave your statement going unchallenged here, because we've had a number of people.
0: Well, you've challenged all of my statements.
1: Yeah, we've had a number of housing experts on the program who would say that migration has had some influence, but nowhere near the claims of a lot of people. Jared from Caringbah South says economic model indicates that net overseas migration contributed roughly 1% per year to house growth between 2006 and 2016, which represents a steady compounding baseline, although it accounts for less than a quarter of Australia's total annual property price growth. A number of people have been on the program suggesting that migration is an issue, but it's nowhere near the issue that some are suggesting. Can we take some more calls? Ken from Perth. Hello, Ken.
2: Yes. Look, I'm in favour of restricting negative gearing to new builds. But the fundamental issue is supply, because if it means that a young buyer can get a house that can buy an established home that the investor would have bought, it means that somebody else can't rent that house. So it comes back to the supply issue all the time, right? Whether it's renting or purchase, there's just not enough property, and that is the real issue.
1: Okay.
0: Well, you only have a supply. That's true, but remember, there's only a supply problem if you have a demand problem. So if there's not enough supply, you could flip that and say, well, there's too much demand. Okay, so you only have a supply problem if there's a demand problem. And so it's really important to address that demand problem. And I think what the government's tried to do is address that by changing taxes, which it seems they're going to generate far more revenue than what's being distributed to young people through the benefits that the young people are supposedly gaining. I would say you're right. Just remember that, you know, there's a whole chicken and egg question there. And that is that the supply problem only exists if there's a demand problem.
1: Mm. Terry in Hobart. Hello, Terry.
3: Hello.
1: G'day.

0: Hello. I'm a bit confused. When I hear about a housing crisis, the people I think that are in crisis are the homeless people.
1: Mm-hmm.
0: I don't really have as much sympathy for someone who lives with their parents or their uncle or grandparents or whatever they do. To me, a crisis is when you're homeless, when you're trying to bring up kids in a car.
1: Sure.
0: And you're sleeping outside and you're worried every time there's a bang on the side. Is that someone trying to get in? And the other point I'd like to make is that houses should be built in factories. We shouldn't be still building houses the way the Romans built them. We should be building them in factories, and they should be churning them out like sausages. And if you say you don't want a house that's built in a factory, well, you just say, all right, fair enough, you go back to the back of the line.
1: Mm.
0: Plenty of people in front of you want to live in a house. They don't care where it's made, so long as it's warm, waterproof, and does the job. And the last point I'd like to make, the government created this crisis. They stopped building houses. They should have done. Housing should be an essential human right.
1: Mm.
0: Until that happens, they'll never solve the problem, and the government won't solve the problem by giving money to middle-class, upper-class people to build houses.
1: Mm,
0: the only ones that will solve it will be the government.
2: Thank you, Terry.
3: No disagreement from me. What I would say is, you know, we could help a lot of homeless people if we weren't wasting money on the NDIS the way it has been wasted, and if we better managed, infrastructure building in Australia, if we better managed the NDIS, we could save tens of billions of dollars, and that could be redirected to helping those people in genuine crisis.
2: Mm. 1-300-800-222. Plenty of people want to talk to you. Let's have Mandy in Nedlands in WA. G'day, Mandy.
4: Oh, hi. How are you?
2: Pretty good.
4: Look, so much I want to say,
2: mm-hmm.
4: but I concur with the previous caller. The government just simply hasn't spent, built enough public housing, and a lot of the housing that is new builds, the price points are really expensive. I mean, we've got infill around us, and they're all in excess of $1.4 million for a tiny little three-bedroom, box.
2: Mm.
4: When it comes to migration, over the past 10 years, the population has increased by 16% and the number of homes has increased by 19%. So it's a furphy that migration has created this mess, and we need migration.
3: Hang on a sec. That's not fair, because the number of people nominally is much, much higher than the base number of homes. So you're not starting from the same base. And if you're not starting from the same base, you can't compare percentage changes.
2: Mm. Yeah, but this business of equating people with homes is not accurate either, though, is it?
3: Yeah, exactly. No, that's exactly right.
4: I would imagine that most of the established homes are closer to the cities in more established suburbs, which would have far more, price hikes than the outer suburbs where new builds traditionally happen and new house buyers traditionally buy their houses. I mean, I'm testament. I don't own a house. You know, this problem has been going on for a long time and no government has given any, attention to it. They've just let it run riot. I have adult children. I'm a rent vester. And I can only assume now that, most first home buyers can't, as you say, won't be able to borrow as much. Most of the established market will be out of reach for them because of the location of where it simply is. And also they'll be competing probably with a lot more investors who will also be after those brand new homes.
3: And you've got to remember those homes, a lot of those investment properties, the CGT discount is preserved. So if it's sold, they lose that CGT discount. And so a lot of those properties will be held on to for even longer now than they might have been before.
4: People will hold on to them. There's going to be different focus in the markets. There's going to be different markets within real estate, which is to a degree now, but it's going to become more market. And I just don't see how it's going to help our young people at all.
2: Mm.
3: Yeah, no.
2: Okay.
3: Yeah.
2: Thanks, Mandy. We'll move on, others, because plenty of others want to talk about this. Lee on the Central Coast. G'day, Lee.
5: G'day, Phil. Just a question.
2: Mm.
5: Okay, yours and a hypothetical.

if you're buying a broader investment property 4 days after they want to bring this law in, right? And okay, you're an investor now, and if you paid 800, and all of a sudden it gets valued then by the bank for when you want to sell it at 600. So how is the homeowner going to buy? Going to pay 600 because it's been all.

0: something's been valued by 200 grand less, so he's not going to sell it.
1: Well, that's a fair point.
2: Well, he may not. I mean, housing is that's right.
0: You're talking about, Phil, okay, yes, we're going to create more houses, but okay, how are we going to create more houses if the bank has went off, goes out and does a valuation? It's, oh, no, we can't lend you 600,000, we can only lend you 350 now because the price of the house has gone down.
2: Hmm.
0: So you're cutting the first home buyer out. So what's happened, what the lady just said is true, is that the investor then is going to keep it because, okay, he's not going to drop 300 grand.
2: Hmm.
0: Are you going to drop, if it was you, would you drop 300 grand?
1: Yeah, realising a loss is a very difficult thing for an investor to do.
2: All right. Thanks, Lee. I get the point you're making. Roger, you accept that there was a problem which the current tax situation was not solving.
1: Are you actually saying
2: there's no problem?
1: No. I think there has been a problem. I think it has to be addressed by changing the demand side of the equation, and this only plays at the edges. And I think the argument that it helps young people, or the pitch that we've been sold that it helps young people, I think that's a furphy. I don't think it does. And I've given plenty of examples, in a few articles that I've written and on our blog, where I show that it doesn't help young people. And there are plenty of examples of young people who have told me that they're now worse off because the banks aren't lending them as much money. And so look, there is a problem in housing, no doubt.
2: There's a big problem. There's a big problem. We are generationally locking people out. And so we have to find some solution to it, don't we?
1: To help. Yeah, I think I think what we've got to do is we've got to fix demand, and this is only playing at the edges of that.
2: It's not really fixing the big problem. All right. Now, this argument could go on forever.
1: It's like EVs, Phil.
2: Hmm?
1: Once I get talking about EVs, the phones, people want to talk about EVs.
2: Well, yeah, I think you're wrong about I think you're wrong about EVs because look at what's happened. Look at what's happened. the demand for EVs has gone through the roof.
1: Yeah, we had a war and a crazy US president, and now...
2: Hang on.
1: I don't
2: think your predictions about EVs are on the money at all, because look what's happened.
1: Yeah, but it's only happened.

0: of Elon Musk, maybe. But then again, if you're an investor, I suppose, do you hold your nose and invest in some of these things? But apparently, almost everyone is going to be invested in it through their super fund anyway. Explain how.
1: Yeah. Look, So what happened is Elon Musk has pitched this as, you know, the biggest IPO of all time, the most valuable company ever, the most valuable IPO of all time. And so what he did is he approached the New York Stock Exchange and the NASDAQ, the two primary exchanges in the United States, and he pitched to the NASDAQ, and the argument goes, well, the story that's being told is that he said to the NASDAQ, we will list SpaceX on the NASDAQ provided you change the rules so that we can be part of the index in a shorter period of time. So typically what happens is the index operators, the companies that run the major stock market indexes, what they want to see is they want to see a company, inverted commas, seasoned. And now what that means is that a company may have been around for a long time or it may be a startup. But irrespective of that, it's got to be listed on the stock market for many months or maybe even a year, provided it's big enough before it can be included in an index. And that way it gives time for the professional investors to establish its value, its trading characteristics, its potential, and so on and so forth. Then it can go into an index and everybody knows what, you know, they know the terms of reference. But Elon Musk said, we will go to a different exchange if you don't change the rules to allow us to become part of the index sooner. And so now SpaceX will be part of the NASDAQ. I think it's within 15 days of listing. And that is a very short period of time. There's no real seasoning that goes on there. Now, that is designed to do one thing. It's designed to force the passive indexes to buy stock, in SpaceX. It forces them to do that. Now, there are many, many millions of young investors. We've been talking a lot about young investors tonight. There are many, many young investors who invest passively. They invest through index funds, and they are going to own SpaceX within 15 days of its IPO, which is at the end of this week, I believe. And so they're going to own it in the next 3 weeks anyway. And so whether you like it or not, irrespective of its prospects, you're going to own it if you're an investor in a NASDAQ index fund, whether in its exchange-traded fund or an unlisted fund that tracks that particular index or benchmark. And now, that's not a problem if you believe the positive side of the story, which is that, you know, this is eventually, even though the technology doesn't exist today, Elon Musk is going to put data centers in space. That might not even be theoretically possible, by the way. This is a fact. It is the low cost gatekeeper or the lowest cost toll road owner to orbit. Entities like the Pentagon, they're one of the biggest customers, and it's brought down the cost of putting things in space.
0: Is it worth investing in?
1: Well, the positives say that it is, but then the negatives, there's a lot of negative.
0: Yeah.
1: For example, you might remember in 2022, Elon Musk paid $44 billion for Twitter, which has now been rebranded X. Now, there are a lot of very, very wealthy billionaires who bought in alongside Elon Musk, and I'm tempted to guess that value, that $44 billion is something less today. But we don't know because X has been merged into XAI, which is Elon Musk's AI business, which owns Grok and the data centers. And that has been merged into

0: SpaceX,
1: which
0: is now being listed. And so you don't own, the headlines are all about rocket launches. That's really exciting. But the company generates more revenue from renting out the NVIDIA chips that it owns and renting them out to Anthropic than it does from its rocket systems.
1: Yeah, that's right. It's all a big bet on the future, isn't it? Hey, can we just before you go, can we just return to the markets for a sec? Given that we are investing in SpaceX, whether we want it or not, it seems. Just the markets themselves. I mean, the argument's been put that, you know, why isn't the oil market more grim than it looks? Because what is the mood here, do you think, on the market?
0: I think on the oil side, there's actually something really curious going on. There's a strategic petroleum reserve that I think most people understand. It's a US government reserve of fuel that can hold up to 714 million barrels of oil. And in March this year, it began releasing lots of barrels. And it's been doing that to try and put a lid on or cap the oil price, and particularly petrol prices at the pump in the United States. Now, here's the thing. It doesn't sell those barrels of oil because it can't afford to just sell them and then be forced to buy them back at some future point. So what it does is it lends the oil barrels to Exxon. Exxon then sells the oil on market because the oil price today is much higher than the futures price for oil in the future. And so it sells, and then Exxon has to promise to replenish the strategic petroleum reserve plus 25%. So if it borrowed 100 barrels and sold 100 barrels, it then has to replace it with 125 barrels in the future. Now, here's the thing. This artificially pushes the price of oil down, which is why everything seems really calm at the moment. But at some point in the future, in the next 2 or 3 years, those barrels have to be bought back en masse, plus 25%. And if the war continues and if the Strait of Hormuz continues to be blocked, then what we might find is that there's a mad rush to buy oil by Exxon and the like, and that will push the price much, much higher. When this happened to gold many, many years ago, we saw gold at about $600 an ounce. It wasn't $600 an ounce. We saw gold at a very low level, and then it actually, this was back in the 1990s, gold bottomed at about $256 an ounce. It then rallied about 600% over the next 12 years. And so there are a lot of experts who are saying the same process is now unfolding in oil, which is why everything seems really calm.
1: Yeah, it must be said. It's rather ironic, isn't it, that Donald Trump, the drill baby drill mantra, he's probably done more to improve the prospects and sales of electric cars in the world. He hasn't tried to. He didn't want to do this, but he has. We shall see. I like my texter saying the Strait of Hormuz has been renamed the Strait of Schrodinger. It's both open and closed at the same time.
0: Schrodinger's cat.
1: We have to go, Rog, because time has beaten us. But it's been, as always, a spirited discussion. Good to have you on.
0: I enjoy it. Thank you very much.
1: Thanks. Bye bye. Roger Montgomery from Montgomery Investment Management has been our guest. He's the Chief Investment Officer at Montgomery Investments. All right, thank you for all the texts, a lot of texts and a lot of calls too. I couldn't get to everyone. Sorry about that, but we tried to put as much up as we could. Coming up in the next hour, Nightlife News Breakdown, Kashani Danji will join us. We're also going to talk about the history of brass bands, which I'm looking forward to as well. The community brass bands were sometimes centred around collieries, but that was more a British UK thing. That's where they came from. But they ended up being centred around towns and districts, and they're still blowing away on pumparing. So we'll have a chat about that as well. So looking forward to all of that as well. 1-300-800-222 is the number. Appreciate your calls and texts, so keep them coming. Mighty Challenge is on its way as well. Time for the latest news now.
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0: ABC News, I'm Clive Hunton. A Senate inquiry into the federal government's overhaul to the National Disability Insurance Scheme has got underway in Melbourne amid concerns the proposed changes could leave vulnerable Australians with less support. Naz Campanella has more.
1: Many of the advocates we heard from today pointed out that a lot of that work is sort of work that is unseen. It's managing paperwork, it's managing therapy appointments and doctor's appointments, not only getting their loved ones there, but also managing the kind of admin of all of that. And on top of that, then the practicalities of managing feeding, bathing, transferring in and out of wheelchairs and bed, incontinence, and in particular communication, if people are non-speaking or non-verbal, and behaviours.
0: The mother of a boy hit by a speeding drunk driver on the Gold Coast has described the moment she had to turn off his life support. Chelsea Malunga reports.
2: 9-year-old Aidan Gimeres was riding an e-bike with his father at Robina in October 2024 when they were struck by a minivan that mounted a curb. Aidan's mother, Andrea Gimeres, today told the Brisbane Supreme Court how she had to make the devastating decision to turn off her son's life support while her husband, David, was unconscious from his injuries in hospital. The driver, Keith Andrew Chambers, had more than 3 times the legal blood alcohol limit and had prescribed drugs in his system. Chambers today pleaded guilty to offences including manslaughter. He'll be sentenced at a later date.
0: Lebanese media is reporting at least 8 people have been killed by strikes in the country's south as Israel pounds the city of Tyre. Middle East correspondent Matthew Doran says it complicates

0: restrictions on women, including a dress code, based on their strict interpretation of Islamic law. Women must be completely covered when they leave home, including a face covering. Residents in Herat said the women were detained by the Taliban's morality police for allegedly not wearing the body cloaking chador. The Taliban-run information ministry said there was nothing unusual in Herat and that the dress code was a divine command.
1: In tech news, Apple is expanding parental controls on its devices in changes the Prime Minister says were partly inspired by Australia's under 16 social media ban. Kaveh Akbari reports.
2: The tech giant has announced new child safety tools allowing parents to manage the apps, websites and contacts their children can access. These include browser controls, screen time settings and automatic blurring of graphic images. Prime Minister Albanese says Apple CEO Tim Cook called him ahead of the announcement, telling him the changes were partly inspired by Australia's world-leading social media age restrictions. Apple says the tools are designed to help tailor each child's digital experience, but some experts say the changes, while welcome, still place a heavy burden on parents, requiring time and technical knowledge to manage children's access across apps and websites.
1: It seems Australians are less satisfied with lives now than when they were during the pandemic. Australians on average rated their satisfaction at 7.2 out of 10 in 2020, down from 7.6 in 2014, according to Bureau of Statistics data, and since fell again to 7.1. Economist Terry Ronsley at KPMG says, if anything, things may have got worse now.
3: Since the survey was collected last year, we've had a few interest rate rises come through the system. You know, we've had a bit of a petrol price shock. We've got sort of a cost of living shock coming on the back of that.
1: And AFL umpire and great Hayden Kennedy joins the Australian Football Hall of Fame after a career spanning almost 500 senior games. He retired in 2011 with 495 games to his name, including five grand finals, 39 finals, and

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2: Yes, well, hello, and how are you? Philip Clark with you. We are into the second hour of the program. This is Nightlife on ABC Radio right across the country. Everywhere you are, that's where we are too. We're through the Pacific as well with Radio Australia, and we're all around the world with the internet as well, as you know, and Nightlife's got listeners everywhere. You should be picking us up loud and clear everywhere you are on broadcast, your TV channel 25 on the ABC Listen app, which is a great way to listen to. I put lots of things up there, including the orthopaedic surgeon from last night as well, and also that science piece with Dan Lambeth too, which was interesting. And there's heaps of other things as well. And if you want to go through the housing business again, we'll have that discussion in the last hour up there a bit later on as well. 1-300-800-222 is the number. Coming up in this hour, Krishani Danji is going to lead the Nightlife News Breakdown for us. Plenty going on in Canberra, Colonial Brass Bands, and what to watch with Wen Li Ma, all coming up in this hour. I hope you can stay with us. Let's kick it off with a Nightlife News Breakdown.
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2: Well, time for Nightlife News Breakdown. Tonight, One Nation again dominating the political conversation in Canberra. Opposition leader Angus Taylor faced questions this morning over whether the Liberals would direct preferences to Pauline Hanson's party as polls continue to show growing support for One Nation. Asked if he would strike a deal with Ms Hanson, opposition leader Angus Taylor offered a cautious but telling response.
3: Obviously, these are decisions that will ultimately be made by party organisations over time, but we will work with others to get rid of this rotten Labor government.
2: Speaking later in Bendigo, Prime Minister Anthony Albanese had a go at the opposition for considering a deal with One Nation. Mr Albanese said the Coalition and One Nation were becoming indistinguishable.
4: Well, John Howard used to put One Nation last. It says something about how right-wing the Liberal One National parties have become. Three right-wing parties, all with a very common agenda.
2: Everyone's into the uni-party idea, it seems. Joining us tonight for Nightlife News Breakdown is Krishani Danji, a political reporter and live blogger for Guardian Australia, based in Canberra. Krishani, good evening to you.
5: Good evening, Phil.
2: Well, Mr Taylor's comments were prompted by a newly minted Liberal Party president and former Prime Minister Tony Abbott, who'd earlier backed a possible preference deal with One Nation. Now, he's only a few days in the job. He declares that the party won't win by being a little less woke than Labor. This is not normally what a party president does, is it? It's normally they look after, you know, administrative matters in the parties and sort out wrangles in the branches and the state branches.
5: It's certainly a little bit of a different approach, isn't it?
2: Yeah. I wonder whether Angus Taylor, you know, figured out that this is what he was in for when he backed Mr. Abbott into the job.
5: I can imagine that it would have been a move that Angus Taylor, you would think, would have gone into with eyes wide open. When Tony Abbott was considering making this move, or rather when he was trying to sort of couch himself saying that he'll only go forward for the nomination if others in the party want him to, that was him essentially saying, well, if Angus Taylor endorses me, because at this time Alexander Downer, the former foreign minister, Liberal foreign minister, had put his hand up saying that he was interested in potentially nominating.
2: That's right.
5: Abbott basically said, well, if the Liberal Party wants me, then I will nominate, which was a sort of wink and a nudge to Angus Taylor, sort of saying behind the scenes, if you back me,

0: then I will go fourth. He obviously did go fourth and put his hand up for the nomination. Alexander Downer put his hand down, didn't nominate. So, but in the lead up to all of that, when all these conversations were sort of happening in front and behind the scenes, there were quite a few people who were saying to me within the kind of Liberal camp that Angus Taylor should know that if Tony Abbott becomes the Liberal Party president, that will mean that he will be far more outspoken. He's not going to be like the other party president, like his predecessors. He will take a very different and much more outspoken approach, because there's this sort of, I guess, mindset that, or rather kind of discussion that Tony Abbott feels like there might be unfinished business, that there is unfinished business in Canberra, that he wants to be able to do more, he wants to contribute more. So it is interesting that he's taken on this role and in just a few days kind of made these quite public comments, which he made to the Financial Review this morning, and is already sort of, you know, putting that front step forward. I think it's interesting to see how people within the party are responding to it. I spoke to a couple of people today, one who was particularly supportive of it, saying that we do, sorry, not we, that the Liberal Party does need a change in strategy, and someone like Tony Abbott, who is more forthright, more vocal, resonates with a lot of people, but also has that real recognition amongst a lot of voters. I don't know whether that's good or bad, but that he would bring something quite different, and the party genuinely needs a big shake-up in the era of this rebuilt and renewed One Nation.
1: Of course, the other question is, there's an enormous amount of talk, isn't there, that Mr. Abbott would like to get back in, not just as party president. He'd like a seat. He'd like to run. He'd like to be in there again. And, you know, you hear a lot of talk that Mr. Abbott would, you know, grab it with both hands if there was a merest hint of suggested opportunity. And he's, I mean, I must say, he's hit the ground running in terms of, he says he's going on a national speaking tour and so on. It doesn't sound like he's administering the party. It does sound like he's running for something, doesn't it?
0: Oh, in a way, a little bit. I mean, I guess the president sort of does, the president and the director tend to have a bit of a role can have a role in strategy or figuring out the sort of priorities of the party, but very much so sort of going on this listening tour to different parts of the country and saying, you know, there'll be a lot of people that are sceptical, but we're listening and we want to know what you think. There has been rampant speculation about him potentially going for a seat somewhere around Australia. I think he would find it very difficult challenging Zali Steggall in his old seat of Warringah in Sydney, but there's been a bit of chatter around a potential for some of those Central Coast seats that have more established Liberal bases or older bases that are not too far from his original seat, but we'll have to see.
1: Yes, Mr. Abbott's equated cooperation on the right side of politics with the Labor Greens cooperation on the left, but you know, cutting deals with One Nation, I mean, how does that sit with the rest of the party? I mean, this does break a long position in the Liberals since John Howard of not cozying up to Hanson candidates, does it?
0: Yeah, it's an interesting one because, I mean, I think Peter Dutton in the last election did sort of break some of that long-held Howard-era position where there were some seats where he did not necessarily preference One Nation second or third on the ticket, but at least above Labor. And that at the time last year was seen as quite a controversial move. And there were people in the party that didn't know whether that would sort of cause backlash within the public, considering that One Nation at that time wasn't polling more than about 10%. So a far, far different position.
1: Exactly, exactly. I mean, I wonder these polls that are spooking the Libs, they're worrying Labor to some degree, but way more on the coalition side. I mean, is it much ado about nothing? We are, after all, 2 years away from an election. Why are Mr. Taylor and Mr. Abbott talking about preference deals with One Nation when election is so far off? And also, as you say, if you take the current polls where they are, with the One Nation on 30% and the coalition on 18%, any preference deal will only help One Nation, because in any contested seat, the coalition will be coming behind One Nation, so their preferences will only go to One Nation. It won't be helping. Won't be helping the coalition one bit. I mean, John Howard knew that, so it's puzzling to some degree. I suppose it's a degree to which they're spooked, is it?
0: There's definitely a lot of spook in the party, for sure. But, I mean, as you say, we are still a really long time from the next election. So it does feel a bit jarring in a way to be having this conversation about preference deals and talking about the right preferences and the left preferences. I mean, we did sort of have this conversation very recently as well with the Farah by-election. That's where, again, Angus Taylor said at the time, well, it makes sense for parties of the right to preference each other. Their preferences went one Liberals, two Nationals, and then three One Nation. Swapped for the Nationals, who also obviously ran in that seat, and then both lost and both got really low primary votes, and One Nation came through. I mean, the thing that'll be quite complicated as well is when you start looking at some of the three-way contests that might emerge in seats. So, for example, if we go back to the 2022 election, where we had three-way contests between the Greens, Labor and Liberals in seats like in central Brisbane, there were three seats there that were won by the Greens in these quite tight three-way contests. So we might sort of see some of those as well, which is really where those preferences would come into play. But, yeah, they might not go the way that the Liberal Party want and would simply benefit One Nation all.
1: Exactly. Krishani Danji is with us, political reporter and live blogger for Guardian Australia. Mr. Albanese on the Labor side, I mean, they're worried about it too, but generally Mr. Albanese seems to think if he fixes the economy and convinces people about his housing and capital gains policies, the public won't turn populist on him. Is that the thinking?
0: Yeah, it's all about the economy, stupid, he says. That is sort of the thinking that he's at least betraying to the public. I think it'll be interesting to sort of understand, we're trying to make some calls in this at the moment and talk to people behind the scenes as to what they genuinely think. Because being able to fix the economy to the extent where people don't feel the need to go to a populist party in the space of 18 to 24 months at a time where currently there is a gigantic global conflict and, you know, strains on fuel and everything else. And at the end of this month, the fuel excise is coming off, for example. So people are going to feel more pain in another 3 weeks' time. Being able to do that to the extent that would make a meaningful difference in people's lives. And again, we're talking about people here, a lot of people who feel like they've either been taken for granted by the major parties, that they're in outer suburban areas or regional areas that have been served by neither the Coalition or Labor over time, and just think, well, you know, stuff that. I want to change and I want to test them and I want something better and I want something different. So
1: I want to blow up what's there. Yeah, exactly.
0: Yeah. So I agree that with what the Prime Minister is saying, in that, you know, generally when people are happier, they're less likely to go to a populist party. But it seems a little bit shallow in a way to just focus on that and not also kind of think about the underlying issues as well that also need to be fixed or tackled to get there.
1: Yep. Okay. Now, on to other big important issues. The proposed changes to the National Disability Insurance Scheme. Now, they're facing scrutiny at a Senate inquiry. There are 3 days of hearings underway. I mean, plenty of criticism of the short consultation period here. The new laws, if passed, will see the biggest cuts ever to the NDIS, and there are concerns around the tighter eligibility requirements and increased expectations on parents. Labor frontbencher Murray Watts says actions needed to curb the scheme's what he says is unsustainable growth.
2: We do need to make sure that it's sustainable for the future, but we'll be very happy to continue talking with other parties as we seek to pass this legislation.
1: Yeah, meanwhile, the Greens in opposition would like to see a longer inquiry. This is the Shadow NDIS Minister, Melissa McIntosh.
3: It is very fast. They're big changes. And looking at the submissions coming through, there's a considerable amount of concern.
1: Yeah, I mean, are we throwing the baby out with the bathwater here? I suppose that's the question. Both the opposition and the government agree that look, something's got to happen. The scheme's too expensive and it's run away in its costs. So something's got to happen. But there's a lot of backlash to the changes here, isn't there? Krishani, the inquiry's received more than 4,000 written submissions in just over 2 weeks. There's a lot of people are losing. I mean, a lot of well-deserving recipients are losing benefits here who shouldn't be, aren't they?
0: Yeah, I mean, there is a huge amount of concern and a huge amount of community interest. As you say, more than 4,000 applications to that committee that basically have to go through all of them. They have just 3 days of public hearings. The first one was today. There are two more to go, and then basically have to come up and write a report with recommendations to the government to give them this month so that they can pass legislation through Parliament. So it feels like

0: a real whirlwind for a lot of people. And considering the concern from people within the sector, from participants, from their families, I mean, we know a lot of people are going to get kicked off the scheme, and there are within the legislation more details about what those sorts of new definitions will look like. But there is still a huge amount of uncertainty from parents and families and carers who are going, well, you know, is this going to be me? There are real concerns around automated decision making, where like algorithms will be able to make decisions within the scheme, which there's been a lot of controversy in the aged care sector over automated decision making right now, which the government's in a bit of hot water for, because there are these algorithms that can't be overridden by a human, and decisions are being made that are then being challenged by people, and it sort of creates all of these complications and unnecessary pain in the system.
1: Yeah, the government wants to get the changes through, don't they? They want to just, you know, like get this through and say, well, that's done. You know, it's in play. And if there are inequities, we can tinker with it afterwards.
0: Yeah, absolutely. But I think that they're going to, I mean, the coalition has said that it wants to work with the government for these changes, but we know based on some conversations at the end of last week that the Greens and the coalition are potentially willing to work together, because the Greens have big concerns over the NDIS changes, and the coalition obviously has big concerns over the capital gains tax changes. So they could potentially work with each other to lengthen the inquiry processes for each of those inquiries, where there are concerns both on the complexity of the legislation, the impacts of the legislation, and also just the lack of scrutiny and the really short length of time that both have been given for these Senate inquiry processes. So just so much to get through.
1: Yeah, there is. There is. All right, look, finally on this issue of tariffs and the American tariffs, I mean, they remain an ongoing issue. The federal government says it's very disappointed. Yeah, I suppose it's the nicest term they could have used, by a new 12.5% tariff to hit Australian exports after the US flagged concerns about modern slavery in global supply chains. Look, it's a complete joke, this is. I mean, the US are just using a mechanism they grabbed off the shelf here. Trade Minister Don Farrell met with his American counterpart Jamieson Greer at last week's OECD meeting, and he's not happy about what's gone on.
2: Our position to the Americans is it should be zero. We have a free trade agreement with the United States, which we honour. We don't apply tariffs to any goods that come in from the United States. We expect the United States to do exactly the same.
1: Mm. Yeah, the US just acting like cowboys here, aren't they?
0: I mean, it was interesting. Joe Hockey was on the radio, I think, last week, and basically said that Donald Trump believes that tariffs are great and you can't stop him from thinking that. And essentially he'll sort of do anything that he can to keep imposing tariffs because the US is running out of money, and he believes in his head genuinely the tariffs are the way to get that money to come into the country. Obviously, any economist will tell you that in the short term, it's just all pain for American consumers. The government is essentially saying on these ones that modern slavery, that Australia opposes modern slavery, there are mechanisms to deal with modern slavery in Australia, and that the government is trying to end modern slavery.
1: Well, it's frankly just complete. It's got nothing to do with what's going on in Australia. They don't actually think this. They've just grabbed it off the shelf, as I say, haven't they?
0: Yeah. It very much, again, just sort of feels like a mechanism for the US to be able to impose more tariffs on countries. And
1: that's right.
0: You'll remember a little bit earlier in the year, the Supreme Court had ruled that unilateral tariffs sort of, you know, weren't really allowed.
1: No.
0: So they're kind of trying to work their way around that and oppose these different ones. I will note, I mean, just sort of out of interest, the Australian Institute of Criminology prepared a report for the Anti-Slavery Commissioner, which was released today, which did actually find that of 3,000 reported cases of modern slavery and human trafficking since 2004 in Australia, there have been just 41 convictions recorded. So there is, I think, a sort of issue there as to the justice system and being able to achieve justice for victims of modern slavery, where that does occur. And I feel like that's a sort of important thing to mention. This report is really interesting. But it's quite separate, really, to totally. What the US is doing.
1: It's totally separate. It's ridiculous, quite frankly. But then again, what do we expect these days out of the US administration in relation to trade policy, which makes no sense and has no logic and is certainly where they're no friend to us. As I say, we do have, a free trade policy with the free trade agreement with the United States. Well, you know, that we may as well tear that one up because it's not worth the paper it's written on by the look of it. Krishani, terrific to talk with you as always. Appreciate your time. Thank you.
0: Thank you so much.
3: Nightlife with Philip Clark on ABC Radio.
1: Yes, Krishani Danji joining us from The Guardian. In Canberra, with a look at the Nightlife news breakdown. The US is not acting like cowboys, says my texter. They're more like an outlaw motorcycle gang. Jerry from Heathcote says the NDIS is not sustainable. These figures are a clear indication. I think both sides of politics agree with this. I don't know anybody who's suggesting that that's not the case. NDIS costs the federal budget roughly $50 to $52 billion a year to support about up to 760,000 participants. By contrast, Medicare, which covers the entire Australian population, costs around $32 to $34 billion annually. So something has to be done about it. You just don't want the baby out with the bathwater on the matter, I think, is where we're at with it. Robin says, read the NDIS, haven't they learned anything? Changes to Centrelink with the robot IT system cause a lot of pain and deaths. Computer programs have no empathy. Yeah. Liz from Yagoona says, America introduced tariffs in the 1930s and was one of the causes of the Great Depression. Yeah, well, there's argument about that. But look, you know, we've been up and down the hill on this tariff argument for a while. It's hard to see how the American consumer benefits from it. 1-300-800-222 is the number. All right, I want to talk to Dr. Mark Penner. He's a music historian. It's part of our history segment, but it's about the history of brass bands. Always up for a bit of oom-pa-pa.
3: Nightlife history.
1: One of the British traditions that was enthusiastically adopted by colonial Australians was the brass band. By the second half of the 19th century, brass bands had become an integral part of community life, particularly in the coal mining regions of New South Wales, a musical manifestation of the working class culture that accompanied migration from England and Wales and Northern Europe. Of course, sadly, recordings from that era don't exist, but this might give you a taste. From over 100 years ago, the Newcastle Steelworks Band recorded in 1924 performing the march Honest Toil.

0: Yes, well, unlike the brass bands in Britain, which were usually attached to particular factories or works, many in Australia were more locality-based and were used as draw cards to events, including strikes and protests, such as the campaigns for shorter working hours. Dr. Mark Penn is a music historian, a performer, a musical director and a musicologist who's researched deeply the history of brass bands in Australia, particularly in the Hunter region. He's the author of Brass Bands in Colonial New South Wales, A Social History. And he's also president of the Hunter Regional Band Association. And I guess he doesn't mind a bit of oom-pa-pa. Mark, good evening to you. Welcome to Nightlife.
1: Thanks, Philip. Thanks for having me.
0: Terrific to have you with us too. When we talk about a brass band, what are we talking about?
1: We're talking about small groups of brass and sometimes woodwind instruments played by members of the community, largely self-taught or taught by bandmasters, generally attached to a community, a borough, municipality, and very occasionally to a works or a mine, but mostly not.
0: Yeah. I suppose I'm just trying to get to what, when we talk about a brass band, they mainly are brass instruments, aren't they? There's usually a drum, isn't there? Yes.
1: Well,
0: maybe.
1: What's known as the model brass band from England is an all-brass band but with between 24 and 28 players.
0: Yeah.
1: And percussion occasionally. Certainly they're excluded from contests. What we find in Australia, though, is that they're a little bit smaller, possibly to do with their locality, just the number of people that we have here. There are also mixed brass and reed bands with a more ad hoc instrumentation.
0: Mm-hmm.
1: And in Newcastle, photographic evidence and other archival evidence tends to point to them being between 12 and 14 all brass instruments, apart from one photo I found with a clarinet in it.
0: I was going to say, so there's no saxophone, there's no clarinet, not generally. So it's what bugles, horns, trumpets, saxophone, trombones.
1: Well, it's mostly cornets and sax horns.
0: Yeah.
1: Tenor horns and baritones, euphonium and tuba. You just see the occasional trombone in these early bands, but not as many as you might think, and certainly no saxophones.
0: No, that's right. It's a brass thing. I just wonder why they were so popular amongst working people, particularly because I would have thought these instruments are expensive, aren't they?
1: Indeed they are. The property of these bands is very closely guarded by the committees and their trustees.
0: Yeah, I mean, particularly the big ones, the tubas and so on. I mean, they're very expensive things to purchase and own, aren't they?
1: They are, and I think some of the popularity has to come from the portability of these instruments. They can be played outdoors in adverse weather.
0: Mm-hmm.
1: There's a little bit of an anecdote is that the three-valve brass instruments suited the hands of the working man. They weren't quite as finicky as a violin, for example.
0: Mm-hmm.
1: And for some reason, the brass instruments mainly took on. So if we look at the history in Britain, there were brass bands from in some form or another from the 1830s, 1840s.
0: Yeah, because I'm thinking, you know, in other forms of homegrown community music, you'd think that fiddles and violins were the basis of it. But this is a peculiar. I guess it wasn't just from England, was it? I mean, these are things that are popular in Europe as well.
1: They are indeed, yes. And we have in Newcastle. There was at one stage in Lambton the Lambton German Brass Band. Not much known about it, and where it's players were drawn from. It's just interesting to note that there was one specifically labelled a German brass band alongside the Lambton brass band. But of course, they eventually amalgamated. But I think most of the Northern European migrants were just referred to as German no matter where they came from.
0: Yeah.
1: No subtlety there. So, they just took on in England, and because of the people, the demographic that moved here, the miners, the indentured miners, brought what they had with them. So they exist alongside a fairly strong choral tradition as well.
0: So, yeah, I mean, just musically, because I don't know about these things, but maybe you could tell me. I mean, musically, they are limitable what they can play, I presume, aren't they? Or can they play any notes or any kind of music?
1: Oh, they're not as limited as you might think.
0: Okay.
1: I actually have some programs and examples of the sort of things they were playing.
0: Mm.
1: And quite surprising, the musical complexity of what they're doing. The standard, it's open to debate. We have to rely on newspaper reports as the standard, and they're not always reliable. Some of them are probably gilding the lily a little bit even. But, the selection of music, it's not what you'd probably think. It's not folk music. It's not music hall type of things. It's not comedic. It's generally quite serious and respectable.
0: Oh, okay. So what? I mean, we know about Sousa's Marches, for example, but he was an American composer, wasn't he? Wasn't his name John Philip Sousa?
1: John Philip Sousa, yeah. American.
0: American composer, and people will be very familiar with those sounds. So is the march the quintessential brass band music?
1: Well, it's a big part of the repertoire, but during the 19th century, things were not as we probably find them in the 20th and 21st century with regard to marches.
0: Mm-hmm.
1: Marches used for processions were generally arrangements of what they called marching songs, which are just popular songs arranged by bandmasters to get everybody along, get them marching in time.
0: Right.
1: Whereas in a concert setting, we find marches are written specifically for concerting purposes, which are a little bit more, I would assume, like we find in modern-day marches from Sousa and then the British equivalent of Kenneth J. Alford.
0: Mm-hmm.
1: And we have our own Australian Sousa in Alex Lithgow.
0: Okay.
1: And these marches have a certain form to them. There's certain things in them that are similar, harmonically, form-wise. From the 1870s, we find in band programs that these things now crop up, including a couple of locally written ones that I discovered earlier on today.
0: So there was, I mean, they've got associations with politics, don't they? I mean, the use in the eight-hour day and so on.
1: Yes, the 4th Battalion, or 4th Regiment Newcastle band started off in the 1880s by leading the march for the 8-hour day demonstration,
0: mm-hmm.
1: Initially opposed by the military establishment because it's obviously a political cause. But eventually they were, for reasons unknown, allowed to perform as part of this. And in Sydney, military bands have been performing for this same event prior to it taking off in Newcastle. So
0: mm-hmm.
1: obviously the military hierarchy softened. And, yes, they were involved in that alongside civilian bands. They were tendering for their place in the march. They were leading certain classes of workers divided into groups and performing also at the fete at the end of it for dancing and for mm-hmm. entertainment.
0: Mm-hmm. Okay. And as you say, it'd be wrong to assume that there was only a basic level of musicianship here. Isn't it? The music could be quite complex.
1: It could be. Like, I'm just looking at some lists here as we're talking. Playing selections from an opera composer called Kurtz La Pericole, from Boldu's opera La Dame Blanche, as well as dance forms like quadrilles, mazurka, polka, mazurka, waltzes, gallops, lances, various things. Selections from Il Trovatore, Verdi, Tancredi.
0: Okay.
1: You're talking about some fairly technically difficult things that these bands learnt.
0: Yeah. It's a long-lasting thing. It's quite a long-lasting thing. I know in Britain there are brass band competitions that go on for all day or for several days, perhaps. Do we have similar things here in Australia?
1: Oh, we do indeed.
0: Yeah.
1: and just as keenly fought.
0: Okay.
1: We have a national championship these days, and the various state associations have their competitions. And a quick plug for our Hunter Regional Band Association East Coast Championships, which are being held on the 7th of June at the Newcastle Conservatorium.
0: There you go. But, I mean, it's all the way across Australia, isn't it? I mean, brass bands from everywhere?
1: It is. And our humble local competition attracts bands from Sydney, from Wollongong. Our solo competition gets people from as far away as Gunnedah, Canberra.
0: Okay.
1: And people will travel. This is part of their, it's their hobby, it's their life.
0: Yeah. That's it. It's a hobby. I'm trying to think of an equivalence, perhaps chamber music, maybe, do you think, or not?
1: I've struggled to find anything else in the music scene other than pipe bands.
0: Maybe that's it. That's probably a better comparison, isn't it? Yeah, pipe band. So the brass band traditions today seem just as vigorous by the sound of it.
1: Yeah, we just don't quite have as many as the various heydays of banding.
0: Okay.
1: But it might surprise people to know that, well, our Hunter Regional Band Association has 17 affiliated bands, and our area is from the Central Coast up to Singleton, North Nelson Bay. And they include youth and training bands as well.
0: Okay.
1: But the Band Association of New South Wales, which is our state association, has over 50 brass bands and 90 concert bands affiliated.
0: So there you go.
1: So it's quite a good deal of musical activity out of this.
0: Hey, let's go out with some more music at the end, hey? this is a modern version of the march we heard from 1924. We've been talking with Dr. Mark Pinner, a music historian, about the history of brass bands. Mark, thanks for your time. And let's go out with Honest Toil, composed by the British brass band composer William Rimmer, and performed here by Brass Band Newcastle, but this is a modern version of it.

0: Hey! There we go. Honest toil. Bertie from Tawantin. G'day, Bertie. Hi.
1: Hello, Phil. Lovely to hear you. And Dr. Mark. I was just going to comment about during my youth, about 60 years ago in Townsville, in fact, there was a huge population and a real resurgence of marching girls and brass bands.
0: Oh, yeah.
1: Mm. Now, I was heavily involved in the marching girls, as my mum proudly used to display on our uniforms.
0: Yeah.
1: And now, that was absolutely terrific, and that inspired my I felt that it came from pomp and ceremony from the old country.
0: Yeah, I don't know whether, you remind me, Bertie, I don't know whether are they still marching girls?
1: I have not heard of marching girls.
0: I don't think they do it anymore, do they?
1: For a long time.
0: Yeah.
1: And it would certainly be a wonderful, it's a great hobby and a great passion.
0: Yeah, I agree.
1: And music is very exciting.
0: I know.
1: Could I also mention, there is a marvellous movie that's put out in the UK, called Brassed Off.
0: Yes, it is. It's fantastic.
1: Have you seen that movie?
0: I have. Wonderful? It's a wonderful movie. Yeah, no, thanks for reminding me, Bertie. Good on you. Yes. Thank you. Appreciate it. Appreciate the call. Bye-bye. Yeah, no, Brassed Off is fabulous, actually. My father, says Christine, played trumpet in the St. Augustine Boys Home in 1917. He went on to be a bandsman in the Navy on HMAS Perth, which sank in 1942. So a very early brass band participant. Yeah, lots of good topic. The Freemasons, says Robin, also had brass bands. Madonna in Thornbury says the Darabin brass band's fantastic. Their 2016 Ding Ding Darabin on High Christmas album is fabulous. I'm sure it is. And the oldest continuous brass band in Australia is the Castlemaine Foundry Brass Band, says my texter. Good. Hannah, thank you for your text about the NDIS. I'll read that out later. It's very thoughtful, and I would, I'd broadly agree with you. I think many listeners would as well. Let's talk movies and TV and what's worth watching.
2: What's happening on the big screen and the small? What to watch?
0: Joining us for a look at films and screens, big and small, when Lee Ma, Nightlife's critic of everything that's worth looking at and not. When Lee, good evening to you.
3: Hello.
0: Now, we've got The Christophers as a comedy, Tuna and Cape Fear. Interested to hear what you've got to say about Cape Fear. Tell me about The Christophers. What's this?
3: Yeah, this is a the industry calls a two-hander, in that it is predominantly between two characters. It is, I guess, in theory, an art caper.
0: Mm-hmm.
3: It's a Steven Soderbergh movie.
0: It's in cinemas.
3: Mm. It stars Ian McKellen and Michaela Cole, who did I May Destroy You, and has probably one of the most interesting faces on screen. I can't stop just looking at her face. I think she's such an interesting presence.
0: Mm-hmm.
3: And Ian McKellen plays a character called Julian Scar. He was a renowned artist in his, later years, let's say that. And he was renowned in particular for the three series of artworks that he created called The Christophers, which were portraits of his then lover. So the first two series were out in the world. They have been sold and collected. One piece from the series will fetch like £2 million. And there's a third series, which is unfinished and is like in his attic. And he hasn't touched them for decades. And his two estranged children know this, played by Jessica Gunning and James Corden. And they are a pair of rat bags, and they hatch this plot to hire Michaela Cole's character, who is an artist, but she doesn't exhibit or show anymore. She basically works casual shifts in a food truck and does restoration work. They hired her because she knows a lot about Julian's work to pose as an assistant and secretly finish these unfinished artworks to then later be discovered after their father's death.
0: Mm-hmm.
3: Horrible kids. So obviously, what you get instead then is this burgeoning relationship between these two artists who have their, their own kind of emotional burdens and traumas, and, it becomes this more fulfilling relationship between two people of generally equals, but there are some secrets that will be unearthed. And it is very funny. It's very dry. It's very wry. it feels very British, even though Soderbergh is an American filmmaker. And it's just this, yeah, this two-handed, this back and forth that is just a really pleasant way to spend 2 hours.
0: Okay. Here's a little bit from it. This is a little clip from the trailer of The Christophers.
4: Other door.
5: You said this was a restoration job. It's a forgery job.
6: We know why you hate him.
7: Think of this as a way to get revenge.
8: This isn't about the unfinished Christophers, is it? These don't even speak of them.
6: Everybody knows what one original Julian Sklar from that period is worth.
8: I lied. You are to speak of them once. When you tell me they are no more, and then bring me the evidence. It's not that I don't trust you, Laurie. It's just that I don't trust you. Have you ever been betrayed, Laurie?

0: by Barnaby and Sally to complete the unfinished Christophers.
1: And what makes you think that you could do it?
0: I guess that's where the art of it comes in.
1: Oh, poo.
2: He's very good, isn't he?
3: He's very good. And yes, there is like a bit of like, what is art in here? Yeah. But it's never so, you know, prosaic as
2: that. Good idea. It's a good idea, isn't it?
3: Mm. Yeah.
2: The Christophers. Okay. It's in cinemas at the moment. Stars?
3: 3.5.
2: 3.5. Okay. Good solid fare. Now, Tuna. This is a movie.
3: This is a movie.
2: Cinemas.
3: Yep. Tuna, as in like to tune something.
2: As
3: not
2: in T-U-N-E-R, not the fish.
3: Not the

0: fish, not the big, big fish that is very delicious. Mm. I'm sure I've just angered some environmentalists there. So this is Tuna. It is a crime thriller, but it is pretty kind of cross-genre. It plays in a few different tones, pun intended. It stars Leo Woodall, Dustin Hoffman.
1: Dustin Hoffman.
0: We don't see him that often,
1: right? How old is Dustin Hoffman?
0: In his 80s, I think.
1: He's got to be.
0: Yeah, the last time I saw him was in Megalopolis.
1: Is he all right?
0: I think so. He's pretty good in this. Okay. You know, he's curmudgeonly and
1: I just hadn't heard from him for a while. I just assumed he was.
0: Yeah, because Megalopolis came out. Tending the Roses or like something. 10 years ago. No, sorry, 3 years ago. So it's been a while.
1: Okay.
0: So. The main character is the one that Leo Woodall plays. He's a young man who has like perfect pitch hearing, but he has a condition that he basically has to wear earplugs and headphones all the time because he's so sensitive to the sounds of the world. But he's the apprentice to Dustin Hoffman's character, who's a piano tuner. And in his line of work, he accidentally essentially comes across this band of thieves because his hearing is so perfect. He can break into safes.
1: Oh, because he can hear the little clicks.
0: And so
1: safes even make clicks anymore. Anyway, they do in this movie.
0: I mean, you know, safes are really heavy and also hard to replace. Might as well keep them if you've got one. So they do in this movie. And so he falls in with this band of thieves, and obviously shenanigans ensue. There is a love interest who's a pianist, and there's a lot of trouble comes out of being accidentally recruited into the world of thievery. It's a really interesting film because there's a few different elements here that are working really well for it. A, I actually think this is the best performance I've seen from Leo Woodall. He's a British actor. He's sort of on his way up. You know, he was in the second season of The White Lotus. Mm-hmm. He's been in that Netflix young adult romantic drama One Day. He was in the most recent Bridget Jones's Diary as the boy toy love interest. And I think, you know, he feels like someone who's been bubbling, where performances have been like pretty good, but nothing that I've gone like, oh, wow, this guy is so someone to watch. And in here, I was like, okay, Leo Woodall has arrived. He's, you know, an exciting talent that I think we will now be watching for the next 10 to 20 years. And also, again, Dustin Hoffman, fantastic. You just want to see him around all the time. It's got really good sound design, and I mean, which I think is essential for a movie like this, for a character like this. And it's very well pace. It's got its own rhythms, and yet again, dryly funny without being too overtly broad, and genuinely quite unpredictable in some of the crime thriller elements. There were parts where I felt very tense, where I was like, oh my God, how is he going to get out of this?
1: Okay, here is a bit from the trailer of Tuna, T-U-N-E-R.
2: Excuse me?
3: Yes, ma'am.
2: The toilet's leaking. I'll give you an extra 100.
3: What'd she say?
4: She wants us to fix the toilet.
3: We're piano tuners. We fix pianos.
2: 200.
3: 500, we'll talk. Harry Horwitz is piano tune and repair. This is Nicky. He is my apprentice. He has a hearing condition. But believe it or not, he's a virtuoso.
5: Virtuoso, huh?
3: Maybe you can inspire him.
4: Okay, thank you, Harry.
5: Close your eyes. What's this?
4: C, F sharp. E7 flat 9. F sharp, G, A sharp, B over D sharp.
5: You never take those out?
4: No.
3: I got hyperacusis. I'm allergic to loud noises.
4: Hello? You know how long you're gonna be? It's loud.
3: As long as it takes. Unless you can open the safe. If you want to make real money, give me a call.
1: Mm-hmm.
0: Yeah.
1: Mm, okay.
0: Great film.
1: All right. Crime, drama, romance. It's a thriller. Tuna is the name. Stars?
0: Four stars.
1: Four stars.
0: Really like this.
1: All right. And now Cape Fear. Now this is a TV series of Cape Fear. Now there's been two movies, hasn't
0: two
1: there?
0: Two movies. And of course that Simpsons episode.
1: Yeah. Okay.
0: Which is iconic. Yeah. Sideshow Bob stepping on all those rakes and then singing Gilbert and Sullivan. That is like the imprinted Cape Fear on me.
1: The 1991 film with Jack Nicholson was also
0: De Niro.
1: Robert De Niro.
0: Yeah, Robert
1: right.
0: De Niro.
1: Was also
0: very good.
1: Very, very good.
0: Very
1: so
0: good.
1: Was the 1962 version.
0: With Gregory Peck.
1: That's right. So

0: it's got a long history, this. So yeah. This is a TV series. What does it add? Is it any good?
1: It is pretty good, and it does not shy away from the history of those prior productions.
0: Mm-hmm.
1: Because it Bernard Herrmann, who of course was a long-time collaborator of Alfred Hitchcock, did that 1962 score, and it's being sort of reworked throughout these other adaptations, and they do it here as well. So you hear those strings and, you know, those chords, and you're just back in that moment. I mean, yes, for many people, either the Martin Scorsese one or the 1962 one, for me, The Simpsons. And but what is interesting, though, is those prior adaptations are two-hour movies. And in a way, it's almost, they're almost simple in the sense that you have this menacing, unstoppable figure of terror who comes at this American family, albeit not perfect, but sort of represents this virtuosity, well, this virtue of American family-ness. Here it is far more complicated. You've got 10 hours in which you have to stretch out that story. It's so much more complex. It's much more rooted in, you know, 2026 kind of anxieties. And one, what I thought was one of the biggest departures is not the fact that they've gender swapped the main oppositional character, which Nick Nolte and Gregory Peck played in those previous films, and now it's Amy Adams, who plays the lawyer who was Max Cady's prior lawyer that he blames for his incarceration, is the fact that previously you knew that Max Cady, the bad guy, had done the original crime that he was accused of.
0: Yeah,
1: he did. Here, at least in the first 8 episodes out of 10 that they made available, you do not know if he did the original crime.
0: Oh,
1: so it's not necessarily he was always a monster. It's kind of giving you this contention that prison may have created the monster. Oh. And I think that does change the dynamics of things. And, you know, they've got a couple of teenage kids here that also get caught up. There are some secret characters. There is a callback, a very specific one, to the 1991 film. They've cast somebody from the 1991 film in this, which we're not allowed to reveal who it is, in the same way that the Scorsese film cast Gregory Peck and Robert Mitchum in that one.
0: Mm-hmm.
1: So I think, like, it works. The anxiety and the suspense and the tension works at a different level because it's so much more discombobulating, and you don't ever really feel like you're on solid ground as to what people are guilty of. So it's scary in a different way.
0: Where can you see it?
1: It's on Apple TV. So the first two episodes are out, and it's a weekly release, which I think is a good thing. I don't think you want to binge this. Otherwise, you're just going to be a ball of nerves.
0: Okay, here's a bit from it.
2: I had a good life once, too.
3: We did what we thought was right.
2: Talk about having it all. You deserve this.
3: Is that blood?
4: Something's really wrong.
5: Oh, my God.
2: What is your worst fear? You deserve this.
6: What are you doing here, Max?

0: there any way Max could know about what we did?
1: The surface.
2: I mean, that's Javier Bardem, and we know he can play a bad guy.
1: Yeah, he is a bad guy. Stars for this?
2: 3.5.
1: 3.5?
2: Yeah.
1: Okay. All right, Cape Fear, 3.5 stars on Apple TV. Tuna, it's a movie at the cinema with Dustin Hoffman and Leo Woodall. That's 4 stars, and the Christopher's in the cinema at the moment, which sounds pretty fun, with Ian McKellen and Michaela Cole, 3.5 stars.
2: Thanks. Good stuff.
1: Good stuff. Thanks, Wendy.
2: Thank you.
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1: Yes, thank you, Maggie from Bendigo. Dustin Hoffman's 88. Wow, 88, still going. Hey, the Mighty Challenge is next up, 1300 800 222. Give us a call, 1300 800 222. Lines are free. We shall commence battle straight after the latest news.
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8: ABC News, I'm Clive Hunter. The Israeli military has continued to bombard southern Lebanon with at least 8 people reportedly killed. With more, here's the BBC's Hugo Bashega.
9: Emergency teams helped residents to leave Tyre after the evacuation warning by the Israeli military this morning. This has happened despite a threat by Iran to strike Israel again if it attacked Lebanon. But Israeli officials say the war against Hezbollah will continue, opposing the efforts by Iran to link what is happening here to the ceasefire there. Israel says the goal in Lebanon is to create a security zone to protect its communities from Hezbollah's rockets and drones.
8: Meanwhile, a UN inquiry has found that Israeli authorities are directly involved in settler attacks that have killed, injured and displaced Palestinians in the West Bank. Matthew Doran has more.
10: This report is saying that in the period between the 1st of January 2008 and the end of December last year, 61 Palestinians had been killed by Israeli settlers in the West Bank. But almost 3,800, so it's 3,778 Palestinians had been injured in those attacks, and among them many women and children. We know that there has been a lot of debate as to whether or not the policies of the Israeli government are encouraging this sort of behaviour. Certainly this inquiry is saying that Israel continuing to pursue the expansion and the construction of these illegal settlements in the West Bank, and they are considered illegal under international law.
8: Here at home, 3 days of public hearings into the government's proposed cuts to the National Disability Insurance Scheme have kicked off in Melbourne. Evan Young has more.
11: Disability advocates told senators they have a raft of concerns about the proposed legislation, including changes they worry will push more responsibilities onto already exhausted families. The committee also heard about concerns regarding a proposal to hand the NDIS Minister of the Day sweeping new powers to cut social and community support budgets, which can be spent on things such as support workers to take participants to work or medical appointments. The government

0: and contacts their children can access, while messaging apps will blur graphic images by default and alert parents. But that depends on families setting up and maintaining the controls. Collingwood's AFL defender Billy Frampton has learned his face after a tackle that left Melbourne's Brody Majacek with a fractured neck. Fraser Fife has more.
1: The AFL's match review officer has handed Billy Frampton a 3-match ban for rough conduct, assessing his tackle on Melbourne's Brody Majacek as careless conduct, severe impact and high contact. The 33-year-old Majacek was taken from the ground on a stretcher and went straight to hospital during the Kings' birthday clash, where he has since undergone surgery and is said to be up and walking. The suspension means Frampton will miss Collingwood's games against Port Adelaide, Richmond and Gold Coast. The club has until 11 a.m. tomorrow to challenge the suspension.
0: Victoria's Essendon champion Dustin Fletcher has joined the Australian Football Hall of Fame after one of the longest careers in VFL and AFL history. Premiership defender played 400 games across 23 seasons with the Bombers, winning flags in 1993 and 2000. Known for his long kicking, reach and spoiling, Fletcher matched up on generations of star forwards, including Tony Lockett and Lance Franklin. And Western Sydney International Airport will welcome its first passengers from October 25th this year. Jetstar will be the first carrier to take passengers, followed by Qantas. ABC News.
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Yes, well, hello, and how are you? Philip Clark with you on ABC Radio. This is Nightlife, and hey, it's into the third hour of the program. How are you? It's 6 past midnight, 6 past 10 in WA, it's 24 to midnight in South Australia and the Territory, and we are right through the Pacific and everywhere else too. By the way, if after midnight in Longreach in Queensland till 2 a.m, there could be some problems with your 5:40 a.m. transmitter for maintenance issues. And from 1 to 2:30 in Moolambar, Tweed Heads in the border region, similarly with your AM signal, 1:30 a.m. to 5 a.m. Gold Coast, Currumbin and the Southern Hinterland. The TV channel 25 is going to be a bit dicky, apparently, because of maintenance issues. Look, plenty of alternatives, the ABC Listen app and the website, abc.net.au/nightlife. You can grab us that way. Check us out on the ABC Listen app. Great way to listen, and you can also get our podcasts that way as well. All right, we've got the Mighty Challenge, 25 questions in 5 categories. Answer question 25, and you will be tonight's winner. Looking forward to getting stuck into that. And issues of the day in the last hour of the program. Well, there's a few things around, aren't there? I mean, the idea that the Liberal Party is swapping preferences with One Nation, I don't know what to make of all that. John Howard always thought it was the way of death, but obviously thinking has changed, it seems. And the NDIS changes as well. Look, the NDIS costs more than Medicare, and I think everyone thinks we have to do something about it. But what? And is there a risk of throwing the baby out with the bathwater? It would seem so from a number of the submissions that have been received to the Senate inquiry in Canberra. So some more on that in the last hour, if you'd like to have a chat about it too. All right, is everybody set and ready? You know what? Because if you are, so am I. Yes, the Mighty Challenge. 25 questions in 5 categories. Our categories tonight are category number 1, clothes and fashion.

0: Category number two, My Way or the Highway. Category number three, theatre. Category number four, countries that border Iraq. And category number five, medicine. Right, clothes and fashion, My Way or the Highway, theatre, countries that border Iraq, medicine. Jeff from Jalorup, who is the local mayor there, is up on deck. G'day, Jeff.
1: Evening, Philip.
0: How are you? All right.
1: Yeah, I'm not quite the mayor yet.
0: Oh, well,
1: you go close, actually.
0: Oh, well, you know. You never know. Sometimes you never know. You know, if you act the part, Jeff, you often are the part.
1: Oh, yeah, I suppose, yeah. Well, I don't act the part. So.
0: Hey, what do you like here? Coloured clothes and fashion, My Way of the Highway, theatre, medicine, countries that border Iraq.
1: I think I'll go for the countries that border Iraq. On one condition, can you give me another clue this week?
0: Thank you, Jeff. No, I will. No, I will not.
1: Suzanne even did it on the weekend.
0: What do you mean, did it? Oh, made the same error as I did.
1: She gave the answer away about masks in Venice.
0: Oh, no. Poor old.
1: And someone texted and said, Philip did that during the week.
0: Poor old Suzanne. Ray in the Bay says, by the way, geez, Phil, that poor fella that does the ABC maintenance is as busy as a one-armed fiddler. Every night he's got to do two or three states at least. Yeah, that's true, actually. Well, maybe we should talk to him once about what he's doing. I don't think they're up on a ladder. I hope not. Not at this hour. Not at this hour. Question number one, what are we doing? Countries that border Iraq? Medicine?
1: Yep.
0: Countries that border Iraq. Okay.
1: Yeah, we'll try that one.
0: Question number one, Amman is the capital city of which country?
1: Oman.
0: No, Amman.
1: Amman. Ah. Okay, that's interesting. I don't know. So I think it's not Pakistan. It's not Afghanistan. So it's probably one of the Stans or it's Azerbaijan. I'll go Azerbaijan.
0: Not Azerbaijan.
1: Oh, there you go. Quick
0: there, night. There you go. See you, Jeff. Bye-bye.
1: See ya.
0: Bye. Ash from Sorrento by the shores of Port Phillip Bay. G'day, Ash.
2: Hello. Is that me?
0: Yeah, that's you.
2: Yeah, I'm in WA, Sorrento, WA.
0: Oh, that other Sorrento. Okay, sorry. Yeah, there's a few Sorrentos, yeah. Okay. Fair enough too. Hey, we're in a category called countries that border Iraq. Amman is the capital city of which country?
2: Iraq. So we've got... what do we got? Syria?
0: No. Countries that border Iraq. Amman is the capital city of which country?
2: Oh, Amman. Jordan.
0: Jordan. Correct. Yeah. Jordan, which as we discovered last night, is the most common surname in Australia that is also the name of a country.
2: Is that right?
0: Yeah, yeah. A little fun fact you could drop in.
2: I'll drop that in.
0: You know, you could drop it in when you've brought the shout back to the table, you can say, by the way, fun fact.
2: Can't wait.
0: People will scull their beers and get out of there fast, I would think. Question number two, countries that border Iraq, or you can move.
2: Was there medicine there, was it?
0: There is medicine.
2: Let's go medicine.
0: Oh, I see, Ash. I can see where you're coming from. Question number two. The most common procedure on Australia's elective surgery list is performed on what part of the body?
2: The knee?
0: Not the knee.
2: Oh, damn it.
0: Sorry, Ash. See ya. Bye-bye. No, not the knee. Anne from Caulfield. Hello, Anne.
3: Hi, how are you going?
0: Not bad. I'm pretty good.
3: Good. Gosh, I would have chosen this topic, but I can't think what it would
0: be. I know you would, because this is right up your alley. You're always right on top of medical matters. The most common procedure on Australia's elective surgery list is performed on what part of the body?
3: I'm wondering if it's... I'm just thinking aloud. I'm thinking maybe tonsils in the throat, but that's... That's not, I don't think that's the most common. Oh, elective. Heart wouldn't be elective. I mean, that's sort of necessary as opposed to, you know, oh, should I have it or shouldn't I? Oh, hang on. Let's go. I was originally thinking the throat, but I'm now thinking the hip.
0: Is that your answer?
3: Should it be?
0: No.
3: Yeah, I'll say the throat.
0: No, it's not the hip. It's not the hip, Anne.
3: Oh, bugger.
0: See ya. Bye-bye. It's not the knee. It's not the hip. Jenny from Glenbrook's got the right answer. Who else? Tess in South Australia. Correct, yes. Sophie from Glen Iris. Hello, Sophie.
4: Hello, Philip.
0: Question number two, medicine. The most common procedure on Australia's elective surgery lists is performed on what part of the body?
4: Yes. I was originally thinking that it might be something to do with hips because there's a lot of them. An elective surgery doesn't necessarily mean it's by choice. It just means it's not an emergency. Look, I'll go tonsils.

0: Not your tonsils.
1: No.
0: I don't think so. I don't think many people get their tonsils out these days, do they?
1: I don't know.
0: You know how they used to?
1: They did used to. Everyone used to.
0: Every kid in the class was always off having their tonsils out.
1: Yeah, it's probably some other ectomy.
0: Some other ectomy. Thank you, Soph. See ya. Bye. Some other ectomy. Trev in Surfers Paradise. Hello, Trev.
2: Hello, Philip.
0: The most common procedure on Australia's elective surgery list is performed on what part of the body?
2: Well, I've been thinking about this and I can... Can I narrow it down to the head?
0: Well, I don't answer questions, as you know, Trev.
2: Well, is the head partially correct? How about I say the face?
0: Not the face, Trev, no. Not the face. No. 1-300-800-222. Glenn in Penrith. Hello, Glenn.
3: Hello, Philip.
0: Question number two, medicine. The most common procedure on Australia's elective surgery list is performed on what part of the body?
3: We've had hips and knees, right? You don't answer questions, but I heard it. I'm thinking of something to do with facelift or something. Yeah, to make you look younger. I don't know. Cosmetic surgery?
0: No, not cosmetic surgery. Sorry, Glenn. Not correct. On the text line, Castlemaine Davo says... no, I don't think... I don't think that's right either, Davo. Stu from Lonnie said testicles, or am I just at that point in fatherhood? I think you will be. Maybe you are. Dave in Perth. G'day, Dave.
4: Oh, no, don't go to me, Phil.
0: Medicine. The most common procedure on Australia's elective surgery lists is performed on what part of the body?
4: Well, I was going to throw curveballs out there and kind of nervously suggest what that last guy just texted in. But I know it's got like an ingrown toenail or something.
0: Ingrown toenail?
4: Yeah, I don't know.
0: Not correct. Sorry, Dave. No, not correct. Okay, who's going to help us out here? Rachel's in Canberra. Hi, Rachel.
5: Oh, hi, Phil. How you going?
0: Good. The most common procedure on Australia's elective surgery list is performed on what part of the body?
5: Well, I missed a few answers and I know it's not knees, so I have to say hips.
0: No, I've had hips.
5: Oh, okay. Hernia.
0: Not a hernia, no. Sorry, Rach, no, not a hernia. Die from Ararat, no, that's not correct. Donna on the Central Coast, correct. Liz from, yes, Liz, correct. Rowena from Goolwa, correct. What about Monica in the Hunter Valley? Hello, Mon.
6: Hey, Phil. G'day to all the midwives, paramedics and nurses out there.
0: Hooray, hooray to them too. More power to their arm. what do you reckon? You're in this kind of line of work.
6: It's going to take me a lot of guts to say this one, but I think colonoscopy.
0: No, it's not a colonoscopy.
6: Oh,
0: no.
6: Okay. No worries.
0: Sorry, Mom. Right. No. It did take you a lot of guts to say it. That's a funny joke. 1-300-800-222 is the number. Rodney from Warburton, Victoria. G'day, Rodney.
7: Hello, how are you?
0: Pretty good.
7: Hello, Liz, and thank you.
0: Hello, Liz, and thank you. Question number two. The most common procedure on Australia's elective surgery list is performed on what part of the body?
7: I think the key word that the previous caller was right, it's elective. It's not what you need, it's what you want. And when you look at people that pay for surgery that they don't really need but want, I hate to say it, but it's going to be something like breast surgery or...
0: A lot of people have gone in here too. Not correct, Rodney. No.
7: No?
0: Not correct, no. On the text line, a lot of people have suggested breast surgery or breast enhancements. Not correct. Lorella's got the right answer.

0: Susan in Hobart's got the right answer. Jill in WA. G'day, Jill.
1: I was going to say that too, but I think I'll go for your nose.
0: No, not your nose. Not the snoz. Right. No, Jill, not the snoz. The hooter is not correct. Bo's in the truck delivering fuel to the needy. G'day, Bo.
2: Greetings, young Philip.
0: Now, what do you reckon? You'll be good with this. The most common procedure on Australia's elective surgery list is performed on what part of the body?
2: It's a guess, but I'm going to go down a different track. I'm thinking gastric bands and all that, so I'm going to say stomach.
0: Aha, uh-huh. Not the stomach. No. Sorry, Bo. Sorry, Bo. No, no, not the stomach. Helen in Adelaide. Hello, Helen.
3: Hi, Phil.
0: G'day.
3: How you going?
0: Pretty good. What do you
3: reckon? I'm thinking with an ageing population and because of a lot of my friends who are a bit older, I reckon it's cataract.
0: Correct. Yes, exactly. Yeah, I'm surprised we took that long to get here. The most common procedure on Australia's elective surgery list is performed on the eyes. That it's a cataract operation.
3: Yeah.
0: Yeah, it's very common because of laser surgery these days. It's simple and quite effective, apparently.
3: Yes. And you can have both eyes done within a matter of weeks.
0: Yeah, well, almost inside a week, can't you? Yeah, yeah. That's right. It's quick and a lot of people report, you know, good results too. Okie doke. Yes, the eyes, a cataract operation. Thank you for all the other suggestions, including circumcision we had. I don't think they do that much anymore either, do they? No, not hysterectomy, Julie. No, not the nose, Karen. Steve from Bullingarook had it. Good on you. Yes, carpal tunnel. No, Kitty, not that. Lots and lots for breasts. No, it's not that. I was going to say vasectomy, says my text. And no, well, it's probably common enough, but no. Anyway, thanks for all the suggestions. Hang on, where's my listener's disappeared? Oh, I had it in my head. What's happened to my listener? Gone. Give us a call back and we'll put you straight through. Trevor from Croydon Park. Hi, Trev.
4: Hi, Phil.
0: Question number three. We're in medicine. The most common procedure on Australia's elective surgery list is performed on the eyes. It's a cataract operation. You can stay in medicine or move somewhere else.
4: Didn't the call that got the eyes right get a subsequent question?
0: Well, no, they did, but they've disappeared off the board, and I don't know what's happened. We've got some problem with the phone system. We don't have it, but they've disappeared for some reason. Their phone line's dropped out.
4: Mm.
0: So you're the next you're next cab off the rank. What do you want to do?
4: Okay, I'll stay where we are.
0: You're staying in medicine?
4: Yeah.
0: Question number three. Children under the age of 7 should get a DTaP vaccination shot to protect against tetanus, pertussis, and which other disease?
4: I start with P. P for Peter. Pneumonia?
0: Not pneumonia. Sorry, Trev, no. Not pneumonia. Karen from Altona. Hello, Karen. Hi, Karen.
5: Hello.
0: G'day, Karen.
5: Hi, my birthday today.
0: Hello. It's your birthday today?
5: Yeah.
0: Hey, Karen. Is it a significant birthday, Karen?
5: Hey.
0: Is it a significant birthday?
5: No, just another birthday.
0: Just another day.
5: Yeah, you know, it's 73, actually.
0: Oh, well, that's pretty good. Good on you.
5: Not too bad.
0: Good on you. Happy birthday.
5: I was ringing for the cataract. Screaming.
0: Yes. Have you had your cataracts done?
5: No. Not a good eyes.
0: Yeah, good. Oh, good.
5: I'm pretty lucky, I think.
0: Question number three, medicine. Children under the age of 7 should get a DTaP vaccination shot to protect against tetanus, pertussis, and which disease?
5: I've got no idea. I'll just say diphtheria.
0: Diphtheria is correct. Yes.
5: Yeah, it's going around at the moment.
0: Diphtheria, tetanus, and pertussis. Pertussis is whooping cough, isn't it? Question number four. We're in medicine.
5: Sadie.
0: Which group of endocrine diseases have a common name which comes from the Greek for passing through?
5: Endocrine. I'm trying to think. Endocrine disease.
0: I don't know.
5: I'd be wasting your time.
0: All right. Sorry. Happy birthday, Karen. Thank you. See ya. Bye-bye. Paul from Geelong. G'day, Paul.
6: G'day, Phil. How are you going?
0: Pretty good. We're in medicine. Which group of endocrine diseases have a common name which comes from the Greek for passing through?
6: I'm not sure what endocrine means, and there's no chance of you telling me, so no. I don't know. I'll go cystic fibrosis.
0: Not cystic fibrosis. Thanks, Paul. See ya. No. Steve from Bullingarook had cataracts. We got there eventually with that, but lots of wrong answers too. Ingrid from Melanda had diphtheria. Good. Karen says polio. No. Marie from Altona says, my daughter has no pituitary gland, so no endocrine system, but I don't know what the answer is. I wonder whether Birdie from Tewantin knows. G'day, Birdie.
7: G'day, Phil. Me again.
0: Hello. We had fun with brass bands last time. Now, Birdie, question number four. We're in medicine. Which group of endocrine diseases have a common name which comes from the Greek for passing through?
7: Ductus maximus.
0: I thought you had it for a second. No, Bertie, it's not ductus maximus. See ya. No, ductus maximus. Why not? Anne-Marie from North Ringwood. Hello, Anne-Marie.
8: No, it's happened again.
0: Which group of endocrine diseases have a common name which comes from the Greek for passing through?
8: Well, endocrine is your hormones. And what throws me is the Greek for passing through. I'm wondering if it's passing through.
0: Sophie,
8: is it urology?
0: Which one?
8: Urology.
0: Which one?
8: I'm thinking like passing through like kidneys and everything. Is it urology?
0: Oh, not urology, no. Thanks, Anne-Marie. No, not urology. I see what you're saying, but no. Lek in Burrow. Hello, Lek.
9: Oh, my gosh.
0: Hello.
9: I rang for cataracts. I had cataract surgery.
0: Oh, yeah.
9: On both my eyes, and I'm relatively young.
0: Success?
9: Because I had trauma to my trauma to my eyes when I was 21. What was the other question? Not this one. What was the other one, Phil? I had an answer to.
0: I don't know.
9: I don't know.
0: I don't know. Anyway, tell me which group.
9: I'm thinking nephrology.
0: No, not nephrology. No. Sorry, no, not nephrology. I know why you're saying this, passing through. No. Which group of endocrine diseases have a common name which comes from the Greek for passing through? Kevin from Helensburg. Hello, Kevin.
10: Hey, brother. Yeah.
0: What do you reckon?
10: Oh, that's a good question. I haven't a clue, brother.
0: No good?
10: Passing through, yeah.
0: No good? All right. Thank you. Who's got the right answer here? Oh, Jane from Homebush has got the right answer. Yes, good. Frank from Mount Evelyn, that is correct, yes. Sophie and Glen Iris, correct. Joe from Mudgee. G'day, Joe.
11: G'day, Phil. How are you going?
0: Pretty good. Question number four. We're a bit stuck on this one. Which group of endocrine diseases have a common name which comes from the Greek for passing through?
11: That's a tough one. Total guess, Phil, I'll say diabetes.
0: Correct. Very good. Yes, diabetes, the full name diabetes mellitus. Question number five, diabetes was the answer, everyone. Question five, we're in medicine. You can stay there, but if it's too painful, you can move.
11: What else have you got?
0: Countries that border Iraq. Clothes and fashion. My way or the highway? Theatre.
11: Let's try my way or the highway.
0: My way or the highway. Question number five. Quote, riding down the highway, going to a show, is the opening line of which song?
11: It's a long way to the top if you're going to rock and roll.
0: If you want to rock and roll, but I'll give it to you.

0: Ah, yeah, what a guitar lick, hey?
1: not many better.
0: No, I agree. I once had to do Sebado. We had an air guitar competition to that.
1: You would have been judged harshly, I'm sure.
0: Oh, no, of course it was judged harshly because it was late in the evening, Joe. Question number, hang on, what are we up to? One, two, three, four, five. We're up to question number six. We're in My Way of the Highway, if you like.
1: Yeah, let's say that.
0: Every major north-south bound highway in China crosses which river?
1: Oh, it's the I'm going to say it wrong. It's the Zhenjiang?
0: No, not the Zhenjiang. No. Sorry, not the Zhenjiang, no. Helen from Adelaide, we've got you back again.
2: Yeah, sorry, Phil, I went outside.
0: Oh, you went out?
2: The phone dropped out and I thought that was it.
0: Oh, sorry, no. No, I was rabbiting on and dropped out and then we couldn't get you back. Anyway, here you are. Helen, of course, was helping us out massively with the cataract issue. Question number six. My way or the highway? Every major north-south bound highway in China crosses which river?
2: There's two I can think of, the Yellow River and the Yangtze. I'll go Yellow River.
0: Not correct.
2: Okay.
0: Thanks, Helen. Bye-bye. Ah, the joys of Anne, yes. Roz from Bundoora. Hello, Roz.
3: Oh, hello, Phil.
0: Every major north-south bound highway in China crosses which river?
3: Oh, gosh, I was going to say the Yangtze too, but I'm just trying to think of another river in China.
0: Hang on, what's your answer?
3: I'm just trying to think. Do I know another river in China? That's the question.
0: What did you say just before?
3: I said the Yangtze.
0: Correct. Yes, it is.
3: Right. Yellow River, of course.
0: No, that's right. My previous caller said it's either the Yellow River or the Yangtze. I'll go with the Yellow River.
3: Oh, actually, right. I'm confused there. Easily confused I am.
0: Ingrid says, I had both cataracts done, don't think anything changed. Oh, okay.
3: I had them both done, and yeah. I honestly thought that was the end of me before I had them done because I was thinking I've got to give up driving and everything.
0: Mm.
3: And it was absolutely brilliant.
0: Isn't that good, yeah?
3: And so it gave me back 2020 vision.
0: Yeah. I know there's a lot of good news. There is a lot of good news stories about it, yeah.
3: Yeah, so I think it's an absolute magical thing.
0: Yeah, that's right. I don't know how, in the old days they used to do them by knife, didn't they? But these days they do them with laser. And
3: it would have meant that I would have to get, I'm very involved in music. I do a lot of singing and, with guys and stuff. And so a lot of close, sight reading with music.
0: Yeah.
3: And I thought I had to give up one of my favourite hobbies. And, the week afterwards, in fact, as soon as I took the bandage off, I knew. It's got like one of those magical things you see on the Fred Hollows thing. And it was just fantastic.
0: Because you come off the operation with a big bandage over your eye. That's gone on for a day, isn't it, I think?
3: Oh, it's on for a day. Yeah, that's right.
0: There's a kind of a reveal, is it?
3: It comes off the next day. They just take the bandage off.
0: And
3: you sort of blink away and you sort of think,

0: Hey.
1: Whoa.
0: Colors are sharper, and I've got my acuity back. Yeah, it's fantastic. I can't be more. I can't praise them more. They're absolute wizards.
1: John from Shenton Park says, "Phil, I studied ancient Greek for a year 50 years ago. All I remember is that diarrhea comes from the two Greek words passing through and to flow like a stream, as in yellow river. Those ancients were always so accurate."
0: Combining the two, yeah. I was going to say the gastrointestinal thing diseases, but passing the long pass through, but you know.
1: There we go. Yeah. Question number 7, my way or the highway. That's where we are, but you can move to clothes and fashion, theatre or medicine or countries that border Iraq.
0: Oh, I don't. What about countries that border Iraq?
1: Countries that border Iraq. Question number 7. Saint Nicholas, the inspiration for Santa Claus, was born in which modern-day country?
0: If it borders Iraq, the one that's close, I mean, I think it was Russian, but let's say it's either Iran or Turkey. What about St. Nicholas? I'd say it's Turkey.
1: Correct. Very good. Yes.
0: The northernmost ones and the one close.
1: Well, exactly. Yeah. And the one with the big Greek Orthodox tradition, or the Orthodox tradition, Turkey, yeah.
0: That's nearest Ukraine and Poland.
1: Mind you, these days in Turkey it's more Islamic now, I think, than... still Orthodox there.
0: Mixed up history all around there.
1: Oh, it's an amazing part of the world.
0: The Black Sea, yeah.
1: Amazing part of the world.
0: When you think of the Black Sea, that's got about another 10 countries with all sorts of influences.
1: Yeah, incredible part of the world. If you ever get a chance to visit Istanbul, I would really highly recommend it. Amazing place.
0: Yeah. I've sailed almost part with him. I went near the Bosphorus.
1: Yeah.
0: I sailed near there, but I didn't actually land at the end. I went to the Greek side.
1: Oh, yeah. Yeah. In Istanbul. Yeah. There's an Asian side and a European side, isn't there?
0: Mm.
1: Pat from the Point says, "Excuse my ignorance, but did Fred Hollows invent cataract surgery or something else for the eyes?" No, Fred didn't invent it. He didn't invent it. He certainly did tremendous work in the area, but
0: he trailblazed a way of helping underprivileged. And went to countries that couldn't afford it.
1: Yes, he did. Yeah, he did.
0: They're still doing it.
1: The Fred Hollows Foundation are still doing great work. Question number 8, countries that border Iraq, yeah?
0: Yep.
1: What's the largest country in the world without any permanent natural rivers or lakes?
0: Oh, dear, that border Iraq. Well, I think it has to be... It's Iraq, not Iran, you think. I was in Iraq.
1: Countries that border Iraq.
0: That's right. Well, I think it has to, if it's a large country anyway, it has to be Saudi Arabia, wouldn't it?
1: Is that your answer?
0: Yeah.
1: Correct. Yes. Yes, it is. The largest country in the world without any permanent natural rivers or lakes that borders Iraq is Saudi Arabia.
0: That's enormous, Saudi Arabia.
1: Yeah, apart from oil and money, they don't have anything else. A lot of sand.
0: A lot of sand. A lot of silica.
1: Question number 9. Countries that border Iraq, yes?
0: Yes, please.
1: Dating to the 3rd millennium BC, the Royal Library of Ebla is the oldest known library in the world and can be found in which country?
0: Gosh. It'll either be Iraq, it'll either be something like Jordan or Syria. Let's say, it could be Iran. I'll say Jordan.
1: Not Jordan.
0: There you go.
1: Ross. Thanks, Ross. Good on you. Bye-bye. Answered very well. Very well indeed. But no, it's not Jordan. I suppose the lesson is, if you've been listening, you would have probably known that it wasn't Jordan. Frank from Mount Evelyn, correct. What about Dan from Newcastle? G'day, Dan.
2: Hello, buddy.
1: Not bad. Question number 9, we're up to. Countries that border Iraq. Dating to the 3rd millennium BC, the Royal Library of Ebla is the oldest known library in the world and can be found in which country? We're coming in a category called countries that border Iraq.
2: Well,

0: I crash out, just give a shout out to Lucas and Wayne.
1: Hello.
0: And I might go Egypt.
2: Not Egypt, no. Sorry, Dan. Good on your Luke. Got on your Luca and Wayne. We've got line three if you want one. 1-300-800-222 is the number. Gordon in Townsville has had a cataract operation. Wore glasses all my life, being short-sighted. They had cataracts done, now no glasses. Full long vision. Yes, it is something, it can be for a lot of people, I think something of a miracle operation. Lines are free. 1-300-800-222 is the number. Matt from Woodward. G'day, Matt. Hi, Matt.
3: Hey, Phil, there you go, mate.
2: Not too bad. Dating to the 3rd millennium BC, the Royal Library of Ebla is the oldest known library in the world and can be found in which country? We're in a category called countries that border Iraq.
3: Oh, gee.
2: Well, we know it can't be Jordan, Kuwait, Turkey or Saudi Arabia.
3: Oh, I'll have a stab at Israel.
2: Not Israel, no. No, thanks, Matt. No, it's not Israel. I don't think Israel shares a border with... no, they don't, do they? They don't share a border with Iraq. Angela, no. Angela had Israel. Jim from Banksia Park. G'day, Jim.
4: Hey, Phil. How are you going?
2: Not bad. What are we after?
4: Pardon?
2: Dating to the 3rd millennium BC, the Royal Library of Ebla is the oldest known library in the world and can be found in which country? We're in a category called countries that border Iraq. Now, we know it's not Jordan or Turkey or Saudi Arabia.
4: Well, there's not many left, so Persia's fairly old. I'll go Iran.
2: It's not Iran. There may be only one left. Thanks, Jim. See ya. yes. Sue in Walkerville had Iran. Meg in Albany's got the right answer. Ro from Goolwa. Yes, Ro, that is correct. I think there's only one left. 1-300-800-222 is the number. Tracy from Mooney Ponds. G'day, Trace.
5: Oh, hi. How are you going?
2: Pretty good. Well, which country were you after?
5: Well, I'm just going to go, it's borders Iraq, wasn't it? Was the
2: countries that border Iraq, yeah, and it's got the Royal Library of Ebla.
5: Has anyone said Iran yet?
2: Yes, they have.
5: Oh, okay.
2: So we know it's not Iran, Saudi Arabia, Turkey or Jordan.
5: Oh, my God. I don't know. Libya.
2: Not Libya, no.
5: Thank you.
2: Sorry, Tracy, no. It's not Libya. It's not Olivia. All right, Fossil from Baldivis. Yes, correct. Ingrid from Melandia, correct. Anne, correct. Chris from the Northern Rivers, correct. Craig on the mobile. G'day, Craig.
6: Yeah, Craig.
2: G'day, Craig.
6: Yep.
2: Question.
6: How you doing?
2: Good. Question number 9. Dating to the 3rd millennium BC, the Royal Library of Ebla is the oldest known library in the world, can be found in which country? We're in a category called countries that border Iraq.
6: I'd say it'd be Iran.
2: No, I've had Iran, so I'll give you another guess. Countries that border Iraq. Any other ideas, Craig? Hello?
6: It's got to be something very similar. Can you give me a clue?
2: No. Sorry, mate. No, I can't give you a clue. Ian from Moorimba.
7: Yeah, yeah.
2: Hello, Ian.
7: Thanks, Phil.
2: What do you reckon?
7: Would it be Syria?
2: Yes, correct. Syria. I think it's the only one left, isn't it?
7: I think so, yeah.
2: I mean,
7: I loved your show on the bands. I thought that was great.
2: Yeah, it's good fun, wasn't it?
7: Because when I was in Vietnam, the 3rd Battalion brought up their pipes and drums.
2: Oh, yeah.
7: For a day in Saigon.
2: Oh,
7: and the Vietnamese had never seen pipes or drums. The look on their faces was unbelievable.
2: They would have thought, what is going on here?
7: yeah. All right, now what have we got left?
2: Question number 10 we're up to. We've got one left in countries that border Iraq.
7: Yeah.
2: We've got medicine. We've got My Way or the Highway. We've got theatre or we've got clothes and fashion.
7: Oh, let's go medicine.
2: Medicine, often lingering in the body post-infection. Shingles occurs from a reactivation of what dormant childhood illness?
7: Is it measles?
2: No, not measles.
7: Ah, must be the other one.
2: Sorry, Ian. Thank you. Not measles. 1-300-800-222 is the number. Tanya from Nairn says, fellow listeners, yes, Saudi Arabia does not have any permanent rivers, but near the Red Sea coast, it has some lush mountains with pines and trees and plants, mountain animals, including deer, leopards, and beautiful seasonal mountain streams. It's a favourite holiday place of the Saudi people. Is that right? I didn't know about that. Anne in northern Tasmania says, yes, about Turkey, we went hot air ballooning over Cappadocia in Turkey at dawn. It's just complete magic. I've travelled to Turkey twice. My granddaughter following in my footsteps in July. Yeah, no, I've been mostly to Istanbul, and it's a magnificent place, isn't it? Very atmospheric, full of history. 1-300-800-222. We're up to question number 10. Often lingering in the body post-infection, shingles occurs from a reactivation of what dormant childhood illness? Lincoln from Gippsland. Hi, Lincoln. Hello. What's the answer?
1: It's chickenpox.
2: Correct. Yes, it is. Shingles occurs from a reactivation of chickenpox. Excellent work. Question number 11. We're in medicine, if you like. You can stay there or move.
1: Stay medicine, please.
2: Okay, one left in medicine. By what name is the pain relief medication isobutyl phenylpropionic acid more commonly known?
1: Can you repeat it? What?
2: I said, by what name is the pain relief medication isobutyl phenylpropionic acid more commonly known?
1: No, have a good night, mate.
2: See you, mate. Bye-bye. Tanya from Cronulla. Hi, Tanya. No, Tanya's disappeared. Cameron from South Perth will know the answer to this. G'day, Cameron.
8: How are you?
2: Not bad. Question number 11. By what name is the pain relief medication isobutyl phenylpropionic acid more commonly known?
8: Disprin.
2: Not Disprin. No. Not Disprin. Yes, no, we did. I think I did mention Kuwait, even though it wasn't in the answers, that Kuwait also borders Iraq. That's correct. All right, question number 11. Who's going to help me here? Who is going to help us here? By what name is the pain relief medication isobutyl phenylpropionic acid more commonly known? 1-300-800-222. Jenny from Mirugaya. G'day, Jen.
9: Hi, how are you?
2: Not bad. What's the answer?
9: Is it ibuprofen?
2: Yes.
9: Nurofen.
2: That's right. Exactly. Nurofen. Ibuprofen. Yeah. Very good. Isobutyl phenylpropionic acid is more commonly known as ibuprofen. We would have accepted Advil or Nurofen, the brand names. Question number 12. That's it for medicine. So, No more going to the doctor. We've got countries that border Iraq. We've got one left there. Otherwise, it's clothes and fashion. Five there. My Way of the Highway, three there. Or theatre, five there.
9: Oh, I'll go theatre.
2: Theatre. Who's the most produced Australian playwright in the history of Australian theatre?
9: John Williamson.
2: Yes. Sorry, what did you say?
9: John Williamson.
2: I'll give you one more try at it.
9: Oh, God.
2: Who's the most produced Australian playwright in the history of Australian theatre?
9: Well, I thought it was John Williamson.
2: It's not John Williamson, no.
9: I've got the name wrong.
2: Sorry, yeah. Jenny. I really want to give it to you, but we can't. We have high standards here. Graham from Glen Waverley. G'day.
10: G'day, Phil.
2: Who's the most produced?
10: Phil, I had cataract surgery.
2: Yeah, and?
10: That's not elective surgery, unless you think blindness is an appealing choice to people.
2: I was
10: within 6 months of being unable to drive.
2: Yeah, that's no good.
10: Yeah, well, yeah.
2: I know elective. For a lot of people it is, though, Graham. That is, they can't see, or they can see with glasses, but they elect to have their cataracts done and no more glasses.
10: And they don't use laser with it either.
2: Really? I think they do. I think they do, don't they?
10: No. They open the cat

0: crystal in your eye that's got the lens in it, take the lens out and replace it with a clear plastic lens.
1: They do.
0: And the result was better than 2020.
1: Good on you. Well, that's great.
0: So there you go.
1: Hey, question number 12, theatre. Who's the most produced Australian playwright in the history of Australian theatre?
0: David Williamson?
1: Correct. It's David Williamson, not John Williamson, not Willow the Singer, not Cooter Mundra Waddle. No, it's the man who wrote Don's Party.
2: Celebrating the end of 20 years of conservative rule.
3: It's just an excuse for a boozer.
4: What sort of people are coming?
5: Well, they're mainly friends of mine.
4: Are they all Labour?
5: Well, they're all left of centre.
6: It's more like a morgue than a party. Let's hear it. You don't go interrupting a man and a woman at their most intimate moment. Look, I'll
1: tell you something. I wouldn't like to be in your shoes if you hit me. I'll sue you for assault. I'm a lawyer.
6: Smash your bloody teeth in.
1: He's a dentist. Question
0: 13.
1: We're in theatre. Do you want to stay there?
0: What are the alternatives?
1: My Way or the Highway? Clothes and Fashion? Countries That Border Iraq? There's one left there.
0: We'll try Countries That Border Iraq.
1: Countries That Border Iraq. Question 13. In which country would you find the cities of Mashhad, Isfahan, and Shiraz?
0: Iran.
1: Correct. Yes, Iran. Nice work. All right, that's it for Countries That Border Iraq. That's it for medicine. So we've got three categories left: clothes and fashion, My Way or the Highway, or theatre.
0: Oh, My Way or the Highway.
1: My Way or the Highway. Which famous US highway was known as the Mother Road? Which famous US highway was known as the Mother Road?
0: Gee. I'm just guessing. I've never heard it called that, but Route 66?
1: Correct, yes. Route 66.

0: Chicago all the way to LA. Yes.
1: Yeah. Keep going, Phil. Keep going.
0: Keep going my way, the highway.
1: I love that song.
0: Oh, the song, yeah. Yeah. Yeah, it's a cracker. That was the Rolling Stones. Yeah. That was the Rolling Stones, didn't you? In which Australian state would you find the Lincoln Highway?
1: South Australia.
0: Correct, it is. Yes, it's in South Australia. Nice work. Okay. Three on the trot. Last one in my way of the highway. If you like.
1: Yeah, go ahead.
0: On a dark desert highway, cool wind in my hair is the opening line of which song?
1: Hotel California.
0: Correct, yes. Hotel California, my least favourite song in the world, I think. But anyway, here we go.

0: Anyway, enough of that. Graham, question number 17. That's it for highways. So we've got theatre or clothes and fashion. We've got 4 in theatre and 5 in clothes and fashion. 9 left.
1: Let's take the theatre.
0: Theatre it is. You've got 4 on the trot now, which is the best run of anyone tonight so far.
1: Is it?
0: Yeah, good work. Question 17, theatre. In which district of London would you find the Theatre Royal, the Adelphi Theatre and the London Palladium?
1: Wouldn't have a clue, but I guess East End.
0: Not the East End. Graham, no. Thank you, mate. See you. Not the East End, no. Anne-Marie from Dandenong, hello.
2: Hello there, Phil. Hello, everyone.
0: Hello. Question 17. In which district of London would you find the Theatre Royal, the Adelphi Theatre and the London Palladium?
2: It's the West End.
0: It's the West End, yes. That's right. It's not the East End, it's the West End.
2: And I'm loving the chats all about cataracts. I'm having mine done at the end of the month, would you believe it?
0: Oh, really? Okay.
2: Yeah.
0: As my texter says, elective surgery is planned surgery as opposed to emergency surgery. Not sure whether the surgery is necessary or not. It's something you choose to have. Cataract surgery is always elective because it's always planned. Yeah, that's true. And Jeff,
2: well, they're going to do it, and I'm happy about that. So, which is great.
0: Yeah, Jeff says, just backing me up there, that yes, they do use lasers for cataract surgery. Well, they do these days. I mean, they're very effective.
2: It's amazing. Well, I didn't even know I had them until I saw the surgeon. So there you go.
0: Question 18, what do you want to do here? We've got theatre, that's where we are, or you can move to clothes and fashion.
2: Let's go to clothes and fashion, please.
0: Clothes and fashion. No one's had a crack at this yet. Question 18, which luxury fashion house is headquartered at 31 Rue Cambon in Paris?
2: Oh, God. Why did I pick clothes and fashion, Phil? Oh, God.
0: I don't know. I thought you maybe knew something about it, Anne-Marie.
2: Oh, I go to the Dandenong Market. That's
0: Is the Dandenong Market? I don't know. Yes. Well, that's the Carnaby Street of Dandenong, is it?
2: Oh, absolutely. Yeah, absolutely. Yeah. Whatever Carnaby Street means. Yeah. I will say the house of, Cartier. I don't know.
0: No, it's not Cartier. But it's not a bad idea, but no, it's not Cartier. Cassandra from the Shoalhaven, who's a fashion maven, will know all about this. Oh. Hello, Cassandra.
3: Yeah. Hello.
0: Hello. Question 18. Which luxury fashion house is headquartered at 31 Rue Cambon in Paris? You can kind of pick one, can't you?
3: Yeah, well, I'm dividing into two. Can you tell me what letter it starts with?
0: No, I can't, Cassandra.
3: Okay, well, I'll just go Givenchy.
0: Not Givenchy, no.
3: Oh.
0: No, sorry, Cassandra, no. Not Givenchy. Olivia from Mount Hawthorne, correct, yes. Hannah says, is Bonds considered high in fashion? Not yet, but you never know. Roz from Strathalbyn. G'day, Roz.
4: Hello.
0: Which luxury fashion house is headquartered at 31 Rue Cambon in Paris?
4: Oh, can you please say that to me again?
0: Which luxury fashion house is headquartered at 31 Rue Cambon in Paris?
4: I know. Let's go Chanel.
0: Correct. Very good.
4: Oh, yeah. Sorry. That was a guess.
0: That's a flat-out guess, and you know what? It's correct, Ross. Good on you. It is Chanel. Yes, Pete from Yangibup.
4: We need to go to bed. Chanel number 5.
0: Question number 19. You want to stay with clothes and fashion?
4: Do I have any other choices?
0: You could go with theatre if you like.
4: Sorry.
0: Theatre?
4: And that's the last two.
0: Sorry, you've got theatre or clothes and fashion, the choice of the two.
4: Okay, let's go fashion, and I haven't got a clue.
0: Oh.
4: No, honestly.
0: So
4: believe you me. Actually, I live on a farm and I use gumboots.
0: Okay.
4: Okay.
0: So you're right. So you're
4: gumboots.
0: Right. Not gumboots. Not gumboots. All right, we're up to question number 19. We'll take the answer to that and a few others straight after the latest news. And then into our issues of the day, all ahead.
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6: ABC News, I'm Clive Hunter. Independent MP Monique Ryan says the disability community needs more time to consult the government on its proposed changes to the National Disability Insurance Scheme. Three-day Senate inquiry is underway to scrutinise the legislation, but Ms Ryan says that's not enough time. She agrees the NDS needs reforming, but says the government is looking in the wrong places to find savings.
7: There's no one in Parliament who argues that it can continue to grow in its current form. But the legislation will cut $38 billion from the cost of the NDIS over the next 4 years. 2.6% of that is from rotting and waste. The vast majority of it is from removing the supports that vulnerable people need.
6: A prominent artist and two former CEOs have been charged with defrauding two Indigenous organisations in Far North Queensland. Roseanne Maloney reports.
8: Police allege more than $400,000 from the Cape York Land Council and a Cowan-based organisation, Callan Enterprises, was misused between 2021 and 2025. It's alleged the money was spent on private suites and catering at rugby league games in Brisbane, international airfares and luxury accommodation, fishing charters and private social events. The former Cape York Land Council CEO and founder of Callan, 40-year-old Dion Creek, 48-year-old artist Naomi Patrice Hobson, and her 56-year-old partner Tim Jaffa are due to appear in court next month on fraud charges.
6: Australians are reporting lower life satisfaction now than during the COVID pandemic, according to Bureau of Statistics data. Average life satisfaction has fallen to 7.1 out of 10, compared with 7.2 in 2020. KPMG economist Terry Ronsley says if this year's cost of living pressures were included, the result could have been even worse.
9: The ABS asked people on a scale of 1 to 10, how are you feeling? Before COVID, it was 7.7, during COVID, 7.2, and last year was 7.1. So we're really seeing people less satisfied with their lives. Real wages across the country are kind of down 4% over the last 5 years. Even metrics like median household wealth pretty flat over the last 5 years. All these point to households quite stressed when it comes to their finances.
6: Police in Northern Ireland have arrested a Sudanese man on suspicion of attempted murder after a stabbing in Belfast. The BBC's Sarah Gervin reports.
10: Has he got
11: knife?
10: Yeah.
11: Get him down! Let him go.
12: Video circulating online shows a man being attacked with a knife around a mile from Belfast city centre. People are then seen intervening, including one man wielding a hurling stick who confronts the apparent attacker until police arrived. A man injured in the attack, aged in his 40s, is in hospital where his condition is described as serious. Police have declared a critical incident and say they have begun an investigation to establish a motive.
6: France says it's banned Israel's far-right finance minister, Bezalel Smotrich. The foreign minister, Jean-Noël Barrot, said four leaders of Israeli settler organisations and 21 settlers had also been barred. Mr. Barrot accused them of intensifying colonisation and violence in the West Bank. Meanwhile, a UN report says Palestinian civilians in Gaza and the West Bank are suffering severe violence on all sides. The UN's Independent International Commission of Inquiry describes how in Gaza, civilians are trapped between what they call the atrocities of Israeli forces and the predatory, fear-based rule of Hamas. Alex Murdoch from the UN Children's Agency says young people are affected the most.
13: The conditions in Gaza are absolutely dire. First of all, children are still being killed.

0: Arms Football Federation says its official fan ticket quota has been withdrawn, despite FIFA procedures allocating each country 8% of tickets for its World Cup matches, Kaveh Akbari reports.
1: The Iranian Football Federation says it can no longer distribute tickets to supporters through official channels just days before the tournament begins. It says some Iranian fans had already made travel plans based on the official process. The dispute comes amid broader question over how many Iranian fans will attend, given visa restrictions, the war, travel costs, and political divisions within the diaspora. Iran is scheduled to play New Zealand and Belgium in Los Angeles before facing Egypt in Seattle. FIFA has not publicly commented on the ticket claim.
0: Briefly, Collingwood's Billy Frampton has been hit with a 3-game suspension for rough conduct for a tackle on Melbourne's Brody Majacek, resulting in a fractured neck. ABC News.
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0: Yes, well, hello and how are you? Philip Clark with you on ABC Radio. This is Nightlife and into the last hour of the program. How are you? Hope you're well. We're everywhere. You should be getting us loud and clear. Last hour of the program, 6 past 1, 6 past 11 in WA, South Australia and the Northern Territory, 24 to 1. And hello to everyone in the Pacific as well through Radio Australia. Very good to have your time and company. Right, now we've got to finish up the Mighty Challenge and then into our issues of the day. Oh, by the way, yeah, we may have, did we misinform you about cataract surgery? I'm not an eye surgeon. Apparently, Anne in Northern Tasmania says cataracts can't be cured by simply zapping them with lasers, okay? It's not like LASIK. There's a surgical procedure where the cloudy lens is entirely removed and replaced with a clear artificial lens. Okay. Oh, look, yes. However it is done, it's a quick and simple operation and apparently has remarkable results. Ellen in South Australia says, the eye surgeon gave me a pamphlet to read. The surgeon I'm seeing is not using laser. He'll use a probe to shatter the lens I was born with, suck it up and replace it with a plastic lens. Okay, so there you go. Pam says, I'm having cataract surgery on July 16th, so thanks for clearing all that up. I'm not sure we have, Pam. I'm not sure we have. Oh, look, talk to your doctor. I'm sure they will explain all. All righty, 1-300-800-222 is the number. Now, we're up to question number 19 in a little thing we call
1: the Mighty Challenge.
0: And, hey, it's Gaylene from Bothwell is joining us. G'day, Gaylene.
2: Oh, hello, Phil.
0: How you doing? All right.
2: Yes, yes, I'm very well, thank you.
0: Staying warm? You got a good supply of wood?
2: Yes, I have. Well, I need to order a new load soon.
0: Okay.
2: Yeah, yeah.
0: Do you order it all? I hope you order it all split up, don't you? Because
2: No. My next door neighbour splits it for me.
0: Oh, that's very
2: and brings
0: good.
2: It in to my kitchen, which means that it's costing me a fortune every week to run my wood heater, but I love that type of heat.
0: I know.
2: But I am thinking of getting a air conditioner, you know, we call it a heat pump.
0: Oh, one of these reverse cycle things.
2: Here in Tasmania, yes. Mm. I'm very reluctant, but I'm being pressured.
0: Who's, hang on.

0: is the pressure coming from, Gary?
1: Oh, some people were. My doctor is worried.
0: Oh, I see.
1: Oh, it might not be safe for me.
0: Oh, okay. Mm. Well, it's certainly a lot easier with the old reverse cycle machine. You're just going to have to press the switch on or off, you know.
1: But whether it'll be as good.
0: I know what you mean. I know what you mean. Hey, we're up to question number 19. What do you want to do? There's two categories left, clothes and fashion or theatre.
1: A theatre, please.
0: Theatre. Which two-word Latin term is used to list the cast of characters of a play? Which two-word Latin term is used when you're listing the cast of characters of a play?
1: I should know it.
0: I reckon you do know it. Yeah.
1: Yes.

0: I wish.
1: Oh, dear. Well, whatever you do, stay warm, Gaylene. Good on you.
0: You too. Thank you.
1: Well, I'm surprised. I thought Gaylene would be good with that one. Claire from Modbury. G'day, Claire.
2: Oh, hello.
1: Which two-word Latin terms used to list the cast of characters of a play?
2: Well, it's just come to me. I think it's dramatis personae.
1: Correct. The dramatis personae. Very good. Question number 20. We're in theatre.
2: Oh, yes, might as well stay there.
1: In which capital would you find Australia's oldest continually operating theatre?
2: Melbourne?
1: Not Melbourne, no.
2: Oh,
1: sorry, Claire, no, it's not Melbourne. George in Melville and WA. G'day, George.
3: Hi, Phil, how are you?
1: Pretty good. We're up to question 20. We're in theatre. In which capital city would you find Australia's oldest continually operating theatre?
3: Sydney.
1: No, it's not Sydney. No.
3: Thanks.
1: Thanks, mate. No, it's not Sydney. Anybody here? Harry in the Bay's got the right answer. Alistair's got the right answer. Hannah in Sydney, no, that's not correct. Jim in Campbelltown's got the right answer. 1-300-800-222. We're up to question number 20. Maureen from Petersborough. G'day, Maureen.
4: Hi. I'd like to say something about the contact lens. The artificial lens. I had contact lens from the age of 21 to the age of 80. I'm 86 now.
1: What, you've had contact lenses the whole way?
4: Contact lens the whole time.
1: Wow.
4: I would go, this is contact lens, and they were plastic.
1: Yeah.
4: And they weren't the disposal ones, so every time I had to go in there and have my eyes tested, normally like you would for glasses,
1: mm-hmm.
4: right? So I'm in South Australia. My husband got a transfer with a job. So anyway, we came down here and I went to specs. I'm not allowed to say the name. I went to the opticians to get normal eye done to see how it was going with my eyes. And this elderly man who was relieving for a time being, he said to me, and I'd been told time and time again that I had cataracts, and I was really scared. I don't want people to touch my eyes.
1: Mm-hmm.
4: I don't want to lose my sight. So anyway, he said to me, Maureen, do you know that you've got cataracts? And I said, yes. He was relieving because that was short of staff. And I said, yes, I know. And he said to me, would you like me to arrange it for me? And I said, oh, yes, please. It had been taken out of my hands.
1: Oh, that's very good. And so you've had it done, Maureen?
4: And I'm 86, and I've had them done since I was 80.
1: Hey,
4: promised me he had them done for me for my 80th birthday. And I don't wear reading glasses, anything.
1: That's fantastic, isn't it?
4: When I had contact lens, I was dropping them on the floor all the time. I didn't have disposals.
1: Yeah.
4: I was an usherette in New Zealand. Stop people. Could you have a look and shine the torch down for my lens would shine to pick them up? So there's the funny part of it. You know.
1: Maureen, I'm very glad that you are seeing the world properly. Hey, tell me, in which capital city would you find Australia's oldest continually operating theatre?
4: I've only been here 35 years. I wouldn't know.
1: No good? All right.
4: Thank you very much, Phil,
1: thanks,
4: for your program.
1: Thanks, Maureen. Bye-bye, Maureen. Thank you. Janet from Caulfield. Hi, Janet.
5: Hi, Phil. How are you? Hello.
1: Yeah, good. In which capital would you find Australia's, which capital city would you find Australia's oldest continually operating theatre?
5: It's in Hobart.
1: It is. It's in Hobart, yes. The Theatre Royal in Hobart.
5: Yes, I've been there.
1: Yeah, so have I.
5: Of course.
1: Question 21. Last one in theatre, if you like, or otherwise you could move to clothes and fashion.
5: Theatre, please.
1: Which three-word phrase is used in the theatre instead of good luck?
5: Break a leg.
1: Correct. Break a leg. Yes. All right, we've got four left. They're all in clothes and fashion. The climax of which 2026 movie is set at Milan Fashion Week?
5: Hello?
1: Hello?
5: Could you say that again, please?
1: Yeah. The climax of which 2026 movie is set at Milan Fashion Week?
5: We're in a
1: category.
5: Fashion Walk? Fashion Walk?
1: Not Fashion Walk, no.

0: No. Sorry, Janet. No, not Fashion Walk. No. Gail from Wollongong. Hello, Gail.
1: Hi.
0: We're in clothes and fashion. The climax of which 2026 movie is set at Milan Fashion Week?
1: Oh, damn. Yeah, I know what it is and I can't get it into my mouth.
0: Jim from Campbelltown's got it. Annette from Perth, yes. Sandra from Perth, yes.
1: Yeah, I know what it is and I can't.
0: Can't do it?
1: All right, I'll pass it on.
0: All right, thanks, Gail. There are lines free, 1-300-800-222. Barbara from Forgham Bridge, do you know the answer here, Barb?
2: Oh, you. Thank you.
0: What's the movie we're after here, Barb?
2: I think it's Devil Wears Prada 2.
0: Correct. It is The Devil Wears Prada number 2, correct?
2: Yeah.
0: Mm. Which is a pretty good movie, actually.
2: It's a very good movie. She's great, you know.
0: I know.
2: Meryl Streep's one of my favourite actors.
0: Meryl Streep is just the best, isn't she? Hey, we've only got three left. We've got two in clothes and fashion.
2: Mm.
0: Oh, hang on. Have we got any? No, hang on. No, we've got three left. Yes, three left. They're both all in clothes and fashion, okay?
2: Oh, it looks like I'm stuck with that one.
0: Yeah. Which famous shoe designer was born on the 15th of November 1948 in Malaysia?
2: Oh.
0: Famous shoe designer.
2: Yeah, no, I'm just trying to think of his name. The Purple Wears Prada, the poor lady before. It's a name like shoe. You know what? I'm going to have to pass because I'm going to keep you going.
0: All right, Barb. Thanks, mate.
2: Thank you.
0: Bye-bye. No. Judy in Perth. Hi, Judy.
3: Hi.
0: Which famous shoe designer was born on the 15th of November 1948 in Malaysia?
3: Oh, it's the guy that makes the shoes with the red soles.
0: And?
3: What's his name? I can see his face. I'm actually fairly good at fashion. I thought I'll ring him because I might actually.
0: Yeah, you could win from here. Well, he's a very famous shoe designer, and
3: he's Asian.
0: He was born in Malaysia, 1948.
3: Oh, what's his name? It's just one word. I think.
0: You know what the shoes look like, don't you?
3: Yeah. They've got red soles and incredibly expensive.
0: Mm.
3: I can't think. You know, I won a magnet during COVID and never received it, and I thought, here's my chance to get one.
0: Oh, no.
3: I've blown it.
0: You'll kick yourself because you know the answer. Sorry, Jude.
3: All right.
0: See you. Bye. Pat from Shoalhaven. G'day, Pat.
4: Hello.
0: Put us out of our misery.
4: Well, I'm tossing up between two and you know how it always goes. Yeah,
0: the law of Anne.
4: Yes, I'll say Jimmy Choo.
0: Correct, yes.
4: Oh, good.
0: It's a bloke called Jimmy Choo, always had to design a shoe, did he not? Yes, it's Jimmy Choo's.
5: We got to lose the James Earl Jones and find the James Girl Jones. And you're walking with purses and action.
6: Oh, Samantha, I'm so nervous. Big is in town, and I didn't know what to do.
7: You don't know what to do, or you don't know who to do?
6: Samantha, you're so terrible. But those Jimmy Choo's are to die for.
5: James, the voice, okay? Jimmy Choo?
6: Jimmy Choo.
5: Jimmy Choo up here?
6: Choo's.
5: Then it's been Jimmy Choo!
6: Jimmy Choo!
0: Mm. Little Brother Trucker, who knows about these things, says they're not a patch on Manolo Blahnik. There you go. Hey, two left here. 24. Question 24. Which luxury brand is known for its signature dark brown Damier pattern, which is named for the French for checkerboard? Which luxury brand is known for its signature dark brown Damier pattern, which is named for the French for checkerboard?
4: Is it Louis Vuitton?
0: Correct, Louis Vuitton, yes. There we go. Okay, well, you've inched yourself into position here, which means that the interns get a go. Okay, Pat, here we go. Question 25 and to win. Which Kardashian co-founded the shapewear brand Skims?
4: I'm not up on them. I'll just have to say Kim Kardashian.
0: Yes, well, not being up on the Kardashians is not necessarily a deficit in your life, Pat. Good on you. Well done. Okay.
4: Thank you very much.
0: Good on you. I'll put the on hold, and we'll get some details from you. Thank you, from Frank from Mount Evelyn. Got a lot tonight. Good on you, Frank. Harry in the Bay. Correct. Yes. Marie from Bunbury. Correct. Damien in New Norfolk, which I presume from Tassie. The title of Australia's oldest continually operating theatre might be rubbery, as that of the oldest continually operating hotel, because Hobart's Theatre Royal was closed for several years after a disastrous fire in the 1980s. Oh. Yeah, the oldest pub is certainly a problem, isn't it? Okay, nice challenge, everyone. We took a while, but we got there.
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0: All right, issues of the day coming up. Look, we've got plenty of time to have a chat. 1-300-800-222. What is on your mind? This issue of the NDIS certainly, I think, worrying a lot of people. 4,000 submissions have gone to this Senate inquiry in just a fortnight. The inquiry is only lasting 3 days, so there are real questions as to whether the bathwater is getting thrown out with the baby here. A lot of people are very concerned that they are genuine cases and they're losing help. Although everyone acknowledges, I think, that we simply have to do something about the cost of the NDIS. NDIS costs more than Medicare, and that situation has got to be remedied. Not the relative to Medicare, I suppose, but the fact that it is costing what it is, $50-odd billion a year. All right, what do you think? 1-300-800-222 is the number if you'd like to call. Also, the Liberal Party President Tony Abbott's endorsed the idea that the Liberal Party should swap preferences with One Nation. Well, this might cause John Howard to roll in his bed and say, what? It's not something that he would have ever done, given that he always regarded them, I think, correctly as, well, they are the problem for the coalition, with One Nation polling strongly. Would preference swapping just help that party?

0: Yeah, James Taylor, and how sweet it is to be loved by you. All right, issues of the day.
1: Issue of the day.
0: Yeah, what do you think? Well, there's this preference swapping arrangement of Tony Abbott's and how you think that is going to go. And also the issue of the NDIS too. As we know, there is a Senate inquiry into the costs of the NDIS. Both sides of everyone in Parliament in Canberra, I think any reasonable person who's looked at the NDIS, says it is costing way too much. We cannot afford this and we need to do something about it. But are we throwing the baby out with the bathwater? There was a very nice text. Hannah, if you're still listening, Hannah sent me a text. Hannah in Sydney earlier sent me a text. Hannah participates in the scheme too, says, Phil, every time a disabled person hears talk about the cost of the NDIS on the media, what we're actually hearing is that we're a burden on the community. Ask any NDIS participant where the waste of taxpayer money is going, and it's not in our pockets. Most NDIS participants are struggling to do normal things like going to a sporting match or a concert. The NDIS is not paying for our lunch at cafes. The biggest waste of taxpayer money is on private law firms that the government has employed to fight disabled people in the tribunal. Then there are companies set up to maximise profit over real support. Yes, that could be the nub of a lot of it too, Hannah. Rather than cut supports to NDIS participants, says Hannah, the government should cut the maximum allowable charges that companies can legally charge. And they could start by focusing on companies charging exorbitant fees for transport or even different fees depending on if a client's on the NDIS or Veterans Affairs. Yeah, thank you. Look, 1-300-800-222 is the number. You might have some thoughts about it too. Alastair from Winchelsea, you're first up. Sally, I'll come to you in a second on preferences. They're alliance free. 1-300-800-222. Hi, Alastair.
2: Hi, Phil. Well, Hannah's spot on there. Hmm. I think Monique Ryan pointed out, no, she's a medical doctor.
0: Monique Ryan, this is the independent in Kooyong, yeah.

0: Of course, I did with Gen U, which is a pretty well-known provider in Victoria. So there's a lot of people that the snouts in the trough thing, and they're feeding off this. But also, I mean, on the other hand, we had what Hannah was saying about people who just they can't afford to live, even with the help they're getting. And they
1: the whole point about the scheme. That's right. The whole point about the scheme is it was set up to right, you know, a great wrong in the community, which is that people with a disability were simply, you know, really, really struggling in many instances just to get along and live.

0: All right. Thanks, Alistair. I wonder whether other people have comments or agree or disagree. 1-300-800-222 is the number. Hannah in Sydney says, I'm awake. Yes, good on you, Han. No, I thought your point was right. This, you know, I've had just anecdotal reports from a couple of people who've come up to me and said, look, by the way, you know, I'm on the NDIS and my benefits are being cut. And in both those instances, and I know this is not representative and all of that, and I know you're not making conclusions in this, but from the two people that spoke to me, I know them and they're on the NDIS and they ought to be. And I cannot believe that they are the targets for cost saving, particularly when we've talked, and we've talked so much in the past, haven't we, about the rorts in the system from service providers. 1-300-800-222. Sally from Ingleburn. Preferences. Yes, Sally. Hi.
1: Yeah. Look, about the NDIS really quickly, but basically the government never checked on these people that you say were rorts that didn't provide services.
0: Mm.
1: They didn't check on them. They just handed out the money blindly, and now they want to make people with disabilities pay the price for their stupidity.
0: Mm.
1: That's basically the bottom line. Look, about these preferences that you were talking about.
0: Yeah. Just so everyone's on the same page here. Tony Abbott has endorsed the idea that the Liberal Party could swap preferences with One Nation. Now, as I said, this might make John Howard roll in his bed. He's not in his grave yet.
1: I think John Howard has gotten to a point now where I've seen him a few times contradict himself.
0: Right.
1: And wouldn't surprise me if him and Tony had a private conversation before Tony became the president of the organisation, whereby yesterday in the news they showed Angus Taylor saying, you know, I'll do preference deals with them. But what had me absolutely even more stumped, another news item yesterday was the popularity of Albanese falling the way it has. I mean, they've got the hide and the gall now and the audacity to ask people to put up money for Labor. Mm. I mean, if Albanese didn't do so many silly things recently and slide himself down, they wouldn't need to be worrying about One Nation at all.
0: Mm.
1: It's their own silliness, both Labor and Liberal, that they've got themselves into a pickle right now, and One Nation sitting pretty. And this One Nation, when you come to the push and the shove, there are no policies, there are no real issues. It is a situation of grievance, and these two major parties have lost their minds and lost their, you know, good sense to see what they're doing wrong and how they're just handing it over to a party that has got basically no issues.
0: Mm. Yeah, well, it's a long way to the elections. It's 2 years, but you know, the polls.
1: Look, it wouldn't surprise me before the 2028 election if Barnaby Joyce piped up and, you know, wanted to be the leader of One Nation, because he has quite, when he was in the Nationals, he quite a few times wanted to be the leader again after he left the last time with Turnbull, and he was at one stage almost like what do they call them? Not vice president. There was a person below the prime minister.
0: Deputy prime minister. He has been deputy prime minister.
1: That's it. So I wouldn't surprise me if in 2 years' time he pipes up again. It wouldn't.
0: It wouldn't surprise me either, Sally. Quite sure you're right that he would love to be the leader of One Nation.
1: Yeah, I think he would. That's my prediction.
0: I don't think Pauline's got plans for that right now.
1: Pauline's got plans for nothing, quite frankly. We saw in the 1990s how when she had in her parties quite a few run-ins with a few men in that party who were no longer there. She's going to have problems with that guy who told that ABC journalist to shut up. She will have problems with these people behind closed doors, mark my words.
0: Thank you, Sally. Good on you.
1: Bye-bye.
0: Appreciate the call. 1-300-800-222. Rowan Galworth says, read the NDIS. Phil, there's no way it can go on. I work with disability. It's an absolute free-for-all. Everyone's trying to milk it for all it's worth at every point. There'll be some honest, good people hurt by the changes, but change is required, and hopefully in time everyone works themselves out. Money is bleeding out through the NDIS. expensive day that my clients wrongly sized

Sarah Steady arrived at the house after three visits from an occupational therapist, plus travel with the coordinator too. The company re-delivered the right size one but wouldn't take back the incorrect size one. It was a different company that needed to pick the wrong size one up. Everyone's putting in their charges and there are no questions asked. Thank you, Ro. It's what we seem to learn every time we open the lines about this as well. Sir Snoopy at Nora Head says, having worked in the sector in an ideal world, read the NDIS, each person would be assessed individually in person at home for a clear understanding. But some participants are over-serviced, some are under-serviced, and yes, sometimes families are in a position to assist a little more. For example, some family members living at home, they could vacuum the house or hang out the washing. And the waste, a participant had a new mobility scooter, never used. Another participant could benefit, but not necessarily eligible. Yeah, I know. Look, the way it is going at the moment,

0: rather than Tony Abbott.
1: Mm.
0: And I think it's a bit of a race to the right. And if you think of the Australian population as a bell curve, so that it starts narrow and the majority is towards the middle and yeah. then it sort of evens out again or sort of narrows down again, the bulk of the voters are towards the middle. So doing a preference deal with a party that's further to the right is actually targeting fewer voters than if you're moving to further towards the middle. It just seems counterintuitive to me. It just seems really a bizarre thing for the Libs to do.
1: Yeah, well, the comment I made earlier is that if you imagine in some of these contests, I mean, this could happen in Angus Taylor's own seat of Hume, for example.
0: Yes, yes.
1: If One Nation comes first, but doesn't get a majority, but comes first, which yeah. on the polls would be the case, and he comes third, say behind the Nat or whatever,
0: yeah.
1: then if they're preferencing One Nation, it will simply help One Nation win the seat. It won't help. Right. It will not help him. It only helps the Libs

0: candidate. I think there'll be more Teal candidates, and Climate 200 will be supporting them. And I think it's the wrong decision. I think it's a really bad decision. And the other thing I wanted to mention is something that I don't know whether you know, that the major parties are exempt, or the political parties are exempt from the spam laws on email. So once you get in their database, you can never escape. I once sent an email to my local member, my local state member, and now I get emails from Angus Taylor, from Jane Hume, from all sorts of people, and you can't unsubscribe.
1: You can't unsubscribe. Is that right?
0: You can't unsubscribe. You can push the button that says unsubscribe, but
1: Are they not? Oh, that's wrong. That's wrong, isn't it?
0: Yeah. Isn't that terrible?
1: That's terrible.
0: I mean, everyone else in the country is, every company, every not-for-profit is doing the right thing by allowing people to unsubscribe. Yet I did one email to a local member, which should be my right.
1: Yeah.
0: Without becoming enmeshed in all these liberal emails.
1: Oh,
0: I would be tempted to reply to them all, dear Jane, dear Angus. Thank you so much for your email.
1: If there was some way you could get that document signing machine that Trump was complaining about, you could write them letters. You could write them letters and make them send you back a written reply.
0: Perhaps I should start a postcard campaign to.
1: Oh, the postcards. Yeah, that's true.
0: Oh my goodness. Oh my goodness. Anyway. With the NDIS, Phil, have you got 1 minute?
1: Yeah, go on.
0: I've got a friend who works in a major hospital in Melbourne, and she says that a lot of the allied health staff, particularly the junior staff, so like the occupational therapists and physiotherapists, are being sort of sucked into the NDIS providers rather than doing their hard yards in the hospitals in the early years, because they're being offered very lucrative salaries with cars to write the initial reports for the assessments.
1: Mm.
0: So that's actually depriving our hospital system of this really important part of the healthcare system. So that's another part of it.
1: This is the thing, isn't it? The system has set up this complete other, you know, business and economy, care providing, and the evidence seems to be that they're ripping the joint off blind.
0: And a lot of very, very small providers, a lot of sort of slightly

0: Yep. All right. Thanks, Soph. Good on you. Bye-bye. See you later. Text, I'm fully aware of NDIS clients that do not qualify. And how can two carers take one client for a 10 to 12 minute trip to walk the bridge in the rainforest near Apollo Bay? A lot of people are leeching on our economy. Thorough investigations required. Yeah. Jen says, my partner's got a stroke and is on the NDIS. He owns land worth millions. His grown children are not adverse in applying for more funding. $90,000 and up. Yes, I ran into a person the other day who's had a stroke and has an NDIS package of something like $250,000. And I was told that they're worth millions of dollars. There's something not right with it. 1-300-800-222 is the number. Back on preferences, Ryan in Perth. Hello.
1: Good evening.
0: Evening.
1: Got a story about preferences, and yeah. I worked at the last federal election as a booth captain for a friend who ran as an independent in our electorate.
0: Oh, great. Yeah, okay.
1: We had about 1,800 people come through and vote on that day.
0: Yep.
1: And my friend, I'll keep the names out, he didn't do preferences. So on his had a vote card, it just had, vote one for me and apply your preferences where you feel they best suit your beliefs.
0: Yep.
1: I had at least 13 people come up to me asking how they're supposed to vote with that card because there's no numbers on there telling them where to vote. I kind of walked away thinking that preferential voting should be outlawed because so many people also came through complaining about one politician or another and grabbing a out-of-vote card from somewhere else. Not realising that the preferences are likely to go towards the person they're whinging about.
0: They're whinging about, yeah. Look, I agree with you, Ryan. I am absolutely, 100% convinced that most people do not understand the system. Why should they?
1: Absolutely. It was just a real big eye-opener for me, that one. And just one more point, if I could.
0: Yeah.
1: As the lady a little while ago just mentioned, I've always been a Labor voter.
0: Yep.
1: I've sort of been curious as to the politics in Australia recently and started looking at One Nation's policies to try and see why people are being drawn that way. To say that there's no policies for One Nation is a big understatement. I've actually started questioning and looking at them quite significantly.

0: come out with now,
1: yeah,
0: are along the lines of what are on the One Nation website.
1: Yeah. Well, that's right. As you say, directing preferences is all very well, but you know your voters have to actually do it, and. You know, did you find much evidence of, when you were counting them, that the... Maybe you didn't because your candidate didn't have a preference card, but that, you know, people don't necessarily follow the card anyway.
0: Yeah, there was some really funny things written on a few of the we didn't... The electoral people did the counting, but we scrutinised, and there was a lot of really comical things written on cards, and I think Vladimir Putin probably picked up a few votes... So, yeah, I just think I'm nearly in favour of non-compulsory voting, but I'm not sure if I'll go that far just yet.
1: Non-compulsory voting means you end up like the United States, Ryan, or the UK.
0: Yeah.
1: Or the UK.
0: Yeah, I know.
1: And we don't want that. We don't want that.
0: No, but it's. I think we need some more education because you're right, people don't understand the process.
1: No.
0: They don't understand what they're doing, and a lot of the complaints that come about, people don't realise that their actions generally contribute to that in many cases.
1: Mm. Yep. Okay. Thanks, Ryan. See you, mate. Bye-bye. Our little brother trucker says you haven't checked out their policies on the One Nation website, have you, Phil? Yes, I have, little brother trucker, I have. Josh from Ballina. G'day, Josh.
2: Yeah, hi, Phil. How are you?
1: Pretty good. NDIS.
2: Yeah, mate, the more I've been listening, the more, like, diluted my thoughts are

0: it brings. Because, like, so many people, like, actually rely on an income because they're doing a genuine, service to the community and those, to our disabled people, I don't know. So I think there might be that twist we can put on it it's a valuable source, and it actually helps our economy, surely, because we've got so many people in that economy, like in that industry at the moment.
1: I get what you're saying, but, no one likes seeing waste and corruption,
0: Absolutely not. That's got to go. I just think we get a bit too grim and gloom about it and we forget the people that are working in there and the benefits that the people do get and how essential it is. That we need to do it.
1: I get it. The question is how essential some of it is. That's, I think, a fair question too. Because anecdotally, as we've already learned, a lot of it is not necessarily the case. Jake from Ballarat. G'day, Jake.
2: G'day, Phil. How are you doing?
1: Pretty good.
2: I've got an interesting point about One Nation.
1: Yep.
2: Irrespective of what people may think about the preferences.
1: Mm.
2: But I think there's a very real concern with, say, someone like Pauline Hanson getting some type of political power or sway over the political process, for the very same reason that Gough Whitlam was destined to be a bad prime minister.
1: Mm-hmm.
2: And that is, for as much as she has experience in parliament, she has no experience in governance.
1: No.
2: She's crash or crash through with a lot of policies, and they seem to be ad hoc per public reception rather than grounded in an actual ideological motivation. And I think there are similar parallels that we'll see in the scandals of the Whitlam government as compared to any One Nation government that has power anytime soon.
1: Yeah, I think everyone's getting ahead of themselves a bit here, aren't they?
2: One Nation can form government in their own right.
1: I would be astonished if that was the case. I'm not saying that down the track maybe, but there's a lot of crazy talk, I think, at the moment about that One Nation could, win enough seats to win government at the next election. Well, maybe they could, but, are they in a position to be a government? That's the point you're making.
2: No, I don't think they are. And I think also this movement to the right that's sort of symptomatic across many Western democracies is almost similar to the economic business cycle.
1: Hmm.
2: There's always this sway from left to right to left to right, and we get a little bit more left and a little bit more right every time until there is, say, shake-up that returns people to the moderate and balanced.
1: Hmm.
2: So I think it's all just part of a business cycle, and then, four or five election cycle, we'll look back and go, well, that was kind of crazy of us, wasn't it?
1: Hmm. Look, I think it's certainly true that most politics and most governments, maybe all governments actually, are formed out of the centre. They're not formed out of the extreme. So I can't think of a government in Australia which has been formed out of an extreme.
2: Well, democracy's never really been based in radicalism, is it?
1: No. Well, not in Australia where, as I say, given the nature of Australia, which is a generally tolerant, not extreme country, and also there is compulsory voting.
2: Yes, exactly. That's another interesting point. Sorry for another night, but I would love to hear the radio talk about whether or not compulsory voting should be a thing here.
1: Well, I've always thought it was a good thing, isn't it? Because if you're talking about the centre, because people have to vote, they have to think about, what do I want to do here? Even if I don't want to go to the booth, I don't think it's a huge imposition to say once every 3 years federally, 4 years in the states, you get to, spend an hour and go to the booth and vote for someone that you think ought to be running the show. Because everyone's forced to do it, it does tend to bring the matters to the centre. But that's probably a good thing, isn't it?
2: I would agree, yeah.
1: Hmm.
2: I mean, it to a certain extent is preventative of that radicalism. But I think any engagement in the political system, be it stubborn or actively engaging, is good.
1: Hmm. Yeah, no, I agree with that. Yeah. Thank you, Jake.
2: Thank you, Phil.
1: Bye-bye. 1-300-800-222 is the number. Gary in Queenscliff. G'day, Gary.
3: I think

0: Bill.
1: Yeah.
0: Yeah, I just like to recount my experience with a cataract operation.
1: Oh, yeah. Have you had one?
0: Because, yeah, I have.
1: Any good?
0: No.
1: Oh, okay. That's no good.
0: But I hear a lot of your listeners speaking with Greg Glee about how they're going to have greatly enhanced eyesight. And in the majority of cases, they will. But they don't all.
1: Yeah, no.
0: People want to go into it with great caution.
1: Yeah.
0: Because it hasn't worked for me.
1: Yeah. Are you getting looked after, Gary?
0: No, I can still look after myself.
1: Okay.
0: But just don't get too excited. Do your research, that's about my point.
1: Yeah. Okay. Yeah. No, it's a fair point, Gary, and thanks for making it too. All righty. Look, we might leave it there. We'll continue this conversation. It's the most interesting conversation because if you're interested in politics, we are having a moment in this country, aren't we? We are having a moment. We'll talk some more about it, but thank you.
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1: Yeah, more on the NDIS too, because it is a huge issue, and there will be... I think, as one of my texters says, there will be good people hurt in this process, but they do need to save. All right, well, let's leave it there. I've got to go, but you'll be looked after this. Here's Olivia Newton-John.

0: Yeah, Liv. Oh, Livy Newton-John, you'd be hopelessly devoted to Trev because he'll look after you. Hello, Trev.
1: Oh, that was a nice little link across, wasn't it?
0: Oh.
1: Thank you.
0: I am. I'm hopelessly devoted to you, Trev.
1: You know, when you move house, which is, well, I don't know how many times I've moved house over the years, there's always stuff that seems to follow you and you have no reason.

0: to understand why.
1: The unopened box.
0: And you go, what have I got that for? And why has it been following me around for the last 30 years? A good example being power leads to things or leads that connect things. And I have leads there from such a long time ago that I don't even know what they fit with.
1: I've got old iPhone charging cables that don't even, there's no device in the world they can connect to.
0: That's it. So why do they follow us around, I ask you?
1: Please answer.
0: I will provide that answer for you with Janet McLeod in just a little bit. It's one of the things that we'll talk with her about.
1: Please, it's compulsory listening. I'll make sure.
0: See you, mate.
1: Have a good show. Talk tomorrow.
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5: ABC News, I'm Clive Hunter. The survivor of a large earthquake in the Philippines has recounted the moment his house buckled. The scale of devastation on Mindanao Island is becoming clear as emergency responders reach coastal cities and towns a day on from the quake. Officials fear the death toll, which at the moment stands at 37 dead and 487 injured, could rise. Romel Jaresco says he feared for his life.
6: We saw our floors going up and down about this high. It was bulging and our house was swaying like this, so we just ran out. We couldn't do anything else.
5: Reports from Afghanistan say Taliban forces have opened fire on people protesting against the detention of several women for allegedly failing to comply with strict religious dress codes. BBC's Caroline Davis has more.
7: Over the weekend, there were reports that local Taliban government officials in Herat had begun to arrest women they considered to be improperly wearing the hijab by showing their faces. The UN has cited reports that around 30 women were detained. The Taliban government have imposed many restrictions on women since they took power, including strict dress codes. Women must be completely covered when they leave home. Protests against the Taliban are increasingly rare, but a group of men and women took to the streets in Herat to protest.
5: Downing Street has called for calm after Northern Ireland's police say they arrested a suspect over a stabbing in Belfast, with graphic videos of the attack shared online. Police say the victim, who's in his 40s, has been taken to hospital with serious injuries to his eyes, face and back. They say the suspect is a Sudanese man in his 30s, has been arrested on suspicion of attempted murder and remains in police custody. A kitchen knife was found at the scene. Here, disability advocates are warning proposed changes to the NDIS could leave children and young people with fewer supports. A Senate inquiry is examining legislation that would tighten eligibility requirements and reshape how participant needs are assessed as the federal government seeks to slow the scheme's growth. Children and young people, the Disability Australia CEO Skye Kokoschke-Moore says there are fears essential supports could be shifted away from the NDIS and onto families.
8: Families and young people are worried about the cuts to social and community participation, and they're also worried about the way that parental responsibility is going to be interpreted by the NDIA as a way of insisting that informal supports pick up the slack rather than properly funded NDIS supports that a child really needs.
5: A Perth doctor is due to face a sentencing hearing in July after being found guilty of indecently assaulting a patient. David Webber reports.
9: Dr. Vino Kariakarawana was accused of indecently assaulting a woman during acupuncture treatment in Carlisle last year. He went to trial in the Perth Magistrates Court. The woman said he touched her around her breasts and groin and also pressed his crotch against her. Magistrate Belinda Coleman said she was an impressive witness and Kariakarawana was not being truthful when he denied that he touched her. His bail was continued and he's facing a sentencing hearing on July the 21st.
5: A Brisbane woman charged with murdering her terminally ill husband has been granted bail, having spent more than a year in custody. Will Murray reports.
10: Kylie Truswell Mobbs is accused of killing her husband David Mobbs by administering medications through his feeding tube in December 2023. Mr. Mobbs had an aggressive form of motor neurone disease and was bedridden and unable to speak at the time of his death. The Brisbane Magistrates Court heard Ms. Truswell Mobbs told investigators she gave him the medications because he wanted to die. She's been in custody since April last year. In granting bail, Justice

0: planning and 7 years of construction. Jetstar will operate the airport's first commercial passenger service, with flights to Melbourne, Brisbane and the Gold Coast among the initial routes. And that's ABC News.
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2: Sydney, a shower or two, 12 to 22. Melbourne, showers increasing and windy, 14 to 19. Brisbane, showers, 15 to 24. Perth, a shower or two, 7 to 18. Adelaide, showers easing, 13 to 17. Hobart, a shower or two, 9 to 18. Canberra, showers, 5 to 15. And Darwin, sunny, 21 to 33.
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7: Good morning. It is 6 minutes past two, 6 minutes past midnight in Western Australia, and 24 minutes to two in South Australia and in the Northern Territory. When you move house, there are the things that you know you've got to move. So you've got the big things. You've got the couch, you've got to move that. You've got to make sure you've got the bed, you get all your pots and pans out. And then there are the other things. You know, the littler things that you go, right, well, that's important. I'll keep that. Do I really need that anymore? You go, yeah, maybe so. So what are those things that you don't need that follow you around? So you pack it up and then you unpack and you get to the other side and you go, what did I get that for? Why did I bring that? In fact, why have I been bringing that with me with moves over the last 25 years? So what are those things? 1-300-800-222. It could be a bag full of leads, as we just mentioned, to fill those power leads or those connecting leads, and you move every time because you're not sure what it does. And you stop and think, better take it with me because I might actually find what that attaches to at another point in time. So there are those things. There are the little knickknacks that are perhaps in that drawer that nobody likes to talk about, that drawer that has all the leftover stuff in it. And when you look through that, you go, yeah, might keep that, might not. So when you move house, those things that are your treasures that you make sure follow you wherever you go, and then there are the things that aren't necessarily treasures and for some reason they've been with you for a very, very long time. So we'll talk to Janet McLeod about those things in just a little while. Firstly, though, we will play 5 questions to be answered, as there always have been. Although once I did have 6 questions. Not exactly sure why, but only once there were 6 questions. Today there are definitely 5 questions. And there is a song that gives you a little clue as to what the theme is. Because if you want to go, the theme, because all of those questions are united in some particular way. So if you want to go for the theme, you text through the answer on 0437 774 774. I advise you not to go too early because you only get one guess. So don't go too early. You've got to find just the sweet spot. Let's have a listen. This song will give you a little clue as to what the theme is, okay? And then we will play. If you want to answer any of the questions, 1-300-800-222. If you want to go the theme, then text it through on 0437 774 774. Who's singing this song? I want the band.

0: The song is reminiscing. Lots of people went early with the theme. Far too early. Was it worth a go, though, I guess? Sue in Geelong. I'm sorry, that's not the theme. But a few people agreed with you that that may be what it is. But it's not. I'm sorry. A lot of people give me the name of the singer, looking for the name of the band. You can tell me the singer as well, though, if you want to. 1-300-800-222. Come along and play. Michelle is there. Hello, Michelle.
1: Hi, Kev. How are you?
0: I'm pretty good. What's the name of the band?
1: Little River Band.
0: It is. And Glenn Shorrock singing out the front.
1: Dead right.
0: Dead right. Very good. Now, because you identified that, Michelle, you can choose the first question of the morning, and we have a choice. We have a which question, a name question, a whose question, a when question, and a who question.
1: When?
0: Well, you want the when.
1: Was that hard?
0: No, it's, well, I can't say if it's hard or not, because if you know the answer, it's not hard.
1: Oh, yeah, but all of yours are hard after.
0: Oh, no, they're not. It's the little snippet, Michelle.
1: All right, I don't mind the music.
0: You don't mind the little snippets?
1: No.
0: All right, then. I'll play you this. See if you can tell me the name of the song that this little snippet is from. Here we go. I'll play it again for you. What song's that from?
1: Sounds like Jump for My Love.
0: Oh, it does, doesn't it?
1: Yeah.
0: It's not.
1: Or The Pointer. Oh, well, hello. Got me all excited and then shot me down.
0: No, because I just realised how much it really sounds like that.
1: It does. I reckon they should go and get them. They've copied them.
0: Well, somebody's copied somebody. I don't know which song came out first, but no.

0: That's not it, but it sounds exactly the same.
1: Exactly.
0: No go. But thanks, Michelle.
1: Cheers.
0: That's not the same. Doesn't it sound like it? Oh. Yeah. Don't know. 1-300-800-222. What song is that from? And it's not Jump for My Love. Is that what it's called? Or is it just called Jump? Just Jump. It's not it, though. Good song, though, that Jump for My Love song. Hello, Justin.
2: G'day, Trev. How are you, mate?
0: Now, I can tell you that Paul has got the right answer, and Shazzy has the right answer, and Sandra from Perth has the right answer, and I'll play it again for you. What song's that from, Justin?
2: We're the Kids of America.
0: I need the name. You see, I know this is going to be picky, but I need the name of the song.
2: I think that's what the song's called, We're the Kids of America.
0: No, it's not. It might be a bit mean, Justin, but I do need the title.
2: We're the Kids of America.
0: No, I've given you a go, Justin. You give me an answer.
2: No. All right.
0: Thanks. Good on you, though, because people will send me texts, I'm sure, and tell me that I'm mean. But, you know, you can't go, you've got to have the exact title. Otherwise, it's not right. Is it Trev?
3: Is it Trev?
0: Well, as far as I'm concerned, it's on my end.
3: What's better than two Trevs?
0: Three Trevs.
3: All we need is Trev from Condell Park and we'll have the triumvirate.
0: We will. Now, no, Sally, that's not the answer. Yes, Peter in Sydney, that is the answer. Oh, it does sound... So I'll play it again. So a divinal science fiction, someone has mentioned. Sounds a little bit like that. Now, Trev, what song is it?
3: I don't know if Where the Kids of America was closed. So King Khan...
0: There were just too many words in that.
3: Kids of America.
0: Kids of... Say it again.
3: In America.
0: Say it again.
3: Kids in America.
0: Kids in America, it is.
3: Wow.
0: Jeez, it was like pulling teeth, wasn't it?
3: Pulling wisdom teeth with flies from the garage. That's what it is.
0: Like pulling teeth. Warwick knew that it was Kids in America. Jody said Kids in America. That's right. It's not Where the Kids in America. It's just Kids in America, and that's all. Hello, Snoopy in Norah Head in New South Wales. Knew that it was Kids in America too. Now, because we've sorted that out, Trev, where you can choose either the which, the name, the who's, or the who.
3: Well, thank our good Lord the riff's out of the way.
0: Yes. Although that one was a pretty easy one, I thought.
3: No, I wouldn't have got it without...
0: help.
3: Yes, without help, yes.
0: Now, which one of these would you prefer?
3: What are the which?
0: The which, the name, the who's, or the who?
3: Oh, let's go with the who's.
0: Whose coat was elegant, the cut was fine, and it was red and yellow and green and brown and scarlet and black and ochre and peach and ruby and olive and violet and fawn.
3: Oh. It was The Coat of Many Colours by Jacob.
0: But, yeah, we need to know whose coat it was, though.
3: Is it Jacob's Coat of Many Colours?
0: No.
3: Is it another?
0: Nah.
3: Oh, okay.
0: You've done your lot. Thank you, Trev. So the question is, whose coat was elegant, the cut was fine, and it was red and yellow and green and brown and scarlet and black and ochre and peach and ruby and olive and violet and fawn? 1-300-800-222. There's a lot there. Hello, Sam.
4: Good morning, Trevor. How are you?
0: Can you tell me whose coat it was?
5: I wouldn't have a clue, but I'll have a guess. Mm-hmm. I'll say James Dean. James Dean.
0: Not James Dean coat. No, no. This was a little bit more just denim. No, what sort of... He had a leather jacket. Did he have a leather jacket? I always get that confused because there's that photo of James Dean and you always think he's in a denim, a leather jacket, but is he though? Yes. Karina in Shell Harbour. That's what I'm looking for. Really, all Trev did was just give me the wrong person. Well, I mean, that's significant. Hey, Andrew.
6: That's my name.
0: Whose coat was elegant, the cut was fine, and it was red and yellow and green and brown and scarlet and black and ochre and peach and ruby and olive and violet and fawn?
6: Joseph.
0: Joseph's coat. Joseph's Technicolor dream coat.
6: Mm-hmm.
0: It was from? Well done. So it was Joseph. Not Jacob. Jacob was one of the brothers. And I think he gets a mention at some time. Now, because you sorted that, we have a which, a name, and a who.
6: Can I give him a mention now, please?
0: Yeah.
6: To my fighting fish, Enzo.
0: Mm-hmm.
6: Enzo Ferrari.
0: Mm-hmm.
6: And Mary, the queen of my house, the tabby cat.
0: Very nice. Are they listening?
6: Joseph's in his water tank and Mary's in my sock drawer.
0: Very good. Everyone's comfortable and happy and well.
6: Yeah.
0: Now, because you sorted out that it was Joseph, Roe in Goulwood knew that it was Joseph's coat. Red satin jacket. No, it wasn't a red satin jacket. It was Joseph's Technicolor dream coat. So which one would you like, Andrew? We have a which, a name, and a who.
6: A name.
0: Name the member of the Snicket family that is a proud member of the Volunteer Fire Department, the VFD.
6: Tony?
0: Yeah. No, it's not Tony Snicket, but thank you. Done well, as always. No, Tim, it wasn't Jesus, but thank you. So the question is this. Okay, so I want you to name the member of the Snicket family who is a proud member of the VFD, the VFD being the Volunteer Fire Department. 1-300-800-2. Tim knew that it was a Technicolor dream coat. We needed Joseph, though. Hello, Donald.
7: Hello, Trevor. Can I do a shout-out?
0: Oh, I guess so, yes.
7: I'd like to do a shout-out to Trevor Chappell for keeping us entertained in the wee hours of the morning.
0: Aren't you kind? Did James Dean thank you, little brother trucker. James did wear a red satin jacket.
7: I don't know, I'm not that old.
0: Well, neither am I, but there's always photos of James Dean, and because most of them are in black and white, sometimes you're not sure what colour the jacket is, but you always think of him in a leather jacket, but I don't think he was.
7: I was thinking of him in a white T-shirt.
0: Yeah, there was always that, but there was always, like, the white T-shirt under a jacket.
7: Well, was it a white T-shirt with a leather jacket on one finger draped over his shoulder?
0: Yeah. So, but apparently it was always a red satin jacket. I don't know which film it was from. Anyway, the question is this. I want you to name the member of the Snicket family who's a proud member of the VFD, which is the Volunteer Fire Department.
7: Well, the famous Snicket is Lemony Snicket.
0: That is one of the Snickets.
7: Right.
0: Yeah. But is that the Snicket we're looking for?
7: Well, then it must be one of the other Snickets.
0: How do you know?
7: I'm trying to think of the movie and how many Snickets there were.
0: See, Harry in the Bay said Lemony, but it's not Lemony Snicket.
7: Well, that's a clue then. I've been given a clue.
0: Well, no, not really. I was just mentioning what Harry said.
7: Oh, okay. Well, I'll go with the kid then, Jacques Snicket.
0: Jacques Snippet?
7: Snicket.
0: No.
7: How did I go?
0: No.
7: Well, I've given somebody a clue.
0: But it was good, though, being able to identify another member of the Snicket family.
7: Okay. And I sent you a text to say, when we moved house, something that always seemed to follow me, my little brother, he just managed to find the house all the time. No, I said, Mum, leave him behind, but it didn't happen.
0: It didn't happen. I didn't read that out because I thought it was a bit mean.
7: No. Now I've said it, it's with tongue in cheek.
0: It's all right because I recognise that. Now, Snoopy, no, that's not right, but thank you. Thanks, Donald. Oh, I lost him. Bo is with us. Hello, Bo.
8: Yeah. Oh, dear.
0: Oh, dear. How are you with members of the Snicket family?
8: The only one I know is Lemony, so this is going to be short and sweet.
0: It is going. Oh, I see. Someone sent me a photo of James Dean with his red jacket on.
8: Okay.
0: I didn't realise it was red. Obviously, it was the film was in colour. I didn't know that. So, do you know any of the other members of the Snicket family?
8: I'll just say Grandpa Snicket and good night.
0: Grandpa Snicket. It's worth a guess, but it's not right.
8: Okay.
0: See you, Bo.
8: See ya.
0: It's always a concern when you ask a question and then you do a little look over at the people that are texting through answers and there is nobody there that has the answer to the question, which is always a concern. So if you're out there and you can help us out, because the question is, I want you to name the member of the Snicket family who's a proud member of the VFD, which is the Volunteer Fire Department. 1-300-800-222 or text us on 0437-774-774. Trevor is the red leather jacket. It was a red leather jacket James Dean wore in Rebel Without a Cause. Thank you. Trevor, it's a red leather jacket. Oh, yeah, wore it in Rebel Without a Cause. Thank you. Apparently, a custom-made red nylon windbreaker designed by Moss Mabry. Geez, that's a lot of information that I didn't know that we could have. So if you're out there and you are very aware of the Snicket family and the relationships that they have with others, I can tell you that this Snicket loved and was well recognised for being a volunteer fire department member. So which member of the Snicket family are we talking about? If you happen to know other members of the Snicket family, apart from Lemony Snicket, then give us a ring, 1-300-800-222. Text us on 0437-774-774 because you might be able to help others, which is important. Gemini Snicket? Was there a Gemini? You see, I'm not up with too many of the Snickets myself, so I can't really give you much of a clue. Not that I would anyway. Although sometimes there are little clues that are given that I don't even know that they're a clue. So if you want to join us, 1-300-800-222 or on text 0437-774-774. No, Jeff, it's not Fred Snicket. So which member of the Snicket family is well recognised as being a proud member of the VFD, which is the Volunteer Fire Department? Give us a call and help us out. For those of us who are aware of the Snicket family, give us a ring.
9: Who will win the AI race? Has gambling become our national sport?
10: Questions. They've never been more important. So the one thing we'll never question is our duty to keep asking. ABC News, keep asking.
0: Alison is with us. Hello, Alison.
11: Hello.
0: Are you well aware of the Snicket family?
11: No.
0: Then it's going to be a little difficult.
11: Yes, I think so.
0: Would you like to have a guess? Because I can tell you that this member of the Snicket family is a proud member of the Volunteer Fire Department. Would you like to have a guess?
11: I would like to have a guess. Snicket family. It sounds very British. It sounds cartoonish. Mm-hmm. I haven't got it.
0: Thank you anyway, Alison. I was so hoping that Alison would have this answer. Limey Snicket. I don't know. Violet Snicket. No. Bernie Snicket. No. Jiminy Snicket. Was there a Jiminy Snicket? I don't think that there was a Jiminy Snicket. It's not Lemony Snicket. I can tell you that. So which member of the Snicket family are we talking about? Volunteer, a proud member of the Volunteer Fire Department. 1-300-800-222. Text us 0437-774-774. There must be somebody out there that is well aware of the snickets, because there are a few snickets, you got to say. Or Violet Balder. Oh, you see, now there were two different families.

0: You see, this is where you get stuck because now the Snicket family, there are a few Snickets. There is Lemony, and there are a few others that need to be mentioned. So we want to know which one of the Snicket family is the one that is a member of that particular group and organisation as far as the fire department is concerned. I can tell you that this particular Snicket is the daughter of Beatrice Baudelaire, okay? So I know that there's the relationship between the Snickets and the Baudelaires, but we need to identify which one of these Snickets that we're talking about. 1-300-800-222 or text us on 0437 7. Sally said, who cares? We all care because we have to get this sorted out before we talk to Janet McLeod in just a little while. And we care because it's a question that needs to be answered. And so that's where the caring comes from. So if you want to join us, tell us which member of the Snicket family is the one that is a very, very, very proud member of the fire department, of the Volunteer Fire Brigade. All right. Of course, there's Olaf as well, who's one of the people that count Olaf that's involved in all of those things as far as the Snickets are concerned. We need to get an answer. Will I play a little bit of music while we're sorting it out? 1-300-800-222. We care, Sally, because we need to get the answer, and we're not going to go home until we get one. I don't care. We can just sit here and wait and wait and wait until that person sends a text in. Hello, Dino in Wagen. You are a treat, Dino in Wagen, because you know the answer. You must be desperate, because I'm not giving clues at all. There isn't Lemony Snicket. There is a Lemony Snicket. There's not a Grapefruity Snicket. There's not an Orangey Snicket. And there's not a Mandarinery Snicket as well. But there is a Lemony Snicket. Mm-hmm. No, it's not Pyro Snicket. Will Mrs. Snicket ring and tell us the name of her son, says John? Hopefully. Or Kingsley may tell us who it is. Hello, Kingsley.
1: I think it's Jack.
0: No, it's not Jack. Oh, Kingsley.
1: It's not Jack?
0: No, I wish you'd actually said the right answer, though.
1: Oh, well, bye-bye.
0: Okay, thank you. It's not Jack Snicket. Good person, though, is Jack Snicket. Isn't he? No, it's not Smokey Snicket. No, it's not Terms for Small Versions being the theme. No. But that's a good idea. All right. Oh, thank you. Emily knows the answer. Because Emily says, oh, well, it must be Snicket. But that isn't what we wanted. There's not a Victor Snicket. Well, there may very well be. I don't know how many Snickets there are. Somebody asked if they were relations to the Snickers. The Snicker family. I don't think so. You should have made the snippet a Snicket snippet. Oh, it should have been good. Don?
2: Yes, hi.
0: Which Snicket is it?
2: Well, I think you've given us the clue. You mentioned it a few times. Lemony.
0: No, it's not Lemony because Lemony. No, it's not Lemony.
2: Not Lemony.
0: No.
2: You kept on saying it. I thought, oh, that must be it.
0: Because I did my normal thing where I don't give clues. I just accidentally give the answer.
2: Yeah.
0: But it is a different Snicket than Lemony.
2: Oh, well, it was a good guess.
0: It was a good guess, but thank you. Thank you, Jules in Nambucca Heads knows the answer. See, this thing where people send texts in when we're desperately looking for the answer. If you're one of those people that's sending the text, then send it through. 1-300-800-222. While you're ringing in with the answer, of which I hope you're going to be ringing in with the answer, I'll play this little tune.

0: That's Kim Wilde and the Kids in America. Thank you, Shara on Kangaroo Island. Says at this point, the entire segment is turning into a series of unfortunate events. It seems that way. What can I tell you? I can tell you that Beatrice Baudelaire is the daughter of this particular snicket. I can tell you that. Hello, Josh.
1: Yeah, hi, mate.
0: Do you know the name of the snicket?
1: Oh, look, mate, the only thing I can think of, and I think the unfortunate things may have, like, actually made me realise where I heard it from, but Whippity?
0: No, not Whippity Snicket, but it sounds so good.
1: I don't know, yeah, sorry, mate. Sorry to waste your time.
0: No, it's not a waste of time because I love the answer. See, someone else has said, was it Pernickety Snicket, which I like too. Thank you anyway, Josh. Sal in Redlands knows the answer. Harvey in Glen Iris knows the answer. All of these people know who it is, but we just need someone to ring up. Otherwise, I've got a text here from Janet McLeod who says, by the way we're going, we'll be at this till 11 o'clock tomorrow morning. We may well be. And Janet, poor Janet, will be waiting in the wings until then. So you got Lemony Snicket. It's not Lemony. It's not Jacques Snippet. It's not Chaz Snicket. No, no, no. But it is the mother of Beatrice Baudelaire. I can tell you that. I don't know if that helps anybody or not. Hello, Steve.
2: Hi, Trev. Welcome back.
0: Thank you. Which snicket is it?
2: It's Kit.
0: It's Kit Snicket.
2: Yeah.
0: Why was that so hard to get, Steve?
2: Oh, I don't know. I just woke up and I heard a few of the wrong answers, but I just remember that when you said it was the daughter, it was the mother of one of the Baudelaires.
0: Yeah, it was Kit Snicket. She was also a very proud member of the fire department too.
2: Yeah.
0: Thank you, Steve. Otherwise we would have been here for goodness knows how long.
2: That's okay.
0: Now we have another two questions to go. So I'll tell you what they are. You can choose either the which question or the who question.
2: Whichever one you...
0: No, you have to choose.
2: Which?
0: Which Degrassi High student had best friends, Snake? Who had a best friend called Snake?
2: I remember the show. I think I'll have to pass it on, Trevor. I'm happy I could help you with the other one, but...
0: Steve, I'm eternally grateful.
2: That's okay.
0: Thank you.
2: Okay.
0: Which member of the Degrassi High, which Degrassi High student had the best friend called Snake? I can tell you that he used to wear a hat and was also very, very keen on Hawaiian shirts. 1-300-800-222. Leon's there. Hello, Leon.
3: Oh, hello.
0: Which Degrassi High student had a best friend called Snake and he wore a hat and he was also very keen on Hawaiian shirts?
3: Well, yeah, I never watched too much TV.
0: Mm.
3: So I'll just take a guess. Chameleon?
0: No.
3: Not Chameleon.
0: Yeah, but thank you.
3: All right, thank you, bye.
0: Bye. So many of you are lovers of Degrassi High from quite a long time ago, of which there were many, many, many seasons. Many seasons. Lincoln might be able to help us out this morning. Hello, Lincoln.
4: Yeah, cheers, morning, mate.
0: Which Degrassi High student was best friends with Snake? He also wore a hat and he also liked Hawaiian shirts.
4: I watched it and you won't give it to me because Hot Rodder or something like that, was it?
0: No. No, I just need the name. Not his nickname, but the name, if you know that. Jeez, we've still got this question. And then we've got one more question after this one. And I was going to say it's easy, but whenever I say that, it always turns out to be not, is what I'd like to say, not. So, Degrassi High students. If you remember Degrassi High, wasn't there Degrassi Junior High? Then there was Degrassi High. Then there was, I don't know, what, Degrassi Next Generation or something? But I know that there were quite a few series of the Degrassi High and the Degrassi Junior High. Janet McLeod's here. She's sitting there. She's thinking, how long can this possibly go for? We may say that it could possibly go through till tomorrow morning or later on today. It could go through till the word today, the world today, or through to early AM. Might go through till then. You never know your luck. Hello, Steve.
5: Hi, good evening, mate. How are you tonight?
0: I'm well. I'm not going to give up on this. I'm not going to pack it in.
5: I've just gotten back in my truck after unloading, and I hear this question. I'm thinking, what's his name? Is it Screech?
0: No, it's not Screech.
5: Yeah.
0: I wish it was. I really do. Oh, I've got a text from you. Did you send that text in as well?
5: Yeah, you did.
0: So neither are correct, I've got to say.
5: Oh, I'm out of luck. No, sorry, mate.
0: your text and your answer, no, it's not right. But I can tell you that Andrew from Swan Hill knows the answer. Janet, give me a nod. Do you know? Oh, no, she's talking. 1-300-800-222. Text, please. 0437-774-774. Janet's here. Today we want to talk about moving house and those wonderful things, those treats that either you make sure that that is coming with me from house to house to house because you love it, or are there things that come with you from house to house to house that you have no idea why they've actually followed you everywhere. But for some reason, you always seem to pack them. So Dean knows the answer to this question. Very good. Mark, no, that's not the theme, but it's a really good guess, I've got to say. Yes, it was Helen. That's exactly who we're looking for. So if you know, Screech is the nickname of Paulie Shaw's character in Encino Man. I have no idea who Screech is. Yes, Belle knows the answer. See, all of these people know the answer. Yes, oh, it's Wheels, who was the other person that is his friend. Wheels as well.

0: getting a bit worn out now. Mark might be able to help us out. Hello, Mark.
1: Oh, g'day, mate. How are you, Trev?
0: Who is it, Mark?
1: I hope it's Joey.
0: Thank you very, very, very much. It is Joey.
1: Hey, hey.
0: Very good. Did you watch all the series?
1: I watched quite a bit of it, Trev, but it's a long, long time ago, so I had to draw back many memories. But no, it was a good show. I thoroughly enjoyed it. A little bit in the theme of the Wonder Years.
0: Oh, really? Was it a bit like that, was it?
1: Similar theme, yes. Yeah,
0: I like the Wonder Years. So we got one question left, Mac. Please know the answer, Mark.
1: Okay, I'll hope so.
0: Who succeeded Stephen Fry on IQ?
1: Well, that's a great night, and I'm glad I got the Joey question.
0: Thank you, Mark.
1: All right, mate.
0: See you, mate. 1-300. This is the last question. This is it. This is the last question. Nobody's worked out the theme yet, which I'm a little confused about, however. So the last question. Ring up for the last question, and you'll win a prize.

0: Who succeeded Stephen Fry on IQ? QI. 1-300-800-222. Text us on 0437-774-774.
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0: Oh, come on. This is about as ABC as you can possibly get, this question. Yes, Harry in the Bay. And yes, it is QI. The question is, who succeeded Stephen Fry on QI? It's the most ABC question that we've ever had on this program. I reckon as ABC as you can possibly get. Hello, Richard.
4: Hi, Trev.
0: Who succeeded Stephen Fry on QI?
4: I think it was Alan Davies.
0: No.
4: Oh, okay. Sorry.
0: Rats. Don't apologise. I'll just say rats. The wonderful Joey, played by Pat Mastriani. Yes. Oh, look at the phone's gone absolutely bonkers. Hello, Ursula.
5: Hello.
0: Who succeeded Stephen Fry?
5: Sandy Torsig.
0: Yeah. It's that easy, isn't it? Thank you.
5: Show.
0: Thank you, Ursula, for getting that. No, you see, now everyone's ringing up. The phone's gone absolutely bonkers, Ursula. So well done for getting that right. You'll get a fridge magnet to put on your fridge, and you will also get something else that Maddie will have a little look around for you. Whew, it was a long one today, wasn't it? It was a long one. Sometimes the questions can seem a bit more difficult than they actually are. Nobody has worked out the theme as yes, Dan. Thank you, Dan. That is the theme that we're looking for. I think Dan is the only person so far, but we'll have a little look. Janet McLeod coming up shortly. This morning, as we take a look at those things that when you move, they follow you. There are the things that you make sure that you take with you, and you may have taken with you from house to house to house. There are the things that you may discover that you didn't realize that you still had. Or there are the things like that bag full of leads that you don't know what it fits into. You don't want to know what it powers, but for some reason they have followed you everywhere that you went. 1-300-800-222. Give us a call.

0: That'll be the Cranberries and Dreams. I can tell you that David in Melbourne was the first person to work out the theme, and it took him quite a while, but quite a few of you have worked it out now. The theme was baby animals. So the clue was Little Riverbank, because they're all little and young. So we had a kid, we had a joey, we had a kit, we had a fawn, and we had a fry. If you're wondering what they are, that's a goat, a kangaroo, a fox, a deer, and a fish. The baby versions of those. 1-300-800-222. When you move, what are the things that, number one, you make sure that you want to take? You know that that's going to move with you. What are the things that you have no idea why, when you do move, that it's still there? 1-300-800-222 or text us on 0437-774-774.
1: Are there any winners in the cost of living crisis? What's causing the algal bloom?
2: Questions. They've never been more important. So the one thing we'll never question is our duty to keep asking. ABC News, keep asking.
0: Why are we talking about this morning? Because Janet McLeod is with us and she's been moving.
3: I have indeed. I have recently moved, and all I can say is don't. Don't.
0: Do
3: I didn't
0: it.
3: Do it willingly because I'm a renter. Big yeah. Hello, everybody out there who are fellow renters. It is as bad as it is being, everybody says. It really is quite horrific. There you go.
0: Is it horrific because it's the moving process? I mean, there's all sorts of reasons why it's horrific. But when you're going through your stuff, is it more difficult when you're trying to work out what goes and what stays?
3: Well, I think so, especially when, Trevor, you've known me for a while. Can you imagine that I've got a lot of stuff?
0: I could imagine, yes.
3: Okay, triple it. And I've taken out external storage. That's...
0: Really?
3: Well, I already had an external storage locker for my production gear.
0: Yeah.
3: Because, you know, I've got speakers and microphones and da-da-da-da-da. But I went, oh, that storage locker is not going to be big enough for my archives, comedy archives and things like that, because I inherited somebody else's comedy archives as well.
0: Yeah.
3: And also because I've got a stall at a vintage market.
0: Yes.
3: And I discovered exactly how much back stock I've got. I got the stall to help me get rid of stuff, and it turns out that's not what happened. That stuff became magnets for other stuff, and I've gone, oh, now I've seen exactly how much I've got because it's in an external locker.
0: So what are you going to do?
3: Sell it.
0: Oh, okay.
3: But I can't just throw it away.
0: No.
3: That's worth money. But here's the thing. Instead of that, oh, yeah, but that's worth money, I am actually selling it. That's the thing.
0: Yeah. So but you're going through when you're going through that process, you got the chuck out stuff there.
3: Yep. And
0: op shop stuff there.
3: Uh-huh.

0: stuff there.
1: That's right.
0: Sell there.
1: And I have been giving things to friends because, you know, when there's stuff that you go, oh, I don't need this massive tub of fairy lights anymore. Who needs a big shout out to my friend Mike McLeish, who flats right near these studios. He's now got a big lot of fairy lights.
0: You know how good that I mentioned, because I've got a text here that says the box in the corner that magically turns electricity and radio waves into moving pictures. Thank you, Shaz. But there's that, I have power leads that have travelled with me from house to house to house to house.
1: Yes.
0: That I have no idea what they power, but for some reason they've come with me.
1: I certainly know what the power leads power, but I don't own those appliances anymore. But I do have, I've got like vintage electric kettles and things like that.
0: Mm.
1: Like all those old Heckler and Brighter and whatever else. And so I've got those cords as well.
0: But have you still got the actual
1: units? Yeah. But some of them have become separated so that the power leads are at my flat, my new flat. And the kettles are in the storage unit. So I'm going, oh, no, I've got to reunite. And when they do, I'm sure something powerful is going to happen.
0: A couple of texts. If you want to join us, 1-300-800-222. What are the things that follow you from one house to another? What are the things that are wonderful that you've rediscovered when you've actually gone through things? Lovely text here from John. He says, herbs and spices. I'm convinced that everyone has herbs dating back to their uni or first share house.
1: And I've got to say, I could absolutely attest to that. Because I was just looking, I've got this in a massive tub of herbs and spices, and I'm going, I don't cook that much. Like, I cook, but I don't like do it to that degree.
0: And yeah, there's one in there that's like, you know, get the little jar ones or whatever they get, and there's like three little crumbs.
1: Oh my gosh,
0: sitting in the bottom.
1: Or where you've got, oh, I know, I'll get the packet ones because they're cheaper. And then I've got, how come I've got like five packets of Chinese allspice? I don't use that. What?
0: How many bay leaves can you possibly need?
1: Oh, man. Yeah.
0: Hey, Don.
2: Yes.
0: What do you want to mention?
2: Yes, I recently split up with my wife after 55 years. We sold our big house and we went and bought new places each. She got a house in Langwarrin and I moved into a retirement village in Seaford.
0: Hmm.
2: And unfortunately, I only got 20 days in the retirement unit. I had a series of falls and now I'm in aged care.
0: I'm sorry.
2: Yeah, that's all right. It's a great place and they look after me well.
1: Good. Oh, good.
2: But the crazy thing was trying to figure out what to take with me because I've only got a single room now in my life.
0: Oh, no.
2: And I've been a musician all my life and I've got two basses, two guitars, a saxophone, a ukulele.
1: Oh.
0: Don, you hang on there because I want to come back to you after the next ABC News and we'll talk to you how you work those things out. Janet will be with us as well. If you want to join us, 1-300-800-222.
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4: ABC News, I'm Clive Hunsam. France says it's banning Israel's finance minister, Bezalel Smotrich, from entering the country. Harris says it's taken the decision because the far-right politician has been actively promoting the annexation of Palestinian territories. Together with Australia, New Zealand, the UK, Norway and Canada, France is also imposing sanctions on six entities and one individual accused of enabling settler violence against Palestinians. Just days out from the start, Iran says it has lost access to World Cup tickets, ones that are normally reserved for supporters through national football associations. Kaveh Akbari reports.
5: The Islamic Republic says football fans can no longer buy tickets through the federation despite sales already beginning. State-controlled Iranian media are framing the dispute as political interference against the national side, Timelli. They say the decision undermines FIFA's impartiality and raises questions about non-sporting factors shaping the World Cup. The dispute follows months of visa issues with players granted US entry shortly before the tournament, while some officials were reportedly denied visas. US authorities say visas were issued for players and necessary support staff.
6: Chinese President Xi Jinping has returned home following a rare trip to North Korea that included public appearances with its leader Kim Jong-un. It was the Chinese leader's first visit to Pyongyang in 7 years. President Xi expressed China's willingness to expand cooperation in a wide range of areas, including trade, agriculture, construction and technology. Mr. Kim said the two countries will remain what he called their most important top priority strategic work. The way in which the ACT government acknowledges Aboriginal traditional owners is back before the ACT Supreme Court. James Fiver reports.
7: The Ngambri people say the ACT government's Indigenous protocol discriminates against them because it does not mention them by name. An interim protocol which recognises the Ngunnawal people and acknowledges other people and families has been in place since 2023 and is a result of a settlement in a previous case brought by the Ngambri people along the same grounds. They now claim the government has breached the terms of the previous settlement, including a promise to review the protocol to consider Ngambri inclusion. Paul House, one of the plaintiffs in the case, told the court his people are not other. The hearing runs until Thursday.
6: Nature groups are pushing for stronger protection rules for the Moreton Bay Marine Park off the coast of Brisbane. They're seeking a higher safety status for the area as the annual humpback migration heading north gets underway. Whale watching industry pioneer Kerry Lopez says Moreton Bay is an important pit stop.
8: In the marine park, it does provide a warm, shallow, protected area for them to just rest and bond and socialise. And then when they come on their southern migration, they're nursing their babies and they're staying for days and days afterwards.
6: A black bear, which has caused widespread school closures in Japan, has finally been captured. The BBC's Kurumi Mori reports.
9: It was a chaotic scene in Utsunomiya City, home to 500,000 people and just about an hour north of Tokyo, where officials caught a wild bear that had been running around the neighborhood for days. The 3-year-old male had been spotted more than 20 times and triggered widespread alarm, shutting down all 94 public schools. He was seen near parks, climbing over fences across backyards, and even swimming in a river. After cornering the bear outside a home, a veterinarian fired a tranquilizer gun but missed the first shot. A further successful attempt was made on the third try.
6: Back home, AFL Chief Executive Andrew Dillon says he's confident that the Devils will be playing at Tasmania's Macquarie Point Stadium in 2031, despite concerns about cost overruns. Club presidents have met in Melbourne, where Tasmania was a key topic.

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5: Good morning. It is 6 minutes past three, 6 minutes past one in Western Australia, 24 minutes to three in South Australia and in the Northern Territory. Janet McLeod with us. She's moved house, so she's discovered things that she didn't have. She's decided that, what can I say, Janet, that you've decided that there are a lot of things that you love a lot and you don't really want to part with?
6: Yes, there's things that I do love and I don't want to part with, but there's also things that I can't think of any reason that's good enough not to have it. Or things where I'm going, oh, I don't know, I'll decide later. Oh, no, I think it's later now.
5: Is that, it's that point in time that a decision has to be made.
6: Yeah, well, like, you know, there are those things that it is like the spices that follow you around,
5: yeah,
6: where there's, oh, that's a handy jar for something. Oh, no. Oh, no, I haven't used that for... I brought it from the last place and I last moved 14 years ago.
5: Yeah.
6: And the flat that I was in prior to the one I've just moved out of, I was in for 18 years and it was one block away. So I basically lived somewhere for 18 years, accumulated a whole bunch of stuff, and then moved one block away. So I just carted everything down the hill. Because the next place had stacks of cupboards. I was like, woohoo!
5: I love the idea of the jar, though. That's a good jar.
6: That's a good jar.
5: I'm not going to use it yet, but there's a chance I will use that jar.
6: Absolutely. It had like ye olde measurements measured out on it as well. There was a good jar.
5: Good jar. Never used it. Good
6: didn't,
5: jar.
6: Didn't use it. And you know what else always follows you? It has probably followed you from a share house is a can of lychees. Because nobody ever buys a can of lychees. They just, it just turns up in the back of your cupboard. There's a movie called Smoke 'Em If You Got 'Em, which was a 1980s post-apocalyptic movie, which is brilliant. I love it. I love it a lot. And there's the can of lychees that survives the nuclear apocalypse.
5: We'll talk about coat hangers in a minute.
6: Oh, yes.
5: Don, we're talking to you, and a lot of people have said we can't wait to find out more about Don. Now, Don, because you've got musical instruments and you've had to move into a much smaller space, how can you possibly part with them?
7: I can't.
6: So you're currently living in a music shop.
7: A music shop. I've got two guitars, mm-hmm, two basses. What else have I got? A saxophone, a Chinese saxophone.
6: Oh.
7: And my little tiny Fender Passport amplifier.
6: Oh, and you said a ukulele, which makes sense.
7: I've got a ukulele as well, yes.
6: It's the one that makes the most sense in this entire context.
5: Yeah. Isn't that the case, though, Don? Instruments are so important to people, and even if you don't play them anymore, I've got Dad's violin still, and I will never play that violin again. I wish I could, but I probably won't. But it's something that I won't get rid of either.
7: Well, I've been playing for 65 years plus.
5: Yeah.
7: And I've never stopped. I've been in several bands over the years, and I've just recently got into an open mic contest in my local coffee shop bar restaurant.
6: Oh, that's terrific.
7: And I had a tremendous night. I practice for an hour and a half every day.
6: Oh.
5: What a great thing to do, Don, because to be able to keep that love of music alive, and also because you've got a really good reason not to get rid of any of your instruments.
7: Yes.
6: Well, that really is the trick, isn't it? I'm using it, therefore I don't have to get rid of it. Do you have them mounted on the wall?
5: How are you storing them?
7: No, I've got one of the basses and the acoustic guitar stacked over in the corner of the wall. I've got another bass sitting up on a stand. I've got another guitar, a Fender Squire, and a He'd been

0: There's bass sitting in their cases up against the wall, and the saxophone's next to that against the wall.
1: And the ukulele.
0: And the ukulele's on my bookshelf.
1: Oh, yeah, that's... I'm guessing that you sacrificed a whole lot of other possessions.
0: Oh,
1: and you went, do I need clothes?
2: Nah.
0: Oh, that was the hardest thing because my hanging space is miniature.
1: Oh, yes, of course.
0: So I had to figure out what to do with that. So all my T-shirts were hanging up on coat hangers, so I threw them away, the coat hangers, and I folded all the T-shirts and shorts, et cetera, and they're in those wire container drawers.
1: Oh, very good. And you need

0: good suit if you're going to go onto stage?
1: Yes, well, it could be for other reasons too, because the average age in here is 89.
0: Ah.
1: I'm 78. I'm a youngster.
0: Oh, you are the spring chicken. You would be the life of the party there.
2: Do you know the great thing? And you'll be able to, and I don't know if you will, but I'm sure there are plenty of opportunities to be able to play where you're staying as well.
1: I do. I've played twice to the Happy Hour. And on the 22nd of this month, we've got a talent conquest on.
2: Wow.
1: So I'm playing in that, and I've teamed up with two women out of the place. One of them is the current laundry lady, and we're going to do a Phil Collins song together in the air tonight.
2: Yeah.
1: Yeah. We don't even need an instrument for that, so I've got all these guitars, and I'm just going to bang on the side of the acoustic like a drum.
2: That's so good. Look, Don, thank you for joining us and telling us about it, and I hope you go well, and also that you get to play in other places. And what a great thing to do the open mic.
1: Oh, it's fantastic, yeah.
2: You're an inspiration to us all, Don.
1: Long live the oldies.
2: Yeah, good on you. Thank you. 1-300-800-222. Text us on 0437-774-774. What are those things that have followed you around the place? What did Janice just try? You all right? You okay? 1-300-800-222. Text us on 0437-774-774.
3: Who will win the AI race? Has gambling become our national sport?
4: Questions. They've never been more important. So the one thing we'll never question is our duty to keep asking. ABC News. Keep asking.
2: Janice has gone out to get a drink of water, so it's us. 1-300-800-222. What are the things that have followed you from house to house to house to house, and you're not even really sure why or how that happened? And what are the things that are the first things? So when you've decided that you're going to move, you go, right, well, we have to take this. Is it the things that you think, I don't need them? See, Chipper in King Island says, all my track surfing magazines from the 80s, 90s and 2000s travels from place to place to place. Yes, but I understand it. But do you ever still look at them? Is that one of the issues? We moved from Brisbane to Melbourne 41 years ago. We brought down lots of stuff, including 17 chests that we've never opened. So if anyone's out there that's moved ages ago and they still haven't unpacked stuff, obviously you'd have to question whether or not that's important, Janet.
0: I've got a chest that my father made, late father, so I went, oh, no, it's pretty big. No. And so I went, I actually haven't looked in that for a while. Oh, there's a whole lot of collectible comics in here.
2: Really?
0: Okay. Yeah.
2: Wow. Are they good?
0: Yeah, they're good.
2: They weren't yours?
0: No, they were mine.
2: Oh.
0: I just had forgotten that I'd put them in there.
2: So that's the other thing. Is there stuff that you even forgot that you had when you moved and you discovered? Give us a call. I wanted to talk about coat hangers because, and I don't know if I've still got it, but there was a coat hanger, and I don't know whose it was or whether or not it was my grandmother's or my mum's, but one of you know those crocheted ones?
0: Oh, yes.
2: There was one of those that followed me for a very, very, very long time.
0: I cannot tell you how many crocheted coat hangers I've got, and I've just had to go, you know what, Janet? No.
2: Oh, really?
0: I've drawn the line, so they are going off to the vintage stall because I've had a lot of them for a very long time. I just bought. Big hello to the Country Women's Association as well. That's where I got most of them from.
2: Isn't there one of those things, though, that people say about those coat hangers, those crocheted coat hangers, that they are very good for actually hanging things
0: on? Oh, they are excellent.
2: Are they?
0: If you've got spaghetti straps on a dress, they do not come off.
2: Mm.
0: They are, and they just look great. When you open up your wardrobe and there's all these pretty coat hangers. But the thing is they take up a little bit more room.
2: Ah, is that what it is?
0: Because they're a bit thicker. Some people make their knitted crocheted coat hangers really chubby too.
2: Have you ever made one?
0: No.
2: Your mum would have.
0: Oh, yeah, absolutely. So, in fact, there was a real craze at one point on

0: recycling plastic materials, so cutting up bread bags into strips and then crocheting that into a coat hanger cover. Using bread bags, plastic bread bags to do stuff. And so I've even seen a beanie made out of the crocheted
1: beanie.
0: Bread bag. Yeah, it didn't look good, but it was, you know, it was done.
1: It was recycled.
0: It was recycled, yeah.
1: Mike, the text here from Lorraine. Hi, Lorraine. My grandmother had 11 children and she had a box with all the kids' hair in it. And I still take it with me when I move.
0: I love that. And you've got instant access to voodoo doll materials. You can control all your siblings.
1: In case you didn't like one of them and you get that little bit of hair out.
0: Yeah, just go.
1: and make a doll.
0: I would absolutely carry around a box of my siblings' hair. That is actually something I would do. I found something that I literally brought it from my last move 14 years ago, because in moving a bookcase last time, I went, oh, underneath there was a mouse skeleton. And I went, oh, and I had this sudden remembrance that 5 years prior to the move, I can remember hearing a squeaking sound and going, where is that? Oh, gosh, we've got a mouse in the wall or something like that. And then a little bit later on, a terrible smell that was just in, I could not be explained. And then flash forward the move, I went, oh, a mouse has gotten stuck under the bookcase and couldn't get out. Oh, no, this is tragic.
1: So was there a degree of nostalgia by which you felt that you needed to take the mouse with you?
0: I just didn't know quite what to do. And it was a very perfectly preserved, it was a very large mouse too. And so in this most recent move, I found that mouse skeleton carefully put away in a box.
1: Yeah.
0: And my friend Hayley, who is very kindly helping me with all the move, and she was packing things up, and she was foreman of the move because she's very efficient and just bossy enough to be able to get things done. Thank you, Hayley. You're the best. And I said, oh, do you wouldn't want a mouse skeleton, would you? And she went, oh, God, no. Actually, maybe, what's the skull like? There's not a brain in there still. No, it's completely dried out. She said, okay, maybe the skull.
1: She sounds like, yes, she sounds like she'd be a very good friend of yours.
0: She is a brilliant friend.
1: 1-300-800-222. What are those things that you've moved? What are those things that you wonder why it continuously follows you from house to house to house? And are there certain things that you make sure they're the first thing that you take because they're the most important things? And you may even wrap them in a piece of paper to make sure that they're fine. Give us a ring, 1-300-800-222, or text us on 0437-774-774. And if you're like Ro and you moved somewhere 41 years ago and you had 17 tea chests that have never been opened, give us a ring and tell us some of the things that perhaps you've discovered that you didn't know that you had or that you still haven't opened. Give us a call.
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1: So, Janet, as you've moved, have you discovered things that you didn't know that you had?
0: Yes, in fact,
1: apart from the comic books.
0: I brought in a couple of things because I went, oh, where did I get this from? It's a tobacco tin.
1: Nice.
0: Nice tobacco tin.
1: Yeah.
0: And it says White Star Line. And I went, oh, White Star, that was the line that the Titanic was part of the White Star Line.
1: Mm.
0: And on the inside, though, it says the Britannic and the Olympic. And I went, oh, they were the sister ships of the Titanic.
1: Yeah.
0: And I went, oh, I could sell that on the stall. I might look it up on the internet and see how much that's worth.
1: Yeah.
0: Oh, one sold recently for £820 in the UK.
1: Out.
0: And I went, I don't even know where I got this from.
1: How good. Oh, because when I was looking at it, when I first looked at it, I thought, for goodness sake, why would you keep that?
0: Yeah, well, that's what I was thinking. I was just thinking, yeah, I probably don't need that anymore. I might keep that then.
1: How good's that?
0: That doesn't happen that often.
1: No.
0: But I did also find somebody else was throwing out

0: And it is, there you go, there's a little coin
1: there.
0: That's
1: a lovely coin.
0: Have a look at that little coin. It's in an old redhead match.
1: They're old penny. Oh, that's not a not a penny.
0: No, that's
1: there's pennies. Is that a penny though?
0: It's sort of a sixpence. It's a James II gun money sixpence.
1: Yeah.
0: So 1689.
1: Really? Is that worth something?
0: That was, yeah. That's definitely worth something. I haven't worked
1: enough
0: it out
1: for me
0: yet.
1: To take it.
0: But it's in. Yes, it is. I would.
1: That's an old matchbox. Is that an old matchbox?
0: Yeah, it's an.
1: What's with the box that you've got it in?
0: I don't know. I just struck me as being a good one. But that's, again, another thing that I went, oh, I'd forgotten I had that. That's better not lose that.
1: You're not going to get rid of anything, are you?
0: If you're going to rob me of any of these, go for the White Star Line tobacco tin. It's definitely it.
1: So I love these texts.
0: I'm putting this back.
1: Hi, I have Dad's Pandana straw golf hat from Bairnsdale Golf Club. He loved his golf.
0: Oh, my God.
1: I loved him, says Chrissy. Aren't they those things that you just look at? Because I've got Dad's, some cufflinks of Dad's, and I won't get rid of them. I'm never going to wear them.
0: No, but they're the sacred artifacts, aren't they? I've got the sacred artifacts that, like, belong to my grandmother. Because anything that belonged to my grandmother, I have huge sentimental attachment to, which makes parting with these things just so difficult, even if it's something like a jar. Where I go, but that was grandma's jar. I've got a bag of, you know, the old paper supermarket bags.
1: Yes.
0: And I've got them from Ballarat supermarkets like Robert Ritchie and SSW and Tucker Bag and whatever else. And I've got those because they were stored away because they were handy bags to have. But now I've got them. And they are of, you know, curio value.
1: They're not of curio value.
0: Well, I can't throw them away because they're old.
1: Texie, I get the jar thingy. It says here, certain shape jars,
0: yes,
1: like old El Paso salsa jars.
0: Oh, now you're talking.
1: Great for spices and homemade curry mixes.
0: You know it. Yeah, that is the trouble. You know, I felt so much better. My friend Ivan, who is a very talented comedian. Yeah. Hello, Ivan Aristieta. And Ivan, who was one of the people who very kindly helped me move. Ivan, when I was sort of going, oh, I've got too many things. Once upon a time I was saying this, and he said, oh, that's because you're romantic.
1: And I went, what a nice thing to say.
0: And I went, what? And he said, yes, these things mean something. They have stories, and you have a romantic attachment to them because of the stories. And I went, oh, my God, I suddenly feel so much better. Yes, and I was able to then get rid of some things.
1: Oh, so it helped to get rid of things.
0: Yeah, because I wasn't berating myself and go, oh, you're a bad person for having stuff.
1: I thought that it would have actually been the wrong person to have with you because then it would give you an excuse to keep everything.
0: Well, it helped me decide that some of the things had stories, so therefore I would keep them.
1: Hmm.
0: And other things, it meant I could take a photo of them and then get rid of them.
1: See, these are the logical things,
0: That is.
1: You can take a photo and never look at that photo ever again.
0: Yeah, exactly. But you know it exists.
1: And this is a good point, Jess, and we'll talk about this. It'd be good if people could ring us and have a chat with us because it's good to talk to you as well as read your texts out. All the junk in the bottom kitchen drawer that you don't need but can't bring yourself to throw out just in case.
0: Because you need that cup hook. Well, you know the ones where ones that hook over for the pictures that, like, normally you'd have them on a picture rail, but hardly anywhere has a picture rail now. But they're very handy.
1: There are so many different hanging things that are in that drawer.
0: Oh, yes.
1: There are so many lucky bands in that drawer.
0: Double adapters.
1: There are double adapters in that drawer. There are things that you don't even know what they do or where they come from or what they are. There are those little felt things that go on the bottom of chairs.
0: Oh, yeah.
1: In that drawer.
0: Very handy.
1: Everything goes
0: twist
1: in
0: ties.
1: That drawer.
0: I love a twist tie.
1: What's a twist tie?
0: Twist tie, you know, like a bread bag twist tie thing.
1: Do you keep them?
0: You know, the little wiry things. Yeah, because they're really handy to keep

0: cords together. You've got to keep your cords together.
1: Twist ties in there.
0: Where do you keep your twist ties, Trevor?
1: Twist ties.
0: Have you got a special twist tie drawer?
1: Well, that's like when you have those pipe cleaners.
0: Oh, yeah.
1: So nobody uses a pipe cleaner anymore.
0: No. You know what they're called now?
1: What?
0: Chenille stems.
1: Chenille stems.
0: the late, great Stella Young used to say, it sounds like a drag queen. Oh, hi, I'm Chenille Stems.
1: Donald's pointed out that it's not the top drawer, it's the third drawer. I think ours is the second drawer.
0: It's the second drawer down. Yeah. There's a great song by comedy band Tripod about it.
1: That's right, there is too.
0: The second drawer down. I was listening to that exact thing because, as I was saying off air, I found a basket of cassettes.
1: Yeah.
0: It was in a basket too that my grandmother made.
1: They're always in a basket.
0: They were in a basket. And they didn't have cases. And I went, oh, I wonder what's on these. Oh, well, I'll listen to a couple. And I found the most extraordinary stuff. And there was like full Tripod albums. And then there was me on radio in Ballarat when I was 20 years old.
1: Lovely.
0: And 3BBB now, Voice FM.
1: If you want to join us, give us a ring. Bottom kitchen drawer, Dad's bandana hat. The Incas carried their family skeletons around and brought them out to join family celebrations, says Dallas.
0: Oh, gosh, that'd be, wow.
1: So you could have brought your mouse out.
0: I could have brought the mouse out.
1: Somebody else.
0: I've got a miniature anatomical skeleton that my sister gave me one Christmas. So
1: I've seen some of the weird stuff that you've had that you brought in here years.
0: You've no idea.
1: And so there's the mongoose.
0: Oh, yeah, there's the mongoose fighting two cobras.
1: Exactly.
0: There's a taxidermied raven. There's, what else have I put out just recently?
1: So are they moving with you?
0: Oh, yeah, they all came with me. All the taxidermy came with me. And there's this weird, it's some sort of a cat creature. It's not a cat, like a domestic cat. It's like a wild cat from Sri Lanka or somewhere like that. But the level of taxidermy is just so terrible. And it's such a funny, awful piece. I brought that.
1: Someone's got tap fittings.
0: Tap fittings?
1: They got heaps of tap fittings.
0: Tap fittings.
1: Sam?
2: Yeah, good morning, Trevor and Janet. Yeah, it's a real interesting show because I'm a bit of a collector myself.
0: Oh, and, yes.
2: I'm working on a display, but for my family history. So all these little artifacts and mementos have been coming out, you know, and eventually my father was an Italian poet and he published a book and I want to do a display at the Italian Cultural Museum in Faraday Street.
1: Do you know, and it's a good point that you make, Sam, as well, because there are a whole stack of things that you may not keep, but they would be important to other people as well, and being able to find that, because there are things that you're talking about that would be good for either local historical societies, all sorts of things.
2: Yep. I've got the State Savings Bank ruler, right?
0: Yes.
1: Right? How long has that been travelling around with you for?
2: I've got a small one, but there's a longer one with centimetres on it, right?
0: Oh.
2: 15-inch, 40 centimetres. It's got with compliments State Savings Bank sort of embossed. It's a classic, right?
1: Yeah.
2: And on the back, it's got all the conversions, right? And there's also the slimline front tip attachment of a favourite plastic dart in the old days. Right. No, because my old man was a shoemaker, right?
1: Yeah.
2: He left his shoemaking tins behind. And there's this little sort of an old tobacco tin, right? And it's got sort of got all the paint that he used and sort of all the glue attachments. And it's got all the little tips of the shoes, right? The tips,
0: yes.
2: Right? And in it, I found it was the front dart. There was the big darts and there were a really small dart. And they were plastic. They were plastic and the front tip, you know, the old dart boards.
1: Yeah.
2: And also the yellow map of Australia, the plastic.
0: Oh, that you trace around.
2: That's right, yeah.
0: It's from a bank as well.
2: Also, the old plastic half moon shaped protractor.
0: Yes. Now, I want to go back to the Australia one. Did it have, it's the one that had the states?
2: Tassie.
0: The state lines as well as Tassie?
2: I can't remember. It's around. It's around somewhere, but I can't remember. Yeah, it was yellow, and I remember it
0: being yellow. Oh no! I can't believe I don't have one. I feel somehow
1: it's sad.
0: Jealous.
1: You feel like you're missing out.
2: And also, being Italian, sometimes at Christmas time we give panettones as a Christmas present. Mm. And some of the boxes are panettone from Italy. You know, the sort of the graphics on them, you know, just unbelievable.
0: I know. It broke my heart that I had to throw out a panettone box. A friend had given me one and she'd written on it. There was like some skiers, and there was like two lady skiers, and there was a man skier. She just written on it, you, an arrow, me, yeah, and then a hot guy. And it made me laugh, but I had to go, come on, Janet, you've got to throw something out.
1: Sam, the thing is that I thought you were actually going to say that where there was a panettone that had actually followed you for the last 30 years.
2: No, I've got a new one because the Italian ones are great. But the prize collection is my grandfather's Saratoga trunk. Like he went from the 1920s, and he went from Italy to New York, and he used to work as a longshoreman. And I've got his original dockets that they play to the union.
0: Oh.
2: That would eventually become the Toonsters Union, right? Jimmy Hoffa, where is
0: he?
2: Yes. Right? And so that's travelled from Italy to America two or three times because he used to go over there to work to make money and bring back for the family because we were just poor farmers from the hills of Calabria in Italy, you see? And then it went back two or three times. Then my father brought it to Australia.
0: What?
2: Right?
0: Wow.
2: And I've claimed it, you know, because there was actually four. They're called, you know, the trunks. In Italian, they call bauli.
1: Look, Sam, thank you. I'm going to move on, but you've got some great stuff. And, I mean, see, most of those things, Janet, you just wouldn't want to get rid of at all.
0: No. Well, he's right about the panettone boxes. Now I'm starting to regret the one that I gave, that I threw away.
1: On the other side, though, so thank you, Sam. On the other side is Dave in Olympia who says, various batteries.
0: Oh.
1: Not sure if they're new or flat, and at least one of them is leaking.
0: Oh, no.
1: That's true, though. I've done that, is like pack up those batteries and take them with me.
0: Oh, I certainly found more than a couple of little gadgets that had batteries in them that had definitely leaked. And I sort of cleaned them up and the gadget's working, though.
1: But you look at it and go, well, you never know.
0: Yeah.
1: I could use that.
0: Yeah, I've got a bug drawer full of batteries. It could be okay.
1: Chrissy says, Janet, you could display your stuff and people would pay to see it all. You could have your own little museum.
0: You know what? I remember when my real estate agent would do an inspection. thank goodness my last real estate agent didn't really care. He just went, whatever. And so, but the previous one, they'd do rental inspections and then leave me little notes going, we love coming here. It's like a museum. And it really is.
1: Hello, Patty.
3: Oh, how are you going?
1: What did you want to mention, Patty?
3: What's that?
1: What did you want to mention?
3: I've been carrying around these boxes of clothes and at the bottom of one of the boxes, and they're actually in storage now, is a whole heap of at least a dozen, maybe up to 20 ties, you know, your shirt and ties.
0: Yeah. Oh, yeah.
3: But I don't wear ties. I haven't worn a tie for 30 years.
0: Oh, no.
1: But you can't bring yourself to get rid of them, Patty.
3: No, I don't know, but I don't know why I'm keeping them, mate.
0: Are they outrageous 70s ones? Because I sell those.
3: No, they're pretty ordinary. Actually, one of them's like it's got a pink and grey stripe on it.
1: Yeah.
3: You know, and I will not ever wear a pink or purple shirt.
0: Oh.
1: But isn't it, Patty, this is such a good example of something that you will go, well, I'm not going to throw that out. I'll pack it up and take it with me. And you could travel with it and it could follow you so many times. And those ties are never going to get worn, but for some reason you don't chuck them out.
3: Yeah, and the only time I'd wear a tie is if I was going to a funeral or something, and there's no way in the world I'd wear these ones.
1: I can tell you, though, Patty, though, one day when you're going to need to wear a tie...
0: You are set.
1: You're going to go, thank goodness I've got all of those ties.
3: I was saying before, I've got even one of those little bow ties you have with a penguin suit, you know.
0: Yeah, great.
3: Except they don't have a dinner suit, do I?
0: Oh. Well, maybe you need one.
1: I thought you were going to say it's one of those ties that spins around in circles or it lights up.
3: Oh, no.
0: You'd probably be able to use one of those.
3: I haven't got a clown one.
1: I wonder if anyone has got, you know, remember those with the water bottle-y thing with the flower?
0: Oh, yeah.
1: And you squirt it out like that? Patty, thank you. That is a perfect example of the stuff that people have and move, and it follows you around along with the things like the coat hangers.
0: Do you have things like physical media, but you don't have the thing to play it on? I've got little answering machine cassettes, and I don't have the... But I'm kind of going, I know there's some good stuff on there because people used to leave me great messages back in the day.
1: You can't keep them.
0: Oh, I can. Because they look cute as well.
1: They look cute. I don't know why, but I keep having two jars of buttons that I'll never use. Oh, you can't get rid of button jars.
0: No, buttons are very important.
1: Button jars are really, really important. Really important.
0: You know, they are, but here's the thing. They're somewhere, mine are somewhere in boxes that I didn't pack them. My friends packed them, and I have no idea which box they're in.
1: Do you know what I've just done?
0: What?
1: I've been told that I shouldn't push buttons.
0: Oh, no. Have you accidentally erased all of the text?
1: No, I've pushed a button, and thus having pushed that button,
0: yes.
1: I don't know how to get back. But anyway.
0: Well, it looks like Trevor and I are on air until midday.
1: Until I manage to work out how to fix it. Janet, it's been great talking to you.
0: It's been a pleasure. And some of you have made me feel better about the amount of stuff I've got. But everybody else, if anybody's got any free storage, let me know.
1: No. This is Overnights on ABC Radio, 1-300-800-222, our number, if ever you want to talk to us on the program. Martin George coming up next to tell us what's happening with the night sky.
4: Are there any winners in the cost of living crisis? What's causing the algal bloom?
5: Questions. They've never been more important. So the one thing we'll never question is our duty to keep asking. ABC News, keep asking.

0: Rod Stewart and the Rhythm of My Heart. This is a really good example of that stuff that goes missing and then reappears. Hi, Manjit. He says, I bought three pirate figurines from Holland in 2005. One broke. The other two went missing for a while during moving house, but were miraculously recovered. One of these remaining two have been partaken by my grandson. The third is still with me, sitting on my study desk. And the question is, will it move with you to another time? Steve also says, like buttons, every shed has nuts and bolts in a jar. I have trays of nuts and bolts that I carried with me for 25 years because you never know when you're going to need one. If you throw out that nut, you throw out that bolt, you see, 25 years later, you'll need one and you'll go, ha, thank goodness I didn't chuck it. Martin George joins us next.
1: A young man vanishes and something about it doesn't sit right.
2: It made no sense.
1: I'm Rob Bergen. 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
0: Martin George joins us to take a look at the goings-on of the night sky and quite often what's happening down here in relation to the night sky as well. Hello, Martin.
4: Good morning, Trevor.
0: Martin, we want to talk off by talking about NASA's new lunar plans. But what I wanted to ask you firstly, because whenever I hear NASA, I always start to wonder what the relationship is between NASA and the billionaires interested in space.
4: Yeah, it's an interesting question. These days, Trevor, more and more private companies are getting involved in the space effort. NASA really is still the one that's sort of basically saying, hey, we're going to the moon. They've developed their space launch system, which took Artemis 2 up into space, and those four astronauts around the moon in April, of course, and that was very, very well known around the world. But in order to land on the moon, there has to be a connection between NASA and private companies. And basically what's happened is that although these private companies are not actually part of NASA, there being companies like SpaceX, for example, that's headed by Elon Musk and Jeff Bezos, Blue Origin, and so on. That situation is such that NASA needs them to provide for the lunar landing a lunar landing craft. And the relationship is actually in theory at least, it works quite well in the sense that if you've got private companies that are producing the best craft for the job, NASA can concentrate a lot more on some other things to do with that mission. So it's a matter of getting private companies involved. There's long been competition between Jeff Bezos, of course, and Elon Musk. And it's still a bit uncertain as to which company, which of those two would provide the lunar landing craft. It looked like Blue Origin by Jeff Bezos. But now, after that terrible explosion, not all that long ago, of a rocket on the launch pad, Blue Origin is in a bit of trouble. And even their launch pad has been rather badly damaged in that explosion that the world saw. It was all over the internet and all over the news bulletins. It is a reminder, too, that space travel is still at the forefront of our capability. But in terms of private companies being involved, of course, this is not new. And over a very long period of time, NASA has commissioned private companies to build parts of its spacecraft, all sorts of systems on board the spacecraft that NASA didn't build themselves. So although people are tending to think that private companies are coming in for the first time, that's not necessarily the case. You've got lots and lots of people who went into getting people on the moon, for example, over 50 years ago. I think the estimate's something like 100,000 people involved in NASA and those private companies. So it's not actually anything that's new, but it's a good partnership, at least in theory.
0: So what's going to happen with the lunar plans that NASA has announced with the issues with Blue Origin?
4: Well, basically, we're still waiting to see what happens with Blue Origin, because Blue Origin was the company that was going to provide what we call Moonbase 1, which was the first landing of an

0: uncrewed spacecraft in its in a sequence of landings. We just don't know at the moment what's going to happen. Now, unless I've missed something that's happened very recently, there's been no hard and fast decision about what's going on. We just have to wait and see what happens with Blue Origin. But SpaceX, of course, is looking at this very, very closely. Now, in terms of NASA's new lunar plans, there's one part of it that's not quite so new, but new in terms of the number of years we've been waiting to see people go back onto the moon. And that is that for quite some time, there was a plan for a spacecraft called the Lunar Gateway that would be in orbit around the moon as a kind of a jumping off point for astronauts to go down to the surface of the moon. Now, that plan was abandoned quite a number of months ago. It was sometime during 2025. And now we're looking at the plan being for a lunar landing craft to be sent up there. Still, the astronauts would go in their Orion craft atop the Space Launch System rocket like the Artemis II astronauts did. And Artemis III will be a test of the various systems in Earth orbit. Artemis IV is now planned to be the lunar landing one, where the Orion craft will go to the moon. The astronauts will transfer to a lander in orbit around the moon already. And they will go down to the surface in that, come back, and then rejoin the Artemis spacecraft for the return to Earth. Sounds a bit complicated, and as you've pointed out, it does involve private companies and NASA as well. But that's the way of the world, really. We've seen a lot more of this happening, but it's not the first time.
1: Now, I'm interested, number one, that there would be a spacecraft called Psyche.
0: Yes, it's actually called Psyche.
1: Oh, it's Psyche.
0: Psyche, yeah.
1: Which is even more interesting.
0: Yes, indeed. It's named after its target, which is the asteroid Psyche.
1: That's logical.
0: Psyche was discovered. Actually, Psyche was only the 16th asteroid ever to be discovered. We now know of thousands and thousands of them. It was found in the 1850s, and it's one of the larger ones. It's just over 200 kilometres across, something like 222 kilometres across. It was discovered by the Italian astronomer Annibale de Gasperis, and when he saw it for the first time, it was a moving point of light, which is the way asteroids do tend to be discovered even today. But measurements made from the Earth have shown that Psyche seems to be the exposed core of an object that was possibly once much larger. In other words, a sort of an iron core. And that's why there's so much interest in this, because it will help us. Well, learning more about it will help us learn more about the origin of the asteroids and the origin of the solar system. But the reason Psyche has become so much in the news lately, the asteroid and the spacecraft with the same name, is that the Psyche spacecraft just flew past Mars just a few weeks ago. And NASA has released some really wonderful images of Mars, a crescent Mars with most of the night side facing toward the spacecraft, and a great picture of one of the Martian polar caps, which is basically a combination of water ice and carbon dioxide ice. And these, as happens so often, are on the NASA websites, and they really are quite stunning. But I was asked a couple of times in the planetarium recently by some of my visitors why it went past Mars and why it got so close to Mars. In fact, it got to within about 4,600 kilometres of Mars, which is pretty close. And it needed to do that, Trevor, in order to change its speed and direction to head out towards Psyche, the asteroid Psyche, that is. We've often talked about this, I think, about this slingshot method, the gravitational slingshot method, which is a really powerful method of increasing the velocity, or changing the velocity, I should say, of a spacecraft in order to propel it into the right direction with the right speed to get to its target. And it's going to arrive at Psyche in 2029. But certainly that flyby of Mars seems to have gone very, very well indeed. It also proved that the camera on board the spacecraft is working very, very well. And I can't wait to see the pictures of Psyche, actually, what it's going to look like. It's, as I mentioned, over 200 kilometres across. So it's one of the larger asteroids, the largest one that we know of. It's called a dwarf planet, actually. It's called Ceres. And that's about 900 kilometres across. So it's a bit under a quarter the size of Ceres. But it is an unusual object. And I can't wait to learn more about it.
1: Does that mean that spacecraft, as they're travelling long destinations, that they may use that slingshot method on several occasions?
0: Indeed. Spacecraft have been known to make several approaches to planets. They're, for example, going past Venus once, the Earth twice, Jupiter once, or something like that on the way out to the outer planets. And, of course, there was the famous Grand Tour as well, where Voyager 2 went past Jupiter, Saturn, Uranus, and Neptune, and used the gravity of each one to steer it into the right direction as it continued to progress. It can be used multiple times by the same spacecraft. Takes a lot of calculation, though, and very accurate pointing. You know, you've got cameras on board the spacecraft that allow the mission controllers to make very slight course adjustments to get the spacecraft to fly exactly past the planet, exactly the right speed and direction, distance. So, yeah, it's a wonderful bit of physics, that. It really is.
1: There's one more question on that. So does that mean that with each of the spacecraft that are doing things out there at the moment, that there are people controlling them from the ground, so there are different people allocated to different ones, or they go to them to be able to put them in the right direction when they're needed?
0: I think probably what we're talking about there, Trevor, is what we call trajectory correction manoeuvres. Yep. It's quite a mouthful, in which on the way out to an object, the camera on board the spacecraft will be photographing the object that it's heading toward, which, of course, is getting closer and closer and brighter, and they make a course adjustment by firing a thruster very briefly, very gently in some cases, to change a course by 1 millimetre a second in some particular direction, in order to make sure they're heading toward the object that they want to get close to. So people are allocated to do those sort of jobs, and it's actually quite important, because if you've got a spacecraft that's off course, even by a tiny amount, by the time it gets anywhere near its target, it could be off by thousands and thousands of kilometres. So you've really got to keep track of that. So trajectory correction manoeuvres, that's what they're called.
1: Excellent. Now tell us what's happening in the night sky.
0: Well, first of all, Trevor, did you happen to be watching the evening sky several hours ago around 6 o'clock? Because at around that time, we were getting a fantastic view of the conjunction between Venus and Jupiter. I think I mentioned this not all that long ago, but last night, Venus and Jupiter appeared in pretty much the same direction in the sky, and they formed a beautiful sight, like a brilliant pair of headlights in the northwestern evening sky. So if anybody was out watching that, that's what they were watching, the brighter one, Venus, and the not quite so bright one, Jupiter, but still both much brighter than the brightest stars. But going out and having a look at the moment, we have about a 40% crescent moon in the sky. Great time to be looking at it with a pair of binoculars, and the planet Saturn appearing not very far from it. But looking down to the north, low down on the northern horizon, we're looking at a constellation that's not so well known from Australia. It's called Cygnus, the Swan. And I'm mentioning it at the moment because this is about the best combination of the time of night and time of year to be looking at it, with its bright star called Deneb. That's spelled D-E-N-E-B. Not too far above the northern horizon. You get a better view if you're in the more northerly parts of the country. But Cygnus is very significant because one of its stars, a star called 61 Cygni, which is from a catalogue produced by the English astronomer Royal John Flamsteed hundreds of years ago, was the very first star to have its distance measured. And this was done in the 1830s. And the method that was used was to watch for the wobble in the star from side to side as the Earth moved around the sun. And it was published in 1838. And the astronomer who did that, an astronomer named Bessel, got a pretty accurate result and a very good one, only about one light year off, well, about 10%, which was remarkable for the time. Unfortunately, you can't see it very easily. It's just barely visible to the naked eye above and to the right of Deneb, but that's pretty significant for that constellation to have that particular star in it, famous star. Looking down to the southwestern sky, we have the Southern Cross tipped at a crazy angle with the pointers above it and pointing down and a bit to the left toward the cross. And going down in the west, we also have the constellation of Scorpius, almost as if it's diving toward the western horizon. Still well clear of the horizon, but a great one to be watching for.
1: Thank you, as always, Martin.
0: Thanks, Trevor. Great to speak with you. Bye.

0: for now.
1: The news is coming up in about 2 minutes' time if you'd like to join us as we open the lines. Someone said, what does opening the lines mean? It means that, you know, the telephone lines that you ring in on, you can ring in and it's an open thing. So it means that if there's something that you would like to talk about, then you can do so. You may have been sitting there listening to the program and saying, yes, well, that's terrific that you're talking about that. But what I would like to talk about is this. So this is your opportunity to do exactly that. If there's something you want to chat about that you heard on the news, that you might have read, going through all of your news services, and you think, yeah, I've probably got a comment on that. 1-300-800-222. Did you know, I don't know if you get the big issue from your local seller in your supermarket or down the street when you come into the city, the big issue has been around for 3 decades. Now, how's that? I can remember doing a story about this when it very first started. But do you make sure that you get the big issue? Do you have a big issue seller who is near you that you always make sure that you get a copy? Or perhaps it's one of those people like where I live, everyone just waves and has a bit of a chat with the person that sells the big issue in our town. So if you do get the big issue, why do you think that it's significant and important, given that it does help people who are homeless in being able to get that little bit of extra money to be able to survive and be self-sufficient as well? So if you do get the big issue, tell us why. Tell us about your local seller. And do you believe that it's been around for 30 years? As well as that, there's been a report done that takes a look at our satisfaction and whether or not we're comfortable and happy with our lives. And it seems to be that we're not. Are you not happy with your life at the moment? 1-300-800-222. What are those contributing factors?
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3: ABC News, I'm Clive Hunter. President Trump says Iran shot down an Apache helicopter that was patrolling the Strait of Hormuz, and he's vowed to respond. Nick Palmiter reports.
4: In a social media post, Mr. Trump says he's been informed of the development by the military, saying the US must, of necessity, respond to this attack. He also says the two crew aboard are safe and unhurt. Earlier, the US military said the pair were rescued by an unmanned American sea drone. The helicopter went down as the Middle East is still reeling after Iran and Israel exchanged fire the previous day in the biggest blow yet to the strained ceasefire in the Iran war. Iranian state television has reported the Israeli attacks have killed at least 2 members of the country's air defence units.
3: France says it's banning Israel's finance minister Bezalel Smotrich from entering the country, joining the likes of Australia in sanctioning settler violence in the occupied West Bank. The BBC's Sebastian Usher explains.
5: The UK government says the move is in response to record settlement expansion and rising settler violence in the occupied West Bank. It's also firmly advising British businesses against activity in illegal Israeli settlements. At the same time, France has announced it's barring the far-right Israeli minister Bezalel Smotrich from entering the country, saying that he actively promotes the annexation of the Palestinian territories. The Israeli Foreign Ministry has condemned the move, saying that it will only serve to fuel anti-Semitism.
3: NASA has named 3 Americans and 1 Italian to fly its next Artemis mission. Artemis 3 will be a spacecraft docking demonstration in Earth's orbit next year. And that will test landers from Elon Musk's SpaceX and Jeff Bezos's Blue Origin for the first time. American astronauts Andre Douglas, Frank Rubio and Randy Bresnik and Italian astronaut Luca Parmitano have been named as crew. Mr. Bresnik will be commander of the mission.
6: We are certainly humbled as a crew to be able to be your crew that executes this Artemis 3 mission in space. Being that unifying link between the phenomenal Artemis 2 mission we just had 2 months ago and the Artemis 4 mission that will follow ours.
3: Here at home, the Australian Federal Police and the agency that runs the National Disability Insurance Scheme will front a Senate inquiry into draft legislation that would pave the way for the biggest ever cuts to the scheme. National Disability Affairs reporter Naz Campanella looks ahead to a second day of hearings.
0: The government expects the legislation will see around 300,000 people be either kicked off or prevented from accessing the scheme over the next 4 years, saving around $38 billion over that time. The inquiry examining the bill has received more than 4,000 submissions and will today hear evidence from the Disability Discrimination Commissioner, as well as the Australian Federal Police and the agency that runs the NDIS, the NDIA. Fraud is expected to be a key topic. Yesterday, advocates told the hearing already exhausted parents would be plunged further into crisis if additional responsibilities were placed on families.
3: A senior Liberal says any preference deals with One Nation would be based on each seat and candidate. Liberal leader Angus Taylor and party president Tony Abbott have left the door open to a possible arrangement in which the party's preferences would flow to One Nation and vice versa. But Fiona Scott, who's Liberal executive for New South Wales, and who's also a former federal vice president of the Liberal Party, says it should not be a blanket deal.
7: There should also be looks seat by seat as to what is the thoughts and feelings of those communities, and would they even endorse a candidate in a specific seat that they would think was of good moral fibre and structure and those sorts of things too. So I don't think it should just be a blanket endorsement.
3: Sport now, and Iran's Football Federation says its official fan ticket allocation for the World Cup has been revoked. Iran says each federation is entitled to 8% of the tickets for its matches, but it can no longer provide tickets to its supporters just days before the tournament begins. Iran is due to play New Zealand and Belgium in Los Angeles before facing Egypt in Seattle. Iranian state-controlled media is framing the move as political interference, while FIFA has not yet publicly commented on it. And in AFL, Collingwood's Billy Frampton has been hit with a 3-game suspension for rough conduct, and that's for his tackle on Melbourne's Brodie Mynek, which resulted in the forward fracturing.

0: Good morning. It is 6 minutes past four, 6 minutes past two in Western Australia, 24 minutes to four in South Australia and in the Northern Territory as we open up the lines so you can ring up and have a chat about the things that you think are important. 1-300-800-222. Tony has said, space, can we get a decent transport system on Earth in Australia? Yes, just stifled by our self-interested politicians. China and Japan and many other countries have managed. So why is it that we can't get a decent transport system? Is that because it's the state governments that work out what the transport system is going to be? I know that there are federal rules as far as the roads and highways are concerned. There's the contributions that are made federally and state, and also split across councils as well. So is that an issue, and how can we get a better system as far as transport is concerned? Is it that whole idea, though, that, and we spoke about this briefly yesterday, if you want to contribute a little bit more on that today, in that we have a system by which political parties will tend to put money into areas or into electorates where, yes, they need to win it. So if it's a safe seat, you don't get very much at all. If it's a marginal seat, you get heaps of things. So is that another example with roads, that you're more likely to get those things done and repaired? If you're in a marginal seat, you'll get new stuff and you'll get things built. But if you live in a safe seat, you may not so much. So is that a good example of that as well? 1-300-800-222 or text us on 0437-774-774. As far as big issue is concerned, 30 years it's been around. So what do you think about that? Do you make sure that you buy stuff from your local big issue seller? As well as that, does it do a good job for society in supporting people who are homeless, who are trying to do the right thing for themselves and be able to earn a little bit more cash? Give us a call and tell us what you think. Don's given us a ring. What did you want to talk about this morning, Don?
1: I wanted to talk about Tony Abbott and Pauline Hanson, the combination.
0: Mm-hmm.
1: I think he's probably got the memory of a goldfish, because recently we had to ditch the witch against Julia Gillard and more recently against Jacinda Allen.
0: Mm-hmm.
1: And at the same time, or last night, we saw Pauline Hanson get interviewed and she said she should toughen up. I've been called ditch the witch myself. So here's Tony, supporter of Ditch the Witch, getting together with Pauline the Witch and wanting to make some big deal out of it. And I don't know if he's still giving out, you know, knighthoods to Prince Philip, who's gone, I think.
0: Do you know, because, I mean, the whole Ditch the Witch thing, the main thing with that is that it's offensive and nobody should be spoken about in that way, Pauline Hanson or any other politician for that matter.
1: Absolutely.
0: And, you know, because there's that thing with, is it necessarily a good thing for people to come back and become part of the political system again, because whether or not it's for their own personal reasons or whether or not that's for the good of the party as well. So there will be a lot of people that are very happy that Tony Abbott has come back, and there'll be other people from within the party that may not be happy about that as well.
1: It wasn't Tony Abbott one of the board of directors of Fox over in America?
0: I'm not sure about that, but it may well be. But it's interesting to see as they come back. But the other thing that'll be interesting, Don, is to see what happens as far as preferences are concerned with One Nation and also with the Liberal National Party, and whether or not there'll be that, and how the Labor Party will handle that as well.
1: Well, One Nation's never really had any policies. All they do is they reiterate the gripes of people who are fed up and think their lives are hard. And so people love that, because it's someone saying what they think about themselves.
0: Well, then, and the choices that we make as far as that are concerned as well. So if you want to join us, 1-300, thank you, Don, 1-300-800-222.
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1: 1-300-800-222. Text us on 0437-774-774 if you would like to join us on the program this morning. John has. Hello, John.
2: Hello.
1: Yes, what did you want to mention?
2: I'd like to raise the issue of welcome to country ceremonies being performed at Anzac Day services.
1: Mm-hmm.
2: So welcome to country ceremonies were used by, this is how I understand it, were used by a tribe to invite a visiting tribe to come and visit them and stay on their country, and visit and stay with them. It was only used infrequently. And the Anzac Day services are intended for us to celebrate all the past sacrifices that the great people have done before, so that we can have the freedom we enjoy today.
1: Hmm.
2: And there's no relevance in having a welcome to country ceremony there, because we celebrate all those who've given in the past of all skin colours, you know, Aboriginal, non-Aboriginal. We celebrate that. But welcome to country is saying, look, this is our land. This is, you know, those who are carrying it out. This is our land, and we are allowing you to come onto it. I don't think it is their land. I think it's all our land.
1: Is it? But is the idea of welcome to country, John, to these, we are the people that are from this area, this part of the country, not the country, but just this piece of country, and we're welcoming you here to be part of this celebration and to be part of this recognition?
2: Yes, but it's our land as much as it's their land. They can't claim unique ownership of it. I mean, there are some parts of Australia they can, because the Aboriginals have had uninterrupted connection to country, and I've got the greatest admiration for those, mainly full-blood Aboriginals, live in the, you know, outback Australia, and they have lived there since before invasion day. And they have every right that's their land. But this land in the city, where we have all lived for a long time, and Aboriginals equally with us, they have no more right to the land here than you or I have.
1: But I don't know if they're saying that this is our land. Saying that we are the ancestors of this land and we're welcoming you.
2: Welcome to the country says this is our land. That's the whole purpose of it. It was the tribe who owned the land saying, allowing another tribe to come and visit them. They're saying, this is our land, but we're allowing you to come and trespass on our land. And that's what these welcome to country ceremonies are saying. They're saying, it's our land, it's not your land, but we're allowing you to come. And I don't think that's right.
1: Is it the Anzac Day issue, or is it the issue of the welcome to country in general?
2: Well, see, welcome to country in general, it's being overused to absolute the hilt. I mean, they were only infrequent ceremonies, not something that happened every second day of the week like we have now.
1: John, thank you. And it's important that we find out what people's opinions are. Thank you for your opinion. If you'd like to join us, 1-300-800-222. Paul's with us. Hello, Paul.
3: Good morning.
1: Yes, Paul.
3: Yeah, well, I want to talk about the railways.
1: Yeah.
3: They should have changed the gauges years ago for each state to make one rail.
1: Oh, well, they should have done that from the beginning, Paul.
3: Well, I know. Well, they thought they were going to invade each state.
1: But isn't it? It's been a pain in the neck for a very long time.
3: Yeah, but it's too late now.
1: Yep.
3: There's too much, you know, they could have had it from Cairns right round, down through the Gold Coast, down to Sydney.
1: So there's no answer to the problem, though, Paul.
3: And then they put that inland rail, it doesn't even come to Queensland.
1: And then if you're going to be travelling from Queensland to Melbourne to South Australia and then across to Perth, there's all sorts of problems.
3: Yeah, I know. And all the rails out the west, they've closed most of them down. And all transport on the road now.
1: It's true. Thank you, Paul.
3: Thank you. In America, they shove semi-trailers on the back of a train and they take the whole lot.
1: Yep. And no state would actually be the ones that want to make the changes to their particular gauge as well. Paul, thank you. I'll leave that as a comment. Kathy is also with us. Hi, Kathy. What did you want to talk about?
4: Morning, Trevor. I want to talk about the Big Issue magazine, please.
1: Yeah.
4: Yeah. When I was teaching, our Year 8 students used to go into a program in the city for 2 weeks, and we'd always go to the Big Issue office where we'd have a lesson there on the big issue. And I always encourage my students to buy a big issue, even if they bought it between themselves. You know, three or four of them bought one magazine together. At least they were supporting them. Yeah. But the question always arose, Trevor, what should we do if we see people begging on the street? Should we give them money or not? Because in all conscience, it does, you know, we do want to help them. And their lesson at Big Issue was always, it's not the best way to put money towards people who are homeless. It's better to buy the Big Issue magazine or calendar, believe you me. Yep. It's the best calendar going, because they know that the money is going to go directly to those people. And that's, whereas if you donate money to a beggar, you don't know what's going to happen, and there are charities that can help them. But the second most significant, excuse me, and poignant thing, she told us a story. She said there's a Big Issue football team that plays on that oval on in St Kilda, and they don't have their own footy colours, or, you know, they just come along with what they've got, their own runners or whatever. And she said one guy who works at the Big Issue now, who was homeless, he loves playing for that football team on a Sunday because it's the only day in the week when somebody would call his name, and it was the only time he ever heard his name. And I just think that's so lovely that there's an institution like the Big Issue that does other things. It's just not the magazine and the calendar. They do all sorts of other things. So when we're donating to them, it gives them the opportunity to really spread that money around a bit wider.
1: And look, I know the person that sells the Big Issue where I am, everyone stops and has a chat with him. Yeah. Not everybody will buy a copy, but everyone stops and has a chat, and he always waves and says hello to people whenever he's there, and it's become a significant part of community.
4: Yes, and when I'm on the train, I always buy when I'm in the city, because I rarely see them around the area where I am, but there's always people in the city, and I'll buy it. And it's a jolly good read, by the way.
1: Oh, it is.
4: It's really good. And I always deliberately, it's not littering, but I deliberately leave it behind myself on the train just so that somebody else gets the message that this is out there and you're welcome to it, you know.
1: That's true. Kathy, thank you.
4: Thanks, Trevor. Bye.
1: Tell John that the Welcome to Country has nothing to do with ownership, says Beej in Foster. Another one saying, I know you won't read this out because I have a weak backbone. Well, that isn't necessarily why. But they do say welcome to our land in the speech. But it isn't an ownership issue. It's not about ownership. I think that's one of the things that needs to be remembered. 1-300-800-222. Peter's with us. Hi, Pete.
5: G'day, Trev. Love your work, mate. Thanks for having me on.
1: What did you want to mention?
5: I just want to talk about that in the AFL, in the news. I'm an NRL supporter. Just that big hit on poor old mate who, had neck surgery, and the perpetrator only got 3 weeks.
1: Now, the question, because I haven't seen it, Peter, so I can't really pass comment on what happened. I guess I don't know whether or not the tackle was intentional and that he was intentionally going to hurt him, or whether or not within the tackle he broke any rules in the tackle. I'm not sure exactly how that one worked.
5: Yeah, it just sounds a little bit legalese, doesn't it? A little bit, not sport and more about... legal argument, but...
1: Well, that's one of the things that the tribunals have become, because a lot of I'm not sure with the NRL, but I know that in the AFL, a lot of the tribunals, when they're held, that there'll be QCs there, that there are significant people in the law that are helping to make those decisions.
5: I think that's my point. We've got to get back to the nuts and bolts justice of what happened on the field,
1: Yeah, but are we then going back to the days when there were a lot of hits that shouldn't have been there, and that when are those? I mean, because there were things that were happening in AFL in the 70s, 80s, and 90s that aren't there today because of the tribunal.
5: Well, that's good and bad, isn't there?
1: Yeah. So, no, there is. But making those decisions are difficult to be able to make those decisions.
5: Yeah, but there should be justice for poor old mate who got a broken neck. You know, his playing career might never be the same again.
1: That's true, and it's a really difficult one to do. Good point that you make, Pete. Thank you. I should point out shortly we're going to take a look at the happenings of national politics and what's happening around the nation in just a little bit. So keep that in mind because you might want to be part of that conversation. Ken, hello.
6: Oh, how you going, Trevor?
1: Good, Ken. What did you want to mention?
6: Yeah, just Pauline Hanson. I remember back in 94, she was elected to the Ipswich City Council, okay?
1: Yep.
6: Now, she had a record of never even turning up to the council meetings. If you're a constituent, you had to go to a fish and chip shop, buy fish and chips, and talk to her over the counter.
1: I'm not sure if that's the case. However, the idea of the availability and to make sure that if you're involved in whether it be local government, state government or federal government, if you're there to represent, then part of that representation is to actually be in parliament to be able to make the decisions that you're supposed to be making.
6: Yeah, that's right. Now, the next year there was an amalgamation, so they had a special election in 95. She didn't even get 10%, even though she was the incumbent.
1: Yeah.
6: Now, when they got those 11 candidates into Parliament in Queensland, they never even lasted the term. The reason being, they haven't got a good vetting system. The One Nation. A lot of people who ran for One Nation, they were just opportunists to get into Parliament, and once they got in Parliament, they just went their own way.
1: It was weird that, because there were a lot of people that did that, and that did happen. But that does happen with other political parties as well, that people will get in under one party and then they'll decide to go independent. So it happens with other parties too, but you make good points, Kent. Next, though, we'll talk to Anthony Clann about what's happening in national politics or just national affairs. If there are things that you would like to bring up with Anthony, then give us a ring, 1-300-800-222, or text us on 0437-774-774, because if you take a look at national affairs at the moment, there's an awful lot to talk about.

0: That's Martin Plaza and Concrete and Clay. If you've got something you'd like to talk about with Anthony Clann as far as national affairs are concerned, if you want to ask some questions about what's going on, 1-300-800-222 or text us on 0437-774-774, because there's an awful lot of stuff happening nationally. If you want to be part of it and talk about it, 1-300-800-222, text us on 0437-774-774. Anthony Clann is an award-winning investigative journalist and founder of the online news site The Klaxon, as we take a look at national affairs. Hello, Anthony.
1: Hello, Trev. How are you going?
0: Why don't we start with polls? Because so often politicians will say there's only one poll that counts, but I would believe that most of them would like to keep a close look at them anyway, Anthony.
1: I think so. I think that's the sort of thing when the polls are looking down, it's sort of, we don't pay any attention to polls, but you can guarantee it's the first thing they're looking at in the morning.
0: When you take a look at the latest one, we see that the continuing rise of One Nation with the primary vote leading in the news poll, with Anthony Albanese's ratings slumping as a leader to record lows. How much do we take notice of these things? Because whether or not, and I know that people will say, well, when it comes time to the actual vote, it might change. But it does also show a rise in popularity, which the political parties need to recognise.
1: Yeah, I think two things. It most definitely, I mean, you've got to look at the polls this far out from an election, and they will say, and this is actually correct, they say, well, look, it's, you know, it is that far out, and it's what you're not looking at, or what the polls telling you at the moment isn't what would happen if an election were held, because it's just too far out. So people aren't saying, look, I would actually vote this way. It's often captures a lot more of the disenfranchised vote and sort of protest vote. But on the other hand, to underestimate this would be very dangerous for any political party. It's enormous, an enormous amount of support there for One Nation. And I think it shows support for One Nation, but it also shows a huge amount of a lack of faith in the current two major parties and there are other political options. So it is a protest vote, quite a degree of it, but that's an enormous issue as well for the government and the opposition to be looking at.
0: Do people stop and think, though, well, okay, I am not particularly happy with both sides of politics and I'd like to make that known in some way, whether it be through voting for One Nation or not voting for another party. But at the same time, is there a need to actually take a look at, yes, well, I want to not vote for these parties and I'll vote for another one or an independent, but then consider the consequences of doing that?
1: Yeah, so I think, like, we've seen this around the world with support for populist parties. I mean, you've got to break down into more granular details to what the people vote or saying they would vote or putting support for One Nation are getting across. Some of it's going to be protest vote, but an awful lot of it is going to be in this increase in popularity for, you know, parties that'll, or entities that'll come forward and sort of offer an easy answer, but not necessarily have the runs on the board. And there's going to be, I mean, if you look at the One Nation sort of, you know, the policy details, they've always been a bit rubbery, but you know, for a lot of people, they're just upset and angry with politics as it is. I mean, but I think a lot of people would sort of point out, well, look, if you're unhappy with the way politics is, you know, you want to look more closely at it rather than sort of, you know, taking the easy option and sort of backing an entity that may make things worse, which, you know, a lot of people would say One Nation may well indeed make things worse.
0: Do you think that the media has got a responsibility in the rise of One Nation as well?
1: 100%. I mean, they've been for years, at least in the last several years, I mean, particularly sort of, you know, in a way tacitly backing One Nation, giving One Nation more of legitimacy than it would otherwise be given, sort of, you know, glossing over scandals, pushing forward One Nation and its leader, Pauline Hanson, giving a huge amount of airtime, underplaying sort of any negative side or impacts or scandals involving the party. So, I mean, it's sort of tied together. It's pretty tenuous. There's been quite a number of scandals and whatnot involving One Nation, and there's plenty more to come, I imagine, if they continue this support, given that they'll have to get in a whole bunch of extra MPs on board or potential MPs, candidates, and you know, they haven't proved particularly good at vetting candidates in the past. So there's a whole bunch more there that media could be doing, but of course that sort of feeds into One Nation as well. It could say, oh, look, you know, the elites are attacking us, but of course, you know, it's difficult to get more elite than Pauline Hanson, having been living off the taxpayer for decades, and it has enriched itself quite handsomely. Thanks very much.
0: One of the things, though, do political parties need to be careful if they're going to say, well, if you are supporting any political party, whether it be

0: Pauline Hanson, whether it be One Nation, you don't know what you're talking about, that you shouldn't be voting for this person because they don't know what they're talking about. Do you need to be careful with that? Because you're actually downplaying a person's support and you're not giving it the respect that it deserves as well.
1: Oh, 100%. And everyone, you know, we live in a democracy and everyone has the right to vote the way they want, of course. And I mean, and that would be very foolish. I mean, the thing is, you've got for the major parties is, and the government, including the government, you've got, well, they've had the ALP, for example, has had so long in power now to actually to lift its game in so many areas and has failed in so many areas. It's a bit rich for them to be sort of pointing out and saying, hey, look, you know, we know what's going on. Trust us. Ignore everyone else who might come forward. So I totally understand that as well. So that's another aspect. And of course, that's sort of built into these populist parties, a sort of inbuilt success mechanism. Because if the major or the other establishment, let's say, points at them and says, look, they're no good, then that sort of gives them more power, because the people sort of say, well, hang on, what are you been doing, or what makes you so special? So of course, they do need to look for that. But what we've seen, and this has sort of been playing out in the US for many years, and it's playing out in the UK, and so we've got the crystal ball on in real time, but governments continue to be complacent. The ALP governments continue to let down the public in areas like the National Anti-Corruption Commission and governance and all these areas where it could have just done the right thing and hasn't. So, you know, they've only got themselves to blame for this groundswell, and how they handle it over the next couple of years will be very, very telling for the future of the country.
0: Will preferences be significant and important as we lead into two state elections and then the federal election?
1: Entirely. And we've seen the Liberal Party, the coalition, Liberal Party saying, look, we're not going to preference One Nation. But of course, last election, you know, they came around when push comes to shove, they did exactly that. And I'm quite sure they'll do exactly the same next time around. So, you know, to some degree, it's sort of a bit of a morphing of coalition to One Nation in that regard. And anything the coalition or coalition senior party members say at the moment about not preferencing One Nation in the future, and of course they wouldn't. I wouldn't believe that for a second. And they've shown in the past they'll do whatever they can to do what they think's interests of prolonging the life of the party, and whether that's, you know, sticking to their word or teaming up and giving preferences to One Nation doesn't seem to make too much difference.
0: Again, the question there is how that is actually sold to the public as well. So how it is that the coalition will actually say, well, yes, we are going to have our preferences go to One Nation and this is why, and then how the Labor Party handles that as well, as far as the spin is concerned, and saying, well, okay, they're all just joining together against us. So we need to take a close look at what the spin is going to be as far as the messages that we're given.
1: Yeah, and I mean, and this sort of puts us back in the situation again. Well, look, you know, we're probably just under 2 years out from a federal election. How is that going to play? So that's what they're looking at, and each side sort of looking for the other one to move the pawn first, and then so they can kick off and see how they'll deal with that. So I think because of that, both sitting on their hands, I don't think coalition come out and say, oh, look, you know, we're all with One Nation just yet. But as I said, closer towards a poll, you're going to see things play out very differently. But, you know, it's a fair while out yet, but I think both sides need to look at this, both current major sides of politics. If, you know, if opposition's the other major side of politics, need to look at this right now and actually sort of do a bit more at cutting through. And I think a major thing here that's overlooked is just the massive influence and impact that One Nation's behind the scenes social media attack strategy is having, and it's really being underplayed by the media. We spent a lot of time at the Claxon investigative site I run looking at this sort of thing. We've got a number of investigations in the pipeline, and it's quite remarkable just how much is being pumped through this One Nation social media, and propaganda is the right word, because so much of it is sort of not marked as the party, but it's sort of a fake accounts from offshore entities sort of pushing these lines with a whole bunch of swarming, they call it, other entities. So it's pushing all manner of exactly the same thing we've seen in the US and UK and elsewhere, but it's happening here on a major scale, and people are underestimating that.
0: Chris, I'll go to Chrissy in just one second. Do you think, though, that because of our political system, our electoral system, in that it's compulsory, that it won't necessarily work the same way as it happened in the United States?
1: Well, that certainly will blunten

0: impact to some degree. As we've seen in the US, it's about energizing the electorate. People don't have to vote, so it sort of polarizes the electorate, and you want to energize people on either the right or the left, and you want to get them out and get them voting. So that sort of causes polarization. In Australia, the argument is, well, we've got compulsory voting, so people are a bit, there are a lot more people in the middle ground that aren't, necessarily as energized as they say one way or the other, who will get out and do that. So yes, there is that. And there's also, it's a matter of, will this translate into all the enough seats to make a meaningful impact? I mean, that's up in the air, but I mean, this far out from an election, but even still, there's that much support. Anything could happen, and these social media machines are just going to get stronger and stronger, yeah. And they're really going to start ramping it up.
1: Chrissy, hello. What did you want to talk about?
2: Oh, morning. I wondered if we're going to be slugged by the energy companies now. It's free range. What's the government going to do about? Because you know how we got all that lovely discount with energy now. Every time I put a heater on, I go, oh, God, I wonder what the bill's going to be like. So, yeah.
1: So now that those discounts aren't there anymore, are you concerned?
2: Very, because there's no rules or regulations for them. They kind of can do what they like because they're such big energy companies.
1: Energy is going to be increasingly, well, it has already been an issue, but it's increasingly going to be an issue as we lead into the next election as well, Anthony.
0: Yeah, 100%. That energy is a classic one, because this is an area where we've seen probably the most degree of disinformation and online and social media misinformation regarding renewable energy. Of course, there's been fights by fossil fuel entities for decades now. They're lying about the impact of fossil fuels on the climate and on climate change. One thing we are seeing, and this is interesting to see how it plays out in the field, but you've got downward pressure now on energy prices. Energy prices, wholesale energy prices, are actually coming down 10% odd because of the amount of renewables in the system. So that's a good news story. But that sort of plays against what a lot of the fossil fuels interests and their political proxies, One Nation's a big one, want you to believe, because they want they're on this whole idea that one net zero is a disaster and it's going to blow up the country and all this complete nonsense. So we are seeing more and more renewables being rolled out, which is great, and that'll have downward pressure on prices, but prices are still very high. Whether the coalition and One Nation, who have been pushing sort of anti net zero, what things are happening so quickly, changing so quickly when it comes to energy, it's going to be hard for them to really push that line in 2 years' time. Within 2 years' time, so they might find that being undermined on that front.
1: You'd be interested in this text as well. The media has much to blame for not investigating the donation system and the influence of corporate and union bodies. Bankrolling and controlling the world. Democracy has no meaning without one vote, one value. There's a couple of things there. But that idea of the donation system, whether it be the support for Labor with unions and for corporates with other political parties, you've been saying that there needs to be a lot more investigation into that for a long time.
0: Yeah, no, that's a spot on point. I agree entirely. The donation system, the most difficult part is you've seen the ALP government that came in and two elections ago, they were all about transparency and accountability and all the rest of it, all the buzzwords. When they came into power, they did the opposite. And we've seen they actually followed the case in Victoria of changing the system so that it entrenched the two major parties and made it harder for newer parties to gain funding. So rather than doing the right thing, they came in and did the exact opposite. So they're sort of almost sort of laying their bed, really, and laying the bed for the two major party system, because rather than doing the right thing and sort of representing people, representing the public and doing the right thing for the nation, they got into bed with the coalition and sort of rigged, really, the donations laws to make them in many ways even worse and harder on new entrants and to rig the playing field in favour of the incumbents. So that's a major issue. And yeah, I mean, look, rather than having its tiniest degree of insight and doing the right thing, they've feathered each other's beds and look, might as blow up in their faces.
1: Ben's with us. Hello, Ben.
3: G'day, how you going?
1: Good, Ben. What did you want to say?
3: Yeah, look, I think there's been a lot of really valid points raised, but I'd like to give you, I guess, some examples and some reflections that I've seen. So I've been a representative of Aircraft Owners Pilots Association here in Australia for the past 13, 14 years, and I'm seeing a growing trend, which is the wholesale rejection of the major parties, simply because both sides, when it's their turn in government, have chosen to ignore the needs of small to medium-sized enterprise right across the country. We've watched over-regulation crush a national industry and virtually destroy the nation's capability to train pilots, train engineers. We're facing a skills crisis, which is never before seen in the history of civil aviation in Australia. Sides of government have chosen to sit on their hands. And so what we're seeing across the country, whether it's regional centres or it's metropolitan areas, is nothing but total disappointment in both sides. And I can see more and more of the industry looking towards parties such as One Nation in saying we need a reset, we need change, we can't stay on the current trajectory. And if we do, we are facing economic wipeout for our sectors. And if you replace aviation with trucking, if you replace aviation with agriculture, if you replace aviation with just about all other sectors, beneath the surface, they are all struggling because of systemic, continual failures on both sides.
1: Is voting for then voting for a political party that may not have the power to create change, does that actually serve the purpose?
3: Well, I think first and foremost, we shouldn't discount it. There is a huge attitude towards thumbing the establishment and thumbing the major parties who've chosen to ignore the issues. But I think more critically is that what we're now seeing via polling, what we're seeing with the media coverage of One Nation, is it's highly likely that that party will continue to grow whilst the major parties continue to ignore the issues. And if it grows to a sufficient size, who knows, the major parties may well have created the next form government.
1: Anthony, I guess the question there is, in how do people give the major political parties who they feel disaffected by, how do they give them a kick in the pants to actually create change? Because if they're not going to take parties like One Nation seriously, then people are just going to become more peeved.
0: Yeah, I think Ben raises some interesting points there. I think you've got there's a couple of issues. One, there's having being disenfranchised with the government, being upset with the government, being upset with the opposition, and that many Australians feel in that position. And there's another idea. It's sort of we're voting for a party that has very little track record to speak of whatsoever, except being a protest vote, and will almost certainly only make things worse. But I'm interested regarding Ben, regarding the Aircraft Owners Association, small medium enterprise. I mean, this is something I've covered for many years, the Australian newspaper years back, looking at CASA, looking at overregulation, that sort of thing. These are sort of issues that are raised around the world and regarding aviation regulators, et cetera. Regarding pilots, what sort of some of the areas that you'd like to see the federal government do better in when it comes to aircraft matters that impact on aircraft owners?
3: Yeah, look, I mean, in simplicity, Australia's national aviation regulatory system is based on what is considered to be ultimately a hybrid system. The Civil Aviation Safety Authority has cherry-picked regulatory services and it has not taken a cohesive whole-of-system approach. We have, you know, I've often said in many of the testimony that I've put forward to the federal government that Australia is in this really weird situation where we look to the United States, the world's most successful aviation economy on the planet, and the Australian regulator says, no, this is not good enough for us. So then it looks to Europe, which has the smallest, most dysfunctional general aviation sectors in the world, and says, well, we'll base a large part of our regulations on this broken system, but then realises it needs to actually align with US standards. So then it comes back and tries to hybridise the US system into a broken European system. And you could only, I mean, and just to be short on it, you can only imagine a bureaucrat could dream up such a ridiculous outcome if we'd simply adopted the world's most successful frameworks and got on with implementing them, we would have a highly efficient, internationally competitive aviation sector. But again, we can't get cut through because the major parties say, oh, we can't tackle this problem. The bureaucracy sits back and says, actually, we're in charge. And so the industry's let die on the vine. So again, we come back to this point that if there is no achievable outcome in working with the major parties, it's inevitable that sectors and small to medium-sized enterprise, mums and dads, and employees are going to look to parties like One Nation and say, well, we want a reset button and we don't care how destructive it gets. We want these changes because survivability of these sectors. And that's what we have to really take into consideration here.

0: all this conversation is somewhat academic. It all comes down to a very personal relationship for each state.
1: Sorry, Ben, your line is breaking up, but I think you've expressed yourself very well. Thank you. Anthony, I was just wondering, because, I mean, you've expressed something earlier when you said about the whole issues. I'll come back to it, actually, because I want to take a couple more calls. I'll come back. Alf is with us. Hello, Alf.
2: Hello, how's things?
1: What did you want to say, Alf?
2: Well, personally, we're sitting here talking about One Nation, whatever you like to call them, and running them down. But really, someone should be saying what you have done to the country, Labor, borrowed money to the eyes, and what do you call it? You're leaving that to our grandkids and the kids beyond to pay back that debt. And we haven't achieved anything in 4 years. Tell me what they have done and achieved something. And I'll give you an example where they have con people to get what they want through. And be honest, they couldn't run the country any worse than this has been. You have a look at the history over Labor, history over the whole Labor setup in their in power, and they left the country worse off.
1: Hey, Alfie, can I just ask you as well, are you comfortable or happy with the role that the coalition is playing at the moment, or do you think the coalition needs to be separating themselves and being more accountable as well?
2: Well, why do you think the coalition are doing something compared to what Labor has done, for goodness sake? I mean, Labor's done nothing but kick them in the gut and tell them, oh, they're weak. They haven't got any theory. They've got more knowledge about a business than anyone in the bloody power of Labor.
1: Alf, thank you for your thoughts. I'll just take a couple more calls and then we'll come back to Anthony in just a second. Shane is with us as well. Hello, Shane.
3: Hi, how are you?
1: Good. What did you want to talk about, Shane?
3: The polls. Does anybody in the media actually question who makes these polls and where they're done? You know, the first poll a couple of weeks ago was 1,005 people within a certain demographic, but where was it done, for instance? You know, was it done in Bundaberg or was it done in Rose Bay?
1: Actually, that's a good point, Anthony. How much do we know about where the polling is done?
4: Yeah, that is a good question. There are several, multiple different polling companies, but they do adjust for sort of, you know, locations and age groups and all the rest of it. We've got, and when it comes to the size of sort of 1,005, you know, 1,000, 2,000, they sound like relatively small numbers, but they're actually quite statistically highly significant. So what they find is, you know, that's enough to get a pretty good read on it. But yeah, they do try to adjust for, where the polling is done, the types of people that are polled. There was one issue that has got a fair bit of airplay in this idea that it was generally done via landlines. The people that sort of, you know, answering landlines or have landlines tended to skew older and, you know, more older Australians. So that sort of skews the whole results. But they do say now that they've adjusted for that and to try and rectify that issue. But I think if you look at across the different polling, the different types of polls, that's where you sort of see that there is definitely this movement taking place, given that it's coming across all the different polls and they're all tracking quite relatively closely. But that's a very good point, yes.
1: Have you seen that Clive Palmer started doing a lot of advertising as well? I saw a big two-page spread that he had within a local paper not long ago.
4: Yes, well, he spends an enormous amount of money advertising, and you'll see down the bottom banner across, you know, the Australian newspaper, the Sydney Morning Herald, the Age, Australian Financial Review, these, you know, huge advertisements saying all sorts of things. So he loves to throw his weight around, throw his political influence or financial influence around. Whether that, how much that impact that has, well, you know, that's a bit of a debate. But we have seen in the past it has impacted. The ALP said it's impacted their vote. It's interesting, this idea of how much billionaires are spending in order to influence the Australian public. One thing I would say about that, though, at least this particular spend by this person is actually out in the open. So you can see, hey, we can see how much he's spending. He's got his name on it. He's got his face on it. And it's an ad out in the open. Whereas a lot of the other spend we're seeing behind the scenes with these offshore social media

0: disinformation networks. That's the real concerning bit. Which, you know,
1: How do you think the Labor Party going with the selling of the negative gearing and the CGT and the impact on the property market and affordability, and especially looking towards young people and saying that this is probably the way that we can actually get young people's votes in trying to get them into housing? Has it backfired a bit?
0: I think it's to be expected. They're always going to get a huge amount of blowback, anything they did. I think they should be congratulated and doing something. Well, we were sitting back talking for years about how the government's not doing anything and prices are out of control and et cetera, and they go and do something. Then people jump up and down and scream at them for doing something. So you have to feel for them on that front. But I think they have to be congratulated. Most people agree that the housing market's out of control. Younger people can't get in the market. There are huge issues there, and they're actually doing something tackling the tax issues. So I think that's a great step forward. They're a couple of years out from an election, and I think it'll reap dividends as you know, younger people can get into the market, and that's where a lot of the votes are going to be. And you know, some people are going to be a bit upset. You know, the person with three or four investment properties that's not making as much in capital gains as they were, or paying a bit more in tax. Well, you know, so what? I mean, I don't know if they're necessarily going to change voting. Who are they going to vote for anyway on the back of that? So, I think I wouldn't say it's backfired. I'd say they knew there was going to be a storm. It's probably more than they expected, but in this current political and media environment, most importantly media environment, well, you know, what do you expect? So I think they just need to batten the hatches and push forward.
1: Nina's with us. Hello, Nina.
2: Oh, hi, Trevor. The thing that concerns me most about parties like populist parties like the Nigel Farages, the Donald Trumps, the Pauline Hansons, is that they have such simplistic views of the running of the nation at large. When they hitch their wagon to billionaires, as in the case of Gina Reinhart does not have the interests of the great unwashed at heart. And I remember a while ago she said, oh, the age of entitlement is over. Now, her wealth was built on Lang's entitlement and how he helped himself to an unregulated market, and the wealth was built. Now, she was in the front row when Donald Trump was not inaugurated, when he won. Now, how well has that fared for the general population in America? It hasn't.
1: Nina, thank you. I mean, this is going to be a conversation that's going to be held for quite a while, but I think this text that I've got here, Anthony, may sum up for some people. Trevor, I think the people in this country are looking for a party that will put Aussies first and listen to what Aussies have to say instead of listening to the big end of town. How is it in this day and time we have created more billionaires and yet more people are homeless and struggling to survive? And this is, I guess, the point, is that there's the whole idea we're hearing a lot about Australian culture and that we need to get back to what the Australian culture is, which many people will say is having the fair go and that sort of stuff. But that's what people are looking for, Anthony. And if they're not seeing that from their political parties, because as you pointed out earlier with some of the issues, that the parties will say they're going to do something, and then when they don't, people feel that they're being lied to.
0: Yeah, look, I agree. Nina raises some very important points there. I mean, the age of entitlement is over, says someone with a wealth of $29 billion and has been at the top of the Australian Financial Review Rich List for 4 years. I mean, come on, it's an absurdity. And I think the extremely important point to make here is that these protest parties, and particularly One Nation, I mean, it's funded by billionaires. It's the billionaires. It's not the people. So it's the billionaires telling the people that they represent the people in order so they can push the interests of the billionaires. So both major parties, 100%, they're backed by big money entities, and they are constantly pushing the agenda of vested interests over the public. But it would be vastly, vastly worse with populist parties such as One Nation. They just they syrup on the "we're here for the public, we're here for you," and you know, "g'day mate," all this nonsense. But really, it's you know, vested interests at the end of the day, and we've seen that with One Nation and bowing down to the NRA in the US and all manner of scandals. So that's a major issue. But so people want to be represented. That's the issue. We're going to get back to democracy. We're not seeing that. And a major issue we're not seeing that is because we're not seeing a media reflecting what's actually happening in reality and not calling out vested interests to account, which is what we at the Claxon do and, you know, strive to do is shine the lights on who's actually funding thing and trying to get democracy working for the people. Because if you don't have democracy working for the people, then you have vested interests more and more in control and the people lose.

0: out, and that's we're getting more and more toward that.
1: If that's happening, though, then what is it that the Coalition and the Labor Party are doing wrong?
0: They're playing business as usual. They're playing politics as though it was, you know, 30 years ago and people didn't have access to more avenues for information. So traditionally, it'd be sort of everyone to get their information from, you know, the daily news or the nightly news or, you know, a handful of newspapers, whereas now there's much more information. That's a great thing. But it also means that there's avenues for more disinformation. And so rather than sort of looking forward and saying, hey, let's be better, let's actually represent the people, what they've done is sort of gone the other way and said, okay, we'll get further and further in the hands of the donors' invested interests and try and weaponize that. So what they're not doing right is not, you know, representing the public. And I feel that they're not representing the public much more than they used to be not representing the public, if that makes sense. So they're doing an even lousier job. So rather than actually buttoning down, when it's the time to actually do the right thing, because it matters more than ever, and this goes for the media also, there's a major threat to democracy. Now's the time to be doing the right thing, not the wrong thing. And rather than doing the right thing, they're doing, you know, status quo and doing the wrong thing. So, yeah, that's the issue.
1: I got a text here also, and this would be in reference to the changes to the taxation system that was put forward. And somebody's asked the question, why didn't they take it to an election if it was something that they were so confident with?
0: Well, they've got a sort of 19-seat majority. They don't really need to be taking things to an election. But I suppose, yeah, they didn't before the last election. Yeah, true. It's something they could have taken to an election, and they clearly didn't because they didn't want to test an election, didn't want to get voted out, I suppose. I think one of the major reasons that they'd come forward with and say, well, look, it's very difficult to put these things to an election. We had Tim Wilson's Coalition a couple of elections ago just absolutely weaponized government policy in this sort of area. So it's so difficult now as well, which goes back to our previous discussion regarding social media and sort of the weaponization of information. To have a civilized debate on anything that's the slightest bit of nuance, and tax is always about nuance, is really difficult, and it's really easy to weaponize. And so I guess that would have been playing in their minds as well, which is a sad indictment that we can't have a public discussion. But we have an irresponsible, much of the media is quite irresponsible, so it's difficult to have those adult discussions anymore, and that's probably why they didn't want to test it.
1: We're taking a look at national affairs this morning. You can join us. We're a couple of minutes away from the next ABC News. Anthony Klann, award-winning investigative journalist and founder of the online news site, The Klaxon. I don't know about you, Anthony, but when you take a look at some of the messages that we receive on our feeds as far as social media is concerned, it's increasingly becoming difficult to know what is real and what isn't real. And that's with both sides of politics using these platforms to be able to put their messages across.
0: Oh, I agree 100%. And we've seen all this happen in the US, and it's happening here, and it's been happening for several years, but it's only going to get worse, and it is difficult to know. I mean, there's so many fake accounts. They say on X, for example, about 50% of accounts are just fake or bots. And Facebook, I think, is the major battleground at the moment for political parties, because it seems to be the preferred method of siphoning off people or cohorts of people and spreading mis and disinformation. So it's difficult to know what to believe, and they're having an extremely successful job at spreading disinformation, and the major platforms have zero desire and have shown zero desire to actually police it because they make money from it. So we've got a lot of problems on a lot of fronts. The federal government could do really well to actually look into this, look into misinformation, and really start taking it seriously. We've been saying this for years, ever since the voice vote, and we saw what happened there regarding disinformation from all over. So they might become a bit more real about it at the moment, but you know, wait and see how they handle it.
1: More than ever, we have to go through the information and check and double check and triple check. Great talking to you, Anthony. Thank you.
0: Thank you, Drew.
1: Anthony Klann joining us. We're off to the next ABC News.
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3: ABC News, I'm Clive Hunton. President Trump has blamed Iran for shooting down a US Army helicopter near the Strait of Hormuz, saying there must be a response. Nick Palmer, there's more.
4: In the first known operation of its kind by the American military, a drone boat rescued the two crew who were aboard the Apache attack helicopter when it went down near the critical shipping lane that Iran has effectively closed during its war with the US and Israel. Mr. Trump says in a social media post that military officials have told him the Iranians shot down one of our highly sophisticated Apache helicopters. He adds that both service members are safe and uninjured. The downing of the helicopter has further strained a two-month ceasefire, a day after Iran and Israel exchanged fire for the first time since the fragile truce took effect.
3: Medical sources in Afghanistan say a woman and a child have been killed in a crackdown by Taliban forces on a protest against the detention of dozens of women for breaking strict religious dress codes. The Taliban authorities have denied anyone was killed in the incident. The BBC's Caroline Davis reports from Islamabad.
5: Over the weekend, there were reports that local Taliban government officials in Herat had begun to arrest women they considered to be improperly wearing the hijab by showing their faces. The UN has cited reports that around 30 women were detained. The Taliban government have imposed many restrictions on women since they took power, including strict dress codes. Women must be completely covered when they leave home. Protests against the Taliban are increasingly rare, but a group of men and women took to the streets in Herat to protest.
3: A Senate inquiry into legislation paving the way for the biggest ever cuts to the NDIS continues over the coming hours, with the agency that runs the scheme expected to give evidence. More from Naz Campanella.
6: It's the second day of the hearings examining draft legislation, which would pave the way for around $38 billion worth of cuts to the NDIS over the next 4 years. Today's witnesses include the Australian Federal Police, the Disability Discrimination Commissioner, and representatives from the agency that runs the scheme, the NDIA. Yesterday, the inquiry heard evidence from advocates who raised concerns about increased responsibilities on parents, saying families already at breaking point would be pushed further into crisis. The federal government says changes are needed to ensure the now $50 billion scheme remains sustainable for future generations.
3: Also today, the life and legacy of Neil Danaher will be honoured with a state funeral at the MCG. Ethan Seidemann reports.
7: Danaher played 82 games for Essendon during an injury-plagued career, but is better known as Melbourne's coach during the early 2000s, bringing them from the bottom of the ladder to the grand final in 3 years. He dedicated his later life to raising awareness for motor neurone disease through his charity Fight MND, following his diagnosis in 2013. The charity has since raised over $150 million for MND research. Danaher was named Victorian of the Year in 2019 and Australian of the Year in 2025, before his death last month at the age of 65. The funeral begins at 1 p.m.
3: A survivor of a large earthquake in the Philippines has recounted the moment his house buckled. The scale of devastation on Mindanao Island is becoming clear as emergency responders reach coastal cities and towns a day on from the quake. Romel Jaresco says he feared for his life.
4: We saw our floors going up and down about this high. It was bulging and our house was swaying like this, so we just ran out. We couldn't do anything else.
3: Officials fear the number of casualties, which stands at 37 dead and 487 injured, could rise. NASA has revealed the crew for its Artemis 3 mission, the next step in the plan to eventually land astronauts on the moon. There'll be three Americans and one Italian. The announcement comes 2 months after Artemis 2's record-breaking trip around the moon that surpassed the distance record of Apollo 13 in the 1970s. SpaceX and Blue Origin are racing to deliver the lunar landers, with a two-week demo penciled in for 2027. U.S. astronaut Randy Bresnik will be the commander.
8: We, the Artemis 3 crew, are honored to be able to carry this torch forward, to be able to execute our mission, to make that flame burn brighter and pass it on.
3: And a Somali referee who's denied entry to the United States, where he was due to officiate in the Football World Cup, says he was subjected to an 11-hour immigration interview at Miami Airport. Omar Artan says he was very, very disappointed to be missing the tournament. The U.S. State Department declined to comment. ABC News.
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9: Sydney, a shower or two, 12 to 22. Melbourne, showers increasing and windy, 14 to 19. Brisbane, showers, 15 to 24. Perth, a shower or two, 7 to 18. Adelaide, showers easing, 13 to 17. Hobart, a shower or two, 9 to 18. Canberra showers, 5 to 15. And Darwin, sunny, 21 to 33.
10: Are there any winners in the cost of living crisis?

0: it's actually down 23 points, which is 0.3%. And the NASDAQ's down a little bit more, down 250 points, which is about 1%. So in terms of key themes, a bit of rotation activity, that tech sector, which was sold off on Friday, had a bit of a bounce yesterday. Again, sold off last night. We're also seeing oil has had a bit of a move lower at the moment. Oil is down 3.4%. That's $3.10 to $88.21. So it's offering a little bit of resilience to the market. And there's also the geopolitical developments with the shooting down of the helicopter by Iran and Trump vowing to respond to that. So lots of things going on in the background. But at the moment, as I said, it's pretty fluid. The market is all over the place. In terms of the European markets, which are closed now, the Stoxx 600 closed down 0.5%. The UK market down 1.4%. Germany was down 0.7%. And the French market was pretty flat, so not much moving there. Bond yields in the US, the 10-year down 3 basis points. So a bit of an improvement there in pricing. I mentioned the oil price falling about 3-odd%. Other commodities to look at, the spot gold price is down 1.5% or $62.91 to $4,295 an ounce. And iron ore is up 0.7% to $100.85 a tonne. In terms of things to look out for today, our futures, they were about up 3 points the last time I looked. So it looks like it could potentially be a positive start to the day, but it doesn't seem to have much conviction. And with the US being all over the place, that could change by the time we open. We've got Chinese inflation numbers out today. The market is expecting a slight uptick to 1.3%. And then not more importantly, depending on where you live, but more important for markets probably is US inflation tonight. So the market is expecting the headline inflation number in the US to rise to 4.2% from 3.8% and the core number to tick up to 2.9%. Apart from that, it's probably worth mentioning the Aussie dollar, which is about 0.2% weaker this morning at 70.31 US cents. It's also trading at 52.52 pence, 60.98 euro cents and 112.8 Japanese yen. So not a lot happening, even though markets are quite volatile.
1: I love it when you say there's not a lot happening and there's so much happening and you tell us so well.
0: I just mean it's not like there was some big news which moved things. Just this movement. This movement.
1: And there is.
0: Yes.
1: Thank you, Fiona.
0: Pleasure.
1: Fiona Clark, Vantage Point Asset Management. Kate Burridge will be along in just a second. Today we're going to take a look at those words that are considered to be linguistic fossils. What is a linguistic fossil, you may ask? I'll tell you an example of a linguistic fossil. You know, when someone's on the phone and you say to them, oh, look, can you hang up? I need to talk to them. You don't hang up the phone anymore. You push a button. So you don't hang it up anymore. So what are some of those words that we use that really are irrelevant? Try winding the window up because you don't do that anymore. So think of it because we'll have a chat with Kate Burridge about that in just a little bit. In the meantime, we'll talk to Kate Mead, ABC reporter, about some of the things that we'll be hearing about today. Hello, Kate.
2: Good morning, Trevor.
1: Do you say hang up the phone?
2: Hang up, I've got to go. Not a fossil for me. It's still very much top of mind.
1: It is, but you don't hang anything up.
2: No. What about the aerials? Just move the aerial for me a bit.
1: That's true.
2: Would that be a word fossil?
1: Yeah, I reckon it would be. Do you know the other thing that's really funny? You know, if someone asks you the time, right? What's the first thing that you do, even if you're not wearing a watch?
2: You still do?
1: I still do that. I haven't got a watch on. What time is it? And I'll put my wrist up and I go, I don't know, it's about 4:05.
2: You don't have a watch on.
1: I haven't got a watch on, so it doesn't make any difference. I don't know if that's a linguistic fossil, I don't know,
2: maybe
1: gesture.
2: We're all fossils and we can be okay with that.
1: We can be okay with
2: it. We can teach the children about the way of the olden days.
1: The way of the olden days, the way. Tell us about what's happening in some of the stories that we'll hear about today.
2: You will be hearing more about Neil Danaher today. Today is his state funeral, will be held at the MCG. He passed away on the 25th of May. Now, talking about it, because he's not just a Victorian champion, he's an Australian one. You know, in terms of defying the odds, 27 months is usually the diagnosis time frame that they give someone that you will last.
1: Yep.
2: Once you have been given that stamp, that cruel

0: I'm having a day of MND. Thank you. And because I'm going to be there today, so I've been thinking a lot about this, so forgive me. I hope I'll get better as the day gets going. But, 27 months is usually the amount of time. He fought this thing for 10 years and didn't just fight it, put on that brave face for everyone around Australia and gave a voice, I guess. So $150 million has been raised for Fight MND. Over 100 of that has already gone into that research and making change. So he will be celebrated today. It will be on your radio, it will be on your socials, and it will be on your TV today. This is an Australian hero that we'll be celebrating today.
1: And for people who have MND, I wonder if it also given them not necessarily hope, but to recognise what you can do and what you can do within that period of time, as far as either with family and with friends, and the things that you can do to actually help support as well.
0: The current information that I have, Trevor, this morning is that there are around 2,750 Australians right now. So with MND, and that's what it's about. It's the conversation. It's about not forgetting. You know, it's not forgetting that this is here and people are really affected and there is no cure. So what can we do?
1: Tell me about what's a world record?
0: Oh, now, you know, sometimes we say, oh, look at this. They made it to 100. Isn't that sweet? Well, this is sweet. This is a local from Gippsland. Lake Tyres is the little area. Her name is May Beveridge. She's 101.
1: Yeah.
0: She's not breaking a world record just for turning 101.
1: No.
0: Crochet. She and a croquet. Oh my gosh.
1: That crochet's even
0: Do you know
1: better.
0: What? I have been so wound up today, if I'm honest. I am wound up today about what is happening that I've got to get my life together here.
1: I want to know if it's a crochet record or is it a croquet record?
0: Croquet.
1: It's a croquet record.
0: She's whacking that ball around the garden and she's done a great job. Forgive me. She is the oldest competitive female croquet player, and she says the secret to a long life is being busy and finding your people within your community. And, you know, it's not just about being 101, is it? It's about being a darn fine croquet player.
1: Can we point out that she may also be very good at crocheting?
0: Could we also point out that they're almost spelt the same? And my dog had me up in the... I could make 1,000 excuses for my lack of speech. Forgive me, but I love a world record.
1: And so what was her name again?
0: It is May Beveridge.
1: Good on you, May, and I hope you do both play croquet and do crochet.
0: Crochet is not a fossil word, though, is it?
1: No, but someone's also pointed out that you say that their partner says that they're going to pull a chain when they flush the toilet.
0: Oh.
1: So you don't pull a chain anymore.
0: No.
1: You push a button, though. And finally, a bear attack?
0: Well, there's been a few, actually. This is making the news, and it's been in our news overnight that Japan have been having an increased number of bear attacks. I even saw a bear fall out of a tree the other day that they were catching that they had to sedate. So last year's toll was that 13 people had been killed by bears. More than 222 had been injured by bear attacks. And it's jumping up already. There's been 5,000 bear attacks between April and May. This is a 30% jump this time around. I know, I'm telling you deadly serious that this is happening in Japan right now. So lots to be concerned about in Japan about bears.
1: Bears. Have you seen, this completely nothing to do with bears. Well, it sort of does. Have you ever seen those things on social media with panda bears falling out of trees?
0: Yeah, don't they just drop? Yeah. Isn't that, they literally just...
1: And they just roll
0: they
1: around
0: tumble?
1: And then get up. They don't even care.
0: Different type of bear, though, I think I'm talking about.
1: It is a very different bear.
0: But yes.
1: You don't hoover the carpet anymore because you don't necessarily use a hoover because it's a brand.
0: No.
1: So you don't necessarily do that. That's an example.
0: Gee, they were heavy, weren't they? My grandmother had one of those. They were heavy. Do you remember lugging one of them around?
1: No, that's more of an indication of how much vacuuming.
0: You're looking at me like, what are you talking about? They were big, round, heavy steel almost. They weren't, you know, they're all plastic now.
1: Yeah.
0: These were like some type of metal that you literally, it felt like you'd put the hose over your shoulder and then drag it to the next room and then plug it in.
1: I still didn't do any vacuuming, so I don't know. If you want to join us, 1300 800 222 on text 0437 775.

0: 7-7-4. So think about those linguistic fossils. Think about those words that, if you take a look at the real meaning of it, they just don't count anymore. So if you want to join us in that conversation, then you are more than welcome. We're also going to find out in just a little bit with David Mark, ABC National Sports Reporter, because we're coming into the beginning of the World Cup as far as soccer is concerned. So there's a bit to talk about that as well. Hoovering the carpet, pull the chain. Lovely text here saying, Fiona, easy and straight to the point now with Kate Mead, informative, kind and down to earth.
1: And sometimes minces words.
0: Which is fine.
1: Forgive also, me today.
0: Also, this person has also pointed out the check's in the mail.
1: Oh, yeah.
0: Don't use that anymore.
1: No. And did you believe them when they'd say it?
0: Never.
1: No.
0: If you want to join us, 1-300-800-222.
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0: The World Cup is about to start, and what we'll be bringing you on overnights is a report every day taking a look at the World Cup. David Mark, ABC National Sports Reporter, joins us on the program. Hello, David.
5: Hello, Trevor. How are you?
0: Are you excited?
5: Yeah, I'm excited. I'm sort of doing a lot of work as well, so it's a bit of both. It's a bit of sort of, you know, measure that excitement with basically, I mean, it's the funny thing is people think these are great gigs, and they are great gigs, but there's also a lot of time spent in training grounds, hotel rooms and airports.
0: So true.
5: Smiling. So it's a bit of both. Yes.
0: We don't start playing for a few days yet, so but there is still a lot of politics involved and controversy as far as the World Cup is concerned.
5: I think the intriguing thing about this World Cup, Trevor, in some ways, is that, you know, like you look at the, you know, the previous World Cups in Russia and Qatar and you think, okay, that's going to be the political ones. But, you know, this one is kind of literally out-trumped those ones. And there's so much going on. I mean, just yesterday that we had the story about the Somali referee, Omar Atan, who was denied entry to the US World Cup by customs and border protection officials. And he had his papers and he said he'd done everything right. And Somalia is on a list of banned countries. But, you know, this is a FIFA official not being allowed into the country. So a year or so ago, Gianni Infantino, who's the president of FIFA, said there'll be no problems with people coming in, but there are problems. And for a FIFA official, a referee to be denied, is, you know, it's a huge story and it is building. It shows that FIFA is not really in control as much as it would have liked to be of this tournament. We've got the story about, I mean, obviously we know that United States and Iran are at war, but of the 70 Iranian official, you know, team members, players and staff, 15 of those 70 have been denied visas. We hear stories about team ticket allocations being denied to Iran and Iraq, so their supporters can't go and see games. We don't know what's going to happen with ICE officials around games because there have been demonstrations, people are worried. So, yeah, politics and this World Cup are inextricably intertwined.
1: David, we need to know too. I mean, we can't look away from that either and hope that things get settled out. It's a game of sport. The world's eyes are on it.
5: Yeah.
1: And we can't not talk to you a couple of days out and wonder how the Socceroos are going.
5: Well, I'm pleased to report the Socceroos are going really well. So, I mean, you're right, Kate. Like, there's kind of two parallel sort of storylines going on. There's this, you know, the international political and US political intrigue. And then, of course, there's the biggest sporting tournament in the world. And just to backtrack a little bit, this is the biggest one ever. There are 48 teams. There's always been 32 or, you know, less in previous World Cups. 48 is a huge number. It's going to go for 39 days, so like 5.5 weeks. It's across three nations. It's just so big. It's so big. And it's sort of like just sort of taking a big breath. Okay, let's go. It's a marathon, not a sprint. But I'm actually, the Socceroos are actually, they're training in Oakland, which is across the bay from San Francisco. And they're staying about half an hour north in Berkeley, which is obviously sort of, you know, it's a campus town. It's the home of the University of California, Berkeley. Very, very nice. They're staying in a country club. It is very swank, let me tell you. but they're going really well. It's interesting to talk to them. It's a young team. They're very excited and they've got a lot of belief. Coach Tony Popovich has sort of keeps talking about why not us? Why can't this be the time? And I think that's really permeated through the group. You know, there's a lot of There's only 9 players in the squad of 26 that have been to a previous World Cup. So there's a lot of youth, there's a lot of kind of youthful exuberance, and not a lot of experience. So it's going to be really interesting to see how they go. They're in a very even group. The opening match is against Turkey in Vancouver, Sunday morning Australian time. Then they play the United States, which will be massive, and then Paraguay. So it's a very even group. It's no group of death, but it is very even. But they're very confident, and the mantra of the group is, why not us? And so we'll just see how that goes.
0: Is it so, as we lead up to the first games that will be played, just quickly, what are the significant ones that we'll see?
5: Yeah, so, well, the first significant one is the opening match of the World Cup. So that will be taking place in the very, very early hours in Australia between one of the host nations, Mexico, and the Republic of South Africa. So it's on at midday there, so 5 o'clock in Sydney, and then, you know, you can work out the rest. So that's going to be the big kickoff. But there's going to be an opening ceremony there, but opening ceremonies in Los Angeles and Vancouver, where the other matches will be staged, staggered over the next couple of days. Huge lineup of artists and so on. So, yeah, it's going to be extraordinary. It's like, yeah, take a breath now, because if you're a football fan, there's going to be 4 games a day every day. And, in fact, some days there'll even be 6 games a day leading into the knockout stage. So, yeah, it's going to be massive.
0: David, thank you. And we'll look forward to speaking to you guys throughout the mornings and different people taking a look at the World Cup. So thanks very much for kicking it off.
5: No worries, Trevor and Kate. Good to speak to you.
0: David Mark, ABC National Sports Reporter. From one Kate to another Kate, Kate Burridge joins us, Professor of Linguistics at Monash University. Hello, Kate.
3: Yeah.
0: Hey, Kate, we've got another Kate with us as we take a look at this today. I've got so many examples. So tell us exactly what you're talking about as far as these fossil words are concerned.
3: Yeah, fossil words is a good description, but they're a different kind of fossil from the one we looked at a few weeks back. This is where, I suppose, the objects, the ideas, I don't know, the institutions, they will change over time, but the names remain. So it's kind of old words in a new world. And what prompted this was we had a lively discussion in class about, you know, dial tones and hanging up and our phones, even phones, you know, now they're kind of like mini computers. So, you know, the world moves on, and these words get kind of stretched and strained to fit the new concept or the object.
1: So, Kate, are there some words that you really miss or are trying to still keep alive now that the children still need to know about?
3: Well, they still use these words. They often just don't think about, you know, the fact that they're... I mean, sometimes, admittedly, they are real fossils, so something like, I don't know, salaries, you know, no longer paid in salt, which is why, you know, you've got the sal in the middle of that, which is the word for salt. So the world's moved on from there. But, and, you know, the word to, or the verb to write used to mean to scratch. You know, that was when we'd scratch into clay tablets. But I suppose ones that are more obvious these days would be, I think we still, you know, roll up or wind up or down the window in a car. I don't know. Maybe I'm out of touch.
0: No, you don't. You just push a button. And mind you.
3: But I still talk about, you know, could you wind up the window?
0: It's true.
1: Absolutely you do. Yeah.
0: But you know what's funny, Kate, is actually taking a look at a young person when they get into a car where there are winders. And they look at it and go, what's that?
3: What?
0: How can that possibly work to do anything? A couple of ones that have been suggested to me, to crank it up to start a car.
3: Oh, yes, nice, yes, yes.
0: Because you certainly don't do that anymore. And to pull the chain when you flush the toilet?
3: Yes. Do people still talk about pulling the chain?
1: Oh, I think there would be... Would that sit in the realms of some comedians or, you know,
3: perhaps some ones toilet that still humor? Use icebox for a refrigerator, yeah.
0: Can we include, someone has asked whether or not you turn up the radio or turn down the radio, because once upon a time you'd be using a dial to do it, but you don't do that anymore. But if it's referenced to volume, then you're actually making it louder or softer.
3: Yes, yeah, that's, so you're thinking of the turning up in that sense.
0: Yeah. Mm. So whether or not there is somewhere we get confused.
3: Yeah, there is a lot of confusion here. In fact, I think I might have mentioned this to you once before. I had this gorgeous email from a child who suddenly realised that the oct in October should be eight, like octopus, you know, and yet it's not the eighth month and November's not the ninth month. That's a really good example. So it's kind of confusing. It's when 2 months got added to the calendar. And so those no longer worked anymore. He was outraged, a budding etymologist there. There was one.
0: But you'd like a budding etymologist. You know, when you take, because I wonder whether or not, because you know, because quite often there are words, and we've spoken about this before, that are brands, but they become a general thing, like hoovering. And someone has asked whether or not, well, you don't even hoover anymore because you don't necessarily use that sort of vacuum cleaner. So that's almost outdated, but in a different way.
3: Yes, that's I think when they get broadened. Just simply that, you know, I was thinking about one this morning, which was pipe, you know, it would be an example of this. So the original pipe, you know, 1,000 years ago was a wind instrument, but then it just broadened to include, you know, it's just simply applying it in different contexts. In this case, we're looking at where the objects or the ideas will alter. So you mentioned the car example, cranking up, you know, and so motorization has brought incredible changes to words like car and tire and lorry and truck and even the modern day dashboard. You know, that used to be the board on coaches to stop the driver getting covered with mud and dung. So that's when it is when the world kind of moves on, but the words get stuck.
1: So, Kay, what's your favourite? What, you know, what are we maybe still need to hold on to a little bit? Have you got a favourite one?
3: Oh, well, you know, favourite ones, I don't know. I just like to, it's like when you suddenly realise that, well, luggage, and it was someone that pointed out to me that luggage was, in fact, something that was lugged about originally, but we don't think about luggage as being something that's lugged about. You know, it was inconveniently heavy baggage once upon a time, but now we've got little wheels and convenient handles, but so we don't lug them. Well, we can, I suppose, if they're pretty full. But,
1: well, yeah, it depends how long. You haven't seen my luggage.
3: So it's when your eyes are open to, you know, the sort of what's at the heart of these words that, you know, I think that's really nice.
0: So are we talking on the radio? Are we talking on the wireless? Or are we actually talking through a phone? Or are we talking through a television?
3: Well, that's right. Exactly.
1: I love wireless, and I love having to explain what a wireless was, is. We grew up with wirelesses. Yeah. There was a wireless in every room.
0: And I love the word wireless as well. So I wonder if we get stuck with the words that we love and we're not prepared to move on with them as well.
3: Although, you know, sometimes it's like, I was thinking CC as well. You know, I was around when that was literally a carbon copy.
0: I forgot that's different. What it meant.
3: I would put those little things in. You know, it was awful, manual typewriters. I mean, you had to make copies.
0: Kate Burridge will stay with us through to the next ABC News. Kate Mead, have a terrific day.
1: Yes, and if you want to get rid of wireless, don't forget we've got the ABC Listen app.
0: Of course
1: what
0: we
1: I did
0: do.
1: There.
0: Beautifully done. You're listening to Overnights on ABC Radio. Kate Burridge will join us as we head off after the next ABC News. Have a good one.
4: ABC News, good morning, I'm Anna Vito. The ACT Treasurer Chris Steele will hand down his second budget today, Monty Bovell reports.
6: After weeks of pre-budget announcements, which have included money for the new Northside Hospital, a boost to frontline emergency services, and an injection of funding for new housing, the full details of the ACT budget will be known later today. It hasn't all been good news, with the government announcing earlier this week several infrastructure projects will be put on the back burner, while others will be broken into stages to reduce budget pressure. Chris Steele's first budget included a controversial $250 health levy, which was later slashed to $100. He'll hand down this year's budget at 5 o'clock.
4: Meanwhile, the ACT government says the budget will deliver on a 2024 election commitment to make the territory the first Australian jurisdiction to abolish stamp duty for all first home buyers. Under the changes unveiled today, no first home buyer in the ACT will have to pay stamp duty beginning from July this year. Stamp duty exemptions will also be expanded for pensioners, eligible National Disability Insurance Scheme participants, and all home buyers who have not owned property in the past 5 years. The Australian Federal Police and the agency which runs the National Disability Insurance Scheme will today front a Senate inquiry examining the government's major changes to the scheme. Here's National Disability Affairs reporter Naz Campanella.
7: The government expects the legislation will see around 300,000 people be either kicked off or prevented from accessing the scheme over the next 4 years, saving around $38 billion over that time. The inquiry examining the bill has received more than 4,000 submissions and will today hear evidence from the Disability Discrimination Commissioner, as well as the Australian Federal Police and the agency that runs the NDIS, the NDIA. Fraud is expected to be a key topic. Yesterday, advocates told the hearing already exhausted parents would be plunged further into crisis if additional responsibilities were placed on families.
4: Donald Trump has blamed Iran for shooting down a US Army helicopter near the Strait of Hormuz, with the US president saying there must be a response. Nick Parmeter has more.
8: In the first known operation of its kind by the American military, a drone boat rescued the two crew who were aboard the Apache attack helicopter when it went down near the critical shipping lane that Iran has effectively closed during its war with the US and Israel. Mr. Trump says in a social media post that military officials have told him the Iranians shot down one of our highly sophisticated Apache helicopters. He adds that both service members are safe and uninjured. The downing of the helicopter has further strained a two-month ceasefire, a day after Iran and Israel exchanged fire for the first time since the fragile truce took effect.
4: Meanwhile, ahead of the FIFA Men's World Cup in North America, Iran says it's lost access to World Cup tickets normally reserved for supporters through national football associations. Kaveh Akbari reports.
9: The Islamic Republic says football fans can no longer buy tickets through the federation despite sales already beginning. State-controlled Iranian media are framing the dispute as political interference against the national side, Team Melli. They say the decision undermines FIFA's impartiality and raises questions about non-sporting factors shaping the World Cup. The dispute follows months of visa issues with players granted US entry shortly before the tournament, while some officials were reportedly denied visas. US authorities say visas were issued for players and necessary support staff.
4: The Canberra suburb of Duffy will today be the first test site for a new national mobile alert system. AusAlert messages are warnings to be sent to mobile devices by state and territory emergency services organisations and the federal government during disasters. Tests are being conducted in each state and territory, but the first is today in the area around the Molonglo Emergency Services Station in Duffy at 10:30 a.m. Devices in the area may vibrate and play a siren-like warning sound for around 10 seconds. Even if the device is on silent. There'll be a nationwide test alert on the 27th of July. And in sport, after nearly 4 years away from professional tennis, Serena Williams has made a winning return at Queen's Club in London. The 44-year-old showed she still had plenty of her trademark power as she teamed up with 19-year-old Canadian Victoria Mboko to win their opening doubles match at the grass court tournament. Canberra's weather, a cloudy day, showers possible, light winds becoming northwesterly around the middle of the day and a forecast top of 15 degrees. Tomorrow, partly cloudy, 8 the low and a top of 17. Partly cloudy and 17 on Friday. Right now it's 6 degrees in Tuggeranong, 7 degrees in Dixon. ABC News.
10: Yuma, this is Shane Halloran on ABC Radio Canberra Wiradjuri. I'm speaking the Ngunnawal language. On behalf of my elders, I say Yuma, Yumalundi, Yangul Galan Yin Nalawiri Ngunnawal Dara. Hello and welcome. Today we're all here on Ngunnawal country.
11: ABC Canberra acknowledges the Ngunnawal people as traditional custodians of the land we broadcast from, and we recognise any other people or families with connection to the lands of the ACT and region. We acknowledge and respect their continuing culture and the contribution they make to the life of this city and this region. We acknowledge and welcome other Aboriginal and Torres Strait Islander people who are listening.
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13: Just some news from the Queanbeyan region. So the Main Street work on Monero Street, it looks like it's going to be extended for at least 2 months.
14: I did hear Ashley Berry, though, say that you don't use the lack of builders as an excuse, because if you do the projects, we'll find the builders. So they think that you could actually find the resources to build it.
15: Well, I just think the history of the infrastructure program has not proven that.
14: Have you done some figures? Have you got some figures on how much the gambling industry actually donate towards political parties?
16: ACT Labor used to receive hundreds of thousands of dollars every year
17: to fund it. We'll look at loan funding for the extra $3 million or so.
18: What's the 2-month extension going to mean to you?
19: A great deal, because we've lost a lot of business at the moment.
20: People have been processing this information about changes to library hours that came out on Friday.
21: Get back to the library on a weekend where my partner and I are frequent visitors there every Saturday. It's a fully functional community hub on a Saturday.
22: But on Sundays, equally as busy. So I really question where they're getting the figures to support the closing of them Sunday.
23: There's no fixed date or time these are coming into effect. We are just going out early to signal that there will be changes.
24: Yeah. Why is it being in a health facility complex, as in Canberra Northside, ground, why are they moving it into suburbia?
12: 666 ABC Canberra Breakfast with Ross Solly.
14: So many questions. Hopefully we'll get you some answers today on a few things. It is The Breakfast Show. Not only is it hump day today, happy hump day, everybody. It's Wednesday. It's also budget day here in the ACT. Hands up. When I was coming into work this morning, I put the window down. I could almost hear the sound of people's hearts beating with excitement today ahead of the budget, which is going to be released this afternoon at 5 o'clock. And you'll hear full a wrap-up. Well, when I say full wrap-up, of course, the budget's delivered at 5. Georgia will be onto it, and she'll have Chris Steele on straight after his budget address this afternoon. The budget gets handed down at 5 o'clock. Actually, I'm interested to hear from you this morning, just on the budget, before I get into my usual jibber-jabber, but just I'm interested to hear from you this morning on what you think the priorities should be for this government. Now, we had the Solace Lake report recently. We've had plenty of other people out there giving their 2 cents worth. Although I guess with inflation now, is 2 cents worth anything? Maybe 5 cents worth on what the priorities should be for this government. The government has said that health will definitely be one of its main focuses over the coming years. Health and housing, they're the big two, I think, that the government is focusing on more than anything. And they've made that point more than a few times. What do you think the priority should be for this government in the budget today? Do you think they've got it right, that health and housing should be the main focus? Or are there other issues that you think that they should be prioritising as they go and put together and deliver today's budget? The Chief Minister, Andrew Barr, will be joining us a little bit later on in the show. If I hear some interesting stuff from you guys this morning, I can put that to the Chief later on this morning on what you think should be the biggest priorities for this government at the moment. So that's coming up a little bit later on, but I'm really keen to hear from you. What do you think the priorities should be? The government has announced, and one of the reasons Andrew Barr will be coming on this morning, and Anna mentioned this in the news, that the government is announcing that there'll be no more stamp duty for any first home buyers in the ACT. It's going to be phased out completely. The other thing that they're announcing is a bit of a change to the lease variation charge for people building some of the missing middle housing. So there'll be some changes today announced on that. And also a way to get cheaper housing, that they're going to release, or they're going to have what is called a Canberra pattern book. A Canberra pattern book, which will basically be an easy way for people just to get houses made. It'll be a bit like cookie cutter housing throughout the ACT. So a lot of them will look very, very similar, but it's just going to be like a design, architect design. And it'll cost you $1,000 to get it there. And because it's already been designed and everything's, all the boxes have been ticked, you don't need to go through the usual development process. So it should have a pretty quick turnaround. And that's another initiative that is being put forward today. Anyway, fascinated to hear from you this morning what you think the priority should be. 1300 681 666 0467 922666. On the weather front, it's a bit warmer this

0: morning than it has been in recent days. Currently sitting on 5 degrees at the airport, 6 degrees in Tuggeranong. Interestingly, rainfall since 9 o'clock yesterday. I'm wondering whether the airport gauge is stuffed up again because it says zero. And maybe there was just scattered showers, but certainly where I was yesterday afternoon, there was some rain that came through. Braidwood had 1.2 millimetres, Tuggeranong 0.6 of a millimetre. By the way, at the moment, Braidwood, you're sitting on 8 degrees. Cooma, you're sitting on 6 degrees. Goulburn, same, 6 degrees. Heading today for a top of 15. Good chance of some rain this morning, at least 2 millimetres. Tomorrow, 8 to 17. Friday, 5 to 17. That's what's coming up in the next couple of days.
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0: My word of the day today is sanguine. Sanguine. Now, give you a couple of examples of the incorrect use of sanguine, first of all. Recently, I was walking along a beach trying to contain my excitement ahead of today's budget announcement, and I thought I spotted a couple of black and white sanguines. No, that's not right. That's not a sanguine. That's a penguin. So that is an incorrect usage. Another incorrect usage would be today, to make sure that I don't miss a moment of the excitement of the build-up to the budget announcement at 5 o'clock, I've packed in my bag a couple of ham and cheese sanguines. No, again, incorrect usage of the word sanguine. Although you could use it, who knows? It's up to you, really. A more useful usage of the word sanguine is the Chief Minister and Treasurer may be feeling quite sanguine about today's budget. Now, sanguine means optimistic or positive, especially in an apparently bad or difficult situation. Now, I'm not suggesting that our economy is in a bad or difficult situation, but obviously there are factors like the war and stuff, which might make it a bit difficult, but sanguine. Feeling optimistic or positive, especially in an apparently bad or difficult situation. It is our word of the day today, sanguine. If you'd like to use it, drop it into a sentence, show off with your cleverness, 1300 681 666, 0467 922 666. Early morning quiz for this morning. This is a movie, an award-winning movie.
3: Look how pink, so pretty.
4: Pretty. You're in a good mood.
3: Mm-hmm. He promised to feature me more this season.
4: Well, he certainly should. You've been there long enough, and you're the most dedicated dancer in the company.
0: Yes, that is a movie. What movie is it? And this is a very, very popular TV starring an actor who went on to bigger and better things.
4: Let me tell you a little story about fear, Buff. About a year ago, I'm up in my F-14 doing a test flight. I'm about 70,000 feet up. I had that puppy going Mach 2. All of a sudden, the fan belt goes out on me.
0: Yes, so what's the TV show? And if you're really clever, who's that actor? 1-300-681-666, 0467-922-666. It's 5:45.
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2: 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You'll hear more about it on Afternoons.
1: 12:30 on 666 ABC Canberra.
0: Yes. Now, a lot of people, a lot of everyday Australians, and especially a lot of safety-conscious Australians, were stopping me in the street yesterday, and they're saying, Ross, I'm concerned that there doesn't seem to be any policy, any government policy at a federal level or an ACT level to deal with what happens when an asteroid lands in my back garden. Are there any tips you can give me on, you know, is it okay for me to go out and pick it up and take it to show and tell at work, if you even have show and tell at work, or show and tell at school, for example? Is it safe, for example, to cook sausages on top of an asteroid that may have landed in my back garden? Obviously, you know, I know stuff, but I had no idea. And I went in, I said, I Googled.

0: But I said, government advice on what to do with an asteroid in your back garden. Nothing. Couldn't find anything at all. However, just a bit of advice, because overnight scientists have revealed some information about how long it takes for an asteroid to cool down. And let me tell you, it takes a little bit longer than if you put something in the microwave for a little bit longer than it should be in the microwave. Because, you know, then you get burny fingies when you take it out. And there should be some advice on how long you should leave a coffee cup, for example, in the microwave if you've had it in there for too long. When it comes to an asteroid, yeah, look, it's going to take you at least a couple of days.
1: A new study has revealed the asteroid that hit Earth and wiped out the dinosaurs took 8 million years to cool down. It's thought this created the right circumstances for life as we know it to be created. When the asteroid crashed into the Gulf of Mexico, it caused climate chaos that wiped out most species on the planet. Scientists led by the University of Glasgow say the slow cooling down of the asteroid caused conditions well suited to sustaining microbial life.
0: Yeah, so if you do come across an asteroid in your back garden, or if one lands there in the next couple of days, 8 million years it'll take for it to cool down. So, yeah, probably just give it a wide berth for a little while. God, scientists do great stuff, don't they? And they find interesting stuff. On the text line, on what you think the priority should be going into today's budget, Phil says, the list is very long, but here's a few things they could consider. Paying down debt, reducing government expenses, reducing fees and charges, managing existing money better, says Phil. Interested to hear from you this morning. What do you? Because the government has said health and housing are the two biggies. They're the ones that they're going to be really focused on. But do you think that's the right focus? I mean, maybe you're feeling young and healthy and you think, oh, I don't care about health. You know, I'm okay. Everything's hunky-dory with me. I'd rather they focused on public transport or better wages for public servants, better conditions. Yeah, interested to get your thoughts on it. On our word of the day, Tracy says, Sandra remained sanguine despite exsanguinating on the sand. Thank you. Ralph in Amaru says, when I was a kid in Antarctica, we would call a penguin sandwich a sanguine. Is that true, Ralph? Good, though. Well done, Trish. Mike, DK in Florey. Helen from Fisher. Phil in Downer. And, oh, no name attached to this, who've got at least one of our two audio clues this morning. Here we go again. This is a movie.
2: Look how pink. So pretty.
3: Pretty. You're in a good mood.
2: Mm-hmm. He promised to feature me more this season.
3: Well, he certainly should. You've been there long enough. And you're the most dedicated dancer in the company.
0: Yes. What is that movie? And what's this TV show?
4: Let me tell you a little story about Fear, Buff. About a year ago, I'm up in my F-14 doing a test flight. I'm about 70,000 feet up. I had that puppy going Mach 2. All of a sudden, the fan belt goes out of me.
0: It's a very recognisable voice. If you can tell us what the TV show is and who the character is this morning, 1300 681 666, 0467 922 666. It's 11 to 6. Some other newspaper and headlines from around Australia and around the globe this morning. And The Australian is reporting that Julie Bishop has challenged the legality of the university's university regulators' quote, contemptuous intervention at the Australian National University in a scathing letter, resigning as Chancellor. Is there any other type of letter, to be fair? The former Foreign Minister took aim at the Tertiary Education Quality and Standards Agency, also known as TEQSA,

0: beds this year alone. The Daily Telegraph reports today that abandoned e-bikes are invading Sydney's footpaths and endangering pedestrians, according to one of Australia's most prominent road safety voices. He's demanded action in a multinational operator treating the disabled with utter contempt. He's accused them. Who is this person? The Pedestrian Council of Australia Chief Executive Harold Scrooby has launched a scathing, God, there's a lot of scathing stuff going on this morning. There was a scathing letter from Julie Bishop. There's a scathing attack from Harold Scrooby. He's launched a scathing attack on share hire e-bike operators. The Times out of London reports today that aircraft luggage compartments could be locked because passengers can't be trusted to leave their bags behind during an emergency evacuation. The International Air Transport Association has said that larger aircraft must be capable of being fully evacuated in 90 seconds, but valuable seconds have been lost when passengers have failed to follow the airline crew's instructions. It said that it was aware of, quote, a growing number of cases. See what they did there? Cases. See that? Growing number of cases. Cases in the... Anyway. A growing number of cases where passengers were putting lives at risk in emergency situations by stopping to collect their luggage. Wait for it. Take photos. Oh, yeah, but... Or grab non-essential items. To be fair, though, just imagine the number of hits you could get in shares and likes from taking a photo of panicked passengers trying to get off a plane. Bloody hell, that selfie is going to be worth its weight in gold. And the Sydney Morning Herald reports today that One Nation, pardon me, I'm getting all emotional when I talk about this, One Nation leader Pauline Hanson's defence spending plan would cost taxpayers an estimated extra $400 billion over 4 years, more than the entire cost of the AUKUS program, and require a combination of tax increases, massive budget cuts, and possibly the reintroduction of conscription. That's according to analysis done of her announcement to have defence spending of at least 5% of GDP. It is 7 minutes to six on The Breakfast Show. How are you going with our quiz for this morning? So the first is a movie.
1: Look how pink, so pretty.
2: Eddie, you're in a good mood.
3: Mm-hmm. He promised to feature me more this season.
2: Well, he certainly should. You've been there long enough. And you're the most dedicated dancer in the company.
0: And she was. She most definitely was. And this is a TV show.
4: Let me tell you a little story about fear, Buff. About a year ago, I'm up in my F-14 doing a test flight. I'm about 70,000 feet up. I had that puppy going Mach 2. All of a sudden, the fan belt goes out on me.
0: 1-300-681-666-0467-922-666. This texter says, Julie Bishop can tell her story walking all the way back to WA with her fully fitted out office, says this texter. And Warren of Latham says, I found this definition of sanguine in my search engine. Cheerfully confident and optimistic, sanguine about the prospects for an improved economy. Mr. Barr could use it in a sentence today when you interview him or in his budget speech. Well, it'll be Chris Steele who does the budget speech. But yes, Mr. Barr will be with him. And I will ask him if he's feeling sanguine about today's budget. Quilian, good morning, Quilian. She remains sanguine while recovering from the lumpectomy as the breast cancer was confirmed to be of less aggressive and the prognosis is good. Very, very good use of the word sanguine, which basically is about being positive in the face of potentially a bad situation. On The Breakfast Show, for our anniversary song this morning, I'm going to take you all the way back to June 1991 for a song. Again, I am shocked that this song could not crack the top 20 at the time. In fact, the best it could get to was number 24. And it was, in fact, apparently, for this band, their worst charting song in the UK of all the songs they released, which I'm shocked about.
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0: I mean, you explained to me how that couldn't crack the top 20. From 1991 for In Excess by My Side on ABC Canberra Breakfast, 2 minutes away from 6 o'clock. NASA's named the four astronauts for its Artemis 3 mission, which is due to launch in 2027. They're not actually going to land on the moon, but they're going to do a couple of trial-type runs. There'll be three Americans and an Italian on board. The head man will be Randy Bresnik.
1: We are certainly humbled to be able to be your crew that executes this Artemis 3 mission in space. Being that unifying link between the phenomenal Artemis 2 mission we just had 2 months ago and the Artemis 4 mission that will follow ours, where we'll again be the first to land humans on another celestial body.
0: Pretty blooming exciting, isn't it? Well done, Bonython Brett, Chef 2650, Farm Girl 2602, Chris from Yass, John from Lynham, Phil in Downer, Helen in Fisher, DK in Florey, Mike, Trish, this.
2: Look how pink, so pretty.
0: That was the movie Black Swan, starring Natalie Portman, who was born on this day, 1981, and this.
3: Let me tell you a little story about fear, Buff. A year ago.
0: Of course, Family Ties, Michael J. Fox, who turns 65 today. Oh, yesterday, in fact, Michael J. Fox. Three clues to the news. Give us a call if you recognise any of those songs. 6 o'clock.
4: ABC News. Good morning, I'm Anna Vito. The ACT budget will be handed down today. Monty Bovell has more.
5: The mid-financial year budget review in February revealed the Territory's budget deficit had reduced from $1.1 billion to just under $500 million. All eyes will be on whether the Territory has reduced that further when Treasurer Chris Steele hands down his second budget later today. There's been several weeks of pre-budget announcements, including funding boosts for community services, housing, emergency services and health. But the government has already revealed it's having to make decisions to reduce pressure on the budget, including through putting several infrastructure projects on the back burner.
4: Canberra's real estate peak body says the ACT government's land release program must offer the right mixture of housing types if it's to meet demand. The government yesterday committed to releasing land for 26,000 homes across Canberra over the next 5 years, with around 87% for multi-unit developments and 40% infilling in existing suburbs. Real Estate Institute of the ACT Chief Executive Maria Edwards says there is demand for units and townhouses, but there's a glut of single-bedroom dwellings in Canberra.
6: So if we can get bigger two-bedroom apartments, three-bedroom apartments and townhouses, that would be a great solution. But if the only way that it stacks up is by building one-bedroom units, I don't think that's a long-term or an attractive proposition for the ACT.
4: Meanwhile, Greens MLA Rebecca Vassarotti will be sworn in the Assembly this morning after winning last week's countback to fill the Kurrajong seat vacated by former Greens leader Shane Rattenbury. It will be Ms Vassarotti's second stint in the Assembly after she lost her seat to independent Thomas Emerson at the 2024 election. A US helicopter has been shot down over the Strait of Hormuz, with US President Donald Trump vowing there will be a response. America's editor John Lyons.
7: President Trump says that Iran has shot down an Apache helicopter, which was patrolling the Strait of Hormuz near Oman. Iran's state media gave no confirmation of the incident, but rather reported President Trump's social media post about the downing of the helicopter. Two US crew members were rescued from the water about 2 hours later, and President Trump says that, of necessity, the US must respond. John Lyons, ABC News, Washington.
4: Meanwhile, fresh Israeli strikes have been reported in the Lebanese city of Tyre and in the south, with at least 8 people dead. With more, here's the BBC's Hugo Bashaga.
8: We had this evacuation warning that was issued by the Israeli military this morning for the city of Tyre and for the

first time it included the Christian quarter of the city, which is the largest city in southern Lebanon. And the Israeli military said Hezbollah fighters were operating in that area, although they provided no evidence to support these claims. And I've spent a lot of time in Tyre during this war and the

0: Randy Bresnik will be the mission's commander.
1: Being that unifying link between the phenomenal Artemis II mission we just had 2 months ago and the Artemis IV mission that will follow ours.
0: While this mission won't go to the moon, it is seen as a key first test of the two main moon landers NASA will use on subsequent Artemis missions to put astronauts on the lunar surface. Those landers will be provided by Elon Musk's SpaceX and Jeff Bezos's Blue Origin, who will take turns docking with NASA's Orion spacecraft, simulating a moon landing.
2: Sport, and Caitlin Ford has scored in her 150th appearance for Australia as the Matildas earned a 3-1 win over Mexico at Western Sydney Stadium last night. Alana Kennedy opened the scoring for the home side in the 22nd minute before Mexico equalised a short time later. A Sam Kerr shot led to an own goal by Mexico just before the break, and Ford scored in the 71st minute. The Australian women now won't play again until the end of September. And Australia has suffered a shock 86-run loss to Bangladesh in the first of three one-day men's cricket internationals in Dhaka. The home side made 8 for 284,

0: With a forecast top of 15 degrees today, it's 6 in Tuggeranong, 7 in Dixon now. ABC News.
1: Good morning. Welcome to AM. I'm Melissa Clark in Canberra, coming to you from Ngunnawal country and acknowledging other custodians. The US president is vowing to retaliate for the downing of a military helicopter, which he's blamed on Iran. Two pilots had to be rescued after an Apache helicopter was shot down over the Strait of Hormuz. The ABC's Americas editor, John Lyons, is in Washington.
2: Well, Melissa, President Trump has put out an announcement, if you like, on his Truth social media post where he says that the Iranians shot down an Apache helicopter which was patrolling the Strait of Hormuz. Now, it's interesting that the Iranian state media have not said anything or confirmed this, but rather intriguingly, they have reported

0: sense here in Washington that it will probably be hitting a military installation of one sort or another. I think they'll be very careful that this doesn't involve civilians and that this is not a further escalation of this conflict.
1: John Lyons in Washington. And since we spoke to John, the Iranian foreign minister has posted on social media suggesting the helicopter wasn't deliberately targeted. The peak body for autism will front an inquiry into the federal government's National Disability Insurance Scheme legislation today. The Australian Autism Alliance is calling for a pause to any changes until programs being set up to replace parts of the NDIS have been established. It's concerned kids with moderate autism could lose critical supports as the federal government transitions responsibility for their care back to states and territories. Oliver Gordon reports.
2: Jenny Karavolis is the co-chair of the country's peak autism body. She's also the mother of a person living with the condition.
3: My son, in his own words, has said that he is too autistic for mainstream, but maybe not autistic enough for supports.
2: Today, she'll front a Senate inquiry examining the government's NDIS amendment legislation to ask for a pause.

0: The autism community, including her son, are nervous they'll have critical supports cut if the law passes Parliament.
1: We're not set up for success. States and territories are still trying to build the systems for individuals to move back into.
0: Across the country, as many as 1 in 6 junior primary school-aged boys are on the NDIS. Most are enrolled for autism or developmental delays. As part of the government's shake-up, kids with mild to moderate autism would be steered away from the national scheme to state and territory-run Thriving Kids programs. But there's growing concern some could be worse off under the changes. Independent MP Dr. Monique Ryan agrees.
2: We know that the government is planning to cut 160,000 people off the scheme. I'm aware of people who are losing packages already. The Thriving Kids program is not yet up and going. And so there's a real concern that people will be cut off from the scheme before alternative supports are available for them.
0: A federal government spokesperson says it's treating as a matter of urgency the need to provide parents with a more suitable system of support for their children. But Dr. Ryan says the timeframes the federal government has flagged to get Thriving Kids up and running are unrealistic.
2: You can't just establish early learning and other developmental services overnight. Those things were lost over years when the NDIS was first established, and it will take years to get them up and going again.
0: While there's broad consensus about the need to change some parts of the NDIS, many in the disability community are unhappy about the amount of time dedicated to the Senate inquiry examining the government's proposed changes. They're also worried the reforms could be rushed through Parliament. Dr. Monique Ryan again.
2: The disability community was given 11 days to put in submissions to this inquiry and 3 days of public hearings. The government has denied the disability community the voice and the input that it deserves.
0: The sweeping changes have been designed to make the $50 billion NDIS more sustainable, following concerns the scheme would cost more than Medicare by the end of the decade. The inquiry into the bill will report by June 16.
3: Oliver Gordon there. Remote communities are facing lengthy delays for urgent housing repairs. The long waiting list for repairs and shortage of homes is leading to overcrowding, especially for First Nations families where multiple generations often lived

0: Disha Jones is rocking her newborn grandson to sleep at her home in Wilcannia, in far western New South Wales. Three generations live under the one roof, a small three-bedroom property on a red dirt road. And one of those rooms was closed off for months.
1: And this is the room that's full of mould that we can't use at the moment.
0: It means the First Nations family is forced to squeeze five mattresses onto their living room floor.
1: Yeah, I've got ones here. They're sleeping. Me and my other two daughters.
0: The 45-year-old says she's considering creating a makeshift bedroom outside.
1: I'm going to do my brand up and that's going to be my little part of the house because just, put bed and lounges or whatever out there.
0: Data from the New South Wales government shows it could take anywhere from 2 to 5 years on the wait list to get a similar-sized home in the remote town. Letitia Jones says the overcrowding has affected her children's education because they don't have room or space to study or prepare for school.
1: Just breaks us to that we had to live like this and they don't care, I'm on a waiting list priority, but they just keep jumping and not even coming to help us, and then they say, oh, you're not the only one suffering.
0: Her mother, Brenda Riley, says she's had to step in to help.
2: But I got to take a lot of my grandkids and take them into my house, for room. I'm angry with it all.

0: parts of Australia.
1: There's lots of communities with those sort of housing problems. The more remote you are, the less attention you get from governments.
0: The latest New South Wales data shows that 54,000 people were on the general waitlist for social housing and more than 10,000 were on the priority list. Professor Memmott says supply failing to keep up with demand is nothing new.
1: We've always been here. There was only a concerted effort to house all Aboriginal people coming with the Whitlam government in the early 70s.
0: He says some local Aboriginal agencies are proactive and concerned, but they often don't have government funding to address the problems. He believes governments need to rethink housing designs for Indigenous communities, taking into account the specific cultural needs of Aboriginal families.
1: We're working on a project just out of Tennant Creek, a group called Wuya Junta, but the house has been designed by the Aboriginal owner and his wife to be culturally appropriate and climatically appropriate. So he can

Yes, maybe you're hoping it doesn't bring you down. Maybe you're feeling sanguine about today's budget. It is our word of the day today, sanguine, which, as I pointed out, it's not what you have in your box, in your lunchbox, a ham and cheese sanguine, and it's also not the little black and white fellas that you see wandering around on the beach sometimes. They're penguins. Sanguine, it's our word of the day today.

0: On the text line, pretty ironic, says this listener. If a lot of our politicians feel sanguine about the upcoming budget, given that a lot of the community feel as though their own budgets have been exsanguinated. I don't know that that's a word, but if it is, that's definitely potential for a word of the day at some stage. 1300 681 666 is our phone number. 0467 922 666 is our text number. I'm really interested on this budget day to hear from you on what you think the priority should be for the government. Obviously, we're going to learn more at 5 o'clock this afternoon. There's been plenty of announcements made in the last couple of weeks about the budget. And Andrew Barr will be joining us a little bit later on this morning to talk about some changes to our tax system, which will be in the budget today. But I'm interested to hear from you because the government is saying health and housing are the big two. And I wonder whether you think that is where the priority should be, or whether you think they should be looking at something else. Fascinated to hear from you. 1300 681 666 or 0467 922 666. Jeff 2650 says, I was flying back from Sydney when the announcement smoke in the cockpit. We were quite sanguine while the flight attendant was panicky, instructing brace, brace, brace. Landed at Canberra Airport 15 minutes later. Is that a true story, Jeff, or is that you just being clever with our word of the day? Because it would seem, I'm surprised that you were sanguine when the pilot says,
1: ladies and gentlemen, just wanted to let you know the cockpit's full of smoke. Don't worry, though. Snacks will be served in just a moment. And don't forget, you have a choice of beverages on this flight. You could have water, you can have juice, or you could have a smoky cocktail.
0: Anyway, if you remain sanguine during that, well done to you, Jeff. 18 minutes past six. Our three clues to the news this morning, and many of you are not only on the story, on the songs, but also the story. One 1300 681 666 or 0467 922 666. Kate from Everett, Suzanne the Horizontal Granny, DK from Flory, Pat Worthy, Martin in Chifley, who also says the reason why that In Excess song didn't chart well is because it wasn't one of their best songs. But you should play the third song in Three Clues to the News in full. That is a cracking song, Martin from Chifley. Julie from Canberra, and amongst a few others, have got the at least one of the songs this morning. If you want to have a crack, 1300 681 666, 0467 922 666.
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0: On the text line, I'm asking what you think the government's priority should be. This texter says their priority should be to pack their bags and F off. Jeez, that's harsh. Who's going to run the place? Exsanguinated means bled dry, apparently. There you go. I'm learning something new every single day on The Breakfast Show.

0: don't even think, God, I'm feeling sanguine about today.
1: No, I am feeling a bit sleepy, like Donald Trump at the Knicks game.
0: Oh, did he nod off or was he just like taking a little rest of the eyelids, you reckon? Or was he closing?
1: Maybe just a little rest.
0: I mean, to be fair, I mean, I fall asleep at the movies all the time and stuff. So, and he does seem to be quite busy. He has got a few things on his plate at the moment.
1: Yeah.
0: I mean, it's harsh of people to judge him for nodding off at, I mean, it is one of the great basketball games of all time, just saying, but it is.
1: And the Knicks are finally doing something.
0: Yeah, yeah.
1: Yeah.
0: And he got a few raspberries when he appeared on the big screen. What about you? Ains, feeling sanguine about today?
2: Yeah. Interest?
0: Yeah.
2: Sanguine? It's funny because when you first mentioned the word of the day, my mind went straight to penguin too, which we know I struggle with. Penguins and pelicans.
0: Yeah, easily confused.
2: Mm.
0: Very easily confused. We'll talk about some of the stuff in the budget in just a moment, but before all of that...

0: Yes, our Bungarunga exponents, Ainsley McGibbon and Grace O'Day, both here with me in the ABC Canberra Breakfast Studio. Good morning to you both and happy Budget Day to you both.
1: It's very exciting, isn't it,
0: Russ?
1: Yes.
0: Yes.
1: Yep. Morning, Russ.
0: Did you wake up this morning?

0: rossat.abc.net.au.
1: Yes, it's so easy, ross@abc.net.au, and many, many more of you are now cottoning on that this is a way to get straight to the breakfast show, to get your thoughts aired in this very, very interesting segment with Grace and Ainsley. This is from Luke in Sutton. Luke says, "Hi, Brekkie team. I will never understand the voting habits of the ACT residents. The ALP have been the most underperforming government I've ever seen. They lied, yes, lied about infrastructure projects they were never going to be delivering on time, while the rail will be finished for pre-election spruiking. They've understaffed the police by around 250 officers. Aboriginal and Torres Strait Islander incarceration rates are higher than most other states. Business is taxed out of operation. And the people who own a rental house pay around a quarter of their rental income in property tax. The people of the ACT must vote with their heads, not their union, at the next ACT election. The rot needs to stop," says Luke from Sutton. But on a different note, Robert 2603 says, "There seems to be a lot of dissatisfaction about the Canberra public transport system, so I decided to do a Mary Good and test it." So Mary Good's become a verb. She'll be stoked about it. "I decided to do a Mary Good and test it. On a recent wet Canberra day, I got a bus at peak time from Manuka, which took me through Civic to Belconnen. I got off at the bus station next to the shopping mall and onto a bus to Gungahlin Shopping Centre. Stopped for a morning coffee and egg and bacon roll." Remember when you guys used to buy egg and bacon rolls in the morning?
2: I'm just happy you're calling it a roll, not a burger.
1: That's Robert's mistake. That's Robert's mistake. He called it a roll. "I stopped for a morning coffee and egg and bacon roll. Then I jumped on a tram to Civic, another bus from Civic back home to Manuka in time for lunch. The buses were clean. The drivers were happy and helpful. The frequency of buses could increase, but generally an efficient way of getting around the city. It was also handy having access to toilets in both town centres. I look forward to the tram extension to Woden and beyond." That is citizen journalism right there.
2: That's very sanguine.
1: I don't think you've used it correctly. That's not sanguine. You could say
2: very optimistic.
1: Yeah,
2: about
1: you could say Robert obviously seems quite sanguine, but I don't think you can say that's very sanguine.
2: See, I told you that penguin confusion.
1: have you seen the new sanguines at the zoo? By the way, they look so happy to be there.
2: But a great job to.
1: That is so. Yeah. He's gone out and about. He's gone. It was wet, so straight away you think, oh no, I'm not doing that today. So he's done that.
2: Manuka to Belconnen to Gungahlin to the
1: Manuka through Civic to Belconnen. Yeah. Got off at the bus station. Got himself an egg and bacon sanguine. Got himself an egg and bacon sanguine with a coffee. Then got on the tram to Civic. And another bus from Civic back home to Manuka. And he says, brilliant. He does feel very sanguine about it all.
2: I think Mary Good would be proud.
1: Yeah, she would. He's out Mary Gooded Mary Good, I think, generally. 25 past six. Ains, what else is happening around the place today?
2: And so I'm going to the ACT Archives Find of the Month. And I thought
1: love these.
2: Me too. Yeah. And I hadn't heard of this one. So some listeners might be able to help us out. It's a character from a children's book called Alexander Bunyip. Have you heard?
1: Of course I have.
2: I haven't heard of that.
1: Oh, yeah. And he was a TV character, I think, as well. Now I might be getting confused. Alexander Bunyip.
2: Yep. From the children's book, The Monster That Ate Canberra. By Michael Salmon, and
1: there was a song. You keep talking. I reckon there was a song about Alexander Bunyip.
2: And I'm apparently so popular in 1974 that at the Canberra Day float at the parade, it won the best float.
3: And you're correct, Ross. There's a TV show. It was on the ABC from the late 70s to late 80s.
1: And I'm sure there was a song that someone did a song. Can you also look up? Don't worry, Grace, the listener will help us out. Yeah. I reckon there was a song about Alexander Bunyip.
2: And I'm particularly interested in the sequel that was published in 1973, but it was then futuristic and set in 2022.
1: Ooh.
2: It was about Canberra in 2022. So, I mean, it'd be fun to get.
1: Was there light rail?
2: I don't know.
1: And interestingly, looking ahead to 2022, were people feeling sanguine?
2: Doubt it, because it was about the son of the original protagonist, but this is Ralph, and it was a fight against corrupt politicians in a smog-polluted Canberra.
1: No, that's not this place.
2: No.
1: We certainly don't have smog. So, Alex, God, now you are bringing back memories. I'm trying to remember when it was on telly. So what year do you reckon it came out?
2: The book was 1972 and with the sequel in 1973. But I'm just not familiar with it.
1: And when did the TV show? Will you be too
3: From young? What I can see, 1978 to 1988.
1: Okay. Alexander Bunyip. And there was a song, but for the life of me, I can't think who
3: Alexander
1: did it.
3: Alexander Bunyip's Billabong?
1: I want to say, I sort of feel like it was The Seekers or someone like that, but

0: the bunyip right now.
1: Bunyip is a good word.
0: Bunyip is a good word. Are you putting that forward for a word of the... Okay, I'm going to put that down. Bunyip. Use it in a sentence.
1: I'm feeling...
0: Bunyip today.
1: Very bunyip today.
0: No, that is definitely the wrong use of the word. But bunyip is actually a creature, Grace.
2: Well, she could be feeling...
1: Go get your bunyips.
0: Yeah. Go get your bunyips taken off your feet. I couldn't put my shoes on because my bunyips were hurting.
1: Yeah.
0: Yeah, that's a good use. That's very well. Catherine Gunner says there is a sanguine Alexander Bunyip statue outside Gungahlin Library.
1: Oh, I'll have to go check it out.
0: A very good excursion. Oh, BM says, and I think you're right. I think I am getting confused. There was a song, Alexander Beetle.
2: Oh, dear.
0: Hang on.
1: There would be a theme song to the TV show, surely.
0: Yeah, it would, but I was thinking Alexander Beetle. Okay. Yep, this is the one I was thinking of, I think.
3: I had a little beetle. So that beetle was his name.
0: Yeah, I can see how I got confused with Alexander Bunyip.
3: And he answered just
0: it was Alexander Beetle.
1: The start of that song was a bit creepy.
0: It's a little kid looking at the beetle and talking about how they had a pet beetle. Oh, God, Grace. It's not creepy at all. It's bloody beautiful. Anyway, what else, Grace? You're obviously in a very bunyip mood today. I can see that.
1: So Yass Valley Council has opened a kind of your voice count submission to name the new administration and library buildings in the new Craigo Mill precinct, which is the new admin building that they've built. So if you have any suggestions of what Yass Valley Council should name that, you can submit them on. Mm-hmm. Some people have suggested Bookie McBookface for the library.
0: Yep, that's always funny. Yep.
1: And the shearing shed.
0: Except there's no shearing happening in there.
1: You know, people just have ideas. No ideas are bad.
0: No, exactly right. This segment is a classic example. Everyone thought it was going to be a bad idea at the time, and a few people were probably right. Anyway, have your say in that as well. Thank you, Ainsley.
4: ABC News, good morning, I'm Anna Vito. The ACT government says today's budget includes a package of tax cuts to support the development of more townhouses, terraces and low-rise apartments in Canberra. The changes include the removal of stamp duty on all new unit-titled properties bought by owner-occupiers. The stamp duty concession for owner-occupiers buying units off the plan will continue and will also be expanded to newly constructed units which were not sold off the plan. A time-limited 50% reduction in the codified lease variation charge for so-called missing middle developments will also be introduced. Australia's new national emergency warning system will be tested for the first time today in Canberra. Georgia Roberts has the details.
5: AusAlert messages are warnings sent to mobile devices during local and national disasters, including bushfires, security threats, public health emergencies and biosecurity incidents. A nationwide test alert will be sent to all mobile devices in Australia on July 27th. Ahead of that, localised tests in each state and territory are being conducted, with the first to be undertaken in the area around the Molonglo Emergency Services Station in the Canberra suburb of Duffy at 10:30 this morning. Devices in the area may vibrate and play a siren-like warning sound for about 10 seconds, even if the device is on silent.
4: A Senate inquiry into legislation paving the way for the largest ever cuts to the NDIS will continue today, with the agency which runs the scheme expected to give evidence. Here's National Disability Affairs reporter Naz Campanella.
6: It's the second day of the hearings examining draft legislation which would pave the way for around $38 billion worth of cuts to the NDIS over the next 4 years. Today's witnesses include the Australian Federal Police, the Disability Discrimination Commissioner and representatives from the agency that runs the scheme, the NDIA. Yesterday, the inquiry heard evidence from advocates who raised concerns about increased responsibilities on parents, saying families already at breaking point would be pushed further into crisis. The federal government says changes are needed to ensure the now $50 billion scheme remains sustainable for future generations.
4: Donald Trump has vowed the US will respond.

0: After an American Apache helicopter was shot down in the Strait of Hormuz. Here's America's editor John Lyons.
1: Iranian state media has made no comment about the incident other than reporting President Trump's claim that Iran shot down a US helicopter with two crew members on board. The crew members were rescued from the water about 2 hours later. President Trump responded that the US must of necessity respond, prompting fears of an escalation only a day after the president said he believed the war would end within days. John Lyons, ABC News, Washington.
0: Police in Northern Ireland have appealed for calm after arresting a Sudanese man over a knife attack, which has prompted calls online for anti-immigration protests. And a warning, this report from Europe correspondent Mazoe Ford contains distressing details.
2: Police in Belfast say the victim, a man in his 40s, suffered significant injuries to his face and back during a brutal attack with a kitchen knife. Mobile phone footage shows bystanders trying to fight off the attacker, who police allege was a 30-year-old Sudanese national. Calls online for anti-immigration protests have led to around 100 people gathering in Belfast. A bus and another vehicle have been set on fire. The incident comes at a time of heightened tensions in Britain following the murder of a student who was handcuffed by police as he lay dying from stab wounds, while his killer, a Sikh man, falsely alleged a racist attack.
0: Sport, and Serena Williams has made a winning return to professional tennis after nearly 4 years away from the sport. The 44-year-old teamed up with 19-year-old Canadian Victoria Mboko to win their opening doubles match at the Queen's Club event in London, 7-6, 6-2, against the tournament's third seeds. Williams says she still needs to get better.
3: Well, we had a lot of fun.
4: We did have a lot of fun, you know.
3: I feel like there's room for improvement. I need to make some returns next match, which I will. I didn't miss one in practice, but... yeah, that was a little embarrassing out there. But, you know, the good news is we can do better. I can do better.
0: And teenager Sienna Tui has qualified for the Commonwealth Games after winning the women's 100 metres breaststroke at the Australian swimming trials in Sydney. Canberra's weather, a cloudy day with showers, light winds becoming northwesterly of 15 to 20 kilometres per hour around the middle of the day. A forecast top of 15 degrees today. Tomorrow, partly cloudy after a low of 8, a top of 17 degrees. Partly cloudy and 17 on Friday. The low was around 3 degrees at the airport, where it's 5 degrees now. It's 6 in Tuggeranong. ABC News.
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8: So what happened is that I started to say thank you, and then I looked up at the clock and I was caught in no man's land. Like, I thought, oh, I don't have time to acknowledge both my producers. And then my head started playing tricks with me. And so then I got out, thanks to Ainsley, and then Grace stormed out and she said, well, that's great. All the brilliant stuff I bring to the show, and you don't even acknowledge me. And all of a sudden, she said, I really do feel bunyip now. She said, I'm so bunyip about this show. Anyway, I've had a chat to her, and she's now much more sanguine, I feel, about the prospects of this show lasting another day. Thank you, Grace. Thank you, Grace O'Day, but who did, by the way, go straight out of the studio. And thanks to many, many people who sent in the link that enabled us to find this.

0: Ah, how awesome is that? That was the theme to Alexander Bunyip. Is that bringing back memories this morning for you folks? And it is the National Archives. What is it called? The Find of the Month, Ains, isn't it? The Find of the Month for something which first emerged in the 70s. And many of you are contacting me at some Archives ACT. Many of you are contacting me with memories and, in fact, some more facts about it. Kent from Bruce, by the way, says, maybe Ross, you're confused about the Seekers' Puff the Magic Dragon. No, it was Alexander Beetle, that song that I got confused about. Another texter says, apparently Alexander munched on Canberra icons. This texter says, you should do a reading of the book that was set in futuristic Canberra 2022. Joan from Macquarie says, Alexander Bunyip's author, Michael Salmon, spent time here in his youth but has lived in Melbourne for decades. And good morning, Alison G. from Macquarie. I played the director of the National Library in our school play called The Monster Who Ate Canberra, Alexander Bunyip. He ate my library. Rhys Muldoon played the Prime Minister. We even did a mock protest outside of Old Parliament House with the Bunyip in the 70s. With the actual Bunyip, Alison. That'd be really awesome. Tim the Yowie Man confirming that there is indeed a statue of Alexander Bunyip outside Gungahlin Library. And Christina says, we all loved Alexander Bunyip. Yes, it was a film, but it came later. The book was first. And this texter says, I could not sit down. I had the Bunyips. Very good. Thank you very much, listener. And another texter, and this is, we're talking also today about what you'd like to see in the budget. What would you like to see in the budget? And this listener says, I hope there's money in the budget to bring back the Canberra Day Parade. The floats would be great. Why, yes. I mean, is that a moment from the past that we'll never relive? I mean, are they a thing of the past? I mean, the Macy's Parade in New York is huge. Why can't we have a Canberra Day Parade with floats? Yeah. I know the Chief Minister yesterday was talking about ways to get more people to Canberra and they're going to fix up the lights at Canberra Stadium and stuff. What about, okay, stay with me on this one, folks. A Canberra Day Parade where you have floats going down Northbourne Avenue, just recognising great stuff that's happening in the region and also in the world. And then you get down to the lake and then you have the people jumping off the jetty, the Birdman Rally. Now, is that not an awesome Canberra Day? There you go. If you're listening, Events ACT, you're welcome. You are welcome. So Canberra Day floats down Northbourne Avenue, including an Alexander Bunyip float. You could dress up a couple of the light rail things, like fantastic things that represent our region. And then everyone gets off down the end and go, yay! I love that parade. Those floats were brilliant. What do we do now? People jumping off the jetty doing the Birdman Rally. God, blimey. I think I'm wasted here on The Breakfast Show. I have so many great ideas. 20 to 7 on The Breakfast Show. Our word of the day today is sanguine. Sanguine. KB says, bloody hell, it's a sanguine inferno. This texter says, my cogitation for dinner choice left me sanguine about the sanguineous nature of breakfast. Mike from Fraser, Ross, the media were rather sanguine, deciding that it wasn't worth reporting Jeff's exciting flight. No, I'm surprised, Mike. There was smoke in the cockpit. And Quilian says, Ross remained sanguine, eating his sandwich despite knowing that the penguins in his care were starving. Just to clarify, I have no penguins in my care, but I do like sandwiches. Quite a lot, actually. Our three clues to the news this morning. Here we go. Two songs here. Do you recognise any of these two songs? If you do, you should give us a call. Send us a text, 0467 922 666 or 1300 681 666. It's currently 6 degrees or 5.5 degrees in the city and some pretty good chance of some showers this morning, mostly this morning, at least 2 millimetres, the Bureau is telling us. Good morning, Linda.
1: Good morning.
0: How are you, Linda?
1: I'm well.
0: Are you looking forward to the budget today? Are you feeling sanguine about it at all, Linda, or...?
1: I'm curious.
0: Yes, Me too. Very. Anyway, that's not what you're calling about, is it? You're calling about Alexander Bunyip.
1: I am. I met Michael Salmon back in the day. He was friends with a neighbour that lived close by. And after he'd written the book, they actually developed a play, and that play was performed in the Playhouse.
0: Okay.
1: I have photos of it.
0: I wonder whether that's the one that Alison was in, or was that, I wonder if Alison's was more a school play. Do you remember Rhys Muldoon, whether he was in it?
1: No, it definitely wasn't. From memory, Michael Salmon actually directed it, I think.
0: Rightly so, too.
1: and it performed for several performances because I'm not sure that this character was in the book, but there was a little girl who led him around the various places in Canberra, and I played that little girl in that performance.
0: Oh, wow. Were you awesome, Linda? Did you have rave reviews afterwards about your performance?
1: I don't recall.
0: Of course there was. I think you're downplaying the impact that you had in that role. Do you remember what one of your classic lines were from the play, Linda?
1: No, I don't, but I remember I wore a dress and I had pigtails and it was like a gingham check dress.
0: Yeah. And Alexander the Bunyip, was it like believable?
1: Somebody in a suit.
0: Yeah. Really? Oh, so it wasn't a real bunyip then?
1: No.
0: Oh, that's cheap. That is cheap, isn't it? What a great memory. Isn't it amazing? I'd forgotten all about it, but then Ainsley reminding us this morning. And did you remember the TV show, Linda?
1: No, I didn't, actually.
0: Yeah.
1: I didn't. I just remembered Michael. He was quite the character.
0: Yeah, well, he had a great imagination, obviously. Lovely to reminisce with you, Linda. Thank you for your call this morning. Appreciate it.
1: Thank you. Cheers. Bye-bye.
0: Thank you. Bye-bye. Yeah, Linda from Jerobombra there, who played a role in a production of Alexander Bunyip. It is 16 minutes to 7. Someone says, can you please play Three Clues to the News this morning? We missed it. Here it is again. One 1300 681 666 or 0467 922 666.
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0: 5 o'clock this afternoon, the budget will be handed down. The Chief Minister Andrew Barr will be joining me later on in the program, just to talk about some changes to tax and some other things ahead of the budget today. So that will be later on in the show. And one of the questions I'll be asking is if he does feel sanguine about the state of the ACT's finances. If you were listening yesterday, Tom Emerson was on the show and he was talking about a private members bill he's going to introduce to the Assembly, he hopes this week, which will ban all people connected with gambling. So that's people like clubs, people like the Thoroughbred Park, and people who are employed by the gambling industry from making donations to political parties. So what does the industry itself think about this? Craig Shannon is the boss of Clubs ACT. Craig Shannon, what do you think of Tom Emerson's thoughts?
4: I can only give you a personal opinion about it, Ross, not an industry-wide opinion about this. Look, at the end of the day, if political donations are a legitimate participation process democratically, then I think you've got to be very careful when you start moving in these directions. Largely speaking, I think if an entity is a legal entity and an individual is, you know, transparently declared and in real time, I think those sort of disclosures are important in terms of political donations. I think you've got to be very careful. I mean, does that mean that news agencies that sell scratchy tickets and their employees will be banned from being involved in political process through donations? Does it mean every employee of a club where there's poker machines will be banned from participation in political donations? I think it casts a very big net from the way I've heard it described. I haven't seen it as legislation proposals yet. I don't think New South Wales, from my awareness, actually does ban clubs from being political donators.
0: I think they do. I've had a quick look at what they do, but they have gone down that path to try and sort of freeze out the gambling industry from donating. I guess you donate, though, Craig Shannon, so you can influence policy to get your foot in the door. I mean, what's the purpose of donating to political parties?
4: Oh, certainly, since I've been in the role, we've made no campaign donations during the election campaign for the purposes of getting in to see people. In fact, we engage with everybody, and I deal with Tom regularly, so I'm quite happy to engage with everybody. We're bipartisan organisationally.

0: we don't play political favourites.
1: But you do donate to political parties, though?
0: The only donations that have been done that I'm aware of has been individual tickets purchased for events, functions outside of election context.
1: Mm.
0: But other than that, we've made no campaign donations in the last electoral cycle to the political parties, as Clubs ACT at least. I can't speak on behalf of every single club or every employee of every single club.
1: Mm.
0: And I do know that in Tom's case particularly, I know some of the members who do work in our industry did donate to Tom's campaign. So I think you've got to be very careful when you sort of start throwing those broad nets that you don't pick up people that might even be your own supporters.
1: I think he has said, though, that he's fessed up about that and said he got $5,000, I think, from somebody associated with a club as a personal donation. But he's said, yep, that's one thing that I would knock back I'd have to knock back under these laws, or would be illegal under these laws.
0: Which is ludicrous then, isn't it? Because an individual working in any industry should have a right to participate democratically, if that's the case. If donations are part of the electoral model, then it seems strange to me that individuals will be punished for working in legal industries and disassociated from their chance to participate in a democratic process. I'm all for sort of full funding of campaigns publicly or otherwise, but if you're going to have a donation model, then I think every legal entity and every individual in the community should have some right to participate. You should have caps in there, obviously, in donations, and you should have real-time reporting, and you should have full disclosure of donations. But at the end of the day, I think these sort of things can be a bit more performative than real in terms of their significant impact.
1: We will find out more about this when it gets presented to the Assembly this week. Just on this other topic, and this is the government instituted inquiry into the gambling industry and the poker machines, etc. here in the ACT. It was conducted by Annette Kimmett, who was head of the Victorian Gambling. In fact, she was the Victorian Gambling and Casino Regulator. One of the biggest takeaways from that, Craig Shannon, is a warning that to make sure that, you know, if you're going to go down this path of cutting off pokies to the clubs, to make sure the clubs are ready for the transition.
0: Absolutely. In fact, look, it's a very good report. And Annette, as you said, was a regulator of the industry in Victoria, so she understands the marketplace quite well. But the basic point that the report's making is you can't take revenue away from clubs at the same time as you're asking them to invest in other revenue vehicles to remove their reliance on gambling machine revenue, because basically denuding their financial capacity to actually make that transition.
1: Mm.
0: It's really about building the bridge before you ask the clubs to cross it, and I think it's a significant finding in terms of this.
1: But there's no there's no suggestion, though, is there, Craig Shannon, that the government is rushing this through. I think by anyone's measure, the timeline is pretty generous.
0: Oh, I think this debate's been going back, Ross, since 2015, when the Public Accounts Committee originally looked into sort of these issues and made a significant range of recommendations on planning reforms that would have facilitated clubs divesting a lot of their reliance on poker machine revenue and getting into developments of planning, housing and other things. And we're seeing 10-year lag times in terms of planning outcomes in this town that cost millions of dollars, have lease variation charges imposed over the top of them that have significant financial impacts, and that's before clubs can generate $1 in revenue to offset the loss of poker machines. We've had a decline of poker machine numbers in Canberra of 30% since 2015. The industry works with government to try and alleviate their reliance in regards to poker machine revenue, but you've got to have a capacity to invest. A lot of banking covenants on clubs rely on the revenue that they get from poker machines. So what bank's going to invest in a club's attempt to redevelop or build public housing if they don't have the revenue base?
1: We have reached out to the Minister, Marisa Patterson. She says that she's still getting her head around the report and will talk to us about it at a later time. Craig Shannon.
0: Well, we've offered to work with all the parties and crossbench to work on a bipartisan response to this report, which we think is important. And we also think the highlighting of the need to look at regulating in some kind of harmonised way with New South Wales in terms of gambling regulation is pretty important as well.
1: Well, especially because people can just go across the border, can't they? It's not very...
0: Absolutely. And if we're going to deal with harm, we should be dealing with it on a cross-border basis with New South Wales.
1: All right. Interesting. Craig Shannon, appreciate your time this morning. Thank you.
0: Thanks, mate.
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1: It's 8 to 7 on The Breakfast Show. All clear on the roads.

this stage, and the weather, we're sitting on around 5.5 degrees as we edge up towards a maximum today of 15. There is some showers, but maybe you're getting a bit of rain at your place right now, but we could expect at least 2 millimetres, most of it falling before midday today. On the text line, this is from Michelle in Hawker, who says, Ron Blanchard was, yes, that's right, was Alexander Bunyip's co-host on the show. I love the book, and it built some pride in the awesomeness of our capital. Perhaps Michael Salmon should revisit now and pen a next edition, with Alexander visiting the Belco Owl, the NGA, the new Parliament House, etc., but also lament on the shabbiness of the place compared to 1974. The light rail that ends, big splash, weeds, and faded road signs. Civic is now a dead heart. That's for Michelle in Hawker, who's not feeling all that sanguine about where we're at. And on our word of the day, sanguine, and I've put out a challenge for you today to use it in a sentence. David of Amaru says on the text line, I was wearing board shorts with nothing underneath, and I sat on my garden chair, accidentally sitting on my sanguine. I'm not sure, David, whether you're saying you sat on your confidence or... anyway, thank you. Also, people have started to use Bunyip in a sentence because Grace O'Day suggested that Bunyip could be a word of the day. This texter says, at the gym, I do sets of burpees and Bunyips. Squeak from Barton says, unfortunately, I'm allergic to sesame seeds. In fact, every time I see them on bread rolls, I get the Bunyips. And I'll tell you what, this idea I had, which I should have bloody patented it first before I went to air with it, about having having the Canberra Street Parade returned with floats and all sorts of stuff, going down to the lake and then having the Birdman rally at the end of it, it's already catching on. The momentum is building. Kate from Phillips says we could get Sky Whale to come for the parade. And Jen says we need to make this happen. We need to make this Canberra float and Birdman rally happen. Jen, we're onto it. And I know Events Canberra because they listen every morning. They have a roster. Every day it's someone's turn to get up at 5:30, just listen to the show to jot down all the brilliant ideas that we come up with on the breakfast show. So they would have jotted that one down for sure. And A says on the text line, listening to you talking about Alexander Bunyip makes me think about living here in the 70s and how boring and conservative Canberra has become. Oh, hey, you need to be more sanguine about how we are. I'm also asking you what you would like to see in the budget today and if you've got thoughts on what the priority should be. Kathy says, in today's budget, I'd like to see Canberra ratepayers no longer have to pay an extra health levy for public health. Well, that'll be interesting, Kathy, because remember last year they introduced, I think it was a $250 levy, and then the Greens said, well, nope, we're not going to support that, and they ended up winding it back to $100. It will be very interesting to see whether that that levy remains today. The Chief Minister will be talking with us a little bit later on in the show. He's going to talk about some tax changes, especially with the getting rid of stamp duty for all first home buyers and a few other initiatives that they've got in the budget. So he'll be joining us a little bit later on this morning. Our three clues to the news this morning. Yes, congratulations to those of you who got, of course, Big Yellow Taxi by Joni Mitchell. What a song that is. Scarborough Fair by Simon and Garfunkel. So Big Yellow Taxi, Scarborough Fair by Simon and Garfunkel. And the third song was Shell Shock by New Order. And the story, of course, was the taxi fare, which left the commuter, I think it was Margot, shocked. Cost her $95 to get from Jollymont, the bus shelter at Jollymont, the bus station, sorry, at Jollymont, down to Theodore. $95, and she was quite shocked about it all. On ABC Canberra Breakfast, it is 3 to 7. Brad from Lynham says, Ross, you must be feeling a little sanguine about Geelong's prospects for the flag. Yes, I am. I'm feeling quite confident about it. Thank you, Brad from Lynham. And on my chat there with the with Clubs ACT, clubs conducting real estate sales are receiving very short-term one-off payments by doing this. It also doesn't reduce the ongoing reliance on poker machines. On a related area, I'd like to know if anyone in these clubs is paid a bonus or higher salary.

0: when these real estate sales go through, says this texter. Robert Oberniak is the man responsible for this Budget Day weather this morning. Good morning to you, Robert.
1: Morning, Ross. I'm glad I'm just responsible for the weather, yeah, exactly. Not the budget.
0: Well, you know, if you have some time, could you slap a budget together for us? That would be very useful.
1: Yeah, you know, with ChatGPT, you can do things very quickly nowadays.
0: Do you know what? I wonder if you could do that. I wonder if you went to ChatGPT or Claude and said, put together a budget for the ACT. I wonder whether what it would come up with. Anyway.
1: You know, it would spit something out, but the problem is you got to manually check it for mistakes, which is the frustrating
0: thing. No, they don't do that here in the ACT. They don't do that with the real budget. Actually, yes, they could.
1: I'm not
0: saying
1: anything.
0: Of course they do. What's the show? We're going to get a bit of rain this morning, Robert.
1: Yeah, there's some showers just on the Brindabellas right now. They'll be making it into Canberra almost as we speak. Those showers will sort of go on most of the day. So you're looking at potential rainfall amounts about 5 to 15 millimetres today. Tops of about 15 degrees about the ACT. Then tomorrow is looking mostly dry because the cold front that will bring those showers will have moved off. So tomorrow a bit warmer, 16 to 17 degrees. Friday as well, 16 to 17 degrees and dry. Saturday, same thing pretty much. And then Sunday morning, some more showers on the way. So that's about 5 to 10 millimetres. Then in terms of overnight temperatures, obviously it got down to 3 degrees in Canberra today. So still a bit cold, but then it'll really warm up for overnight temperatures tomorrow and after that. It'll pretty much be warmer than 5 degrees every day for the rest of the week, so slightly warmer.
0: You know, those people who went out, Robert, and put blankets on their windscreens and stuff because they're worried about frost, because we had that one frosty morning. You can probably take the blankets off for a few days now then.
1: Yeah, I'd say so. Yeah, definitely tomorrow. Look, realistically, I don't really see much chance of frost any other day this week.
0: No, that's the way it should be at this time of year, maybe.
1: So, this is a good rule of thumb, which 3 degrees is your cutoff point for frost. So if it's above 3 degrees, you pretty much won't get it.
0: Okay, that is good to know. Really good information to know. Good on you, Robert. Thanks for that. Cool. Enjoy putting the budget together. We'll catch up again soon.
1: Yeah, no, I'll have it by midday.
0: Thanks, mate. What about midday? Can you get it to us by 7 o'clock? Robert Oberniak, the GD forecaster at the Weather Bureau on ABC Canberra Breakfast. It is time for the news. It's 7 o'clock.

0: No stamp duty for first-home buyers in Canberra as the ACT government unveils its budget. Donald Trump vows a response after an American helicopter is shot down over the Strait of Hormuz. The AFP and the NDIA to front a Senate inquiry today into the government's NDIS cuts. And Duffy, the site of a nation-first test of a new mobile alert system today. This is ABC Canberra News. Good morning, I'm Anna Vito. The Treasurer, Chris Steele, will hand down his second ACT budget today. Monty Bovell reports.
1: After weeks of pre-budget announcements, which have included money for the new Northside Hospital, a boost to frontline emergency services, and an injection of funding for new housing, the full details of the ACT budget will be known later today. It hasn't all been good news, with the government announcing earlier this week several infrastructure projects will be put on the back burner, while others will be broken into stages to reduce budget pressure. Chris Steele's first budget included a controversial $250 health levy, which was later slashed to $100. He'll hand down this year's budget at 5 o'clock.
0: This morning, the ACT government has announced the budget will deliver on a 2024 election commitment to make the territory the first Australian jurisdiction to abolish stamp duty for all first home buyers. Under the changes unveiled today, no first home buyer in the ACT will have to pay stamp duty beginning from July this year. Stamp duty exemptions will also be expanded for pensioners, eligible National Disability Insurance Scheme participants, and all home buyers who have not owned property in the past 5 years. The Real Estate Institute of the ACT says construction costs combined with land costs are making it increasingly unattractive for potential owner-occupiers to buy new land leases for standalone homes in the territory. The ACT government has committed to releasing land for nearly 26,000 homes between now and mid-2031, although most of that will be for multi-unit developments. The Real Estate Institute's Chief Executive Maria Edwards says costs and uncertainty about infrastructure in newer suburbs means two or three bedroom units in established areas are often more attractive to buyers than building a standalone home.
2: You know, a young family or something like that that might want to invest in these newer blocks, it's just out of their price bracket now if you're going to look at an average price of 1.3 for an average house in an average suburb.
0: A US helicopter has been shot down over the Strait of Hormuz, with US President Donald Trump vowing there will be a response. America's editor John Lyons reports.
3: President Trump says that Iran has shot down an Apache helicopter, which was patrolling the Strait of Hormuz near Oman. Iran's state media gave no confirmation of the incident, but rather reported President Trump's social media post about the downing of the helicopter. Two US crew members were rescued from the water about 2 hours later, and President Trump says that, of necessity, the US must respond. John Lyons, ABC News, Washington.
0: The Israeli military has continued to bombard southern Lebanon with at least 8 people reportedly killed. With more, here's the BBC's Hugo Bashaga.
4: Emergency teams helped residents to leave Tyre after the evacuation warning by the Israeli military this morning. This has happened despite a threat by Iran to strike Israel again if it attacked Lebanon. But Israeli officials say the war against Hezbollah will continue, opposing the efforts by Iran to link what is happening here to the ceasefire there. Israel says the goal in Lebanon is to create a security zone to protect its communities from Hezbollah's rockets and drones.
0: Police and politicians in Northern Ireland are making repeated calls for calm after a man was viciously stabbed in the street and a man from Sudan was arrested. A warning, this report from Europe correspondent Mazoe Ford contains some distressing details.
5: Video of the attack in Belfast appeared to show a man with a kitchen knife holding another man down on the ground before bystanders intervened. Police say the victim, a man in his 40s, suffered significant injuries to his face and back. They say the man they've arrested is a 30-year-old Sudanese national. Senior officers and politicians in Northern Ireland have been calling for calm after posts online from far-right anti-immigration activists urged people to take to the streets of Belfast and other cities in protest. So far, around 100 people have been marching in Belfast, and a bus and another vehicle have been set on fire.
0: The Canberra suburb of Duffy will today be the first test site for a new national mobile alert system. AusAlert messages are warnings to be sent to mobile devices by state and territory emergency services organisations and the federal government during disasters. Tests are being conducted in each state and territory, but the first is today in the area around the Molonglo Emergency Services Station in Duffy at 10:30 a.m. Devices in the area may vibrate and play a siren-like warning sound for around 10 seconds, even if the device is on silent. There'll be a nationwide test alert on the 27th of July. The Australian Federal Police and the National Disability Insurance Agency will today front a Senate inquiry which is examining the government's major changes to the scheme. Here's National Disability Affairs reporter Naz Campanella.
6: The government expects the legislation will see around 300,000 people be either kicked off or prevented from accessing the scheme over the next 4 years, saving around $38 billion over that time. The inquiry examining the bill has received more than 4,000 submissions and will today hear evidence from the Disability Discrimination Commissioner, as well as the Australian Federal Police and the agency that runs the NDIS, the NDIA. Fraud is expected to be a key topic. Yesterday, advocates told the hearing already exhausted parents would be plunged further into crisis if additional responsibilities were placed on families.
0: A New South Wales parliamentary inquiry into long-term unsolved missing persons cases is visiting the Belanglo State Forest today as part of its investigation into historical disappearances and alleged links to the late convicted serial killer, Ivan Milat. Kelly Fuller reports.
7: Upper House Inquiry Chair Jeremy Buckingham says the committee will visit the memorial site and locations where Milat's victims were found in 1993 and 1994. The inquiry is examining 18 long-term missing persons cases between 1965 and 2010. Mr. Buckingham says the visit will help committee members understand the geography of the area and how the crimes unfolded.
8: So we're getting a sense of the location and also the modus operandi of Ivan Milat at that time.
7: The committee is expected to hear from families of missing people and investigators when hearings begin on Thursday.
0: A state funeral is being held today at the MCG in Melbourne, honouring AFL legend and MND campaigner Neil Danaher. Danaher died 2 weeks ago, aged 65, after fighting the disease for over a decade. His own experience

0: Lord, for the farthest humans have travelled from Earth on a space voyage. This mission won't be going to the moon, but instead will be simulating a lunar landing with the help of Elon Musk's SpaceX and Jeff Bezos's Blue Origin, who are providing the landers. It's the last mission before an anticipated Artemis 4 in 2028, which could see astronauts once again walk on the moon.
1: Finance and the Dow Jones gained 0.1%, but the S&P 500 lost nearly a third of a percent. The Australian dollar is lower, buying 70.3 US cents. With sport, here's Jared Coote.
2: Six footballing greats were entered into the Australian Football Hall of Fame last night, while West Australian footy icon Bill Walker became the game's 34th legend. Tim Evans, John Worsfold, David Cantilla, Hayden Kennedy, Dustin Fletcher and Gary Ablett Jr. were selected in this year's class. Ablett was welcomed in his first year of eligibility, joining his father in the elite group.
3: You know, we get compared a lot. I think we're very different players, and I don't like to compare players. I think, you know, each player brings something to the game that maybe another player doesn't, and Dad could do things that I couldn't, and I got to win a Brownlow, which he didn't.
2: Serena Williams has made a winning return to professional tennis after nearly 4 years away from the sport. The 44-year-old teamed up with 19-year-old Canadian Victoria Mboko to win their opening doubles match at the Queen's Club event in London 7-6-6-2 against the tournament's third seeds. Caitlin Forward scored in her 150th appearance for Australia as the Matildas earned a 3-1 victory against Mexico at Western Sydney Stadium last night. And Australia has suffered a shock 86-run loss to Bangladesh in the first of 3 1-day men's cricket internationals in Dhaka.
1: Canberra's weather, a cloudy day with showers. Light winds will become northwesterly up to 20 kilometres per hour around the middle of the day. A forecast top of 15 degrees today, partly cloudy and 17 tomorrow. It's 6 degrees in Tuggeranong, 7 in Dixon. ABC News.
4: This is 666 ABC Canberra. Welcome to Breakfast with Ross Salt.
5: Robert 2603 says, there seems to be a lot of dissatisfaction about the Canberra public transport system, so I decided to do a Mary Good and test it. But Mary Good's become a verb.
6: Feeling a bit sleepy, like Donald Trump at the Knicks game.
5: Oh, did he nod off, or was he just like taking a little rest of the eyelids, you reckon?
6: ACT Archives Find of the Month. And I thought
5: I love these.
6: Me too, and yeah. I hadn't heard of this one. So some listeners might be able to help us out. It's a character from a children's book called Alexander Bunyip.
5: Of course I have.
6: I haven't heard.
5: Jeff 2650 says, I was flying back from Sydney when the announcement, smoke in the cockpit. We were quite sanguine while the flight attendant was panicky, instructing brace, brace, brace. Landed at Canberra Airport 15 minutes later. Is that a true story, Jeff, or is that you just being clever with our word of the day?
7: I'm not sure that this character was in the book, but there was a little girl who led him around the various places in Canberra, and I played that little girl in that performance.
5: Oh, wow. I fall asleep at the movies all the time and stuff. So, and he does seem to be quite busy. He has got a few things on his plate at the moment. The pilot says,
8: Ladies and gentlemen, just want to let you know the cockpit's full of smoke.
5: Thanks to many, many people who sent in the link that enabled us to find this.
4: Triple Six ABC Canberra Breakfast with Ross Solly.
5: All the Alexander Bunyip memories this morning. Including from this texter, in about 1974, Michael Salmon came to our school. Some friends and I had made a 4-foot-tall pink paper mache Alexander. A different class had made a larger green monster, and theirs was shown in the Canberra Times. Oh, for goodness sake. Michael came and he still looked at ours and gave us his autograph. I was a bit sad that ours wasn't in the paper, but 2 years later, I won $50 in the school section of the National Short Story Competition, and my photo was on the front page of the Canberra Times. Well done, unnamed listener. See, the cream does eventually rise to the top, is what I'll take away from that. Alex on the text line says, Alexander Bunyip must have eaten the Tuggeranong ice rink. After all these years, it's the only plausible explanation for why nobody can find it. Alexander Bunyip. And on my brilliant idea, which I think is gaining momentum, to bring back the Canberra Parade, complete with floats and stuff, and just have it down Northbourne Avenue, and then at the end of the parade, everybody moves down to the banks of Lake Burley Griffin to watch the Birdman Rally. It's a great idea. And Events ACT, if you haven't already got

0: this in play. Get onto it right now. This is Ian of Richardson. I recall the days of the Birdman Rally, Ross. Sanguine contestants waiting to float high above the lake. It was a lot of fun. But given insurance constraints, unlikely to happen again. As an aside, sanguine people should partner up with people of a melancholy disposition. Maybe you could run a poll. Ian of Richardson. Lots of great ideas there. Rachel Stephen-Smith is the ACT Finance Minister, also the Minister for Health and the Public Service, etc. Big day for the Finance Minister, Rachel Stephen-Smith. Good morning to you.
1: You, Maros. Good morning.
0: Is there money in the budget to bring back the Canberra Street? I mean, this is probably before your time as well, Rachel Stephen-Smith, but my goodness, the listeners are reminiscing about what a great time that was.
1: I can't say that I necessarily remember the street parade, but I certainly remember the Birdman Rally, Ross.
0: Oh, yeah. And when's that coming
1: we
0: back?
1: We did make an election committee to bring back the Birdman Rally.
0: Yep.
1: So I cannot tell you that it's in this budget, but yeah, the work is underway to figure out how that would occur.
0: All right. Well, everyone's excited about it. We're wanting to see more information about it. Rachel Stephen-Smith, let's talk. I want to talk to you about Arcadia House, which is in, with the work going on Northside Hospital. We know that it's got to be moved. Now, Arcadia House is basically a place that helps people get over addictions, drug, alcohol, tobacco, all sorts of things. We got contacted yesterday by a resident of Cook who said that she found in her letterbox a leaflet telling her that there a couple of sites had been identified in Cook and it was going to be a couple of public meetings this week during work hours to talk about it. This is a little bit of what she had to say.
2: Everybody is against putting this sort of facility from a health hub into the middle of a suburb and taking away some of our green space. The oval itself is used daily by people and with walking their dogs, walking in general. I actually have a property that backs on to this area and I would not feel happy with this facility going into the area.
0: What do you say to Kate? I mean, they're all saying they got blindsided by it. They don't know how this facility has ended up being talked about in Cook. Can you fill in the blanks, Minister?
1: Yeah, well, as I said in my text yesterday, Ross, we can't start consulting until we start consulting. So there'll always be a point where it's the first people have heard of something.
0: Mm.
1: But I want to emphasise for Cook residents that no decisions have been made yet. This really is an early stage consultation and the consultation's open till the 16th of July. I would really strongly encourage Cook residents to provide us with the information about the way the sites are used and not to engage in a stigmatising conversation about the type of people who use these facilities. Most of our alcohol and drug residential rehabilitation facilities are in suburban areas. Often you wouldn't even know what the site is used for. The providers are highly motivated to be good neighbours and the participants in their programs are people who are doing the really hard work of recovering from alcohol and drug dependence. And I take my hat off to them.
0: Mm.
1: It's a brave decision to undertake this work.
0: Absolutely.
1: It's tough work.
0: And I must say, Alice Matthews had a couple of great callers yesterday who told personal stories about not only for them but family members who had been through it and just talking about how, you know, the public doesn't need to worry about this sort of stuff. I guess the issue is, though, for Cook residents, it does seem like you have decided on Cook as the location for the new Arcadia House, and they're just wondering why, if that is the case, why the first they learn about it is the letterbox drop.
1: No, well, as the letterbox drop, the letter says, we haven't made a decision yet. This is early consultation.
0: So not necessarily going to be in Cook then?
1: It's not necessarily going to be in Cook, Ross, but we have done a real sweep of all sites on the north side. So our preference has always been to relocate Arcadia House to a community-based site in Canberra's north. Most of our residential alcohol and drug rehabilitation services are in the south of Canberra. So we do want to keep this service in the north side if we can. And we've done a whole sweep of all of the potential sites where a purpose-built facility could be built. And we've identified these two sites in Cook as potential. That's why we're going out to the community now to say, hey, we've identified these sites, but we know that you'll want to have your say about how these sites are currently used and whether it's appropriate.
0: Yeah.
1: One of the sites is already community facility zoned, the other isn't. That will make a difference to the planning process. But it might be that the community says, actually, we would welcome this facility in our suburb, but we think that the non-community facility zoned site is the better site, and we'll support that.
0: Yeah.
1: But it's really about early information. And just, Ross, going to your point about the two information sessions during the day, we've heard that feedback. That was really dictated by what was available at the Cook Community Hub in terms of booking it for meetings. But Infrastructure Canberra is now looking to set up an evening meeting
0: as
1: well.
0: Okay. Well, that's a good response there to listeners' concerns. We have been contacted by one listener, though, who says that, you know, they're a bit concerned that you might actually be further down the track than you are saying, because they found on the website that Infrastructure Canberra is already procuring a design consultant. And in fact, apparently the closing day is today for that.
1: Yeah, look, we do try to do these things in parallel. I've heard also some of your listeners, I think even just this morning, texting in about how long projects take in Canberra. And one of the things we've tried to do with Infrastructure Canberra is undertake processes in parallel. But that doesn't necessarily mean just because we procure a design consultant that we have decided on that site. We want to be ready to go when we know where this facility is going to be. And we want that consultant will need to do early work with directions about understanding what the needs for the design will look like before they can even look at the site. So there will be some work about site feasibility. There will be some work about design alongside the work about consultation. But what we also know from the community is when we talk to them about, would you be comfortable with something being built on one of your, you know, open spaces, that people want to know what it's potentially going to look like as well. So it's a bit of a catch-22 when we have these conversations with community.
0: On the text line, Greg in Fadden says, the rehab facility Karalika is 200 metres down the road from where Greg lives. I've never heard a peep from down there. And this listener says, I'm a Cook resident and a bit embarrassed by the discourse. Supportive of good AOD treatment. I do think one of the sites is taking up well-used green sites, and I hope they pick the other one. Listener, you'll get your chance with Canberra, Access Canberra, at one of these meetings. Just on the budget today, and I know there's not much you can tell me ahead of the release, but a few people have contacted us this morning, Minister, to ask, will the health levy remain? This is the $100 levy that was brought, well, initially $250, but then it was scaled back to $100. Is that going to remain, or have we covered that shortfall now and we can do away with that?
1: Just before we get to that, Ross, and I will answer that question, if people are interested in learning more about Arcadia House, Bronwyn Hendry was also on, the CEO of Directions, was on with Alice at 12:30 yesterday.
0: Yes, she was.
1: You can listen back on the...
0: And she was excellent, by the way, and Alice, it was a really good interview, actually, so I recommend it was in, I think it was about 12:40 yesterday on the afternoon show, so go back and have a listen. Yep. Sorry, Minister, yes. Yep.
1: So the health levy, Ross, one of the reasons that we said that we were introducing the health levy was because the Commonwealth was underfunding us through the National Health Reform Agreement. The National Health Reform Agreement has now been finalised, and the negotiations included an additional $75 million for the ACT to recognise the impact of being a small state and lacking those economies of scale.
0: Mm-hmm.
1: We had committed to the Greens that we would reconsider the health levy through this budget process. So in that context, I think I'm probably going to get in trouble from the Treasurer for announcing.
0: He won't be listening. He won't be listening.
1: We will not be proceeding with the health levy, but I won't say any more about what the tax arrangements will look like.
0: You might have said too much already. Oh, Rachel Stevens-Smith, we're on air, you know. Well, that is good news. I'm sure a lot of Canberrans will be very happy to hear that the $100 health levy will be done away with.
1: I think we have flagged it in a fairly indicative way previously, Ross.
0: I think we have, yeah. Rachel Stevens-Smith, you will be, by the way, joining us later on this week for Ministerial Talkback, where on Friday morning we can talk more about a lot of stuff. Thank you for your time this morning.
1: No worries. Thanks, Ross. Oh, hang on. Just quickly before the news.
0: Yeah.
1: Can I just say that I was so excited when I first saw the Alexander Bunyip statue in Gungahlin. Brought back a whole lot of memories for me. That is my childhood.
0: So many people are contacting us this morning with great memories of Alexander Bunyip. And it was a TV show as well, Minister, which...
1: I certainly remember the book. It would have been a well-thumbed one of our favourites.
0: It most certainly was. No, great memories indeed. Good to chat with you, Minister. Thank you.
1: You too. Thanks, Ross.
0: That's our Finance Minister, Rachel Stephen-Smith, with some good news there that the health levy will be gone, just confirming, I think, what many people suspected. Let's quickly catch up with Tim Gavel with some sports news. State of Origin teams have been announced. Tim, any big surprises?
3: Oh, not really from the Raiders' point of view, with Hudson Young in the starting side and Ethan Strange on the bench. Whether Ethan gets a run remains to be seen, I guess, because he is 18th man after a man of the match.
0: God, it'd be weird if he didn't, wouldn't it? Like, seriously.
3: Yeah, so Casey McLean and Ethan Strange both vying for that back position on the bench because it is very much forward-laden, but no real surprises from either side. I don't think it was obviously going to be...
0: Reece Walsh had to come back, didn't he, Tim? Reece Walsh had to come back.
3: Yeah, he's still on the bench, though. He's no guarantee of playing, like Ethan Strange. When you've got this extended bench, you obviously play around with it as the game goes on, whether you lose a player like Happy Coruscant, for instance, on the bench. If for some unknown reason... the hooker plays the entire game. Appy might get on the field, but Ethan Strange will.
0: Tim, let's quickly talk about the Brumbies. What a disappointing end to the season.
3: Yeah, really disappointing, Ross. I mean, to go down like they did, you think to yourself, well, where to from here for the Brumbies? They just absolutely were annihilated by the Hurricanes last week, and their attack was pretty ordinary in the back half of the season, I think it's fair to say, very lateral. No penetration, no variation, very much the same. So, incidentally, the Brumbies have got a fan survey out at the moment to talk about the games that were played at Canberra Stadium this season. I'd imagine that a few people would be disappointed in expressing that in that fan survey. But the Brumbies women's, Ross, had their first win in a couple of seasons.
0: Isn't it? Wasn't that great? Wow.
3: 15-12 against the Reds, and they play New South Wales at Viking Park on Sunday, so... Big moment for the girls if they can get up and beat the reigning champions, New South Wales, this weekend.
0: Yep.
3: It would be terrific.
0: Indeed. And, Tim, the Raiders, they're struggling to get their best team on the pitch, of course, but they've got a bit of work to do after last weekend as well.
3: They have, yeah. So the Raiders play Parramatta in Sydney on Saturday afternoon, and it's a big game for the Raiders because going down 26-0, held scoreless by the Roosters last weekend, you think, well... Something's got to change here. Dane Laurie comes into the side at 5'8", replacing Ethan Strange. Adam Mariotta is into the second row. Sav Tamale is out, which means that Jed Stewart is back. But a really important game for the Raiders in the context of the season and in the context, I guess, of going down so heavily last weekend. Mm.
0: Yeah, good luck to him. And Tim, just some news for you, and you would have known this anyway, as a true friend of Nick Kyrgios. Martin from Chifley says, Nick Kyrgios has won his opening game in the Stuttgart Open. He was granted a wild card and beat 8-seed Corentin Moutet of France in straight sets. It was his first tennis game in almost 6 months. How about that, Tim, for a bit of great Nick Kyrgios news this morning?
3: Yes, absolutely, Ross. He hasn't played much tennis in recent years, no. So... Good to see him back.
0: That 8th seed, he must have had a bad day. Good on you. Thanks, Tim. Tim Gavel with some sports news this morning. Talking about great Canberra icons, we've been talking about Alexander Bunyip. What a great segue for Will Anderson, of course, another great Canberra icon. How are you, mate? You all right?
4: I mean, that might say more about Canberra icons than it does about me.
0: Do you remember, you would be too young to remember Alexander Bunyip, would you?
4: I don't remember.
0: See if you can acquaint yourself with him. There were a couple of books made about him, about living in Canberra. Hey, Will, it's budget day here in the ACT, so we're looking for distractions. Tonight, what is Seasol exactly? What is this product?
4: It's like a garden fertiliser, basically. It's a little garden food that you put in your plants.
0: Do you need to climb up to the top of a ladder and spread it around the garden?
4: You can't climb up a ladder if you're over 50. We've already pointed this out. And the other thing I'm going to tell you is that this is not for your older people. Even though your older people are using it already, this marketing campaign like stars older people, but it's pitched at the young people because it turns out that the young people are the people who are growing these little gardens now. And not like the ones I did at uni in Canberra that were hydroponically grown in the roof of your house. These are proper outdoor little gardens, cost of living. People are growing their own food and vegetables. So this is a new campaign. It's very fun and it's very funny.
0: So does it actually guarantee that things are going to grow? Is there a particular type of plant they should be...
4: I don't work for CSOL, Ross. You've mistaken my role on the show. It's to present the ads and talk about the ads.
0: All right. The other thing you're going to be doing tonight, and I'm looking forward to this because the World Cup's about to start, you're asking agencies to come up with a new sports chant. Are you sick and tired of Aussie, Aussie, Aussie, oi, oi, oi?
4: I mean, I personally...

0: Personally, I'm a little sick of it, I will say.
1: I hate it. I so hate it so
0: We
1: much.
0: have a couple of good suggestions tonight. We've got one that plays on our penchant for saying yeah, nah, which I thought would be good to confuse the oppositions. And the other one really does reference the cost of living, which I'm not sure is great for a sports chat, but there it is.
1: It's so Australian, isn't it? I mean, the Brits come up with great songs about players and there's always a story behind it. And imagine it would confuse. Who do we play first? I think Turkey. Wouldn't it be great if our Socceroos fans could come up with a chant about the cost of living crisis?
0: I think in Turkey they'd be amazed because the only Australians they normally meet in Turkey are ones who go overboard and come back with a head of hair.
1: We've been talking about that, about what we can expect from the Turkish crowd and a lot of very, very ordinary hair. I think might be du rigueur, I reckon. Looking forward to the show tonight. Good on you. Thank you very much, Will.
0: Thanks, Russ.
1: Will Anderson, of course, Gruen on tonight. Have a look at that because coming up with a new chant for the Australian soccer teams or sports teams would be brilliant. Ellie from Kayleen says, the listener will be texting in enraged about Searsol being referred to as a fertiliser with the combined voice of Saturday Guardian listeners. It's a soil conditioner, according to Ellie from Kayleen. And this listener says, hey, I'm a first-time bus catcher today. Is there something going on with bus services that I'm not privy to? It arrived at 7:05 to the bus stop for the 7:12 service. It's 7:25 and it still hasn't rocked up. No, I arrived at 7:05 for the 7:12 service. It's 7:25 and it still hasn't rocked up. Thank you. Oh, no. Not on budget day. Surely the buses would run on time. It's 7:30.
2: ABC News. Good morning, I'm Anna Vito. The ACT budget will be handed down today. Monty Bovell has more.
3: The mid-financial year budget review in February revealed the Territory's budget deficit had reduced from $1.1 billion to just under $500 million. All eyes will be on whether the Territory has reduced that further when Treasurer Chris Steele hands down his second budget later today. There's been several weeks of pre-budget announcements, including funding boosts for community services, housing, emergency services and health. But the government has already revealed it's having to make decisions to reduce pressure on the budget, including through putting several infrastructure projects on the back burner.
2: Meanwhile, the ACT government has announced this morning today's budget includes a package of tax cuts to support the development of more townhouses, terraces and low-rise apartments in Canberra. The changes include the removal of stamp duty on all new unit-titled properties bought by owner-occupiers. The stamp duty concession for owner-occupiers buying units off the plan will continue and will also be expanded to newly constructed units which are not sold off the plan. A time-limited 50% reduction in the codified lease variation charge for so-called missing middle developments will also be introduced. Meanwhile, Canberra's real estate peak body says the ACT government's land release program must offer the right mixture of housing types if it's to meet demand. The government yesterday committed to releasing land for 26,000 homes across Canberra over the next 5 years, with around 87% for multi-unit developments and 40% infill in existing suburbs. Real Estate Institute of the ACT Chief Executive Maria Edwards says there is demand for units and townhouses, but there is a glut of single-bedroom dwellings in Canberra.
4: So if we can get bigger two-bedroom apartments, three-bedroom apartments and townhouses, that would be a great solution. But if the only way that it stacks up is by building one-bedroom units, I don't think that's a long-term or an attractive proposition for the ACT.
2: The US military says it has begun launching what it's called self-defense strikes against Iran. US Central Command has posted a statement online saying forces began striking at the direction of the commander-in-chief in response to yesterday's downing of an American Army Apache helicopter in the Strait of Hormuz. US President Donald Trump earlier vowed the US would retaliate. The CENTCOM statement describes the mission as a proportional response to unjustified Iranian aggression. Meanwhile, reports from Afghanistan say Taliban forces have opened fire on people protesting against the detention of several women for allegedly failing to comply with strict religious dress codes. The BBC's Caroline Davis has more.
5: Over the weekend, there were reports that local Taliban government officials in Herat had begun to arrest women they considered to be improperly wearing the hijab by showing their faces. The UN has cited reports that around 30 women were detained. The Taliban government have imposed many restrictions on women since they took power, including strict dress codes. Women

0: must be completely covered when they leave home. Protests against the Taliban are increasingly rare, but a group of men and women took to the streets in Herat to protest.
1: Liberal executive for New South Wales, Fiona Scott, says any preference deals between the party and One Nation would be based on each seat and candidate. Liberal leader Angus Taylor and party president Tony Abbott have left the door open to the possibility of the party's preferences flowing to One Nation and vice versa. Ms Scott is also a former federal vice president of the Liberal Party, and she says any deal should not be a blanket one.
2: There should also be looks seat by seat as to what is the thoughts and feelings of those communities, and would they even endorse a candidate in a specific seat that they would think was of good moral fibre and structure and those sorts of things too. So I don't think it should just be a blanket endorsement.
1: Finance, the Dow Jones has closed 0.2% higher, the dollar buying 70.2 US cents. And in sport, Caitlin Ford has become the sixth player to make 150 appearances for the Matildas, marking the milestone with a stunning goal as Australia enjoyed a 3-1 victory against Mexico at Western Sydney Stadium last night. The 31-year-old striker and Arsenal winger has become, well, did become the youngest Australian to play at a World Cup in 2011 when she was just 16. She's since played in three Olympic Games. Her mother, Simone Ford, was watching from the stands last night.
3: I never in my wildest dreams would think that, yeah, like she achieved such a milestone. Like, I'm just so proud of her and like being able to step out on the field with girls that she's grown up with. Yeah, they're like her second family, like she always says. It's nice.
1: And Australia's suffered a shock 86-run loss to Bangladesh in the first of three one-day men's cricket internationals in Dhaka. Cloudy and showers today in Canberra, a forecast top of 15 degrees, partly cloudy and 17 tomorrow. It's 7 degrees now in Tuggeranong and Dixon. ABC News.
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6: Hi, I'm Melissa Clark. On AM after 8, Donald Trump blames Iran for the downing of a US helicopter, saying he must respond. And is Victorian Premier Jacinta Allen's leadership under threat?
7: Wangarali Majinu, Ross Sully, Breakfast, ABC Radio Canberra, Ngunnawalwadi, Canberra, Wurundjeri.
8: It is great to have your company this morning, and lots of great memories coming through this morning. Thank you for sharing them with me of Alexander Bunyip, of course, who was an icon of Canberra back in the 70s. And a lot of people remembering the stories, growing up listening to the stories, and of course the TV show that also came from this. And this texter, Tim 2905, says, just a fun fact, Alexander Bunyip used to be on CTV 7 back in the day when the Telstra Tower was our own broadcasting TV for local news and programs, says Tim. Ah, the good old days. On ABC Canberra Breakfast, you are with me, Ross Solly. Just reminding you that after 8.30 this morning, the Chief Minister, Andrew Barr, will join us, and he's going to talk about some tax announcements that will come from the budget today. Rachel Stephen-Smith confirming to us in the last half hour that the $100 health levy will be done away with. That will not continue. But Andrew Barr will join us to talk about that and a few other things as well, which I'll chat with him about after 8.30 this morning. But it is Chief Police Officer Day, and Scott Lee has joined us in the studio this morning. Scott Lee, good morning to you.
9: Morning, Ross, and good morning, everybody.
8: Do you remember Alexander Bunt? Were you... Did you grow up in Canberra?
9: No, I didn't. So I'm aware of Alexander Bunyip, but I wasn't aware. Yeah. I wasn't around at that time in Canberra. I was in other parts of the country.
8: Yeah, but it was on TV, so maybe you saw it on the telly. And that must have you must have thought, God, Canberra looks awesome. I hope I end up working there one day as the chief police officer. And here you are.
9: That's right.
8: We've already spoken to you about some announcements regarding police in the budget. Are you looking for anything else today? Is there anything else you're holding out for? Any scoops you can give us this morning about what might happen?
9: No, obviously I think the main items for policing have been announced as part of the budget. So, I can't comment on any additional detail in the budget that might be announced by government today.
8: Well, we will watch with interest and listen with interest. Let's talk about a couple of things that have been happening since we last chatted. You told us last time that you were on had a plan. You were going to form a task force to look at scooters
9: Yep.
8: and electric models.

0: modified scooters, etc. Where are we at with that now? Are you ready to put this into play? Because there have been a lot more reports since our last chat about idiots getting on sports fields, digging them up, carrying on like fools.
1: Yeah, we are, Ross. So I think I announced last time that planning had already commenced, and there'd been some consultation between ourselves and between ACT Policing and TCCS on this issue. So certainly that planning has commenced, and we will start that operation on the weekend. We'll have more to
0: say. This coming weekend?
1: This coming weekend.
0: Yep.
1: So a couple of elements to that. It will obviously target and take enforcement action around, you know, e-motorcycles and other e-devices where we see unlawful behaviour. And then also what we will be asking for members of the community is where people know that these devices are in houses or are being used by people in the community, we will be asking people to make those reports anonymously to Crime Stoppers so that we can be visiting people at their homes where we know that these devices are owned and stored, and mm-hmm. we will be knocking on people's doors and looking to seize those devices and take them off our streets.
0: Okay. Yeah. People won't be charged, will they? They'll just forfeit the property.
1: Well, it depends on their interaction with police. So if we see people that are out on the road, either whether it's with e-motorbikes or or also if they are not using e-scooters and e-bikes lawfully, so wearing helmets or speeding or using them in the wrong locations, then there will be enforcement action taken. But we'll talk more about that on Friday with the police minister as we're starting that operation, and that will then be the start of targeted weeks of action by police at different times throughout the year to make sure that we're taking these devices off our street, and also where people are using these devices, they're using them lawfully.
0: How many do you reckon are out there? Do you reckon we've got a lot of them out there?
1: Oh, it's hard to, in terms of e-motorbikes, Ross, very difficult to quantify, I think. Certainly there has been an increasing prevalence of them in our community, I think the same as any community, I think, around the country.
0: Yep.
1: But very difficult to judge. Yeah.
0: You're kicking it off this weekend. Is that to correspond with, because we've had these sports grounds that have been dug up, is there a link between that and your crackdown this weekend, or is that just by chance?
1: It's coincidental because we had already started the conversation based on reports of the use of e-motorbikes and e-bikes in our community. So we had already started that planning, but obviously I have asked for that to be expedited based on some of these recent instances that we've had.
0: Is there anything more you can do? I mean, these things happen at night, and I guess it's hard besides doing increased patrols around those areas. I heard a report that some sports groups are now, they're so frustrated by it all, they're talking about vigilante groups and things like that, which I'm sure you don't encourage.
1: No, we don't encourage that at all. And I understand communities' frustration and their anger, particularly where you had some members of our community seeing people ride, you know, through the crowd, close to children. Can understand the concerns of the community, but I want to ask the community, don't undertake any vigilante action. Mm. We just need to make sure that these instances are reported to the police, and then obviously we will do what we can.
0: Is there anything you can do that's preventative to stop it happening in the first place?
1: Well, I think that's what we're looking at with this operation. So simply if we are simply looking to identify these devices out on the street, it can be a little bit limiting. So that's why we're asking for the community support. So, you know yourself, in your street, if you've got someone riding around on one of those devices and down your street, you will know generally.
0: You'll hear them.
1: You will, or you'll certainly see them, particularly if you've got young people zooming up and down the street, or they're riding out of the street to other parts of our community. Generally, most people in the community will know. So this is where we're asking for the community to support us as part of this operation, so that where you know that these devices are in your street, you know who has them in your street, we ask you to report that to the police. You can do that with Crime Stoppers anonymously, and then we can take action rather than waiting for these people to be observed out in the community.
0: It's 18 to 8 on The Breakfast Show. I noticed that Alex Caruana from the Australian Federal Police Association wrote an opinion piece recently where he's talked about the shortage of police numbers. Yeah. He initially

0: recently said that this is one of the reasons why Civic is sort of becoming a place not to go after dark, because there's not enough police around. Mm. I saw he also drew a link between the problems with our sports grounds getting dug up, etc., and because we don't have the police to be out there on the beat, to be driving around patrolling.
1: Yeah.
0: Is he right?
1: I think certainly what I would say is I Alex and the AFPA, I have a good relationship with Alex, and I appreciate Alex's advocacy for the membership of the association and for our people. In terms of our police numbers, I think we're like every jurisdiction in the country. Certainly, we would always want more police.
0: Yeah, I mean, if the minister came to you today and said, "I'm going to give you 500 more police officers," you wouldn't say, "Oh, no, I don't need those."
1: That's right.
0: No,
1: exactly. So we're always looking for more police, and like every part of the country. No, yes, we are. I am conscious, and I do acknowledge the comments from Alex around the way our people feel and the increasing demand and complexity on our people.
0: And I guess, Scott Lee, the question is, can you, hand on your heart, say that you can meet the community's expectations with the size of the force that you have at the moment? Because the community does have big expectations of what they expect your force to do.
1: They do, and they rightly should. But this is also where I need to be transparent with the community, around there are decisions that I need to take around

0: the demand that we have, both in terms of reacting to incidents in our community and other proactive policing, whether it's road safety, increased patrolling in certain areas, including the city. We talked last time around community reassurance around major events. So these are complex decisions that we need to make to prioritise within the resourcing that we have within the ACT. So they are difficult decisions. I certainly know that every part of our community would want to see more police in their part of the community, in their suburbs. But these are decisions I need to take and my team need to take within the resourcing that we have.
1: I'm not sure how much you can tell me, but when you talk to the minister, when you talk to the government, do you have a figure in mind of how many extra officers you would need so that you could comfortably let the community know that you have the people there to do what they expect?
0: Yeah, I can't. I probably wouldn't comment on a figure, Ross, but these are conversations that myself and the minister do have, and they're conversations that I've had since I've started and continue to have. So, and then obviously there are decisions that government need to take within the fiscal envelope that they have. So I'm one agency within the ACT, and government needs to make those decisions around the balance in terms of what can be funded.
1: Well, just on that, here's a text from Samantha in Ngunnawal. For the chief police officer, do you have enough resources already to support this clampdown on e-bikes, which I approve of, Samantha says, the endeavour to remove Muppets on e-bikes doing knobhead activities. I'm concerned there's a lack of police presence already. Crime Stoppers may be a fabulous idea. How long does that take for action from report to follow-up with police units?
0: Yeah, so I think, now thank you for the question. And this is what I'm alluding to. So these, for us to put these targeted weeks of action in place, then we need to prioritise that against other activity that we've got in the ACT. So
1: I don't suppose you're going to tell us what activities are going to go on the back burner.
0: No, that's right. But these are the prioritisation decisions that we need to take to ensure that where we do undertake these weeks of action, that we've got the resources in place
1: to take them from another area.
0: We just simply say for this week, this will be the focus, acknowledging that we know that in other areas, we won't be turning that off, but we'll be potentially doing a little bit less. So these are those decisions that we need to take to make sure that both in terms of the enforcement action, we can have the focus when we're talking to the community about this will be a targeted enforcement for us. And also, where those reports do come in through Crime Stoppers, for example, that we actually have those resources allocated to be able to respond to those reports.
1: Quickly.
0: Yeah, that's right.
1: Yeah,
0: that's right.
1: What, within a day or so, a couple of days?
0: Oh, I can't talk about frame. Ross, it'll depend on what else is occurring.
1: Another text that says, how will police catch the e-riders if they do a runner where a car can't go? Police need e-bikes.
0: Yeah, we do have some e-bikes that we're getting. Well, this is where we are, because we know that from research that we've undertaken that where our community want to see increased visibility of police, that's less about police in cars, more about police on foot, police on bikes.
1: Yep.
0: So with some of our stations, we have actually purchased e-bikes.
1: Okay.
0: So we can actually get our police out on bikes in. At certain times.
1: Not
0: so,
1: modified e-bikes.
0: No, legal e-bikes, yeah, Ross.
1: Yeah. Good.
0: But I think, where we do have people that seek to evade police, and obviously their decisions we need to carefully make, which we had recently. We actually had we had reports of two motorbikes riding in the community in and around Melbourne on the 30th of May. So our police did respond to that incident. They were riding on sports grounds as well. We actually did seize an unregistered motorbike office from a 16-year-old, but the other motorbike that was there actually did evade police and fled. Now their decisions we obviously need to take very carefully to ensure that we don't have anyone seriously injured as part of a police pursuit.
1: Yep, yeah, for sure.
0: Yeah,
1: 11 to 8 on the breakfast show. I saw you the other day standing next to the police minister when she was announcing the new coercive control laws that they hope to bring in.
0: Yeah.
1: What does this mean for your force? Obviously, there's coercive control is, I just find it really interesting about how you prove coercive control, et cetera. It's going to add a lot of extra areas of complexity, I would imagine.

0: Imagine, what does it mean for your force? Is it extra training you're going to need now for a lot of your officers?
1: Yeah, it does. So I think it's as per the announcement with the police minister and obviously Sue Webback as well from DVCS and the CEO of the YWCA. I think absolutely extremely positive announcement with the introduction of that legislation in the ACT. It's certainly supported by the police in terms of having a standalone offence for coercive control that will allow us to intervene at an earlier stage. But as you say, these are complex offences to prove. So we know from experiences with other jurisdictions where these offences have already been introduced, there is complexity to those investigations around increased training, increasing the specialist capabilities that are available to investigate these offences. Because heavily reliant, for example, on digital forensics, use of digital devices, financial control and financial analytical components to the investigation. So ensuring that we've got those specialist resources available and also ensuring that we've got the processes and the frameworks in place. So we already have enhanced our training, noting that coercive control is already evident in the majority of domestic and family violence investigations that we undertake. So we've recently introduced an enhanced domestic and family violence package, which is mandatory for every ACT police officer.
0: Yep.
1: We've almost completed that training now for every police officer, and that's been ongoing for the last couple of months. That includes enhanced modules or increased modules on coercive control as well as misidentification. So that's obviously something that we continue to do around ensuring that we're enhancing our arrangements here in the ACT for domestic and family violence responses.
0: Yeah, it's a big job. Yeah, it is a huge job. Yeah. By the way, Banksy says, for Chief Police Officer Lee, please congratulate your APM recipients on their awards. ACT Police do a wonderful job.
1: Thank you.
0: That's from Banksy. 9 to 8 on The Breakfast Show. Just a couple of quick updates. If you have any more information for us on a couple of questions I've asked you a few times.
1: Sure.
0: The wrongful arrest, pardon me, the wrongful arrest late last year on the bus.
1: Yep.
0: That's been going on for more than 6 months now, Scott. Have we got an answer yet or not?
1: It has, Ross, and I understand it's taken some time.
0: Yeah.
1: So the Ombudsman, I obviously can't speak for the Ombudsman, but that is ongoing, as is the Professional Standards Command investigation of that matter.
0: Why is it taking so long?
1: Well, there's obviously, and I think as I've said before, certainly our Professional Standards Command has prioritise that matter. They've had members solely dedicated to that matter, but these are complex investigations. By the time you do they undertake the investigation and go through natural justice type processes. So we are expecting a resolution to that soon on the foot of Professional Standards Command. I understand why people are, as you have raised with me and others around why does it take so long for these investigations to be concluded. But certainly we are prioritising and hopefully we'll have an outcome on that soon and we can talk about it.
0: The other two issues which I've asked you about, one is the allegations made by Vanessa Turnbull-Roberts of sexual assault. That's something which is any closer to it?
1: No, I can't. It's an ongoing investigation. Yep. I can't comment on that.
0: And the hospital siege, are you promised an investigation into that just to see what worked, what didn't work? Is that still...
1: That's still ongoing. So there's a review that's underway where we've been engaging with the chief psychiatrist on that matter, and to ensure that we capture any learnings around that engagement between police and mental health. Yeah.
0: Okay.
1: Yeah.
0: And I'll just leave you, and you don't have to respond to this, Scott Lee, but this is from Peter, who says, a very diplomatic answer from the chief police officer. It is fairly obvious to the average citizen in the street that the police force is chronically underfunded compared to how it was a few years ago. I know I'm sounding like a single-issue citizen, but isn't it obvious that everything else is underfunded because of the white elephant of light rail? You don't need to reply to that, Scott Lee. I'll take that as a comment. Appreciate your time this morning. Enjoy the budget today, and we'll catch up with you in a couple of weeks.
1: Thanks, Ross.
0: That's our Chief Police Officer, Scott Lee, on ABC Canberra Breakfast. It is 6 to 8. As I mentioned, one of the big announcements in the budget today, which Andrew Barr will be joining us after the news to talk about, is some changes to the taxation system, including a promise that there'll be a 50% reduction in lease variation charges for missing middle developments. Anna Nilagama is the CEO of the Master Builders and joins us this morning. Anna Nilagama, good morning to you.
2: Good morning. Happy ACT Budget Day.
0: Look, I can hear the excitement in your voice. You're beside yourself with excitement. I know you've been saying, and I heard, saw you earlier this week say that you don't give the government much chance of reaching its targets. It's 30,000 new houses by 2030. The announcements made this week, though, including the announcements today, does that make you more sanguine, if I may use that word, about it, Anna Nilagama?
2: I would never describe myself in those terms, but certainly any tax reductions that can be achieved in the ACT to make the cost of building more affordable is a very good thing.
0: The 50% reduction in lease variation charges, I know you've been talking about this for some time, the Property Council has as well. Is that a game changer?
2: It is a game changer in combination with a few things, particularly in the context of building the missing middle. And it's a great first step to giving builders some money back to invest in good, positive missing middle developments. Mm. Now what we want to focus on is giving builders time back, and that's getting the planning system right and ensuring that things like trees are not a prohibitive barrier to delivering more affordable housing through the missing middle.
0: Yeah, I mean, obviously that's the battle. I don't know that that's going to be tackled, but I mean, how much is that holding back development? How much is that holding, I mean, do you find a lot of development proposals are knocked back or held back because of this?
2: I mean, the planning system generally is a huge time obstacle. Something like a duplex can take over 12 months, and duplexes, townhouses, low high rises are the exact target of the missing middle reforms. So we've obviously got to get it right so we can build those things efficiently and effectively.
0: Speaking of efficient and effectively, the government's going to introduce a Canberra House pattern book, Anna Nilagama. Now, I know they do this in New South Wales. This is where an architect will drop some ready-made patterns that or plans that people can just buy. $1,000, I believe it is. All the approvals will already be in place, and that means that people can go out and build these houses without required approvals. I guess that speed things up, and that's got to be a good thing.
2: Absolutely. We've been long-term champions of the pattern book concept. I know in New South Wales, one of the first builds from their new pattern book is nearly complete.
0: Does it run the risk of making us boring? Does it run the risk, though, Anna Nilagama, of making us a bit boring with all these houses that are going ticky-tacky boxes on the hillside sort of thing, or is that just a price we have to pay?
2: Oh, I would not say so. I mean, they're architecturally developed, and the missing middle, it's infill. It's not kind of the new suburb concept you've got in your mind, Ross. It'll just be, you know, a few blocks here and there that will integrate really nicely with existing neighbourhoods, allow new people to come into the market and achieve home ownership, and improve diversity of housing across the board. We should all get behind it.
0: All right. Earlier this week, the Chief Minister announced that they are going to be pushing back some of the infrastructure projects that they've been promising here in the ACT. He said, you know, the war is obviously put up a few curveballs, but also suggesting that we just don't have the resources, we don't have the builders, etc., to do it. Is he right, Anna Nilagama, and do you support the government's decision to push back some of these infrastructure developments?
2: Budgets are funny things. On one hand, they give, and in the other hand, they take away, Ross. We're bitterly disappointed to learn that the pipeline has been reduced. The pipeline was slow, it was down, it was very constrained. So the idea that due to the Middle East, it's had to have this huge major hold up, I question. And the reality is, as we've said, as I've said to you and your listeners many times, the ACT building and construction sector is hungry to build. So there is capacity there to deliver significant public work.
0: So workforce shortages should not be used as an excuse for delaying these projects?
2: Absolutely not. Again, our membership stands ready to deliver important housing requirements for the ACT and important community infrastructure. So I think that's where our attention will turn with the reduced pipeline to ensure that local builders and subcontractors can win that work and can compete for that work and receive the benefits of that and deliver great projects for the Territory.
0: All right. Try and keep your excitement under control. You've got to wait till 5 o'clock this afternoon at an Iligami.

0: for the budget. I know that you're beside yourself at the moment. Appreciate you.
1: I'm already exhausted, Rob.
0: You and me both. I don't know how I'm going to make it. Thank you, Anna Neely Gama, the CEO of the Master Builders ACT. And just reminding you, Georgia Steins will have the Treasurer on straight after his announcement at 5 o'clock this afternoon. So you'll get first reaction from the Treasurer at around 5:30 this afternoon. Andrew Barr will join us after the news. It's 8 o'clock.
2: ABC News. Good morning, I'm Anna Vito. The ACT government will abolish stamp duty for first home buyers from July under a suite of tax changes in today's budget. Robert Baird reports.
3: The government will fulfil a 2024 election promise in today's budget by abolishing stamp duty for first home buyers. That would represent a $30,000 saving on the purchase of a house at the territory median price of $891,000. Stamp duty will also be waived for owner-occupiers buying new unit-titled properties and NDIS participants. And there'll be a short-term 50% reduction in the lease variation charge for so-called missing middle redevelopments. Chief Minister Andrew Barr says the government is removing one of the biggest barriers for Canberrans wanting to move into their first home.
2: The ESA has clarified that today's trial of a new AusAlert emergency messaging system in the Molonglo Valley will issue a message but not a siren sound. In a statement provided to the ABC, the ESA says this morning's test at 10:30 involves a new priority alert, which will send a message similar to an SMS clearly marked as a test and will not override silent settings. Priority alerts can also be disabled in mobile phone settings, the ESA says. It says a nationwide test of the critical alert system on the 27th of July will play a loud siren-like warning sound, and that cannot be disabled in phone settings. The US has begun striking Iran after accusing it of downing an American Army helicopter in the Strait of Hormuz. Eliza Getzey reports.
4: US President Donald Trump had earlier vowed the US would retaliate after saying Iran shot down an Apache helicopter which was patrolling the Strait of Hormuz near Oman. Two American crew members were rescued from the water unharmed. Now, the US Central Command has announced it's begun strikes against Iran at the direction of the Commander-in-Chief, describing the mission as a proportional response to unjustified Iranian aggression. Iranian state media says the port city of Sirik and Keshem, an Iranian island in the Strait of Hormuz, have been attacked.
2: Police in Northern Ireland have appealed for calm after arresting a Sudanese man over a knife attack, which has prompted calls online for anti-immigration protests. And a warning, this report from Europe correspondent Mazoe Ford contains distressing details.
5: Police in Belfast say the victim, a man in his 40s, suffered significant injuries to his face and back during a brutal attack with a kitchen knife. Mobile phone footage shows bystanders trying to fight off the attacker, who police allege was a 30-year-old Sudanese national. Calls online for anti-immigration protests have led to around 100 people gathering in Belfast. A bus and another vehicle have been set on fire. The incident comes at a time of heightened tensions in Britain following the murder of a student who was handcuffed by police as he lay dying from stab wounds, while his killer, a Sikh man, falsely alleged a racist attack.
2: A Senate inquiry into legislation paving the way for the biggest ever cuts to the NDIS will continue today, with the agency that runs the scheme expected to give evidence. Here's National Disability Affairs reporter Naz Campanella.
6: It's the second day of the hearings examining draft legislation which would pave the way for around $38 billion worth of cuts to the NDIS over the next 4 years. Today's witnesses include the Australian Federal Police, the Disability Discrimination Commissioner, and representatives from the agency that runs the scheme, the NDIA. Yesterday, the inquiry heard evidence from advocates who raised concerns about increased responsibilities on parents, saying families already at breaking point would be pushed further into crisis. The federal government says changes are needed to ensure the now $50 billion scheme remains sustainable for future generations.
2: Finance. Wall Street stocks were mixed. The Dow Jones gained 0.2%. The S&P 500 lost nearly a third of 1%. The dollar weaker, buying 70.2 US cents. Sport. And a Somali soccer referee denied entry into the US where he was due to officiate in the Men's World Cup, says he was subjected to an 11-hour immigration interview after landing at Miami Airport. The BBC's Shaima Khalil reports.
7: Omar Artan, a Somali referee, was barred by US border authorities from entering the country on Monday. He told the New York Times it was the biggest dream of his life to come to the World Cup and that he was very disappointed by the decision. The U.S. immigration

0: Egyptian authorities have not given a reason for denying Mr. Artan entry. But Somalia is one of several countries on a travel ban list introduced by President Donald Trump's administration.
1: Canberra's weather, a cloudy day with showers forecast and light winds becoming northwesterly around the middle of the day. A forecast top of 15 degrees today. Tomorrow, partly cloudy, 8 the low and a top of 17. Right now, 7 degrees in Tuggeranong, 8 degrees in Dixon. ABC News.
2: Good morning. Welcome to AM. I'm Melissa Clark in Canberra, coming to you from Ngunnawal country and acknowledging other custodians. On today's program, anti-immigration protests break out across Belfast after a savage knife attack. And three generations in one house, mould and basic maintenance neglected, the desperate housing situation facing Australians living in remote communities.
3: Just breaks us that we are delib like this and they don't care, you know, like they just keep jumping and not coming to help us, you know, and then they say, oh, you're not the only one suffering.
2: But first, the US military has launched direct strikes against Iran after one of its own helicopters was shot down over the Strait of Hormuz. The two crew members were rescued, and Iranian officials have suggested the downing may have been in error, but US President Donald Trump had vowed to retaliate. The US military is describing its strikes as proportional and in self-defence. The ABC's America's editor, John Lyons, is in Washington. He spoke to me a short time ago.
4: Well, Melissa, the US has resumed its bombing of Iran following the shooting down of an American Apache helicopter overnight. That Apache helicopter was patrolling along the Strait of Hormuz. It was hit by what appears to have been a drone. Two crewmen were then rescued. They spent about 2 hours in the water and were then rescued following that shooting down. Now, it wasn't clear. The Iranians at first didn't claim that they had shot this down. They would usually, you would expect, if they shoot down any sort of US helicopter or plane, claim credit for it. There appear to be differences inside Tehran as to who's responsible. Nonetheless, following that shooting down, President Trump put out a social media posting saying that Iranians had shot down one of our highly sophisticated Apache helicopters. He said, this is the key bit, the United States must of necessity respond to this attack. And so a short time ago, Central Command, CENTCOM, announced that US forces had begun launching what they call self-defense strikes against Iran at 5 p.m. And the Iranian state media are saying at about the same time that the port city of Sirik and Keshem, two of their major cities, Keshem being an island as well, have been attacked by US forces.
2: So, John, where does this leave the broader effort to reach a peace deal? I mean,

0: retaliatory attacks from Iran.
1: John Lyons in Washington. The family of a seven-month-old boy shot dead by an Israeli soldier on Friday is promising to pursue justice, despite how difficult that process is likely to be. His father says he'd stopped the family car when confronted by Israeli soldiers in the West Bank city of Hebron, but says they opened fire anyway. The Israeli military says it's investigating the case. And a warning, this report from Middle East correspondent Matthew Doran includes distressing details.
2: In the intensive care ward of Hebron's Al-Ali Hospital, Danya Salameh is surrounded by family, but someone's missing.
3: I'm injured and I'm hurt, especially because of my son, Sam. I lost my little son, Sam.
2: Danya was hit by a bullet which had just passed through the head of her seven-month-old son, Sam, who was sitting with her in the back of the family car when they were shot at by an Israeli soldier.
3: The shot hit my husband's hand, then came to my child, Sam, to his head. It came out of his head, then it came to my ears and face and neck, and one bullet in my chest.
2: While Danya survived, albeit with serious injuries, her son was killed. His father, Fahed Abu Haykal, cradling his tiny body as he carried him hopelessly into the emergency ward.
4: I was beside him till the last moment. I hugged him. It's cold. It's not easy to hold your son at the morning, the warm body, and in the evening you hold him with a cold body.
2: On Friday evening, they'd been travelling to the family home in the suburb of Hebron called Tel Rameda, a Palestinian neighbourhood with an Israeli settler enclave considered illegal under international law. But Israeli soldiers were operating blocks from the settlement's high-security border, which is where they came upon the family. It was still light when Fahed says he stopped the car, released the steering wheel and held his hands up. Then they opened fire.
4: No warning. You know, they shoot a bullet for warning. No, they shoot the first bullet in the windshield directly. The other one in the car engine.
2: The Israeli military issued a statement soon after the incident, saying the family's car had been perceived as accelerating towards their soldiers. But after opening fire, they found uninvolved civilians were injured, and it said it expressed deep sorrow for any harm caused. It's now told the ABC an investigation has been launched by the military police's criminal division. One Israeli human rights organisation, B'Tselem, said more than 1,000 Palestinians have been killed by Israeli forces in the West Bank since October 7, 2023, and 234 of them were minors. Another Israeli organisation, Yesh Din, said it's rare to see charges laid against soldiers. Its data suggested fewer than 1% of the almost 2,500 complaints made against soldiers between 2016 and 2024 resulted in indictments. But for Fahed, pursuing justice for his son is crucial.
4: He is my son. He was precious. He also still precious for me.
2: Do you worry that this is going to be just brushed away and ignored?
4: I don't care. I will try my best. I take all my steps for the justice. Sam was the smile in my house.
2: This is Matthew Doran in Hebron in the West Bank, reporting for AM.
1: Protests have been held across Belfast after a savage knife attack that's ignited anti-immigration sentiment across the UK. Police have arrested a 30-year-old man over the attack. He's a Sudanese national who was granted refugee status in 2023. Protesters have set fire to a bus and several homes as more police have been rushed in to regain control. Europe Bureau Chief Mazoe Ford is following the situation.
5: Mel, we're seeing pockets of violence unfold across Belfast. It's hard to get an exact idea of how many people total, but you're seeing sort of 100 people in different parts of the city. The city as a whole is actually quite quiet because people in Belfast were told to vacate the CBD, to close businesses early and go home because there was this expectation of these anti-immigration protests in the past few hours. So it's really about these pockets. We've seen a bus set on fire, several vehicles vehicles set on fire, bins set alight. The protesters at one point were going to attack a house, though the connection why they attacked that house is unclear, and the media has not been a welcome presence. The British reporters that we've seen there have not

0: been able to be on air for long periods of time because they are feeling very unwelcome there. And this has come after all day police and politicians appealing for calm in Northern Ireland after there were calls spread online for anti-immigration protests to be held across the country at 7 p.m. In various cities across the United Kingdom. But what we've seen in Belfast, sort of the main concentration of that, these pockets of violence in different areas.
1: So what's the background here, Ms. Zoe? What's seen this one incident explode with so much volatility?
0: It began around 24 hours ago, Mel, with a sickening act of violence. There was a man in his 40s who was set upon by another man with a kitchen knife. He suffered significant injuries to his eyes, his face and his back during what police have described as a brutal attack, and he remains in a serious condition in hospital. Mobile phone footage has shown bystanders trying to fight the attacker off while they waited for police to arrive. And police have now arrested a 30-year-old Sudanese national who they have discovered moved from Sudan to France, then to Ireland and then into Northern Ireland. He claimed asylum in the UK in 2023, was granted leave to remain on a visa to stay until 2028. And that's what's got these anti-immigration protesters so fired up. They're so angry. They say this is another example of dangerous people entering the United Kingdom, that the UK is letting too many people in without the requisite checks. So this man is going to appear tomorrow in the Belfast Magistrates Court, and we'll be keeping an eye on over the coming hours what happens with that heightened tension on the streets of Belfast and those pockets of violence that we've seen in the past couple of hours.
1: Ms. Zoe Ford there. Dr. Peter McLaughlin is a senior lecturer at Queen's University Belfast, and he says the protests have brought parts of the city to a standstill, with many local businesses shutting their doors.
2: There's always a challenge for any emergency services in dealing with a situation like this, when you get determined groups of what would appear to be younger groups. While some would claim that this is legitimate protest against immigration and asylum seekers and so on, clearly, as we see in other contexts, there are people who are just intent on creating mayhem, or just who see this as some kind of a sport, and unfortunately.
1: Dr. Peter McLaughlin from Queen's University Belfast. You're listening to AM, where it's 16 past 8. Back home, Victorian Premier Jacinta Allan has dismissed talk of a leadership challenge, saying she's focused on cost of living pressures. With a state election looming in November, her Labor government is trailing both the Coalition and One Nation in the polls, and that's prompted chatter among some of her caucus about the possibility of replacing her. State political reporter Richard Willingham joined me earlier. Rich, is there a serious challenge underway to Jacinta Allan's leadership, or is this just a bit of grumbling?
3: I think it's somewhere in between right now, Mel. There's certainly people who are discussing changing leaders, and there's no challenger yet. There's no sort of alternative candidate. There's lots of speculation who it could be, and there's a few names being thrown around. But we're not at that stage yet where there's a proper candidate in the field doing numbers. What is happening is that there is some people in the caucus and outside the caucus who are saying that to each other that they can't keep going down this path and they should be considering changing the leadership. Now, the important context is the timing. So I think there's only about 4 or 5 sitting weeks to go before the November election. There's one next week, and there's another one in July, and then there's a couple sort of in late August, September, and then it's all into the campaign mode. So to be effective, the sort of consensus is it would have to happen next week or possibly late July to actually give if anyone was a change of leadership, a little bit of time to establish themselves. So at the moment, it's MPs agitating. And the majority of MPs I've spoken to, the ABC has spoken to, do not believe there will be a challenge. They think that they'll probably stay the course, while also conceding that the government and the Premier have a lot of problems in the polls. They really have slumped quite badly. And her personal popularity is not strong, Jacinta Allan. She's struggled in that situation, which is one of the reasons people are talking.
1: Take me through those polls. How is the election contest shaping up ahead of the November polling date?
3: So the polling we have in Victoria really does sort of mirror what's happening federally. Labor is struggling more. They're a 12-year-old government. They're seeking a historic fourth term. Jacinta Allan, the Premier, was never elected off her own bat. She took over from Daniel Andrews, who won 3 elections on the trot. And what the polling is showing us, the most recent one, is that One Nation continues to surge in the sort of 3

0: Labor Coalition and One Nation are all sort of sitting on between a quarter and a third of the vote. The most recent one was a Freshwater poll. It came out yesterday, and One Nation was up, I think it was 25%, the Coalition 27% and Labor at 23%. So a real proper three-horse race. And that is something that's never been tested in Victoria or indeed federally at those sort of numbers. And Victoria is sort of first to really test these on a big scale.
1: Richard Willingham in Melbourne. The peak body for autism will front an inquiry into the federal government's National Disability Insurance Scheme legislation today. The Australian Autism Alliance is calling for a pause to any changes until programs being set up to replace parts of the NDIS have been established. It's concerned kids with moderate autism could lose critical supports as the federal government transitions responsibility for their care back to states and territories. Oliver Gordon reports.
2: Jenny Karavolis is the co-chair of the country's peak autism body. She's also the mother of a person living with the condition.
3: My son, in his own words, has said that he is too autistic for mainstream, but maybe not autistic enough for supports.
2: Today, she'll front a Senate inquiry examining the government's NDIS amendment legislation to ask for a pause.
3: Not saying that the reform won't work, I'm saying the reform isn't ready.
2: The government's bill is aimed at drastically reducing the cost of the scheme. It strips away automatic NDIS entry based solely on a medical diagnosis such as autism. Jenny Karavolis understands the need for change, but says many in the autism community, including her son, are nervous they'll have critical supports cut if the law passes Parliament.
3: We're not set up for success. States and territories are still trying to build the systems for individuals to move back into.
2: Across the country, as many as one in six junior primary school-aged boys are on the NDIS. Most are enrolled for autism or developmental delays. As part of the government's shake-up, kids with mild to moderate autism would be steered away from the national scheme to state and territory-run Thriving Kids programs. But there's growing concern some could be worse off under the changes. Independent MP Dr. Monique Ryan agrees.
4: We know that the government is planning to cut 160,000 people off the scheme. I'm aware of people who are losing packages already. The Thriving Kids program is not yet up and going. And so there's a real concern that people will be cut off from the scheme before alternative supports are available for them.
2: A federal government spokesperson says it's treating as a matter of urgency the need to provide parents with a more suitable system of support for their children. But Dr. Ryan says the timeframes the federal government has flagged to get Thriving Kids up and running are unrealistic.
4: The states are already pushing back about Thriving Kids. Queensland has refused to sign up to it. You can't just establish early learning and other developmental services overnight. Those things were lost over years when the NDIS was first established, and it will take years to get them up and going again. So the possibility that the minister has floated that all of these things will be up and going and fully functional on the 1st of January 2028 is laughable.
2: The sweeping changes have been designed to make the $50 billion NDIS more sustainable, following concerns the scheme would cost more than Medicare by the end of the decade. The inquiry into the bill will report by June 16.
1: Oliver Gordon. Remote communities are facing lengthy delays for urgent housing repairs. The long waiting list for repairs and shortage of homes is leading to overcrowding, especially for First Nations families where multiple generations often live together. Reporter Brianna Fiore travelled to Wilcannia in outback New South Wales for this report. Letitia Jones is rocking her newborn grandson to sleep at her home in Wilcannia in far western New South Wales. Three generations live under the one roof, a small three-bedroom property on a red dirt road. And one of those rooms was closed off for months.
5: And this is the room that's full of mould that we can't use at the moment.
1: It means the First Nations family is forced to squeeze five mattresses onto their living room floor.
5: Yeah, I've got one here, they're sleeping, me and my other two daughters.
1: The 45-year-old says she's considering creating a makeshift bedroom outside.
5: I'm going to do my brand up and that's going to be my little part of the house because just, put bed and lounges or whatever out there.
1: Data from the New South Wales government shows it could take anywhere from 2 to 5 years on the wait list to get a similar size.

0: home in the remote town. Letitia Jones says the overcrowding has affected her children's education because they don't have room or space to study or prepare for school.
1: It just breaks us that we had to live like this, and they don't care, you know, like I'm on a waiting list priority, but they just keep jumping and not even coming to help us, you know, and then they say, oh, you're not the only one suffering.
0: Her mother, Brenda Riley, says she's had to step in to help.
2: But I've got to take a lot of my grandkids and take them into my house, you know, for room. I'm angry with it all because I had to sit and watch this for years with my daughter.
0: Letitia Jones's home is managed by the Mid-Lachlan Aboriginal Housing Management Cooperative. Its acting general manager, Charlie Trindle, acknowledges the delay and says, as with many remote communities, timeframes can be impacted by contractor availability. Since the ABC made contact with the cooperative, the works on Letitia Jones's home have been completed. Aboriginal culture and history professor Paul Memmott from the University of Queensland says overcrowding and delays to maintenance are widespread across remote parts of Australia.
3: There's lots of communities with those sort of housing problems. The more remote you are, the less attention you get from governments.
0: The latest New South Wales data shows that 54,000 people were on the general waitlist for social housing and more than 10,000 were on the priority list. Professor Memmott says supply failing to keep up with demand is nothing new.
3: We've always been here. There was only a concerted effort to house all Aboriginal people coming with the Whitlam government in the early 70s.
0: He says some local Aboriginal agencies are proactive and concerned, but they often don't have government funding to address the problems. He believes governments need to rethink housing designs for Indigenous communities, taking into account the specific cultural needs of Aboriginal families.
3: We're working on a project just out of Tennant Creek, a group called Wilya Junta, but the house has been designed by the Aboriginal owner and his wife to be culturally appropriate and climatically appropriate. So he can have up to 30 people in the house at once.
0: A Homes New South Wales spokesperson says reports of substandard housing are deeply concerning and tenants can seek resolution through the New South Wales Civil and Administrative Tribunal.
4: Brianna Fiore there. In inner city areas, housing issues include concerns about high-rise buildings and increasing populations. Developers often face firm opposition from local residents. And the latest flare-up surrounds an area described as the best development site in Brisbane, once earmarked to be an extension of Southbank. Annie Guest reports.
5: Olympic swimming medalist turned developer Mark Stockwell has big plans for his 5-hectare riverside purchase.
6: And this is an opportunity that's not once in a lifetime, you know, it's actually once in a century. This site has been locked up as the Paul's Milk Factory site since 1931, literally 150 metres from the CBD of town.
5: Mark Stockwell plans an apartment tower, a separate 400-room hotel, and an arts and sports hub where he wants to host Olympic climbing and skateboarding. The site, once earmarked as an extension to Southbank's public parklands, is around the riverbend from the art gallery and borders the inner Brisbane suburbs of West End and South Brisbane.
6: And we're an extension of Southbank. So, you know, we're very sensitive to making sure we do a great job there. And, you know, then this is the point. There's 5 hectares of land. No one lives there.
5: Queensland's Premier David Crisafulli says he's excited to see plans for more homes, but it's worrying residents in the fast-growing community. Selena Moore is a spokesperson for Don't Sell Southbank 2.0.
7: Over the past 15 or so years, the population has tripled. So we're now at 41,000. And it shows up in terms of traffic, queues at the supermarket. There's no dog parks. The schools are overflowing.
5: And is there an argument that this could go some way towards providing more housing for people?
7: This development, along with many others that don't mandate affordable housing, just provide more luxury product.
5: And the plans have drawn a nuanced view from urban design expert Dr. Mark Lim from QUT, a member of the Planning Institute.
8: Yeah, it makes quite a lot of sense to do development in this location. It's an inner city location. The one thing that perhaps doesn't make sense is the flooding component that exists there. It's absolutely inside the flood affected area. You can't really get out of the site in the event of a flood.
5: So if you haven't planned ahead, you could get stuck in the tower.
8: That's right.
5: But Mark Stockwell says there'll be safe egress.
6: On this proposal, because of its large size, is that the state and the council have been working really well with us to make sure we've got those pathways out.
5: Meanwhile, like other high-growth areas around the country, parents say schools are already too full from soaring development increasing the local population. Vanessa Bertinoli is the PNC president at the West End Primary School.
9: We've had substantial growth already. So we doubled in size in a decade. We had a mass extension. They had to resume homes. Parents are nervous. We're feeling the effects now.
5: An Education Department spokesperson says the department is considering potential enrolment growth in the West End and South Brisbane areas as part of planning for the school network.
4: Annie Guest there. In finance, Wall Street stocks have ended mixed after a choppy session as a rebound in tech shares faded and direct attacks between Iran and the US resumed. Looking at the oil price, the global benchmark Brent crude's trading at $91.69 US a barrel. That's AM for today. I'm Melissa Clark. It's now 8:30.
10: This is 666 ABC Canberra. Welcome to Breakfast with Ross Sonny.
11: Robert 2603 says, there seems to be a lot of dissatisfaction about the Canberra public transport system, so I decided to do a Mary Good and test it. Mary Good's become a verb. Will the health levy remain?
12: I think I'm probably going to get in trouble from the Treasurer. So
11: he won't be listening. He won't be listening.
12: No, we will not be proceeding with the health levy.
13: And I hadn't heard of this one, so some listeners might be able to help us out. It's a character from a children's book called Alexander Bunyip.
11: Of course I have.
13: I haven't heard of that.
11: Does it actually guarantee that things are going to grow? Is there a particular type of plant they should...
14: I don't work for Cecil, Ross. You've mistaken my role on the show. It's to present the ads and talk about the ads.
15: Coercive control is already evident in the majority of domestic and family violence investigations that we undertake. So... Yep. We've recently introduced an enhanced domestic and family violence package, which is mandatory for every ACT police officer.
16: It's not necessarily going to be in Cook Ross, but we have done a real sweep of all sites on the north side. So our preference has always been to relocate Arcadia House to a community-based site in Canberra's north.
17: I'm not sure that this character was in the book, but there was a little girl who led him around the various places in Canberra. And I played that little girl in that performance.
11: Oh, wow.
18: Budgets are funny things. On one hand, they give, and in the other hand, they take away, Ross.
10: 666 ABC Canberra. Breakfast with Ross Solly.
11: Yes, they do. We've heard a lot in recent days about what the government is giving, but later today I think we'll find out what the government is taking away. Or maybe there's nothing. Maybe we should all feel very sanguine about today's budget. That is my word of the day, by the way, sanguine. Ahead of the delivery of the budget at 5 o'clock this afternoon, and you will hear Chris Steele on Drive with Georgia Steins straight after the budget is announced. And we're also hoping to have Chris Steele on tomorrow for some once the dust settles and we hear some of the responses from affected groups. Chris Steele will be on our show tomorrow as well. All clear on the roads at this stage. We are expecting some showers. Nothing at the airport yet. I think you might have had a little bit down Tuggeranong Way. We are expecting at least 2 millimetres, probably most of it before lunchtime today, and a top today of 15. In just a moment, Chief Minister Andrew Barr will join us to talk about some budget announcements they're making today in regards to stamp duty and lease variation charges. Basically, no first home buyer will need to pay stamp duty anymore, and lease variation charges are going to be halved for missing middle developers. So there's a couple of things that we'll be talking to the Chief Minister about, and I'm going to put to him what the Property Council and the builders are saying. They're saying if you're going to use a lack of builders as your reason for delaying infrastructure projects, don't, because that's not a reason to delay the projects. We'll put that to Chief Minister Andrew Barr very, very soon. 27 to 9, let's get some news headlines. Good morning again to Anna Vito. Hi, Anna.
19: Hi, Ross. The ACT government announcing, as you say, today's budget will abolish stamp duty for first-time buyers from July. It will expand exemptions for owner-occupiers buying new unit-titled properties to pensioners to eligible NDIS participants. There'll be a short-term 50% reduction in the lease variation charge for so-called missing middle redevelopments. And the ACT Health Minister, Rachel Stephen-Smith, says today's budget will see the health levy not continue.

The ESA has today clarified this morning's nation-first test of a new national mobile alert system will not override phones or on silent or do not disturb. It says the alert tested in the area around the Molonglo Emergency Services Station in Duffy at 10:30 this morning will appear like a text message marked as a test. The US military has begun launching what it's called self-defense strikes against Iran. Donald Trump had earlier vowed retaliation after an American Army Apache helicopter was shot down over the Strait of Hormuz. Police and politicians in Northern Ireland are making repeated calls for calm.

0: After a man was viciously stabbed in the street in Belfast and a man from Sudan was arrested. NASA has named the crew for its next Artemis mission, which will be a spacecraft docking demonstration in Earth's orbit. US astronauts Andre Douglas, Frank Rubio and Randy Bresnik will be joined by Italian astronaut Luca Parmitano. The Australian Federal Police and the National Disability Insurance Agency will today front a Senate inquiry which is examining the government's major changes to the NDIS. A Somali soccer referee denied entry to the US where he was due to officiate in the World Cup, says he was subjected to an 11-hour immigration interview after landing at Miami Airport before he was turned away. Meanwhile, FIFA says it's working closely with the Iranian Football Federation to find solutions for fans after the country's ticket allocation was withdrawn by the US just days before the tournament begins. Cloudy with showers and a forecast top of 15 degrees in Canberra today. It's 8 degrees now, and I'll have more news at 9 o'clock.
1: How excited was I, Anavita, when you popped down to pay us a visit this morning during the 6 o'clock news, and then I got extra excited because you were bearing gifts.
0: I had a present from Sue from Braddon, who in honour of, so it's a lot of our very clever listeners are able to put your word of the day in a sentence.
1: Yep.
0: Sue put your, one of your former words of the day, kumquat, in a marmalade
1: in
0: for
1: a jar.
0: You.
1: She put it in a jar for me.
0: Yes.
1: And I had some, Sue, if you're listening, thank you so much. I had some with my breakfast this morning and I've got to say it is very, very good.
0: I have also got a jar and I'm very excited to have some this afternoon when I get
1: home.
0: And
1: it wasn't even your word of the day and you got a jar of the kumquat stuff.
0: Yeah.
1: Isn't that awesome? So good.
0: Thanks, Sue.
1: Yeah, thanks,
0: so
1: Sue.
0: Nice.
1: True
0: so
1: friend
0: nice.
1: Of ABC Local Radio, indeed. No, it was lovely. Good on you. Thank you, Anna.
0: Thanks, Ross.
1: Anna Vito, who did come bearing gifts at 6 o'clock. Thank you, Sue, for the jar of kumquat. Is it? Did you say kumquat jam, kumquat marmalade? Anyway, it was delicious. Really, really nice. 24 to 9 on The Breakfast Show.
2: Afternoons with Alice Matthews.
0: Based on plans from the British Rail, four generations of family have built the train that travels around the Cockington Green Pond. You'll hear more about it on Afternoons.
2: 12:30 on 666 ABC Canberra.
1: Yes, the budget will be handed down at 5 o'clock this afternoon by Chris Steele, the Treasurer. He will then be racing out of the Assembly to talk to Georgia Steins on the Drive show, so make sure you're listening in this afternoon. There have been lots of announcements made already, though, including today with Chief Minister Andrew Barr confirming that no first home buyer will need to pay stamp duty in years to come, in fact, very, very soon. Also, there's going to be a reduction in lease variation charges for builders who are helping out with the missing middle. And there's going to be a Canberra House pattern book to help people with cheap developments. Cheap, but not at all cheap to look at and live in, hopefully. Andrew Barr is the Chief Minister and joins us. Andrew Barr, good morning to you.
3: Good morning.
1: Are you feeling sanguine about today's budget, Chief Minister?
3: Look, budgets are always the product of many, many months of work. And so when released into the wild, there will inevitably be a variety of reactions. But this process has been a significant and important one and enabled us to deliver on many of our election commitments and our parliamentary agreement items and to progress a number of other really important policy and infrastructure projects for the territory.
1: We'll circle back to the budget generally in just a moment, but let's talk about these announcements today. No first home buyer will have to pay stamp duty. When does that kick in? And does that mean there'll be no means testing, Andrew Barr? Is there in terms of income and in terms of how much the house will cost?
3: Yes. So from the 1st of July, it kicks in. And this budget marks a major milestone in the ACT's 20-year tax reform journey, which began back in 2012, as I'm sure you recall.
1: Mm-hmm.
3: So we've now reached the point where for key groups, stamp duty can be eliminated entirely, forever gone, never again to emerge. It's the result of a long-term plan to remove what is an inefficient and unfair tax, whilst, of course, continuing a progressive removal of stamp duty across the entire system over the journey. So,
1: and just to clarify, that will be every single, I mean, it doesn't matter what your combined income is in your household, it doesn't matter how expensive the house is you're buying, you won't need to pay stamp duty.
3: Yes, so we've reached that point in the tax reform program now where from the 1st of July, all first home buyers, regardless of the value of the property or their income, will no longer pay stamp duty.

0: All right.
1: All eligible pensioners will no longer pay stamp duty. Home buyers under the disability duty concession scheme will no longer pay stamp duty regardless of the property price. Owner occupiers purchasing new homes will also pay no stamp duty. So this extends the definition for new housing to off the plan purchases. So that's where someone buys a property before it's finished, and turnkey homes. So these are ones that are newly built and ready to move into straight away, but you would be the first moving in. So what it means for owner occupiers is there's no stamp duty on missing middle homes.

0: built and ready to move into straight away, but you would be the first moving in. So what it means for owner-occupiers is there's no stamp duty on missing middle homes, for example, new ones like townhouses, terraces and similar developments. So we're aligning our tax reform agenda with the planning reform agenda and the housing supply agenda.
1: So with the stamp duty relief to help people downsize, Andrew Barr, that obviously that's not for first home buyers, that's anybody, is it, who wants to downsize to a new unit titled home. How much relief are they going to get?
0: So zero. You'll pay no stamp duty at all. So for pensioners, this is a significant change. It means you can downsize without paying any stamp duty.
1: Right.
0: We're also expanding the eligibility of that program to include veterans receiving service pensions, and we're removing the waiting periods for DVA gold card holders. What this does is not only assist particular cohorts into the housing market with zero stamp duty, but also particular housing types are being supported with zero stamp duty.
1: Okay. When you made this announcement back in 2012, as you said, you did say that obviously to replace the stamp duty, there'll be higher rates obviously to cover. Annie 2905 says on the text line, to pay for the stamp duty, how much are our rates going up? Will there be a significant increase in rates today, Chief Minister?
0: Well, rates go up every year, and this year will be no different. This program was committed to at the 2024 election. We set money aside for it. The cost is about $17 million a year in foregone revenue in the first year, and then that grows a little in each year after. But the point I want to make is this is a significant milestone in a 20-year journey. We're always coming to this point. Today we have reached it. The next 5 years we'll see the further progressive removal of stamp duty across the system, targeting owner-occupiers particularly.
1: And just a question from a listener on the downsizing aspect. Does that mean that the pensioners would own an existing home and wouldn't have to pay stamp duty on the smaller property? Just for clarification.
0: Yeah, so if you move out of your existing home into a new property as a pensioner, you will not pay stamp duty on that new property. The whole point is to encourage movement and flexibility within the housing market to free up larger homes for families and to support people who are going to move into a smaller home to reflect the stage of life they're in.
1: Okay, 18 to 9. The lease variation charge, this has obviously been an ongoing discussion that you've been having. You forecast earlier this year that there will be changes, and you are open to more discussions. You've announced that a 50% reduction in lease variation charges for missing middle developments. Now, who can access those, and what are going to be the criteria, Chief Minister, for people to be able to get? Because you've always said that lease variation charges, you're happy to reduce them, but there has to be something in return for the community.
0: That's correct. So there still will be a lease variation charge. It's just a reduced amount for this period, and eligibility will be defined as all codified LVC levied on RZ1 and RZ2 developments. This is a simple way to capture multi-occupancy developments in low-density residential areas.
1: So, I mean, I would imagine it's going to be a bit of a boon for developers, isn't it? They're going to make a nice little packet out of this.
0: No, it'll be a boon for housing supply in suburbs people want to live in.
1: Yeah, but the builders, I mean, the whole idea, Andrew Barr, I've heard you, I've been at events where you've been talking about the whole reason behind lease variation charges is that people quite often can make huge profits from changing what's on the property. This is going to happen, and they'll have 50% less to pay for their lease variation charge.
0: Yeah, they'll still be making a significant contribution. So we're not abolishing lease variation charge. We're providing an incentive associated with missing middle developments. So it has to be new. Obviously, this would apply when someone would be adding to the housing supply because we can't just make changes on the demand side in terms of removing stamp duty. We also have to encourage new supply.
1: And the cuts,
0: and that's what the planning changes are about.
1: Yeah, and the cuts that you announced for LVC for social and affordable housing projects, they are going to remain, Andrew Barr?
0: Yes. This is an important part of encouraging development there, and there's a social return for that being below market housing.
1: Yeah, and the deferred payment scheme for LVC, is that going to remain in place as well?
0: That's correct, yes.
1: Okay. On the patent book, which is interesting, because New South Wales introduced this, I think, a year ago, where, and just to, I'll put it into my language, and you can pick

0: me up, Andrew Barr, if I get it wrong. Basically, this is you're going to open it up to a competition for, I assume, architects and anyone who wants to. Andrew Barr can have a crack at this, coming up with a simple design for new houses, new missing middle houses in the ACT.
1: Yes, so it's in effect a collection of pre-approved architect design plans for terraces, townhouses, and other missing middle typologies. And it does draw on the success of similar initiatives in New South Wales and work that's underway in other Australian states and territories.
0: Who's going to come up with the design? And obviously, you know, our conditions are very different to New South Wales, so I guess you'll have to take the weather conditions, et cetera, all into... Who's going to be part of that process then?
1: Well, architects, but ultimately the plan needs to... The designs will need to be approved by the planning authority so that they are pre-approved, which is the whole point. So if you build exactly according to a pre-approved plan, then you can get a faster pathway through the planning system.
0: Okay. When New South Wales introduced it, they promised that there'd be a 10-day approval pathway. Are you making the same sort of guarantee here? Well, 10 days, is that reasonable?
1: Certainly, the point being to get a faster pathway through. Well, I'll let the planning minister make further announcements on the timeframes associated with approvals, but the point being, so it would need to be checked to make sure that it was exactly in accordance with the pre-approved requirements, but that does certainly accelerate the planning approval process.
0: All right. Just before we talk on to the budget generally, a couple of texts saying similar sorts of things. This texter says, I'm sorry, but why is this free stamp duty not means tested? Why should anyone who earns $1 million a year salary get free stamp duty? And another texter says, so a pensioner who has no mortgage in their current house won't have to pay stamp duty. This seems too generous to me. What do you say to both of those texters? That's from Jim.
1: Yeah. Well, I understand the point, and that's why over the last 15 years we've been progressively removing the tax. But we are now at the point, and the whole objective for the last 15 years has been to get to the point that people don't pay stamp duty anymore. Mm-hmm. So we are moving to eliminate the tax altogether, and we're 15 years into a 20-year tax reform journey. And so we're at the point where we can now eliminate it for these cohorts and for certain property types.
0: And
1: so it becomes a luxury tax, in effect, on investors and on people who already own significant property and who have high incomes. Pensioners, by definition, don't have high incomes. First home buyers, well, I think everyone understands why we're trying to support people who up to this point have felt locked out of the housing market. So I think the point, we're now moving beyond thresholds and concessions to the point that the tax is gone forever.
0: It's got to be, the initial promise. Helen wants to know, does the downsizing apply to superannuants who also downsize or just age pensioners?
1: So the pensioners concession relates and the zero stamp duty relates to people who hold pension cards. But if you are downsizing into a new property that doesn't have stamp duty associated with it, so those off the plan and turnkey projects, then no, you won't pay stamp duty either.
0: Okay. Let's talk about the budget generally. And I know that there's not, you know, we'll hear more from the Treasurer this afternoon, and a lot of people texting in with general questions. And unfortunately, we're not going to get answers ahead of the budget being delivered. But just your announcement on the Sunday night of a long weekend, Chief Minister, that you are going to push back some of our infrastructure projects here. I know you're going to say that this is sensible decision-making for the time, but isn't this proof that Sol Eslake was right, that you can't manage the budget at the moment?
1: Okay, well, on the first part, I, on the Friday, ahead of the long weekend, sat down with Harry from the ABC and did a half-hour sit-down interview with your media outlet. I spent half an hour with the Canberra Times and half an hour with Region Media, giving journalists an opportunity to fully interrogate me on those questions.
0: It was a long weekend, though, Chief Minister, and a lot of people are away and not really focused on... And to be honest, let's be honest about it, let's not sugarcoat it. This was probably the toughest announcement made in the pre-budget drops so far.
1: And it got a lot of media attention. If I just left it in the budget itself, it would be one of 1,000 things that people would be talking about.
0: Anyway, let's not get bogged down in that. Let's talk about this decision. These were promises that you made. You made that at a time, a lot of these promises at a time when interest rates were low, thinking that this was going to be okay and you'd be able to fund these and everything would be okay. Shock and horror, the interest rates have gone up and suddenly we can't afford them anymore.
1: No, that's not correct. What we...

0: doing is completing the projects that are currently under construction. So this year and next year are the two largest ever in the history of the ACT years of infrastructure build.
1: Yeah, yeah, but these other things you've promised and now you're saying you're going to have to push them back. I know what you are doing. I know you're concentrating on these other infrastructure projects, but what about these other things you promised would be done?
0: Yes, and they'll be done in this parliamentary term, just not in this budget. So we will fund them in the next two budgets, just not this budget. This budget is about finishing the work that's currently underway before we start adding new projects to the pipeline. We'll add new projects to the pipeline, but not this year.
1: So like the Kingston Art Precinct, I mean...
0: That will start this year, stage one of it, and future stages will follow in coming budget.
1: But you've pushed back the completion date for these.
0: Yes, because we can't build them. There's no workforce to build.
1: Well, Anani Lagama says that's not true, and so does the Property Council as well, Ash Berry. They've both said this week, please don't use that as an excuse because it's not true and we can find the builders, we can find the workers to do it. They're not buying that excuse.
0: Well, why then is there a 300,000 worker shortfall in the Australian construction industry across all trades? Why are there 21,000 vacancies across all of the trades, engineers, technical professionals, project managers and supervisors across Australia? And locally, we've got 400 vacancies and we don't have the people to do the work.
1: So did the builders come to you? Did they come to you and say, I'm sorry, Chief, you've given us so much work, we can't do all of it. Can you please delay it?
0: No, well, the problem we're facing is we're not getting bids for some projects or we're only getting one. And the cost is above the project budget.
1: Which projects have you got no bids for or one bid for?
0: We have thousands of projects. Mm-hmm. And there are some that are coming back without a compliant bid.
1: Okay. And so...
0: So there are a range of factors that are impacting on the construction
1: sector. Did you have a discussion with the construction sector before you made this announcement? And did you say to them, can you guys provide the workforce to do this stuff?
0: Yes, there's been constant dialogue. I mean, you've had on your program...
1: I know, but did they say to you, push it back, delay it all, we can't do it?
0: I think there's recognition certainly from the Property Council around the fact that the annual program is not being delivered and then it's being rolled over into the next year. So that's why we're having a pause now to catch up with all the work that's currently underway before we add new projects into the infrastructure program. But essentially, we rely as a jurisdiction very heavily on interstate labour mobility and on skilled migration. And we compete in the same market as Sydney, Melbourne, and a city called Brisbane that is building ahead of an Olympics in 2032. So if you look over the next 4 or 5 years at where the skills and labour are going to be flowing at a national level, that does place some constraints on our ability to attract bidders for particularly large projects. On the smaller scale projects, we can continue to provide a steady pipeline of projects for the local industry. But what we're talking about here is aligning our infrastructure program with the priorities of the community. So health first, that's why the hospital is the major project for the rest of this decade, and why we will continue with the smaller projects, but we do need to finish the ones that are currently being built before we add new projects in.
1: All right. One last question from the text line, Johnny Southside. My land market value is down this year. Should I be expecting a reduction in my rates this year as a result?
0: So rates move on a rolling 5-year average of land values, so that if land values increase, it's not felt in 1 year. It's averaged out over five. So if the land value has fallen, that will certainly be a factor that would contribute to either a lower increase or a reduction. It will depend on how much that land value is relative to every other property in the ACT. So there's more than 200,000, and we all pay a share of the total revenue target. And that share varies, of course, depending on the rolling 5-year average of land value.
1: All will become clearer later today. Chief Minister, it is a big day. I appreciate your time this morning. Thank you.
0: Thank you.
1: That's ACT Chief Minister Andrew Barr. It's 9:06. Don't forget, 5:00. I know a lot of questions coming through, but let's wait for the budget to come out. And tomorrow and this afternoon, Chris Steele will be available and we will talk to him and get some answers. Just want to go quickly to Naguru Otomo, who is president of the ACT chapter of the Australian Institute of Architects, just on this plan for a Canberra pattern book.

0: Negrao, good morning to you. Thanks for joining us. Are you a fan? Do you think this is a good way forward as an architect?
1: Oh, look, thanks for having me, first and foremost. Do I think it's a good idea? I think just to put my position down really clearly, I live in one. So I live in an old workers' cottage in Narrabundi.
0: Okay.
1: So in theory, that is a pattern book home. It's not perfect. It's nowhere near perfect, but it works for our family. But one of its limitations, for example, is that my living area is facing where the sun isn't, and my bedrooms are facing the sun.
0: Right.
1: So there are positives. There are many positives, I think, in terms of a pattern book, but they still need to be adjusted and implemented to the specifics of the occupants and also the sites in which they're being built. So I think they still need involvement from an architect in their implementation, if you will, or the delivery. Because one of the main misconceptions, at least from the Institute's point of view and from my personal point of view, is that if you look at, say, New South Wales, which in many ways its implementation of a pattern book has been successful and dates back to even, you know, most of Paddington are pattern book terraces, they're charging $1,000 per pattern, right?
0: Yes.
1: And that shouldn't be misconstrued as a service. What you're paying for there is a plan, yeah. A section, an elevation. But it's very different to, say, the all-inclusive services that an architect would typically provide a client.
0: I mean, people will say, well, you would say that as the president of the ACT chapter of the Australian Institute of Architects, but are you worried that people will think, okay, this is all I need now, I can go ahead and just slap this together and put it on a parcel of land?
1: Yes, I am worried about that, actually. and in many ways, it is happening already. In terms of if you go to, let's say, a volume sort of builder that we see often developing in the fringes of our suburbs, that is already happening. I think if the territory intervenes and tries to manage the quality of the design, in that respect, I think it's quite positive. And I am supportive. I'm also supportive of making architecture more accessible to the public, at least from a financial point of view. But I don't think that it's going to be this panacea housing that'll solve everyone's problem.
0: What are your cohorts in New South Wales telling you? Because they've had it up and running for about a year now. Has it been a good system in New South Wales, from your knowledge?
1: Oh, look, a lot of the conversations I've had with architects working in New South Wales have varied. I think it's important to keep in mind that the first project is still under construction, but it's coming close to completion. But I'm going to reserve, I guess, my judgment of that until we see the built outcomes, and I think that will take some time for us to see. Yeah.
0: All right. Interesting. We'll see how it unfolds in the weeks and months to come. Negromo Utomo, thank you so much for your time this morning. I really appreciate it.
1: No worries. Thanks for having me.
0: You're welcome. Negromo is the president of the ACT chapter of the Australian Institute of Architects on ABC Canberra Breakfast. What are you doing there, Saskia?
2: Maybe just fixing your microphone.
0: What has happened to
2: it? It's in shambles. Who was sitting here last?
0: Chief Minister Scott Lee, in fact.
2: sorry. Not Chief Minister, Chief Police Officer. Sorry, Scott.
0: Yes, and he'll be waiting for you when you finish. Do you have any idea what this sticker is doing on my computer?
2: Caution, vehicle frequently stopping.
0: Yep.
2: If you were listening to the morning's program yesterday, Ross, you might have heard some discussion about something that could be added to your bingo card. Frequent mention of you being stopped by people
0: in the street.
2: Exactly.
0: Yep. Everyday Australians.
2: So we just thought it might make sense for you to warn people that you'll be frequently stopping, and perhaps you could wear that sticker on your back.
0: Stick it on my back, because when people stop me in the street to talk about different things.
2: All sorts of. Apparently it happens a lot.
0: Happens every day almost.
2: Apparently it takes you 2 hours to get anywhere around Canberra because you're constantly being stopped to talk about things. So that is courtesy of my producer, Caroline O'Brien.
0: She's
2: a little gift to you.
0: Funny,
2: yeah,
0: is.
2: Yeah. Did you know what it meant when you saw it on your desk
0: she had
2: this
0: to explain. No, I thought this is weird. anyway, but Caroline has explained it. Now I get it.
2: Now you get it. We are taking your nominations for the Tea of Canberra this week. Surely it will be Telstra Tower, but it could also be Tidbinbilla.
0: Mm-hmm.
2: I don't know. There might be some other.
0: Can I put something out there?
2: Go, yeah.
0: 666.
2: Could be 666. Could be 666.
0: Am I allowed to mention that or not?
2: Yeah, of course you are.
0: Have you had any votes for that so far?
2: Well, not yet. This is the first one.
0: 666.
2: Start your campaign for 666. We'll also be talking more about this exemption for stamp duty payments for a large group of people in Canberra.
0: Yeah, and we're getting a lot of texts on that as well. So you might have some questions that you can take from these texts.
2: Please send them my way.
0: Good stuff. Thank you, Saskia. Thanks to Ainsley, Grace, Mary, and to Anna for today. Time for the news. It's 9 o'clock.

0: ABC News with Anna Vito. The ACT Chief Minister has announced today's territory budget will permanently remove stamp duty for first home buyers in Canberra from July. Stamp duty exemptions will also be expanded to pensioners, eligible NDIS participants and all home buyers who have not owned property in the past 5 years. The changes also remove stamp duty on the purchase of all new unit titled properties bought by owner-occupiers. Andrew Barr says stamp duty will eventually be removed for all types of property buyers.
1: For key groups, stamp duty can be eliminated entirely, forever gone, never again to emerge. It's the result of a long-term plan to remove what is an inefficient and unfair tax, whilst of course continuing progressive removal of stamp duty across the entire system.
0: Meanwhile, the ACT Health Minister says a controversial health levy will not continue in today's budget. Last year's budget included a $250 health levy, which was later slashed to $150 for residential ratepayers in a deal with the ACT Greens after community outcry. Rachel Stephen-Smith says the levy was introduced in part due to insufficient funding from the federal government, which has since improved.
2: The Commonwealth was underfunding us through the National Health Reform Agreement. The National Health Reform Agreement has now been finalised, and the negotiations included an additional $75 million for the ACT to recognise the impact of being a small state and lacking those economies of scale.
0: Meanwhile, Greens MLA Rebecca Vassarotti will be sworn in the Assembly this morning after winning last week's count back to fill the Kurrajong seat vacated by former Greens leader Shane Rattenbury. It will be Ms Vassarotti's second stint in the Assembly after she lost her seat to independent Thomas Emerson at the 2024 election. The United States has launched strikes against Iran. North America correspondent Cayman Gok has more.
3: The United States Central Command says it began self-defense strikes at the direction of the Commander-in-Chief, US President Donald Trump. Earlier, Mr. Trump said Iran shot down a military helicopter that was patrolling the Strait of Hormuz. Two US pilots were rescued. Central Command says the new strikes are a proportional response to unjustified aggression. Iranian state media says the port city of Sirik and Keshem, an Iranian island in the Strait of Hormuz, have been attacked. Cayman Gok, ABC News, Washington.
0: Iran has warned anyone who wants to be safe to leave the region. Foreign Minister Abbas Araghchi has posted on social media that the US has tested Iran's determination and that Tehran will leave no attack or threat unanswered. The Prime Minister Anthony Albanese says he's very worried about the human and economic impact of the escalating war. He says it's a volatile situation and he's already been given two security briefings this morning.
4: We're very worried both about the human impact, of course, that comes with war, but also the economic impact that is having a massive effect on the global economy will get worse rather than better.
0: A New South Wales parliamentary inquiry into long-term unsolved missing persons cases is visiting the Belanglo State Forest today as part of its investigation into historical disappearances and alleged links to the late convicted serial killer Ivan Milat. Kelly Fuller reports.
5: Upper House Inquiry Chair Jeremy Buckingham says the committee will visit the memorial site and locations where Milat's victims were found in 1993 and 1994. The inquiry is examining 18 long-term missing persons cases between 1965 and 2010. Mr. Buckingham says the visit will help committee members understand the geography of the area and how the crimes unfolded.
6: So we're getting a sense of the location and also the modus operandi of Ivan Milat at that time.
5: The committee is expected to hear from families of missing people and investigators when hearings begin on Thursday.
0: Sport and 23-time Grand Slam winner Serena Williams has made a victorious return in her first competitive match since 2022. Cyan Valence reports from London.
7: Serena Williams is back. And tennis fans at the Queen's Club in London couldn't get enough.
8: Came on court to a standing ovation.
7: The 44-year-old was granted a wild card in the women's doubles tournament, playing in front of her family alongside 19-year-old Canadian Victoria Mboko. With Williams' husband and daughters watching from the stands, the pair defeated their opponents in two sets. They'll be back on court for their next round on Thursday.
0: Canberra's weather, a cloudy day, showers forecast and a top of 15 degrees today. Tomorrow, partly cloudy, 8 the low tonight before a top of 17, partly cloudy and 17 on Friday. After a low around 3 degrees, it is 9 degrees around Canberra now. ABC News.

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3: Good morning. Happy hump day to you. Happy budget day to you. The Treasurer will be on drive this afternoon with Georgia Steins after he delivers the ACT budget after 5pm. A lot of announcements have already been made. You might have heard the Chief Minister, Andrew Barr, just speaking through some of them with Ross Solly on The Breakfast Show. Today's big news is that you won't have to pay stamp duty if you're a first home buyer, a pensioner, an eligible NDIS participant, if you're buying a new unit titled home, or if you haven't owned a property in the past 5 years here in the ACT. That's a lot of groups. It's a lot of people who won't have to pay stamp duty anymore. How are you feeling about that? 0467 922 666. We're talking about that this half hour with the Real Estate Institute of the ACT. Also, with the CEO of Down Syndrome and Intellectual Disability ACT on that point that NDIS participants will also be exempt from paying stamp duty. So if you have questions for my guests, give us a call, 1300 681 666. If you've got thoughts that you'd like to share, please speak up. Coming up a little bit later on this morning, we're going from the bougie to the bouquet. Have you ever purchased a bunch of flowers from a company called Bloomex? They call themselves Australia's official florist. It's an online business, it seems. I don't believe they're even an Australian company. They're based in Canada. That's where their headquarters are. In 2024, the federal court ordered Bloomex to pay $1 million in penalties for breaching Australian consumer law. It found that they'd made false and misleading representations on their website. But it seems as though Bloomex is up to their same old tricks. Claire in our office, she ordered a bouquet of flowers recently through this website for a friend, and what she got looked nothing like what was on the website. I think bouquet of flowers is a generous term for what was delivered, and it wasn't even really delivered to this friend. It was simply left in the trailer that was parked out the front of their property. It's all very bizarre and dodgy, and we're going to find out what is going on with this company after 9:30.

0: is called it Black Mountain Tower rather than Telstra Tower. Yeah, well, we have long passed the B in our alphabet of Canberra, and it didn't get the B. Bus shelters got the B. So I guess if we want it on the alphabet, this might be its final chance. But, Martin, don't worry, you don't have to vote for it. Give me your vote for what you think is the iconic T of Canberra and surrounds.
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0: Mike from Hawker. Saskia, pity I can't have tailgaters for T of Canberra. Well, if enough people vote for it, Mike, I guess you can. You say maybe there should be a sculpture of a car tailgate somewhere on the Tuggeranong Parkway. Speaking of, the roads all clear at the moment, no accidents to report. It does actually look lighter than usual on Parks Way heading into the city. So that's good news. We will keep you posted. And as always, if you see something that other people should know about, please do let us know. Now, did you hear the Chief Minister on Breakfast this morning with Ross Solly? He was speaking about some of the budget announcements that have already been made ahead of the budget officially being released at 5 o'clock this afternoon. One of the important points today that is new information is that large groups of people in the ACT will now be exempt from paying stamp duty. Take a listen.
4: So we've now reached the point where for key groups, stamp duty can be eliminated entirely, forever gone, never again to emerge. It's the result of a long-term plan to remove what is an inefficient and unfair tax, whilst of course continuing a progressive removal of stamp duty across the entire system over the journey. So,
5: and just to clarify, that will be every single, I mean, it doesn't matter what your combined income is in your household, it doesn't matter how expensive the house is you're buying, you won't need to pay stamp duty.
4: Yes, so we've reached that point in the tax reform program now where from the 1st of July, all first home buyers, regardless of the value of the property or their income, will no longer pay stamp duty.
5: All right.
4: All eligible pensioners will no longer pay stamp duty. Home buyers under the Disability Duty Concession Scheme will no longer pay stamp duty regardless of the property price. Owner-occupiers purchasing new homes will also pay no stamp duty. So this extends the definition for new housing to off-the-plan purchases. Mm. So that's where someone buys a property before it's finished. And turnkey homes. So these are ones that are newly built and ready to move into straight away, but you would be the first moving in. So what it means for owner-occupiers is there's no stamp duty on missing middle homes, for example, new ones like townhouses, terraces and similar development.
0: That is the Chief Minister Andrew Barr speaking not too long ago with Ross Solly on The Breakfast Show. Joining us now is Maria Edwards, the CEO of the Real Estate Institute of the ACT. Good morning and welcome to you, Maria.
6: Good morning.
0: Now, we've known that this has been the government's plan. As Andrew Barr said there, this has been, you know, a decades-long process of getting to this point. So you've had a long time to think about how you feel about all of this. How many people do you think this will benefit in the ACT?
6: Yeah, look, I think it's, I mean, it's a big announcement. That's a lot more people probably than we probably anticipated, particularly on the new builds for anybody sort of purchasing. So I think it'll help a lot of people. I think particularly for those properties that are sort of sitting there off the plan, for people to be able to get into those sooner would be great.
0: Already on the text line, I'm getting concern from some of our listeners that to pay for all of this, that translates into higher rates. Do you know how much more people will be expected to pay in their rates as a result?
6: No, we haven't been given any figures on that. I mean, I guess the more properties that are built in the ACT, the more rates that the government will be able to collect anyway. So that should sort of go some way towards actually, you know, compensating for the fact that they're not going to be getting the stamp duty on it. But the short term, we don't sort of have any figures on how that'll affect the budget.
0: In terms of what the saving is for all of these groups that will now be exempt from paying stamp duty, it can be up to $30,000. Is that sort of the median cost of stamp duty for most buyers in the ACT?
6: I'd say they'd be budgeting for at least that in the ACT for an average property. Obviously much more than that. And if people, if it's not means tested now and people can buy any price, any property, sort of as long as it's new, then that could be much higher.
0: Interesting, the groups that have been chosen as well, people who are on the

0: NDIS will be exempt from paying stamp duty. Do you deal with many people currently, Maria Edwards, and your members at the Real Estate Institute of the ACT, who are in this position where they're on the NDIS and it's just unrealistic to imagine owning their own home and this might make that possible for them?
1: Yeah, I think, I mean, that's a really complicated one, because obviously people on the NDIS also need homes that are suitable for them as well. So there's not a huge amount of properties if you need an SDA home or something like that available in the ACT at the moment. So there's a lot of factors that go into it, but also purchasing power when you're on the NDIS is not necessarily enough to buy something in the ACT. So I think if you're on a pension or NDIS, maybe this is helpful, but it's probably not the solution.
0: We will be talking more about that next with the CEO of Down Syndrome and Intellectual Disability ACT. So if you're someone in this position, you've got a story to share with us, 0467 922 666 is the number. Maria Edwards is my guest at the moment from the Real Estate Institute of the ACT. More people than expected benefiting from this cut to the stamp duty cost in the ACT, including people who've not owned a property in the past 5 years. Tell me a little bit about this cohort and how you think this might benefit them, Maria.
1: Yeah, so this might be people that obviously have, you know, had a change in life circumstance and maybe had some time rebuilding their lives, perhaps maybe gone through a marriage breakup or, you know, domestic violence or something like that, so that they've been in a position where they've had to rent for some period of time. Maybe building up their resources again and, you know, ready to enter the market again. So that's a great opportunity for people like that.
0: And pensioners as well. And the Chief Minister said the idea behind this is giving older people the opportunity to downsize and it not be ridiculously expensive. How many people, you know, are looking to downsize and are finding that too costly in your experience, Maria, here in Canberra?
1: Yeah, look, I think that there's a lot of also factors that go into someone choosing to downsize, and it's the availability of the home and the location of the home and the suitability of the property. So I think ACT definitely has an ageing population. We have one of the fastest growing ageing cohorts in Australia. So this is something that's going to be important for people as, you know, as our city develops and as more missing middle properties become available. So I think it's a really great incentive. I don't think it's going to change anything overnight, but I think it is something that, you know, people will have in the back of their minds if they are looking to downsize in the next sort of, you know, maybe 2 to 5 years.
0: B on the text line says, is it fair that this support is not means or asset tested and might actually help the rich the most? What do you think about that, Maria?
1: Look, I think, I mean, ultimately the supply of the properties in the ACT available for families, you know, is really important. So we want to be able to help people now if they've got a growing family to get into a, you know, a home, not necessarily an apartment. So if it's freeing up homes, at least temporarily, even for people to move into, then I think that's a great outcome.
0: Okay, so on the whole, big thumbs up from you for this announcement.
1: At the moment, yeah, I think it'll be great for the ACT sort of the market. I think, you know, there is a lot of, we do have a really solid proportion of first-time buyers out there anyway, looking around and also trying to get into the market. So that's really useful. Slightly disappointing that there's not any support for investors out there. So they do supply a lot of properties, you know, in the rental market, and there's no sort of great news for them out there. But, you know, very, very welcome for the first-time buyers and people looking to downsize.
0: Maria, thank you very much for your time this morning.
1: Thanks for having me.
0: Maria Edwards there, the CEO of the Real Estate Institute of the ACT. Yeah, what do you think about all of this? This texter says no stamp duty will be replaced by higher rates for all, yes, and has and house selling prices going up in some cases as buyers can save on stamp duty but bid higher at auction, says this texter. Who else have we got here? Yep, great for people who don't own a property, but not fair to those of us who have to pay higher and higher rates. How about the ACT government stays within the current budget? Canberra is becoming more expensive every year, says this texter. Another listener, this is Kaz. You say, does the Chief Minister actually know a pensioner who can afford to buy a property? Yeah, well, I'm interested in that because pensioners, yeah, you will be exempt from having to pay stamp duty from the beginning of July, along with first home buyers, anyone buying a new unit titled home, all home buyers who've not owned property in the past 5 years, people on the NDIS. These are all the groups that will benefit from this budget announcement, which the Chief Minister says will open the door for more renters to become homeowners. Will give older people the opportunity to downsize. If you are looking to downsize, how are you feeling about this announcement? Does this give you any hope this morning? A says no.

0: Means testing means wealthier people will be snapping up homes that others will be competing for. Thank you for your text. A, at 19 minutes past nine, joining us now all the way from New York City is Shannon Kolak, the CEO of Down Syndrome and Intellectual Disability ACT. Shannon, good morning to you. Well, I don't think it's your morning, is it?
1: No, it's my evening, but good morning to you. Thanks for having me.
0: What are you doing in New York City?
1: Well, I'm here with an advocate named Charlotte Bailey, a fabulous young woman with Down syndrome, who we're here to speak to the United Nations on the Convention of the Rights of People with about the implementation of the CRPD in Australia. So that's how we implement the UN protocol here in Australia.
0: Now, for those who aren't following closely, what is the CRPD?
1: It's the Convention of the Rights of People with Disability, and it's our laws are created here in Australia and how the NDIS was created as well. It's a human rights-based system, and that's what the UNCRPD tells us we need to do.
0: Incredibly
1: confusing, but basically we're here to talk about human rights and disability, and Charlotte and I are representing Down Syndrome Australia.
0: Good on you. Well, I'm so pleased that we could get you on the phone this morning for this significant announcement. So eligible NDIS participants will be exempt from paying stamp duty here in the ACT. What do you think? Is that going to go a great way in helping people get into their own homes?
1: Look, I think any reduction of any fees for people with disability is always good news. But for the cohort of people I work with, people with intellectual disability, often complex intellectual disability, home ownership could be very difficult for them in the first place. Often people with Down syndrome and complex intellectual disability don't earn a huge amount of money, often on a disability pension, and the likelihood of purchasing a property in Canberra worth hundreds and hundreds of thousands of dollars and getting a loan for that on a pension is quite unlikely. But I will say that anyone who has access to money and is on the NDIS, this would be a great thing for them.
0: Mm. A few people on the text line have already raised the opinion that perhaps this should have been means tested. It won't be. What do you think?
1: For the people that I work with, people with intellectual disability, I don't think means testing would make any difference. I do think that all people with disability, especially people that are eligible for the NDIS, could use a financial break. I don't really have a problem with it not being means tested at all.
0: Mm-hmm. So you think maybe it will have a small impact because there are so many other things to consider as well. What other help or support would make it possible for NDIS participants to own their own homes in your experience, Shannon?
1: It's really hard to say. I mean, if you're looking at a property in Canberra, even a unit that might cost, say, $400,000 or $500,000, if you are on a disability support pension and that is your only form of income, being able to purchase a property and get a loan for it, regardless of a stamp duty exemption, I think would be incredibly difficult. Mm. So, I don't really know how much of a difference this will make.
0: Mm-hmm. And like you've said already, it really does rely on who you've got around you, whether you've got family or income somewhere else. Yeah.
1: Exactly.
0: Maria, it's evening time where you are in New York. What's happening? Where are you now? What's going on?
1: We've just left the UN and heading towards Times Square, and it's incredibly noisy. But we've had a great couple of days advocating for people with disability. And, I'm really happy you're able to speak to me tonight or your morning.
0: Yes, I'm really pleased that we got you on the phone. So you're all finished with the UN now? You're coming home soon?
1: No, we've still got a couple more days. So Charlotte will be presenting tomorrow at a Down Syndrome International event. And she already presented twice this week in the Civil Society Day. And she also presented for Inclusion International. And she spoke about the NDIS, and she spoke about mainstream employment for people with intellectual disability and the need for people with intellectual disability to be paid a full award wage. So it's been really exciting so far, and I look forward to seeing what tomorrow brings.
0: Yeah, you sound like you've been so busy, the pair of you. Have you been following the Senate inquiry here very closely, Shannon, into the NDIS?
1: We're Yeah, we've been trying to. I spoke about that in the General Forum of the United Nations today. I know Daryl Steff, who's the CEO of Down Syndrome Australia, presented yesterday, I believe. So we're following that quite closely. We are really concerned about the impact on people with Down syndrome in particular regarding, you know, number of the

0: changes, especially the reduction in community and social participation funding, which people with Down syndrome often use to do things like go to work, do their grocery shopping, go to the doctors. And we're also a little concerned about the pace of this legislative change. We understand that change needs to happen, but we just think it needs to slow down a little bit. And people with disability and their families need to be properly consulted before an actual change occurs.
1: And you don't think that that happened at all?
0: I don't believe there was any consultation with the disability community before the announcement of the proposed legislative changes occurred a few weeks ago.
1: Okay, Shannon, thank you so much for making the time to chat to us from New York City. Good luck to you and to Charlotte for the next couple of days. Thanks for going and representing us over there.
0: Excellent. Thank you very much for having me.
1: Bye-bye, Shannon Colak there. Yes, she is the CEO of Down Syndrome and Intellectual Disability ACT. You're listening to The Mornings Program with me, Saskia Mabin. Rowan in Evett has called in about this stamp duty news. Hello to you, Rowan. How are you this morning?
2: Yeah, g'day, Saskia. How are you?
1: Yeah, pretty well, thanks.
2: Yeah, not too bad. Look, I'm just ringing in relation more broadly about the missing middle and the term that's being advanced, gentle urbanism. Now, to fit 26,000 to 30,000 new homes into the existing footprint of the city, that's the equivalent of trying to stuff 15 suburbs into the existing, new suburbs into the existing space. So there's not going to be anything gentle about it. It's going to be fairly disruptive, and there'll be a lot of local disputes about it. But then, you know, appeal rights have been limited, and developers have been given the green light through having the change of use charge halved, which is wrong, because change of use charge is the return to all of us for the change in use when the land was originally leased. So we're all paying for the gentle urbanism. And I think the biggest sacrifice is going to be heritage. There's a lot of negative, ill-informed comments made by those advancing the missing middle originally about the lack of value of heritage in the city. And that's such a falsehood. Heritage, if it's done properly, can actually have a heritage economy. And then, you know, that acts as economic generator. So I think we're all going to make some significant sacrifices here. To fulfil certain people's ambitions, and the city will be fundamentally changed forever for it. That's not a bad thing. Things change.
1: Mm. And we do need more houses, don't we, Rowan? Like everyone knows, we need more houses.
2: Yeah, we do need more houses, but the one particular housing type we need more of are single-level 2 to 3 bedroom properties. So people who want to downsize can downsize. So, you know, is that a priority within the missing middle? I question whether it is. That's the one form of housing that we really desperately need. If people want to continue to live in the suburb they previously lived in, but in a different location in that suburb. And so that's single level, they're single level dwellings.
1: You're worried about the apartments, you're worried about the townhouses.
2: Well, they're not apartments, and they're not multi-story town. They're not terrace houses and things like that. You know, as you age, you find you can no longer manage stairs easily. That's a real outstanding issue that hasn't been addressed adequately by anybody. Hopefully it might be in discussion in the budget today.
1: We will see. More to come out afternoon on the drive show.
2: Yeah, that's what I think I'm flagging here, is that it's going to be a significant change. And it's not. There's not going to be anything gentle about it. It's going to be disruptive, and the face of the city and the environments and the suburbs people live in will be fundamentally changed forever. And it's the manner in which that's done.
1: It wouldn't be a very catchy phrase, would it? Disruptive urbanism, Rowan. I don't think
2: that really, when you talk about the numbers and what suburbs are going to be targeted here. Well, the inner north and the inner south are obviously starting points, because the further you get away from the centre in West Belk, the less attractive the gentle urbanism concept becomes, because the city still was designed in the age of the motor vehicle with the urban spread, which is the equivalent of Sydney's urban spread, and that's never going to change, because the public transport options are never going to eliminate the need to have a car when you're at those distances from places where you need to be. That's never going to change the concepts that are being advanced.
1: Yeah.
2: So,
1: Rowan, thanks for the call. Yeah, I think you raised some points that, other people are interested in too. Someone just texted in, here, single-level, separate, titled dwellings. Thank you, Rowan.
2: And I don't hear enough conversation. I don't

0: many conversations with COTA about this and things like that. I mean, that's an unidentified growing element in the community.
1: Thank you for flagging.
0: And,
1: Rowan in Everett there. It is 29 minutes past nine. Before we go to the news, Colin in Garran. Hello, Colin. Good morning to you.
2: Good morning. How are you going?
1: I'm pretty well, thanks. Now, I think you had a nomination for the Tea of Canberra.
2: I do, and it's Tea for Tesla, Capital of Australia.
1: The Tesla Capital of Australia. Well, that's probably true. I think the statistics back you up there, Colin.
2: Yeah, well, I'm just parking in my Tesla, which is one of three in our family.
1: Wow.
2: So, yeah.
1: So, what do you call people who own Teslas? Teslites?
2: I don't know.
1: Teslators?
2: Smart. Very smart.
1: Well,
2: I've been driving this one for 8 years, and our electric journey's been 12 years now.
1: There you go. So,
2: early adopters. But, but Canberra, look, 8 years ago, I used to see one a week. And you give them away.
1: Oh, you see them everywhere now. Yeah, they're spilling off the car parks and on the streets. Yes, Colin, thank you for your nomination. The Tesla Capital of Australia. Is that the Tea of Canberra? It's up to you. I need you to vote. It is 9:30. Let's get the headlines. Hello, Anna Vito.
3: Thanks, Saskia. The ACT government will abolish stamp duty for all first-home buyers from July, with stamp duty also cut in the budget for owner-occupiers buying new unit-titled properties and pensioners and NDIS participants. There will be a short-term 50% reduction in the lease variation charge for so-called missing middle redevelopments too. Meanwhile, the ACT Health Minister, Rachel Stephen-Smith, says the health levy will not continue in today's budget. She says last year's controversial measure was introduced in part due to a lack of Commonwealth funding, which has now improved. The ESA has today clarified that this morning's nation-first test of a new national mobile alert system will not override phones on silent or do not disturb. It says the alert tested in the area around the Molonglo Emergency Services Station in Duffy at 10:30, so in about an hour's time, will appear as a text message and it will be marked with test. The Prime Minister, Anthony Albanese, says he's very worried about the escalating war in the Middle East. The US has begun launching what it's calling self-defense strikes against Iran after the downing of an American military helicopter. Iran has warned anyone who wants to be safe to leave the region. Northern Ireland authorities are calling for calm as anti-immigration protesters cause chaos on the streets of Belfast. Demonstrators have set fire to vehicles, bins and homes hours after a brutal knife attack. A 30-year-old man has been charged with attempted murder. The AFP and the National Disability Insurance Agency will today front a Senate inquiry which is examining the government's major changes to the NDIS. And Canberra tennis player Nick Kyrgios has made a successful return to the court with a straight sets win over world number 36 Corentin Mutet in Stuttgart, just his second singles victory since 2022. The 31-year-old was awarded a wild card at the event. He's returning from a host of injuries which have kept him away from the tour. Showers and a top of 15 degrees in Canberra today. It's 10 degrees now, and I'll have more news at 10 o'clock.
1: Good on him. I didn't know that he was going to be playing.
3: Neither did I.
1: Surprise.
3: Unsurprisingly, Nick Kyrgios does not keep me apprised of his schedule plans.
1: Didn't say, hey, Anna, make sure you turn on the TV at this time.
3: He didn't. But luckily for me, our sport reporters are on it and they let me know about it this morning.
1: Now, we are getting some excellent suggestions for the Tea of Canberra, Anna, including lots of love for Telstra Tower. Just then suggested Tesla Capital of Australia. 666 is getting some love.
3: I'm with Ross on 666.
1: Oh.
3: And I will tell you why. I love the tower. I mean, I love 666. Obviously, I think we should be us because it's our list and we should be on it.
1: Not biased at all.
3: Well, it's our list. We should be on the list. We're an important part of the city. I like that for us. But also, I am

0: from a family perspective and also from a I've worked for the ABC for almost two decades perspective, it's Black Mountain Tower. It's not Telstra Tower. It's Black Mountain Tower.
1: This has been pointed out, yes.
0: It's always in my life been Black Mountain Tower, and it will remain Black Mountain Tower, and therefore it's not eligible under T.
1: It did miss out on the B.
0: I don't think it's B's problem.
1: I can't remember, but bus shelters got B.
0: I mean, to be fair, those are two of the great icons of the Canberra landscape, aren't they? That would have been a battle for the ages.
1: Yeah. Go down in the history books. Yeah, all right, but it doesn't qualify for T.
0: Not for me personally.
1: Fair enough.
0: Yeah.
1: Anne says T for 666. Come on, listeners, where would we be without our local ABC?
0: Thanks, Anne.
1: Tidmanbilla tracking station.
0: See, good, but not in Canberra.
1: It can be surrounds, Canberra and surrounds. Mm-hmm. Happy to be flexible with the border. We're not always happy to be flexible with the border, are we, here in Canberra? But on this, I will say, let's be flexible with the border.
0: Fair enough. It's your list. I think you get to make the rules.
1: Thank you, Anna.
0: Thanks, Seth.
1: Yeah, what is the T of Canberra? What do you reckon? Telstra Tower says, Anne, I miss taking my visitors up to the top of the tower to view Canberra. Yeah, that was great. Bring that back, please. Liz says, no matter which direction we return to Canberra from, you see the tower and you know that you are home. Oh, Susan and Isaac says, the Tent Embassy, a new contender. Good one. Thank you, Susan. Tuggeranong Thawa Tidmanbilla says Rob in Tuggers. Thank you, Rob, with your three nominations. Yeah, you can add something new to the list or you can voice your support for something that you have already heard. Very shortly, we'll get the cryptic clue from Caroline. But Bill's on the line. Good morning to you, Bill.
2: Good morning, Saskia. I have to confess, I've been obliquely listening to the nonsense going on. I have a policy of never listening to pre-budget news promoted by politicians because the detail is always different somehow. But I did hear something prick my ear about some sort of concession to aged people buying, scaling down, providing they bought a unit-titled home.
1: Mm-hmm.
2: Now, that's total rubbish, frankly. Anyone who knows anyone that lives in a strata title and owns the property will know they're paying outrageous fees at the moment. And part of it is to concern with the ACT government bringing in laws to say that things like cladding have to be repaired instantly. You've got no choice, and therefore that's being passed on to strata title and unit title holders. It's really pro-developer. If you think about it for a moment, it's encouraging developers, which is what, of course, this government's been doing for a very long time. And I look, and I haven't seen the details, so I'm speaking slightly without the detail, but I look at that and that rattled my cage instantly.
1: Yeah.
2: And it's coming from a very pro-developer chief minister. And I think Rowan from Rivette has just outlined a lot of other problems, which no one seems to be addressing.
1: Interesting. Yeah, no, thank you for the call, Bill. I'm glad that you, you were flexible with your policy on engaging with budget content before the official drop because, yeah, I think you raise an interesting point. There might be many others listening who are feeling the same way. So thanks for calling in, Bill. Nice to hear from you.
2: Cheers, bye.
1: Bill on 1300 681 666. That's the number to call if you've got something to say this morning. This texter says, yes, disability support, pension only income. Getting a loan, my less than 1K income a fortnight. Getting anything of a saving, it's taken because, Lord forbid, I can have some safety money for a crisis with the government that the government won't help with, says this texter. So basically saying, yeah, it's not possible to save money for a down payment for a house. And the exemption of stamp duty for people on the NDIS is welcome, but it won't really do much to help this person get into their own home. Thank you very much for your text. Those thoughts were also shared by the CEO of Down Syndrome and Intellectual Disability ACT, Shannon Kolak. It is 22 minutes to 10. Let's get the cryptic clue.
0: Barb texted in before and said that she's been looking everywhere for our list of ABCs of Canberra.
1: Oh, yes. All you need to do to get that list is simply text us ABC space CBR. ABC space CBR.
0: Not the word

0: space, just the
1: yes,
0: just a space
1: just
0: between
1: a space bar, CBR, and then we'll send you the up to date list of our alphabet of Canberra and surrounds.
0: On the Telstra Tower, I might have a loved one that once told budding diplomats from all around the world here to train at the Diplomatic Academy here that Telstra Tower was named after a man called John Telstra, who was the first Australian to have a mobile phone.
1: Really?
0: And said it with a straight face. And I said, did you tell him you were joking? And he said, no.
1: And what, so people walked away believing in drop bears and this nonsense Telstra
0: John
1: story?
0: John Telstra, yeah. There might be foreign ministers out there right now thinking that this is true.
1: That's not kind. That's very funny, though. Harmless. I think relatively harmless. What have you got for us this morning?
0: Not tomorrow, but today I forecast a clue. This is an event that you're guessing. It can be a sheet of expanse. It's looking forward and mapping a specified period of time, usually ongoing, reevaluated, and often weaponized. It can be all sizes. You might have one at home, does not pair well with cigars, and might bite. It is
2: stronger, smaller,
3: most ambitious balancing.
4: It's out of whack.
3: And resurrecting.
5: The proof's in the pudding.
6: Big surprise,
7: grandfather.
6: And there's been quite the bombshell.
8: It's not about self-interest.
9: In a word, ouch.
4: It's all about aspiration and opportunity.
10: Pain with purpose.
11: We cannot go on.
12: Wish lists.
0: What are people saying about it? You might ask. Here we go. Here's what they're saying about it.
13: It tries to do a number of things.
14: You will surrender all of your phones and basically be subjected to being stuck in a small space.
15: Really small space.
16: The witch is dead. Well, the witch is injured.
17: Seriously, did you have to do that where you could be seen?
18: Unforgivable. There were colleagues who were crying.
19: And I said what we should kind of do is what we in Queensland call do a Peter Beattie.
20: We had a disastrous reception that had shaken a lot of people.
21: If this is a joke, we don't do it. It's not funny.
22: Just like, oh, surprise.
23: You can't be freaking well. You've got to be joking me. I mean, for goodness me, David.
0: Yes, indeed. For goodness me, David. If I made a mixtape for this event, this is what it might include.

0: What is this event that regularly sees a large number of people locked up, that attracts more accusations of broken promises than a Taylor Swift album?
1: I think it might be obvious today. I think you've been kind to us today. Margaret in Narrabundi, you know the answer. So does unsigned texter, who I think might be an employee of the ABC, possibly out and about roving at the moment. Gus, yes, well done to you. Ian from Weston, you've got it as well. Yes, very topical, very topical.
0: Crunch on, all those that celebrate.
1: Crunch on. Yes, I like it. The clue never stops. You just don't know. Carolyn will say something randomly at some random time, and it is part of the clue. So you always have to be on your guard, basically.
0: Poor Saskia, it doesn't finish for her at 11.
1: The clue continues. We move on to the next clue.
0: Yes. Exactly.
1: Well done, Luke and Cook, you've got it. Canberra, Catherine, Andy of Flory, you've got it. So does B from Braddon, Jacinta in O'Connor, Helen, 2614, Margaret, yes, yes, well done. Suzanne, 2620, you've got it too. I don't know how to say this without giving it away. Some people are giving us a description of the
0: line that's not at the top.
1: No, so the thing itself plus the restricted space that you referred to in the clue that people might have to enter.
0: Oh, yes, yes, yes, yes, yes.
1: So that is a correct answer, but we will accept just the first word of that answer. Sorry, that's also very cryptic. If you're not on my wavelength yet, you'll be feeling very confused.
0: That restriction of the rights of a very certain group of people in our community on a regular basis.
1: That is part of it.
0: That's part of it.
1: Yeah, but it itself is not the answer.
0: Part of the fun, would one say?
1: Some people might say it's fun. I think many people would say it's not all that fun. I don't know. I think we actually had one very well-known guest once tell us that it is not fun at all. It's actually incredibly daunting.
0: Would that be a host of a television program now?
1: No.
0: Oh.
1: No. No, but regularly appears on a TV program.
0: Because I remember James Glenday saying he didn't love it.
1: Yeah, I think lots of people have said this. Yeah, sorry, I'm throwing the cryptic back at you today. Thank you, Caroline.
0: No worries.
1: Yeah, do you know what she's talking about this morning? Yes, Easy and Ian from Griffith, well done. You two always get it right. Lynn from Gungahlin, Joe in Cook, Rhonda of Flynn. Well done, well done. Coming up next, have you ever had an experience with a florist called Bloomex? They're online. They call themselves Australia's official florist. Well, they were ordered to pay $1 million by the federal court in 2024 for making false and misleading representations on their website. It seems as though they are still up to their old tricks. That's coming up next. This is Coldplay, though.

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1: It's a great honour to be leading Tasmania's new football club.
0: Sam Pang's brand new office comedy, Ground Up.
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3: 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Now, Claire, our dear friend and colleague here at the ABC, wanted to purchase a bouquet of flowers for a friend who was going through a tough time.

0: is very different to the flowers that were delivered. Hard to call them a bunch of flowers. It was sort of two ratty flowers with some leaves surrounding them, wrapped in green cellophane, left not with the recipient, not even at their front door, but in a trailer that was parked out the front of their house. And on top of this, Claire was promised that this delivery would include a special hamper gift, which ended up being a single packet of water crackers, just crackers. So some pretty dodgy flowers and a packet of crackers is what Claire got for her $80. She then tried to complain and get her money back and was offered a $12 credit. This is the experience that it sounds like a lot of people have had with Blumex. You're not hard-pressed to find a whole host of negative reviews and customer complaints if you look them up online. The company is headquartered in Canada. Jani Blakali is an investigative journalist at Choice and looked into this company a few years back. Hi, Jani. Good morning to you.
1: Good morning, and sorry to hear about your colleagues' experience.
0: Yeah, still up to their old tricks, because what did you find in 2022 when you investigated Blumex?
1: Yeah, sure. We had a pretty big look into the company. We ordered 21 flower deliveries across six different states across the country, and what we found was quite shocking. They took all the money in all 21 cases. In eight of the cases, they said they couldn't fulfill the delivery and didn't offer a refund. They only offered store credit. And then of the 13 deliveries they did fulfill, I think six of them were late, well past the delivery date, and eight of them contained flowers that were already showing signs of decomposition. So very poor quality flowers. We called them out. We gave them a Shonky Award, and we said essentially these were the online florists that didn't deliver.
0: Mm, yeah. And what did they do when you called them out? Did they offer any sort of refund?
1: No, not to the customers involved, not to anyone else really. But what did happen after our investigation and our Shonky Award is that in December 2022, the ACCC commenced proceedings in the federal court against them for misleading information online, misleading sales practices.

0: is really have that in their sights. So, you know, when you do look and you do see this kind of wave of negative reviews for a company like Bluemix, you know, obviously that's a warning that should be taken pretty seriously.
1: The company is headquartered in Canada. They do claim to be Australia's official florist on their on their website, which is a little bit funny. What do you know about the owners?
0: We did a bit of digging into the owners. There's not much more than we can say than that they lived in an address in Canada as well, as where their company's registered. So, obviously, Australia's official florist is a bit of a funny one there.
1: Yeah,
0: as well.
1: Totally. On the text line, lots of people with similar stories. This texter says, I used this so-called florist once and once only. They delivered flowers to my aunt's nursing home, but went to the wrong address and the flowers were less than fresh. Someone else, Kath from Canberra, says, support local florists. Order flowers through a florist near where you want the flowers to be delivered, which is easy to find out about on the internet. Yeah, I think this is a lesson that a lot of people are learning the hard way. Rebecca says, I recently received Bluemix flowers when my mum passed away. I think these are the ones they deliver in a box and advertise as local, but the flowers came from Sydney to Canberra. My friend was really annoyed as they took days to arrive. And as they arrive in a box, they can be left unattended to. When my mum had some sent to her facility, they were popped aside to be sorted the next business day by staff, says Rebecca. And another texter, Chris in Canberra, says, I used Bluemix once with much regret. Sent mum a $100 bunch for Mother's Day once. Took 12 days past Mother's Day to deliver and was a smaller, very manky looking bunch. Went online after and found all sorts of bad reviews. There's even a dedicated Facebook page to how bad they are.
0: There's a victim. I think it's called Victims of Bluemix.
1: Really?
0: Yeah, there is a dedicated Facebook page. And that question of local businesses is a really tricky one, because what we found in our investigations

0: If it was proven to be a scam, you know, obviously banks can block scam transactions. If it's a low quality, but people are still receiving flowers, it would be tricky to
1: stop the transaction.
0: Yeah, to stop the transaction. I mean, people are still receiving flowers. They're just not receiving flowers.
1: Not the flowers they pay for. Yeah. Yes. And in Claire's case, delivered with a very strange packet of crackers and nothing to accompany the crackers. But that was sold to her as a special edition from the hamper. They made it sound a lot better than what it was. Kathy and Garen says, I recently ordered flowers from them. The friend I ordered them for posted a thanks for all her birthday gifts and included a photo of really pitiful, sparse and manky flowers. I was too embarrassed to ask if they were the ones that I sent, says Kathy. And see, that's the problem, because there's so many well-wishing people out there, you know, wanting to do something nice for a friend, either for a celebration or a commiseration. And what's being received is not what they intended at all, is it? I mean, it's sending entirely the wrong message.
0: Yeah, totally. And, you know, particularly, people are going through a tough time or something at the moment. You know, you do want to make a really nice gesture for someone. And, like people really getting not what they bargained for.
1: Absolutely. It seems like the best thing that we can do at the moment is to talk about it, to point out that, yes, this company did receive a shonky from Choice in, that was 2022, wasn't it, as a result of your investigation, yes. Jani. And then, yes, we're required to pay $1 million by the federal court for making false and misleading representations on their website in 2024. And now, hopefully, the gift of knowledge from us to you will stop you from buying someone that you love dodgy flowers. Jani, thank you so much for your time this morning. Appreciate it.
0: No worries. Thanks.
1: Jani Blakali, he has one of the coolest jobs out there, an investigative journalist at Choice. It is 2 minutes to your next news bulletin with Anna Vito. On the other side, Carlo Ritchie and Julia Zamiro's show in Canberra is sold out already. So much enthusiasm for the Good Time Impro Club. But I have good news for you if you enjoy a laugh, and don't we all? We have two tickets to give away to this show. The last two tickets that are out there, because the rest are sold out. The show is on Wednesday, the 17th of June, so exactly 1 week from now. If you would like to win a double pass, then you need to stay listening after 10 o'clock for more information. Also, please keep your votes coming for the Tea of Canberra. Someone earlier suggested it should be the Tesla capital of Australia. And I said, I wonder what you call Tesla owners. Do you have a collective noun? And this texter says, just don't call Tesla drivers friends of Elon. They hate that. Noted. If you'd like to submit a new tea for Canberra, something you've not heard yet, Thawa, says KB, that is your suggestion. Tidbinbilla has received a lot of love already too. Then please submit your vote on our text line 0467 922 666. Right now it's time for the news, 10 o'clock. Here's Anna Vito.
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6: ABC News with Anna Vito. The ACT government will abolish stamp duty for first home buyers from July under a suite of tax changes in today's budget. Robert Baird reports.
7: The government will fulfil a 2024 election promise in today's budget by abolishing stamp duty for first home buyers. That would represent a $30,000 saving on the purchase of a house at the territory median price of $891,000. Stamp duty will also be waived for owner-occupiers buying new unit-titled properties and NDIS participants. And there'll be a short-term 50% reduction in the lease variation charge for so-called missing middle redevelopments. Chief Minister Andrew Barr says the government is removing one of the biggest barriers for Canberrans wanting to move into their first home.
6: The Property Council of the ACT is welcoming new stamp duty exemptions for first home buyers, pensioners and others as a move to improve housing affordability. Today's budget will include the new exemptions, which also apply to owner-occupiers buying new units. Ashley Berry from